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3: This is Global News. It is 6 o'clock. I'm Zach Ferguson. It is 18 degrees, heading down to 11 tonight and up to 15 tomorrow. The province's police watchdog has cleared an RCMP officer of any wrongdoing after a suspect ended up dying after being arrested at the Refugee Resort and Casino just west of Edmonton. It took place back on the night of June 24th, as Global's Thomas Dias reports.
4: ACERT says the man appeared to be having a mental health crisis and ended up smashing the window to his third-story room before jumping down to a terrace below and trying to smash the window of the room below his. One of the responding officers, who was wearing a body camera, ended up tasering the man a few times until he fell to the ground and was placed in handcuffs, but the suspect then went unresponsive and was later pronounced dead in hospital. The medical examiner found the cause of death to be cardiorespiratory arrest due to or as a consequence of hyperactive delirium with agitation and the effects of cocaine. ACERT says the pathologist directly addressed the use of the taser and handcuffing by the officers, stating that they did not contribute to the man's death. Thomas Dias, Global News.
3: Edmonton's mayor talked with Alberta's transportation minister about getting photo radar cameras reinstalled in the city yesterday. Photo radar enforcement was eliminated by the province in April of last year, but Andrew Knack has eight places where he would like to see photo enforcement come back. Knack says they're all high collision locations and believes they meet the criteria set out by the province to make an exception to allow for the photo enforcement.
5: The minister didn't give any inclination as to whether it was be yes or no. I imagine each one's going to be considered based off a variety of factors, and so we'll hopefully get that soon now that he's eager to get that resolved.
3: There is no timeline on when the city will receive an answer from the government. The province only saying that it will be soon. More news in a moment, but first, checking 880 CHED Time Saver Traffic. Here is Justin Durbin.
6: Keeping our eye on a couple issues this afternoon. We have a collision that's causing big delays on 111th Street southbound at the South End A overpass. We do have emergency crews on scene. Right now, southbound traffic down to a single lane, but it's backing up all the way to 23 Avenue, so really slow going through here. Watch for a collision being cleared up on 49th Street northbound at 87th Avenue. Northbound, you'll need to stay left. And just watch for some delays on the East End A southbound. We have that collision being cleared up south of the White Mud. Still some volume working through. 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With 880 CHED Time Saver Traffic, I'm Justin Durbin.
3: Thanks, Justin. A Calgary-based drilling company has been caught in the middle of a dispute between the government of Greenland and a U.S. oil company that moved its drilling equipment to the island's east coast without permission. Global's Megan Cobb with more.
7: In a statement posted to social media Tuesday, Stampede Drilling says its rig undergoing upgrades for potential deployment to Greenland remains in Canada. It goes on to say the company will not be landing a drilling rig in Greenland unless Greenland Energy's drilling program receives all required regulatory consents and approvals of Greenlandic authorities. While a release from Greenland Energy says it received an update that the project's complexity will require a more extensive, comprehensive review process, and the partners are now working towards a targeted permit timeline of winter 2027. Megan Cobb, Global News.
3: Premier David Eby says the horrific wildfire that forced some 20,000 people out of their homes in BC's South Okanagan region moved at a dizzying speed. Eby says the blaze represents a new normal when it comes to the speed of wildfires.
8: And I saw people who were devastated, who have lost their homes, and the huge challenges. And I want to acknowledge the passing of a woman from Meadow Valley during the evacuation, and send my condolences to her family and friends for that tragic loss, as well as for all of the people who have lost so much in this horrific fire.
3: The wildfire has spanned about 184 square kilometers as of Wednesday. Moving to 880 CHED weather, we do have some clouds here in Edmonton tonight, dropping down to an overnight low of 11 with a 60% chance of showers and a risk of thunderstorms. Tomorrow, getting up to a high of 15 and a 60% chance of showers with a risk of thunderstorms. Friday, a mix of sun and clouds and a high of 19 degrees. Saturday, some sun and a high of 23. And Sunday, a high of 23. 24 with more sunny skies. Right now, though, here in Edmonton, we're sitting at 18 degrees. I'm Zach Ferguson, ahead of Inside Sports with Brendan Escott. Your next scheduled newscast will be at 6:30 right here on 880 CHED. Rooted.

0: MGM studio. This is Edmonton's home for news, smart conversations, and the stories that matter to Alberta. 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
1: To Bouchard, scores!
2: Bouchard throws, that's complete and into the end zone. Antler up, Edmonton, touchdown Elks.
1: The Edmonton Oilers pour onto the ice. They are the Western Conference champions for the second year in a row.
0: Edmonton's home for great stories, local heroes, and everything you need on the Oilers and Elks. This is Inside Sports, brought to you by James H. Brown and Associates, Alberta Injury Lawyers, the heavy hitters of injury law. And now, here's your host, Brandon Escott, on 880 Chad.
3: We are live tonight from the BetMGM studios at 880 Chet headquarters with a lot of good news for you today, or at least some on the hockey broadcasting front. If you're a Flames partisan, you are elated to know that your hockey is staying on the airwaves after Sportsnet 960 was shuttered earlier this summer. It was announced earlier today officially that our sister station, CHQR 770 down in Calgary, is taking over not only the play-by-play rights, but a little bit of sports talk as well, firing up a program called, yeah, you guessed it, Flames Now. I'm all for it. I think it's a great endeavor for them, and as I say, to get hockey on the airwaves in any Canadian market is obviously of utmost importance. The fact that it's our company is pretty darn cool. I'm going to brag about that for a second if I can, to say that Chorus now has the Oilers, they've got the Flames, and they've got the Winnipeg Jets as far as NHL broadcasts go. So that's a pretty good chunk of Western Canada taken up. So that was some good news to wake up to. Still finalizing what the broadcast crew is going to look like. I would imagine there'll be some familiar names there, but really just speculation at this juncture. So I won't delve too far down that path. But yeah, it's going to be a couple of jobs opened up there, and we will be talking with Jock Wilson about it from CHQR 770 down in Calgary. He hosts Sports Talk down there, and well, you know him, and you probably love him if you know him, but Jock, yeah, is going to give us a few thoughts on what that means to the station to have acquired those broadcasting rights. And then at 6:30, we're going to the CFL to talk wholly, not just focusing on the Elks, as we often do, but backing out the scope, looking at the entire league with Dwayne Ford from CFL on TSN. Excited to have Dwayne on the show. If you missed the opportunity to win tickets into the Monster Truck Throwdown contest at Rad Torque Raceway, well, you're in luck, because we're giving them away again. I'm going to make you work for them, though, so you better have the phone ready in due time. Probably right after 7 o'clock tonight, we'll give you sort of a cue to call, explain what I'm looking for out of you. Really not a hard task, but you're going to have to pick up the phone and get in touch with your boy here, and we'll talk about sending you to Monster Truck Throwdown at Rad Torque Raceway, 21st, 22nd, 23rd of this month. So that's coming up in not this weekend, but next. Then we'll round it out with some Blue Jays talk. Braden Owosco from Locked On Jays at 7:35 this evening will give us a rip on the post-trade deadline Blue Jays, who have they've been okay. They've rounded a bit of a bend. Jose Soriano, their trade deadline acquisition, is on the mound right now. He's had a good start to this game. He's through four innings against Boston, and the team has the lead. So that is more good news on that front. Looking forward to that conversation with Braden. Like to have him on a few times throughout the year. Haven't had him on since, I believe, the 19th of June. So we'll get an update on where he sees the Blue Jays and how they sit tonight. So we got some tickets to give away. Oh, and we'll look back at our Wednesday parlay from last week. Won't be able to connect with John Ewing. He is on holidays this week.

0: The countdown show live from the tailgate party starts at 11:30 in the morning. I can bet they'll still be tracking down some food. The boys, Morley, Dave, Blake, Gord, the gang. You can bet your bottom dollar that they'll be able to snuff out where the breakfast is coming from. But we've got that to set up an excellent football game that Edmonton, frankly, it's not a must win, but it's a sure hope you do win, because you don't want to start seeing Saskatchewan build separation. Saskatchewan 6-2 right now. They've got a game in hand on Edmonton, who's 6-3. And then you look down the road at the final game of the regular season and you see, oh no, it is those two teams that play one another. What are the ramifications that we may be staring down the barrel of when it comes time? Let's see if you can win a few games between now and then, set yourself up for a playoff date, and maybe it doesn't mean as much, but maybe it means a whole heck of a lot against Saskatchewan. We're going to have to find out as the second half of the season plays out, and with Dwayne Ford in about a half hour's time, a little less than that actually, we will talk about that. We'll talk about what teams he thinks may be able to track down, if any. If there is even a team in the West that may be able to track down either the Elks or the Rough Riders, or are we looking at a two-horse race already? That is entirely possible as well. A lot of football left to be played, though. Can only take it one week at a time, and right now the Elks are in the middle of a very long stretch between bye weeks. I know they're trying real hard to get through this. They've got two more weeks to go, and then, so this is, they've played, what, eight games. Then they have the Argonauts game, would be their ninth. Then they play Winnipeg, which will be their 10th in a row. Then they get the bye leading into Labor Day weekend. That's how this all shapes up. So, they're looking to get a win and then just try and get out of it as healthy as possible. We'll see. I mean, the injury situation right now is actually not too bad. The main one to note is Kenny Logan missing practice. They're a strong side linebacker. He's got a knee injury. He left the previous game against Montreal with said knee injury, and that's forced Cordell Jackson up to the side linebacker position. He had this to say, did Cordell Jackson, about that move.
1: I played it last year, so it's just knocking off some rust. Yeah. But nuance-wise, it's just different. You got to think differently at Sam because you got to be more in the run game, you know. Watching film, you got to watch more of the run. And at half, you could just react to it. You know, you can watch some of them that come your way and that you can make a play, but most of the time, you're just reacting to it. And at Sam, you really have to, you know the gap schemes, know what they're trying to do to you, know what the call is, know what gap you have. So it's just a lot more thinking at Sam. That's all.
0: Yeah, there you go. It's always interesting to gain their perspective on those types of things. But yeah, it's a team that's dealing with some adversity. Two-game losing streak. You're going to deal with adversity over the course of a 20-game season. That's just the nature of the beast. Brendan O'Leary Orange, one of the receivers of this Elks team, says that good teams they're not immune to adversity.
2: You know, I've had six seasons in the CFL, and so far this is my fifth winning season. Only had one losing one, and you know, when you go into a locker room that kind of has that tenacity and has that hunger to want to be great, you know, it's not too hard to want to put your best foot forward and to get better.
0: Yeah, Cordell Jackson echoing that, saying the good teams have to be ready to deal with some adversity as well.
1: Yeah, any championship team has to go through adversity because you got to be built for it. You got to go through every situation in the game, and that's so far. That's what we're just building, just making sure we're building our resume for the times we need in the postseason and getting to the postseason and later on during this season.
0: Learning how to deal with adversity. It's part of maturing as a group, and I think they've got some very mature key cogs on this Elks side, whether it's their coach, whether it's their quarterback, some of the linebackers like Joel DeBlanco, for example. The tone setters on this team, I think, are real high-quality people in being able to absorb that adversity, understand that it's not the end of the season because you've lost two games, that sort of thing. I think the stability that they've got in that room goes a long way in keeping things in perspective. Let's go to O'Leary Orange next on just putting this two-game losing streak into perspective. Here's the receiver.
2: I feel like we played against two amazing teams in this league, you know, two of the top teams. So anytime you play that type of competition and you either split or

0: I guess we both split the series so far. There's a lot to learn from it, a lot to learn from the film, a lot to take from, a lot to grow from, and I think it just shows us as a group that we have, you know, we've showed the league that we are here to compete, but at the same time, there's a lot more for us to grow.
1: Yeah, they are now 2-2 against two very good football teams in Montreal and Saskatchewan. You're 500 against the class of the league, then to me, you're up there with them. You are right there in the conversation, and O'Leary Orange says that, yeah, the Elks absolutely belong.
0: Yeah, no, absolutely. I think the group is right here. You know, shout out goes to, you know, Ed for putting everything together, for putting the pieces together, and the coaching staff for that. And I feel like as we continue to grow, it's up to us to, you know, put our best foot forward and be able to go out there and execute.
1: 1 o'clock on Saturday afternoon will be when they look to execute. And defensively, it's a matter of slowing down Chad Kelly. He can gunsling with the best of them. He plays a very backyard brand of football where it's kind of caution to the wind. Doesn't like to check it down, likes to check downfield instead and see what's open there. So there's going to be opportunities for this defense to capitalize on mistakes and that sort of thing. Cordell Jackson had this to say on facing Chad Kelly.
2: Yeah, he has good arm power. They got some good receivers over there. It's just all about playing our style of football, keeping the top on the defense. I think that's what we lacked last week. And so it's a big emphasis for us this week, just keeping the top on the defense, make them check the ball down and rally and tackle them.
3: Hey, man, how are you?
1: There you go. Cordell Jackson on Chad Kelly. More CFL talk at 6:30 with TSN's Dwayne Ford, a former Stampeder, a former player in his own right, of course. And yeah, we're pleased to have his opinion on the show. Monster Truck Throwdown ticket giveaway at 7 o'clock. Braden Owosco at 7:35. Our first break right now, and on the other side of this, we'll connect with Jock Wilson from CHQR 770 in Calgary. They've got the Flames for the next 5 years.
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0: All right, back to Inside Sports tonight on Ched. We're coming at you from the BetMGM studios. And again, this is on the heels of some pretty exciting news for our company. Winnipeg has their play-by-play on Chorus. Edmonton, you know, has its play-by-play on Chorus. And now, as of this season, for the next 5 years, the Calgary Flames have play-by-play on Chorus airwaves. We go to Calgary to connect with Jock Wilson from CHQR 770. Jock, what a big day for your building down there. It must have been an awfully exciting morning as this news became official.
1: Brendan, what is up? Good to talk to you tonight, my friend.
0: And, likewise.
1: And yeah, you bet. You know, here's the deal. The Calgary Flames are basically coming home. You know, that's the story here in Calgary. When the Flames won their only Stanley Cup in 1989, Edmonton fans may remember that. Maybe they want to forget it. I don't know. But when the Flames did win their cup in 1989, Peter Marr, the legendary Hall of Fame voice of the Calgary Flames, was calling the game. It was the legendary, yeah, baby, yeah, baby, yeah, baby. And, of course, the Flames won in Montreal, and that was right here on the airwaves at 770. Back in the day, kind of like you guys, you know, we used to be on 810, then we moved over to 770, kind of like, you know, 630 moving over to 880. You do it for better reach, you know, better equipment, everything from that standpoint. So a very exciting day. You know, sad what happened in the media landscape here in Calgary. You know, I still have a little bit of a pet peeve with Rogers, how they handled, you know, 960 and 660. I thought it was pretty tacky, you know, on behalf of that company, especially the day after they announced $4.3 billion spent to buy a quarter of Maple Leaf Sports and Entertainment, and then they gas basically six radio stations across the country, 230 jobs. It was a tough blow, you know, for the industry. But this, I think, is a positive news. Everybody is sort of embracing it here in Calgary, and so we're going to see how the next 5 years play out.
0: Yeah, definitely, and of course, included in the deal, not just the play-by-play rights, but also sort of a new take on some Flames talk, the adaptation of a show called Flames Now, which I feel like I've heard before.
1: Where did we get that idea? I'm not sure. Is Bob Stauffer listening in? I don't know. Hey, listen, the great thing is you guys are a Chorus company. We're a Chorus company. You mentioned Winnipeg as well. You know, we have CFL rights. We have NHL rights. And, you know, even though we're not sports radio stations, because we're not, you know, we're not all sports, but obviously sports plays a very, very big role with what we're going to do moving forward. And, you know, hey, as you guys know, and I don't mean this any disrespect to the CFL, hockey is king in this country. And, you know, the Flames are number one in this city, the Oilers are number one in that city, and, you know, the Stampeders and the Elks have to play second fiddle every once in a while. Believe me, we're still going to do a great job in the Calgary Stampeders, just like you guys do, and Morley Scott and Dave Campbell do a great job on the Edmonton Elks. But it's a hockey country, and hockey is king, and because of that, you know, we're still fine-tuning all the deals. This came together pretty quickly, we're going to be bringing in some new personalities and some new shows, so it's going to be fun.
0: It really is. We've got Jock Wilson on just for another minute here on Inside Sports tonight. For those outside of Edmonton, I think it might be hard to conceptualize what the team means when you go to an establishment on a Tuesday night and they've got a goal horn going off and it's a regular season game and the whole bar is packed out and just feeling that energy. I wonder, you know, what do the Flames mean in Calgary's market? Do they have that kind of a, you know, an electrified season-long footprint, Jock, that you think is going to help with the sustainability of all this?
1: Such a loaded question, and you only gave me a minute to answer it, Brendan, but hey, I'll try my best, okay? bottom line is the Flames have not made the playoffs 4 years in a row. The Flames are a rebuilding team, but Craig Conroy has put the pieces in place. We're saying goodbye to the old Olympic Saddle Dome and hello to a brand new building next year. So this year it's going to be all about nostalgia. Flames probably aren't a good enough team to make the playoffs. Next year you hope you're starting to make strides. And when I say that, you hope you're going to be in the conversation as a playoff team. And in 2 or 3 years, you hope you're going to be in the conversation as a legitimate Stanley Cup contender. I think that's a few years off, but if that happens, this city is going to be Flames crazy.
0: Well done. Very succinct, Jock. I appreciate it. And yeah, it feels like a whole new era of Flames hockey on a few different levels. So it's cool that Chorus is a part of it. Have a great show tonight, my friend. Thanks so much for jumping aboard.
1: Anytime, my friend, anytime.
0: All right, Jock Wilson from CHQR 770 down in Calgary. Jock is, he's got sports talk coming up in about a half hour's time down there. We, of course, are happy to celebrate alongside them as Chorus embraces another play-by-play rights agreement. As I say, it's the third in Western Canada. It's a pretty significant deal for our company, so we're very pleased about that. A feather in the cap for sure. It is 6:26 in Edmonton and in Calgary. We're going to head to the CFL next. We'll talk with Dwayne Ford, analyst from CFL on TSN. Go right around the league. What's impressing him? What's making headlines? The stories, all this stuff. Alouettes, Elks, playoff hopes. We've got a litany of questions for Dwayne. We'll try and get through all of them next. And again, if you're trying to get to the Monster Truck Throwdown at Radtork Raceway, next couple of weeks, I got your tickets. You've got to stay tuned for hour number two of the show tonight. We'll get you there. But we better step out for the news. First and foremost, still a Wednesday. I believe Zach Ferguson's got your headlines next. And then when we come back, Dwayne Ford from TSN.
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12: This is Global News. It is 6:30. I'm Zach.
7: Ferguson. Edmonton's mayor talked with Alberta's transportation minister about getting photo radar cameras reinstalled in the city yesterday. Internet says all the places he wants are high collision locations and believes that they'll meet the criteria set up by the province to make an exception to allow for photo enforcement. Wrapping up 880 Chad Time Saver Traffic, here is Justin Durbin.
12: We have some rain making its way around this city, so depending on where you are, might still be dealing with that. We do still have some delays, though, on 11th Street southbound at the South Henday Overpass. Collision being cleared up, crews on scene southbound still down to a single lane. It is still really busy through here. And we do have a new collision on the South Henday eastbound as you make your way towards 111th Street, so just careful as crews arrive on scene. FanDuel is now live in Thrillberta. 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Alberta only 18 plus. With 880 Chad Time Saver Traffic, I'm Justin Durbin.
7: Thanks, Justin. Premier David Eby says the wildfire that forced some 20,000 people out of their homes in BC's South Okanagan region moved at a dizzying speed. He warns the blaze that surged last Friday may represent a new normal when it comes to the speed of wildfires. And insolvencies in Canada are floating around levels not seen since the global financial crisis more than 15 years ago, new data shows. The Office of the Superintendent of Bankruptcies released updated figures on Monday showing insolvencies in June were up 11.5% from a year ago. In 880 Ched weather, we do have some clouds in our Edmonton as we're going to fall down to an overnight low of 11 with a 60% chance of showers and a risk of some thunderstorms. Tomorrow, getting up to a high of 15, 60% chance of another showers and another risk of thunderstorms. Friday, a mix of sun and clouds and a high of 19. In Edmonton right now, we're sitting at 17 degrees. I'm Zach Ferguson. 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
1: Follow the 6:33 in Edmonton. Thanks so much for joining us tonight on Inside Sports. We have hit the middle of the week, just like we've hit the middle of the CFL season. So we figured it would be appropriate for a bit of a midway check-in with CFL and TSN analyst Dwayne Ford. Dwayne, welcome to the show. How are you doing tonight?
2: I'm good, thanks. How are things in lovely Edmonton?
1: A little rainy, but we're hanging in there, as it has been for much of the summer. My goodness, Dwayne, we've had an amazing first 10 weeks of the CFL season. Like, right across the board, it felt like it came out of the gate hot. Maybe a couple of quarterback injuries slowed things down, but overall, the entertainment value, I think, has been right there. When you step back and you look at the first half of the season, what have been some of the biggest storylines for you?
2: Yeah, absolutely. The things that you mentioned, the quality and depth of quarterback play, I think, has been outstanding. That has driven offenses, put offenses in a position to make big plays, which I think is one of the other pieces. Those explosive, big chunk yardage plays that get fans out of their seats, I think, is certainly a big part of it. And then just I always enjoy the chess match between coordinators. So as the offenses have started the season a little bit ahead, as you know, they've changed their MO a little bit over the course of the last couple of years in terms of trying to create those explosive plays, where things had been a little bit more conservative, I would say, in recent years. And so there's been that shift in mindset. And so kind of interesting to watch defenses try to figure that out and make their adjustments as we head into the second half of the season.
1: We've been treated to a great number of games as well, Dwayne, that have come down to the final 3 minutes or so. Like, almost every night it feels like there's a game sort of hanging in the balance late. Why do you suppose the quality of the action has been so good in that regard this season? I mean, tweaks to the rules perhaps having an impact, but maybe something to be said about the parity as well.
2: Yeah, and you know, we had a conversation, I still remember, in the season opening game. Montreal was in Hamilton, and I was with Rod Smith and Luke Wilson, and we did a little pregame hit about what we anticipated for this season, and parity was the exact word I used. You're reading my mind in terms of how things have gone so far, that there is a level of balance. And you know, I mean, the difference between teams can be, quite honestly, I mean, one or two plays in the course of a game, an injury here or there that shifts the balance of power. But literally on any given night, you know, any team 1 through 9 can beat any other team in the league.
1: Yeah, it's been amazing to watch. Montreal's been relatively unbeatable. The Elks proved that it can be done, but it still took overtime. Now they're back on a six-game winning streak, Dwayne. Let's talk about the Owls, because we just got a very good look at that offense, as good a look as you can ask for with everything that they put on tape against Edmonton. What do you see when you watch this Owls team that makes them so difficult to deal with right now?
2: There's no question to me that it starts with their quarterback, Davis Alexander. He plays with such a high level of skill, for one thing, and can hurt you in a number of different ways. Obviously, his arm being weapon number one, but using his legs, not so much as a scrambler, though he can do that, but just an ability to extend plays when everything isn't perfect. But the balance in their offense, we're seeing Travis Tyson, the run game, become this force, a very physical offensive line. And because you have to respect the run game so much, it is creating room and creating some balance for their receivers. And I would say on any given day, it could be Tyson Philpott who kills you, and more often than not, it has been him this year. But the fact that he's number one in the league in receiving, Tyler Snead is number two in the league in receiving, and Cole Speaker is absolutely no slouch. Other guys have made plays for them along the way as well. So offensively, there are just so many ways that they can hurt you, and they are so balanced in terms of in terms of their execution of that. But again, it all starts with the guy under center in Davis Alexander, who has just been outstanding.
1: Talking with Dwayne Ford from CFL on TSN tonight on Inside Sports. And so since we just saw Montreal play Edmonton, let's talk about the Elks next. I mean, through the first 8 weeks of the season, the Elks were finding different ways to win games almost every step of the way. And, you know, coming back down to earth with a couple of back-to-back losses, albeit against stiff competition. So what's your assessment overall of the Edmonton group at the halfway point, Dwayne?
2: Yeah, I really like Edmonton's team. Their roster on paper, the way they have performed so far. Two losses in a row, but arguably two losses against the top two teams, not losses against teams that you'd look at and go, oh, this is a trap game or they blew this one. The score got away from them a little bit in Montreal, but really I thought that the game was decided by a couple of minutes, and it was the end of the first half and the start of the second half that kind of swung things in that game and changed the momentum. And the fact is, Montreal is great closers. If you get down by two scores against Montreal, their defense, I think, is terrific when they know that they have you in situations where they can pressure and get after the quarterback a little bit and stuff. But as far as the Elks as a whole, defensively, one of the things that stands out to me is how continuity has paid off for them, having a large group of guys, particularly when you look at the linebacking core and the secondary, guys who have played together for a couple of years, and the level of communication and cohesion that you see with that they've been able to step up a level this year. And it's because the organization has been patient and allowed that group to develop and grow together. Offensively, love Cody Fajardo. You know, Cody is a guy who's a winner. You talked about Edmonton finding ways to win. That's a trait that I think the team takes from its starting quarterback, and that Cody is that guy. It's not always pretty. It's not always perfect, but Cody finds ways to get it done. Much like I said about Montreal, this is a team that is finding some balance, particularly between run and pass. And I know from game to game, it may not always look that way, but in terms of their ability to hurt you equally through either mode offensively, that's one of the things that stands out. And we've seen it throughout the year, whether it's been Justin Rankin rushing for 100-plus yards, or in games when Rankin and the run game have been taken out of it a little bit, they've been able to throw the ball. Austin Mack, to me, is a guy who has stood out in terms of stepping up. Keon Julian Grant, obviously, is terrific as well, and continues, in my opinion, to grow every year. And TJ Luther has emerged, from my perspective, as one of the top rookies in the league through the first half of the season, and I kind of look forward to seeing what he does in the second half as well.
1: Yeah, certainly a great red zone target for Cody Fajardo and more as well. But you mentioned the balance, and it's something they have obviously strived for in recent weeks, but it's been harder to come by as teams key in on Justin Rankin, right? Like, he hasn't produced 100 scrimmage yards in a game since week 6, I believe, Dwayne. So what are you seeing there? Is this more about what defenses are doing to take him away, or does Edmonton need to continue their pursuit of ways to get the ball in his hands more consistently?
2: Yeah, I think you've got some of both, certainly. Defensive coordinators are going to look, and to me, one of the things that stands out, and as this has emerged as sort of the year of the explosive play, that Cody is a guy who, as I said, finds ways to win, gets the job done, not necessarily the strongest armed quarterback. And so I think a lot of defensive coordinators are looking and thinking, okay, given the choice between sort of packing the box and maybe leaving ourselves a little late in terms of coverage, and having Cody try to go over the top if we get into man situations, we're going to take our chances with that, meaning we're going to commit to trying to limit Justin Rankin, feeling that is the most dangerous weapon, and we'll take our chances on the passing game. And so I think that's a little bit of where you've seen Rankin limited, because he was so productive through the first month of the season that defenses had to commit that way. And I think where Edmonton has been able to be largely successful, even with Rankin not necessarily putting up big yards, has been that, again, Cody finds ways and other players have stepped up. Now, that said, I think Justin Rankin is such a dynamic offensive performer. I think that you have to still find ways to sort of open up opportunities for him. And he's a guy who has demonstrated. It's not just carrying the football. He's a guy who can be one of the best offensive performers catching the ball out of the backfield. Remember, he came to his first camp in Edmonton as a receiver. And so I think you can get some mismatches with him in terms of the passing game to ensure that you're getting the most out of one of your most dangerous players.
1: Couple more minutes with Dwayne Ford, CFL and TSN analyst here. When you look at the West right now, Dwayne, do you see a bit of a two-horse race between Edmonton and Saskatchewan, or do you think that there is a chance that Winnipeg or Calgary can still make a legitimate run at one of those top two spots?
2: Yeah, I think when you look, certainly through the first half of the season, to me, as much as we talk about parity, I think it's been pretty clear that in the West that Saskatchewan and Edmonton have been the top two teams to this point. But when you look at the other three teams, really, you know, consider that BC was young on defense, had a lot of new faces on defense to start the season. They've been one of the best teams in the league defensively over the last month of the season. So they're coming in that regard. But they've had injuries to all three position groups on their, you know, in their offensive unit, whether it has been Nathan Rourke missing for a bunch of games at quarterback. A number of receivers have battled injuries at times this year, and they've had multiple injuries on the offensive line, and they're starting to get people back now. So I think BC is a team that will have a better second half than they did a first half. Calgary is a team that has shown they can put up points, and you've got to be able to score to win. The big thing for Calgary is limiting the big plays going the other way. That is what I think has limited their record. But the fact that they can score in bunches makes them a threat. And obviously for me, the thing that stands out with Winnipeg is their history. When you look at the success of their core group and guys that I think can still get it done, and Zach Kolaris at quarterback, obviously Brady Oliveira, still one of the top running backs in the Canadian Football League. And in the receiving core, whether it's Nick Dembski, Tim White, Ontario Wilson, like they've lost a lot of people over the last few years from their receiving core, whether Kenny Lawler, Dalton Schoen, Carrick Wheatfall, a lot of defections from that group for various reasons, but that's still a pretty good three-headed monster in the passing game as well, and Brady's terrific out of the backfield. So, you know, getting pieces back, getting healthy for them as well, as they've had some injuries and some challenges on defense. Reddick Cramdy is one that stands out for me, where you know, he's one of the guys that directs traffic, and I know his presence alone is good for a couple of defensive stops a game. So as people get healthier, I think Winnipeg is in the mix as well. That you know, again, I think Edmonton and Saskatchewan have put themselves in a good spot with a great first half, but expect a charge from the other three teams as we come down the stretch.
1: Yeah, fair enough. Great answer from Dwayne Ford here. So Edmonton gets Toronto next, Dwayne, with Chad Kelly under center. And we know he's not afraid to push the ball downfield. So There should be some opportunities for an Edmonton secondary that's had some success creating turnovers, right? How do you view this matchup coming up Saturday at 1 o'clock our time?
2: Yeah, Toronto is a team that is very much, when you look at their offense, it's sort of live by the sword and die by the sword. And Chad is the most pure sort of gunslinger in the Canadian Football League right now, and that he's willing to take chances, and, you know, sometimes that hurts the defense. Sometimes that ends up hurting the offense. And they've had some games that, despite the number of big plays they are making, the turnovers have negated that. And so you know, yeah, certainly there will be some opportunities for Edmonton defensively to make some plays in this ball game, but you better have a thick skin because Toronto's going to make some plays offensively as well, I would bet.
1: Yeah, no doubt about that. Okay, lastly, I just want to know if there's a player out there, Dwayne, that you think we're going to be talking about a lot more, maybe 6 or 8 weeks from now, more so than we are today.
2: You know, I'm trying to think of guys that stand out. And in that context, I think a little bit maybe of first-year players. You know, I mentioned TJ Luther being one who has stood out to me in the early going. Another one for me would be Parker McKenna, the weak side linebacker for BC, a first-year guy who has sort of quietly drawn a lot of comparisons to Adam Big Hill in his first year in the Canadian Football League. So, you know, as some of those young guys gain a little bit more experience and people start to recognize those names, I can certainly see those as some of the ones in the mix.
1: Great stuff. Dwayne, this was a pleasure having you on the show tonight. Thank you so much for your time and enjoy this week's action, okay?
2: Thanks. My pleasure. Anytime.
1: Right on. Dwayne Ford from the CFL on TSN broadcasts joining us tonight on Inside Sports. Excellent stuff there from Dwayne. We're going to take a timeout. It's 6:49 in Edmonton. We're back in just a minute.
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0: 6:53 in Edmonton. Good chat with Dwayne Ford there. If you missed the beginning portion of it, for example, you want to check out the whole podcast, you can do so. Podcast goes up almost immediately after the recording is done. So 7:05 tonight, you can hear this segment. We got our crack podcasting team. Jeff Walker is behind the board tonight, or I guess you're technically on the board and behind the glass is where we'll place you.
1: Yeah, and pressure's on now, eh? 7:05, I better get on that.
0: I guess so. I didn't even think about that as I said it. I'm just like, yeah, usually it's 5-10 minutes after it goes up. But yeah, that puts the pressure on you, so you better be on your A game tonight.
1: That or you'll find me crying in a corner here in about 10 minutes. What are the two?
0: It's pretty dark in there. I don't know if I'd see you crying in the corner.
1: You know, that's why I keep it dark in here. The tears are dark.
0: Yeah, right? There you go. Oh, man. That's Jeff Walker. I'm Brendan Escott. We've got another hour of the show still to come tonight. And in that hour, we will be giving away some tickets to Monster Truck Throwdown out at Rad Torque Raceway. That's coming up at the 7 o'clock juncture, where we will also take a look back at our Wednesday parlay powered by BetMGM. No John Ewing this week. The man's on holidays. So we are simply just going to take a look back at the last parlay. Won't assemble a new one this week. We'll wait until next week to take care of all that. And then at 7:30, some Blue Jays talk. Braden Owosco from Locked On Blue Jays going to make another appearance on the show tonight. I've had him on several times over the last few years, and he's been a great addition to the show. Always comes through clutch. Sometimes it's tough to find a guest in the dead of summer. Owosco's one of those guys you can count on for sure. This Jays game, by the way, as we take a peek at the out-of-town scoreboard for our friends at GCL Diesel, critical engine component suppliers of pumps, injectors, and turbochargers for the transportation, mining, agricultural, and oil and gas industries. GCL Diesel is diesel understood. Game's all knotted at one in the top of the seventh inning in Toronto. This is a pretty exciting one, all things considered, against a Bo Sox team that had been lighting the world on fire. Really, since the month of June, they went 32-5 off the top of my head. They had a 37-game run where they won 32 of the games. So Boston went berserk, and Toronto's handled it. Toronto's been there, and they got a quality performance through six innings from Jose Soriano, their trade deadline acquisition. Very unique pitcher in that he's more of a power sinker baller. I was just listening to the broadcast before I jumped on air tonight, and they were talking about how hitting it feels like you're hitting a bowling ball with your baseball bat. That's how much his sinker just dies off the bat. But he's also got a knuckle curve. And this is something that other teams, his previous stop in Los Angeles with the Angels, didn't take as much advantage of this pitch as Toronto has seemed to want to in the early couple of starts. So I'm going to ask Braden about that. Hey, have they uncovered something? Have they unlocked another gear in Jose Soriano with this knuckle curve? It's pretty cool. Okay, next I ask you. We'll see if you're sticking around through the break. I'll give you reason to. I'll send you to Monster Truck Throwdown, but you've got to call us. You got to call us up, and I'll tell you what we're going to need from you when you do call. On the other side of a global news weather traffic update with Zach Ferguson.
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8: This is Global News. It is 7 o'clock. I'm Zach Ferguson. It is 17 degrees, heading down to 11 tonight and up to 15 tomorrow. With this milder weather, you might be thinking and feeling like it's fall. Farmers, for that means it's harvest season. But for local pumpkin growers, this wet summer's been a disaster. Global Star Ryan with more.
9: Somerset Farms, a U-Pick in Parkland County, grows 67 varieties of pumpkins, typically harvesting about 25,000 each fall. But that won't be the case this year. The plants haven't really grown, and the fruits are teeny tiny compared to what they should be. As Somerset's Kate DeWint explains, they're still pooling water on the field, lots of weeds, and little hope of recouping all the costs that went into planting pumpkins this year.
10: This has been a really rough year for us. This is our 11th year being open to the public, and we've never had a year quite like this, so it's difficult to navigate. Our crops are like a month behind, and as most people know in Alberta, frost can come really easy and early, and so can freezing.
9: DeWint is now brainstorming ways to generate revenue this fall. She's even contemplating buying pumpkins from elsewhere so families can still come for a full harvest. Sarah Ryan, Global News.
8: The city is looking at ways to attract new housing developments around mass public transit areas. Administration has proposed a new infill infrastructure program that would incentivize developers to build close to LRT stops and transit centers. It would involve the city supporting developments with tools and build on existing infrastructure. Urban Planning Committee Chair Ann Stevenson says it's about being financially efficient.
11: We have trains that are running. We have buses that are running. By putting more people on those lines, we get higher ridership. We have more people using that infrastructure that we've already invested in.
8: The city says more than 1,200 new building permits were issued within 400 meters of an existing or under-construction LRT station last year and 6,000 permits since 2020. Edmonton's mayor talked with Alberta's transportation minister about getting photo radar cameras reinstalled in the city yesterday. Photo radar enforcement was eliminated by the province in April of last year, but Andrew Knack has eight places where he would like to see photo enforcement come back. Knack says they are all high collision locations and believes they meet the criteria set out by the province to make an exception to allow for that photo enforcement.
12: The minister didn't give any inclination as to whether it was be yes or no. I imagine each one's going to be considered based off a variety of factors, and so we'll hopefully get that soon now that he's eager to get that resolved.
8: There's no timeline on when the city will receive an answer from the government. Province only saying it will be soon. The U of C has one of 10 research teams taking part in Canada's first ever national cannabis and brain health research. apart. Global's Jordan Prentice with more.
13: The federal government announced a $24 million investment into the country's first ever National Cannabis and Brain Health Research Consortium on Wednesday. 10 research teams from across Canada will investigate a range of topics to better understand the impacts of cannabis on brain health at different stages of life. University of Calgary Cumming School of Medicine Associate Professor Leah Mayo will lead a team dedicated to exploring the relationship between sleep and cannabis use, including the impact on sleep in people with PTSD. Other research topics include therapeutic potential of cannabis, prenatal exposure, epilepsy, and psychosis. Jordan Prentice, Global News.
8: Looking at 880 CHED weather, we do have some clouds here in Edmonton tonight, dropping down to an overnight low of 11 with a 60% chance of showers and a risk of thunderstorms. Tomorrow, getting up to a high of 15 with a 60% chance of showers and a risk of thunderstorms again. Friday, a mix of sun and clouds and a high of 19. But right now in Edmonton, sitting at 17 degrees, I'm Zach Ferguson. Your next scheduled newscast will be at 7:30 on 880 CHED.
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0: All right, second hour of the show tonight, coming at you live from the BetMGM studios. Got some open talk time here in the following half hour, or 25 minutes, I guess. So we will endeavor to engage you at 780-451-8800. It's the number to text, it's the number to call as well, and we'll get you to call that number in just a minute if you want to win some tickets to Monster Truck Throwdown. Yeah, it's going to be a lot of fun at the racetrack in a couple weeks' time, so why not? Why not have some free family fun for you if we send you there? Braden Owosco from Locked On Blue Jays coming up. We've got Jeff Walker feverishly working on the podcast. Hey, I set the 7:05 deadline. Have we met that, or do we need a few more minutes?
1: It was up at 7:02.
0: You're the man. I figured you'd get that done. That's impressive. Jeff Walker working the podcasting. He's working the board. He is working Kellen Kennedy's usual position tonight, as Kellen actually is at Rad Torque Raceway getting all of his content in for hot August nights. But we here at Inside Sports, we've got some tickets to give away to the Monster Truck Throwdown. So here's what I want to do. It's pretty simple. I'm just looking for you to, in 10 seconds worth of a phone call, give me your top three favorite monster trucks. Give me three monster trucks in a 10-second phone call. I'm going to start a timer so you can't sit there and ponder it for too long. But let us know. 780-451-8800. If you're looking to win your way in to Monster Truck Throwdown at Rad Torque Raceway, we've got your tickets right here. We're going to put you up against it. We're going to put you up against the clock, and you're going to name three monster trucks, okay? We will get a couple callers in the queue. I can see Jeff working hard on that on the other side here. And then we'll bring somebody on air and we'll see if we can't give away some tickets. It should be easy enough. I mean, I can think of three off the top of my head. But I used to love watching Monster Jam and seeing all the Monster Truck Freestyle events. And the racing was cool too, but I was always captivated by Monster Truck Freestyle, which I think you're going to get to see in a couple of weeks' time. So let's do this. Let's bring Kevin on the air. Kevin, I appreciate the call tonight. How you doing this evening?
2: I'm good. How are you?
0: I'm excellent. Are you fired up to win some tickets to the Monster Truck Rally or what?
2: You betcha.
0: Okay. So what we're going to do then is I'm going to start a timer here. And in 10 seconds, I need you to name me your top three favorite monster trucks. Okay. You think you can do that for me, Kevin?
2: I can do it quite easily.
0: My man. Okay. We will start the timer like this. You'll know when to go. Kevin, it's coming down in. Go ahead, Kevin. Three monster trucks.
2: Avenger, King Crunch, and the Carolina Crusher.
0: Avenger, King Crunch, and the Carolina Crusher. Ladies and gentlemen, it sounds to me. Kevin, that was impressive. Those are some deep cuts. You must be a real big fan.
2: I have been watching Monster Truck since I was about 20 years old. So when they first started out, Carolina Crusher was one of the best ones, and he was always one of my favorites.
0: Well, I love it. What we're going to do, Kevin, is get you to stay on the line. I'm going to have Jeff take down your info, and we're going to get you to the Rad Torque Raceway so you can see Monster Truck Throwdown in person, okay? That sound good to you?
2: That sounds great. Thank you very much.
0: Right on. Appreciate the call tonight, Kevin. Thanks so much. That's Kevin. And Kevin is our winner of Monster Truck tickets. Yeah, we've got the sound effects going. We've got it all here to give these tickets away. That's awesome. So
1: before I take his information, I just want to say that I really enjoyed your countdown. To the countdown.
0: Well,
1: that was fantastic.
0: I had to make sure that he was ready, that it wasn't just going to be like, go, go, go. I was like, oh, okay. Well, we don't do this all the time, okay? Don't pick on me.
1: You know what? Next time we'll throw in a little Europe in there for final countdown before he answers.
0: The countdown to the countdown to the final countdown. That's awesome. All right. We better get Kevin his tickets here. We'll get those all sorted away. And in the meantime, do want to look at the Wednesday parlay as well from last week. Oh, boy. It's a good thing I'm learning a lot. And I do feel like I am learning a lot about point spreads and money lines and prop bets and things like that all

0: in the Hall of Fame game for the NFL. They did not win that game, although I will say it was a doozy of a preseason game. I mean, just what more can you ask for than Haynes King and Carson Beck, couple of rookies that are trying to forge their way into NFL competition? They got out there, they got after it, and ultimately the Panthers did win that game. So right there, the parlay misses as a result of that. The Cardinals' money line did not hit. The Elks were also taken to upset the Alouettes. The Alouettes, and that was at plus 170 to win outright. They did not win outright, as we later learned, and so they were we went 1-for-3 on the parlay, okay, which it accounts for nothing. We do not win. We move on to next week. The one prop bet that did hit, though, was Cody Fajardo over 1.5 touchdowns. So that was one that I thought in a game that was going to be a high scoring game. And it did amount to that. It sure turned out to be a high-scoring game. I figured that 1.5 passing touchdowns would be a pretty easy prop to hit, and that was at minus 175. So the books thought it would be easy to hit as well. And then away you go with 1 out of 3 on the parlay. We had 7-to-1 odds at that, so it wasn't spectacular. Would have won $7 back on a, no, that would have been 7-to-1 odds would have been $70 total on a $10 bet. So could be worse. We live, we learn, we live to fight another week, and we will be joined next week by John Ewing from BetMGM to go over another Wednesday parlay. We'll build one of those out. We have a special guest hanging out on line one right now. I'm excited to talk to him. It's been a while. Just got the follow on X from him yesterday. It's Big Bad Joe. Joe, you're on Inside Sports. How you doing? It's been a while.
1: Hey, man. You know, I'm doing well, though. You know what my three picks were?
0: You lay them on me. The monster truck picks. What do you have?
1: Yeah, the monster truck pick. Ladies and gentlemen, here we go. Number one, Brendan Escott. Number two, Rob Brown. And number three, Bob Stauffer, the engine of Team 88.
0: I like it, Joe. I appreciate the compliment. Yeah, we definitely try and do our part to drive the 880 Ched wagon over here, for sure.
1: Hey, man, you guys do that more than you think. But what I was calling about was fun. Just to let you know, I was going to plan on calling every game after the, you know, with overtime.
0: Yeah.
1: But from 15 September to October 29, I'm in the Netherlands, and now I have a question for you.
0: Sure.
1: Is there anything you would like from Holland?
0: Oh, my goodness, Joe, you're putting me on the spot. Anything I'd like from Holland, wow.
1: Yeah.
0: You're so kind to offer. I'll tell you what, I have a bit of a sweet tooth. So if there's anything from Holland that is like a traditional sweet of any kind, candy or chocolates or whatever, like I'm all for that.
1: Yeah, and is it okay if there is gluten in?
0: Gluten?
1: Yeah.
0: I am pro-gluten. Gluten is one of my favorite flavors.
1: Okay. I don't know. I just want to make sure, but I don't want to disappoint you. So,
0: yeah,
1: but you know
0: fair
1: what?
0: Enough.
1: There is another call that I'm going to make even before training camp starts. You know how I'm always optimistic?
0: Mm-hmm.
1: You know what? The Cubs going to come home next year. I call it out now because I believe in this team.
0: I got to ask, Joe, what do you like about the changes that they've made this offseason? Do you like the coach? Do you like some of the new players? Do you like all of it? What do you think about some of the change?
1: Well, I don't like the coach, but like I said before, you know, he is signed. He's our coach, so he's not one of us.
0: Mm-hmm.
1: And you will not hear me rag about him like other people do. But I think the changes they have made, though, I think it looks way more balanced now.
0: Yeah.
1: And, you know, and with the defense now they have, now you don't have to worry, let's say, who to put in, because I think they all can play. And another thing is I wouldn't give up on Stassen. But, I mean, it's more balanced, and Oh, yeah, we have to.

0: see where it goes. But I think, you know, it's going to be awesome this year. And the one thing you have well is fun, that if everybody come some down on, a lot of people come down on Connor, you know, blah, blah, blah. But you know what? Give him sort of all the respect, because he even came out, I can't say it on the radio, but say, yeah, we need to get the push. Mm-hmm. And you know what? I look at it like that. If a player is, that sounds strange, eh? Everybody wants a player to be 100%. But I'd rather have players on the ice, 21 players on the ice, you know, who play at 75% and are responsible, mm-hmm. and that you have people who are 100%. Because, you know, if they are, you know, if they buy into that, you know, when you know, like, everything will be okay. I'm a believer, and I will never change my beliefs.
1: Yeah, we know that about you, Joe. I appreciate the call, my friend. If we don't hear from you before you go, enjoy the trip to Holland. You really don't have to bring me back anything, but I appreciate the offer. You're so sweet.
0: Yeah, okay, no problem.
1: We'll talk to you
0: soon,
1: Joe.
0: Gentlemen. Yeah, bye.
1: I know. That's Big Bad Joe. You know him. You love him. That's Big Bad Joe checking in tonight on Inside Sports. We had a couple extra minutes. I figured I'd see what he had in store. Cool. The Netherlands. That's where he's from, if you couldn't tell by the accent, as he's very Dutch and, loves calling into the post-game show on Oilers Overtime with Rob Brown and I. Looking forward to another year worth of that. Man, I can't believe we're still like a month and a half away from actual hockey games being played, but it's only a month and a half. I mean, we're getting pretty darn close here to real life Oilers hockey action. And a bit of a fresh coat of paint on this team, I would suggest. Fresh coat of paint in net. Fresh coat of paint behind the bench. Fresh coat of paint on defense. Yeah, they're looking pretty good. I mean, Big Bad Joe's the eternal optimist. He is... Well, I've been doing the job a few years now, and I think every year he's picked the Edmonton Oilers to win the Cup. But he's been pretty darn close to being right on two of the last three occasions. So maybe there's something to be said for that eternal optimism. Perhaps this is a year where they can extend the Cup window and get back there. Very curious to see how this hockey season's going to go. We'll take a time out here. It's 7:18 in Edmonton. We've got Blue Jays action on there in the bottom of the eighth inning in a very good game against Boston. We did get to give away those tickets. That was a lot of fun. I rest assured we've got more hijinks and perhaps even some low jinks as well when we get back to Inside Sports on Chad.
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0: spinning over there? What is this?
1: That is The Refreshments with Bandidos.
0: Oh, all right. Not a bad track. I like when Jeff's on the musical, the ones and twos over there. I don't mind that at all. Okay, so the Blue Jays have the bases loaded in the bottom of the eighth inning right now. They're up a run. It was an RBI single by Kaz Okamoto, who drove in Vlad Guerrero from second base. Jaron Duran came up throwing in left field, but Vladdy beat the throw home. Nice close play at the plate, exciting stuff. So that gave him the 2-1 lead, and now they're trying to tack onto it. With no outs and ducks on the pond, Ernie Clement, who I'm pretty sure has the highest batting average on the team, at just 282, might I add, but he, I'm pretty sure, does. That is giving them an opportunity right now to cash in a couple more runs. We'll see if he does before we head off to the news. That, of course, is the out-of-town scoreboard for GCL Diesel. It'll be a lot busier tomorrow as we have some CFL action, some NFL action coming up tomorrow as well. CFL Thursday Nighter is Calgary hosting the BC Lions, so we'll keep our eyes on that one. And, yeah, the out-of-town scoreboard is largely baseball these days. No basketball to tell you about. No Stingers action. No Riverhawks action. Said before, it kind of feels like summer's waning away. But we won't write it off just yet. Not a chance. Hey, before we do move on, I'll take a quick minute here to remind the listeners, you, the good listener, about the Crisis Helpline 988. A free confidential service available 24 hours a day, 7 days a week for anybody experiencing emotional distress, having thoughts of suicide, or for those that are concerned about somebody that they care about. I have reached out to 988 myself, so I know that that first step is difficult. The first call, the text that you send, it's not easy. But I also know how meaningful it can be to connect with somebody who's there to listen and to help. And yeah, if picking up the phone feels overwhelming, you can simply text 988 and connect directly with a trained responder, or you can go online and check it out there as well. If this reminder encourages even one person to reach out for support or to check in on someone who may be struggling, then it is certainly worth that minute that we take to share it. Again, that is 988 anytime, day or night. Full count to Ernie, and he pops the ball back up. They've got this Guerrero guy, the Bo Sox too, and he throws absolute gas. I mean, so does everybody in Major League Baseball these days, and I don't even know if it's good for the sport, because batting averages are trending in the wrong direction. Slugging feels like it's trending in the wrong direction. It seems like pitchers rule the day these days, and when everybody is throwing 99 to 105 miles an hour, like this Jacob Mizorowski guy, have you heard about Miz? Have you heard about the Miz? He is... he'll throw like 65 pitches a game that get up over 100 miles an hour. I don't know how your arm doesn't turn to gelatin as you're throwing 65 pitches up over 100 miles an hour. But we do call that straight gasoline. The Miz. Jacob Mizorowski of the Milwaukee Brewers. Look into him. It's the dawning of a new era with him, with Paul Skeens. I mean, I could talk about sports all night. That's why I have a sports talk show. These guys, they make baseball. They are fun to watch. It's maybe the lesser known names that, you want to see hitters hit, I guess is what I'm trying to say. This Guerrero fella, though, not Vladdy, but the other one, he just walked one in. It's 3-1 Blue Jays. Now the hook is coming. Here comes the Red Sox manager. Okay, that's enough live description of the baseball game. Let's get some analysis of this baseball team, shall we? Braden Owosco from Locked On Blue Jays is set to join us in just a couple of minutes. Zach Ferguson has the news headlines coming up. And then it's Braden from 680 CJOB out in Winnipeg and Locked On Blue Jays next on Inside Sports.
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7: 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It is 7:30. I'm Zach Ferguson. It is 17 degrees, heading down to 11 tonight and up to 15 tomorrow. Edmonton's mayor talked with Alberta's transportation minister about getting photo radar cameras reinstalled in the city yesterday. Injernak says that they are all high collision locations and believes they meet the criteria set out by the province to make an exception to allow for the photo enforcement. And the city is looking at ways to attract more housing developments around mass public transit areas. Administration has proposed a new infill infrastructure program that would incentivize developers to build close to LRT stops and transit centers. It would involve the city supporting developers with tools to build on existing infrastructure. Urban Planning Committee Chair Ann Stevenson says it's about being financially efficient. Premier David Eby says the wildfire that has forced some 20,000 people out of their homes in BC's South Okanagan region moved at a dizzying speed. He warns the blaze that surged last Friday may represent a new normal when it comes to the speed of wildfires. And insolvencies in Canada are floating around levels not seen since the global financial crisis more than 15 years ago, new data shows. The Office of the Superintendent of Bankruptcies released updated figures on Monday showing insolvencies in June were up 11.5% from a year ago. In 880 Ched weather, we do have some sun and clouds in Edmonton tonight as we drop down to an overnight low of 11 with a 60% chance of showers and a risk of thunderstorms. Tomorrow, we are going to get up to a high of 15 with a 60% chance of showers and another risk of thunderstorms. But then on Friday, a break from all these showers with some sun and clouds, a high of 19. And then Saturday and Sunday, very sunny skies. Saturday, a high of 23. Sunday, a high of 24. Right now, though, in Edmonton, we're sitting at 17 degrees. I'm Zach Ferguson. Your next scheduled newscast will be at 8 o'clock on 880 Ched.
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14: On a mission, I made my decision late about the self-destruction.
0: Well, Toronto is taking the top off of this game in the bottom of the eighth inning as we welcome you back to Inside Sports tonight on CHED. We are in the BetMGM studios. And we're watching a 6-1 lead. Yeah, this was a 1-1 game at one point. And then they just took over here, capitalizing on some poor pitching by the Red Sox. But a lot of quality hits. Good base running, too, by the Blue Jays that have enabled them to jump out to a 5-run lead with the dying couple innings of this game on deck. And we're talking Blue Jays for the first time in a little while with Braden Owosco from Locked On Blue Jays, our sister station out in Winnipeg as well, 680 CJOB. Braden, it's been a minute, my friend. It's been since, I think, the 19th of June, which for us might be a bit of a record. How you doing tonight? Thanks for coming on.
15: Yeah, thanks for having me. Doing a whole lot better after watching what's going to be the end of this game.
0: What's going on with this team these days? Because I was convinced that they were out of the playoff picture and there was no hope left, and yet they're chipping away, and I know they've still got some teams to leap over if they're going to claim a wild card spot here, but it doesn't look like it's as far out of the realm as maybe it once did.
15: No, I mean, it's sort of mind-boggling that how this first 100 and so games of this season went, that we could even be considering talking about a playoff spot. But this is the team that we've been waiting for all year long. And, you know, Vladimir Guerrero Jr. still not playing up to expectation, don't get me wrong, but it's the guys around him as well. You know, I said this to my co-host Carter yesterday. It sort of felt like all season it was maybe Miles Straw has a big game, but then nobody else helps him out. Maybe Andrés Giménez has a big game, then nobody helps him out. Maybe Ernie Clement, same thing. You go down the line, pick a guy, but they just, there was no cohesive baseball being played, and now you're starting to see that come alive. And not only on the offensive side, this is one of the worst offensive teams in baseball through the first 100 games of the year, and now they're making plays left, right, and center like we're back in 2025 when you don't think a ball's ever going to touch the infield or the outfield because these guys are going to pick up everything. So there's a big, big difference in those little things. You know, I think Buck mentioned it when he was talking about the New York Yankees and how they're not a good baseball team because they don't do the fundamentals of baseball. That's exactly what the Toronto Blue Jays looked like early this season. And finally, they've started to find what was so magical about 2025. And a little bit of what the Tampa Bay Rays have been doing all year is playing fundamental baseball. So, yeah, insane stretch run here.
0: Yeah, it really is. And this comes post-trade deadline. And I think, again, I say, you know, my expectations at the trade deadline, given where the record was that they were going to sell. And they did a little bit of selling. But they also bought. And the guy that they bought here, and Jose Soriano, is, he's an intriguing piece. What, just give me a rip on the trade deadline as a whole, how you felt about it, and maybe what you think, Braden, it says that the front office feels about this team and its direction.
15: Yeah, I think they see promise here, and I think last year set the tone of what kind of organization that they wanted to be. I think the Vladimir Guerrero Jr. contract tells you exactly what this organization wants to be, and there are teams that can go and spend a bunch of money and still not do it right. I mean, we've seen that with the Mets. We've seen that with a ton of other teams. But what makes this Blue Jays team, I think, so viable for them to believe in them is the way they were winning baseball games last year. Like I talked about the fundamentals, they know what kind of players that they want to go after, right? They seem to have sort of a blueprint of the players that they target. and we look at the Brett Batemans, we look at the all of these guys that the Toronto Blue Jays decide to choose maybe out of the three or four options that other teams give them in terms of trades when they traded Dalton Varsho or Kevin Gausman, they have a profile. Maybe not the biggest power guys, but really good bat-to-ball skills. Guys who have one great talent, whether that's speed, fielding, hitting, whatever it is, and then they hope to develop the other skills into average MLB players, and that's what they've been able to successfully do. And talking about Jose Soriano, he sort of fits the mold of what the Toronto Blue Jays look for in pitchers, guys that maybe have one thing that's keeping them from being fantastic. And in Jose Soriano's case, it's the walks. It's the control. But he's got really, really good stuff. He was my number one guy when I talked about this trade deadline that I said, hey, I think he's got some term left. Maybe this is a guy that Toronto Blue Jays target because we know they don't want to just sell and sell everybody off and say, oh, we're toast. We knew it was going to be a little bit of a sell and a soft buy. And that's exactly what it was. And Soriano has every piece of this puzzle, sort of a lesser Dylan Cease here. Maybe not as gross of stuff, but had the same problems. It was the command. And the Blue Jays obviously believe in their pitching staff within their organization that they have guys to help these players reach that next level, which I think is being shown through the season Dylan Cease has had.
0: We're getting a little inside baseball and endeavoring down this path that I'm about to go down, but I wanted to know if you've seen the same stuff that I have about them using the knuckle curve of Jose Soriano more than the Angels ever bothered to try using it. And it's had great success out of the gate, from my understanding. Have you heard anything about this and the pitch mix that they're trying to get him to use and that sort of thing? Because as I understand it, this knuckle curve that he possesses is a hell of a secret weapon.
15: It's unbelievable. And I think what the Angels were trying to use this pitch for was a bit of a surprise pitch. Hey, we'll pull it out once in a blue moon where maybe you won't see it coming. But it's got so much downward movement on this pitch, that knuckly sort of spin to it, that why would you not almost make that a secondary or tertiary pitch and play it off that fastball? And that's going back to my point earlier of playing it off of Dylan Cease, is you utilize the fastball and you set the fastball. This is baseball for the past 200 years, is that you utilize the fastball and then you use the other things as complementary pieces to play off of that. This isn't groundbreaking stuff. It's just there are a lot of organizations and a lot of teams that have gotten very analytical on how they want their pitchers to do certain things, where I think what we're seeing from the Blue Jays is keeping it very simple, right? Use the fastball to set up your other pitches. And when you have a pitch as good as the knuckle curve, why would you not see if guys are going to chase it, right? You can see in the first couple pitches of an at-bat or first couple pitches of an outing, are these guys looking for the fastball or are they willing to chase pitches? And if they're willing to chase that, go after it. Utilize that pitch. Make it almost a 50-50 split with the fastball. So, yeah, that's a great question. I have not been asked that yet, and I'm so happy you brought that up.
0: Cool. I'm going to wear that feather in my cap proudly. Listen, one of the biggest issues, and I think you just touched on this a little bit, one of the biggest issues all year has been the inability to get the pitching and the offense going at the same time. I mean, there's nights where the pitchers look electrifying and then there's just not a run to be found, nary a run on the board. And then you look at the stats, Braden, and, you know, they're 29th in the league in runs and in home runs as well. Does it tell you anything about, I guess, the fundamental problems with this offense that they are lagging so far behind in those statistics? Or have you maybe seen a bit of a turnaround in recent weeks?
15: Oh, absolutely. There has been a turnaround for sure. But yeah, this team has consistently this season been terrible offensively, and they've leaned on the pitching so hard. But what the difference we're seeing now is there were people at this trade deadline that wanted to trade Alejandro Kirk because they thought Brandon Valenzuela was the future and Alejandro Kirk wasn't playing that great. And I think what he's shown is exactly sort of what the rest of this team has done since the trade deadline, is this team was so, so hurt. And to try to find everyday players in this lineup was becoming a very difficult task. Alejandro Kirk comes back from that thumb injury and needed a couple games to readjust to major league pitching. And when you're having to plug and play guys all season long, I hate using injuries as an excuse, But at some point, it's just inevitable. It's almost, you're turning a blind eye if you're not talking about it. And that's where we are with the Toronto Blue Jays. So I really do think that a lot of this has come down to injury, because we know this team possesses so much bat-to-ball skill. And then when you have guys like George Springer that has missed a ton of time, you've had Vladdy miss games with hamstring and back tightness and whatever else. And that's not overly an excuse for Vladdy, but it paints the bigger picture, I guess.
0: With Braden Owosco from Locked On Blue Jays for a few more minutes here on Inside Sports. Now, you know, Vladdy continues to be an elephant in the room, I would suggest. At this point in the season, though, I wonder, what do you want to see from him over the final 6 weeks? Like, is this about production, or are there some specific things in his approach that you think you'd like to see maybe take over, take precedent? How do you approach this final stretch if you're Vlad Guerrero Jr., given the season that he's had?
15: Yeah, it's really tough. My biggest thing is get out of your own way a little bit, because we know there was timing problems. I mean, we saw in so many at-bats, I looked at his at-bats from 2025 in comparison to sort of how he's swinging the bat in 2026, and just watched the video on it to see if I could pick up anything. And so often you see his front foot get planted, and then it completely takes the mobility out of your swing. And that was his biggest issue, and that comes down to timing, right? If you get that front foot down too early, it sort of handcuffs you, whereas if you're staying back on those balls a little bit longer, it gives you much more time to get around. And so that was his biggest problem. But then that plays into him getting very frustrated and him getting very annoyed with himself. So he went and was taking 300 swings before every game, and then he would play the game and then take 100 swings after, which then led to injury, which then led to missing time, which then led to him not playing well. And then it sort of is this cyclical process that was happening. So my biggest thing is, don't overthink it. Don't injure yourself. Don't handicap yourself in one of these situations. Just get out of your head, go in there, and pretend you're a kid swinging the bat again. And I know that's way easier said than done, but a lot of this game is so mental that easier said than done to get out of your own head. But that's obvious at this point what needs to happen.
0: Treya Savage's rookie season likely over after knee surgery. That meniscus damage, unfortunately, putting a halt to it before he could get to 100 innings. But he was just shy of it. So when you look back at his first sort of elongated taste of the majors, Braden, how would you evaluate what Savage was able to accomplish this year?
15: Oh, you know what? Absolutely fantastic. I can't say enough good things about this kid. I mean, he comes in his, well, I'll say semi-first year and is absolutely stunning, stuns the baseball world, and then has a pretty normal first season, I guess I'll say. And people are losing their minds saying, oh, we should have traded Treya Savage. He's not going to be this all-star ace that we all thought he was going to be. It's this kid's first season in the majors, and the roller coaster ride that he was on was unfathomable. I don't know if we've seen anything quite like what Treya Savage did in 2025 moving into 2026. So I give this guy a lot of leeway here, and I think he needs time to develop as a player. But even at that, I think even if you look at the statistics, he was still a very, very solid pitcher for this team. So I will not listen to any ill words being said on Treya Savage.
0: Good man. I like that. At the other end of the spectrum, Kaz Okamoto's rookie season has been one of the real bright spots on this team. I know the batting average isn't there, but still 24 home runs. He's up over 70 ribbies after today's game, leading the Jays in both of these categories. Did you expect this kind of transition from a 30-year-old making his first jump to Major League Baseball?
15: That's a hard no for me, but I'd be remiss if I didn't give my co-host Carter First a bit of a shout out. He was this guy's biggest fan from day one. He said he was going to have a monster year. And, you know, we talk a lot, we say a lot of things on the podcast, and you do it 5 days a week. So you get a lot of things wrong and you get a couple things right and you just roll with it. And so, no, I didn't have him placed like this. I mean, I thought he was going to be way more hot and cold. I think I thought I was going to see flashes of really good, but this has blown expectations out of the water. And, you know, he was a little bit cold after the trade deadline, but now, you know, a little time off with a little bit of the injury bug there, and comes back, and it looks like he didn't miss a beat. So, yeah, I'm absolutely over the moon with what he's been able to do.
0: So let's put this all together, Braden. I mean, they're 2.5 games out with roughly about 6 weeks left, let's call it. Is this genuinely a playoff team in your eyes, or are we getting to the point where, you know, maybe the record is telling us what this group really is?
15: It's very tough because this team has not changed immensely since 2025. And so saying that, what do you take as the bigger sample size? Do you take this season? Do you take last season? Do you take the last 10 games? It's very hard for me to place my finger on what this team is. But if I had to make a call, it's that they're missing the magic. And sometimes that kills you more than anything. I think Kevin Gausman came up with a quote that said the clubhouse is different this year. And what does that do? It pretty much tells you that winning is the culture. Anybody that says that, you know, a culture has to be built, a culture has to be made within the clubhouse, no, it's called winning. Winning is a culture. Winning solves every problem in the book. And so when Kevin Gausman said that, this team wasn't having streaks. They weren't able to put up runs. And look what's happened in the past 4 or 5 days. This team feels like the 2025 Toronto Blue Jays. And so I would still say they don't feel like a team that can go deep into the playoffs. Do I think that they could make the playoffs? Sure. Could they surprise me because they have amazing starting pitching that could maybe get them through a wild card? Potentially. So I'm sort of at a loss for words right now, because every time I think one thing about this team, they go and just switch everything up on me.
0: Well, that just means we're going to have to talk again in a few weeks' time when things shift and the landscape changes, and I'm looking forward to that next. Braden, it's always a pleasure having you on the show, buddy. Thanks for your time tonight.
15: Yeah, no worries. Thanks for having me.
0: Of course. Braden Nowosko, you can find his work at Locked On Blue Jays, anywhere you get your streaming audio. That's a 5-day-a-week podcast, my friends. You can stay right with the Blue Jays every step of the way. Carter First and Braden Nowosko will take care of you there. It is 7:49, coming up to 7:50 in Edmonton. We will take our final timeout on the show, and we'll come back with a final in this Blue Jays game, an update on Russell Westbrook and his retirement in the NBA, and whatever else we can come up with. Oh, weird one out of the CEBL tonight. Jeff Walker bringing this to my attention just before we brought Braden aboard. So we'll put a bow on it. The dying embers of the show coming up next on Inside Sports.
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1: Final couple minutes tonight. Man, we're supposed to have CEBL finals action going on as we speak. In fact, the game may well have been over already, but it never even got started. Jeff Walker bringing this to my attention a little earlier on throughout the show. The game never got started because in Brampton, where the Honey Badgers were set to host the Winnipeg Sea Bears, there was condensation on the court. Too slippery, too dangerous, can't have a basketball game when you've got a wet court. Kind of makes sense to me. It's about as slippery a surface as you can find that isn't an ice rink when you get water on a basketball court. So, yeah, that's not happening tonight. But as a result of this, they've switched the whole finals format. This is supposed to be game one of a series, and now it's a one-game winner-take-all on Saturday afternoon at Canada Life Center in Winnipeg. So not only does Brampton have their hopes go from a series against Winnipeg down to a one-game prayer, but they've also lost home court advantage as a result of this. And the game goes to Winnipeg that was originally scheduled to be played there at that time anyway. They've decided that this was the fairest and most practical path to crowning a champion. It also returns the finals to the same format that were used from 2019 through 2025 when the champion was decided in a single game championship. So this isn't new, but it was supposed to be new this year, and then they couldn't even get that far because of condensation on the court. Crazy. Crazy. Yeah. Oh, man. Tomorrow's going to be a fun show. We've got some stuff in the hopper, looking to get back to our NFL previews. Sometimes it's just impossible to track down an NFL guest. We tried our darndest today, and we'll do it again tomorrow. Looking to talk Patriots. So that's one thing that we'll put on deck. We're going to give away some more tickets to the Monster Truck Throwdown as well. That'll be reason to tune in. And, yeah. Whatever else strikes us over the course of the day. I mentioned Russell Westbrook as well. He retires from the National Basketball Association. His 2016-17 season when he won the MVP, I mean, one of the greatest single seasons by an NBA player ever assembled. He was 42 triple-doubles, led the league in scoring with 30 points a game, 10 assists, 10 rebounds. He was a marvel. Tough teammate, from my understanding, not necessarily in the latter stages of his career, somebody that could handle giving up the ball all that often, but when he was in his prime, man, there was nobody like Russell Westbrook. That brings us to the end of tonight's show. Really appreciate you tuning in, sticking with us. Our guest tonight, Jock Wilson from CHQR 770 down in Calgary. Congratulations to our friends down there, by the way, on the new broadcast rights deal with the Flames. Thanks to Jock for joining us, to Dwayne Ford from CFL on TSN, and to Braden Owosco from Locked On Blue Jays. Nice talking to you guys for sure. Of course, to Jeff for keeping it all on the rails. We thank you very much. And that's all the time this evening. My name is Brendan Escott. We're saying so long from the 880 CHED studio. Off to a global news update, and then it's the last show with David Cooper. Talk again tomorrow at 6.
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12: This is Global News. It is 8 o'clock. I'm Zach Ferguson. It is 15 degrees, heading down to 11 tonight and up to 15 tomorrow. With this milder weather, you might be thinking it feels like fall, and for farmers, that means harvest season. But for local pumpkin growers, the wet summer has been a disaster. Global Sir Ryan with more.
13: Somerset Farms, a U-Pick in Parkland County, grows 67 varieties of pumpkins, typically harvesting about 25,000 each fall. But that won't be the case this year. The plants haven't really grown, and the fruits are teeny tiny compared to what they should be. As Somerset's Kate DeWint explains, they're still pooling water on the field, lots of weeds, and little hope of recouping all the costs that went into planting pumpkins this year.
14: This has been a really rough year for us. This is our 11th year being open to the public, and we've never had a year quite like this, so it's difficult to navigate. Our crops are like a month behind, and as most people know in Alberta, frost can come really easy and early, and so can freezing.
13: DeWint is now brainstorming ways to generate revenue this fall. She's even contemplating buying pumpkins from elsewhere so families can still come for a full harvest. Sarah Ryan, Global News.
12: The city is looking at ways to attract new housing developments around mass public transit areas. Administration has proposed a new infill infrastructure program that would incentivize developers to build close to LRT stops and transit centers. It would involve the city supporting developers with tools to build on existing infrastructure. Urban Planning Committee Chair Ann Stevenson says it's about being financially efficient.
15: We have trains that are running. We have buses that are running. By putting more people on those lines, we get higher ridership. We have more people using that infrastructure that we've already invested in.
12: The city says more than 1,200 new building permits were issued within 400 meters of an existing or under construction LRT station last year, and 6,000 permits since 2020. Edmonton's mayor talked with Alberta's transportation minister about getting photo radar cameras reinstalled in the city yesterday. Photo radar enforcement was eliminated by the province in April of last year, but Andrew Knack has 8 places where he would like to see the enforcement come back. Knack says they're all high collision locations and believes they meet the criteria set out by the province.
16: The minister didn't give any inclination as to whether it was be yes or no. I imagine each one's going to be considered based off a variety of factors, and so we'll hopefully get that soon now that he's eager to get that resolved.
12: There's no timeline on when the city will receive an answer from the government. The province only saying it will be soon. UFC has one of 10 research teams taking part in Canada's first ever National Cannabis and Brain Health Research Consortium. Global's Jordan Prentice with more.
17: The federal government announced a $24 million investment into the country's first ever National Cannabis and Brain Health Research Consortium on Wednesday. 10 research teams from across Canada will investigate a range of topics to better understand the impacts of cannabis on brain health at different stages of life. University of Calgary Cummings School of Medicine Associate Professor Leah Mayo will lead a team dedicated to exploring the relationship between sleep and cannabis use, including the impact on sleep in people with PTSD. Other research topics include therapeutic potential of cannabis, prenatal exposure, epilepsy, and psychosis. Jordan Prentice, Global News.
12: Looking at 880 CHED weather, some clouds in Edmonton tonight, dropping down to an overnight low of 11, 60% chance of showers and a risk of thunderstorms. Tomorrow, getting up to a high of 15 and a 60% chance of showers and another risk of thunderstorms. And then on Friday, a mix of sun and clouds and a high of 19 degrees. Saturday and Sunday, some very sunny skies. Saturday, a high of 23. Sunday, a high of 24. Right now, though, in Edmonton, sitting at 15 degrees. I'm Zach Ferguson. Your next scheduled newscast will be at 9 on 880.
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20: Welcome in. It's The Last Show. Wow, have we got a great lineup today. Here is

0: That ancient fecal explosion, no pun intended, might have helped complex life like you take over the planet. Then after that, as Ozempic and weight loss drugs use grows, so do some very awkward conversations in the office. Questions about dramatic weight loss and speculation about which coworker's on the drug. Now employers are being forced to think about where these workplace boundaries should be. We'll explain this dilemma towards the end of the hour. All right, that's just some of today's lineup. There's going to be more. Let's dive in. Chomping down on dirty worms, eating your boogies, not washing your hands, and messing around with dirty animals when you're young. Could that be great for your health? Could it produce an adult with a seasoned immune system? Well, that's the question. Many people believe it, but scientists can actually test these claims. And in fact, they have. It is Science News with Professor Jesse Rogerson, a professor at York University. Jesse, welcome to the show.
1: Hey, it's always good to be here. Were you a dirty kid?
0: I was a dirty kid. I don't think I was running around like milking cows and fighting goats and petting dogs and, you know, not washing my hands, but I was not the cleanest kid.
1: So here's the, to put some more context on this, the question is not about any sickness of any kind. Okay. So the researchers in this study, which comes out of Germany. So this is German children that they were looking into, was about specific types of ailments. Cause on the rise in like westernized industrialized nations are things like asthma and eczema and things like peanut allergies and those kinds of things. Hay fever are like on the rise. And the question is, are like in a more like sterile environment, someone who doesn't grow up on a farm versus someone who does grow up on a farm, does that affect it? And what microbes specifically do it, and what parts of the human like receptors are being adjusted with this? So that was the overall question. I like the way you phrase this. This is like designed for experiments. Like it's an obvious experiment. What you can do is you go find rural farm kids, and then you go find kids who grow up in like houses and suburbs and stuff.
0: Sheltered city kids, not allowed to eat peanuts. Now, you know, wash your hands every 5 minutes. You got the Purell in mom's purse or dad's handbag. Why does dad have a handbag? I don't know. But you know the stereotype of the ultra clean kid from the city and then the kid on the farm who's milking cows and stuff.
1: And so they did this. They went and they collected data from all of these kids from different backgrounds, and they identified specific bacteria. Nine specific types of bacteria that seem to mediate about 2/3 of this entire effect, meaning about like 66% of things like the rise of asthma or the rise of hay fever, eczema, all these things, they are a result of these nine bacteria that those that grow up in the suburbs are not often subjected to. But if you grew up in a farm where you're like walking through the barn and you're fighting goats, as you say, this is more common. Now, do you want to know where some of them come from?
0: I would love to fight goats. Sorry, I would love to know where they come from.
1: it's the guts of cows specifically that some of these come from, in particular, their poop. So it's not, now hold on. That we this, you know, you don't want to just go start eating spoonfuls of cow poop to get yourself.
0: No, you don't. Right. But maybe if your kids are playing close to where you're shoveling it into a big pile on the farm, right, maybe that's not such a bad thing.
1: So the thing is the way it mediates, so the way it gets into the immune system and creates the response is through inhalation. So you're talking about poop particles in the air, gut particles in the air. And it's not like you can't overdo it. If you inhale too much, then you can get really sick, right? Obviously, E. coli is an obvious example of that. But if there's a small amount of introduction over a long period of time, then this seems to negatively correlate with things like eczema, hay fever, peanut allergies, and so on. So it's that inhalation of that air in barns of like all the animals that live there that seem to make the responses from those children a little bit better.
0: And as we talk about this, I must point out that Jesse's a legitimate professor at a legitimate university who is a legitimate science news communicator. This is real news based on a study, so we're allowed to talk about poop without getting in trouble. Just want to make that very clear to any parents listening. You know, it's funny. I wonder, do these effects last into your adulthood, or is it more like when you're a little kid, you're still like your brain hasn't learned language yet, and it's like a sponge. You can learn a language at a young age, but ask me to go learn Russian today, I'd struggle with it. Is it like your immune system
2: at that age is like kind of like ready to be trained, but then when we're adults, we should probably stay away from these things because they can harm us.
1: Oh my gosh.
2: Or should you stay near things that can train your immune system your whole life?
1: That is such a good question. I don't know the answer. Certainly the study out of Germany didn't cover that. It was specifically about school children. But you could easily ask the question and be like, well, what about comparing adults who are living in the suburbs versus adults who live on the farm and breathe that in every day? I think you could, why wouldn't they do the same experiment? Because if I want to get rid of my allergies that I have, can I just go start living on a farm and they will go away? Maybe get inoculated.
2: Or is it too late for you? You should have done that when you were a kid. Your parents did you a disservice by not letting you wrestle goats on a farm, just like mine did to me. I wish I could. I've never wrestled a goat. I'm pretty sure a goat could beat me up. But now not yet.
1: This goes right into another study. It's very similar, but this is from the perspective of perhaps those that live in the suburbs.

0: noses for the dust, and they would track the sicknesses that they got. And they identified a specific bacteria called Pastorella that seems to be associated with fewer weeks of fever, meaning the presence of a dog in the house introduce a bacteria called Pastorella, which was seems to make babies' fevers last less. So just having the dog makes these kids have a better response with their fevers.
1: Well, these animals are disgusting. I watch my cat go to his litter box and then clean himself with his mouth and then groom himself on his fur to make his fur look shiny with that same mouth. And then I kiss him on his fur, not on the mouth. I won't kiss my cat on the mouth. I'm not that gross. And that's pet owners. Before I owned a pet, and I was a late in life pet owner. I didn't grow up with pets. I didn't own a pet till I was like 35, 33. Mm. I was like, you are disgusting. How could you do that? Now that I have this little varmint in my house, I'm giving him kisses. That's the rule. You got to kiss your cat. And I don't think twice about it, but I'm like, it's so gross. But I do wonder, does it train my immune system a little bit?
0: Speaking of varmints in my house, I have kids, right? And they... I think they do the same thing because they go out into the world. In fact, right now, both my kids have fevers, pretty high fevers, actually. In fact, I think I'm a little sick myself. And I think that when they go out to school, or at least the one goes to school and she comes home and she gives me stuff. But by the end of the school year, I feel like I'm a lot stronger, less affects me. So there's a couple of things to keep in mind for these stories, both of these stories. And that is... the researchers were looking for specific bacteria and mediating. So like, how does it actually... create the response, and is which bacterias are safe or not safe. Moderation was key. So it's not like you can just be...
1: can't just eat 100 worms when you're a kid and hope for the best. It's like a slight exposure over time.
0: I think, though, that one of the bigger overall questions that I was thinking about while reading these stories was, what about the like sort of long-term co-evolution effect? So, and I think this plays into the question you were thinking, is like, can you actually... do this later in life, or is it a co-evolution from the beginning? So I don't know. Those are the interesting questions I had.
1: All right. When we come back after the break, over 500 million years ago on Earth, animal life suddenly took off. Okay? Many different species, an explosion of life. And there's a lot of explanations, like more oxygen in the environment, nutrition, the ocean changing. But researchers now say one explanation may have been overlooked. And that explanation is poop. I love my job. We'll be here with Jesse Rogerson to tell you about this story in a minute.
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6: Hundreds of millions of years ago, something interesting happened on the face of the Earth. Animal life in its diversity suddenly exploded. Why did that happen? Well, researchers have a lot of different explanations. Things like more oxygen, more nutrients, the oceans changing for the better. And when I say better, I mean allowing for more life. But now, these people who study this stuff say an even more interesting culprit is out there. Wow, I was on a roll. And that culprit is poop. We are here with Jesse Rogerson, a professor at York University, to go over some science news. Jesse is a real professor, so we're allowed to talk about poop because this is newsworthy and legitimate science. Jesse, welcome back to the show.
7: Thank you. Yes, it's a fun job to be a scientist. You get to talk about some crazy stuff. I learned a lot about ancient poop in this story.
6: Tell me a little bit about the Cambrian explosion. It sounds violent, but it's also cool.
7: This was a time period, so it's 540 million years ago when it began. And it took many millions of years. So it wasn't like just an instantaneous explosion of life, but it was a point in our Earth history where life went from sort of limping along, basically simple life, and became much more complex, much more biodiverse. And so we call it the Cambrian explosion because it was a relatively short period of time geologically. It was about 20 million years, but a whole bunch of new life formed and took hold on Earth. So the question is like, what instigates that? What makes that happen? And it's probably like, I can't just say it's poop, right? It's not poop is the only reason that it happened. It's probably a lot of compounding effects. A lot of global changes were happening. Earth was coming out of a snowball Earth phase. Earth has gone in and out of like ice ages throughout the history of Earth. So there's a variety of things that could cause such an explosion of biodiversity. But one of the things that these researchers have suggested is that the role of feces has been very much overlooked during this Cambrian explosion. So here's what they did. They looked at...
6: There's a good pun there with explosion because, you know, poop and explosion. Anyway, okay, so the Cambrian explosion may have been an explosive form of... Okay, never mind. Yes. You keep going.
7: It's well documented through the fossil records of going from small amount of biodiversity to high amount of biodiversity over that like 20 million year period. So like that's a clear trend that's shown. But then what they looked for was fossilized poop. So I didn't realize, I'm an astronomer, right? So I don't live in the world of fossils very often, but there is quite a lot of fossilized poop out there in various collections around the world. And they collected this data and they did a review of various other studies, and they showed that during the Cambrian explosion, during that 20 million years of ramp up of biodiversity, there's also a huge change in the types of fossilized poop that was occurring. So early on, it was like films and stringy poops that, you know, have you ever had a goldfish with like the like stringy poop that hangs off their
6: Jesse,
7: backside?
6: We're straddling the line of indecency here. Reminder, everyone, this is science. Yes, I've had different types of bathroom experiences.
7: Yes, yes. And through the years, as the biodiversity got more complex, the types of fossilized poop gets more complex, gets bigger and more frequent. And
6: in lay terms, it sort of becomes better fertilizer. It's richer, has more nutrients, and fertilizer helps plants grow. Diversity of plants means diversity of things to munch on. on, more specialization of animal life? Am I kind of following this to its logical conclusion?
7: It trends with like the complexity of the gut that grows. It trends with cycling of nutrients from the top of the ocean down to the bottom of the ocean, where most of this biodiversity was happening. You could think of the explosion of poop that was occurring here alongside the explosion of life as a way of getting the nutrients cycling through the ocean and allowing for more complexity to happen.
6: So the next time you have a lot of shame around going to the bathroom, maybe you're at a party and the bathroom is next to where everyone's hanging out and the very thin doors, maybe a little crack under the door and they can hear you and you're embarrassed about what you have to do in there, just know the only reason you're at that party, perhaps, the only reason we've evolved to be complicated life to allow us to be embarrassed about going to the bathroom is the very thing we do in the bathroom. Is that a fair, dramatic way to overstate this scientific research?
7: That's perfect. Thank you for that. That's a great way of saying it.
6: You're welcome. Let's go to ant colonies now. Did you ever own one of those ant farms as a kid?
7: I did.
6: It's very cruel. You know, you're just trapping all these ants in
7: there. It seems like it's too small. I imagine you had an ant colony, one that in your house that was like much, much bigger. I feel like that'd be pretty cool.
6: No, it was just whatever cheap, like, you know, plastic. Yeah. If I had knocked it over, we would have had ants in the home. Thank goodness I didn't. Yeah. You know what? I don't know how I feel about that, but my parents got it for me and I did have an ant colony.
7: Cool.
6: But I've watched videos like on Planet Earth, that David Attenborough series, just going into how ants live, their colonies, how they move, their social structures. They are fascinating creatures.
7: They act like a hive mind, right? They act like this idea of where there is no one person in control, but the way they act and make decisions is like as a group. They're somehow deciding how to do things. They're somehow deciding where to go and what to do as a group. And so there's lots of work that's been on ants, as you pointed out, for many, many years. So the question in this one was looking into these things called these sudden activity bursts. Have you ever seen videos of like a bunch? I actually have seen these videos where you have ants. They're just sort of all just sort of sitting there, and then one gets moving, and then all of a sudden all the ants are moving and they're all just like going around and like trying to do something.
6: I've seen it in my apartment. My old apartment had an ant infestation. We got rid of them, which I also feel bad about, using those traps, which poison the whole colony, but that's besides the point. And the traps are flavored like sugar. They've got poison, and so one ant gets a you know, tastes it, and then it shoots out some pheromone, some chemical signal, and the rest of the ants spring into action. They're all just kind of wandering around looking for food. All of a sudden, one finds food, and boom, they've all sprung into action.
7: Yeah, these activity bursts are very common in ant colonies, and they have like a pulse where they'll go burst into activity and then they'll slow down, and then a little while later they'll burst into activity again and they'll slow down, and trying to figure out what is the actual reason they're doing this and how does it occur, what variables control the burst of activity was the point of this study, and I watched one of the videos they had. Because this wasn't based on actually studying ants. It was simulating ants. So they would put ants like dots in a field, like a simulated field, and they would get one moving, and they would play with variables like how fast one of them moves or how densely packed the ants are, how close they are together. And they would see what variables affected that spring into activity. And they found that the faster that first mover goes, the better. But it can't go too fast, because if it goes too fast, then the other ants around it can't sense its movements and spring into action. Density is a really important one, where the ants need to be close enough together so that when one moves, they see and react to it. And then the third variable was that they can actually they're within their field of view of each other. So it's like an offshoot of density. And you can watch their simulations, and they look exactly like an ant colony springing into action. So they feel like they have arrived at a reason why ants do these pulses, spring into action. And now they're what they're doing is they're taking their simulations and they're going to start comparing it to real ant activity for their next study. So it's really interesting.
6: The deeper, more fascinating thing here for me is like, do ants act like individuals or do they act like one sort of super organism all together, sort of forming the brain of the colony? And if it's the second one, maybe that shouldn't be so surprising to us, because don't our brains function like that? Like if I showed you just one of the cell from my brain, if I showed you one brain cell in a microscope, you would not make any sense of it. But from all these cells interacting, we get this emergence of the self. Is that same phenomenon kind of true of the ant colony?
7: Oh my
6: Maybe
7: gosh.
6: I'm taking this in too deep a, you know.
7: Is there an emergent consciousness of the ant colony that we are missing, that we're not
6: communicating with? I don't know. Is this the plot of Christopher Nolan's next movie?
7: Yes.
6: The Odyssey of Ants? I don't know. But it's just so fun to think about. And when you watch them kind of behave and pulse like this in these videos, this is the crazy thing that my mind starts thinking about.
7: I love scientists.
6: I love you. Because you're a scientist.
7: You.
6: All right, Jesse Rogerson is here. Students don't get enough sleep, and a lot of students don't get great grades. What if we could pay them to sleep, and then they would get better grades? Everyone would be happy, maybe. That's what a new study suggests. We'll dig into it in a moment. But sleep's important, so maybe get some sleep at the break. I don't know.
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11: Was I catching some Z's at the commercial break? No, I wasn't, but maybe I should have, because a new study that offers to give students money so they get more sleep has shown that it could raise their grades. What? Let's break it down with Professor Jesse Rogerson. It's all things science news. Jesse works at York University. Jesse, welcome back to the show.
12: Hey, yes, always good to come back. This story perfectly aligns with my career because I teach students all day, every day. That's what I do. I teach undergrads.
11: Are the results so promising you'd go out of pocket on your own money to pay your students to sleep so they get better grades, which would make you look like a better professor, maybe?
12: That's interesting. I don't think that's going to happen. No. We all know that sleep is good for you. We all know that less sleep is bad for you, right? The less
11: dramatic findings.
12: Dramatic. But you can have some serious health negative health issues if you're getting consistent sleep deprivation, FYI to everybody. And there is some work that was shown in years prior that having less sleep makes your grades worse, like for high school students. So here, this was a university study where they were looking into how do we actually try and intervene here and get students to sleep more and then see if that has an actual causal link to their grades. So that was the overall question that they were going for. So they had... They got a bunch of undergrads, is like 1,100 undergrads. They split them into two groups and they gave one of the groups, actually first they surveyed them and found like consistent sleep deprivation. Undergrads are just not sleeping. I've done it. I watch my students. I can agree. That is exactly how it works. You think that the more you work, the better you're going to do. So you just work later into the night. They gave half of them Fitbits and they said, they would give them interventions every day. So they would say things like, make sure you go to sleep. Here's a reminder. Here's this. But the key thing, David, as you said, money-wise, if they hit a seven-hour target, 7 hours of sleep in one night, then they would get immediate financial compensation. $475 was the amount of money they got.
11: U.S., which is,
12: US.
11: Yeah. Okay, so we're paying students, mm-hmm. That's enough for what? Well, I live in New York. A coffee costs $4,000, so one thousandth of a coffee. But I feel like to an undergraduate student, $5, that's a coffee, that's something, and these are not people who generally are swimming in money.
12: Right, and what they found is it clearly increased the amount of sleep that one group got. 26% increase of hitting the 7 hours per night. The other group, they were given the Fitbits, but they were given no reminders. They were given nothing. They were just, go do go do what you normally do. And they didn't change much. So the question one was answered. You can intervene and you can clearly increase sleep with money. And even better is that it did better than other strategies. But I'll come back to that. So the next question was, does this link to their grades? They went and got their transcripts and they found both during the semester they did the intervention and the semester after, the grades went up by a small amount. And they went up a small amount, but more than if you paid for a tutor. Or more than if you were trying to hit a grade average for like a financial, like a bursary or something like that.
13: Interesting. So I mean, a tutor is more than $4 a day.
12: Right, exactly. So it's for the fraction of a price, you're spending $5, rounding up $5 per student. And then they get a measurably better grade. Though I have to say that the actual increase to the grade compared to the standard deviation of the average was pretty... It's on the level, modest is what they say in the study. The signal is modest. It's on the low end of modest.
13: Okay, but so we're not going from an F to an A just right. For getting like an extra 45 minutes of sleep here.
12: Exactly. But it is measurable and it is statistically significant that you can get better. And if it's put into practice a little more structured, like aim for the 8 hours or 7.5 hours, and you do this more consistently over 4 years of an undergrad, maybe that does translate to like a full letter grade. I mean, we don't know, but it's clear that for a fraction of the price, you can pay students to sleep and they will technically get better grades.
13: If you can afford $5 a day and you've got a kid in undergrad, maybe pay them to sleep. I mean, how do you enforce it is another thing.
12: Aren't I going to be paying for my kids' tuitions anyway? They need another $5 from me? No, I'm just kidding. No, I would do it though. I would totally do it if I could. I will pay for your breakfast if you get more than 7 hours of sleep.
13: I mean, when I don't sleep right, I've got vocal accuracy issues on my show. I struggle to hold a narrative if the guest that I've got is talking about some complex things and we go down the rabbit hole, I struggle to return back to the original topic. I notice my performance is shifting, drifting, being more poor, is even saying phrases like more poor.
12: Yeah, you
13: poor
12: got no roar. Sleep last night.
13: Yeah, well, actually, that's true. I didn't get very much sleep last night. Same. Like, I noticed it in my day-to-day. This shouldn't be surprising to people.
12: Yeah, it makes total sense. It's just now we have some really interesting science to back it up, some good numbers and stats to go with it.
13: We're going to do a little bit of GLP-1 Ozempic coverage, actually just after the break, Jesse. But before we get there, I want to talk about a new science story. These drugs aren't without problems, both social ones and medical ones. But the more that we look at some of the medical uses for GLP-1 drugs like semaglutide, Ozempic, these kind of class of drugs, there are some surprising health effects that aren't just having to do with losing weight. And this new study deals with one.
12: Yeah, and I want to preface this by, and I'm glad you're talking about other GLP-1 stuff later on after me, because I am not a health professional.
13: It's a really cool story. This person, she's a reporter. She went into the way that people are now talking about weight in uncomfortable ways in the workplace. Now that people are taking GLP-1s, people are commenting on coworkers' weights more. So it's very like a social story into the social effects of a society that's highly on GLP-1s. So it has nothing to do with science, but we're about to get to it. If that sounds interesting to you, stick around. You can listen at the break, no problem. But let's get on to this story.
12: Okay, so this story was for all the good things or bad things that it does, we're as you said, we're finding other things that happen. So this was a group out of Taiwan. Researchers out of Taiwan, they studied 157,000 patients. Okay, so that's a lot of patients. All the patients were over 60. All of them were obese, clinically obese. None of them had diabetes. And they split these two groups into two groups, 79,000 each roughly. One of them started using GLP-1s, and it was specifically to manage their weight. That was the reason they were taking it. And the other group were given other weight loss treatments. So these were obese seniors trying to lose weight, one with GLP-1s, one without. And after a few years, so this was a long-term study, after a few years, they found that the ones that were using GLP-1 to lower their weight, which they were, and they were more successful at doing it, they also found an 18% reduction in something called age-related macular degeneration.
13: Oh, when I did a DNA test, I had like the DNA marker for being likely to have this. I don't even know really what it is, but it has to do with loss of eyesight.
12: That's right. It has to do with, it's like the number one reason why adults lose their sight later on in life. So it's bad. It's a clear problem. People are losing their sight, but the use of the GLP-1 to lose weight seemed to indicate a much less risk for developing age-related macular degeneration. So that's interesting.
13: Such a fascinating medication. It's got uses for like addiction. I believe they're doing trials to, and the results are promising about like alcohol and cocaine addiction. Like it's got all these other uses, and it is a cool drug, but everyone listening, before you get overly excited, talk to your doctor. That is my only advice to anyone ever when they're thinking about taking it.
12: You can't just start taking drugs. Just you need to talk with your doctor, talk with your family members, talk with anybody you trust.
13: Yeah.
12: But talk to your doctor and keep in mind that I'm not a health professional, and this is just an interesting study that shows a possible decline, and it may not be GLP-1 related. It may just be the fact that they were more successful in that trial at losing weight. And so it might just be that it's less weight reduces your risk of age-related macular degeneration. Sorry, I'm flubbing my words. So they were more successful at losing weight. It's better for their eyes. It's better for your health in general, right?
13: Cool. Well, Jesse, it's always a joy having you here on the program. Jesse Rogerson is an astrophysics professor at York University. Jesse, do you think you'll get enough sleep tonight after we've covered that story?
12: Never. I got lots of work to do. I got kids and they're both got fevers. No sleep tonight.
13: Yeah, no sleep for the good, for the wicked, for everyone. All right, coming up after the break, Ozempic and other GLP-1 drugs, like we were just talking about, they're changing waistline, sure, but they're also changing office culture. Coworkers ask, are you on it, to their peers? Bosses comment on employees' weight loss, and HR departments are suddenly navigating this mess. Awkward conversations around body image or medical privacy. That's all going down in modern workplaces. So when does curiosity cross that line? After the break, this new workplace minefield created by GLP-1 drugs and what you should never say to a coworker.
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13: Ozempic and GLP-1 drugs have become such a big thing, so highly used that they're starting to show up in an unexpected place. Conversations in the workplace. People are noticing coworkers losing weight, and they're asking questions, they're making comments, and sometimes crossing lines without even realizing it. And I would consider this pretty obvious workplace etiquette, not talking about your coworkers' weight to them. But now, well, no one knows where the line is. These are the odd times we're living in. Let's discuss it here with someone who recently did a story about it at Business Insider, where she's a senior economics reporter. Her name is Juliana Kaplan. Juliana, welcome to the show.
24: Yeah, thank you so much for having me. It's great to be back.
13: It seems like such obvious workplace etiquette, not commenting on your coworkers' bodies. Somewhere along the line, people forgot this? Or is the introduction of these drugs emboldening them? What's going on? What are people saying?
24: Yeah, I think something that really stood out while I was reporting on this and trying to get to the heart of this phenomenon, because this story was born out of like talking to people who both are on the drugs, are not, and have had really strange experiences at work. And I was like, why is this kind of shifting how comfortable folks feel discussing this? And I really think it is the medicalizing aspect of it. In the past, if you had a coworker who was, I don't know, undergoing a weight loss transformation or whatever, I hate calling it that, but you know what I mean?
13: Yeah.
24: That wouldn't be something that would be seen as like a medical like condition or like a way that they are seeking treatment. That's more of a personal decision. But I think the fact that GLP-1s are both marketed very like direct to consumer, but are technically a prescription drug, kind of occupy this weird new space in terms of how we think about them.
13: It almost like it feels like some people are interpreting weight as a choice a little bit more now. Like, oh, you can just take this medication. This is everybody's choice. Let's talk about it more. I don't think that's the right way to view it. But do you think people are kind of shifting their view to this way? Is that part of it?
24: I think it's both. I think actually that there's longstanding rhetoric around weight as a choice and as a moral failing, especially for folks who live in larger bodies. And I think that a lot of what we've seen in the GLP-1 era has borne that out, because we've seen research about folks who get on these drugs, particularly women, and lose weight and end up getting promoted at work, end up immediately finding romantic partners. Like, there is real stigma around it. But that being said, I do think sort of the medical issue of it too, and the thing that these drugs have revealed, is that there are some people who like genetically can be doing quote unquote everything right. Again, not that weight is a moral thing, and still live in larger bodies. And the fact is that GLP-1s target that population. And so I do think people are kind of coming around to the understanding that like, this isn't a just like you're skinny, so you're good and eat healthy, and you're fat, so you're bad and you eat poorly, but rather like we're seeing more sophisticated medical understanding of that, which these drugs target. And when the general populace gets their hand on something like that, we maybe lose some nuances. So maybe people are either like, well, now you can just choose to be skinny, or I see this as a disease that requires treatment now. And either way, we're all going to be weird about it.
13: Yeah. And that interpretation where kind of the subtleties are lost is where things get super weird and lines get crossed. When you started interviewing people about this and digging into this topic, what kind of like WTF comments were you seeing that we would not have seen openly said in a workplace? You know, I'm kind of asking for the salacious content here.
24: Oh my God.
13: I'm expecting to be a little disheartened as you answer this question, but I am curious.
24: Yeah, I think something that came up sort of throughout was this idea of like GLP-1 fishing, where it's like, obviously if somebody has lost a lot of weight in a fairly short period of time, like as much as we might try, like we notice that everybody exists, and like being curious about that like makes sense. That being said, a lot of people had coworkers who were either circling around the question or outright asking them. Something that came up a lot was people talking about celebrities. They would be like, oh, so-and-so looks so skinny now and they look so bad. This was actually in my article. Like there was one celebrity that a group of coworkers was talking about, and it's like, oh, I think when celebrities lose so much weight, like their skin gets super like stretched out and their boobs get really saggy. And then like turn to the person I was interviewing who had been on a GLP-1 but very much did not talk about it at work, and had noticed this person lost a lot of weight and said, have your boobs gotten saggy? And this was like at the lunch table. And so she was obviously like, I don't really want to talk about that.
13: I mean, that's a wild thing to say in a professional setting. And it's so weird that people feel emboldened. Is this entitlement to know how someone lost weight? Are GLP-1 drugs kind of emboldening people to feel entitled to know about their coworkers' weight stuff in a way that they didn't? Is that what's going on? I'm really trying to get to the bottom of this because it's so puzzling.
24: I think it's kind of both. Like, obviously, I think that having innate human curiosity that exists, like, I love gossip. Some people, I guess, don't love gossip and don't care, but that's foreign to me. So I'm like, okay, I'm noticing things.
13: I like gossip about people's behavior, not necessarily about the way
24: yes,
13: they look.
24: Yeah. And I do think part of it, too, kind of comes from, like, people's different approaches to it. Some folks are really upfront and vocal about it in the workplace, which is, like, also something I've heard from people makes them uncomfortable if somebody's constantly talking about, like, how much weight they've lost and then being like, oh, I don't really want to hear about weight loss in the workplace, right? But then some people aren't, but because it is such an individual approach to it, I think that also makes people kind of prod a little bit to be like, well, is this person going to talk about this? Like, I want to know what they did. They look great. Or another thread that came up in some of this reporting too is like people who have traditionally like lived in smaller bodies noticing that their coworkers were losing a lot of weight and looking a lot more like them, or just people they knew, and feeling almost like on the defensive about that and trying to suss out how that had happened, which I think is a different societal issue manifesting.
13: Is this kind of like a notion that like some people are deserving to be in smaller bodies than others and feeling that way? And I know it's messed up, but is that how some people are viewing it?
24: Yeah, I think, you know, in our society, whatever, being thin has always been seen as better than, more widely accepted, a beauty standard and so on. And I think that when that's something people see about themselves, they consider part of themselves, and often, not always, obviously everybody has their own stuff, consider with pride. And when they see kind of the folks who define an opposition to that looking like them, I think that can also feel a little threatening to their world order. And I'm not saying people are doing that necessarily like out of malice, but rather very deeply ingrained stuff, especially in the US and how we think about bodies.
13: How are some people, especially those kind of who are not feeling great about this, how do they feel when a nosy coworker says, are you on Ozempic, or oh wow, you look like you've lost so much weight? Like what how do people interpret that? Are these conversations that are ending up on HR's desk?
24: Yeah, I think they feel affronted by it, but people don't really know where to take this. Like, you know, one person I spoke with who was in the article ended up losing weight not through a GLP-1 and had a lot of coworkers being like, how'd you do that? How'd you do that? Because they kind of wanted to emulate it. And they were like, what GLP-1 are you on? And didn't believe that this person was not on a GLP-1 to the point where that person actually had to escalate it to higher ups to be like, hey, guys, stop talking about it. And I think this is the other thing, too. It's just like a very individual approach. Like some folks just say something in the moment, shut it down, change the conversation. One person told me that they were like, yeah, I got a new haircut when somebody was like, you look great. So it really depends. And I think this is also going to be something that is thornier, because it's like, you can couch it by saying, oh, well, I want to know more about like the medicine that they're on, rather than like, why are you so skinny?
13: Juliana, I know you're a reporter. You might not be willing to inject in a personal opinion here. I'll inject mine. I think we should go back to not discussing people's bodies and how they look and their weight in the workplace. We should not feel emboldened by this introduction of this medicine into the conversation. That's where I'm at with this. That's the one thing I would have people remember. Where do you weigh in on my opinion?
24: I think something I heard once, which has really stuck with me, is this idea of the 5-minute rule, which is you should only comment on somebody's appearance if it's something they can change within 5 minutes. So if you have lettuce on your teeth, or maybe you just got something on your shirt, go ahead, comment. You're doing a goodwill. But otherwise, don't do it, you know? Like, I think there's one thing about like being in human community and being like, hey, like your eyelash has fallen off, versus like, how'd you lose so much weight? I think that's a great distinction, something I live by.
13: So what you're telling me is you hate my glasses. I'm here with Juliana Kaplan, a senior economics reporter at Business Insider. You can read this article, and it's a great one. It's titled, Ozempic is Changing Workplace Etiquette and Making Everyone Uncomfortable. Juliana, this has been a great chat. Thanks for being on the show.
24: Yeah, thank you.
13: Just ahead, if the government wants in on your private messages and tech companies hold the keys, who decides what stays secret? There's a battle over your digital privacy we'll tell you about next.
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8: This is Global News. It is 9 o'clock. I'm Zach Ferguson. It is 15 degrees, heading down to 11 tonight and up to 15 again tomorrow. With this milder weather, you might be thinking it feels like fall, and for farmers, that means harvest season. But for local pumpkin growers, this wet summer has been a disaster. Global Sarah Ryan with more.
9: Somerset Farms, a U-Pick in Parkland County, grows 67 varieties of pumpkins, typically harvesting about 25,000 each fall. But that won't be the case this year. The plants haven't really grown, and the fruits are teeny tiny compared to what they should be. As Somerset's Kate DeWint explains, they're still pooling water on the field, lots of weeds, and little hope of recouping all the costs that went into planting pumpkins this year.
11: This has been a really rough year for us. This is our 11th year being open to the public, and we've never had a year quite like this, so it's difficult to navigate. Our crops are like a month behind, and as most people know in Alberta, frost can come really easy and early, and so can freezing.
9: DeWint is now brainstorming ways to generate revenue this fall. She's even contemplating buying pumpkins from elsewhere so families can still come for a full harvest. Sarah Ryan, Global News.
8: The city is looking at ways to attract new housing developments around mass public transit areas. Administration has proposed a new infill infrastructure program that would incentivize developers to build close to LRT stops and transit centers. It would involve the city supporting developers with tools to build on existing infrastructure. Urban Planning Committee Chair Ann Stevenson says it's about being financially efficient.
12: We have trains that are running. We have buses that are running. By putting more people on those lines, we get higher ridership. We have more people using that infrastructure that we've already invested in.
8: The city says more than 1,200 new building permits were issued within 400 meters of an existing or under construction LRT station last year, and 6,000 permits since 2020. Edmonton's mayor talked with Alberta's transportation minister about getting photo radar cameras reinstalled in the city yesterday. Photo radar enforcement was eliminated by the province in April of last year, but Andrew Knack has 8 places where he would like to see the photo enforcement come back. Knack says they're all at high collision locations and believes they meet the criteria set up by the province to make an exception to allow for the enforcement.
14: The minister didn't give any inclination as to whether it was be yes or no. I imagine each one's going to be considered based off a variety of factors, and so we'll hopefully get that soon now that he's eager to get that resolved.
8: There's no timeline on when the city will receive an answer for the government, the province only saying it will be soon. Moving into 880 CHED Sports, in baseball, Erty Clement and Miles Straw had 2 RBIs apiece, and the Blue Jays earned a 3rd straight win, topping the Red Sox 6-4. Toronto started the day 2.5 games back of the Texas Rangers in the race for the final American League wildcard spot. Game 4 in the Red Sox series will start tomorrow. And this year's Canadian Elite Basketball League champion will be decided in a single game. After all, the league planned to crown a winner in a 3-game series this season, but had to pivot after game 1 between the Winnipeg Sea Bears and the Brampton Honey Badgers was called off early in the first quarter due to condensation on the floor. The two sides will now meet in Winnipeg for the title on Saturday. Up to 880 CHED weather. We do have some clouds in Edmonton tonight, dropping down to an overnight low of 11 with a 60% 10% chance of showers and a risk of thunderstorms. Tomorrow, we are going to bounce up to a high of 15 degrees with that chance of showers and the risk of thunderstorms following us. Friday, up to a high of 19 degrees and a mix of sun and clouds. Saturday and Sunday, very sunny skies. Saturday, high of 23. Sunday, high of 24. Right now, though, in Edmonton, we're now sitting at 14 degrees. I'm Zach Ferguson. Your next scheduled newscast will be at 10 o'clock right here on 880 CHED.
0: Edmonton's voice for generations. 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This is 880 CHED. 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
13: What does privacy really mean when our conversations, our relationships, our work, and arguably our entire lives happen on our phones, on our computers, basically online? Well, we're here with someone who spent three decades fighting to find that answer. In her new book, she takes a reader through some of her biggest digital battles over rights and makes the case that privacy isn't about having something to hide more. It's about having the freedom to live, speak, and organize without being watched. The book is called Privacy's Defender, and I'm here with Cindy Cohn, a civil liberties attorney, and also the former executive director of the Electronic Frontier Foundation, to discuss. Cindy, welcome to the show.
1: Oh, thank you so much.
13: It's a really simple question, but I think it's worth hearing a definition from you. How do you define privacy, especially in this age?
1: Yeah, I think of privacy a little differently than some people do. I really do think you did it well in the introduction. I think of privacy as a way that people with less power have a zone of protection against people with more power. And I think that, like, both in large and small ways, in the smallest of ways, my colleague Eva Galperin at EFF works with domestic violence victims who find that their abusers are putting malware on their devices to be able to track everything that they do. And they need privacy in order to sometimes save the lives of themselves and their children and to have a way to get to safety. But if you go all the way up to the government, we need privacy from the government in order to organize, to have conversations with each other and decide who we want to, you know, who we want to vote for. If we want to vote the current government out, we need to be able to have a zone of privacy to do that, from the conversation all the way through to the ballot box where we vote. Privacy serves that same purpose in the small and the large. And of course, in between is the companies. And we're increasingly seeing that the companies that track everything we do are marshaling that information against us, deciding how much we pay for things, or if we're workers, how much we get paid for things, like gig workers. So privacy is this way for less powerful people to have some space and essentially not be exploited by people with more power.
13: Like, should we or do we have the right? I live in New York, to take the subway to a protest where people are gathering and speaking out against the government without having a camera capture my face, run AI on my face, put my name in some government. I'm not trying to be a conspiracy theorist right now. I'm not even saying this is happening, although it may well be happening. But do we have the right to not have our location, where we go, what we do, what our political affiliations are? Do we have a right not to have it tracked?
1: Well, we're working on that slowly. I would say that initially it really is too dependent on the specific things you're doing, because we have this stovepipe privacy, right? So you have very strong privacy in your phone conversations because we have a very strong wiretapping law in the United States. You have much less privacy about where you go, your location. Now, we just got a very good decision from the U.S. Supreme Court in a case called Chatry that is beginning to claw back some of the privacy of your location data, but it's step by step. And it really points to what we need, which is a comprehensive privacy law so that you don't have to worry about what specific place you're going and what specific thing you're doing. You just have a zone of privacy, so you can't be tracked whether you're organizing or doing other things.
13: But what do you have to hide, Cindy? And before you respond to that, I ask that question as sort of a joke. That would be the opinion of somebody who thinks, okay, government's tracking you, corporations tracking you. It shouldn't matter if you don't have anything to hide. I think it does matter. But to someone who says something like that, what do you say?
1: Yeah, you know, that's a very common thing that people say. And I would say that we're living in the United States right now where, you know, if you don't have a green card, you don't know anybody who has a green card, you don't know anybody who doesn't have any papers, you don't know anybody who might need reproductive services at some point, because that's illegal in some place and legal in others, and people get tracked and prosecuted for it. If you don't ever want to vote for somebody other than the government in power, maybe you don't have any worries that the government might be turned against you. But I think that's an increasingly small number of people who don't either feel that way or have anybody they love or care about in their lives who might get swept up by ICE, say, or arrested for seeking reproductive justice. I think that argument really assumes a level of
13: compliance,
1: you know,
13: or comfort or privilege, perhaps?
1: Maybe privilege. You can use a lot of words for that, but I think that it's increasingly hard to say that with any degree of confidence, because the people who are doing the spying and marshaling that information against us are increasingly using it against us. And the same is true. Like, if you never need a job, if you never need a mortgage, if you're not looking for, a situation like that, then maybe the fact that all of this information is available, being tracked, you're being organized, there's inferences being made about you, and those are deciding how much you pay for things, may not matter to you. But there aren't very many of us who, are in a position where either on the commercial side or the governmental side, it doesn't matter. And I think the same is true in the reverse. The other thing that I get sometimes is, isn't it all over? Isn't everything tracking me no matter what I do, and there's nothing I can do about it? I also think that's a bit of entitlement as well, because kind of buried in that is the idea that it'll never really affect you. Mm-hmm. And again, I don't think that was true 10 years ago. Certainly wasn't true if you were a Muslim in America. Let's say you were gay person in America 20 years ago. It's definitely not true now for an increasing number of people. And we really have to turn and face it and rebuild the privacy that, I think is already built into our Constitution and has really not been fully enforced.
13: I can sometimes take this apathetic approach, and I'm not necessarily proud of it, but it's this like safety in numbers. Like, yeah, I might say or do something that could cause attention, or I might say or do something online that could cause my identity to be stolen. But there's so many of us. There's what, in the U.S., 300 and how many million people? I'm from Canada. There's 40 million people there. The odds that it's going to happen to me are so low. I shouldn't really care about this stuff. I am embarrassed to admit I've taken that approach. I'm not proud of it. But how do you try to get someone like me kind of galvanized

0: you know, it's there's a sea change in this AI and the surveillance systems that are used by these companies now are able to do tracking at scale in a way that was probably not possible, you know, 25 years ago. And so I think that the assessment that, like, there's just too many of us that can't track all of this is not really consistent with how the tech works now.
1: Good. I'm glad you cleared that up, because I'm not proud of that view, and it's actually not one I hold. I just find myself thinking it occasionally.
0: I think it's easy to do, especially if you didn't really come up in a time in which everything you did was tracked. But now people are increasingly aware that if they're, you know, talking to their friends about, you know, something over a, you know, Facebook or a, you know, TikTok or something like that, they're going to start to see information. They're going to see ads. They're going to see videos that are based upon not the audio conversation, but the things that they're searching for and the things that they're doing. Well, that same technology can be applied to the other things you do. It's not just about selling you things.
1: The other day I did one quick search for some piece of radio hardware. It's not even important what, but later that day I start getting targeted ads. And the thing that struck me by that is I didn't even think it was unusual that I should just search something into the bar once and then targeted ads. They now know exactly what I'm interested. They're selling that information to advertisers who are then selling me products relevant to my searches. It's creepy. And we're here with Cindy Cohen. She was a civil liberties a lawyer specializing in internet law. She's the author of Privacy's Defender, My 30-Year Fight Against Digital Surveillance. The proceeds of the sale of that book go to the EFF, where she is the former executive director. Okay, when we come back from the break, we're going to continue to talk about privacy. But I want to talk about things that people misunderstand about it. We'll be back with Cindy Cohen in a moment.
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4: We're discussing what privacy really means when all of our conversations seem to be on instant messaging platforms. All of our photos seem to be in the cloud. Everything we do in public on a CCTV camera connected to the internet. I'm here with someone who's a civil liberties attorney and the former executive director of the Electronic Frontier Foundation to discuss her new book, Privacy's Defender. I'm here with Cindy Cohen. Cindy, welcome back to the show.
5: Thank you so much.
4: There's got to be misconceptions in privacy in today's age that many people have. What are some of the ones that might surprise most of us?
5: I mean, I think that there is a sense in general that, you know, first of all, the, you know, privacy is dead. Get over it, right? That we, that there is no privacy, or more importantly, that people don't care about privacy. And I think that's really wrong. If you look at the surveys, people actually care about privacy. They feel like there's very little they can do about it. There's also an argument sometimes that young people don't care about privacy anymore, but Pew did a study a couple of years ago that finds that younger people are more likely to mess with their settings and increase the privacy or have multiple accounts, which is one of the ways that you can have privacy in these systems, and older people are. So I think there's a lot of ways in which the industry wants you to think that you have no choice, and people kind of have a hard time with privacy. I mean, privacy is inherently a little hard because at the time the information is gathered about you, you may not suffer any consequences, and the consequences come later when you, you know, try to apply for a loan and find that some of the information that, you know, might have been wrong that was collected about you or misinterpreted. So it's inherently a little tricky, but we're increasingly seeing people stand up. I mean, I think that the resistance to flock cameras that we're seeing across the country right now is not just about the flock cameras. It's about people finally having something in their own backyard that they can do something about and that they can talk about and feel empowered. And I think that it's important because we don't want to be tracked everywhere we go. But to me, that represents a place where this underlying unease with the world that we that has been built by the companies and the governments has got a place where it's got a vent where it can come out.
4: Well, let's talk about these companies, because I think up until a few years ago, maybe 5 or 10, if I thought of surveillance, invasive surveillance, I'd think of the state. I'd imagine like living in Berlin, East Berlin, before the wall fell, the government having a file on me, tapping my phone calls. But nowadays, especially in the West, this is in the hands of mostly private companies. What, and their responsibility to be good stewards of the data they collect, also should they be collecting it? This is the conversation now. It's not really about governments, except for in the cases where the government works with these companies, which with the flock cameras you were just mentioning is yeah, the case. But yeah,
5: it's kind of always been the case that in the United States anyway, the government gets its information from the companies, right? I sued the NSA to stop the mass spying that happened after 9/11. That's kind of your OG mass spying, right? The government was looking at all of the things that went over the wire and pulling out from secret lists that nobody knows about. That's still going on today under something called Section 702 that actually just expired, and we should push hard to keep it expiring. Congress was so nervous about it. it, that they did not re-up it last time. So that sounds like OG spying, right? But the way that this happens is that the telephone companies give access to their switches to the government. That we found a room in an AT&T building here in San Francisco.
4: You worked on that, Cindy?
5: That was my case.
4: Oh my God, I should have done more research for this interview. This is an amazing story, and now I'm totally intimidated to be speaking to you, but tell us about it.
5: Well, I tell it in the book in great detail. It's the second set of stories, and you know, we had a guy knock on our front door at the Electronic Frontier Foundation who said he was a retired AT&T technician, and he actually had the schematics for how this works, how the government was tapping into the internet backbone at the AT&T facility down on Folsom Street here in San Francisco. And we use that evidence to sue, to try to get it to stop. And you know, kind of back to your original point, the government doesn't do a lot. I mean, it does some direct spying, but mainly they use the phone companies. And there's another program called the PRISM program that Edward Snowden revealed, where they go to the big tech giants like Google and Microsoft and require them to turn over information about their customers. So it's always been hand in hand, the government spying and the corporate spying. And now the government doesn't just do things like the big NSA programs, but they buy information from the data brokers. The number one purchaser of information from data brokers in the U.S. is the government. And Kash Patel recently testified in front of the U.S. Senate that they're going to continue to do it. So, you know, it used to be the case that people would say, are you more worried about the government spying on you or the company spying on you? And I have to give the really sad answer that
4: both.
5: It doesn't make it. This misunderstands how this works. It's the company spying that the government is piggybacking on.
4: It's this horrific feedback loop of money and information between government and the private sector.
5: And it's why we have to do something like a comprehensive privacy law. We can't just do one little fix and another little fix and another little fix. The Video Privacy Protection Act that was passed in the 80s that protects your video rental history from Blockbuster. You know, that's not the way to think about privacy. We really have to think comprehensively and really give people back this zone of privacy between them and the companies and them and the government.
4: It's so funny to me that your video rental history is protected by an outdated law, but like your private conversations, your likeness as you go about in public and it gets captured on these cameras and AI analysis matches the movement to your face, like these sorts of things are not protected. That's basically the state of the law in the U.S. right now. It's just so out of date.
5: It's ridiculous. And I think that... But again, people are starting to really be concerned, and I'm hopeful that we can marshal that into real change. You know, there was a kind of fake privacy law that the federal Congress was looking at a couple years ago, fake because it was actually weaker than our law here in California and aimed at making sure that things stayed weak across the country. We can't fall for that. Just because it says privacy doesn't mean it's better. But I think that that's picking up on something. People are really starting to feel constrained by the surveillance that's mapping them, and we need to turn that into real legal protection.
4: Cindy, after 30 years of fighting these battles, like you worked on this Room 641A project where you basically sued the government into disclosing they were copying the internet and logging it, you know, spying on everyone using the internet. Are you optimistic in the direction where digital privacy is heading? Or are you hopeful? Are you disillusioned? Where do you think we're going to be in 10, 20 years?
5: Well, I think it's up to us. I mean, you know, I'm kind of a naturally pushing forward person. I feel like things have gotten really bad. And one of the things that happens when things get really bad is more and more people start to see what you're seeing. And I think we're in that moment right now. And we just have to marshal it towards something. We really have to combat the feeling like there's nothing you can do or that it only matters for, you know, bad people to have privacy and turn it into something. So, you know, I'm hopeful that more people are concerned than ever before. As I said, the concern about Flock, some of the concerns about data centers to me are striking a nerve in this country about the way people feel disempowered by technology. But now we have to come in and turn that concern into real action. And, you know, that's not going to be easy. Congress is broken right now for reasons that really, you know, have something to do with, you know, privacy, but not really. It's a bigger problem. But, you know, we got a Supreme Court decision just last term called Chaudhry that is beginning to think about these kinds of things. We've been chipping away at these doctrines. And you know, the point that I make in my book is that, you know, it was 30 years well spent. And I hope I inspire other people to dig in as well.
4: You've certainly inspired me. You can check out that book. It's called Privacy's Defender, My 30-Year Fight Against Digital Surveillance. 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Cindy, this has been an amazing chat. 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
5: Oh, thank you.
4: Just ahead, a child's meltdown can ruin a dinner or grocery run. And apparently, last week, an entire flight. So what do you do when a kid completely loses it? That's next.
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11: We work hard to strike the right amount of intelligence and ignorance. 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
12: Last week, a flight from Victoria to Toronto was canceled, not because of an airline malfunction, not because of weather, but because of a screaming kid told to go back to their seat and wear their seatbelt that just wouldn't. The flight went back to the gate and the whole flight was canceled. The internet is mostly upset. Although some people are defending the kid somehow. We're here to break it down on Therapy Thursdays on a Wednesday with therapist Gary Dierenfeld, who's got one or two opinions, one or two helpful anecdotes about wild, uncontrollable children and the parents attached to them, sometimes by a leash. Gary, welcome to the show.
13: You know, it is a parent's worst nightmare to have a public display of your kid in a meltdown. Typically, it's in the grocery store.
12: Yeah, that's the classic. Grabbing the candy bar, the mother, the father says, no candy bar today, and boom, all of a sudden, everyone's staring at you.
13: There's a Jewish word, Rachmonus. How to translate Rachmonus?
12: He's my favorite pianist. Oh, no, that's Rachmaninoff. Keep going.
13: It's kind of like to have pity for with empathy. So I have Rachmonus, pity, empathy, for parents in these circumstances. Many are looked at with scorn. First of all, would you quieten your kid? And are you spoiling your kid? And are you dealing with your kid? But deal with that kid. And it's embarrassing. And it all of that, David, escalates the anxiety in the situation.
12: Yes, the anxious, embarrassed parents who don't know what to do and they panic. That panic then goes to the kid. The kid gets more worked up. It's it can be a very negative feedback loop.
13: Exactly. And if you have the looky-loos, those onlookers who may have, even if they're well-intentioned, oh, try this, oh, do that, that they're still bringing that sense of anxiety to the situation, let alone those who are, would you shut your kid up? You know, so I'd love to have seen a video of this situation. Maybe it's out there, but I haven't seen it so far. I pity the parent in this circumstance.
12: And I like to think I'm someone that if I'm in a crowd, like at a concert or a religious event or a festival, and then the crowd starts getting really worked up and everyone starts like, you know, stampeding, I'd like to think I have the wherewithal to like be calm. But when you're in a crowd and the whole crowd's worked up, you as a human being, we're social creatures, we kind of absorb that. And so when you're on a plane or in a grocery store and everyone around you waiting in line or sitting in their seats, line for the grocery store, seats for the plane, in case that wasn't clear. Everyone getting worked up, angry, interfering, telling you what to do, shaking their head. That gets you worked up as a human being, even if you think you'll remain calm.
13: So we have these things called mirror neurons. It's the monkey see, monkey do. So if you get anxious, it triggers my mirror neurons to get anxious similarly. The challenge for parents, the challenge for the looky-loos, is to recognize that trigger and consciously suppress it, work against it, calm yourself. Because the degree to which we can wrap that child in calm versus anxiety, we can take the sting out of the situation and allow that child to borrow our calm.
12: I wonder if my cat has mirror neurons, because when he's at the vet and he freaks out and my girlfriend Miranda's there and she loves that cat with all her heart, and she's looking at him freaking out and the cat's freaking out and he starts, you know, the vet puts on those gloves that prevent them from being bitten and scratched. Our cat's like Dr. Jekyll, Mr. Hyde. Dr. Hyde, Mr. Jekyll? I wonder if animals have it, but that's perhaps too much of a tangent.
13: Monkeys do. We know that monkeys do, because there were actual experiments in the 1990s by psychologists, neuropsychologists, taking a look at the impact of of these neural connections that we call mirror neurons.
12: Got it.
13: And, you know, when one monkey freaked out, the other monkey, not knowing what they freaked out about, takes a look and they freak out too.
12: This is why I don't like crowds, because I'm not confident in my ability to not be able to absorb the anxiety of the crowd. That's a bunch of double negatives, but I'm scared that I'll absorb the crowd anxiety, and I don't want that. I don't want to take that on. But when you're on an airplane packed in there like sardines and your kid's losing their mind, that's a tough situation. And it's funny, with this story of this plane being canceled, there are people kind of defending the family and the kid. And as we learn about the circumstances, I don't know, it doesn't seem as bad as it originally sounds. For example, the airport they're departing from has a strict cutoff time. You know, some airports will ground all planes after a certain time, maybe due to noise, maybe due to other factors, maybe just due to the crew leaving because the airport shuts down at midnight. Who knows? And this was like the last flight of the day, and so any delay meant a canceled flight.
13: Yes. So you know, it seems that passengers are not blaming the family, not blaming the child. They understand the circumstances in which this occurred and made it look like a bigger story. But, you know, I have been on those flights where the kid behind me is pounding on my seat, screaming. I've been there and wailing. And I just summon my calm. And, you know, rather than berating the parent or blaming the parent, I do turn around and say, it's okay. You've got this. In 5 minutes, your child will settle.
12: Here's how I deal with it. Maybe it's less well-adjusted than you. I just tell myself...
13: less well-adjusted.
12: Well, I don't get involved. If the kid's pounding, I might politely say, hey, can you stop, young man or young woman? Hey, to the parents, could you maybe ask your kid to stop? I'm not going to lose my mind and scream. But here's how I just... when I hear a baby screaming or a kid running up and down the aisle that's annoying the heck out of me, I'll just tell myself... people have to travel with their kids. I just tell myself that, and it's like, what are you going to do? It sucks. I don't want to be next to a screaming baby on a long flight where I want to catch some Z's or Z's, depending on what language you speak. I speak both American and Canadian.
13: We call that acceptance.
12: Yeah.
13: I posted something on my Facebook page the other day where I'm talking about these kinds of situations generally, and what I say to people is, relax into the mess. Mm-hmm. Relax into the mess. And the degree to which we can, you know, these things that are beyond our control, no one's doing this with intention, relax into the mess. And all of a sudden, we're more capable at managing.
12: Okay, there's kind of two angles to attack this story. The one that we've been attacking it from, the kind of sympathetic angle.
13: Yeah.
12: The flight had to take off by a certain time, so it's not like the kid forced the flight to turn around because of their behavior. The kid forced the flight to be a little delayed, and then that delay
13: caused... And then there was a consequence.
12: And there's people defending it. Oh, I'm saying, oh, everyone's got to travel with their kids. We're kind of taking a sympathetic view, which is, I think, important. But then there's the other view... are parents too permissive? Do parents let their kids run around? Do they not set boundaries with their kids because they either think it's a wrong thing to do or they're too scared to do it? The more mean angle, like, hey, you know.
13: Yes, yes. So let's go back to blame the parent.
12: Because both kind of interpretations can be true.
13: Well, look, we are at a time and parenting changes almost every decade. And it changes with the socioeconomic changes in society. Parents are working two jobs, three jobs. They're barely making ends meet. To go on this flight may have taken a year's worth of saving, you know, for a mom, a dad, and this child. And so we're just not as available to parent our kids in the way that we used to. And with that, many parents experience what I call parental guilt. I feel badly for being less available to my kid for issues, you know, over which I have no control. With that, some parents are loath to lay down the law to their kids. They say, oh, I barely have any time. Do I want to be tough?
12: For those parents that are loath to lay down the law, that's some nice L alliteration, Larry Lierenfeld. We're going to discuss that after the break. Should you lay down the law with your kids or allow them to run up and down the aisle of the plane screaming, not putting on their seatbelt, unwilling to sit in their seat during takeoff, and say, oh, I'm doing permissive parenting right now. I'm doing the right thing. Should you do that? Or how can you set boundaries? That is what we'll discuss with Gary Dierenfeld on Therapy Thursdays on a Wednesday next.
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12: A Porter Airlines flight from Victoria to Toronto was canceled last week. Not because of bad weather, not because of a mechanical failure, not because the turbine, or is it propeller, fell off the plane, or the door blasted open mid-flight. That was just terrifying when that happened on a Southwest flight a few years ago. Whatever. Back to this story. It was canceled because of a kid that was running wild, running amok, wouldn't sit in their seat during takeoff. The internet at first got very upset. Then some people stood up for the family. You know, people have to fly with their kids. We're interpreting this one with Gary Dierenfeld, a therapist. It is Therapy Thursdays on a Wednesday. Before the break, we were kind of defending how difficult it is and how we should be more patient when
13: and now
12: parents
13: the opposing view.
12: Yes. In the left corner was being patient with this family dealing with a kid. In the right corner is do better, parents. So should we allow our kids to do whatever they want without setting boundaries that can lead to behaviors like this?
13: Do you know how many parents I've already ignited by my phrase before the break when I said lay down the law?
12: You sound like my dad. Keep going.
13: I'm a 70-year-old white guy. Of course, this is my language. But what do I mean by that? All I'm talking about is setting limits, boundaries, and expectations, even with a 3-year-old. And again, before the break, what I was explaining was changes to social economic conditions affect parenting. Parents are working their butts off just to make ends meet. They're less available to their children. They have parental guilt for not being available. And with that parental guilt comes permissiveness. I don't want to set those limits, boundaries, and expectations. I want to just have peace at home. And so the message to parents is, if you forego setting those limits, boundaries, and expectations, then you will have kids who rule the roost. And so, and also, I want to say here, we're talking about neurotypical kids. I'm not talking about those kids whose differences may create the conditions where it is more difficult for them. Okay, those are special circumstances. I'm talking about the vast majority of neurotypical kids and we as parents who are burnt out and having our own challenges being firm, being direct, in a sense, frustrating our kids.
12: We should call this show the Limits, Boundaries, and Expectations show with Gary Dierenfeld. I feel like whatever, you know, therapy or mental health or challenging topic we cover, it always comes back
13: comes
12: to
13: down
12: limits.
13: To boundaries, limits, and expectations.
12: Yes, BLE.
13: You know, Let's go Freudian for a moment.
12: Oh, boy.
13: And
12: I don't like my mom like that, Gary.
13: Do people even use that phrase anymore, Freudian? Anyways, there was a concept of frustration tolerance. We need to develop the capacity to manage frustration. And here's what people forget. You don't develop that capacity if you haven't been frustrated. So parents, I keep telling them, it's okay to frustrate your kid. Not mean-spiritedly, but just in terms of those boundaries, limits, and expectations. And if the kid pushes back, if they demonstrate their frustration, we don't forgo the limits, boundaries, and expectations. We maintain them, but we can support the child through their frustration. Hence, frustration tolerance.
12: The problem with the screaming child who won't sit in their seat or put on their seatbelt on the airplane is it's like a lot of this work you're talking about can't just be done the day the flight takes off.
13: So true.
12: So like if you're not parenting like this and you haven't and you've made these, I don't want to call them mistakes, but choices, you know, what you're saying is there's a better way, and I get all that, but it's not like you can make the change the day of the flight on the plane. Like, that work needs to happen before that day, because the it's like a pressure cooker, the airplane, for every like parenting mistake you've made, and there's no way out, you know? Like, how do you fix this that day when you need it fixed?
13: I have worked with hundreds of parents in my private practice and literally thousands through hundreds of parenting workshops help. And typically it's the 3 to 4 year old, more so the 4 year old who is throwing the tantrums, and the parents are always acquiescing to the tantrum, which feeds the behavior. And again, we're talking about neurotypical kids here, where the issue is behavioral, not neurological per se.
12: Yeah.
13: Okay. So parents, you know, at some point you have to say, no, you're not going to get the cookie. And the kid is going to have their harangue because that is what they likely have learned so far. And you have to live through that child for a day or two or three where they do go bonkers at not getting the cookie. But as the parent remains firm, the child now learns there's a new sheriff in town. My harangue isn't going to outweigh the parent's judgment.
12: Back to the Boundaries, Limits, and Expectations show with Gary Dierenfeld. For parents who never learned that themselves, maybe they had relationships with their parents that weren't well-boundaried. They didn't, you know, this is the first time they're hearing about this. If they've listened to you on the show, it's definitely not the first time, but maybe it's the first time they're listening to us. Okay.
13: Sure.
12: And then you're on the airplane and you've done everything not this way, you haven't set boundaries with your kid, and the kid's screaming. What do you do? What do you do in that moment if you're not well equipped to deal with it? Is there anything you can do?
13: You know, that's where, if this were the supermarket, that's where you see the parent scoop up their kid.
12: Yeah, but you can't leave the plane. You'll get arrested if you leave the plane. Like, you're trapped.
13: Correct. So my heart actually goes out to these parents.
12: Imagine opening the emergency exit door. Like, oh, I got to get out of this situation. Like, that's not a good idea.
13: Right. You are in a can where you can't. You know, you can't lift the lid on this one. You're stuck there with your kid. That's why they turn back to the gate to let this parent and child off the plane. And this is such an extraordinary situation, but sometimes that's all you can do. And the other thing that a parent can do, whether they like it or not, whether the child likes it, because these are extreme situations, not an extreme child, an extreme situation, you may have to hold that child. You literally restrain that child on your lap because you can't let the child go, you know, running up and down the aisles and amok. And it's, you know, it is sadly, and I want to emphasize sadly, just an extraordinary situation where it's going to be a mess. The real issue becomes, how do you manage this so it doesn't reoccur?
12: For next time, yeah.
13: That's all you can do. So I do want to, in a sense, conclude by saying, you know, I can see both sides of this. I have rachmonis for these parents. And yet, on a larger scale, I'm commenting to parents overall that there is a consequence for being inadvertently permissive. And so we have to evaluate our own parenting all the time.
12: And I want to end this interview from the famous line from Samuel L. Jackson from the movie Kids on a Plane, where he said, "Enough is enough. I've had it with all these mother fudging kids."
13: Yeah.
12: On this mother fudging plane. But no, I still, if you're watching this go down, you're not the parent. You're just a passenger and a kid's losing their mind. I just try to do what I do and tell yourself, families need to travel. What are you going to do?
13: Bring your calm.
12: Yeah, bring your calm. Gary, it's always a pleasure having you on the show.
13: Great to be with you, David.
12: That's a wrap on our show. Thanks for tuning in. 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
15: This is Global News. It is 10 o'clock. I'm Zach Ferguson. It is 14 degrees, heading down to 11 tonight and up to 15 tomorrow. With this milder weather, you might be thinking it feels like fall, and for farmers, that would mean harvest season. But for local pumpkin growers, this wet summer has been a disaster. Global Sarah Ryan with more.
16: Somerset Farms, a U-Pick in Parkland County, grows 67 varieties of pumpkins, typically harvesting about 25,000 each fall. But that won't be the case this year. The plants haven't really grown, and the fruits are teeny tiny compared to what they should be. As Somerset's Kate DeWint explains, they're still pooling water on the field, lots of weeds, and little hope of recouping all the costs that went into planting pumpkins this year.
17: This has been a really rough year for us. This is our 11th year being open to the public, and we've never had a year quite like this, so it's difficult to navigate. Our crops are like a month behind, and as most people know in Alberta, frost can come really easy and early, and so can freezing.
16: DeWint is now brainstorming ways to generate revenue this fall. She's even contemplating buying pumpkins from elsewhere so families can still come for a full harvest. Sarah Ryan, Global News.
15: The city is looking at ways to attract new housing developments around mass public transit areas. Administration has proposed a new infill infrastructure program that would incentivize developers to build close to LRT stops and transit centers. It would involve the city supporting developments with tools to build on existing infrastructure. Urban Planning Committee Chair Ann Stevenson says it's about being financially efficient.
18: We have trains that are running. We have buses that are running. By putting more people on those lines, we get higher ridership. We have more people using that infrastructure that we've already invested in.
15: The city says more than 1,200 new building permits were issued within 400 meters of an existing or under construction LRT station last year, and 6,000 permits since 2020. The U of C has one of 10 research teams taking part in Canada's first ever National Cannabis and Brain Health Research Consortium. Global's Jordan Prentice with more.
19: The federal government announced a $24 million investment into the country's first ever National Cannabis and Brain Health Research Consortium on Wednesday. 10 research teams from across Canada will investigate a range of topics to better understand the impacts of cannabis on brain health at different stages of life. University of Calgary Cummings School of Medicine Associate Professor Leah Mayo will lead a team dedicated to exploring the relationship between sleep and cannabis use, including the impact on sleep in people with PTSD. Other research topics include therapeutic potential of cannabis, prenatal exposure, epilepsy, and psychosis. Jordan Prentice, Global News.
15: And taking a look, Premier David Eby says the wildfire that forced some 20,000 people out of their homes in BC's South Okanagan region moved at a dizzying speed. He warns the blaze that surge last Friday may represent a new normal when it comes to the speed of wildfires. Moving into 880 Chen Sports in baseball, Ernie Clement and Miles Straw had two RBIs apiece, and the Blue Jays earned a third straight win, topping the Red Sox 6-4. Toronto started the day 2.5 games back of the Texas Rangers in a race for the final American League wildcard spot. And this year's Canadian Elite Basketball League Championship will have to be decided by a single game after all. That's after game one between the Winnipeg Sea Bears and the Brampton Honey Badgers was called off early in the first quarter due to condensation on the floor. In 880 Ched weather, we do have some clouds in Edmonton tonight, dropping down to an overnight low of 11, 60% chance of showers and a risk of thunderstorms. Both will carry over into tomorrow as we get up to a high of 15 degrees. Friday, a high of 19 and a mix of sun and clouds. Right now, though, here in Edmonton, we're sitting at 13 degrees. I'm Zach Ferguson. Your next scheduled newscast will be at 11 o'clock, right here on 880 Ched.
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0: We kick off this Wednesday edition of the Ben Mulroney Show with a congratulations, because breaking today, Calgary Sports and Entertainment Corporation and Chorus Entertainment have inked a five-year partnership for all Calgary Flames home and away games to be broadcast on QR Calgary 770 AM radio. That's great, great news.
1: Fantastic. Yes. I'm thrilled for it. We were out in Calgary earlier in the year and stuff. Love the people there at the radio station and happy that this is, it's a homecoming because they used to have the game, Flames games, and now it's back.
0: They're back where they belong. Congratulations to the entire team. And an update, we got a few updates for you. Here's an update on the mutation currently affecting Mike Drolet. Mike, care to let everyone know how that spider bite is healing?
1: Well, I mean, I'm not a dad again. Fortunately, doesn't appear.
0: You're not spawning another body.
1: I was worried. I was like, is there something inside of me now? Oh my God. I could be dad to a million little spiders. No, it's my neck swelled up. It was not comfortable.
0: And
1: it was
0: gross. Already have a fairly sizable neck. What's your neck size?
1: I don't know. It's bigger than, most
0: like,
1: people.
0: See, what is it? Like,
1: it doesn't matter. Okay. It's swelled up. It was uncomfortable, and now I'm wearing a hoodie today on a day when it's warm.
0: It's very
1: warm.
0: Yeah, it's very soupy.
1: But I'm doing it so then because it's to sort of mask it. My wife wanted me to wear a scarf, and I'm like, I'm not a scarf
0: a
1: guy.
0: A jaunty scarf.
1: Do you think I can walk around the office with a scarf?
0: That would be very funny. I would love that.
1: Sure you would, which is why I said no.
0: I love that for you. That's what people say. Are you sure that it was a spider?
1: No.
0: So how come when I told you yesterday it was a tick, it could have been a tick?
1: Because a tick, you would be able to, you'd have to pull out something out of it. No, there was no bit of a tick or anything like that. No. And yeah.
0: Well, I learned something about myself yesterday.
1: You did?
0: I learned that if one sneezes hard enough, one will lose one's voice. I was in the middle of just talking to my kids, and then I'm very susceptible to temperature changes. If the temperature changes to like 2 or 3 degrees or like something very quick and quickly, I go on a sneezing fit, like 20 sneezes. And 1, 2, 3, 4, 5, achoo. And then I want to continue the sentence that I was saying and the words would not come out.
1: It's not a surprise to us here because Joy and I, Joy, you can confirm, we know you as such a sensitive guy. Sensitive to so many things.
0: Like what?
1: Everything. Just a sensitive guy. Ben is prone to tears. He cries. Oh, my
0: true.
1: God,
0: that
1: puppies.
0: No, it's true. Yeah. And I'll tell you when I start crying. I start crying a lot, like the floodgates open. Remember when Jerry Seinfeld accessed that part of himself about all of a sudden he was crying about everything? That happened to me the day I became a dad, which was 16 years ago today.
1: You sure? You remember was it 16?
0: I was about to say something very nice, and you jump in and muck it up.
1: Damn it.
0: That's not good radio production.
1: You know what it is?
0: Let me weave my story.
1: It's the spider bite talking.
0: Look at this.
1: Yeah, it is.
0: Bush League.
1: Bush League, baby.
0: Bush League, Canada.
1: Right, go on.
0: Okay. Yeah, thank you. I'm trying to put some distance between you and my story, you and your mutation, and me and my lovely, beautiful boys. Brian and John Mulroney were born on this day. 16 years ago, they were 4 pounds, 4 ounces each. They were so small that I could hold each one in my one on each forearm. And they were too small to leave the hospital. They weren't maintaining their weight and they weren't maintaining their body temperature. And until you can do those two things for a certain amount of time, you stay in the hospital. So we were very fortunate to have these incredible nurses helping us for 10 days. And I was learning how to swaddle. I was learning how to do the diapers. I learned how to do all the stuff. I got a course, their wrists were so small that the wristbands did not fit. They kept falling off. And I tell my sons, it's entirely possible that one day they fell off. We put them on the wrong kid.
1: Oh yeah,
0: it's entirely possible that Brian became John and John became Brian.
1: I've asked you that question before, and you were like, "Yeah, I have no idea."
0: But it's also possible that we switched them back. Mm-hmm. And I swear, I promise you, they have never given me a problem worthy of like anything remotely close to crisis level. They were born with an incredible temperament. They are kind. They are smart. They are funny. They love each other, and they love with their whole heart, and they are becoming incredible young men. And I love every second I spend with those boys.
1: Let me ask you some technicality. I just don't know how this works. Wouldn't Brian be Brian Mulrooney the second?
0: No,
1: it's not.
0: Well, first of all, my dad was Martin Brian Mulrooney.
1: Oh, okay.
0: So, my grandfather was Benedict Mulrooney. He had Brian Mulrooney. Brian Mulrooney had Ben Mulrooney, and I had a Brian. So it was by accident that we did that. But now I told Brian, I was like, you might want to have a Ben one day. I don't really care if you do, but you might. And I don't know if I told you this, but a lot of people ask me why John, like I got this Brian Mulrooney and I got this John Mulrooney, and there's a million Johns out there. I was on vacation reading my dad's memoir, and on page 7 of the book, he wrote it all by hand.
1: Mm-hmm.
0: So as I'm reading it, I'm hearing his voice. He's speaking in my head. And on page 7 of that book, I learned that my dad had an older brother named John. And he died on the same day that he was born. And then my dad was born years later. And my dad finds out, and he goes, my grandmother says, where's he buried? She didn't want to talk about it. Repressed Catholic and all. Didn't want to talk about it. She'd moved on. She just stuffed it down. He went to the Catholic Church. Where's my brother buried? Couldn't find him. Asked the RCMP, is there anything you can do? Can you help? Asked the Vatican, do you have records? He tried everything he could. Could never find the name where his brother was buried. And he writes then, I think these were his words, it's one of my greatest sadnesses that I could never let my brother know that he was loved and he was remembered. And I just lost it. Lost it. And I made a vow, and Jess was very kind enough to allow me to keep that vow, that when the boys were born, one would be Brian and one would be John. And I tell John that his name is not as famous, but is just as important. And speaking of which, so while I'm swaddling them, you'll like this one, Drillet. While I'm swaddling them and Jess is resting and I'm holding them both, I look over at

0: Happy birthday. Happy birthday, boys.
1: Happy birthday from Joy and myself as well.
0: There you go. There we go. Yeah, so that's, there you go. You've learned a little bit about all of us today. Drolet is turning into a mutant. I lost my voice because I sneezed too hard, and my boys turned 16.
1: And Joy?
0: Joy, any news from you?
2: No, I just turned 28 yesterday, so...
1: Oh!
0: I knew about it the day before, and then I told Jude to remind me, and I told Jude to remind me too. Anyway, happy birthday. What did you do?
2: I just had a dinner with my family and went out for dessert. That's it.
0: Where'd you go for dessert?
2: I went, there's a new place in Mississauga downtown known as Desertomania, something like that.
0: So your trimming down for the wedding starts tomorrow.
2: Yes.
0: There you go.
2: Starts today, actually.
0: Starts today. It starts today. Well, look, we have so much to get to today, including a story that's going to come up right after the break about how some Toronto tenants are saying that the federal cash that's going to developers to help spur development also inadvertently will demolish their homes. We're going to talk about that next right here on the Ben Mulrooney Show from coast to coast to coast on the Chorus Radio Network.
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1: 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However you choose to enjoy the show, we say thank you. There's a story in the Toronto Star about these people who live in a very lovely neighborhood. I know it quite well, and they have been they were told that they were going to have to leave their houses to make way for a big development. But it felt like the axe was hanging and it never fell because COVID happened and the economic slowdown happened, making it hard for this building to get the funding to do what it had to do. And so they were hoping against hope that maybe this thing would go away and they could stay in their homes. Well, then the government came in and gave a whole bunch of federal cash to build affordable housing. These people could already afford their houses. And that helped close the gap. And now the development is on its way. And we are joined now by Megan Key of No Dem Evictions, who was was interviewed in this story. Megan, thank you for being here.
2: Thank you for having me.
1: I apologize for my voice. It's a little raspy today. But so tell me, where are we now? And how many people are we talking about in this one case who will be told, your house, it won't be your house for long?
2: Yeah, so there was $2.7 billion in federal funding to go towards 18 projects in Toronto to build rental housing. And the development that my building is a part of is 121 units. It's a purpose-built, rent-controlled building, and it serves the needs of the people who live here. And there have beautiful, livable floor plans compared to some of the newer condos that we're seeing today.
1: And prior to this money, this windfall coming in from the federal government, you were probably quite hopeful that this thing wasn't going to get off the ground, at least anytime soon.
2: Yeah, the original proposal for the site that's north of us that has gotten the federal funding originally was going to be condos. But as we all know, the condo sector is not doing so well. So they decided to steer towards building rentals and now have the federal funding to move forward with a phase one of their development, the second phase being the demolition of our building.
1: And you must have, who lives in your building? Who is it? You must have people of all walks of life.
2: Yeah, I think most of the rent-controlled, affordable, purpose-built rental stock from the 1960s tends to have a mixed, diverse number of people living in it, from like seniors, we have young families, we have newcomers, and oftentimes the demolition of buildings like ours tends to target more marginalized, vulnerable people, unfortunately.
1: So what options are they providing for you and for your fellow tenants? I mean, if they can't just say, okay, you're comfortable in your home, you got to go now because we're bringing in a whole bunch of other people. Do you get first crack at renting in the new place, or how does it work?
2: Yeah, so in Toronto, we actually have the best dem eviction bylaw out of all of Ontario's cities, but it's still not adequate enough. But basically, we get a first right of refusal on a new apartment in the new building that is being built, and it has to be at a similar rent rate.
1: There you go.
2: One of the frustrating parts about this announcement specifically is the fact that the government is focusing so heavily on building supply, but we're not focusing on maintaining affordable rental stock that already exists. And in fact, we're actually losing rental stock at a pace faster than we're able to build it.
1: That's interesting. I wouldn't have known that. So, and to what do you attribute that?
2: Profit. it's more profitable to build more than it is to preserve existing housing. And a lot of the regulation, policy, and legislation that would protect rental housing as it currently stands is not politically popular necessarily. It's things like broad sweeping rent control, it's vacancy control, it's inclusionary zoning, and these things tend not to be broadly popular.
1: So when you look at this deal, Are you surprised the feds put a deal like this together? Does it seem a bit shady to you? Because I'm sure somebody out there could argue that this is sadly an unintended consequence of the need to build.
2: I think it's the plan is moving forward in its original vision, which is out of the 5,800 units that the federal government is providing funding for to build, only roughly 1,800 of them are going to be affordable. Yeah. But the thing that many people don't know is that the caveat is those units that are going to be affordable only need to be affordable based on a specific time period, based on their deal with the CMHC. So it could be 10 years, it could be 20 years. It depends on the deal that they strike with the developer. And so this housing is not going to be affordable in perpetuity. It's not going to be affordable forever. So we're using public money to prop up developers and units that aren't going to be for public benefit long term.
1: Wait, so if you have, let's say you've got a neighbor who's a senior, you know, in the late 60s sort of thing, and in rent control and living on a fixed income. And then they're told, okay, you got to leave that, but don't worry, we've got a brand new apartment that we just built for you, very similar in price, and you're going to love the new amenities and all that. And that your senior neighbor says, okay, I'm going to go do that. You're telling me that after 10 years, conceivably, they could jack up the rent?
2: So if that person lives there, let's say 20 years, as long as it's the same tenant, they will maintain the same consistent rent with the annual provincial guideline rent increase.
1: Yeah.
2: But if, let's say, in year 10, the tenant moves out, and year 11, somebody new moves in, it no longer needs to be affordable or rent controlled.
1: And
2: so we're sort of pushing the problem further down the road.
1: Wow.
2: Right?
1: Oh, that's interesting. That is interesting. Yeah. So if you had the ear of the prime minister who touted this deal, and there were a lot of people who celebrated it, what would you tell him?
2: That we need to ensure that any public money that is spent on housing needs to be purely for public benefit. We need to be ensuring that the money is going towards units that are going to be affordable. They're going to be affordable in perpetuity. And that 1,800 units, keeping in mind that in Toronto there's over 100,000 people on the wait list for subsidized housing, is a drop in the bucket. So we need to take a holistic approach and make sure we're protecting affordable housing, because we're losing it at a pace faster than we're able to build it. Yeah. And building is expensive. There's so many different barriers there. So I think that's the broad message.
1: Do you know if they're doing this sort of thing in other cities in the country? I mean, we all remember the Vancouver condo bailout of the developers. Have you heard wind that similar things are happening around the country?
2: That's a good question. I think the condo bailout that was happening in Vancouver is the most popular one that's gotten the most attention. I'm not sure of other Build Canada Homes money that's going to other provinces, but I would imagine that the strategy is pretty similar across the board, which is continuing to give money to the developers that have fundamentally made housing expensive in the first place.
1: I just got to say, there's something that just doesn't sit right. I feel quite sad knowing that there are people who are living currently and happily in affordable housing, and we're going to make their lives harder and possibly less affordable to make way for this development. It seems unfair, and it seems like a tragedy. And I'm sorry that that's going on, but I thank you for highlighting it, and I thank you for sharing your perspective with us today.
2: Yeah, thank you for having me. I appreciate it.
1: All right, that was Megan Key from No Dem Evictions. Drolet, this is, I don't know, like, I know that neighborhood very, very well. And there's a lot, and we saw all the condo buildings that went up in that area.
3: Yeah.
1: It had an explosion in growth. It was all based on, the Crosstown LRT is going to be here. It's right at the nexus of the Crosstown and the Yonge Line. And so this feels like it was part and parcel of that. But knowing that all of these people on, so many of them are on fixed income, so many of them are in rent-controlled apartments, and they're going to be sacrificed.
3: It seems almost as if it was an oversight.
1: Yeah.
3: Was it an oversight? Was it intentional? Was there some intentionality here? Because it really does seem like the people who live in these places are being overlooked, and screwed over.
1: Collateral damage, right? Yeah. Collateral damage. Well, I'm sorry that that happened to them, but we'll stay on top of this story. All right, don't go anywhere, because when we come back, we're going to ask the question, should letting children play alone outside be a crime?
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1: Back when I was in my morning TV show era, there was a story that we covered in 2017 that has stuck with me, and I believe it's informed how I parent and how I view parenting. And it goes like this. A Vancouver single father was investigated by British Columbia's Ministry of Children and Family Development in 2017 after an anonymous complaint. Here is what he did. This is what got him in all this trouble. He had spent 2 years training his four oldest children, ages 7 to 11, to independently take a 45-minute public transit ride to school. He's a single dad. I believe the mom had passed away. There was no one to do it, so he was teaching his kids how to ride transit. He took 2 years to do it. The ministry cleared of neglect, but controversially, they ruled that the children under 10 couldn't use transit or be in a community unsupervised. Well, that was a bridge too far for this man who fought the mandate in court, culminating in a unanimous 2020 BC Court of Appeal victory, ruling the ministry had overstepped its legal authority. So, and that leads us in to what we're talking about now, because the New York Times has a story entitled, Should Letting Children Play Alone Outside Be a Crime? There was a mom in Georgia who was investigated for child neglect after letting her six-year-old ride his scooter alone. And it feels like it's a little bit, it's a little similar. In this case, Georgia ultimately overturned the neglect finding, clearing the family, and the child was overjoyed to regain his independence. There's been this push-pull in parenting for the past a couple of decades between, you know, helicopter parents, snowplow parents, and free range parents.
2: Think about when we were kids.
1: Well, I can think about when you were a kid. When I was a kid, it was a very particular upbringing.
2: Yeah, well, you were a little bit different.
1: I was caged in.
2: You were caged in, exactly. It was much different. But when I was a kid, my parents never knew where I was.
1: Yep.
2: And it was dark outside. Oh, guess he's coming home. And it just, but there was this freedom.
1: Yeah.
2: And they didn't worry.
1: The TV had to remind the parents to go check on their kids.
2: Yeah.
1: It's 11 p.m. Do you know where your children are? Was it 11 or was it 10 o'clock? It's 10 o'clock. Do you know where your children are? Right. Oh, shoot. We should go check on the kids. Right. Come home when the streetlights come on. That was the rule. And
2: now we're talking about free-range parenting. That's all we did when we were younger.
1: Yeah.
2: Free-range parenting. And now, because of all the dangers in the world, yeah, we've bubble-proofed our kids.
1: Well, and you could argue some of them were perceived dangers. Like, did we overcorrect for stranger danger? Because when we were growing up, if you saw a paneled van driving down the street, that guy was there to abduct you.
2: Yeah, oh yeah,
1: yeah,
2: exactly.
1: There,
2: you knew that.
1: There was a predator behind every corner when
2: Although,
1: we were growing up.
2: We also did have the cartoon with Shaggy driving around in his band with
1: Scooby-Doo,
2: and he had a panel van, and they were always talking to kids.
1: Yeah.
2: And you're like, oh, maybe this is the wrong message.
1: Yeah,
2: I always thought that was funny.
1: Yeah,
2: hypocrisy. Well, but it's similar because it's interesting because we're talking about, is this happening in Canada?
1: Yeah. Well, they can't. We have, as I just told you from that 2017 story, we've got vague notions and discretionary child neglect laws. And parents have faced investigations for as things as simple as letting their kids walk through a park or stay home briefly or run a small errand alone. That's crazy. That to me is the nanny state on steroids. Like if you've got a 10-year-old kid and you live around the corner from a convenience store and you don't have the right to let your kid go spend their allowance as they see fit at 10 on a summer afternoon.
2: It's weird.
1: I don't like that.
2: You think there was a Netflix show that showed weird things in Japan? They allow their kids to go at the crazy age of like 3. They're yeah, like giving them their independence.
1: Yeah.
2: And the kid's walking to go do this. They can barely speak. And they're following around. You can see this little kid walking. And yeah, but here, are you kidding me? Yeah. The thought of ever doing that?
1: Well, never. In the United States, they have more explicit laws. I mean, they call them child independence laws, but it's really parenting independent laws. Like, this is my kid. I'm going to do what I want with my kid. And this is how, you can't tell me how to raise my kid. They've got more of an independent streak. Here in Canada, it has more to do with the provincial child welfare workers' judgment. And look, and we know for a fact, like in Quebec, for example, they've got the Office de la Langue Française.
2: Yeah.
1: You can't, there's certain names that you cannot give your kid. You don't have exclusive right to name your kid whatever you want. And they know that there's people who want to name their kids dumb things. And so, like, if your last name is Gouin, you can't name your kid Marin, because Marin Gouin is a mosquito. And they believe that that will lead to ridicule.
2: It will. Are you kidding me? Of course it will.
1: So, but my point is, the government is already comfortable in certain areas and for certain reasons helping parent your kids. Yeah. And so this is, and like I said, the provincial child welfare workers' judgment investigated the guy up in Vancouver for being what I think it was just a tremendous dad, dealing with the huge burden of being a single dad, taking the initiative and doing. I wouldn't train my kids for 2 years. If they didn't get it in a few weeks, we would try. We'd move to plan B. But he, for 2 years, taught them how to ride the transit system so that they could have a little independence and he could get to work so he could provide, which is what his job. And instead, some nosy person brought the government in, and that triggered all of that rigmarole.
2: Do you know what? I want to hear from people around the country, because we're live at national right now.
1: Okay.
2: Talk to us from around the country. Call us and let us know what it's like in your neck of the woods. Is it different in Calgary than it is in Edmonton, than it is in Winnipeg, Toronto, and all over the place?
1: Good idea. I would surmise that in the bigger cities, it's all about the neighborhood.
2: I'd imagine Newfoundland. Walk around. It doesn't matter.
1: They're out on fishing boats at 6. Give us a call, 416-870-6400 or 1-888-225-TALK. Questions that we have: should parents be investigated or even arrested for letting kids walk to parks or stores alone? For me, no. Absolutely not. Where is the line between what we would consider reasonable independence for our kids and something that would constitute neglect? You know, if a mother and father decide to go to Vegas for the weekend and leave an 8-year-old and a 10-year-old alone, yeah, that's easy. That's neglect. But there's a whole lot of gray between that and what is clearly good parenting. So we want to talk about that.
2: But when you were a kid, did you try to escape your protector?
1: Yes, I did. Of course I did. And I did. Remember
2: you had RCMP following around.
1: But you remember the story of the Chrétiens being holed up in their bedroom when the guy came in with the soap?
2: Of course.
1: Storm.
2: Yeah. And Chrétien in the face.
1: That was the Shawinigan handshake.
2: Yeah.
1: No, that's a separate thing.
2: Oh, okay.
1: Yeah, no. They barricaded themselves in the bedroom and protected themselves with a soapstone carving.
2: Okay.
1: While they waited for the RCMP to show up. But when I heard that story, I said, well, of course this happened. All you would have had to do was ask me and my brother, because we would routinely jump the 3.5-foot fence. That was the security. 3.5-foot fence to go walk down the stairs to the banks of the Ottawa River, and we could walk as far as the eye could see. So
2: what
1: if we could
2: difference.
1: Do that one way, we could also do it the other way, and that's what that guy did.
2: Yeah, well, that's the difference between now and, you know, 3 decades ago. Or 4 decades ago. It's a massive difference.
1: A three and a half foot fence was
2: considered enough security for the prime minister's residence.
1: Or it falls in line with what I say almost every day. We as a nation don't take seriously the things that must be taken seriously, like the prime minister's safety and security.
2: We've had 2 attacks on the U.S. consulate in Toronto over the last number of months. Just the other day, one in Halifax, where somebody tried to do something.
1: Uh-huh.
2: And that's the world we live in.
1: Yeah.
2: So, we want to hear from you after this break.
1: After the break, give us a call at 416-870-6400 or 1-888-225-TALK. We want to hear from you from clear across the country. The Ben Mulroney Show is a national conversation, and we want to have a national conversation after the break. Don't go anywhere. We are coast to coast to coast on the Chorus Radio Network.

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3: Welcome back. And the question that we want to put to you that you can answer at, by calling us at 416-870-6400 or 1-888-225-TALK is, should parents be investigated or even arrested for letting kids walk to parks or go to a store or ride the subway? What do you think about that? Have we gone too far in bubble wrapping society and taking agency away from these burgeoning individuals? Like, there was a when I was a kid, I remember my mom had a moped. She had a Honda moped, and she would zip around the neighborhood in it. And I remember wearing my Superman underoos pajamas with a cape, and I just sat on the back with her, and my cape got stuck, and then I got dragged. And not for very long, but I got dragged. And the world was unsafe, and I'm still here. There was you know, my mom had three kids, and we all went to different schools in different places. And so the moms in the neighborhood who were all sending their kid to this preschool, they hired a taxi every day, and they all paid into the carpool. And there were more kids than there were seats, and people didn't wear seatbelts back then anyway, but there certainly were not enough seatbelts. And so my seat in that taxi cab that took me to school, preschool, was, have you ever taken a limo to the airport? You know where they keep the, right behind you, where they, by the window, where they keep the Kleenex? That was my seat. That was my seat. And now we're living in a world where after, when we found out we were having the twins, I called my sister and I said, hey, Caroline, you had four kids. I would like, if it's all right, I don't want to have to spend money. I don't have to spend. Can I please have your car seats? And she said, oh, I can't give you the car seats.
4: Yeah,
3: and
4: you're not allowed to do that.
3: I said, why not? She said, they've expired. I said, Caroline, they are made of plastic. They will survive the nuclear holocaust. What is this nonsense? But yeah, there was a push at one point to keep kids in those sorts of full restraints, car seats, until the age of 10.
4: Mm-hmm.
3: That did not go anywhere.
4: No.
3: It did, but there was a push. We got to keep kids safe. And what else do we have to do? There was a push in kids' soccer to have them wear helmets for a game you play with your feet. Got to protect kids. Everything is framed as protecting kids, but what you're doing is you aren't allowing them to test their limits, to learn about being brave, about courage, about doing things independently. And when you do things independently, you think independently. You start coming up with who you are.
4: Let them climb a tree.
3: I can't do that. The trees have rights.
4: No. It's you know, they'll fall out of the tree, yeah, and stuff. Well, you know, it's don't let them climb to the top of a tree. I mean, be reasonable. But yep, let your kids learn. Guess what? Guess how you learn? By failing.
3: Yeah.
4: This whole idea about just, like, you know, bubble proofing your kids, not letting them do anything because you're worried about this and this. No. You know the best way? You're going to learn, oh, geez, that really hurt. Or this.
3: I'm not going to do that again. Yeah. Well, I always say, like,
4: I'll be careful.
3: Let's say two teams are playing against each other in a championship game and one wins and the other loses, right? The team that wins goes off and celebrates. Mm-hmm. The team that loses sits there and stews and asks themselves, what did we do wrong? How did we get it so wrong? How can we improve for next time? I'm not saying that is all it takes to then win the next time, but they learn a heck of a lot more from that loss than the other team learns from their victory. I remember once, Mike, I was, my aunt was watching me at the jungle gym at the park, and my mom was off doing her own thing. She gets a phone call from my aunt, says, and this, these were the first words out of her mouth. Don't worry. The paramedics are on the way.
4: Oh, yeah, yeah, yeah.
3: Yeah,
4: this is when you broke...
3: I broke my nose. Did I ever tell you why? I've broken my nose many times. You want to know why? I'm giving away my mom's secrets. She didn't want me sucking my thumb.
4: Okay? So she smacked you?
3: No. Hey, be a journalist here and just listen.
4: I just think that's that's the obvious thing.
3: No, she didn't want my teeth to grow at an angle by sucking my thumb.
4: That's a real thing.
3: Yeah, so anytime I was lying in my bed as a baby and I had my hands up here, she'd put them down here. Every time, put them down here. Every time, put them down here. And you know what I didn't develop? I didn't develop the defense mechanism that when I fall forward, I put my hands out. So I would just land on my face. Uh-oh, here we go again. Yeah.
4: Well, the way they get kids to stop sucking your thumb nowadays is you put a little, there's some horrible tasting stuff you put on their nails.
3: Yeah. I used to bite my nails terribly.
4: But then kids are like, I got used to it. Like that.
3: I got used to it too. Yeah, exactly.
4: We did get a text. Parents used to send their kids to the store to buy them smokes.
3: Yeah.
4: From Bruce.
3: Yeah.
4: And you're like, how much is wrong with that sentence? Yeah, they used to send them to the store, whatever. But to buy cigarettes.
3: Yeah. It really was a different time. And, you know, we said before, is the world more dangerous today? Maybe certain aspects of it are. But writ large, is it more dangerous? I don't know. I can't speak to that. But it feels more dangerous. And there was a book that was written by a former CBS journalist called Bias. And it was about American media. And it spoke about a bias against conservatives. But what he pointed out was the data indicated clearly that under George Bush Sr., violent crime went down. But the amount of violent crime reporting on national news during that time went up and people felt unsafe. And the exact opposite happened in the first term of Bill Clinton.
4: But there's a lot of people who do feel, because I was working in media for so long, that they blame the media for the way people think. They're like, oh, but you're reporting on all these horrible things. And like, well, you kind of have to report on what's going on in your communities.
3: Oh, for sure. Yeah. No.
4: People should be aware.
3: I'm not suggesting there was a nefarious, but if it bleeds, it leads was for a while a guiding principle, at least in certain newsrooms. And you want to sell your papers, and you want people to listen, and you want people to tune in and stay tuned in. So you have to grab and keep their attention.
4: You have to do something absolutely to grab attention. And like in radio, you have to have stuff to entertain people. You have to do that with TV as well. It's you're going to talk about boring stuff.
3: Yeah, I know.
4: You're like, people aren't going to want to listen.
3: Yeah,
4: no, it's obvious. And there's so many different options out there. Let me tell you a story. It's somewhat related to this, I guess.
3: Yep.
4: Is that I went to the park yesterday, which is the school and neighborhood and stuff. And they got the old jungle gym set up. And I didn't go there by myself, but my daughter was there with her friend riding their bikes.
3: I would love to see you. You enormous lurch-like character running on doing the monkey bars.
4: Yeah, well, do you know, at first thing, because they were there, and I was like, I like to surprise them and stuff, so I hid behind a tree, acted like I was, like, lurking, and I was yelling my daughter's name. But then I realized that actually wasn't going to go over well because there were so many cops in the neighborhood looking for that missing woman that if they saw me, they might think, oh, God, this guy is...
3: Yeah.
4: So I quickly ran out. And anyway, but I'm there, and, you know, there is some other kids on there, and there's this one little boy, this little 7-year-old boy who was on the monkey bars and stuff and yammering away. And he goes, yeah, I can't. He said, I can't. He was trying to get a game going with them that where they could sort of swing from bar to bar. Yeah. He goes, but I can't. I'm too little. It's unfortunate. I'm too little. And I looked at him. I said, that's okay. It's okay. You're going to grow. You're not going to be a little forever. He goes, yeah, well, I mean, you're not going to be old forever. And I go, that's right. You know, I'm going to get older. And he goes, no, you're going to be in a casket. That's what he said.
3: That kid went beast mode on you.
4: I went, well, you're not wrong. And there was a woman who was walking by, and she looked over. She went, did he just say what I think he said?
3: From the mouth of babes.
4: And then he went over to my daughter and her friend, and he decided that he was going to, he said, let's get into a roast battle. And they're like, who are you?
3: Yeah. It's so funny when you see little girls sort of next to little boys. Boys are like little hedgehogs meet gremlins. I mean, they're dirty and they're running around and the girls are they're operating on a whole other level.
4: Well, this is great. He started. Oh, let's get in roast battle. And my daughter looked at me. She goes, "What? You look like you're five." And he goes, "What? No, I'm 7. And she goes, "Well, no offense, but you look like you're 5. And he was like, "I'm not." And she goes, "I said no offense."
3: See, these girls brilliant. They're going to take over the world and hopefully take care of us when we're almost in a casket. Edmonton, thank you so much for joining us. Enjoy the rest of your day. We'll see you back here on Thursday. When we come back, what are we talking about next? Oh, Andy Gibbons and Regan Watts are here. Should Canada be paying attention to what's happening politically in Australia? That's coming up next. A great conversation with the boys when we come back right here on the Ben Mulrooney Show.
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14: From the National Newsroom of the Canadian Press, I'm Hannah Stolz. BC Premier David Eby says the speed of the Bald Ridge wildfire may be the new normal. The blaze outran the province's modeling and forced wildfire crews to pivot from fighting the flames to help some 20,000 residents evacuate. He says firefighters and police had to go old school, knocking on doors to get people out and put themselves in significant harm's way to save lives. Eby told a briefing in Penticton, BC, that there are lessons to learn from this fire and a review will be done to improve response in the future. The Manitoba government will be looking closer at the potential of shifting Winnipeg freight rail traffic to a route just south of the city. It's an effort some major railway companies caution will be a sizable undertaking. A feasibility study and consultation will be conducted to explore how realistic it is to try and move the traffic to a route that would follow a Manitoba hydro corridor. It will also examine whether moving more freight rail traffic out of the city's urban core could improve goods transportation, reduce impacts on residential neighborhoods, and more. A federally owned airport in Western Labrador was shut down for several days this week after its 2 firefighting trucks broke down. It was the 3rd time the Wabush Airport had to shut down in the past 10 months. Labrador Liberal MP Philip Earle is calling on airport owner Transport Canada to continue its review of the facility and take a careful look at what's needed to keep it open. He says the airport was previously shut down in January due to damage caused by an ice storm, and in October 2025 due to another problem with the facility's firefighting equipment. A grand jury indictment has been unsealed, charging Nick Reiner with the murder of his parents, Hollywood actor-director Rob Reiner, and photographer-producer Michelle Singer Reiner. ABC News legal analyst Royal Oaks has more.
15: The big new allegation is lying in wait. Prosecutors aren't simply saying Nick Reiner killed his parents. They're now alleging he concealed his purpose and waited for the opportunity to attack. That's a special circumstance that could justify seeking the death penalty.
14: The grand jury indictment will allow the prosecution to bypass a preliminary hearing and go right to trial. The World Health Organization says the current Ebola outbreak that has killed over 2,000 people in eastern Congo is the fastest growing one yet. In an update, the agency says it's on track to surpass the deadliest outbreak in history, which erupted over a decade ago and killed over 11,000 people. 2 major Canadian food companies have reported their latest earnings.
16: Grocery and drugstore retailer Metro has reported a 3rd quarter profit of about $211 million. That's down from $323 million a year earlier. Sales for the quarter grew closer to $7 billion. Meanwhile, Maple Leaf Foods reported a 2nd quarter profit of nearly $41 million, down from almost $58 million a year ago. Its sales rose 1.6% to $1.02 billion. Brenda Molina Navidad, The Canadian Press.
14: This is the Canadian Press. In sports, Ernie Clement and Miles Straw had 2 RBIs apiece, and the Blue Jays earned a 3rd straight win, topping the Red Sox 6-4. Toronto started the day 2.5 games back of the Texas Rangers in the race for the final American League wildcard spot. Brandon Nakashima is into the men's singles final at the National Bank Open in Montreal. The 25-year-old American downed Spanish teen Rafael Hodar to reach the title match. A win for the Dallas Wings against the visiting Toronto Tempo, 94-88. Marina Mabry had 23 points for a Toronto side that lost its 10th straight game. And this year's Canadian Elite Basketball League Championship will be decided in a single game after all. The league planned to crown a winner in a 3-game series this season, but had to pivot after Game 1 between the Winnipeg Sea Bears and the Brampton Honey Badgers was called off early in the 1st quarter due to condensation on the floor. The 2 sides will now meet in Winnipeg for the title on Saturday. From the Canadian Press, I'm Hannah Stolz.

0: Well, they say that today is hump day, which means we've sort of climbed the mountain. We're at the top of the mountain. What do they say when you get to the top of the mountain? You're closer to God. And I'm closer to God because I'm here with Andy Gibbons and Regan Watts. Gentlemen, welcome.
1: Ben.
2: Well, Ben, on Wednesdays, on hump day, I say miigwech. So miigwech and bonjour, mon chum.
0: And miigwech, mon ami aussi. Andy Gibbons is a principal at Walgate and former WestJet VP. And Regan, of course, is the founder of Fratton Park and senior aide to the late, great finance minister, Jim Flaherty. Guys, I want to have some longer conversations today. We only have two topics I want to broach. And the first one is what is happening politically in Australia. And because there are so many parallels between the history and the demographics, culture, traditions of Australia and Canada. But it seems like we've been at a fork in the road. And in terms of their politics, they are going closer to what we've seen in the UK with the rise of political parties to the right of the Conservative Party. And that doesn't seem to be happening here. So I wanted to ask you, should we be paying attention to this? And are we as different politically from Australia as it appears right now? Regan, you go first.
2: So, Ben, it was an interesting discussion point to have when the mic sent over the topics for today. And admittedly, I'm not a keen observer of Australian politics. I certainly pay attention more to what's happening in the UK. But I do think there's some analogies in terms of what's happening there with their One Nation Party in Australia and what's happening with the Reform Party in the United Kingdom. And that is they are both led by leaders who have been saying more or less the same things for the better part of 30 years. Like him or loathe him, Nigel Farage has been consistent in his views with respect to Great Britain and issues that affect that country for a very long time. And the leader of the One Nation Party in Australia, the lady who leads that party, you can make an analogy or a direct tie with her consistency and the surging popularity of her party. And why is that is? Well, we know affordability is something that people are talking about. That has been a public issue in this country for some time, but it's been an issue really since COVID, when inflation really ramped up and people got squeezed in the pocketbooks, and inevitably pocketbook issues are what drive public opinion. Immigration is certainly something that affects Australia. If you talk to an Australian about how they feel about immigration from Asia, you will see and hear many of the same themes about Asian immigration, and I'm not just talking those from India, but also China and other places. The Australian mood around immigration has shifted and evolved just as it is in Canada, and certainly has in the United States. Lastly is around public safety. You know, the Bondi Beach terrorist attack on the Jewish community there, which must not ever be forgotten, it focused Australian public around issues like public safety in a way that they hadn't for many years. And so when you have a politician who has been consistent in his or her language and rhetoric and themes over a 30-year period, and they are, if nothing else, authentic and appear to believe what they are saying, they're absolutely going to get traction, which is why you're seeing the One Nation Party in Australia do as well as they are right now in the polls, and Reform in the UK doing as well as they're doing.
0: But Andy, everything that Regan said makes sense, but I want to look at it from a slightly different perspective, because Nigel Farage was, for all intents and purposes, a spent force in politics. Like, he was that his party, the UKIP, wasn't going anywhere. But what I think happened, yes, he was consistent, but I think there were you had the rise of wave after wave of unchecked immigration, and you also had this narrative that native-born Brits were a problem to be overcome. It's structural racism is everywhere, and you guys are the problem. And then they would say, well, hey, can we do something about the border? Oh, you are a racist. And you hear that enough, you're going to start listening to a guy who says you're not the problem. And so I think that's one of the reasons that happened. And we saw that happen. We're seeing that happen in Australia as well. My question is, play out that dynamic for me in Canada.
1: Well, in Canada, there's similarities and differences. So think back to pre-Mark Carney, pre-Justin Trudeau's resignation. Pierre Poilievre had thousands of people at his rallies in cities where no politician in history had ever had thousands of people. And he made common cause with working class people and a constituency that just believed they were not being heard. They weren't being heard on crime. They weren't being heard on affordability. They weren't being heard on the ethnic mix of their communities, we'll say it. They weren't being heard on the pace of immigration and refugees, on foreign students, on all of these things. So, you know, something came along that was more important than all of that, which was Donald Trump and 51st state and all of that.
0: Yeah.
1: So, you know, Ben, it wasn't that long ago that 70% of Canadians believed with the basic statement, Canada is broken.
0: Yeah.
1: Not Canada needs to be fixed. Not Canada's somewhat shattered. Canada is broken. So we're not, this isn't some phenomenon there that we didn't have here.
0: Yeah.
1: It's just that we've had something overtake it temporarily.
0: Right. Yeah.
1: But all of those issues remain there.
0: Yeah.
1: And that's why the leader of the opposition, you know, for good or for bad in history, will show us whether or not he, the fact that he's consistent in his approach is going to bear fruit. But if you look at in Germany, the AfD, Lafarge, Le Pen,
0: yeah,
1: Trump, and all of these movements, there is a new consensus on refugees and immigration in the West. Not everyone wants to say it or use the words,
0: yeah,
1: but all you had to see was Andy Burnham, the day after what happened in La Cueta in Spain, was on the shores of the English Channel,
0: yeah,
1: saying this is not going to happen while I'm prime minister. And you would not, Rishi Sunak didn't do that, Theresa May didn't do that, Keir Starmer didn't do that. So I think everyone is cluing in now that there is a new yeah, consensus on immigration, and it's much different than the old one.
0: Well, Regan, the left always tries to frame the rise of these parties as proof that the racists are there, when I think the truth is probably closer to the fact that the pendulum has swung so far to the right because you were so irresponsible with governing so far from the left. It had to go that far. It's a product of the irresponsibility of a number of progressive governments, and so it's not that people woke up and decided to be racist. It's that, yeah, people needed to be heard, and that person was the only one taking their calls.
2: Well, I think that's true. I mean, the left accuses anyone who is not of their ilk of being racist or worse because the left have no reasonable ideas and they're not good. And, you know, the woke movement that began in earnest 2016, 2017, 2018, and we don't need to go over everything that happened there, but there was a lot of collateral damage that occurred in society during that period. But one of the things I observed is that the left across the world, I think, pushed too hard, too fast, and people recoiled. And I think the point that Andy made, I'll say it a little more succinctly because I know we're cautious of time. Like many issues, the public is

0: Go on. Go ahead. Finish up. Yeah.
1: No. It's the other thing to note, Ben, is it's organic.
0: Yeah.
1: This is in response to people's experiences in their communities.
2: Exactly.
1: Look at this Tim Hortons example in St. Catharines. I don't know if you remember the story. Two Tim Hortons across the highway from each other. One was all temporary foreign workers. The other one was an old school Tim Hortons owned by the same guy for 40 years. And the company that owned the first Tim Hortons with TFWs bought the old Tim Hortons and fired everyone and hired TFWs. And the community said, no, thank you.
0: Yeah.
1: That's not what we want.
0: Yeah.
1: That's not what we want in our community. So I think there's some confusion that people think this is something politicians manufacture to get votes. But I don't believe that. I believe it's because of what people are experiencing in their communities and everyday lives.
0: All right. Well, this great conversation. Thank you very much. When we come back from the break, Regan and Andy and I are going to tackle a judge who, shocker, seems to have made the right call from the bench.
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0: conversation still matters. The Ben Mulrooney Show.
1: Well, every now and then, what they say, even a broken clock is right twice a day. It looks like the from the bench, we got something that resembles a good decision as it relates to a violent offender awaiting trial. And a judge has said, we're not letting you back out. And to talk about this story, I'm very glad that my good friends have remained with us. So please welcome back to the show, Andy and Regan.
2: Bonjour.
1: All right. So, yeah, this story is if they didn't get this one right, they weren't going to get any right. This guy named Madhani Johans, 37, accused of breaching an order requiring him to stay away from downtown Guelph. He faces multiple breach charges. He has between 13 and 15 breaches of court orders dating back several years. The Crown presented a 200-page bail package, and the hearing was notable for lots of reasons. Because neither the Crown nor the defense requested a publication ban, so we know about this, and we know about this guy. But he was on record saying that the only reason, if you want to hear how broken our system is, the only reason he pleaded guilty was so he could go back home. That was his logic. But it's nice to see one good judgment. This doesn't mean there's a trend of judges remembering that they are judges and not social engineers. But Regan, what do you think when you read this story?
2: Well, I was appalled at the criminal record of the individual in question. And I was also trying to find the name of the judge. It was not in the news report, but I'm wondering if we could put him on a short list for promotion, either to the Ontario Court of Appeal or the Supreme Court of Canada, because it's about time.
1: Yeah.
2: We have a judge who wants to enforce the law and not make laws, because that is their role. There's a couple of other elements of this story, not least of which is the Canada Border Services Agency, who wish to deport this guy, could not, because of his legal status, requested from Immigration, Refugees and Citizenship Canada a danger opinion, which would, if this gentleman found to have been a danger to society, would have allowed CBSA to put his butt on a plane and send him back home.
1: Right.
2: And according to reports, and I take this as not a hard fact, but certainly a soft fact, apparently the Department of Immigration, Refugees and Citizenship Canada decided that no, he was not. He did not present a danger to the country and therefore would not allow for him to be deported. Now, I want to know what part of his criminal record was not dangerous. Or, and I suspect this is where the IRCC department fell, whether they felt him going back to his home country, by the way, which he came to Canada from, Eritrea, yeah, presented more danger to him. In either case, the public, and in particular, the residents of Guelph, are owed an explanation, yeah, not only by their federal member of parliament, but also the Minister of Immigration and Refugees, Lena Diab, who, yeah, you know, herself as a lawyer, she would not have crafted the legal opinion that would have come up with this determination, but she's minister. It's her job to say to officials who present this advice, I disagree, and I'm going to make, yep, a decision that's in the public interest, yep, and she hasn't done that.
1: Yeah, Andy, it looks like there's so many things that Justin Trudeau did wrong. And in this one story, we probably have three or four examples of boneheaded decisions that were repeated over years, which turned then into culture and turned into policy and turned into all sorts of things. And the one that's standing out to me, and you can either talk about this or anything else, is the fact that this guy came here and in no way integrated at all in Canada. There was nothing
3: at all.
1: He showed up
3: at
1: here, and you can tell. I am not absolving him of any responsibility, but if you don't create community, and if you don't if you can't attach yourself in any way positively to the country that you're in, you're more likely to be this guy.
3: Yeah, come to this country and love this country. It's not a big ask, right?
1: Yeah.
3: But also, Ben, this week, there was an amazing article about CBSA had actually chartered planes in order to deport people. And I thought, I couldn't believe it. So people are waking up. You know, the Carney government isn't making big announcements about it. They're not attacking anyone. But it looks like they're getting to work on actually enforcing the laws in this country, if you accept that chartering those planes,
1: yeah,
3: I mean, that's the best charter money that's ever been that's ever been spent, in my opinion. But also, Regan is right on this judge. This judge in Guelph should unmask him or herself and accept the flowers and chocolates from everyone for getting something right. And thank God for him or her, because someone finally looked at it and said, look, my first decision is not how this is going to impact this gentleman.
1: Yeah.
3: My first decision is how it's going to impact the children, families, and communities in Guelph.
1: Yeah.
3: So credit to him or her, full credit. But on the issue of enforcing the law and our values, I do think people are waking up.
1: Yeah, there is going to have to be, at some point, there's going to have to be a reckoning with our asylum process, because it just feels this as soon as you're charged with a crime, you claim asylum, and then you're in the system for 3 years. This is gaming the system for beginners. Like if it's that easy.
2: Ben, it goes back to something I said last week, which is if you are a guest in this country and you commit a crime, and in this case, the individual in question was convicted.
1: Yeah.
2: If you are convicted in this country of committing a crime and you are a guest in this country, guess what? You get seat 1A on the charter flight from CBSA back to whatever country you came from.
1: Yeah.
2: And you can apply to come back through the legal means, but you're not welcome here. And the mood of the public, as we were talking about in an earlier segment, has shifted dramatically, and they've had enough of this nonsense. And I tip my chapeau. If in fact the CBSA is deporting people on charter flights, guess what? That those flights are taxes worth paying because it's cleaning up the country and bringing order to our streets, which is a major, major public issue in Canada, which is why the Carney government's tackling it.
1: Well, and what we have to do is we got to make sure that the following script does not get repeated, because my logic, I believe, is airtight and bulletproof. If you truly believe that the country that you fled is dangerous and you would die if you went there, then you should be behaving as if you know that. And you should be behaving and respecting all the laws here, because you know that if you get caught doing something illegal, you'll get shipped back. To do the illegal thing and then claim asylum is backwards, because the logic doesn't hold up. But then what happens, not this judge, but then what happens is a judge will say, well, yeah, he did the bad thing, but sending him home would be worse. We're going to keep him here. And you're setting yourself up for failure.
3: But the people who want these reforms the most, Ben, are new Canadians.
1: Yeah.
3: Are people who play by the rules, who came here, you know, my grandparents from Italy, like people who came here to have the greatest blessing on earth of being Canadian. It bothers them the most.
1: Can we stick a pin in that for a second, Andy? Your family's from Italy, the great Gibbons clan of Italy.
3: Dad is Scottish, mother's Italian. Okay. Both born in Europe. Yeah. Via Pyongyang.
1: Via Pyongyang. Well, listen, I'm very glad we were able to have these conversations today. It's sometimes we have so many stories that we have to hit that we don't really have a chance to chat, and the ball doesn't necessarily move down the field. But I do appreciate you guys having a longer, more meandering conversation with your host today. Thank you very much. Enjoy.
2: More informed, Ben. More informed, not meandering. 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
3: There we go.
1: I found my new fill-in host. Guys,
2: anytime, Ben. Thanks so much.
1: Thanks so much, guys. All right, take care. All right, when we come back, we're going to be talking with a great friend of our show, Wyatt Sharp. He's the host of The Sharp Report, and he just keeps securing incredible interview after incredible interview. When we come back, we're going to be talking with this journalist about his conversation with Hunter Biden. Yeah, don't go anywhere.

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1: Welcome back. And first off, it's been announced that Caroline Leavitt will be leaving her role as White House press secretary. And something tells me that if she does one, if she ever does a single interview in Canada, she's going to do it with our next guest. Please welcome back to the show from the Sharp Report, Wyatt Sharp. Wyatt, welcome back.
2: Thanks so much, Ben. Happy to be with you.
1: It's quite fortuitous that you got a job on a show called The Sharp Report, and your last name is Sharp. It's funny how that
2: Sharp
1: lines
2: Exchange.
1: Up. Oh, it's the Sharp Exchange.
2: Yes, sir. Yeah.
1: You know what? Blame Drolet. He put in report. I apologize profusely. But let's talk about this new Grand Slam home run you got with Hunter Biden. How did you get this interview?
2: Yes, sir. Yeah, well, I mean, your listeners, I'm sure, have seen him doing interviews with basically the who's who of the podcast world. He sat down with literally everyone from Jennifer Welch, who is extremely leftist on the progressive side, all the way to Tucker Carlson and Candace Owens, obviously on the far right side. And so I thought if he's sitting down with all of these people, obviously they have much bigger platforms than I do, but I thought he is obviously willing to sit down with a wide variety of people. So let me reach out, see whether or not he's willing to do it. And he said yes, and he was very nice, very gracious. It was a great interview. Felt authentic and kind of unfiltered, as people have been praising him for across the board. So all around, I thought it was a great conversation.
1: Yeah, just by virtue of being on air and communicating my thoughts and my opinions on all manner of stories, there's always this subplot that I did not invent, nor did I invite, that I am somehow preparing the groundwork to run for office, and it's par for the course. The last name and sort of the subject matter that we talk about now leads people to create fairy tales. But a lot of people are thinking that because Hunter is doing this press tour, there's got to be a reason behind it, and could that reason be an eventual run for office? You guys tackled that question.
2: Yeah, so I asked him that question because he had joked when he was on Gavin Newsom's podcast, when Gavin Newsom asked him that question, if he would consider running for office, and he jokingly said, I would do it, but as your vice presidential candidate. And so it was a joke, but also I thought, well, maybe there's some seriousness behind it. So I asked him that question. He said he would never consider running for office, which I don't know if I entirely believe. I think if someone's doing this big, huge press tour going on all of these different shows, surely there's probably a reason behind it. But to his credit, a lot of it is he's speaking on his addiction and wanting to kind of be a vehicle for other people who have went through similar things and showing people how we can address some of the underlying issues behind addiction, as opposed to just focusing solely on trying to, you know, ban these substances, which obviously is necessary as well.
1: Yeah, and so how did you tackle the question of his recovery? Because recovery is in his case is ongoing, right? You're always in recovery.
2: Yeah,
1: and he's certainly had a few kicks at the can that weren't as successful as this one. Did you ask him what made this time different?
2: Yeah, so I asked him one of the main questions I asked him on addiction was actually about people in Gen Z, my generation. And there was some stats that I presented to him from University College London. One of the most shocking ones was that a third of Gen Z young adults have tried some form of hard drug like cocaine or like ketamine. And so I thought, you know, my question was, how do we address some of the issues that are leading young people towards these substances? And he said, it's the same issues that we have to address that led me to my addiction. And that is making sure that, you know, after the course of, say, something like COVID, that there's effective supports in place for, say, people's mental health. And on his kind of looking back on things, I think he's very much understanding now of the fact that in the moment when he was facing his addiction, that sobriety would have cost him everything. Whereas now his position on it is very much that he has good relationships with his children, with his wife, Melissa. And so it's very much for him a question of perspective.
1: Look, it's I heard a podcast it was a guy on stage said, he said, maybe we've got it all wrong. Maybe the opposite of addiction isn't sobriety. The opposite of addiction is connection. And maybe that's what he's got now. He's got stronger connections to a fabric woven into his life that gives him stability. Anyway, I always cheer for people who come back from from addiction. And I'm glad he is. You talked about everything. You spoke about his father's cancer diagnosis, the Democratic Party. And let's play one of the pieces from your interview. And before we do, I should give people some context. He's going to talk about Hasan Piker. Hasan Piker is a prominent Turkish-American Twitch streamer, influencer, progressive political commentator. I think he's full of it. He's known for discussing current events, promoting left-wing socialist viewpoints. Anyway, let's listen to Hunter Biden on the Democratic Party and how it can include socialists.
3: As if the other side is capable of getting behind a 34-time convicted felon who was adjudicated as having raped a woman, I think that our side 100% could live with somebody like Hasan Piker, who brings so much energy and so much thought and brings in a generation that no James Carville ain't talking to.
1: He lost me there. All influence is not good influence, and he is not a thinker. If you've ever watched Hasan Piker, he'll do his diatribe on his when he's solo. When he is challenged, he presents his point, and then somebody asks him a follow-up question, and it immediately becomes far less of a thought out response, because somebody handed him a piece of paper and said, here's what you're going to say about these things. And if anyone asks anything, you can go in these three directions. And he's not a thinker. Listen, speaking as a Nepo baby, he literally got his job because his uncle started the company. And when he started, he was doing the Young Turks version of Girls Gone Wild. That's who he was. He was that guy. I have no time for Hasan Piker, and I have no time for anyone who respects Hasan Piker. But that's it for another day. What did you think of that position?
2: Well, just to set a little bit more context, he was saying that because I interviewed James Carville, the longtime Democratic strategist, on my show. And in that interview with Carville, Carville told me that he thinks that Hakeem Jeffries, who's the Democratic leader in the House, would have to consider whether or not people like Hasan Piker should be allowed in the Democratic Party. Yeah. So I think Hunter's point was about how even if people like Hasan Piker can be a pain in a number of instances, that the Democratic Party is a big tent and that he should still be allowed within the party.
1: Yeah, listen, the co-chair of the Democratic Socialists, so the DSA, said that if she could have been...
2: They want to abolish the Senate.
1: Yeah, but she also said if she could have been at a celebration on October 8th after the biggest one-day Holocaust against the Jews since the Holocaust, she would have been there. And it was inevitably, it was always going to happen. That she speaks for the DSA, and he is a socialist, and I guarantee he believes all that cockamamie stuff, too. We got a little bit of time left, and I want to definitely talk about this one. This is another one where I'm going to politely disagree with the assessment of Hunter Biden. Talk to us about this one where he talked about who should get another chance.
2: Yeah, so he said that Kamala Harris should get another chance if she feels like she deserves another chance, which I think is his way of saying that, you know, she should run if she is kind of butthurt about the fact that she didn't do well in the last election. It wasn't an endorsement. If anything, the only endorsement that he made in kind of a soft way was towards Gavin Newsom, the governor of California. He had said that he thinks Gavin Newsom has been really nice to him personally, nice to his family, and is a great communicator, but also stressed that we'd have to wait to see how he does on the national stage.
1: Let's listen to Hunter Biden's assessment on Kamala Harris getting a second act.
4: From an electoral standpoint, do you think she should get another chance?
3: Oh, I think that she should get another chance if she wants to take another chance. I think anybody that wants to throw their hat in the ring, and we'll see if it happens. Like I said, though, is that authenticity, I think, is the number one quality by which you will be judged in this cycle.
1: Okay, well, so I hadn't heard that yet. That's actually a really good answer. Of course, throw your hat in the ring, see what you can do. And the people, if you believe in democracy, then you believe that the people are never wrong and you get the government you deserve. And if she can convince enough people, then they're not wrong and we get the government we deserve. Lastly, what were your thought of your impression, general impressions of him when the interview was done?
2: You're just very nice. I mean, he complimented the interview. He said he's happy to come back anytime, which, I mean, a lot of people say that after interviews, but I think, you know, he's Hunter Biden. He didn't have to say those types of things by any stretch. So, and I think the, you know, sheer fact that he took the 30 minutes he did to sit down with me, I was very happy about it. And I thought it was a good interview. And I tried to, he's obviously been doing a ton of interviews. So I tried to ask him some things that perhaps he wasn't being asked in some of the more traditional interviews.
1: When and where can people watch this episode of The Sharp Exchange?
2: It is out now on YouTube.
1: Wyatt Sharp, always great to talk to you, my friend. Congratulations.
2: Likewise. Thanks so much.
1: All right. When we come back, we're joined by Craig Baird, who is on day 43 of his cross-Canada road trip. Where is he? What's he doing? What's he been eating? And what about this show from the 1990s on the CBC called The Odyssey? He'll tell us all about it.
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1: Welcome back to the Ben Mulrooney Show, and I just love checking in with this man every week, normally just because he's got so many great stories to tell about Canadian history. But we have the added benefit of learning about his cross-Canada trip. He is on day 43 of this trip. You can drive through certain countries in a few hours. He's on day 43, and I don't think he's even gotten to British Columbia yet. Please welcome back to the show, Craig Baird.
2: Hey, thanks for having me.
1: Where do we find you today, Craig?
2: I'm in Trochu, just outside of Trochu, Alberta. So just about central Alberta.
1: Okay.
2: Yeah, I was going to go to BC, but I decided with the fires, I'm going to hold off on going there for now. So almost home, actually.
1: What is a defining characteristic of the town you're in right now?
2: Probably the world's largest golf tee, which is at the golf course. It's, I don't know, probably 50 feet high. And that would be kind of what it's best known for. But also one kind of cool thing is that it's known for Wilf Carter, who was a very famous country musician from Canada, played his final concert in Trochu in 1992. So kind of two things. But right now it's best known for sure for the giant golf tee.
1: And what's the best meal you had since last we spoke?
2: I had a really good meal actually yesterday at the Kootenai Brown Pioneer Village in Pincher Creek, Alberta. It was really nice, char-grilled hamburger with great sides and everything. It was in the Pioneer Village, and it was actually really, really tasty. Kind of a nice change from what I've been eating on the road, which is usually whatever I come across in, you know, whatever town, like Wayne W. or something.
1: But that was going to be my last question to you. Because, did you give yourself any rules or suggestions you were going to try to live by on this road trip? Like, try sampling local food over fast food?
2: Absolutely. Yeah. I wanted to try local delicacies whenever I could. So like, you know, a Persian in Thunder Bay or at the Voyageurs Lodge, the apple fritter or scallops in Digby, Nova Scotia. So I wanted to try and do that as much as I could. But I also wanted to make sure that I wasn't just eating fast food the whole way, because it would be very, very unhealthy for me. So I wanted to, you know, have as much good food as I could.
1: And have you been able to do some exercise to try to stay fit? Because you're sitting down for quite a bit of time every day.
2: I do, yeah. So with Burton, we go for walks every time we are at our campsite, and then every morning we go for walks. So that's probably the main exercise that I was getting.
1: Good, good. And the trip's been good for the soul?
2: It has, yeah. It'll be really nice to be home and everything, but it's been a really eye-opening experience seeing all of Canada and just seeing how amazing our country is and how beautiful it is.
1: All right, well, we're going to talk about this this episode of Canadian History X. You focus on a TV show from the 1990s on the CBC called The Odyssey. And before we begin, I'm going to tell you, I've been racking my brain. I have no memory of this show.
2: I think for a lot of people, they either have no memory of the show, or it feels like it was a fever dream of a show. Okay. Where they're like, did that show actually exist? But the show debuted in 1992 on CBC, and it was well known for its high concept plot, which was aimed at young adults. So it followed Jay, a kid who was in a coma after falling out of a tree, and he finds himself in Downworld, which is a place inhabited only by people below the age of 16. And the show would alternate between the reality of Upworld, which is our world, and then the coma world he was in of Downworld, with Upworld's events often influencing his experiences in Downworld. So the show was critically acclaimed. It won several awards, including a Gemini for Best Youth Program, and actually earned two Emmy nominations. And the Odyssey ran until 1994, and is considered pretty ahead of its time for its deep narrative and really surreal nature. The best way I've often described it is that it was Lost before Lost ever came along.
1: Ah, interesting. Interesting. Hey, let's listen to a clip of this week's episode, The Odyssey.
3: One of the most prominent roles on the show was that of Macro, who became the main antagonist and didn't emerge until near the end of the first season. For that role, it was important that the producers found someone who could create a real villain. For that, they cast a virtually unknown Vancouver-born actor. His name? Ryan Reynolds.
4: The Odyssey was a smart idea, though.
3: It was, yeah. It was so ahead of its time.
4: Like, roughly a kid goes into a coma and he's basically living this whole other life in his mind while he's in this coma. And he's trying to find his dad. And the only way out of this coma is to find his dad in this underworld, where I played a kind of villain character. And the concept was really beautiful. And I that was an interesting one.
3: The rest of the first season debuted on November 9th, 1992, and it did quite well in its Monday night time slot. Ratings showed that the audience was split almost down the middle, half for children, and the other half were adults drawn to the cerebral premise.
1: And so why did it end its run? Did they have finished telling the story, or was it, did it face some headwinds?
2: What happened was, you know, what usually will happen with television shows is that people who are outside the show start pressuring for changes, and they really wanted Jay to be in the real world because they wanted to emulate, you know, teen dramas and things like that, right, and have him deal with things like that. So when he took him out of the down world, it really upset the entire dynamic of the show, and the viewership plummeted in the later second season, the latter half of it, and especially in the third season when it was more of like a Dawson's Creek type, yeah, of thing than an actual cerebral show.
1: Well, while you were talking, it reminded me of a story I heard 25 years ago about another Canadian show, and I'd love for you, I don't know if you've ever heard of it. Have you ever heard of The Star Lost?
2: I don't think I have, actually.
1: Okay, you gotta look into it, because I guarantee you there's enough here. I don't know if it reaches your level, but I promise you, this thing is crazy. 1973, it was a Canadian science fiction show, and it was broadcast on CTV in Canada, syndicated in the United States. It had bold ambitions. This was supposed to be the next great sci-fi show, but on par with like Star Trek, right? That's what they were talking about. Mm-hmm. And it is roundly viewed as the worst sci-fi show in the history of television. They had you had Stratford over actors. You had terrible effects. You had problems with the script, and the showrunner left. The budget just could not. It was so high concept, and they didn't have the budget, and they didn't have the technology to do the things they wanted to do, and it was just a terrible, terrible show. But it could have been great. It could have been fantastic. Wow. The idea, the premise for it is it's set in the 28th century, and they're on Earthship Ark. It's a massive 200-mile-long generation spacecraft, carrying all the survivors from a dying Earth. There are 53 sealed biospheres, each one containing a different human culture living under artificial skies. And then the problem is the crew has died, and they are barreling towards a sun to their certain death. It's a great idea for a show, isn't it?
2: It is. Yeah. You've piqued my interest for sure.
1: Yeah, I promise. I will feel such pride, my friend, if I do this chat with you and I find out one day that you're doing an episode on The Star Lost.
2: I just might. I might just add it to the list.
1: Because I have this idea one day, if I had the juice in this business, I would buy the rights, and I would get the guys who read Battlestar Galactica, I'd get them to give it the Battlestar Galactica treatment, because I bet you there's something in there. Anyway.
2: Absolutely.
1: My friend, thank you very much. I appreciate it. I love that you're doing this. I love that you do your show, and I love that you're doing this road trip, and I'm glad that you've stayed safe this whole time.
2: Absolutely, and thanks for having me.
1: All right. The Star Lost. I'm telling you, it is a heck of a show. It's a heck of a disaster of a show. But when we come back, first of all, I want to remind everybody that, you know, BMS is not just a radio show. It's not just a podcast. It's not just a social media channel. It's not just a YouTube channel. It's all of the above. And we thank you for finding us wherever you decide to find us. Coming up for our Toronto audience, we have been doing a lot of talking about what is going on with the question of the transgender conversation that has entered the chat with the WNBA. And rather than talk about it, we're going to talk with someone from that community who I feel has a voice that needs to be heard by as many people as possible. We'll be joined by Scott Nugent next when we come back.
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18: From the National Newsroom of the Canadian Press, I'm Karen Rebo. BC Premier David Eby says the horrific wildfire that has forced some 20,000 people out of their homes in BC's South Okanagan region moved at a dizzying speed as it broke out and surged last Friday. Visiting Penticton on Wednesday, where many evacuees are staying, Eby said the Bald Range fire outside Summerland outran modeling, forcing wildfire crews to pivot from fighting flames to helping residents get out.
19: There's an important set of lessons for us to take about how quickly this moved and that this may be our new normal for fire speed. And that a crucial piece of work that we have to do is an after-action review, which we will do, to determine how we can be as prepared as possible to ensure the supports are there.
18: The Bald Range fire had grown to 184 square kilometers on Wednesday. Hugh Murdoch with the BC Wildfire Service said hazards were lingering around the fire, including downed power lines and the potential for flames to flare again. Another six whales are being moved out of a Niagara Falls, Ontario marine zoo and are destined for U.S. aquariums.
14: Marineland has begun moving a third batch of whales to aquariums outside of Canada. A team of specialized workers at the shuttered tourist attraction is guiding six beluga whales into a custom sling one by one before hoisting them into tanks. A police-escorted convoy is then set to slowly drive the whales, two males and four females, to Toronto's Pearson Airport, where they will be loaded onto a plane and flown to Shedd Aquarium in Chicago and Georgia Aquarium in Atlanta. Don Mitchell, The Canadian Press.
18: New data highlights how deadly e-scooters and e-bikes are for children in Canada. The Canadian Pediatric Surveillance Program says 10 kids died from using these electronic devices in 2025. Six of them were in Ontario. 12 more were admitted to intensive care units, and 26 were treated in hospital for more than 2 days. The data on severe injuries for kids riding electronic bikes and scooters was released in an annual report Thursday, emphasizing the need for better policy coordination and public education. And in New York on Friday, sources say a conference is scheduled for U.S. federal court where prosecutors and defense lawyers in Luigi Mangione's case are reportedly preparing to discuss a possible plea deal in the sidewalk shooting death of healthcare executive Brian Thompson last year. As to what that plea deal entails, ABC's Josh Margolin says little is likely to be known before the hearing.
15: We don't know what's going to happen. There could be a plea deal, but it also could be that they just wanted him to plead to the top charge. The question also winds up being, if he's going to be forced to plead to a charge that could put him away for life, why would he take a plea? Why not roll the dice at a trial? And we don't really know those answers.
18: This is the Canadian Press. In sports, the Toronto Blue Jays exploded for 5 runs in the bottom of the 8th inning and held on for a 6-4 victory over the visiting Boston Red Sox. Toronto has won 10 of its last 14 games, including 3 straight against Boston, to make a push in the American League wildcard race. Manager John Schneider says there's a different vibe around the clubhouse since a trade deadline that saw a number of veterans moved out.
20: Some young guys, you know, kind of bringing some energy, and there's some guys that have some things to prove, and that rubs off on everyone. It's a good feeling right now.
18: In tennis, the women's final is set for the National Bank Open in Toronto. Former world number one Iga Swiatek will face Alina Rybakina of Kazakhstan for the title. Swiatek downed Alina Svitolina, while Rybakina beat American Coco Gauff in the other semi. At the men's event in Montreal, the singles final Thursday will feature two Americans. Defending champ Ben Shelton will take on Brandon Nakashima. From the Canadian Press, I'm Karen Rebo.
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21: Hey, good morning, everybody, and welcome to the show. It is Wednesday. It is August the 12th. Great day in Alberta. We're going to get to why. You've probably heard it in the news, but just some fantastic news when it comes to Chorus Radio in Alberta and the Calgary Flames, and we'll get to that in just a couple of minutes. But really exciting times, really positive, excellent stuff. We'll talk about that in a few minutes. But also on the show today, lots of things to get to. It's going to be a busy one. We have a lot of great conversations lined up for you today. We're going to get into the whole situation around. Where do we start? Drones. We're going to talk about drones. Canada's really finding themselves in a bit of a situation. Actually, today in the Ottawa Valley, they're holding a demo with about 30 different companies, drone providers, to sort of demonstrate drone technology capability, what Canada is doing in terms of testing and development and all these things with drones. Not too long ago, when it came to drone technology and warfare, Canada was kind of like, we got to be careful about this, and And understandably, there are concerns about, you know, killer robots, and you can play that movie through to the end, right? Literally, Terminator. And the question, you know, was, what do we want to do here? How do we want to? It always baffles me when we talk about humane warfare, but that's what it came down to. And Canada was sort of, where do we fit into all of this? Well, now the ship has kind of sailed, and modern warfare is now drones. And we see that in Ukraine. We see that in Iran. We see that everywhere. It's sort of the way wars are fought and will continue to be fought. It's cheap. It's effective. Works well. So now Canada is saying, okay, what's our policy going to look like? How are we going to incorporate this and make this part of what we do? So we'll talk about that. We're going to talk about what to do with helping people with autism in this country. It is a conversation that was sparked by the tragedy in Calgary last week, and we're all familiar with the story of Parker, who got away from his day home, or left his day home, or whatever the however you want to characterize it, and several days later, tragically, his body was found in a culvert under the Deerfoot. And now there's calls for, we need to do a better job of alerting the public. That's one of the conversations, right? Can we somehow implement the Amber Alert system? And our province is doing a full review into what happened, how it happened, and how we can prevent it from happening again, which I think is invaluable. I always say, when we've seen this time and time again, and Mike Ellis was talking about this yesterday, you know, the tragedy's occurred, and there's not much you can do about that at this point, but you can make damn sure you learn from it and do everything you can to see that it's not repeated. So the important work is happening. But in the meantime, groups that work with autistic children are sort of saying, yeah, this is a good idea, and we'll talk about why it's a good idea and how it might work and how it could change things. But there's other things that we need to be looking at too. So we'll have a conversation about that coming up this morning. We'll get Marcus Kolga's review of the new foreign interference law. As you know, it's in effect, has been for about a week. We talked about this last week. Marcus is someone we've talked to about this many, many times over the years, about how important it is for Canada to actually get something like this in place. Well, now we do. How effective will it be? How will it work? And I'm looking forward to that. And then one of our favorite guests is going to join us today. Coming up in a couple of hours, we're going to chat with Vass Bednar. And you know Vass, she is somebody who writes about, well, all kinds of things. But her latest article is entitled, Google Search is Dying, and What Comes Next is Worse. And she's sort of talking about the continued collapse of the information ecosystem. And as somebody who's been in that information ecosystem for many more years than I care to admit, it is kind of, well, it's tragic, really, to see what has happened to the state of the information ecosystem with the advent of the internet. We used to live in a world where we had an accepted reality, a shared reality. We were all sort of dealing with the same world, and we had a representation of what happened in the world, and you know, it was characterized through quote unquote the dreaded mainstream media, which by no means is perfect. Don't get me wrong, but it was, you know, and being part of it for a long time, I know that it was an earnest effort to accurately reflect what's going on in the world. The mainstream media has now been in many ways drowned out by internet, and now you bring in AI, and we have people walking. I mean, just spend 2 minutes on Twitter and you'll see it. We have people walking around, and they're not living on the same planet in reality. It's not a shared worldview. It's not a shared reality. But, you know, as flawed as it was, mainstream media, we moved to, you know, think about it. If you have a question, I did it this morning talking with Sarah and Stacey. We were talking about, you know, how does Google decide what the average walking pace is when they tell you how long it's going to take to walk somewhere in Google Maps? And I said, well, let's Google it. That's what we do now. Well, we have a question about the world that we're living in. What do? We'll Google it, right? And we all know that it's the internet. And there's a pretty good chance that what's going to come back to us may or may not be true. And it's kind of our job to filter through that. And then you've got, well, Wikipedia. We go to Wikipedia. All these sort of, that's sort of become the purveyor of information in the modern age. And we know that they're not 100%. We know we have to be careful and all those sorts of things. And some people are, some people aren't. We basically make decisions based on, yeah, well, does it fit with what I already think? And if it does, then it's great. If it doesn't, then just for, so you know how it works. But now those things are starting to go, because if you do a Google search now, it used to just spit out a bunch of other places you could go to get the information. That's what a Google search was. You put in Google, hey, I'm asking, I want to know about this. Well, here's a bunch of different articles and information and places where you can go, websites where they have information about what it is that you're looking at. But now it goes through an AI filter first, right? You get the AI return immediately. And if we know anything about AI, we know that it's flawed too. But that's where we are. This is where the information world has moved to. So we've got to try and figure out how we're going to do this. And I don't know. I honestly worry, because when you've got people all over the planet that are living in different planets, it's, I don't know, where's your starting point for conversations, right? That's the part that scares me. But anyway, I'm old. I might not have to see it all the way through to the end. Kind of hope not. But we'll get into that conversation with Vass today. She's great. We love Vass, so I always look forward to bringing her back on. And we're going to talk about something that, depending on the weather, could be of interest to people in the country tonight for sure, but for the next few days. The Perseid, I don't know how you say it properly, meteor shower peaks tonight, but it'll be pretty spectacular coming up for the next few days. And depending on clouds, you could see like just a 30 to 50 shooting stars an hour kind of a thing, which would be pretty fantastic. So we'll find out what to do and what that is and how to take a look at it. Meanwhile, depending on the cloud cover, and I think the clouds are rolling in the Edmonton area. We knew they would. We're supposed to be pretty cloudy for the next couple of days, but I'm still seeing some sunshine out there right now. So maybe there's some clear skies, at least for the next little while. Meanwhile, down in Calgary, same kind of situation. It's pretty cloudy. It's pretty rainy. So I don't know if this is going to work for you. But if you do see a break in the sky and the sun is visible, get yourself whatever you need to watch an eclipse. It's happening as we speak. Just started about 15 minutes ago. It'll peak in about 15 minutes at 10:30. It's not a total solar eclipse. You'd have to travel to Spain or some parts of Africa to see that. But Frank Florian from the TELUS World of Science in Edmonton says you can still see something in Alberta if the cloud gives you a chance.
0: Here in Alberta, we get to see just a partial solar eclipse. But for those lucky viewers that are in Spain or south of Iceland,

0: maybe if you want to, just there's a million different ways. We've been through eclipses now. We have a pretty good idea of how they work. And like I say, viewing is going to be pretty tough in Alberta today, I think, based on the cloud cover. But if you do get a break in the sky in the next half an hour or so, it might be worth, if you've got the proper equipment, taking a look at that. And then if you're interested, depending on the clouds, and again, it doesn't look good for Edmonton or Calgary for the next few days here to view the Perseid meteor shower. But it runs right through until the weekend, and maybe Friday night we might see some clearing. Got to head out of town. We'll give you all the details on how you can view that. Like, they're talking like you could see 100 shooting stars flashing across the sky in a night, you know, 30 to 50 in an hour if things go well. So that would be pretty cool. It might be worth a trip. So lots to come on the show today. We got a bunch of different conversations that we're going to dive into. But like I said to start the show, this is a great day. In Alberta for so many different reasons, for these radio stations that you're listening to, for hockey, for Flames fans. It is a really positive day. So we're going to talk about a major announcement made here on QR this morning, affecting Chorus Radio in Alberta. That's just wonderful news. We'll talk about it when we come back right after this.
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2: I've only been in this job for a little over 2 years. I have never been inundated like I have with respect to what are you going to do about radio? I live for radio, listening to sports, listening to the Flames. And I was so excited when the team said, we've already talked to Doug and the Chorus team. They're interested. And hats off to you guys, Doug. Just an incredible job to put something together in really short order. And we are so excited as we move forward.
3: 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The Calgary Flames have a new home, and it's their old home. They're coming back to QR Radio in Calgary. It was just announced this morning. Andrew Murdoch is with us. Andrew, I don't know your official title, if it really matters. You're my boss. That's all I know.
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3: Regional manager.
4: Chad and QR.
3: There you go. And first of all, congratulations to you, to the Flames, to everybody. This is about as positive a news as you could possibly hope for a situation like this, isn't it?
4: It is incredible for Calgary Flames fans.
3: Yeah.
4: It's incredible for Chorus Radio. And you know what? It's great for Edmonton Oilers fans, too, because 880 Chad has been the home for the Oilers for over 30 years. We love hockey. We love our province, and now we've got a united team, you know, showcasing both of our NHL teams province-wide, and we couldn't be more happy.
3: And that's what I was thinking this morning. Is like, this is a win, a rare win-win-win. Like, it's a win for everybody. Like you say, this is fantastic news for our stations. This is great news. It's great news for hockey fans in Calgary. It's great news for the Flames. And you take a look at the reaction online. People are delighted. People are thrilled. And I think it speaks to the importance. We're in a new age, and we're going to be talking later, and I was mentioning it earlier, how the information world has shifted, and we're in a different world. Not when it comes to this. People want to hear hockey on the radio. There's something about it. It's so important.
4: Well, when you're driving home and the game's on early due to the Eastern time zone, and now with what's happening, games are going to be at even different times, with daylight savings. But it's an important piece. Plus, you know, we're expanding what we do. We're expanding our content. You know, we've got video content. And because we have these rights agreements, we have access that other people don't.
3: That's right, yeah.
4: And we can have conversations that others can't. And we want to bring that on all platforms. And that's part of, you know, what the future looks like for us in our coverage. I also wanted to mention, you know, we're the home of the Edmonton Elks and very proud to be that home, along with the Calgary Stampeders. So our football teams are a big part of what we do. We are talk, we are sports. And now, you and I were just chatting in the commercial break, when the Flames are playing the Oilers,
3: that'd be great.
4: We're province-wide, you know, our broadcast teams can be united. We can do some really unique things, and we're super stoked for that.
3: Like you say, like, I know when it's the day before Labor Day, I get Morley, who does the Elks games, and we get Mark from Calgary to come in, and we do a Labor Day preview.
4: Exactly.
3: And now we'll be able to do that with hockey. It's like you say, it's the synergy. It all comes together perfectly. I want to talk to you because you mentioned, you know, when the game's on the radio, but I know for a lot of people, for me personally, if an Elks game or an Oilers game and I'm going, I'm listening to the pregame show, and when I'm driving home, I'm listening to the postgame. That's part of this. The game is the centerpiece, of course, but there's a lot that goes around it, right, in the planning here.
4: Absolutely. Our team, they're at the practices. They know the coaches.
3: Yeah.
4: They know the general managers.
3: They're on the planes. They're on the bus, right?
4: Yeah. So it's a partnership, but they have conversations. So that pregame is all about the energy leading up to the thoughts of the players and the coaches and what they have to accomplish. So there's so much great conversations that we have before the game, and then after, of course, you break it down. And you know, the next day, if you don't hear the post-game show, you go get our podcast.
3: Exactly, yeah.
4: That's a great way to wake up, put on the podcast, what happened, hear the coaches press scrum afterwards, our interviews, and you know, we have some great voices. We have ex-NHLers that join our conversations, yep, that have, yep, insight that, you know, us who don't play NHL, exactly, play, yeah, beer, yeah, league, you know, but having that those thoughts and conversations, you get all that. And it, you know, the hockey on television is gone afterwards. It's, you, over, get a couple interviews, it's gone. Nah, that's when our conversations get going.
3: And this is the thing, when you're watching the hockey game, as great as it is, and we all love to do it, you're just watching. You're a bystander. We involve the audience, and I'm seeing a lot online. Are we going to have a chance? Yes. The conversations will be part of this, right? We want to have fans incorporated. We always do. We always incorporate them. And we will be in Calgary, right? Like, it's not just the games. We're going to be building the programming around it. What are you working on there?
4: Well, I can tease to the fact you know what we've got here. We've got Oilers Now, yes, with Bob, yeah, Stauffer. Yeah. It's a monster podcast, a great, huge, great radio show. And we're going to be doing a Flames Now show in Calgary that we're super excited about. That's all I can tease right now.
3: That would be a daily show just like it is in Edmonton. That's,
4: yeah,
3: the plan.
4: That's right. Monday, perfect, through Friday, yeah, along with other platforms, sharing videos and conversations. So that's something that we're super excited about. So I can tease that.
3: Yeah.
4: This happened real fast. Like, none
3: really
4: of us expected Rogers to back away from the Calgary Flames and, you know, frankly, news radio in Calgary. And QR is stepping up. And so this thing is happening fast, but we're moving fast because the puck's going to be dropped here pretty quick. We're going to be in a preseason.
3: Yeah, we're into preseason really quick. So like you say, what we can say for sure is the Flames have a new home. Well, an old home is our home.
4: They're coming home.
3: Yeah. I didn't know that the Flames lived on QR when they first came from Atlanta.
4: Yeah, well, when they hoisted Lord Stanley's Cup, it was on QR.
3: So it's coming full circle.
4: Yep.
3: They're back right where they started, which is fantastic news. The games will be here, working on Flames Now. But there's more announcements. Everybody online, who's going to do it?
4: That's coming soon. That'll be our next announcement.
3: We're working on it, so there's still more information to come. But you know what? I mean, these stations are built around community, right? And that's sort of what makes us special. And I personally, for me, the Oilers, the Flames, the Elks, the Stamps, those are the crown jewels of the communities of Edmonton and Calgary, right?
4: You bet. And you know what? The partnership that Ched has with OEG and the Elks, of course, like, those cross all kinds of community pieces, right? There's fundraising, there's attachments to all things in the city of Edmonton.
3: Yeah.
4: And now, with the Flames coming to QR, and obviously the home of the Stamps, Calgary Sports and Entertainment, that partnership has just grown.
3: Exactly.
4: And, you know, those pieces for Calgary were able to amplify as well. So these are important partnerships for the radio stations, but also for the communities. Yeah. And, can't say enough.
3: You can't. It is just, it's great news. Like I say, the rare win. Like, everybody wins. It is all good. It is all fantastic.
4: I heard Jock Wilson on QR this morning giving a little Oilers bashing.
3: Love it.
4: So, you know, there's going to be that Battle of Alberta is going to be magnified. And you know what? That's terrific because we're two proud cities.
3: Absolutely.
4: Two proud, amazing NHL franchises. And you know what? Brothers and sisters sometimes have little squabbles, and that's the way it goes.
3: And at the end of the day, you're right, that we're all in this boat together now. Chorus Radio is the home of NHL hockey in Alberta and CFL football.
4: You got it.
3: It is just, it's fantastic news. Andrew, congrats. I know you worked hard on this. It's a great day for us.
4: Well, I want to say congrats to Doug Young.
3: Absolutely.
4: In Calgary. He's been working tirelessly. I want to thank Robert Hayes.
3: Yeah, from the Flames.
4: From the Flames. So, we're just so excited.
3: We're just pumped, absolutely. So I look forward to that. More announcements to come. We'll take a quick break and be back right after this.

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10: All right, some fantastic news as we were talking about here on QR77, and it applies to all of Chorus Radio. It's just some really positive news with the announcement that the Flames coming home to QR coming up this fall. Return of NHL hockey. Great stuff. Okay. Switching gears, moving forward. Interesting turn of events. Today, as a matter of fact, we have the Canadian military holding a drone testing and demonstration event. About 30 different Canadian manufacturers will be involved in the event in the Ottawa Valley today. Lieutenant General Darcy Molstad, who is head of the Canadian Joint Forces Command, says the military is working closely with the industry as, you know, this technology moves fast, develops quickly. But he says, you know what? We can't just buy drones. We got to be involved in this. This is the future, and we need to be part part of it.
11: We recognize in the Canadian Armed Forces that we need to accelerate the adoption of uncrewed systems of all natures. There are capabilities that are demonstrated day in and day out in the major conflicts that we see happening throughout the world. It is the new way of warfare, and we have to have the right balance.
10: It is the new way of warfare, and that is the reality, I think, and we're starting to see that play out in many areas. So it kind of puts Canada in an interesting position because we haven't been all in on this tech before, particularly when it comes to war. But as you heard, kind of have to be now. And there's a reason for that. A really interesting article. I encourage you to read it in thewalrus.ca, written by our next guest talking about Canada's military, drone wars. Where are we going to be when all the dust settles? And the guest joining us now is Kyle Volpe-Hebert, who wrote the piece, a researcher and an independent risk analyst focused on globalization, conflict, and emerging technologies. Kyle, thanks for joining us. Very timely. I appreciate you being here today.
12: Yeah, thanks for inviting me.
10: In the piece that you wrote, you sort of start by outlining exactly how this technology has become, I'm not going to say the only way that wars are fought, but perhaps the predominant way. And we've seen it emerge over the last, not even 10 years, right? Like, sort of chart that development and how quickly it's happened for us.
12: Yeah, so absolutely. I don't think that anyone thinks that human infantry and other platforms are going to be completely obsolete anytime soon. But the new reality is that over the last few years, especially with wars in Ukraine and in the Middle East, it's really allowed the technology to iterate much faster. So we're at the point now where, like you said, the new reality is we're moving past remote-controlled drones. Today's systems on air, land, and in sea can basically hunt, identify, and attack targets entirely on their own without a human pulling the trigger.
10: And Kyle, would it be safe to say this is kind of the start of this, right? I mean, it's still a relatively new technology. Who knows what it's going to look like in a year or 5 years? We're sort of still at the start, aren't we?
12: For sure. It's definitely the start. I think up until now, I mean, autonomous weapons technology has existed for a while. This isn't just something that's happened in the last couple of years.
10: Yeah.
12: You've got things like self-guided missiles or Israel's Iron Dome that have been around for a while. But what really is emerging is something that's called terminal mode. It's basically a backup function where drones can be programmed and capable of completing their mission if the connection to the human operator is lost. And so that's what's really sort of pushing that autonomous capability forward. And I just read a report this morning quoting a senior Ukrainian defense industry figure that predicted basically advances in AI, robotics, machine learning, all that sort of thing. Says he, in his mind, he thought that robots could basically be planning, coordinating, executing their own operations in real battlefield conditions within about 12 months or so. So
10: wow.
12: It is sort of early, relatively early days in terms of like historical military evolution, but it could be something that accelerates really fast.
10: And that causes some concern for people, right? There is a school of thought that this is dangerous and we need to have some fences put around this, some restrictions, some regulations, right? That is a conversation that's taken place. What are the concerns?
12: So, you know, the proponents of this will say that these technologies keep human soldiers further away from the battlefield. It can be more precise in terms of using the use of force. But the fears around it are, I mean, you see it every day now, basically, of an AI system going rogue. So sort of loss of control of these systems. There's also sort of debates around how fears of autonomous intelligent weapons will obscure lines of legal accountability. So in the case of a fatal mistake caused by one of these systems, you know, who bears responsibility? Is it the commander? Is it the programmer? Is it the manufacturer? Or is it the machine itself? And so those are real live debates that are going right now, and it's hard to determine that. There's going to be no single fix for this this type of topic.
10: And it really presents an interesting situation in this country because Canada has been a country that previously has supported some restrictions on autonomous weapons. Now, though, as we just heard, we're investing heavily in drones. We've got a new drone plan that the military has just announced last week. We've got the demonstrations taking place in Ontario today. So where is Canada now? How do we reconcile wanting to try and somehow regulate this technology while at the same time saying we got to get in on this?
12: Yeah, so Canada did previously, for a brief while, support sort of preemptive ban, the calls for an international treaty banning these things outright, but that was briefly back in 2019. I think everyone can recognize that was a different era. National security, sovereignty, all those sorts of issues are top of mind now. And with Canada's new defense industrial strategy, Ottawa is sort of positioned to funnel billions of dollars into this sector, both for national defense, but also in terms of economic development, innovation. These kinds of products, like a drone that has both commercial and military applications, are kind of seen as a catalyst for both security and economic development. So that's part of the motivation. But Canada is sort of recognizing that these, like the interview you listed off the top, this is a technology that everyone is gravitating towards and will be vital in the future, and especially with concerns around securing the Arctic. I mean, it's a vast, unpopulated space that this technology really could be tailor-made to help secure and monitor.
10: I mean, could Canada actually sort of take on a bit of a, well, not a leadership role, but sort of demonstrate how this could be used in terms of security? Because like you say, the Arctic is on the minds of many. We hear about its, you know, importance when it comes to defense and strategic capabilities and everything like that. And it does seem like autonomous defense would almost be a perfect fit.
12: Yeah, so Canada is positioned to take a leadership role, and in sort of the niche circles of military specialists and sort of side conversations at the UN, Canada has already played a unique leadership role in sort of raising conversations around, it's not so much whether this technology gets used or not, but there's a whole spectrum of considerations that come along with that, about how is it transferred, how is it deployed, how is it decommissioned and retired, how is it kept out of the hands of bad actors like terrorist groups. So these are all sorts of considerations that Canada has been sort of raising and at the forefront of, and especially in terms of actual deployment and use. Like, we have the Arctic use case, but Canada can lean into its historical role as a peacekeeping supporting nation, where one of the interviewees, the global affairs director at the Montreal Institute of Global Security, she mentioned that, you know, there's other uses for these platforms beyond just dropping bombs. So we could be using them to secure international maritime sort of freedom of navigation. It could be used to support peacekeeping operations. There's evacuations or delivering aid into military sort of conflict hotspots. So there are all kinds of uses for this technology beyond just strictly, you know, full-throated attack.
10: Exactly. In terms of the regulation piece of it and putting in restrictions, I don't know if I have a lot of optimism in that area, Kyle. I mean, I don't know how much international law really seems to apply anymore anyway. I mean, I think it's a noble thought, but do you think we're past that?
12: I think that it's not impossible. I think the hopes for it have definitely dimmed. I think that it's pretty deadlocked between groups that are kind of pushing the idealistic ban or treaty, so the overarching global agreement on these sorts of things. And then there's the other end of the spectrum where it's the military heavyweights pushing a maximalist approach. So that conversation seems pretty deadlocked right now, but there are sort of other ways around modeling professional and responsible codes of conduct, design, bilateral agreements. So there's ways that you can fill in the blanks to get to the point of responsible use without having to rely on sort of the blunt instrument of an international treaty. But it's going to take a lot of work, and it's going to take a lot of commitment and political backing. And it's really not going to be a one-time fix. I think this is going to be an evolving issue that's going to have to change. It can both catch up with the technology, but also global political realities.
10: Yeah, exactly. And they seem to be changing dramatically, as we know. Kyle, great chat. Thank you so much for joining us today. I really do appreciate your time.
12: Absolutely. Great to be here.
10: Thanks so much. Kyle Volpe-Hebert, who is a researcher, independent risk analyst focused on globalization, conflict, and emerging technologies. And again, he wrote a great piece on this at thewalrus.ca if you wanted to read more. And like I say, it's not a matter of if this is how warfare will be done. It is how warfare is being done. Just take a look at what's going on in Ukraine. There was a massive drone attack last night, as a matter of fact. But, you know, he goes back to Libya, and that was sort of one of the first instances where we saw these drones that lost communication with their quote-unquote human handlers and just carried on with the mission regardless. Sort of, we're there. We're already there. And some people say, you know, in a lot of cases it could be better because they don't screw up. You can sort of have set parameters, and if you set the parameters correctly, you can be reasonably assured that they won't accidentally bomb a school, for example, or a hospital, or whatever the case may be. But nothing is foolproof, right? But they can be a little more surgical. So people argue that it could actually be a quote-unquote more humane way of bombing. But we've all seen this. Like, do you need to have the human element in there? Even if we know the humans screw up sometimes, there is still... There's no thought, there's no nuance with the autonomous. It's black and white. Target, kill it. Not a target, leave it. That's it, right? There's no sort of context to it whatsoever. But it's where we're going, so Canada has changed their posture. This is another thing we've changed, right? We can talk about climate change, you can talk about pipe, all kinds of things. We're doing things differently now because we have to do them, and drones are one of them. So as I say, there's a major event just today taking place in Ottawa, and Lieutenant General Darcy Molstad says, Canada, you know, we need to be part of this, and we can't just be buying drones. We need to be part of what developing them and knowing what these drones are going to be.
11: It's a demonstration of our new way of doing business, where we have to innovate at the edge directly with industry. We have to work with them hand in hand, because this is technology that evolves on a weekly basis in a modern operational theater.
10: So they say they're working quickly to try and identify the mix of drones they want to purchase in order to bolster their forces and their capabilities for the Canadian Armed Forces. And you have to. I mean, that's where modern warfare is. You better get there. 780-451-8800-403-974-8255. I've got a couple callers on the line who want to talk flames. The announcement made this morning, which is just such great news. We'll do that when we come back right after this.
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17: All right, yeah. If you were with us earlier this morning, big announcement, as it was announced that the Calgary Flames have a new five-year deal to have their games broadcast home and away on QR Calgary, which is where they started when they came from Atlanta to Calgary. That was the original radio home of the Flames, and now they're coming back for the upcoming season and the future, which is fantastic. And, you know, it sort of mirrors what's going on in Edmonton, where 880 Ched has been home of the Edmonton Oilers for a good long while. So these stations that you're listening to are now home of the Stamps and the Elks and the Oilers and the Flames, and it's all happening here. It's really good stuff. 780-451-8800-403-974-8255. Let's go to Steve in Calgary. Hello, Steve.
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17: 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I never combined the two. But okay.
18: No, but your boss just did. 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
17: QR Ched?
18: Little correction. Okay, so here's the thing. When the Flames came to Calgary from Atlanta, Peter Marr was the voice of the Flames.
17: Yes, yes.
18: And then when QR lost it to its rival, Peter Marr went with them. But I'm hoping this time that Mark Stevens gets the play-by-play and they keep the stovetop lounge or whatever it was called, and I want Jock Wilson there because Jock Wilson is an absolute delight to listen to. I don't know if he's listening right now. He's probably cringing because that Steve guy won't stop calling him. I keep calling him Jock Ewing, but that's a slip.
17: I know they're working hard on putting the crews together. I can't give you any. I don't know anything about that, Steve, but I know there's all kinds of talks that are underway with familiar faces and familiar voices, and I don't know who's going to end up where. I don't know, but I think people will be pleasantly pleased.
18: Yeah, who is the boss guy you had on? What was his name?
17: His name's Andrew Murdoch.
18: Andrew, okay, everyone in Calgary, if you want Mark Stevens and Jock Wilson on that broadcast, let Andrew know.
17: Taking it to the streets.
18: Just putting it out there.
17: Taking it to the streets, okay.
18: You know what? They literally should ask us, who would we like to have as part of the conversation? My thoughts.
17: Fair enough. Good stuff. Yeah, I mean, not about it. I mean, listen, Steve, that is part of the conversation. It's kind of fascinating, right? I mean, sports guys, and we all know the legends, and every city has them. It doesn't matter where you are. It's part of the package, I know. And like I say, I'm not privy to those sort of conversations, but I know there are conversations, and that is a discussion in terms of... But I mean, you have a pretty, you know, the usual suspects. I think you know the list, right? So that announcement will be forthcoming fairly soon, hopefully. But I know they're working on it, and talks are underway. So I don't know. I don't know what the plans are in that area. But I can say that, you know, it's not just bringing the hockey game here. And, you know, sitting here up in Edmonton, where Chet has been the home of the Oilers for a long time, I can tell you how. It's not just, now we have the games. No. Oilers are a key cornerstone piece of what this station does, and the plan is to make the Flames the exact same thing. You know, there's an afternoon show called Oilers Now, which is a monster show. There's a pregame show. There's a postgame show. And all of that, the plan is to duplicate that in Calgary as well. So you're going to have a good, solid block of Calgary Flames broadcasting every day, game day or not. Like, Oilers Now is on today, the dead of summer. I don't know what the hell they're talking about, but they're going to do a show, and they do one every single day. And like I said with Andrew, a big part of what we do and how we do it is, I think personally, one of my favorite parts of hockey, and particularly on the radio, but generally speaking, is the fact that the audience gets involved, and there's the post-game phone-in show, which I think is just as much fun as the game sometimes. I mean, that's where you have a chance to sound off and rant, rave, whatever the case may be. I mean, that's, I grew up on that. I mean, I think we all did, listening to, you know, hockey games on the radio and then falling asleep listening to the post-game show. It's just, I think it's what a lot of Canadian kids did and still do, and it's such an important piece of the puzzle. And, you know, we talk so much about, I personally think, and I know some people disagree with me, but I mean, Edmonton and Calgary would be very, very, very, very different places without their sports franchises. You know, if you take the Oilers or the Flames out of Calgary, and yeah, right? To have the Elks, the Stamps, the Oilers, the Flames, I mean, those are sort of, if you're a sports fan in those cities, that's where it all comes together. It's just, it is great news. So, again, you'll have to wait. We'll get full announcements, full details, but what we can say is the Flames games are going to be on the radio on QR Calgary, which is fantastic news, and there's going to be Flames Now, just like we've got Oilers Now, and there's going to be pre, and there's going to be post, and it's going to be a whole thing. Bigger, better, and just thrilled to have them as part of the Corus family in Alberta. It's a great day. It really and truly is. Okay, we're going to take a break because we got to get to the news. When we come back after the news, we're going to get into this. We got a foreign interference law in our country now. We wanted one for a long time. We've got it. Came into effect last week. How much of a difference will it make? We'll talk to one of the people who's been pushing for it for a good long while when we come back.

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16: From the National Newsroom of the Canadian Press, I'm Karen Rebo. BC Premier David Eby says the horrific wildfire that has forced some 20,000 people from their homes in BC's South Okanagan region moved at a dizzying speed last Friday as it surged out of control. While visiting Penticton yesterday, where many evacuees are staying, Premier Eby said there would be conversations about construction where wildlands meet communities.
17: The themes include things like, should we be having discussions about requirements for new builds and interface areas to make sure that they're more resilient to wildfire sprinkler systems, exterior cladding, that kind of thing, and what would that look like from the provincial level?
16: EB says the practice of preserving trees around communities while logging happens further away has also led to an unintended buildup of fuels, which are vulnerable to ignition as much of BC grapples with worsening drought. The desperate search for any signs of life in the rubble of Colombia's powerful earthquake continues as search and rescue teams push up against a key time threshold to locate survivors before it's too late. Aid agencies consider the first 48 to 72 hours crucial for retrieving people alive if they don't have access to food and water. Monday's magnitude 7.4 quake, which was followed by more than 100 aftershocks, has left at least 265 people dead and hundreds have been reported missing. A Saskatchewan mother says a $1,300 ambulance bill for her son could have been much cheaper if the province had closer hospital beds available. Amy Haynes says 3-year-old Nolan came down with a high fever in May and required immediate medical attention. She says there was no space in her hometown of Bigger or other nearby hospitals, so her son was transported to Prince Albert.
2: We just kind of followed what the doctor thought was best. We received really good care in Bigger. She was awesome. It was just frustrating that nowhere had a spot for us.
16: The opposition NDP called on the province to fix a bed shortage issue. The U.S. Department of Homeland Security has filed paperwork this week looking to purchase about $20 million worth of electric shock gloves for U.S. Immigration and Customs Enforcement officers in the field. The devices are described in the documents as a conductive distraction and de-escalation device for officers conducting immigration arrests in the field. But the decision has been met with controversy, as explained by ABC's Olivia Rubin.
8: They don't outline in that paperwork why they want these gloves. In a statement, DHS said in part that, quote, ICE is constantly assessing the needs of our officers in the field to ensure they have the tools and equipment necessary. But certainly this comes at a time where there has been increased scrutiny on the tactics that ICE has used, which has led to multiple fatal killings.
16: This is the Canadian Press. In sports, Max Scherzer is set to get the start this afternoon as the Toronto Blue Jays look to earn a fourth straight victory as they wrap up a four-game series against the Boston Red Sox. Trade deadline acquisition Jose Soriano got his first home start in Toronto yesterday and helped the Jays to a 6-4 win. Blue Jays manager John Schneider says the 27-year-old has impressed.
18: He's got a real slow heartbeat. You know, I thought he was really good, in control, you know, just really trying to get his stuff in the zone, and we played good defense behind him.
16: The Blue Jays exploded for 5 runs in the bottom of the 8th and held on for their 10th win in 14 games. A big start for Canada at the Pan Pacific Swimming Championships in Irvine, California. The country captured 5 medals on the first day of competition, with Saskatoon's Blake Tierney winning gold in the men's 100-meter backstroke and Toronto's Summer McIntosh taking silver in the women's 200-meter freestyle. Taylor Ruck of Kelowna, BC captured 3 bronze medals. From the Canadian Press, I'm Karen Rebo.
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19: I guess the eclipse is over now. If you happen to see it, good for you. Pretty cloudy where I am, so not much of a chance. And hey, listen, you had to travel over to Spain or Africa if you wanted to see a total eclipse. But nonetheless, you know, not every day you even get a partial eclipse. So, just tune into social media. You'll be able to see it, I'm sure. There'll be pictures on there as well. Okay, we're going to have a conversation here about something that, you know, we talked about literally for years. Many, many years. And, you know, we had parliamentary committees. We had, you know, judicial inquiries. We went through the whole rigmarole when it came to foreign interference and foreign influence in Canadian politics. And there was a clear and, you know, there was no conversation anymore about whether or not it was an issue that we needed to address. I think we all accepted that it was. We needed to be honest with ourselves and recognize that foreign governments, China in particular, but also Russia and Iran, were doing all kinds of things they could to try and influence Canadian democracy, Canadian politics, Canadian society, and we really weren't doing a whole lot about it. Now we're doing something about it. I don't know if we're doing enough about it. It's a fair question, and that's part of what our conversation will be about here. But we have finally, after years of saying we should really do this, have done it. We've got a new weapon. It is the Foreign Influence Transparency and Accountability Act. It came into effect a week ago yesterday, August the 4th. Basically what it is a public registry that says, hey, if you're involved in influence activities in Canada on behalf of foreign principals, you need to register. We need to know who you are, who you're talking to, and what your stated aims are. So we're not saying, you know, foreign governments can't be in the act of speaking to try and advance their country's cause within Canada, if it's lobbying or whatever else. We're not saying that's not allowed, but what we're saying is we need to know about it and how it's being done. But there's a lot of questions about how effective that's going to be. The law itself makes a lot of sense. Oh, great, now you're going to have to register. But what if they don't, for example? Then what happens? It's voluntary. You know, you can get penalized if you don't, but there's a question about in terms of how will this actually play out in Canada? And that will be the real test here. Will the government make it accessible to vulnerable communities, diasporas, who have been asking for this? They're one of the big proponents because that's where a lot of this influence takes place. Will it protect people who report the interference? Like if you go to and say, hey, listen, I'm being influenced, interfered with by this foreign actor, and this is how, will there be protections? Will there be multilingual ways to report that? And what will the consequences be? So there's a big question as well. What about Canadians who aren't being targeted because of politics necessarily, but, you know, because the regime simply wants to silence? There's a lot of things that go into it. Marcus Kolga is one of the people who was really talking about how important this would be for us, and someone we've spoken to about this particular topic many, many times. He is the founder of disinfowatch.org and a senior fellow at McDonald Laurier Institute Center for Advancing Canada's interests abroad. And now that it's been implemented, we had a chance to talk about that and some of the things that need to be done still. But, you know, let's not overlook the fact that this was an important and much needed step. Here's my chat with Marcus. So, Marcus, we've talked about this before, and now it's here. Finally in force for about a week now, the Foreign Influence Registry, all the things that we've talked about. For someone hearing about this for the first time, why did we want this? What does it change? Why was there so much emphasis on having this established and moving this whole project forward?
20: Yeah, great question. So civil society, diaspora organizations, you know, even the Hogue Commission identified foreign influence, foreign interference conducted through proxies here in Canada as being a key threat to our democracy. You know, recall that that Madam Hogue, in her conclusions to the commission, said that foreign interference is an existential represents an existential threat to democracy. And so, you know, one of the things that we called for, I was calling for long before the commission, during the commission process and afterward, was to establish a foreign influence registry, much like our allies in Australia and the U.S. have, that requires those individuals who are receiving some form of compensation or are simply aligned with advancing the interests of foreign nations in Canada through in our democratic processes and in our information space. And so what the transparency does is requires those that do engage in this sort of activity simply to register so that Canadians are aware. If they're seeing someone perhaps on television or on the radio sort of sounding like they're advancing foreign narratives, at least there's a way to check up and see if there's a real reason for that and if they are being paid by a foreign government or are just simply working and collaborating with them, that there's they understand that that's what's happening.
19: The question that always comes up here, Marcus, and you touch on it, you recently wrote an op-ed on this, and it's sort of, you know, if somebody is doing something nefarious or working covertly, it's voluntary to put yourself on this registry. And I guess the question here is, will governments do that if they're doing something that they don't want to be uncovered as foreign influence? Or I mean, how big of a problem is that, that there's really no mandate or there's no way to force people to put themselves on this registry?
20: Well, there sort of is, Jay. I mean, and that's through the penalties for not complying. So if there's someone, take, for example, a Canadian, perhaps far left or far right extremist who appears on Russian state television on a regular basis, parroting, Kremlin viewpoints, or even, coming and doing the same on Canadian radio or television, someone like that would be required, because of that collaboration with Russian state media, would be required to register themselves. If the commissioner gets some sort of a tip that that individual is not compliant, has not registered themselves, the commissioner is then mandated to investigate that. And if that individual is found not to be compliant, then they face some potentially pretty stiff fines. I mean, anywhere between, it's $250, that's not a lot, but up to $2.5 million. Yeah. And prison time as well. So there are consequences for not registering yourself if you're engaged in these sorts of activities.
19: In the piece that you wrote, you say it's the implementation. That's the key here. Just having a registry is not enough. It has to be implemented correctly. What do you need to see? How do we go about doing this and making sure it's the most effective it can be?
20: I mean, it's exactly what I was saying before. I mean, there's that enforcement component. That's
19: right.
20: Probably the most important thing, or most important component of the proper implementation of the registry. So ensuring that the commissioner's office has the resources it needs and the mandate, the political mandate, to actually investigate cases of non-compliance and to actually prosecute those cases where people or individuals or groups have been found to be non-compliant. So we're a ways away from that yet.
19: Yeah, yeah.
20: From the start of the registry, anyone engaged in these sorts of collaborative or these sorts of arrangements with foreign entities have until October 3rd to register themselves. And so I think we'll start seeing that sort of these investigations probably somewhere in, at the end of the year, probably towards the new year. But that's one point. And the other point is making sure that we have proper reporting pipelines so
19: right,
20: that
19: yeah.

0: as well. So it's really important that members of the diaspora have the option to report those sorts of cases in the language that they're comfortable in. And that's not just not just the Chinese government, but also Ukrainian, Belarusian, Russian as well, Farsi for Canadians of Iranian heritage. So language is a very key component, and being able to report in that language will also be an important part of the implementation process.
1: In terms of, and you said, we're not quite there yet. There's some things that we need to do. I mean, we don't want to sit back and think, oh, well, we've handled foreign interference. Like, what else do we need to be working on? I know this was a key piece, but what do we need to follow through with here and build upon this?
0: Again, like I said, I mean, it's really enforcement, it's awareness raising, it's making sure that civil society understands and these diaspora community organizations and groups have a role to play in terms of, basically shining a spotlight on problematic areas, perhaps groups or individuals. The commissioner won't necessarily know all of this, nor will his team.
1: Sure, yeah.
0: So it's really the role of civil society to identify potential cases of non-compliance. That's really important. And you're absolutely right. I mean, this isn't the end. I mean, there's much more that we need to be doing, in terms of foreign influence, raising awareness of what that looks like, exposing campaigns, and using our sanctioning tools to target those, whether it's Russian, Iranian, Chinese government officials who are responsible for engaging in these sorts of operations, making sure that they're held accountable. That's one thing that we're not doing very well right now.
1: Having said that, it is an important step. And does it signal that maybe we are finally, at long last, starting to take this seriously and do some of the things that we probably should have done a long time ago, but at least now we're taking, okay, this is an issue that we need to address in this country?
0: It's a significant and a major step forward in the fight against foreign interference. As I mentioned earlier, the U.S. has for decades had this sort of legislation. Australia, the U.K., other European allies have had this sort of legislation, and they have that in place because in most of those cases, it does work. It works to deter this sort of activity, and it ensures transparency. So it's an important first step that a lot of organizations, vulnerable diaspora groups have been calling for, and the passage of it and now the implementation of it will be important. But I think everyone is applauding the fact that we've finally arrived at this place.
1: Yeah, a first step, but an important first step. Marcus, fantastic insight. I really appreciate your time as always.
0: Thanks for having me on,
1: Shay. Thanks very much, Marcus. Marcus Kolga, who is the founder of disinfowatch.org, as well as a senior fellow at the McDonald Laurier Institute Center for Advancing Canada's Interests Abroad, and a frequent guest on this show about that particular topic. And again, positive. It's positive. And, even if it only signals that, hey, this is something we're aware of and something we are starting to take seriously, that's positive. It's something that should have happened a long, long time ago. The devil will be in the details, as Marcus said. And you can see some issues there. We're not quite where we need to be. But you got to start somewhere. And this is where we've chosen to start, which, like I say, you take it. You take, the good. You don't want what's that old saying? You don't want perfect to get in the way of pretty damn good. And this is at least a start. 1-800-663-0630 is the number. We have to take a quick break. We'll be back giving an update on what's going on in BC with the wildfires. Bit of a mixed bag on the weather front, but people are getting very frustrated. They've been out of their homes a long time. We'll talk about that right after this.
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6: In the next half hour, at 11:30, we're going to get into the ongoing conversation that has been... It's always been a conversation. Well, not always, but for many years it's been a conversation in this country, but it really sort of got ramped up again following the tragedy in Calgary last week of young Parker Wells, the young autistic boy who left his day home and tragically was found dead many days later in a culvert in Calgary. And it's raised a lot of questions about what do we need to do to try and prevent similar tragedies. And in Alberta, the government is doing a review of what happened and what could have been done differently. But a lot of people saying, well, why don't we have an alert system in place? We have Amber Alerts, but Amber Alerts don't apply to that. Amber Alerts are very specific in their criteria, and it's an abduction, typically. And, you know, this wasn't that, so it didn't apply. Now, the government of Alberta, after a couple of days, said, well, it should apply, so put out an Amber Alert, but tragically, it was far too late. So now people are saying, why can't we set up an alert system for instances like this? So that's part of the conversation, but there's other things we can do. So we'll get into that. Coming up just after the bottom of the hour here. Right now, they'll give you an update on what's happening in British Columbia. And there's some good news, some bad news. I mean, for those of us and all of us in Canada, I think at one time or another have dealt with wildfire smoke, and sometimes severe, sometimes not too bad, but we're all familiar with it. Well, the smoke, of course, is terrible in the interior of British Columbia and in the Okanagan. They are dealing with horrible, horrible, horrible air quality, as you might expect. But there is a silver lining to that. It does help with the firefight, believe it or not. Cliff Chapman is with the BC Wildfire Service. He says that forecast is the X factor along with that smoke because it has an impact.
7: It should give us some conditions to have success in suppression. But in other areas where there isn't rain, we're going to see potentially new lightning starts. We're going to see winds that are going to be elevated and unpredictable in terms of direction. And so we are going to continue to be challenged even if we see precipitation enter this province.
6: Yeah, that thick layer of smoke, Chapman says, settles in the valleys and it kind of suppresses the flames. It prevents them from getting clean oxygen. Also keeps the temperature down a little bit, but we may see a shift in weather, as he was talking about there, that the smoke may clear. And that would once again increase the potential for these fires to spread. There's about 100 fires burning in BC right now. Half of them out of control. Summerland was devastated over the weekend, and the struggle with all of these wildfire situations quickly becomes, okay, well, what's left? What's the situation? What are we doing? If you're one of the thousands of people that have been evacuated, that's all you want to know. Do I have a home? What am I doing next? What is the plan? And the information is hard to get and hard to pass on. We have seen this play out following every one of these wildfire situations. So right now, they're trying to do what they can to get that information out. But Chapman says that we know people are desperate for the information, but there's not much we can do.
7: We are working around the clock on the Bald Range fire to try to establish control lines, to try to establish tactics that can allow the safe return home. That is what we do on all of our fires. But even last night, without much wind, we were seeing very challenging conditions and quite significant growth in some areas of that wildfire.
6: So that's the situation. They're still trying to make it safe in terms of a return that is likely well off in the future. That's not something anybody's talking about right now in terms of getting people back into their homes if they have homes to go to. We've been told downtown survived largely intact. Downtown Summerland, BC, which is great news, but we know that a lot of homes there were lost, a lot of structures were lost there, as well as, you know, closer to Vernon. There's been a bunch of fires, and now people are starting to wonder about, you know, vineyards, and, you know, there's orchards, and there's cattle ranches, all kinds of things. It's devastating. It's an absolutely devastating situation, and one that has played out way too many times in British Columbia. You think the Lytton, BC, it's every summer. There's wildfire danger in British Columbia and, you know, other parts of the country. I mean, no part of Canada has been immune to this over the past couple of years. So hoping for, you know, help from Mother Nature. That's really all you can do at this point. So we'll keep you updated on that situation, but not a lot of change today. The firefight continues and thousands, 20 plus thousand people evacuated in British Columbia. We'll take a quick break and be back right after this.

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17: Shea Gannum with you again as we have a conversation here about something I think a lot of Canadians have been talking about over the past couple of weeks. It's a story out of Calgary, a tragic story out of Calgary involving 11-year-old Parker Wells, who was an autistic, nonverbal boy who left his daycare home in that city and went missing for almost 2 weeks. And there was a tragic end to the search for Parker July 29th when his body was found. Now, there's a lot of conversation about what could have been done, what should have been done. And to their full credit, the government of Alberta has said, we're doing a full review. we're asking those questions. We're looking into this. We're trying to determine what went wrong, what can be done differently next time, God forbid, so that doesn't turn into yet another tragedy. And one of the things that emerges at the center of all of this over and over and over is some sort of an alert system. Let the community know. Get the people in the area aware of what's happening, and that's probably going to be one of your most effective tools. We do it with Amber Alerts, right? That's the whole system of the Amber Alert comes out when a child is missing, but it's almost exclusively in the instances of abduction. There's very strict criteria when it comes to Amber Alerts in this country, and that's one of them. It's typically abductions, a child at risk of imminent harm, all these sorts of things. In this particular incident, the Parker Wells incident, it did not meet the criteria of an Amber Alert, so one was not issued. However, the government of Alberta stepped in after a couple of days and said, let's put in a special exemption to put out the alert. Of course, we now know it was far too late. So people are saying, well, this illustrates the gaps that exist. And there's been long talk about an Indigo alert, which is specific to this. Cases of children with autism and how to deal with that, because it's not an uncommon situation. Now, that's not the be-all, the end-all. There's other things that we can do, other things that we have to do. But what are they? It's certainly brought this into the spotlight and had a lot of people wondering what could we have done differently to perhaps prevent this tragedy. And there are groups that are stepping up and saying, listen, this is what we do. This is what we deal with. And here's what you can do. Here's what we should be doing. Monarch House is one of those groups. We're going to speak now with Nicole Klobuchar, who is a registered behavior analyst at Monarch House based in Toronto. Nicole, thank you for joining us. I appreciate your time today.
4: Awesome. Hi, everyone. My name is Nicole. It's great to be here.
17: So this incident in particular, I think it's really put a spotlight on an issue that I don't know if a lot of people were all that familiar with, this phenomenon of children or adults, I guess, with autism wandering, in some cases bolting from, you know, safe supervised areas. It's not uncommon. It is something that we've seen many times before, right?
4: Yes, yes. And I'd like to maybe start by kind of defining what wandering might be.
17: Sure.
4: Some people might not know. It's, you know, just kind of leaving an area that we might consider safe or supervised without kind of that accompaniment or permission from somebody else. And so sometimes you might hear the terms running away or, you know, clinical terms. Sometimes we call it elopement. But really, it's just kind of like leaving a safe space. And there are some studies out there that have surveyed parents of children with autism to see kind of how prevalent is this issue. And in a 2012 survey from a journal published in the Pediatrics Journal, they stated that about 49% of parents had reported that their child had attempted to elope at least once after the age of four. So it is quite a large percentage. And in another study in 2017, they found that, again, parents had reported that about 27% of their children had attempted to elope within the last year.
17: Wow.
4: So it's certainly a very prevalent concern. And with these individuals, there's also that higher risk of traffic injury and drowning, which, you know, of course, raises a lot of red flags. And one might think kind of, why are we seeing this more with this population? And, you know, it may just be kind of that motivation to leave or try to access something or trying to move away from something that's fearful and just might need a little bit more kind of explicit teaching on that safety piece. So it is, you know, a very big thing that's happening in this group. And for those of us who work with these individuals, we've certainly seen this.
17: Yeah, and like you say, there could be all kinds of different motivations. Mm-hmm. Could be simple curiosity. I mean, any
4: yeah.
17: number of reasons, right? So in terms of mitigating the risk of that behavior obviously carries, and we've seen the tragic outcome here in Calgary,
4: yeah.
17: are there things that can be done? Aside from the alert, we'll get to that in a second, but are there things that can be done, you know, outside of that?
4: Yeah, for sure. I know I always like to kind of caution when I share some stats. They can be scary. They can be frightening. But I don't want, you know, I'm glad that we're spending some time on this because I don't want people to kind of leave here feeling hopeless and like, what can we do? And feeling like there aren't any options. And there certainly are some things that we can do to try to mitigate this risk. The first thing that I kind of recommend, regardless of what we're looking at, is trying to figure out kind of why a person is doing this. So If you've worked with a behavior analyst before, you may have heard us kind of talk about functions, but that really just means like why, what's the purpose? And so if we're looking at kind of why is somebody wandering, where are they going, what are they trying to do? You know, it might be that they're trying to get something they want. Maybe they see something interesting, or maybe they are just trying to get away from a situation that's really overstimulating, or they feel fearful or scared. Sometimes they might just really enjoy running. You know, we have tons of those kiddos in our clinics running around, keeping us on our toes. And, you know, it could just be that maybe they don't know how to communicate to other people about what those needs are. So when we first kind of look at why somebody is wandering, that can kind of give us a better idea of how to then support them and mitigate that risk. So we could look at when you're working with a care team, and we've done this with many of the individuals that we work with at our clinics, is looking at, you know, some environmental changes might be a factor. So those are kind of our preventative pieces. So maybe we're looking at bells on the door. So every time the door opens, we hear a bell, or perhaps it's an alarm, could also be on the windows. It may look at, you know, putting up some fencing in the front yard just to act and give us a couple of extra seconds or minutes if we know that this is a risk for one of our children. Maybe looking at some front door cameras, or even, you know, they have now kind of these GPS trackers. You can get watches or things like that. Especially important, of course, if you know your child does have, you know, this tendency to wander. And those are kind of those like generic preventative strategies. And then when we think back to that why, that's where we want to put in more specific supports. So making it more individualized, looking at maybe does this person just want to go to the park? And how can we support them in asking, hey, I want to go to the park? Or maybe looking at, you know, ways for them to say, to tell somebody else that they're really overwhelmed or overstimulated. So that communication piece to, you know, express their needs and have those needs met. And then, of course, you know, we always want to look at safety skills. And I do work primarily kind of with youth and adults, and that is one of the big things that I'm quite passionate about is, you know, looking at all these skills that sometimes we may, you know, may not have the time to when children are younger. We don't get to some of these safety skills, but as we get older, we start to see kind of, okay, these are really things we need to prioritize for their own health and wellness. So thinking about things like, you know, are we looking both ways before we cross the road? If I get lost, what can I do? How can I problem solve? And, you know, maybe water safety skills and who to approach and things like that.
17: In terms of the alert, and like a lot of the conversation has been focused around, we need an Amber Alert, you know, a provision that would include this, or an Indigo Alert, which would be specific to this. How beneficial do you think that would be? It's a conversation that's not new, but it's certainly back in the spotlight again.
4: Yeah, for sure. And I do have to commend, you know, the police and the province of Alberta for kind of moving ahead and issuing that alert so that they were able to kind of put that search in motion. It's, I think, you know, of course, with that Amber Alert system, kind of the criteria is there for, you know, fear of abduction or serious risk. And in situations like this with Parker and other autistic children who may have eloped, there may not be a fear of, you know, someone, you know, abducting them or, you know, some serious known risk from another person, perhaps, but there is still that risk because of that lack of safety awareness and their vulnerability there. And, you know, even just kind of in that search piece, you know, are they responding to people who are calling to them? Are they moving away? So there is a different risk associated with vulnerable individuals, and it's not just for autistic children, but any individual with a disability or an impairment, and adults as well. So I think, you know, if there is an opportunity to look at what other alert systems we could use, I think that would be valuable. There's a lot to learn from this situation here, and I do commend again the Calgary Police for, you know, really exploring different ways and how to, you know, to look for Parker in this situation. But I think something like a, you know, a violet or an Indigo Alert system would be helpful to kind of expand that search, as we know the risks are higher for that population. And of course, there would be kind of, you know, different criteria on how we may go about supporting and looking for those individuals in this situation.
17: You know, Cole, I think for a lot of people in the community, like if that alert came out, there'd be a question about, okay, what do I do if I do encounter? Do we need to do a better job of, you know, like public awareness and education? What would be the proper response? What would be the best way to handle it? I don't think a lot of people would be confident in knowing you could report it, but beyond that, what would you do?
4: Yeah, And I do think this is something where we are seeing a lot of growth in autism awareness, but there still is that gap in understanding. And what's also challenging is kind of that spectrum of autism. So you may know one or two individuals, and the saying always goes, if you know one person with autism, you know one person with autism. Everyone looks so differently and how they present and what their needs are. And so what's challenging is that a lot of people don't have that wide experience and exposure to different individuals. So I can certainly, you know, understand how that, you know, lack of confidence might come up. And, you know, one of the things that these are more kind of common traits that we might see in autistic individuals is that maybe they're not, you know, responding to their name. Maybe they're avoiding eye contact, or maybe they are finding, you know, it a little bit fearful or anxiety provoking when other people are approaching them. And they may just kind of be focused on their own journey and their own path. So knowing those kind of generic traits, that's kind of helpful to see when you may be out in the community, you may be on the search, like many of the community members in Calgary were, is that, you know, some of those typical tools that we might use might not actually be as supportive in this situation. So I think when we're putting out those alerts, if there's a way for family members, you know, to share kind of what are some things that may help draw them closer? Is it, you know, a certain song? Is it, are there certain places that they like to visit? You know, they really love to go and sit in nature. They really like to go watch people go on bike rides. So maybe checking out the local kind of bike parks and things like that. So if any of that information can be shared with the community, I think that's helpful for us as we're kind of looking around and keeping our eyes open so that we can try to best support the family in need and the child.
17: Yeah, I think that would be absolutely invaluable. I mean, we learned a lot just having this conversation today. Nicole, I can't thank you enough for your time. I really appreciate you being with us.
4: Awesome. Thank you so much for having me.
17: Yeah, thank you so much. That's Nicole Klobuchar, who is a registered behavior analyst at Monarch House, dealing with families with autism. She's based in Toronto, but they're all across the country. 1-800-663-0630. People want to talk about this. I think, you know, we will ultimately, as a result of this, have an alert system. Amber Alert, named after a child named Amber. Maybe this will be a Parker Alert. I don't know. There's talk about Indigo Alerts. I'm not sure. But I think just given this tragedy and the perspective that it brought to so many people across this country, it will lead to change, not just in Alberta. I think it will go beyond Alberta. Of course, the case in Alberta and the government there taking a look at what they can do, but I think it will go farther than that. Let me squeeze in a quick break. We'll take some of your calls and we come back right after this.
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17: Yeah, I appreciate Nicole from giving us some insight there on, you know, what we can do as community members and, you know, families and all the rest. It affects so many Canadian families. And I did want to let you know, if you're looking for more information, you can find it online. They have a website with all kinds of information on that and more at monarchessentials.ca. 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You can access it there. And they have all kinds of resources that you can tap into to learn more about this. And I think people are now, because it's become a tragic reality that we all are dealing with. Sarah, can you hear me?
24: Yeah.
17: I don't have a board. You're in charge. You're in control. I'll try and take a phone call. We'll see if it works.
24: Maybe you don't have a board.
17: I don't have a board.
24: It's right in front of you.
17: I know, but it's not on.
24: What did you do?
17: I don't know. I'll show you. I'll take a picture. None of the lights are on. I don't know. You sure we're on the air? It's not just me and you chatting.
24: I don't know.
17: Okay. Let's try a phone call. Let's go to Gary. Hi, Gary. You're on the air.
25: Yeah, hi. Two things. First, it's not just people with autism. How many stories have we recorded on people with dementia?
17: Sure.
25: That sort of thing wandering off, too. Now, second part of what I'm going to say, you might find it offensive. You might find it objectionable, even demeaning, dehumanizing. But bottom line is, in severe cases, maybe the solution is fitting him with a tracking collar or a tracking device of some kind. I don't want to use the word collar, but some sort of a tracking, electronic tracking device that they can't remove. Because in, say, Parker's case, there's a reasonable chance they could have found them in time. Because with the technology that it is, you overfly an area, you know, even now with drone technology, you overfly the areas, you pick up a signal, you can trace them. I know it's not a nice idea to take a human being and put a tracking device on them, but if they're in a situation like Parker, where he, I guess, couldn't look after himself properly, and society wants to help him, sometimes society has to do things to help an individual that the individual doesn't really like.
17: Yeah, Gary, I hear what you're saying, and I had the same thought, and I know, in fact, like, if you want to, I know they exist, I've seen them, you can get shoes, sneakers, for small children that you can equip with, like, an Apple AirTag, you know, that you put on luggage or keys or whatever you might be worried about losing, and they just slip into the insole of the shoe, and you can, you know where your kid is. I don't know why that would be controversial.
25: He takes the shoe off. hostile.
17: Well, this is
25: I'm
17: true.
25: Talking
17: yeah.
25: something where you put it like an ankle monitor. Again, that doesn't sound nice. Something where they can't remove them because you get dementia people.
17: Mm-hmm. Yeah.
25: They can be quite creative how they slip away. And I don't know a lot about autism. I don't know a hell of a lot about dementia either. But, you know, you always hear about how, you know, they slip away. And, it's not a nice way
17: of doing
25: things.
17: Well, I know what you mean. It is, yeah.
25: It can save the person's life. And sometimes, you know, you have to amputate a finger to save a hand.
17: Yeah, Gary, I'm going to try and get another call. But I don't agree. And I had the same thought. You're right. It is a concept that, for whatever reason, is unappealing. But I think in some instances, it maybe not every case we're not talking about, but in severe cases where you know that this could potentially be a problem, maybe. I don't know. Jim, you're on the air. Go ahead, Jim.
5: With regards to the previous caller, I don't know what's demeaning about it.
17: Yeah, I don't know either, especially in some cases where you know that's a problem.
5: If it's a high-risk individual with this behavior, I'm not going to tell you, I'm going to bet that this wasn't the first time Parker's bolted or
17: caught right.
5: on his own.
17: Yeah.
5: So when you have these types of individuals that have this potential, I mean, an AirTag, there's a news here on the news maybe a week to 10 days ago, somebody found their parents that was there was some kind of a natural disaster and they didn't have community. They found their parents because the dog had an AirTag and they were in another country.
17: Oh, is that right, hey? Yeah, yeah.
5: Yeah, like this the amount of resources that was put into the search for Parker, if there's individuals that have this type of inclination and this kind of risk, put something on their hand and say when you're at the daycare, you're going to be wearing this. When you get home, take it off. But while you're here, we're monitoring how many children. Like this isn't making sense to me. Why this isn't just automatic?
17: Well, you know, the thing about it, Jim, is time is of the essence, right? And there is no lag if you're wearing a GPS tracker of some kind. You know instantly where that person is.
5: You know, the person that's facilitating the day home hits a button saying,
17: "There he is."
5: Gone. Boom.
17: Yep.
5: And the police or whatever, like right away, okay, he's here. Here we got him.
17: Yep. No, I'm with you, Jim. I had the same thought. Yeah. Okay. Thanks. Appreciate it. I got to get out of here. It is icky. I don't know. It's the wrong word, but there is something that just feels wrong about the whole, well, we're just going to put a tracking device on this human being. But I'm trying to put myself, and I can't, it's folly to even try. But if it was my child, I don't think I would find it offensive. I think I would say, you know, if it's something that I know is a risk, it would be something that I would try and do to keep the kid safe. But again, I'm putting myself in shoes that I've never walked in, which is not fair. But I'm sure it's, you know, lots of people are talking about it. It's been a topic for sure since this happened. And I don't know. I don't know the downside to it, but it's possible. The technology does exist.

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6: From the National Newsroom of the Canadian Press, I'm Karen Rebo. The Premier of British Columbia says the horrific wildfire that has forced more than 20,000 people out of their homes in BC's South Okanagan region moved at a dizzying speed as it surged last Friday. While visiting Penticton yesterday, where many evacuees are staying, Premier David Eby said the Bald Range fire may represent a new normal when it comes to the speed of wildfires. He says this blaze outran modeling, forcing fire crews to pivot from fighting flames to helping residents get out of Okanagan Lake communities, Summerland, Peachland, and Falder.
7: And I saw people who were devastated, who have lost their homes and the huge challenges. And I want to acknowledge the passing of a woman from Meadow Valley during the evacuation and send my condolences to her family and friends.
6: The fire has since grown to 184 square kilometers. An investigation is underway in southeastern New Brunswick after a monument honoring three fallen RCMP officers was tampered with.
8: Mounties say a bronze maple leaf was taken off a monument commemorating the officers killed during the 2014 Moncton shootings. Inspector Jonathan White says the statue at the Honor Garden holds tremendous significance to police and residents. He says the theft of the bronze plaque, one of several surrounding the monument, is concerning and disappointing and asks anyone with information to come forward. It was installed after then-24-year-old Justin Bourque armed himself with weapons to kill police officers. He led police on a manhunt that lasted more than 29 hours. He was later convicted and sentenced to life. Aaron Sousa, The Canadian Press.
6: New data is highlighting how deadly e-scooters and e-bikes are for children. The Canadian Pediatric Surveillance Program says 10 kids died from using these electronic devices last year, six of them in Ontario. 12 more were admitted to intensive care units, and 26 were treated in hospital for more than 2 days. The data released in an annual report today emphasizes the need for better policy coordination and public education to clearly communicate the laws on e-bikes and scooters, which vary by municipality. Millions of people crowded cloudless cities and towns in Spain and Portugal yesterday to find the best views of the total solar eclipse. Canadians in eastern Canada were only able to see a partial eclipse, and that spectacle came as the annual Perseid meteor shower also reaches its peak this week. Ontario Science Centre senior scientist Walter Stoddard says a comet called Swift Tuttle, discovered in 1862, passes by every 133 years and leaves a deposit of debris along its path.
9: as we orbit the sun every year, we pass through that debris field, and some of it gets caught up in our gravity, goes through our atmosphere, and burns up.
6: Stoddard says there's sometimes a meteor shower per month. This is the Canadian Press. In sports, Max Scherzer is set to get the start this afternoon as the Toronto Blue Jays look to earn a fourth straight victory as they wrap up a four-game series against the Boston Red Sox. Trade deadline acquisition Jose Soriano got his first home start in Toronto yesterday and helped the Jays to a 6-4 win. Blue Jays manager John Schneider says the 27-year-old has impressed.
10: He's got a real slow heartbeat. You know, I thought he was really good, in control, you know, just really trying to get his stuff in the zone, and we played good defense behind him.
6: The Blue Jays exploded for 5 runs in the bottom of the 8th and held on for their 10th win in 14 games. A big start for Canada at the Pan Pacific Swimming Championships in Irvine, California. The country captured 5 medals on the first day of competition, with Saskatoon's Blake Tierney winning gold in the men's 100-meter backstroke and Toronto's Summer McIntosh taking silver in the women's 200-meter freestyle. Taylor Ruck of Kelowna, BC captured 3 bronze medals. From the Canadian Press, I'm Karen Rebo.
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12: Have you ever had to work together with your significant other? And I don't mean anything like housework or parenting or anything like that. I'm talking about a job, your primary source of income, where the two of you have to work on the same things under the same circumstances, maybe even in the same place. Now, this can go in one of two ways. First, the bond between you grows stronger because you have shared interests and goals and frustrations. Your combined knowledge and talents can make things proceed more efficiently and perhaps in directions two uninvolved people might never think to take. Or things can go south. No life-work balance, disagreements in how the work should be done. And this kind of thing has led to lots of unhappiness and fights and maybe a breakup. So is it worth it? When it comes down to the history of rock, there are a lot of couples working in the same bands. Sometimes things work out great. Other times these arrangements annoy others in the group. And if the couple breaks up, does the band break up too? Or does everybody just suck it up and keep going? And then there's the worst case scenario, when one member of the couple decouples with one member of the band and then couples up with someone else within the same group. What happens then? Time for a little couples therapy. Let's see if we can sort through everything from wedded bliss to horrible divorces and breakups.
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12: Welcome again. I'm Ellen Cross, and this is a look at personal relationships and bands through the history of rock and all the goodness and awfulness that can result. John Lennon's marriage to Yoko Ono is said to have caused all kinds of tensions within the Beatles. When Paul McCartney married Linda Eastman, Macca was introduced to her father, Lee, who was an entertainment lawyer who handled the finances of a lot of musicians. When the Beatles were thrown into a management crisis after the death of Brian Epstein, 3 of them wanted to go with Rolling Stones manager Alan Klein, while Paul wanted to deal with his father-in-law. And that tension, that disagreement, went a long way towards ending the Beatles. ABBA was made up of 2 couples, and then both couples divorced, which pretty much ended the band in December 1982. The canoodling that went on in Fleetwood Mac during the recording of the Rumours album has been documented many times. It's legendary. Everybody seemed to be fooling around with everybody else. And when all those combinations were exhausted, members started messing around with people outside the band. Yet for some reason, everyone was able to stick it out for years afterward, which must have been awkward. Maybe it was the cocaine. I don't know. After all, this is a group that once thought about giving their coke dealer credit on their album's liner notes. But anyway, there were all kinds of issues with the Mamas and Papas, the abusive relationship of Ike and Tina Turner. Sonny and Cher were married in the mid-60s and shared a career that spanned records and television until they divorced in 1975. But then there's Pat Benatar and Neil Giraldo, the guitarist in her band. He was her second husband, and they married in 1982. They've been together ever since, And in 2022, we're inducted into the Rock and Roll Hall of Fame together. And here's one more. Wendy Melvoin was a big part of Prince's band for a while. She married bandmate Lisa Coleman. That ended in divorce, but they're still working as musical partners. Let's go through some successful relationships. Chris France and Tina Weymouth were the rhythm section for the Talking Heads. They met at the Rhode Island School of Design in 1973 when Chris was in a band called The Artistics. Tina joined the band in 1975, and in 1977, they moved to New York and became part of the Talking Heads. They married that same year and have been together ever since. There were all those Talking Heads albums. And then in 1980, they formed the Tom Tom Club, a funky dance-oriented band. They've also worked as producers for other acts in sort of a tag-team way. And that includes the Happy Mondays and the Yes Please album in 1992. There have also been contributions to records by Ziggy Marley and the Melody Makers, as well as Gorillaz. A happy couple, then. Maybe it's because they've always been in sync rhythmically.

Here's another happy couple, Susie Sue and Budgie, the drummer for Susie and the Banshees. The Banshees were one of the founders of modern goth culture. And even though they hated that tag, they are inseparable from that scene. Susie is still considered to be the queen of goth by many fans, even though the group broke up in 1996. Budgie joined the band in 1979, about 2 years after the Banshees were formed and during a personnel crisis that saw the group split in two. The two grew so close that they had their own side project called The Creatures. And in 1991, they got married and moved into an appropriately gothic place, a castle type thing, in the south of France. That relationship seemed to work quite well, but began to suffer in the early 2000s. And sadly, in August 2007, after so many years, they publicly announced their divorce. They'd been together for about 25 years, married for 15. Susie never remarried, although Budgie did. He has two children. And through it all, they've kept the details of the relationship very, very private.

Another long husband and wife collaborative relationship ended when Sonic Youth blew up over an extramarital affair. Guitarist Thurston Moore and bass player Kim Gordon were founding members of the band in 1981. Together with guitarist Lee Rinaldo and drummer Steve Shelley, they made Sonic Youth into the quintessential American indie rock band throughout the 1980s. Thurston and Kim got married on June 9th, 1984, and 10 years later they had a daughter named Coco. In 1990, Sonic Youth shocked their contemporaries by signing a major record deal with DGC Records, resulting in a record called Goo. And it was because of this deal that DGC also got their hands on this little band called Nirvana. Kurt Cobain was a huge Sonic Youth fan and figured that, well, if Sonic Youth could sign a deal like this and still retain creative control, then so could Nirvana. And it was Thurston who tipped DGC to the existence of Nirvana in the first place. Nirvana signed, released Nevermind, rest is history. Sonic Youth seemed like such a solid crew. They released album after album, all of which cemented their position as one of the world's great avant-garde rock bands. They even headlined Lollapalooza in 1995. But then on October 14th, 2011, Thurston and Kim announced that they were separating after 27 years of marriage. Why? Because Thurston had a fling with an art book dealer named Eva Prince. She was also married at the time, by the way. And the divorce came through in 2013. Last I heard, Thurston was living in London with Prince, while Kim continues to release solo material, work on museum exhibits, and pursue interests in the fashion industry. She also has a memoir called Girl in a Band, which is very good if you haven't read it. Let's go back to the Goo album, a record that turned out to be a major hinge point in the whole history of alternative rock. Here's Cool Thing.

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0: This is a program that looks at romantic relationships within bands. Some have worked out wonderfully, others have worked out for a while, and others have been a disaster. Let's go through a few more. The Cramps were an important, and in my view, very underrated part of the New York alternative scene throughout the 1980s. Their sound combined elements of garage rock and surf music and something that became known as psychobilly and gothabilly. The Cramps were equal part punks and horror movie. In fact, singer Lux Interior would later be hired for his ability to scream. If you've ever seen Francis Ford Coppola's version of Dracula, that's not Gary Oldham doing the screaming, that's Lux. The other half of the band was Poison Ivy, Lux's wife. Her guitar style was seen as an essential influence on certain areas of the punk rock universe. In real life, they were Eric Lee Perkheiser and Christy Marlena Wallace. They met in Sacramento back in 1972, and were drawn together by their love of horror movies and record collecting. By 1975, they'd formed the Cramps and were playing places like CBGB alongside the Ramones and Blondie and Talking Heads and Patti Smith and so many others. Other members in the Cramps came and went, but Lux and Poison Ivy stayed together recording and performing until 2006. But then on February 4th, 2009, Lux suddenly died after suffering an aortic dissection, an undiagnosed condition where your aorta, the largest artery in your body, bursts and you bleed out internally in seconds. This is the same thing that killed Andy Fletcher of Depeche Mode in 2022. Ivy and Lux had been married for 37 years. Here's a sample of what they did together. This is from 1984, and you might remember it from the Netflix series Wednesday.

Here's another enduring married partnership, Stephen Morris and Jillian Gilbert of New Order. Stephen was the drummer in Joy Division until singer Ian Curtis died. The band then reformed briefly as a trio under the name New Order and set down the same sort of sonic path that Joy Division had. But that all changed when Stephen's girlfriend, that's Jillian, joined on synthesizers. She'd been a fan of Joy Division and had her own band called The Inadequates. They rehearsed next door to Joy Division, which is how she met Stephen. They started dating even before she was asked to join the band and finally made it official with a wedding in 1994. They're an interesting couple. Stephen was briefly a suspect in the case of the Yorkshire Ripper, an English serial killer who murdered at least 13 women. Police noticed that the location of the murders mirrored that of a 1979 Joy Division tour and thought that Stephen might be their guy. He wasn't, of course, and a sicko named Peter Sutcliffe was eventually arrested. Jillian is tolerant of Stephen's hobby of collecting vintage military vehicles. He owns several tanks that he keeps around the house. They had a New Order side project called The Other Two that recorded two albums. And Jillian bowed out of New Order for 10 years so she could spend more time with one of their daughters who suffered from a serious neurological condition. And a mistake by Jillian helped turn one particular New Order song into their greatest hit. Stephen had programmed a drum machine to be the song's intro. Jillian's part came next, and her job was to trigger a sequencer playing a melody. But because she forgot to put one note into her programming, her part was out of sync with the beat. But rather than change it, New Order apparently was looped on acid at the time, they just left it as it was because the mistake created some interesting tension within the song. Good call. This track eventually became the biggest selling 12-inch remix ever. And now that you know of Jillian's mistake, you're never going to hear this the same way again.

New Order, featuring the husband and wife team of Stephen Morris on drums and Jillian Gilbert on keyboards. One couple that's deliberately obfuscated their relationship was Jack and Meg White of the White Stripes. For the last time, they are not, nor ever have been, brother and sister. The story begins with Jack Gillis, an apprentice upholsterer and a member of a bunch of different Detroit area bands. He met Meg White in high school. Later, she had a job at a restaurant called Memphis Smoke in downtown Royal Oak, Michigan, which is the same place where Jack was bold enough to read his poetry during open mic nights. They got to talking about Jack's music and his poetry, and they talked about her ambitions of becoming a chef. They started hanging out at record stores and music venues and coffee shops, and then they started dating seriously. That continued until they got married on September 21st, 1996. And in a change in tradition, Jack took her last name. So Jack Gillis became Jack White. He continued to play in bands, and she continued to work in the restaurant business until July 14th, 1997. Jack had his drum kit set up at home, and Meg suddenly decided to sit down and started bashing away. She had no idea what she was doing because she had no experience on the drums whatsoever. But I quote Jack, "When she started to play the drums with me, just on a lark, it felt liberating and refreshing. There was something in it that opened me up." All right, so why not form a band? Okay, but what about a name? Bazooka was one possibility, and Soda Powder was another. But then they settled on the White Stripes because Meg's favorite candy are those stripy peppermint things that are big every Christmas. Their first gig was at a place called the Gold Dollar Bar in Detroit on August 14, 1997, which was about 3 weeks after Meg first learned how to play. At first, they pretended to be brother and sister just to throw everybody off. They refused to be interviewed separately, and by 1999, they began recording on a semi-regular basis. But the marriage didn't last, and they divorced on March 24th, 2000. However, in an absolutely remarkable bit of amicability, they continued to work together as the White Stripes, even as both of them got involved with other people. Jack and actor Renee Zellweger, Jack and model Karen Elson. In fact, when Jack married Karen, he was in a canoe on the Amazon River on June 1st, 2005, and Meg served as the maid of honor. And then when Meg married a guy named Jackson Smith, the son of punk legend Patti Smith, in 2009, the ceremony took place in Jack's backyard in Nashville. Even so, the White Stripes had an awesome run that ran until February 2nd, 2011, when they announced that they were breaking up. Meg, always very, very shy, wasn't into it anymore and wanted a quieter life. Jack, of course, wanted exactly the opposite. As far as anyone can tell, Meg lives quietly in Detroit, and Jack spends most of his time in Nashville, although he goes back and forth to Detroit. They'll talk, but not that often.

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1: Keeping a band together is always a challenge. The longer your career, the more things conspire to break things up. And if there are romantic relationships within the group, things can get even more messy. Take the case of Arcade Fire. In 2000, Wynn and his buddy Josh were studying at university in Montreal. That's when Wynn met Regine Sachon. Although she was born in Montreal, her parents are from Haiti and moved to Canada to escape the brutal Duvalier dictatorship. Some of her relatives were even killed in political violence. Like when she was studying at McGill, she was taking jazz voice. And it was while she was singing at an art gallery at Concordia that she met Wynn. "Hey, I've got a band," he said, "and you should join." So she did. In 2003, they were married, and they still are, despite all the Me Too allegations and Wynn's admitted infidelities that became public in 2022. They have one son, who was born in 2013. Here's a happier story. The Sundays were a great little English alt-rock band in the late 80s and early 90s who had a very pleasant, jangly sort of sound. They met when singer Harriet Wheeler met guitarist David Gavarin while they were attending Bristol University in the middle 80s. They started dating, then a band was assembled, and they got a deal with Rough Trade Records. A few records followed with long gaps between all of them. When Rough Trade ran into financial difficulties, they started managing everything themselves, having a few British and international hits along the way. And then, in 1997, they just stopped. Harriet and David disappeared. Fans grasped at any clues. There was a minor revelation when Harriet was spotted at a supermarket. That was enough to freak people out. Harriet and David, who have been married for years, decided that they needed to spend more time with their kids. Okay, fair enough. According to people who know them, they continue to make music but are too paranoid to release anything. And even though one particularly intense fan found their address and showed up at their house, they didn't want to talk. The other two members of the Sundays refused to talk as well. The most visual member of the Sundays is bass player Paul Brindley. He runs a music industry website called Music Ally, which I use every day, and is very, very good. The Sundays' biggest song came in 1990 from an album entitled Reading, Writing, and Arithmetic. And like the trail that leads to Harriet and David, the song is called Here's Where the Story Ends.

Here's another long-term married couple. In fact, this indie group has been a going concern since 1984. Ira Kaplan and Georgia Hubley would see each other at the same shows at the same record shops in New Jersey. And when they realized they were both fans of the New York Mets, poor guys, that sealed the deal. Yellow Tango started in 1984, and Ira and Georgia have been married since 1987. There are something like 18 Yolo Tango albums, and the group went through 13 bass players between 1987 and 1992. A guy by the name of James McNew has had the job since then. Let's try this. It's from a 1997 album entitled I Can Hear the Heart Beating as One. This is Autumn Sweater from Yolo Tango.

Here are more rock and roll couples, married or not. Deborah Harry and Chris Stein of Blondie, a longtime couple, but they never married. Jenny Lewis and Blake Sennett from Britain's Rilo Kiley, dating, but not married. James Iha and Darcy Retzky of the Smashing Pumpkins, dating, broke up, and Darcy left the band. Indie Darlings Matt and Kim, in a relationship, not married. Tim Gain and Letitia Sadier of Stereolab, a relationship. They have a child, but never married and are now separated. I have more. Elizabeth Fraser and Robin Guthrie of the Cocteau Twins. Once a couple, half a daughter, broke up in 1993, but the band managed to last to 1997. Gwen Stefani and Tony Cannell from No Doubt. They were in a relationship, but then broke up, yet were able to hold it together as the band went through their most successful period back in the 1980s. Then we have Gwen and Gavin Rossdale of Bush, married in 2002, split in 2015. They have children, but were never in the same band together. Same thing with Lou Reed and Laurie Anderson, married, but their careers remain separate. X, the groundbreaking San Francisco punk band. Singer Exene Cervenka and guitarist John Doe were married from 1980 to 1985. She later married actor Viggo Morgenstern. That ended in divorce before she got married and divorced again. And finally, Martha and the Muffins. Martha Johnson and founding member Tim Gain. Together since 1981, and despite what you may have read, not married.

0: seems like a good place to end. 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
0: Like I said at the beginning, being in a band is hard enough without the lineup potentially being complicated by various romantic entanglements. 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I didn't even mention Kurt and Courtney because that's an entire show on its own. 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They're all free, so you can just gorge on as many as you want. 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Talk to you next time. I'm Alan Cross.
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5: From the National Newsroom of the Canadian Press, I'm Karen Rebo. The chief of the Penticton Indian Band in British Columbia says events such as the wildfire that forced thousands of people from their homes in the South Okanagan aren't natural occurrences and more needs to be done. Chief Greg Gabriel, whose members are among the evacuees of the Bald Range Fire near Summerland, says that could mean looking at logging practices and addressing drought conditions.
6: It's time that we use our voices to get the message out and start looking at ways we can work together to fix the problems.
5: Gabriel adds First Nations have dealt with these issues for thousands of years. The Bald Range wildfire, meantime, has grown to about 184 square kilometers since it erupted on Friday. Experts are warning that U.S. President Donald Trump's threatened new tariffs could drive wedges between Canadian provinces and allow Washington to exploit regional grievances in trade talks. The tariffs are set to take effect August 19th and would have particularly heavy impacts on industries concentrated in BC and in small towns across Quebec. UBC political scientist Stuart Prest says it's important that Ottawa helps regions that could be hardest hit or face the prospect of deep divisions between the provinces on how to respond to Washington.
7: We have to, as a country, find means to provide relief to specifically targeted companies as well. Again, providing options, providing relief, providing alternatives that can't fully supplant the American demand, but at least can lessen the impact and provide survival strategies for those firms whose business is fundamentally threatened.
5: Press notes Alberta and Saskatchewan have broken with their peers by restoring consumer sales of American alcohol products, while the remaining retaliatory booze bans in other provinces are infuriating U.S. officials. New data highlights how dangerous e-scooters and e-bikes can be for children in Canada. The Canadian Pediatric Surveillance Program says 10 kids died from using these electronic devices last year, 6 of them in Ontario. 12 more patients were admitted to intensive care units, and 26 children were treated in the hospital for more than 2 days. As a pediatric emergency physician at Toronto's Hospital for Sick Children, Dr. Daniel Rosenfield says the increase in e-scooter injuries has been essentially exponential over the last few years.
8: When you start looking at these devices as kind of motor vehicles as opposed to children's toys, which often they're kind of marketed as, sometimes it's surprising it's only that, unfortunately, given how many kids you see. Almost every metropolitan and frankly even rural settings in Canada are seeing tons of these devices.
5: Rosenfield says only one patient came into the ER with an e-scooter related injury in 2020. That number climbed to 26 in 2023, 46 the next year, and 107 last year. This is the Canadian Press. In sports, the Toronto Blue Jays exploded for 5 runs in the bottom of the 8th inning and held on for a 6-4 victory over the visiting Boston Red Sox. Toronto has won 10 of its last 14 games, including 3 straight against Boston, to make a push in the American League wildcard race. Manager John Schneider says there's a different vibe around the clubhouse since a trade deadline that saw a number of veterans moved out.
9: Some young guys, you know, kind of bringing some energy, and there's some guys that have some things to prove, and that rubs off on everyone. It's a good feeling right now.
5: In tennis, the women's final is set for the National Bank Open in Toronto. Former world number one Iga Swiatek will face Alina Rybakina of Kazakhstan for the title. Swiatek downed Alina Svitolina, while Rybakina beat American Coco Gauff in the other semi. At the men's event in Montreal, the singles final Thursday will feature 2 Americans. Defending champ Ben Shelton will take on Brandon Nakashima. From the Canadian Press, I'm Karen Rebo.
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11: Welcome in. It's The Last Show. Wow, have we got a great lineup today. Here is just some of it. Over 500 million years ago, Earth's oceans suddenly filled with life, and with it, a staggering amount of poop. In 10 minutes' time, how that ancient fecal explosion, no pun intended, might have helped complex life like you take over the planet. Then after that, as Ozempic and weight loss drugs use grows, so do some very awkward conversations in the office. Questions about dramatic weight loss and speculation about which coworker's on the drug. Now employers are being forced to think about where these workplace boundaries should be. We'll explain this dilemma towards the end of the hour. All right, that's just some of today's lineup. There's going to be more. Let's dive in. Chomping down on dirty worms, eating your boogies, not washing your hands, and messing around with dirty animals when you're young. Could that be great for your health? Could it produce an adult with a seasoned immune system? Well, that's the question. Many people believe it, but scientists can actually test these claims. And in fact, they have. It is Science News with Professor Jesse Rogerson, a professor at York University. Jesse, welcome to the show.
12: Hey, it's always good to be here. Were you a dirty kid?
11: I was a dirty kid. I don't think I was running around like milking cows and fighting goats and petting dogs and, you know, not washing my hands, but I was not the cleanest kid.
12: So here's the, it was, so to put some more context on this, the question is not about any sickness of any kind. Okay. So the researchers in this study, which comes out of Germany. So this is German children that they were looking into, was about specific types of ailments. Cause on the rise in like westernized industrialized nations are things like asthma and eczema and things like peanut allergies and those kinds of things. Hay fever are like on the rise. And the question is, are like in a more like sterile environment, someone who doesn't grow up on a farm versus someone who does grow up on a farm, does that affect it? And what microbes specifically do it, and what parts of the human like receptors are being adjusted with this? So that was the overall question. I like the way you phrase this. This is like designed for experiments. Like it's an obvious experiment. What you can do is you go find rural farm kids, and then you go find kids who grow up in like houses and suburbs and stuff.
11: Sheltered city kids, not allowed to eat peanuts. Now, you know, wash your hands every 5 minutes. You got the Purell in mom's purse or dad's handbag. Why does dad have a handbag? I don't know. But you know the stereotype of the ultra clean kid from the city and then the kid on the farm who's milking cows and stuff.
12: And so they did this. They went and they collected data from all of these kids from different backgrounds, and they identified specific bacteria. Nine specific types of bacteria that seem to mediate about 2/3 of this entire effect, meaning about like 66% of things like the rise of asthma or the rise of hay fever, eczema, all these things, they are a result of these nine bacteria that those that grow up in the suburbs are not often subjected to. But if you grew up in a farm where you're like walking through the barn and you're fighting goats, as you say, this is more common. Now, do you want to know where some of them come from?
11: I would love to fight goats. Sorry, I would love to know where they come from.
12: it's the guts of cows specifically that some of these come from. In particular, their poop. So it's not. Now, hold on. You don't want to just go start eating spoonfuls of cow poop to get yourself.
11: No, you don't. Right. But maybe if your kids are playing close to where you're shoveling it into a big pile on the farm, right, maybe that's not such a bad thing.
12: So the thing is the way it mediates, so the way it gets into the immune system and creates the response is through inhalation. So you're talking about poop particles in the air, gut particles in the air. And it's not like you can't overdo it. If you inhale too much, then you can get really sick, right? Obviously, E. coli is an obvious example of that. But if there's a small amount of introduction over a long period of time, then this seems to negatively correlate with things like eczema, hay fever, peanut allergies, and so on. So it's that inhalation of that air in barns of like all the animals that live there that seem to make the responses from those children a little bit better.
11: And as we talk about this, I must point out that Jesse's a legitimate professor at a legitimate university who is a legitimate science news communicator. This is real news based on a study, so we're allowed to talk about poop without getting in trouble. Just want to make that very clear to any parents listening. It's funny. I wonder, do these effects last into your adulthood, or is it more like when you're a little kid, you're still like your brain hasn't learned language yet, and it's like a sponge. You can learn a language at a young age, but ask me to go learn Russian today, I'd struggle with it. Is it like your immune system at that age is like kind of like ready to be trained, but then when we're adults we should probably stay away from these things because they can harm us?
12: Oh my gosh.
11: Or should you stay near things that can train your immune system your whole life?
12: That is such a good question. I don't know the answer. Certainly the study out of Germany didn't cover that. It was specifically about school children, but you could easily ask the question and be like, well, what about comparing adults who are living in the suburbs versus adults who live on the farm and breathe that in every day? I think you could, why wouldn't they do the same experiment? Because if I want to get rid of my allergies that I have, can I just go start living on a farm and they will go away? Maybe get inoculated.
11: Or is it too late for you? You should have done that when you were a kid. Your parents did you a disservice by not letting you wrestle goats on a farm, just like mine did to me. I wish I could. I've never wrestled a goat. I'm pretty sure a goat could beat me up. But now not yet.
12: This goes right into another study. It's very similar, but this is from the perspective of perhaps those that live in the suburbs. I actually got the story through our good friend Dan Riskin. So this was a study, very similar study, but it was focusing on people who have dogs and cats in their house. And does the presence of a dog and cat in your house affect your microbiome and like how your what kind of immune responses you have to other diseases and stuff. And they found again that, this was in Finland. They were tracking children, 370 children in Finland. And they were tracking kids from 9 weeks old to 52 weeks old. So these were little babies just come out. They'd swab their houses for the dust and they would track the sicknesses that they got. And they identified a specific bacteria called Pastorella that, seems to be associated with fewer weeks of fever, meaning the presence of a dog in the house introduce a bacteria called Pastorella, which seems to make babies' fevers last less. So just having the dog makes these kids have a better response with their fevers.
11: Well, these animals are disgusting. I watch my cat go to his litter box and then clean himself with his mouth and then groom himself on his fur to make his fur look shiny with that same mouth. And then I kiss him on his fur, not on the mouth. I won't kiss my cat on the mouth. I'm not that gross. And that's pet owners. Before I owned a pet, and I was a late in life pet owner. I didn't grow up with pets. I didn't own a pet till I was like 35, 33. Mm. I was like, you are disgusting. How could you do that? Now that I have this little varmint in my house, I'm giving him kisses. That's the rule. You got to kiss your cat. And I don't think twice about it, but I'm like, it's so gross. But I do wonder, does it train my immune system a little bit?
12: Speaking of varmints in my house, I have kids, right? And they... I think they do the same thing because they go out into the world. In fact, right now, both my kids have fevers, pretty high fevers, actually. In fact, I think I'm a little sick myself. And I think that when they go out to school, or at least the one goes to school and she comes home and she gives me stuff. But by the end of the school year, I feel like I'm a lot stronger, less affects me. So there's a couple of things to keep in mind for these stories, both of these stories. And that is... the researchers were looking for specific bacteria and mediating. So like, how does it actually... create the response and is which bacterias are safe or not safe. Moderation was key. So it's not like you can just be...
11: Can't just eat 100 worms when you're a kid and hope for the best. It's like a slight exposure over time.
12: I think, though, that one of the bigger overall questions that I was thinking about while reading these stories was, what about the like sort of long-term coevolution effect? So and I think this plays into the question you were thinking, is like, can you actually... do this later in life, or is it a coevolution from the beginning? So I don't know. Those are the interesting questions I had.
11: All right. When we come back after the break, over 500 million years ago on Earth, animal life suddenly took off. Okay, many different species, an explosion of life. And there's a lot of explanations, like more oxygen in the environment, nutrition, the ocean changing. But researchers now say one explanation may have been overlooked, and that explanation is poop. I love my job. We'll be here with Jesse Rogerson to tell you about this story in a minute.
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4: Hundreds of millions of years ago, something interesting happened on the face of the Earth. Animal life in its diversity suddenly exploded. Why did that happen? Well, researchers have a lot of different explanations. Things like more oxygen, more nutrients, the oceans changing for the better. And when I say better, I mean allowing for more life. But now, these people who study this stuff say an even more interesting culprit is out there. Wow, I was on a roll. And that culprit is poop. We are here with Jesse Rogerson, a professor at York University, to go over some science news. Jesse is a real professor, so we're allowed to talk about poop because this is newsworthy and legitimate science. Jesse, welcome back to the show.
5: Thank you. Yes, it's a fun job to be a scientist. You get to talk about some crazy stuff. I learned a lot about ancient poop in this story.
4: Tell me a little bit about the Cambrian explosion. It sounds violent, but it's also cool.
5: This was a time period, so it's 540 million years ago when it began. And it took many millions of years, so it wasn't like just an instantaneous explosion of life, but it was a point in our Earth history where life went from sort of limping along, basically simple life, and became much more complex, much more biodiverse. And so we call it the Cambrian explosion because it was a relatively short period of time geologically. It was about 20 million years, but a whole bunch of new life formed and took hold on Earth. So the question is, like, what instigates that? What makes that happen? And it's probably, like, I can't just say it's poop, right? It's not poop is the only reason that it happened. It's probably a lot of compounding effects. A lot of global changes were happening. Earth was coming out of a snowball Earth phase. Earth has gone in and out of, like, ice ages throughout the history of Earth. So there's a variety of things that could cause such an explosion of biodiversity. But one of the things that these researchers have suggested

0: is that the role of feces has been very much overlooked in during this Cambrian explosion. So here's what they did. They looked at...
1: There's a good pun there with explosion because, you know, poop and explosions. Anyway, okay, so the Cambrian explosion may have been an explosive form of... Okay, never mind. Yes. You keep going.
0: They looked at... You can look... It's well documented through the fossil records of going from small amount of biodiversity to high amount of biodiversity over that, like, 20 million year period. So, like, that's a clear trend that's shown. But then what they looked for was fossilized poop. So I didn't realize, so I'm an astronomer, right? So I don't live in the world of fossils very often. But there is quite a lot of fossilized poop out there in various collections around the world. And they showed, they went and they collected this data and they did a review of various other studies. And they showed that during the Cambrian explosion, during that 20 million years of ramp up of biodiversity, there's also a huge change in the types of fossilized poop that was occurring. So early on, it was like films and stringy poops that, you know, have you ever had a goldfish with like that, like stringy poop that hangs off their
1: Jesse
0: backside?
1: We're straddling the line of indecency here. Reminder everyone, this is science. Yes, I've had different types of bathroom experiences.
0: Yes. And through the years, as the biodiversity got more complex, the types of fossilized poop gets more complex, gets bigger and more frequent. And
1: in lay terms, it sort of becomes better fertilizer. Richer, has more nutrients, and fertilizer helps plants grow. Diversity of plants means diversity of things to munch on. More specialization of animal life. Am I kind of following this to its logical conclusion?
0: It trends with like the complexity of the gut that grows. It trends with cycling of nutrients from the top of the ocean down to the bottom of the ocean, where most of this biodiversity was happening. You could think of the explosion of poop that was occurring here alongside the explosion of life as a way of getting the nutrients cycling through the ocean and allowing for more complexity to happen.
1: So the next time you have a lot of shame around going to the bathroom, maybe you're at a party and the bathroom is next to where everyone's hanging out and the very thin doors, maybe a little crack under the door and they can hear you and you're embarrassed about what you have to do in there. Just know the only reason you're at that party, perhaps the only reason we've evolved to be complicated life to allow us to be embarrassed about going to the bathroom is the very thing we do in the bathroom. Is that a fair, dramatic way to overstate this scientific research?
0: That's perfect. Thank you for that. That's a great way of saying it.
1: You're welcome. Let's go to ant colonies now. Did you ever own one of those ant farms as a kid?
0: I did.
1: It's very cruel. You know, you're just trapping all these ants in
0: there. It seems like it's too small. I imagine you had an ant colony, one that in your house that was like much, much bigger. I feel like that'd be pretty cool.
1: No, it was just whatever cheap, like, you know, plastic. Yeah. If I had knocked it over, we would have had ants in the home. Thank goodness I didn't. You know what? I don't know how I feel about that, but my parents got it for me and I did have an ant colony.
0: Cool.
1: But I've watched videos like on Planet Earth, that David Attenborough series, just going into how ants live, their colonies, how they move, their social structures. They are fascinating creatures.
0: They act like a hive mind, right? They act like this idea of where there is no one person in control, but the way they act and make decisions is like as a group. They're somehow deciding how to do things. They're somehow deciding where to go and what to do as a group. And so there's lots of work that's been on ants, as you pointed out, for many, many years. So the question in this one was looking into these things called these sudden activity bursts. Have you ever seen videos of like a bunch of, I actually have seen these videos where you have ants, they're just sort of all just sort of sitting there and then one gets moving and then all of a sudden all the ants are moving and they're all just like going around and like trying to do something.
1: I've seen it in my apartment. My old apartment had an ant infestation. We got rid of them, which I also feel bad about, using those traps, which poison the whole colony, but that's besides the point. And the traps are flavored like sugar. They've got poison. And so one ant gets a, you know, tastes it. And then it shoots out some pheromone, some chemical signal. And the rest of the ants spring into action. They're all just kind of wandering around looking for food. All of a sudden, one finds food. And boom, they've all sprung into action.
0: Yeah, these activity bursts are very common in ant colonies, and they have like a pulse where they'll go burst into activity and then they'll slow down, and then a little while later they'll burst into activity again and they'll slow down, and trying to figure out what is the actual reason they're doing this and how does it occur, what variables control the burst of activity was the point of this study, and I watched one of the videos they had. Because this wasn't based on actually studying ants, it was simulating ants. So they would put ants like dots in a field, like a simulated field, and they would get one moving, and they would play with variables like how fast one of them moves or how densely packed the ants are, how close they are together. And they would see what variables affected that spring into activity. And they found that the faster that first mover goes, the better, but it can't go too fast, because if it goes too fast, then the other ants around it can't sense its movements and spring into action. Density is a really important one, where the ants need to be close enough together so that when one moves, they see and react to it. And then the third variable was that they can actually they're within their field of view of each other. So it's like an offshoot of density. And you can watch their simulations, and they look exactly like an ant colony springing into action. So they feel like they have arrived at a reason why ants do these pulses, spring into action. And now what they're doing is they're taking their simulations and they're going to start comparing it to real ant activity for their next study. So it's really interesting.
1: The deeper, more fascinating thing here for me is, like, do ants act like individuals, or do they act like one sort of super organism all together, sort of forming the brain of the colony? And if it's the second one, maybe that shouldn't be so surprising to us, because don't our brains function like that? Like, if I showed you just one of the cell from my brain, if I showed you one brain cell in a microscope, you would not make any sense of it. But from all these cells interacting, we get this emergence of the self. Is that same phenomenon kind of true of the ant colony?
0: Oh my
1: Maybe
0: gosh.
1: I'm taking this in too deep.
0: Is there an emergent consciousness of the ant colony that we are missing, that we're not
1: communicating? I don't know. Is this the plot of Christopher Nolan's next movie?
0: Yes.
1: The Odyssey of Ants? I don't know. But it's just so fun to think about. And when you watch them kind of behave and pulse like this in these videos, this is the crazy thing that my mind starts thinking about.
0: I love scientists.
1: I love you, because you're a scientist. You. All right, Jesse Rogerson is here. Students don't get enough sleep, and a lot of students don't get great grades. What if we could pay them to sleep, and then they would get better grades? Everyone would be happy, maybe. That's what a new study suggests. We'll dig into it in a moment. But sleep's important, so maybe get some sleep at the break. I don't know.
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10: Was I catching some Z's at the commercial break? No, I wasn't, but maybe I should have, because a new study that offers to give students money so they get more sleep has shown that it could raise their grades. What? Let's break it down with Professor Jesse Rogerson. It's all things science news. Jesse works at York University. Jesse, welcome back to the show.
11: Hey, yes, always good to come back. This story perfectly aligns with my career because I teach students all day, every day. That's what I do. I teach undergrads.
10: Are the results so promising you'd go out of pocket on your own money to pay your students to sleep so they get better grades, which would make you look like a better professor, maybe?
11: That's interesting. I don't think that's going to happen. No. We all know that sleep is good for you. We all know that less sleep is bad for you, right? The less
10: dramatic findings.
11: Dramatic. But you can have some serious health negative health issues if you're getting consistent sleep deprivation, FYI to everybody. And there is some work that was shown in years prior that having less sleep makes your grades worse, like for high school students. So here, this was a university study where they were looking into how do we actually try and intervene here and get students to sleep more and then see if that has an actual causal link to their grades. So that was the overall question that they were going for. So they had... They got a bunch of undergrads, is like 1,100 undergrads. They split them into two groups, and they gave one of the groups, actually first they surveyed them and found like consistent sleep deprivation. Undergrads are just not sleeping. I've done it. I watch my students. I can agree that is exactly how it works. You think that the more you work, the better you're going to do. So you just work later into the night. They gave half of them Fitbits and they said, they would give them interventions every day. So they would say things like, make sure you go to sleep. Here's a reminder. Here's this. But the key thing, David, as you said, money-wise, if they hit a 7-hour target, 7 hours of sleep in one night, then they would get immediate financial compensation. $475 was the amount of money they got.
6: U.S., which is, yeah. Okay, so we're paying students, mm-hmm. you know, that's enough for what? Well, I live in New York. A coffee costs $4,000, so one thousandth of a coffee. But I feel like to an undergraduate student, $5, that's a coffee, that's something. And these are not people who generally are swimming in money.
11: Right. And what they found is it clearly increased the amount of sleep that one group got. 26% increase of hitting the 7 hours per night. The other group, they were given the Fitbits, but they were given no reminders. They were given nothing. They were just, you know, go do what you normally do, and they didn't change much. So the question one was answered. You can intervene and you can clearly increase sleep with money. And even better is that it did better than other strategies. But I'll come back to that. So the next question was, does this link to their grades? They went and got their transcripts, and they found both during the semester they did the intervention and the semester after, the grades went up by a small amount. And they went up a small amount, but more than if you paid for a tutor, or more than if you were trying to hit a grade average for like a financial, like a bursary or something like that.
6: Interesting. So I mean, a tutor is more than $4 a day.
11: Right, exactly. So it's for the fraction of a price, you're spending $5, rounding up $5 per student, and then they get a measurably better grade, though I have to say that the actual increase to the grade compared to the standard deviation of the average was pretty, it's on the level, modest is what they say in the study, the signal is modest, it's on the low end of modest.
6: Okay, but so not going from an F to an A just right. For getting like an extra 45 minutes of sleep here.
11: Exactly, but it is measurable and it is statistically significant that you can get better, and if it's put into practice a little more structured, like aim for the 8 hours or 7.5 hours, and you do this more consistently over 4 years of an undergrad, maybe that does translate to like a full letter grade. I mean, we don't know, but it's clear that for a fraction of the price, you can pay students to sleep and they will technically get better grades.
6: If you can afford $5 a day and you've got a kid in undergrad, maybe pay him to sleep. I mean, how do you enforce it? Gosh. Is another thing.
11: Aren't I going to be paying for my kids' tuitions anyway? They need another $5 from me? No, I'm just kidding. No, I would do it though. I would totally do it if I could. I will pay for your breakfast if you get more than 7 hours of sleep.
6: I mean, when I don't sleep right, I've got vocal accuracy issues on my show. I struggle to hold a narrative if the guest that I've got is talking about some complex things and we go down the rabbit hole, I struggle to return back to the original topic. I notice my performance is shifting, drifting, being more poor, as even saying phrases like more poor.
11: Yeah, you
6: poor
11: got no roar. Sleep last night.
6: Yeah, well, actually, that's true. I didn't get very much sleep last night.
11: Same.
6: Like, I noticed it in my day-to-day. This shouldn't be surprising to people.
11: Yeah, it makes total sense. It's just now we have some really interesting signs to back it up, some good numbers and stats to go with it.
6: We're going to do a little bit of GLP-1 Ozempic coverage, actually just after the break, Jesse. But before we get there, I want to talk about a new science story. These drugs aren't without problems, both social ones and medical ones. But the more that we look at some of the medical uses for GLP-1 drugs like semaglutide, Ozempic, these kind of class of drugs, there are some surprising health effects that aren't just having to do with losing weight. And this new study deals with one.
11: Yeah, and I want to preface this by, and I'm glad you're talking about other GLP-1 stuff later on after me, because I am not a health professional.
6: It's a really cool story. This person, she's a reporter, she went into the way that people are now talking about weight in uncomfortable ways in the workplace. Now that people are taking GLP-1s, people are commenting on coworkers' weights more. So it's very like a social story into the social effects of a society that's highly on GLP-1s. So it has nothing to do with science, but we're about to get to it. If that sounds interesting to you, stick around. You can listen at the break, no problem. But let's get on to this story.
11: Okay, so this story was, for all the good things or bad things that it does, we're as you said, we're finding other things that happen. So this was a group out of Taiwan. Researchers out of Taiwan, they studied 157,000 patients. Okay, so that's a lot of patients. All the patients were over 60. All of them were obese, clinically obese. None of them had diabetes. And they split these two groups into two groups, 79,000 each roughly. One of them started using GLP-1s, and it was specifically to manage their weight. That was the reason they were taking it. And the other group were given other weight loss treatments. So these were obese seniors trying to lose weight, one with GLP-1s, one without. And after a few years, so this was a long-term study, after a few years, they found that the ones that were using GLP-1 to lower their weight, which they were, and they were more successful at doing it, they also found an 18% reduction in something called age-related macular degeneration.
6: Oh, when I did a DNA test, I had like the DNA marker for being likely to have this. I don't even know really what it is, but it has to do with loss of eyesight.
11: That's right. It has to do with, it's like the number one reason why adults lose their sight later on in life. So it's bad. It's a clear problem. People are losing their sight, but the use of the GLP-1 to lose weight seemed to indicate a much less risk for developing age-related macular degeneration. So that's interesting.
6: Such a fascinating medication. It's got uses for like addiction. I believe they're doing trials to, and the results are promising about like alcohol and cocaine addiction. Like it's got all these other uses, and it is a cool drug, but everyone listening, before you get overly excited, talk to your doctor. That is my only advice to anyone ever when they're thinking about taking it.
11: You can't just start taking drugs. Just you need to talk with your doctor, talk with your family members, talk with anybody you trust.
6: Yeah.
11: But talk to your doctor and keep in mind that I'm not a health professional, and this is just an interesting study that shows a possible decline, and it may not be GLP-1 related. It may just be the fact that they were more successful in that trial at losing weight. And so it might just be that it's less weight reduces your risk of age-related macular degeneration. Sorry, I'm flubbing my words. So they were more successful at losing weight. It's better for their eyes. It's better for your health in general, right?
6: Cool. Well, Jesse, it's always a joy having you here on the program. Jesse Rogerson is an astrophysics professor at York University. Jesse, do you think you'll get enough sleep tonight after we've covered that story?
11: Never. I got lots of work to do. 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
6: Yeah, no sleep for the good, for the wicked, for everyone. 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
9: 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The last show with David Cooper.
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6: Ozempic and GLP-1 drugs have become such a big thing, so highly used that they're starting to show up in an unexpected place. Conversations in the workplace. People are noticing coworkers losing weight and they're asking questions, they're making comments, and sometimes crossing lines without even realizing it. And I would consider this pretty obvious workplace etiquette, not talking about your coworkers' weight to them. But now, well, no one knows where the line is. These are the odd times we're living in. Let's discuss it here with someone who recently did a story about it at Business Insider, where she's a senior economics reporter. Her name is Juliana Kaplan. Juliana, welcome to the show.
15: Yeah, thank you so much for having me. It's great to be back.
6: It seems like such obvious workplace etiquette, not commenting on your coworkers' bodies. Somewhere along the line, people forgot this? Or is the introduction of these drugs emboldening them? What's going on? What are people saying?
15: Yeah, I think something that really stood out while I was reporting on this and trying to get to the heart of this phenomena, because this story was born out of like talking to people who both are on the drugs, are not, and have had really strange experiences at work. And I was like, why is this kind of shifting how comfortable folks feel discussing this? And I really think it is the medicalizing aspect of it. In the past, if we had a coworker who was, I don't know, undergoing a weight loss transformation or whatever, I hate calling it that, but you know what I mean?
6: Yeah.
15: That wouldn't be something that would be seen as like a medical like condition or like a way that they are seeking treatment. That's more of a personal decision. But I think the fact that GLP-1s are both marketed very like direct to consumer, but are technically a prescription drug, kind of occupy this weird new space in terms of how we think about them.
6: It almost like it feels like some people are interpreting weight as a choice a little bit more now. Like, oh, you can just take this medication. This is everybody's choice. Let's talk about it more. I don't think that's the right way to view it. But do you think people are kind of shifting their view to this way? Is that part of it?
15: I think it's both. I think actually that there's longstanding rhetoric around weight as a choice and as a moral failing, especially for folks who live in larger bodies. And I think that a lot of what we've seen in the GLP-1 era has borne that out, because we've seen research about folks who get on these drugs, particularly women, and lose weight and end up getting promoted at work, end up immediately finding romantic partners. Like, there is real stigma around it. But that being said, I do think sort of the medical issue of it too, and the thing that these drugs have revealed, is that there are some people who like genetically can be doing quote unquote everything right. Again, not that weight is a moral thing, and still live in larger bodies. And the fact is that GLP-1s target that population. And so I do think people are kind of coming around to the understanding that like, this isn't a just like, you're skinny, so you're good and eat healthy, and you're fat, so you're bad, and you eat poorly, but rather like we're seeing more sophisticated medical understanding of that, which these drugs target. And when the general populace gets their hand on something like that, we maybe lose some nuances. So maybe people are either like, well, now you can just choose to be skinny, or I see this as a disease that requires treatment now. And either way, we're all going to be weird about it.
6: Yeah. And that interpretation where kind of the subtleties are lost is where things get super weird and lines get crossed. When you started interviewing people about this and digging into this topic, what kind of like WTF comments were you seeing that we would not have seen openly said in a workplace? You know, I'm kind of asking for the salacious content here.
15: Oh my God.
6: I'm expecting to be a little disheartened as you answer this question, but I am curious.
15: Yeah, I think something that came up sort of throughout was this idea of like GLP-1 fishing, where it's like, obviously if somebody has lost a lot of weight in a fairly short period of time, like as much as we might try, like we notice that everybody exists, and like being curious about that like makes sense. That being said, a lot of people had coworkers who were either circling around the question or outright asking them. Something that came up a lot was people talking about celebrities. They would be like, oh, so-and-so looks so skinny now and they look so bad. This was actually in my article. Like there was one celebrity that a group of coworkers was talking about, and it's like, oh, I think when celebrities lose so much weight, like their skin gets super like stretched out and their boobs get really saggy. And then like turn to the person I was interviewing who had been on a GLP-1 but very much did not talk about it at work, and had noticed this person lost a lot of weight, and said, have your boobs gotten saggy? And this was like at the lunch table. And so she was obviously like, I don't really want to talk about that.
6: I mean, that's a wild thing to say in a professional setting. And it's so weird that people feel emboldened. Is this entitlement to know how someone lost weight? Are GLP-1 drugs kind of emboldening people to feel entitled to know about their coworkers' weight stuff in a way that they didn't? Is that what's going on? I'm really trying to get to the bottom of this because it's so puzzling.
15: I think it's kind of both. Like, obviously, I think that having innate human curiosity that exists, like, I love gossip. Some people, I guess, don't love gossip and don't care, but that's foreign to me. So I'm like, okay, I'm noticing things.
6: I like gossip about people's behavior, not necessarily about the way
15: yes,
6: they look.
15: Yeah. And I do think part of it, too, kind of comes from, like, people's different approaches to it. Some folks are really upfront and vocal about it in the workplace, which is, like, also something I've heard from people makes them uncomfortable if somebody's constantly talking about, like, how much weight they've lost and then being like, I don't really want to hear about weight loss in the workplace, right? But then some people aren't, but because it is such an individual approach to it, I think that also makes people kind of prod a little bit to be like, well, is this person going to talk about this? Like, I want to know what they did. They look great. Or another thread that came up in some of this reporting too is like people who have traditionally like lived in smaller bodies noticing that their coworkers were losing a lot of weight and looking a lot more like them, or just people they knew, and feeling almost like on the defensive about that and trying to suss out how that had happened, which I think is a different societal issue manifesting.
6: Is this kind of like a notion that like some people are deserving to be in smaller bodies than others and feeling that way? And I know it's messed up, but is that how some people are viewing it?
15: Yeah, I think, you know, in our society, whatever, being thin has always been seen as better than, more widely accepted, a beauty standard and so on. And I think that when that's something people see about themselves, they consider part of themselves, and often, not always, obviously everybody has their own stuff, consider with pride. And when they see kind of the folks who define an opposition to that looking like them, I think that can also feel a little threatening to their world order. And I'm not saying people are doing that necessarily like out of malice, but rather very deeply ingrained stuff, especially in the US and how we think about bodies.
6: How are some people, especially those kind of who are not feeling great about this, how do they feel when a nosy coworker says, are you on Ozempic, or oh wow, you look like you've lost so much weight? Like what how do people interpret that? Are these conversations that are ending up on HR's desk?
15: Yeah, I think they feel affronted by it, but people don't really know where to take this. Like, you know, one person I spoke with who was in the article ended up losing weight not through a GLP-1 and had a lot of coworkers being like, how'd you do that? How'd you do that? Because they kind of wanted to emulate it. And they're like, what GLP-1 are you on? And didn't believe that this person was not on a GLP-1 to the point where that person actually had to escalate it to higher ups to be like, hey, guys, stop talking about it. And I think this is the other thing, too. It's just like a very individual approach. Like some folks just say something in the moment, shut it down. change the conversation. One person told me that they were like, yeah, I got a new haircut, when somebody was like, you look great. So it really depends. And I think this is also going to be something that is thornier, because it's like, you can couch it by saying, oh, well, I want to know more about like the medicine that they're on, rather than like, why are you so skinny?
6: Juliana, I know you're a reporter. You might not be willing to inject in a personal opinion here. I'll inject mine. I think we should go back to not discussing people's bodies and how they look and their weight in the workplace. We should not feel emboldened by this introduction of this medicine into the conversation. That's where I'm at with this. That's the one thing I would have people remember. Where do you weigh in on my opinion?
15: I think something I heard once, which has really stuck with me, is this idea of the 5-minute rule, which is you should only comment on somebody's appearance if it's something they can change within 5 minutes. So if you have lettuce on your teeth, or maybe you just got something on your shirt, go ahead, comment. You're doing a goodwill. But otherwise, don't do it, you know? Like, I think there's one thing about like being in human community and being like, hey, like your eyelash has fallen off, versus like, how'd you lose so much weight? I think that's a great distinction, something I live by.
6: So what you're telling me is you hate my glasses. I'm here with Juliana Kaplan, a senior economics reporter at Business Insider. You can read this article, and it's a great one. It's titled, Ozempic is Changing Workplace Etiquette and Making Everyone Uncomfortable. Juliana, this has been a great chat. Thanks for being on the show.
15: Yeah, thank you.
6: Just ahead, if the government wants in on your private messages and tech companies hold the keys, who decides what stays secret? There's a battle over your digital privacy we'll tell you about next.
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16: From the National Newsroom of the Canadian Press, I'm Karen Rebo. BC Premier David Eby says the horrific wildfire that has forced some 20,000 people out of their homes in BC's South Okanagan region moved at a dizzying speed as it surged last Friday. While visiting Penticton yesterday, where many evacuees are staying, Eby said the Bald Range fire outside Summerland outran modeling, forcing wildfire crews to pivot from fighting flames to helping residents get out.
17: There's an important set of lessons for us to take about how quickly this moved and that this may be our new normal for fire speed, and that a crucial piece of work that we have to do is an after-action review, which we will do, to determine how we can be as prepared as possible to ensure the supports are there.
16: The Bald Range wildfire has grown to 184 square kilometers. Concerns are now mounting about how that fire might impact an iconic herd of mountain goats on the cliffs above Okanagan Lake. Local UBC professor and biologist Michael Noonan says there's a good chance that many of the animals were lost as the fire blew up on Friday. His earlier study shows that mountain goats often seek higher ground to escape fire, but that's not well matched with this type of blaze that also moved upstream. Slope.
18: Our province, our region is dealing with a lot of biodiversity loss. Any little blow that these populations that are clinging on to experience can be really difficult to bounce back from because they're already struggling.
16: Experts warn U.S. President Donald Trump's threatened new tariffs next week could drive wedges between Canadian provinces and allow Washington to exploit regional grievances in trade talks. UBC political scientist Stuart Prest says because the tariffs are so targeted, Washington could move to reward provinces that comply with American demands and punish others who don't.
19: There is an awareness that Canada can be a punching bag for the United States, but different parts of the country can be treated differently. And at the extreme, that does lend itself to a kind of divide and conquer strategy, which Canadians really have to be aware of.
16: And new data highlights how dangerous e-scooters and e-bikes can be for children. A Canadian pediatric surveillance program says 10 kids died from using these electronic devices last year, six of them in Ontario. 12 more patients were admitted to ICUs, and 26 were treated in the hospital for more than 2 days. As a pediatric emergency physician at Toronto's Hospital for Sick Children, Dr. Daniel Rosenfield says he rarely works a shift without seeing an e-scooter injury.
20: They're inherently unstable. They go very quickly, and people have almost no protection in them or around them. So unfortunately, that number didn't surprise me.
16: The age minimum for e-bike and e-scooter riders in most provinces is 16, yet almost 80% of cases were reported in children under 16. This is the Canadian Press. In sports, Max Scherzer is set to get the start this afternoon as the Toronto Blue Jays look to earn a fourth straight victory as they wrap up a four-game series against the Boston Red Sox. Trade deadline acquisition Jose Soriano got his first home start in Toronto yesterday and helped the Jays to a 6-4 win. Blue Jays manager John Schneider says the 27-year-old has impressed.
22: He's got a real slow heartbeat. You know, I thought he was really good in control, you know, just really trying to get his stuff in the zone, and we played good defense behind him.
16: The Blue Jays exploded for 5 runs in the bottom of the 8th and held on for their 10th win in 14 games. A big start for Canada at the Pan Pacific Swimming Championships in Irvine, California. The country captured 5 medals on the first day of competition, with Saskatoon's Blake Tierney winning gold in the men's 100-meter backstroke and Toronto's Summer McIntosh taking silver in the women's 200-meter freestyle. Taylor Ruck of Kelowna, BC captured 3 bronze medals. From the Canadian Press, I'm Karen Rebo.
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3: What does privacy really mean when our conversations, our relationships, our work, and arguably our entire lives happen on our phones, on our computers, basically online? Well, we're here with someone who spent 3 decades fighting to find that answer. In her new book, she takes a reader through some of her biggest digital battles over rights and makes the case that privacy isn't about having something to hide more. It's about having the freedom to live, speak, and organize without being watched. The book is called Privacy's Defender, and I'm here with Cindy Cohn, a civil liberties attorney, and also the former executive director of the Electronic Frontier Foundation, to discuss. Cindy, welcome to the show.
4: Oh, thank you so much.
3: It's a really simple question, but I think it's worth hearing a definition from you. How do you define privacy, especially in this age?
4: Yeah, I think of privacy a little differently than some people do. I really do think you did it well in the introduction. I think of privacy as a way that people with less power have a zone of protection against people with more power. And I think that, like, both in large and small ways, in the smallest of ways, my colleague Eva Galperin at EFF works with domestic violence victims who find that their abusers are putting malware on their devices to be able to track everything that they do. And they need privacy in order to sometimes save the lives of themselves and their children and to have a way to get to safety. But if you go all the way up to the government, we need privacy from the government in order to organize, to have conversations with each other and decide who we want to, you know, who we want to vote for. If we want to vote the current government out, we need to be able to have a zone of privacy to do that, from the conversation all the way through to the ballot box where we vote. Privacy serves that same purpose in the small and the large. And of course, in between is the companies. And we're increasingly seeing that the companies that track everything we do are marshaling that information against us, deciding how much we pay for things, or if we're workers, how much we get paid for things, like gig workers. So privacy is this way for less powerful people to have some space and essentially not be exploited by people with more power.
3: Like, should we or do we have the right? I live in New York, to take the subway to a protest where people are gathering and speaking out against the government without having a camera capture my face, run AI on my face, put my name in some government. I'm not trying to be a conspiracy theorist right now. I'm not even saying this is happening, although it may well be happening. But do we have the right to not have our location, where we go, what we do, what our political affiliations are? Do we have a right not to have it tracked?
4: Well, we're working on that slowly. I would say that initially it really is too dependent on the specific things you're doing, because we have this stovepipe privacy, right? So you have very strong privacy in your phone conversations because we have a very strong wiretapping law in the United States. You have much less privacy about where you go, your location. Now, we just got a very good decision from the U.S. Supreme Court in a case called Chaudhry that is beginning to claw back some of the privacy of your location data, but it's step by step. And it really points to what we need, which is a comprehensive privacy law so that you don't have to worry about what specific place you're going and what specific thing you're doing. You just have a zone of privacy so you can't be tracked, whether you're organizing or doing other things.
3: But what do you have to hide, Cindy? And before you respond to that, I ask that question as sort of a joke. That would be the opinion of somebody who thinks, okay, government's tracking you, corporations tracking you. It shouldn't matter if you don't have anything to hide. I think it does matter. But to someone who says something like that, what do you say?
4: Yeah, you know, that's a very common thing that people say. And I would say that we're living in the United States right now where, you know, if you don't have a green card, you don't know anybody who has a green card. You don't know anybody who doesn't have any papers. You don't know anybody who might need reproductive services at some point, because that's illegal in some place and legal in others, and people get tracked and prosecuted for it. If you don't ever want to vote for somebody other than the government in power, maybe you don't have any worries that the government might be turned against you. But I think that's an increasingly small number of people who don't either feel that way or have anybody they love or care about in their lives who might get swept up by ICE, say, or arrested for seeking reproductive justice. I think that argument really assumes a level of
5: compliance,
4: you know,
5: or comfort or privilege, perhaps?
4: Maybe privilege. You can use a lot of words for that, but I think that it's increasingly hard to say that with any degree of confidence, because the people who are doing the spying and marshaling that information against us are increasingly using it against us. And the same is true. Like, if you never need a job, if you never need a mortgage, if you, you know, you're not looking for, you know, a situation like that, then maybe the fact that all of this information is available, being tracked, you're being organized, there's inferences being made about you, and those are deciding how much you pay for things, may not matter to you. But there aren't very many of us who, you know, are in a position where either on the commercial side or the governmental side, it doesn't matter. And I think the same is true in the reverse. The other thing that I get sometimes is, isn't it all over? Isn't everything tracking me no matter what I do, and there's nothing I can do about it? I also think that's a bit of entitlement as well, because kind of buried in that is the idea that it'll never really affect you. Mm-hmm. And again, I don't think that was true 10 years ago. Certainly wasn't true if you were a Muslim in America. Let's say you were gay person in America 20 years ago. It's definitely not true now for an increasing number of people. And we really have to turn and face it and rebuild the privacy that, you know, I think is already built into our Constitution and has really not been fully enforced.
5: You know, I can sometimes take this apathetic approach, and I'm not necessarily proud of it, but it's this like safety in numbers. Like, yeah, I might say or do something that could cause attention, or I might say or do something online that could cause my identity to be stolen. But there's so many of us. There's what, in the U.S., 300 and how many million people? I'm from Canada. There's 40 million people there. The odds that it's going to happen to me are so low. I shouldn't really care about this stuff. I am embarrassed to admit I've taken that approach. I'm not proud of it. But how do you try to get someone like me kind of galvanized and caring about this stuff?
4: Well, I mean, I tend to try to talk to people about what they care about, because depending on what you care about, let's say that you care about reproductive justice, I can give you the stories, you know, of the mom and the daughter in Nebraska, where the mom is in jail for 2 years for having a Facebook messaging conversation with her daughter about her daughter needing an abortion. If you care about ICE, I can tell you the story about the protester in Maine who had the ICE agents follow her, you know, take her to her home and point at it in order to intimidate her. There's a lawsuit going on in Maine about that right now. So you kind of have to figure out where people are. And then, of course, if you know anything about tech, you understand that the amount of tracking, the amount of personalization they're able to do about you based on the tracking is really not, you know, it's there's a sea change in this. AI and the surveillance systems that are used by these companies now are able to do tracking at scale in a way that was probably not possible, you know, 25 years ago. And so I think that the assessment that, like, there's just too many of us that can't track all of this is not really consistent with how the tech works now.
5: Good. I'm glad you cleared that up, because I'm not proud of that view, and it's actually not one I hold. I just find myself thinking it occasionally.
4: I think it's easy to do, especially if you didn't really come up in a time in which everything you did was tracked. But now people are increasingly aware that if they're, you know, talking to their friends about, you know, something over a, you know, Facebook or you know, TikTok or something like that, they're going to start to see information. They're going to see ads. They're going to see videos that are based upon not the audio conversation, patients, but the things that they're searching for and the things that they're doing. Well, that same technology can be applied to the other things you do. It's not just about selling you things.
5: The other day, I did one quick search for some piece of radio hardware. It's not even important what, but later that day, I start getting targeted ads. And the thing that struck me by that is I didn't even think it was unusual that I should just search something into the bar once and then targeted ads. They now know exactly what I'm interested. They're selling that information to advertisers who are then selling me products relevant to my searches. It's creepy. And we're here with Cindy Cohen. She was a civil liberties lawyer specializing in internet law. She's the author of Privacy's Defender, My 30-Year Fight Against Digital Surveillance. The proceeds of the sale of that book go to the EFF, where she is the former executive director. Okay, when we come back from the break, we're going to continue to talk about privacy, but I want to talk about things that people misunderstand about it. We'll be back with Cindy Cohen in a moment.
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3: We're discussing what privacy really means when all of our conversations seem to be on instant messaging platforms. All of our photos seem to be in the cloud. Everything we do in public on a CCTV camera connected to the internet. I'm here with someone who's a civil liberties attorney and the former executive director of the Electronic Frontier Foundation to discuss her new book, Privacy's Defender. I'm here with Cindy Cohen. Cindy, welcome back to the show.
4: Thank you so much.
3: There's got to be misconceptions in privacy in today's age that many people have. What are some of the ones that might surprise most of us?
4: I mean, I think that there is a sense in general that, you know, first of all, the, you know, privacy is dead, get over it, right? That we, that there is no privacy, or more importantly, that people don't care about privacy. And I think that's really wrong. If you look at the surveys, people actually care about privacy. They feel like there's very little they can do about it. There's also an argument sometimes that young people don't care about privacy anymore, but Pew did a study a couple of years ago that finds that younger people are more likely to mess with their settings and increase the privacy or have multiple accounts, which is one of the ways that you can have privacy in these systems, and older people are. So I think there's a lot of ways in which the industry wants you to think that you have no choice, and people kind of have a hard time with privacy. I mean, privacy is inherently a little hard because at the time the information is gathered about you, you may not suffer any consequences, and the consequences come later when you, you know, try to apply for a loan and find that some of the information that, you know, might have been wrong that was collected about you or misinterpreted. So it's inherently a little tricky, but we're increasingly seeing people stand up. I mean, I think that the resistance to flock cameras that we're seeing across the country right now is not just about the flock cameras. It's about people finally having something in their own backyard that they can do something about and that they can talk about and feel empowered. And I think that it's important because we don't want to be tracked everywhere we go. But to me, that represents a place where this

0: underlying unease with the world that we that has been built by the companies and the governments has got a place where it's got a vent where it can come out.
1: Well, let's talk about these companies, because I think up until a few years ago, maybe 5 or 10, if I thought of surveillance, invasive surveillance, I'd think of the state. I'd imagine like living in Berlin, East Berlin, before the wall fell, the government having a file on me, tapping my phone calls. But nowadays, especially in the West, this is in the hands of mostly private companies. What and their responsibility to be good stewards of the data they collect, also should they be collecting it? This is the conversation now. It's not really about governments, except for in the cases where the government works with these companies, which with the flock cameras you were just mentioning is the case. But yeah,
0: it's kind of always been the case that in the United States anyway, the government gets its information from the companies, right? I sued the NSA to stop the mass spying that happened after 9/11. That's kind of your OG mass spying, right? The government was looking at all of the things that went over the wire and pulling out from secret lists that nobody knows about. That's still going on today under something called Section 702 that actually just expired, and we should push hard to keep it expiring. Congress was so nervous about it that they did not re-up it last time. So that sounds like OG spying, right? But the way that this happens is that the telephone companies give access to their switches to the government. That we found a room in an AT&T building here in San Francisco.
1: You worked on that, Cindy? A.
0: That was my case.
1: Oh my God, I should have done more research for this interview. This is an amazing story, and now I'm totally intimidated to be speaking to you, but tell us about it.
0: Well, I tell it in the book in great detail. It's the second set of stories, and you know, we had a guy knock on our front door at the Electronic Frontier Foundation who said he was a retired AT&T technician, and he actually had the schematics for how this works, how the government was tapping into the internet backbone at the AT&T facility down on Folsom Street here in San Francisco. And we use that evidence to sue to try to get it to stop. And you know, kind of back to your original point, the government doesn't do a lot. I mean, it does some direct spying, but mainly they use the phone companies. And there's another program called the PRISM program that Edward Snowden revealed, where they go to the big tech giants like Google and Microsoft and require them to turn over information about their customers. So it's always been hand in hand, the government spying and the corporate spying. And now the government doesn't just do things like the big NSA programs, but they buy information from the data brokers. The number one purchaser of information from data brokers in the U.S. is the government. And Kash Patel recently testified in front of the U.S. Senate that they're going to continue to do it. So, you know, it used to be the case that people would say, are you more worried about the government spying on you or the company spying on you? And I have to give the really sad answer that it doesn't make it. This misunderstands how this works. It's the company spying that the government is piggybacking on.
1: It's this horrific feedback loop of money and information between government and the private sector.
0: And it's why we have to do something like a comprehensive privacy law. We can't just do one little fix and another little fix and another little fix. The Video Privacy Protection Act that was passed in the 80s that protects your video rental history from Blockbuster. You know, that's not the way to think about privacy. We really have to think comprehensively and really give people back this zone of privacy between them and the companies and them and the government.
1: It's so funny to me that your video rental history is protected by an outdated law, but like your private conversations, your likeness as you go about in public and it gets captured on these cameras and AI analysis matches the movement to your face. Like these sorts of things are not protected. That's basically the state of the law in the U.S. right now. It's just so out of date.
0: It's ridiculous. And I think that but again, people are starting to really be concerned, and I'm hopeful that we can marshal that into real change. You know, there was a kind of fake privacy law that the federal Congress was looking at a couple years ago, fake because it was actually weaker than our law here in California and aimed at making sure that things stayed weak across the country. We can't fall for that. Just because it says privacy doesn't mean it's better. But I think that that's picking up on something. People are really starting to feel constrained by the surveillance that's mapping them, and we need to turn that into real legal protection.
1: Cindy, after 30 years of fighting these battles, like, you worked on this Room 641A project where you basically sued the government into disclosing they were copying the internet and logging it, you know, spying on everyone using the internet. Are you optimistic in the direction where digital privacy is heading? Are you hopeful? Are you disillusioned? Where do you think we're going to be in 10, 20 years?
0: Well, I think it's up to us. I mean, you know, I'm kind of a naturally pushing forward person. I feel like things have gotten really bad. And one of the things that happens when things get really bad is more and more people start to see what you're seeing. And I think we're in that moment right now. And we just have to marshal it towards something. We really have to combat the feeling like there's nothing you can do, or that it only matters for, you know, bad people to have privacy, and turn it into something. So, you know, I'm hopeful that more people are concerned than ever before. As I said, the concern about Flock, some of the concerns about data centers, to me, are striking a nerve in this country about the way people feel disempowered by technology. But now we have to come in and turn that concern into real action. And, you know, that's not going to be easy. Congress is broken right now for reasons that really, you know, have something to do with, you know, privacy, but not really. It's a bigger problem. But, you know, we got a Supreme Court decision just last term called Chaudhry that is beginning to think about these kinds of things. We've been chipping away at these doctrines. And you know, the point that I make in my book is that, you know, it was 30 years well spent. And I hope I inspire other people to dig in as well.
1: You certainly inspired me. You can check out that book. It's called Privacy's Defender, My 30-Year Fight Against Digital Surveillance. 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She's a civil liberties attorney. Cindy, this has been an amazing chat. Thanks so much for giving me your time.
0: Oh, thank you.
1: Just ahead, a child's meltdown can ruin a dinner or grocery run. And apparently, last week, an entire flight. So what do you do when a kid completely loses it? That's next.
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1: Last week, a flight from Victoria to Toronto was canceled, not because of an airline malfunction, not because of weather, but because of a screaming kid told to go back to their seat and wear their seatbelt that just wouldn't. The flight went back to the gate and the whole flight was canceled. The internet is mostly upset, although some people are defending the kid somehow. We're here to break it down on Therapy Thursdays on a Wednesday with therapist Gary Dierenfeld, who's got one or two opinions, one or two helpful anecdotes about wild, uncontrollable children and the parents attached to them, sometimes by a leash. Gary, welcome to the show.
12: You know, it is a parent's worst nightmare to have a public display of your kid in a meltdown. Typically, it's in the grocery store.
1: Yeah, that's the classic. Grabbing the candy bar, the mother, the father says, no candy bar today, and boom, all of a sudden, everyone's staring at you.
12: There's a Jewish word, Rachmonis. How to translate Rachmonis?
1: He's my favorite pianist. Oh, no, that's Rachmaninoff. Keep going.
12: It's kind of like to have pity for with empathy. So I have Rachmonis, pity, empathy, for parents in these circumstances. Many are looked at with scorn. First of all, would you quieten your kid? And are you spoiling your kid? And are you dealing with your kid? But deal with that kid. And it's embarrassing. And it all of that, David, escalates the anxiety in the situation.
1: Yes, the anxious, embarrassed parents who don't know what to do and they panic. That panic then goes to the kid. The kid gets more worked up. It's it can be a very negative feedback loop.
12: Exactly. And if you have the looky-loos, those onlookers who may have, even if they're well-intentioned, oh, try this, I'll do that, that they're still bringing that sense of anxiety to the situation, let alone those who are, would you shut your kid up? You know, so I'd love to have seen a video of this situation. Maybe it's out there, but I haven't seen it so far. I pity the parent in this circumstance.
1: And I like to think I'm someone that if I'm in a crowd, like at a concert or a religious event or a festival, and then the crowd starts getting really worked up and everyone starts stampeding, I'd like to think I have the wherewithal to be calm. But when you're in a crowd and the whole crowd's worked up, you as a human being, we're social creatures, we kind of absorb that. And so when you're on a plane or in a grocery store and everyone around you waiting in line or sitting in their seats, line for the grocery store, seats for the plane, in case that wasn't clear. Everyone getting worked up, angry, interfering, telling you what to do, shaking their head. That gets you worked up as a human being, even if you think you'll remain calm.
12: So we have these things called mirror neurons. It's the monkey see, monkey do. So if you get anxious, it triggers my mirror neurons to get anxious similarly. The challenge for parents, the challenge for the looky-loos, is to recognize that trigger and consciously suppress it, work against it, calm yourself. Because the degree to which we can wrap that child in calm versus anxiety, we can take the sting out of the situation and allow that child to borrow our calm.
1: I wonder if my cat has mirror neurons, because when he's at the vet and he freaks out and my girlfriend Miranda's there and she loves that cat with all her heart, and she's looking at him, freaking out, and the cat's freaking out, and he starts, you know, the vet puts on those gloves that prevent them from being bitten and scratched. Our cat's like Dr. Jekyll, Mr. Hyde. Dr. Hyde, Mr. Jekyll? I wonder if animals have it, but that's perhaps too much of a tangent.
12: Monkeys do. We know that monkeys do, because there were actual experiments in the 1990s by psychologists, neuropsychologists, taking a look at the impact of these neural connections that we call mirror neurons.
1: Got it.
12: And, you know, when one monkey freaked out, the other monkey, not knowing what they freaked out about, takes a look and they freak out too.
1: This is why I don't like crowds, because I'm not confident in my ability to not be able to absorb the anxiety of the crowd. That's a bunch of double negatives, but I'm scared that I'll absorb the crowd anxiety, and I don't want that. I don't want to take that on. But when you're on an airplane packed in there like sardines and your kid's losing their mind, that's a tough situation. And it's funny, with this story of this plane being canceled, there are people kind of defending the family and the kid. And as we learn about the circumstances, I don't know, it doesn't seem as bad as it originally sounds. For example, the airport they're departing from has a strict cutoff time. You know, some airports will ground all planes after a certain time, maybe due to noise, maybe due to other factors, maybe just due to the crew leaving because the airport shuts down at midnight. Who knows? And this was like the last flight of the day. And so any delay meant a canceled flight.
12: Yes. So you know, it seems that passengers are not blaming the family, not blaming the child. They understand the circumstances in which this occurred and made it look like a bigger story. But, you know, I have been on those flights where the kid behind me is pounding on my seat, screaming. I've been there and wailing. And I just summon my calm. And, you know, rather than berating the parent or blaming the parent, I do turn around and say, it's okay. You've got this. In 5 minutes, your child will settle.
1: Here's how I deal with it. Maybe it's less well-adjusted than you. I just tell myself...
12: less well-adjusted.
1: Well, I don't get involved. If the kid's pounding, I might politely say, hey, can you stop, young man or young woman? Hey, to the parents, could you maybe ask your kid to stop? I'm not going to lose my mind and scream. But here's how I just... when I hear a baby screaming or a kid running up and down the aisle that's annoying the heck out of me, I'll just tell myself... people have to travel with their kids. I just tell myself that, and it's like, what are you going to do? It sucks. I don't want to be next to a screaming baby on a long flight where I want to catch some Z's or Z's, depending on what language you speak. I speak both American and Canadian.
12: We call that acceptance.
1: Yeah.
12: I posted something on my Facebook page the other day where I'm talking about these kinds of situations generally, and what I say to people is, relax into the mess. Mm-hmm. Relax into the mess. And the degree to which we can, you know, these things that are beyond our control, no one's doing this with intention, relax into the mess. And all of a sudden, we're more capable at managing.
1: Okay, there's kind of two angles to attack this story. The one that we've been attacking it from, the kind of sympathetic angle.
12: Yeah.
1: The flight had to take off by a certain time. So it's not like the kid forced the flight to turn around because of their behavior. The kid forced the flight to be a little delayed, and then that delay...
12: and then there was a consequence.
1: And there's people defending it. Oh, I'm saying, oh, everyone's got to travel with their kids. We're kind of taking a sympathetic view, which is, I think, important. But then there's the other view. Are parents too permissive? Do parents let their kids run around? Do they not set boundaries with their kids because they either think it's a wrong thing to do or they're too scared to do it? The more mean angle, like, hey, you know...
12: Yes. Yes. So let's go back to blame the parent.
1: Because both kind of interpretations can be true.
12: Well, look, we are at a time in parenting changes almost every decade, and it changes with the socioeconomic changes in society. Parents are working two jobs, three jobs. They're barely making ends meet. To go on this flight may have taken a year's worth of saving, you know, for a mom, a dad, and this child. And so we're just not as available to parent our kids in the way that we used to. And with that, many parents experience what I call parental guilt. I feel badly for being less available to my kid for issues, you know, over which I have no control. With that, some parents are loath to lay down the law to their kids. They say, oh, I barely have any time. Do I want to be tough?
1: For those parents that are loath to lay down the law, that's some nice L alliteration, Larry Lierenfeld. We're going to discuss that after the break. Should you lay down the law with your kids or allow them to run up and down the aisle of the plane screaming, not putting on their seatbelt, unwilling to sit in their seat during takeoff and say, oh, I'm doing permissive parenting right now. I'm doing the right thing. Should you do that? Or how can you set boundaries? That is what we'll discuss with Gary Dierenfeld on Therapy Thursdays on a Wednesday next.
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10: A Porter Airlines flight from Victoria to Toronto was canceled last week. Not because of bad weather, not because of a mechanical failure, not because the turbine, or is it propeller, fell off the plane, or the door blasted open mid-flight. That was just terrifying when that happened on a Southwest flight a few years ago. Whatever. Back to this story. It was canceled because of a kid that was running wild, running amok, wouldn't sit in their seat during takeoff. The internet at first got very upset. Then some people stood up for the family. You know, people have to fly with their kids. We're interpreting this one with Gary Dierenfeld, a therapist. It is Therapy Thursdays on a Wednesday. Before the break, we were kind of defending how difficult it is and how we should be more patient when parents...
11: And now the opposing view.
10: Yes. In the left corner was being patient with this family dealing with a kid. In the right corner is do better, parents. So should we allow our kids to do whatever they want without setting boundaries that can lead to behaviors like this?
12: Do you know how many parents I've already ignited by my phrase before the break when I said, lay down the law?
10: You sound like my dad. Keep going.
12: I'm a 70-year-old white guy. Of course, this is my language. But what do I mean by that? All I'm talking about is setting limits, boundaries, and expectations, even with a 3-year-old. And again, before the break, what I was explaining was changes to social economic conditions affect parenting. Parents are working their butts off just to make ends meet. They're less available to their children. They have parental guilt for not being available. And with that parental guilt comes permissiveness. I don't want to set those limits, boundaries, and expectations. I want to just have peace at home. And so the message to parents is, if you forego setting those limits, boundaries, and expectations, then you will have kids who rule the roost. And so, and also, I want to say here, we're talking about neurotypical kids. I'm not talking about those kids whose differences may create the conditions where it is more difficult for them. Okay? Those are special circumstances. I'm talking about the vast majority of neurotypical kids and we as parents who are burnt out and having our own challenges being firm, being direct, in a sense, frustrating our kids.
10: We should call this show the Limits, Boundaries, and Expectations show with Gary Dierenfeld. I feel like whatever, you know, therapy or mental health or challenging topic we cover, it always comes back
12: comes
10: to
12: down
10: limits.
12: To boundaries, limits, and expectations.
10: Yes, yeah. BLE.
12: You know, let's go Freudian for a moment.
10: Oh, boy.
12: I don't like
10: my mom like that, Gary.
12: Do people even use that phrase anymore, Freudian? Anyways, there was a concept of frustration tolerance. We need to develop the capacity to manage frustration. And here's what people forget. You don't develop that capacity if you haven't been frustrated. So parents, I keep telling them, it's okay to frustrate your kid. Not mean-spiritedly, but just in terms of those boundaries, limits, and expectations. And if the kid pushes back, if they demonstrate their frustration, we don't forgo the limits, boundaries, and expectations. We maintain them, but we can support the child through their frustration. Hence, frustration tolerance.
10: The problem with the screaming child who won't sit in their seat or put on their seatbelt on the airplane is it's like a lot of this work you're talking about can't just be done the day the flight takes off.
12: So true.
10: So like if you're not parenting like this and you haven't and you've made these, I don't want to call them mistakes, but choices, you know, what you're saying is there's a better way. And I get all that, but it's not like you can make the change the day of the flight on the plane. Like that work needs to happen before that day. Because
12: the
10: it's like a pressure cooker, the airplane, for every like parenting mistake you've made, and there's no way out, you know? Like how do you fix this that day when you need it fixed?
12: I have worked with hundreds of parents in my private practice and literally thousands through hundreds of parenting workshops help. And typically it's the 3 to 4 year old, more so the 4 year old who is throwing the tantrums, and the parents are always acquiescing to the tantrum, which feeds the behavior. And again, we're talking about neurotypical kids here, where the issue is behavioral, not neurological per se.
10: Yeah.
12: Okay. So parents, you know, at some point you have to say, no, you're not going to get the cookie. And the kid is going to have their harangue because that is what they likely have learned so far. And you have to live through that child for a day or two or three where they do go bonkers at not getting the cookie. But as the parent remains firm, the child now learns there's a new sheriff in town. My harangue isn't going to outweigh the parent's judgment.
10: Back to the Boundaries, Limits, and Expectations show with Gary Dierenfeld. For parents who never learned that themselves, maybe they had relationships with their parents that weren't well-boundaried. They didn't, you know, this is the first time they're hearing about this. If they've listened to you on the show, it's definitely not the first time, but maybe it's the first time they're listening to us. Okay.
12: Sure.
10: And then you're on the airplane and you've done everything not this way, you haven't set boundaries with your kid, and the kid's screaming. What do you do? What do you do in that moment if you're not well equipped to deal with it? Is there anything you can do?
12: You know, that's where, if this were the supermarket, that's where you see the parent scoop up their kid.
10: Yeah, but you can't leave the plane. You'll get arrested if you leave the plane. Like, you're trapped.
12: Correct. Correct. My heart actually goes out to these parents.
10: Imagine opening the emergency exit door. Like, oh, I got to get out of this situation. Like, that's not a good idea.
12: Right. You are in a can where you can't, you know, you can't lift the lid on this one. You're stuck there with your kid. Listen, that's why they turn back to the gate to let this parent and child off the plane. And this is such an extraordinary situation. But sometimes that's all you can do. And the other thing that a parent can do, whether they like it or not, whether the child likes it, because these are extreme situations, not an extreme child, an extreme situation. You may have to hold that child. You literally restrain that child on your lap because you can't let the child go, you know, running up and down the aisles and amok. And it's, you know, it is sadly, And I want to emphasize, sadly, just an extraordinary situation where it's going to be a mess. The real issue becomes, how do you manage this so it doesn't reoccur?
10: For next time, yeah.
12: That's all you can do. So I do want to, in a sense, conclude by saying, you know, I can see both sides of this. I have rachmonis for these parents. And yet, on a larger scale, I'm commenting to parents overall that there is a consequence for being inadvertently permissive. And so we have to evaluate our own parenting all the time.
10: And I want to end this interview from the famous line from Samuel L. Jackson from the movie Kids on a Plane, where he said, "Enough is enough. I've had it with all these mother fudging kids."
12: Yeah.
10: On this mother fudging plane. But if you're watching this go down, you're not the parent. You're just a passenger and a kid's losing their mind. I just try to do what I do and tell yourself, families need to travel. What are you going to do?
12: Bring your calm.
10: Yeah, bring your calm. Gary, it's always a pleasure having you on the show.
12: Great to be with you, David.
10: That's a wrap on our show. Thanks for tuning in. 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
3: Hey, good morning, everyone, and welcome to Thursday, Friday Eve. Thank you so much for being with us. It is August 13th. It is going to be the first day of the fringe, so I think a lot of people are looking forward to that. I got to say, when I woke up this morning, opened up the door, I always look up at the sky, and it was just so nice to see the clear conditions. The stars were just so bright. I saw the Big Dipper off in one side, another constellation off in the other, and then high up above, I saw, I believe, a satellite just flying overhead. So it was just so nice and calm to see. Britt, I got to say, it's tough to leave the house at 3:30 in the morning, but when you look at the stars like that, it's just, it makes it worth it.
4: Okay, what time was this at? Because when I left, I saw nothing but cloud.
3: Okay, well, my neck of the woods, 3:30, it was just clear. The stars were bright.
4: Okay, I didn't leave till closer to 4 today because I was outside and up all night with a sick puppy.
3: Oh.
4: But it's a cooler start to the day. Not only that, it's not going to get that much warmer. Yesterday, I found it to be pretty chilly. Again, depending on what part of the city you were in, we saw that mix of sun and cloud, some rain, very light rain. Expect the same today, but cooler, 15 degrees. We'll break that all down in a few minutes. But for now, Daintree, I think we should be reminding people it's Miracle Treat Day.
5: Yes, it is. It is Miracle Treat Day, all in support of the Stollery Children's Hospital Foundation. And every blizzard treat is going to be doubly awesome because it's going to be delicious and it's going to be supporting the families at the Stollery. Looking out along our area highways, we're off to a really nice start. Couple stalls along the white mud to watch out for. I'll have details on that in just a few minutes. But for now, back to the desk with Vinesh.
3: DC, thank you so much. It's now 5:02. Well, this is sure to generate a lot of debate. The mayor is pushing the province to reinstall photo radar at a number of high collision locations. This is a map of the 8 locations the city has designated as some of the worst. As Global's Joel Gottlieb reports, Mayor Andrew Knack met with the transportation minister to talk about the concerns and possible solutions.
6: It's been several months since Edmonton's mayor asked the province to reinstall photo radar cameras to catch speeders at select locations.
7: The best solution would be to allow the city to continue to deploy as they see fit, making sure that we can prove that it's effective and that it has a safety benefit.
6: The province banned photo radar in April of last year, allowing it only for school, playground, and construction zones. So the city of Edmonton has come up with 8 spots that it says are dangerous enough to bring back photo radar. Among them, 118th Avenue and Wayne Gretzky Drive with an average of 9,000 speeding violations a year. And Calgary Trail at 34th Avenue, averaging more than 8,000 a year. In a meeting on Tuesday, Edmonton's mayor asked the transportation minister again if he would give it the green light.
7: The minister didn't give any inclination as to whether it was be yes or no. I imagine each one's going to be considered based off a variety of factors, and so we'll hopefully get that soon now that he's eager to get that resolved.
6: Alberta's transportation minister issued a statement saying under the current framework, municipalities can request new photo radar locations as long as they meet the approval criteria, including clear evidence of collisions, proof that other safety measures have not worked, and a commitment to implement complementary strategies alongside photo radar. Earlier this month, the Alberta Motor Association released data showing deadly speed-related collisions having skyrocketed in the province's 2 biggest cities since 2020. As for police, in a statement to Global News, EPS says it supports the City of Edmonton's efforts to bring back speed enforcement at intersections that meet the provincially set conditions based on collision data.
7: We are seeing more fatalities on our streets, and speed has absolutely been a major factor in a lot of them, and so the more we can use a tool that helps address speed, the safer we can make our roads.
6: There's no timeline on when the city will receive an answer from the government. The province only saying it will be soon. Joel Gottlieb, Global News.
3: It is now 5:05. Some anxious moments in West End neighborhood after a fire erupted at home on Wednesday evening. Fire crews rushed to the Glastonbury neighborhood just off Goodwin Way, where the upper level of a single-family home was ablaze. The call came in shortly after 8 o'clock last night, with 60 units arriving on scene. Fortunately, crews managed to get things under control within about 20 minutes. One person had to be taken to hospital, although the severity of their injuries is not known at this time. The cause of the fire will now be under investigation. Hockey Canada announcing that four of the five hockey players who were acquitted in a high-profile sexual assault case will remain suspended. That decision coming following an independent appeal process. Jasmine King has more on what this means for the players.
8: That independent appeal board has confirmed that five players from Canada's 2018 World Junior team breached the Hockey Canada Code of Conduct. However, one of those players, Alex Formanton, will be eligible for reinstatement immediately and allowed to participate in Hockey Canada sanctioned programs. That includes events like the Olympics and the World Championship. This all comes after the five players were acquitted roughly 1 year ago on sexual assault charges stemming from an encounter with a woman known as EM at a 2018 Hockey Canada Gala in London, Ontario. They were cleared to play in the NHL last year after their league suspensions were lifted following the acquittal. That still stands. Hockey Canada says in a release that it accepts the recommended continued suspensions and reinstatement dates made by a three-judge appeal board. Cal Foote will remain suspended until November 10th of this year, Sherwood Park native Carter Hart until the same date in 2027, and Dylan Dubé until November 10th, 2028. Michael McLeod will face the longest suspension, lasting until November 10th, 2030. Hockey Canada did not provide explanations behind the individual suspension decisions in its statement. It does say they recognize the role and responsibility to be a leader in delivering sport that is rooted in safety, inclusiveness, and respect. As a result, a new board of directors and leadership team has implemented actions to transform the culture of hockey and safety. Jasmine King, Global News.
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3: It is now 5:07. Alberta RCMP officers will soon start wearing a new uniform. Starting on Saturday, officers can start wearing a navy blue shirt, although people may still see Mounties in the previous gray shirts for the foreseeable future. With the change, RCMP stressed that if you do have concerns about the identity of a police officer you're interacting with, that you can ask the official for identification or contact your local detachment. Well, the city is looking at ways to attract new housing development around areas served by public transit. Administration is proposing a new infill infrastructure program with the aim to incentivize developers to build close to LRT stops and transit centers. It would involve the city supporting developers with tools to build on existing infrastructure. The chair of the Urban Planning Committee, Councillor Ann Stevenson, says it's about being financially efficient.
10: So we have trains that are running, we have buses that are running. By putting more people on those lines, we get higher ridership. We have more people using that infrastructure that we've already invested in.
3: City stats show that last year, more than 1,200 new building permits were issued within 400 meters of an existing or under construction LRT stop, with 6,000 permits issued since 2020. Well, it seems our region has a pumpkin problem, and then some, and it all has to do with the rain. From tiny pumpkins to stunted corn, there are concerns about how local produce farmers will make ends meet as harvest season quickly approaches. Our Sarah Ryan has the story.
11: I don't know if I'm ever going to harvest a pumpkin this year.
12: At Somerset Farms in Parkland County, it's been a rough summer.
11: We received about 13 inches of rain in June. And it was very cold, and so that really set our crop back, and then there's just been consistent over rain.
12: Kate DeWin says normally her fields look like this at the start of August, a sea of green. Instead, her 67 varieties of pumpkins have hardly grown. Any fruit is teeny tiny.
11: Our crops are like a month behind, and as most people know in Alberta, frost can come really easy and early, and so can freezing.
12: Normally, Somerset will have around 25,000 pumpkins available at their U-Pick, starting harvesting in about 10 days. But that won't happen.
11: The pumpkins just aren't growing, and we might have to order pumpkins from down south if that's possible.
12: Up by Bonacord, Prairie Gardens is experiencing something similar with the corn for their annual fall maize.
13: Well, our corn maize is varying between 6 inches and a foot tall.
12: Tam Anderson joked, it's a maize for minions. The farm's sunflower maize also drowned in the rain.
13: They just outright died, so there is no sunflowers this year.
12: The precipitation, 7 times more than they got last year. It's impacting their community produce boxes, too, limiting what they can provide to supporters.
13: As a farmer, we are resilient, but it does hurt. And every day that we look up at the sky and it's another band of marauding thunder showers coming through, we're like, no!
12: Anderson says she's tried to diversify Prairie Gardens over the years to be able to weather these storms. This year, she's going to invite visitors to build their own scarecrows.
13: It'll still be a tremendous haunted pumpkin festival, with or without pumpkins or mazes.
12: Both farmers are hopeful the bad weather doesn't keep people away.
13: Bring your rubber boots, put some smiles on, and come have some fun in the mud and support your local farms, because we really need a hand this year.
12: Sarah Ryan, Global News.
3: Yeah, DC, let's do a shout out to all the area farmers, producers. This 24/7 work, and they're just so reliant on Mother Nature. So
5: absolutely.
3: Yeah.
5: Absolutely. And that's the biggest thing, when you're relying on Mother Nature to give you the right amount of sun, the right amount of rain.
3: Like the third bowl of porridge.
5: Yeah. It's the Goldilocks effect, right? Or it's like just like chefs. You have to have that perfect amount of the right ingredients. Right now, we are moving along very well. You can see for traffic flow across the Edmonton region. So far, things are moving along quite well. We have no major issues to report. Really, it's just starting to see some movement. So especially out on the west leg of the Anthony Henday, if you are traveling out by the White Mud, starting to see a bit of some movement there. Overall, though, looking really good for travelers coming in from the outlying areas. We do have a couple vehicles that are stalled. However, they are off on the shoulder, but when we get recovery crews in, that will likely cause a few delays. They are westbound and very close to each other. As you're approaching the 75th Street overpass, as you make your way up westbound, there's one on the left-hand shoulder and one right underneath the overpass on the right-hand shoulder. So just be cautious as you're traveling through that area. Otherwise, we're moving along very well at the moment. No other issues to report, and things are looking good on the west end. That is your OK Tire traffic. Let's head over to Sky Tracker weather now and say a big good morning to Britt.
14: Good morning, Danger. I think I have one of your remotes over here.
5: Uh-oh.
14: Anyways, let's trying to figure out where my other remote went. Anyways, 9 degrees so far this morning. It is it's a chillier start to the morning is what I think. Anyways, I definitely had the heat cranked in the car, but I'm always cold, so I'm not the person to listen to. As we take a look here at surrounding areas, that 8-9 quite dominant to 10 here through Elk Island. Don't expect temperatures to get too comfortable today. I definitely would be bringing the sweater with you. Good news, though, our wind gusts not picking up too much more than the mid-teens, I'd say. So that's going to help with temperatures, obviously, not bringing in a cooler feel. So even the entire province, as we went through the entire day headed towards tomorrow, looking pretty good. So 15, 16 degrees is where we're headed to today. Definitely one of the cooler days. However, we weren't far last year. We were sitting at that 17 degrees last year. So that was kind of surprising when our seasonal average is still 23 and we are off of that for a couple more days. So rain on and off. We can expect the mixture to continue. Isolated showers. Yet again, we'll look at the radar in a few moments. But then Saturday, that's where we're going to start to take that turn. So 23 degrees as we get into Saturday. Things are going to get better as we get through the weekend and head towards next week's work week. And Vinesh, I wanted to set you up with a little smooch this morning. Pucker up, Lori said. She was at the zoo, the Calgary Zoo, over the weekend and got real up close and personal with the camel. So I was like, you know what? Vinesh needs a morning smooch. So I set you up for it.
3: You know, Britt, can you imagine if just someone turned out the TV right at that moment and this is what they saw?
14: It would probably, you'd jump back a step or two.
3: That would wake you up in the morning for
14: yeah,
3: sure.
14: Yeah, no kidding. That coming right to your face?
3: All right, Britt, thanks so much. All right, we are coming up to 5:15. As thousands remain evacuated in BC, the massive wildfire fight continues in the Okanagan. We're back with those details and more right after this.

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0: Welcome back, everyone. We're coming up to 5:18. An unrelenting firefight in the BC interior continues with crews from Mexico now on the ground to provide some backup. In the Okanagan, the Bald Range wildfire continues to grow, and it's not the only fire of concern in BC. Global Sarah McDonald is in Penticton, where the wind is compounding an already complex fight.
1: A persistent problem when it comes to the wildfire fight here in BC has been the wind. And across the province, we are also seeing weather systems that are making some of these fires virtually impossible to fight. It is all hands on deck in the Okanagan in the fight against the Bald Range wildfire. All 12,000 residents from the District of Summerland, along with more than 8,000 from surrounding areas, are still out of their homes nearly a week now after this fire first broke out on Friday. We have met many people who say they've lost everything. And in the areas hardest hit, evacuees are sharing their stories of the race to escape a weather phenomenon. It's known as a pyrocumulonimbus cloud. It essentially creates its own severe weather system, sparking what some describe as a fire tornado.
2: Tornado that came through a fire, and the wind that was coming from the fire
3: generated by that fire was like picking up rock, like 1-inch rock, throwing it at us.
4: You know, there's trees laying out there that are trees that are laying on the ground with the roots sticking out.
5: And it also sounded like a lion roaring.
1: A huge amount of resources, both federally and provincially, are being focused on the firefight here in the Okanagan, but this is far from the only part of the province that is burning. Some crews now deployed to Carrimias, near the border with Washington State, where it's not only Canadian-made fires posing a threat, but also wildfire burning south of the border, with more than 20,000 British Columbians still out of their homes, and that is just here in the Okanagan region. More than 50 fires burning across the province are classified as out of control still today, with little meaningful relief in sight from the wind and lightning in the forecast. Sarah McDonald, Global News, Penticton, BC.
0: It is now 5:20. As much as the Elks are motivated to get back in the win column on Saturday against Toronto, they have to be aware of conserving their energy as they prepare for the Argos. This is week 9 of a 10-week stretch without a bye for Edmonton, so naturally fatigue is something the team is keeping in mind. They were off on Sunday and Monday and basically had a walkthrough on Tuesday. The Elks are only having 2 full practices this week.
6: Coach Kilm's doing a great job of taking care of us. We're on, what, game 8 of a 10-game stretch, or game 9 of a 10-game stretch. So guys are feeling it, and we're a little banged up, as you should be at this point, halfway point in the season. So he did a great job.
0: One player who is rested is Nick Anderson. The middle linebacker missed 6 games with an injury before returning Saturday against Montreal. Anderson had 5 tackles against the Owls, but the Elks head coach says it'll take a bit of time for the former CFL Most Outstanding Rookie to get back on into top form.
7: Just getting his feet wet again. I mean, he hasn't played that much this year. He's got a, conditioning level, speed of the game, all those things. But Nick's a pro, and I fully expect him to make more of an impact this week.
0: We should point out the Elks are playing this Saturday at home. And coming up at about 6:40 this morning, Britt is going to be talking to Morley to tee up the big game. We are going to take a quick break.

0: kickoff. The noise. The nerves. The nostalgia. This season, don't just listen to the game. Feel the action with Dave Campbell, Morley Scott, and Edmonton's top double E insiders.
1: Nothing but green grass all the way to the end zone. And they're up, Edmonton. Touchdown.
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7: Welcome back, everyone. 524. Let's head over and check in with the Chad Morning Team for this Thursday. Stacey, good morning to you. How's it going on this Friday Eve?
8: It's going really, really well. I heard at the top of the show that you managed to see something in the sky. Of course, last night was, or I guess this morning, peak Perseid meteor shower.
7: You know, I was wondering, you know, because it was moving in such a, you know, a formation that it did not seem natural, right? So I'm assuming it was a satellite, right? It was just kind of going smoothly across the sky.
8: I don't know what you saw, but all I saw was clouds like Brett. I'm like, I don't know what sky he's looking in, but you know, I don't see anything.
7: Perhaps, you know, the sky is just clear over my house because it's just like, yeah.
8: Yeah. Vinesh is up. We've got to clear the way. Put on a show for him. So unfortunately, I missed that this morning. But I hope you don't miss this show today because we've got a big concert announcement. Plus, we have tickets to give away to Guns N' Roses coming up a little bit later on this month. And we've got tickets to give away to the Edmonton Elks game on Saturday. So it is jam-packed. And speaking of the Elks game, the halftime show will not be the Superdogs. I got to say, the Superdogs is one of my favorite acts at the Elks games. No, it's going to be top talent wrestling. So I guess they're going to roll out a ring and they're going to put on a wrestling match. That could be really cool. So we're going to talk to one of the performers who will be performers. Do I call them performers? And we don't have kayfabe anymore. But I don't. One of the wrestlers is coming on the show. I don't think he's going to put me in a headlock or pile drive me or anything like that. So fingers crossed that doesn't happen. And then, the rules around smart glasses, the Meta glasses, the glasses that can record you without you knowing. What are the rules around them? Whether you're an owner or whether you're just walking on the street wondering if you're being taped, or a business owner, if somebody comes in and records the entire thing, what rights do you have? So we're going to talk to our tech expert about that.
7: I suspect you're going to have a lot of opinions related to that. Stacey, very interesting show. Have a good one, and we'll talk to you tomorrow.
8: I'm going to be live at the Santa's Anonymous Gary Dreger Memorial Golf Tournament, raising money, of course, for Santa's Anonymous. So I'll see Monday.
7: Okay, we'll talk to you Monday then. All right, let's turn things over to Britt. And Britt, everyone's talking about the clouds for whatever reason. It was clear over my house at 3:30 this morning, but we do see some cloud cover here.
9: I do like Stacey's theory of like, oh, Vanessa's yeah. like the clouds just part ways for you. I mean, this was kind of, that's where I'm from, Short Park. So I was seeing quite a cloudy view this morning. I'm very, very jealous of what you got to see. 10 degrees out in that area. Right now, we know south of the city here, we saw yesterday on the radar, definitely the rainfall through Calgary, Lethbridge area was a lot heavier than the rest of the province. So current rainfall warning in that direction. If you do have any vehicle travel that way, just keep that in mind. And you can see just how cool it's gotten in through Calgary and Lethbridge, 12 degrees. So again, another cool day for the province, high level hitting that 21, but the rest of the province seeing the low teens for a good portion, which is quite surprising. And again, for us today, may see those showers, may not. We've got about a 60% chance of seeing them, but very isolated yet again, maybe 16 degrees, a little bit of that sunshine breaking through, but let's add up that rain. As we can see, Lethbridge is already at that 20 millimeters before we even roll through into Saturday. So good news is it's not accumulating here. So looking ahead to our weekend, things are looking pretty good. And hopefully we're done with that rain. Stay with us. We'll be back after the break.

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6: Good morning. Well, everything's off to a pretty quiet start. If you're just heading out the door, everything's looking pretty good on our city streets. Just keep an eye out for ongoing construction if you're eastbound 51st Avenue near 97th Street, westbound lane sharing. Canadian Tire's Back to Class Big Red Sale is on. 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With 880 CHED Time Saver Traffic, I'm Stacey Woodward.
7: The UCP banned photo radar, allowing locations to only be set up around school, playground, and construction zones. This week, Mayor Nack met with the province's transportation minister, highlighting eight locations across Edmonton that the city feels are dangerous enough to bring back photo radar. Among them, 118th Ave and Wayne Gretzky Drive, as well as Calgary Trail and 34th Avenue, averaging the highest number of speeding violations.
8: The minister didn't give any inclination as to whether it was be yes or no. I imagine each one's going to be considered based off a variety of factors, and so we'll hopefully get that soon now that he's eager to get that resolved.
7: There is no timeline on when the city will receive an answer from the Alberta government, the province only saying it will be soon. Well, as being seen in most mature neighborhoods, infill continues to be built up at a quick pace. And now City Hall is looking at ways to attract new housing development around public transit. Advocates see it as a way to increase transit ridership if people live within walking distance of an LRT stop or transit center. Gates Gorin has more.
9: As Edmonton's transit projects like the Valley Line continue to progress, so too is the thought of transit-oriented development.
10: So we have trains that are running, we have buses that are running. By putting more people on those lines, we get higher ridership. We have more people using that infrastructure that we've already invested in.
9: The city hopes new incentives will help bring housing to areas with mass transit. Similar to a program that already exists for suburban areas, developers would only be responsible for services to their own builds, not for mass upgrades to the rest of the community.
10: The idea is to implement a very similar program in an infill context so that, the first one in is only paying for the benefit that they're receiving, and the city is collecting the repayments from other properties as they redevelop in the future.
9: Large developments have already been popping up near transit hubs. The Stadium Yards project was built with the intention of revitalizing the area around Commonwealth Stadium. Advocates say the focus should be on even more development in these parts of the city.
11: This is where we want to see redevelopment occur to maximize the value of transit infrastructure and also support main streets and welcome more people back to the core of our city.
9: An expert in transit development says this won't happen overnight, But getting shovels in the ground and transit construction completed should spark more interest.
2: People need to see it, they need to feel it, they need to ride it, and then they're going to say, hey, I want to live by it.
9: The city says more than 1,200 new building permits were issued for units within 400 meters of an existing or under construction LRT station just last year. Stevenson hopes these incentives will mean even more transit-oriented development in the future.
10: These are great transportation options. We want to make sure as many people as possible have access to them.
9: Gates Gorin, Global News.
7: It is 5:34. Well, no doubt the summer of 2026 is the summer of rain. And as we look towards harvest season, that is leading to some concerns for local produce farmers. Precipitation is 7 times more than what farmers received last year. In Parkland County, for example, Somerset Farms grows and then harvests around 25,000 pumpkins each year. But this year, the crops are tiny compared to what they should be. Over at Prairie Gardens near Bon Accord, producers say their corn has only grown to about 6 inches to a foot tall.
12: We received about 13 inches of rain in June, and it was very cold. And so that really set our crop back. And then there's just been consistent over rain.
13: As a farmer, we are resilient, but it does hurt. And every day that we look up at the sky and it's another band of marauding thunder showers coming through, we're like, no!
7: Both farmers are hopeful that the weather does not turn people away as they look towards other ways to attract visitors in the fall. Well, the concerns over cloudy conditions top of mind for local stargazers who gathered at the Royal Astronomical Society of Canada's observatory on Wednesday to catch a partial solar eclipse. Our Cabby Malatheran has more on how it all turned out.
14: A partial solar eclipse was seen right across Edmonton, drawing tons of sky watchers here at Coronation Park to check out the site. The observatory opened its doors to the public with specially equipped telescopes, allowing people to get a closer look at the eclipse safely. In Edmonton, the eclipse began just after 10 a.m. It reached its maximum around 10:38, when about 14% of the sun was obscured by the moon. The event wrapped up shortly after 11:15.
15: I feel so happy to be alive and be able to witness this kind of phenomenon happening. It looks like a big cheese wheel that got like a bite bitten out of it. It looks really cool.
14: Frank Florian with the Telos World of Science says events like these get people excited because of how rare the events take place. People will have to wait 3 years for the next partial solar eclipse.
16: Especially with these younger kids we have out here, you know, this might be their first experience. Their next one may not be in 2029. It might be clouded out that year. Seeing these types of eclipses, you know, it's a memorable experience. People have seen things or heard about them, so why not come see them in real time?
14: And for those who missed it, there are a few cosmic spectacles lined up. Florian says for the next few nights, we have a chance to see the Perseid meteor shower. That's if the clouds don't get in the way. And in just 2 weeks, we have the chance to see a deep partial lunar eclipse. Cabby Malatheran, Global News.
7: Coming up to 5:37, you know, DC, we were talking about the partial solar eclipse yesterday, and in my mind, what it was saying afterwards, of the heart. I love the silence.
17: Of the heart.
7: Oh, great. Upstairs is now on it, too.
17: That was awesome.
7: See,
17: your
7: this
17: dulcet
7: why,
17: tones.
7: You know what? This is a reminder to not say my thoughts out loud.
17: You're like, inner monologue. Right now, looking at traffic flow heading out towards Fort Saskatchewan along Highway 21, just north of Highway 16. Rolling along very well. We do have some steady volume, too, on the south leg of the Anthony Henday as you're heading eastbound, making your way up towards the Calgary Trail exit. Yellowhead 50th Street, moving without any major issues right now. Everything seems to be looking really good along the Yellowhead. Except for this dude, it's like going super slow. Slow. Like everyone's passing him. He's just like that sloth on, what's that? Utopia. Zootopia. Anyhow, White Mud, 75th Street. You can't see it, but imagine if you will, right? probably right around there underneath the overpass. There's a vehicle on the shoulder, another one on the left shoulder just before you get to 75th Street. So not inhibiting traffic as it's not occupying lanes at the moment, but recovery vehicles might impact your drive a little later this morning. That is your OK Tire traffic. Let's head over to Sky Tracker weather. And it is Miracle Treat Day, Britt, all in support of the Stollery Children's Family Network. And I brought the doggos over. I'll have to bring them in again today, but we got pup cups on the weekend, and it was pup cones. It was fantastic.
18: Amazing. Chewy would like one.
17: Mm-hmm.
18: So while you go, maybe go for a walk to DQ to get that treat today. It is going to be a little bit chillier today, 16 degrees if we're lucky. So I would definitely have that sweater, potentially a jacket, but I'm always cold. So if you run hot, maybe you'll be just fine. As we can see, 9 degrees here. We're starting to see those clouds really break up. Not seeing anything just yet. Highway 1 outside of Canmore, north through Jasper, and then it's still quite dark in through Calgary, 10 degrees, but they are expecting a gloomier day. Much more rain in a rainfall warning through the Lethbridge and Calgary area this morning. And look at how those temperatures into the south have really taken a dip. We've been seeing mainly Lethbridge and Medicine Hat sitting well above the rest of the province. So to see that 11, one of the cooler spots in the province today, or sorry, 12, one of the cooler spots today with Lethbridge. Quite surprising. So we can see that rain just continues all morning here through all those areas. Again, we see the little bit of the sprinkled isolated showers through Edmonton, White Cork, Cold Lake, Lloydminster, Jasper, seeing a little bit of that mixture as well. It just continues this rain for the entire day through the Calgary area. So that is exactly why we're seeing that rainfall in effect right now. As we go through the rest of Thursday into early hours Friday, Edmonton may start the morning out with some showers, but it does look to clear as we get through the rest of our Friday into our lunch hour into the afternoon. And Saturday, 6:30 p.m., maybe seeing some creep in for overnight, but we're going to get off to a very comfortable start to the beginning of our weekend. So 23 degrees. We've got the Fringe. We've got the Elks. Make sure you check all of the activities out. And then it is nice to see that these temperatures get a little bit more steady, minus Monday, and we start to see a little bit of a jump finally above seasonal average. Vinesh, back to you.
7: Looking forward to that. Britt, thank you so much. It is coming up to 5:41, and a Calgary company is now in the middle of a dispute involving the Greenland government. We're back with those details right after this.

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7: Just construction to keep an eye out for as you're making your way out the door eastbound across the Yellowhead on the exit ramp to go 97th Street. You'll want to stay left. 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With 880 Chet, Time Saver Traffic, I'm Stacey Woodward.
8: U.S.-based Greenland Energy is preparing to drill for oil in the Jameson Land Basin on Greenland's east coast and has a Calgary drilling company on board to provide equipment. In May, Greenland Energy, operating out of Texas, said it had signed a deal with Calgary-based Stampede Drilling to provide a high-performance drilling rig for the program. In June, Stampede Drilling said it had received upfront capital with plans to move the rig in the third quarter of 2026. But the government of Greenland says some equipment has already arrived on the island without the necessary approvals, issuing a strong warning with a reprimand stating all future logistical matters must be notified and approved by the Mineral Resources Authority before being carried out. In a statement posted to social media Tuesday, Stampede Drilling says its rig undergoing upgrades for potential deployment to Greenland remains in Canada. It goes on to say the company will not be landing a drilling rig in Greenland unless Greenland Energy's drilling program receives all required regulatory consents and approvals of Greenlandic authorities. While a release from Greenland Energy says it received an update that the project's complexity will require a more extensive, comprehensive review process, and the partners are now working towards a targeted permit timeline of winter 2027, adding the company is reviewing the logistical modifications required given this information. The back and forth comes months after U.S. President Donald Trump escalated his threats to annex the semi-autonomous Arctic island.
9: I think that we will work something out where NATO is going to be very happy, and where we're going to be very happy. But we need it for security purposes.
8: Greenland Energy says Jameson Land Basin is one of the largest underexplored conventional hydrocarbon basins in the Western world. UK firm 80 Mile is leading the permitting process for the American company. It has subsidiaries in Greenland that have oil and gas exploration licenses. But the Greenland government says those licenses have expired and are in the process of renewal. Megan Cobb, Global News.
10: Okay, 5:46. Let's turn things over to the weather. And so, Britt, rain or shine, it's still a great day for a miracle treat.
1: There is never an excuse not to have ice cream, especially on today, knowing where the proceeds are going towards. So, yes, this is definitely a day, maybe more than one even. I don't know. So make sure you do support for Miracle Treat Day. Get that blizzard in ya. It won't hurt, I promise. Calorie-less, because you're doing good things. 9 degrees as we take a look outside right now. It is a chilly start to the morning. We are seeing that rainfall warning into the southern parts of the province, and it is a cool day for majority of the province. We're seeing that one area high level at 21 degrees, still expecting some showers to be passing through there. But yet again, majority of the province on and off with these showers throughout the day. As of right now, Edmonton's not expecting it to roll through. However, definitely expect those isolated showers like we've been seeing all week. Some areas getting a little light rain, some areas not seeing any at all. 16 degrees and it is going to be cloudy. 16 if we get lucky by about 5 p.m. If not, we'll be hovering around that 16 degrees. Stay with us. We'll be back after the break.

0: friends.
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6: Starting to work its way through the construction across the Yellowhead westbound if you're near 121st Street heading towards 127th. And if you're eastbound across the Yellowhead taking the exit ramp to go on to 97th Street, you'll need to stay left. 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With 880 CHED Time Saver Traffic, I'm Stacey Woodward.
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0: Welcome back, everyone. It's now 5:51. It was a milestone celebration for one couple in Sherwood Park.
1: Happy anniversary!
0: Terry and Paul celebrated their, get this, 68th wedding anniversary on August 12th. Leslie clearly spearheads the Circle of Joy Wishmakers. It's a program that grants wishes to seniors. Terry and Paul wanted to celebrate their anniversary, and Cleary made that wish come true, gathering friends and family to surprise them on their special day.
2: I often think that seniors aren't recognized for their contributions, and that they have wishes too and dreams that they can fulfill. So for me, it just makes my heart full because I know the beauty of, companionship.
0: Terry and Paul's daughter kept the surprise by telling them that she was taking them to a fancy dinner so that they needed to dress up for the occasion. Wow, 68 years. I'm sure that they could write a book for couples who are just starting out.
3: I would love to read it. How did you get there?
0: Although I'm sure they like finish each other's sentences, and whatever fights that they do have are just like, you know, silly. Okay, been there, done that. Mm-hmm. Yeah, so mm-hmm. Very, very nice to see. Congratulations. Very, very awesome. Okay, let's turn things over now to the weather forecast. Mm-hmm. First day of fringe. And you know what? I think, especially for the indoor shows, you don't want it too hot.
3: No.
0: Because a lot of the venues don't have AC, so let's support the fringe.
3: So not a bad start then today, temperature-wise, for today and tomorrow. I'm very pleased to see we're going to take a turn, though, for our weekend, get some warmer temperatures. Temperatures flowing through Monday, a little bit of a dip again, but as of Tuesday, we're back on that seasonal average, which maybe we'll still get a little bit of summer. It's hard to see that that takes us right to August 22nd, but finally seeing temperatures that'll be a little bit more comfortable and a lot more sunshine.
0: Love that perfect temperature next week. Looks great. All right, coming up to 5:54, time for This Day in History. Construction of the Berlin Wall begins on this day back in 45?
4: I don't know if it necessarily happened immediately after the war.
0: Right.
4: I'm going to say, maybe go 46.
0: Okay, I'll go 45.
4: 47.
0: Yeah. 61.
4: I assume they had like some temporary, right, you know, blockades, but not the official wall.
0: Oh, Lord. I never realized it was that long after the war. Wow, that's amazing. Okay, animated TV sitcom South Park debuts on Comedy Central.
3: It's so strange. I have a brother who's like, there is a South Park episode for every like lesson in life, and
0: oh, I'm sure
3: everything.
0: There is. Yes,
3: I've never sat and fully watched an episode, but there is an episode that covers every topic in the world. It's quite interesting.
0: I haven't watched it like religiously, like, you know, something like Family Guy or
3: right.
0: The Simpsons.
3: Yeah.
0: But the episodes I have watched, I've laughed out loud.
3: Yeah,
0: and so
3: it's the voices I can't stand,
0: yeah,
3: though.
0: Totally.
3: Yeah.
0: Well, and just the shenanigans that they get into.
3: Yeah.
4: 95.
0: This was 90s, right?
3: 97.
0: Oh, I was going to say that.
4: Yeah, 97 sounds almost.
0: 98.
4: Yeah.
0: 97, yes.
3: I remember when it came out because we weren't allowed to watch it.
4: And Michael Phelps wins his record 23rd Olympic gold medal.
3: Was this Brazil? No. That was
0: so,
3: the one before Brazil.
0: He ends his career.
3: Oh, he ended it. Was it two before Brazil?
0: No, I think, wasn't it Brazil?
4: I thought it was still Brazil.
3: So that was what,
0: 2012.
3: 12. Yeah.
0: 2016.
4: 2016, I'm jumping on the wagon.
0: Yes, okay, well, we were right about Brazil.
3: Brazil?
0: Yes, yeah, yeah.
4: Yeah. Yeah.
0: Because, I mean, also, we mentioned Brazil earlier this
3: because
0: week.
3: Because of
0: right?
3: Penny.
0: Yes. Yes.
3: Penny Oleksiak, yeah, and all her wins.
4: Yeah.
0: Okay.
4: And our medals, yeah.
0: Oh, yes. Well, I mean, you have them in the back. It just weighs down your neck too much, so that's why you don't wear them, right? Yeah.
3: Mm-hmm.
0: She's so modest. We are going to take a quick break. We're going to admire DC's medals during the next 2 minutes.
4: Crick in the neck.
0: Here is something else you can admire right now. Your moment is in.

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14: This is Global News. It's 6 o'clock. Good morning. I'm Morgan Smith. Right now in Edmonton, it is partly, mostly cloudy out there. In fact, it's 9 degrees, headed to a potentially stormy high of 15 this afternoon, 20 with a mix of sun and cloud tomorrow. Edmonton's mayor says he spoke with Alberta's transportation minister about getting photo radar cameras reinstalled in our city yesterday. Photo radar enforcement was eliminated by the province back in April of last year, but Mayor Andrew Knack says there are 8 places where he wants to see it reinstated. Knack says they're all high collision locations in Edmonton, and he believes they meet the criteria set out by the province to make an exception to allow for photo enforcement.
15: The minister didn't give any inclination as to whether this be yes or no. I imagine each one's going to be considered based off a variety of factors, and so we'll hopefully get that soon now that he's eager to get that resolved.
14: There are no timeline for when the city will receive an answer from the government, the province only saying that it will be soon. Now, the Coalition to Reduce Auto Size Hazards, or CRASH, is asking the province to review its data after a recent rise in fatal crashes involving pedestrians. The group is made up of Bike Edmonton, Bike Calgary, and Paths for People, and wants to know if the growing size of SUVs and pickup trucks could be a factor, as we hear from Global's Craig Momney.
16: It recently sent a letter to the province's chief medical examiner calling on them to check their notes to see if the size
8: disease is linked to any of those deaths. And if so, they'd like the doctor to make recommendations to all levels of government. Those recommendations include seeing the redesign of vehicle front ends to introducing a new driver's license in Alberta to operate pickups and large SUVs. Global News has reached out to the province about the group's inquiry, and they are working on a response. Calgary Police says nearly 2,500 pedestrians were hit by vehicles between 2021 and 2025. So far this year, that number sits at around 300. 50 pedestrians have been killed since 2021. It's not known how many of those involved large SUVs or pickup trucks. Craig Momney, Global News.
14: E-bikes and e-scooters proving deadly for more and more Canadian children, according to the Canadian Pediatric Surveillance Program. Data out today shows that 10 kids across our country died from using the micromobility devices last year. 12 more kids were admitted to intensive care units, while 26 were treated in hospital for more than 2 days. A court documents released about February's mass shooting in Tumbler Ridge, B.C., where 8 people were killed, show responding police weren't sure how many shooters were involved because they received different names for the killer.
16: The confusion is revealed in documents police used to get search warrants, which were later obtained as part of a media court challenge. The documents say police initially identified the shooter as Jesse Jacobs, a male that identified as female who was obsessed with guns. Calls to police at the home of the killer, where the bodies of her mother and brother were found, identified the shooter as the eldest son, a possible second shooter named Jesse Van Rootselaar. The documents say RCMP only confirmed Jesse Van Rootselaar acted alone when they reviewed surveillance footage from the school where she died by suicide after killing 6 students and staff there. Karen Rebo, The Canadian Press.
14: The city is unveiling a new incentive program to incentivize developers to build infill close to LRT stops and transit centers. Urban Planning Committee Chair Ann Stevenson says it's about being financially efficient.
17: We have trains that are running, we have buses that are running. By putting more people on those lines, we get higher ridership. We have more people using that infrastructure that we've already invested in.
14: The city says more than 1,200 new building permits were issued within 400 meters of an existing or under construction LRT station last year. 6,000 permits since 2020. No word on the severity of injuries which sent a person to hospital after a residential fire in West Edmonton. It was just after 8 last night. The call came in about a fully engulfed upper level of a home just off Goodwin Way in the Glastonbury neighborhood. Crews had the blaze under control in 20 minutes. I'm Morgan Smith. Your next news at 6:30 on 880 Chen.
18: Thanks so much, Morgan. It is time now to check traffic, and Stacey Woodward keeping an eye on that for us this morning.
19: Good morning, Stacey. And so far, everything is looking pretty good heading out the door. Traffic volume still fairly light in and around the city. Just construction barricades to keep an eye out for. Crews continue to work across 112th Avenue over Wayne Gretzky Drive. Westbound lanes are sharing over the overpass. And for those coming off of Gretzky heading onto 112th Ave, you'll need to stay right. Canadian Tire's Back to Class Big Red Sale is on. 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With 880 Ched Time Saver Traffic, I'm Stacey Woodward.
18: 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Okay, today's not going to be a great day, but you know what? The rest of the 7-day forecast looking beautiful. 15 degrees only. There is a 60% chance of showers throughout the day, a risk of a thunderstorm tonight into this evening as well. Just 10 degrees overnight and then 20 with sun tomorrow. The weekend looking absolutely fantastic. Great weekend for the Elks game. Currently in the city, it's 9.
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0: 6:06 this Thursday morning. Did you see that Taylor Swift's husband commented finally on the wedding? The wedding of the year?
1: I saw him say he was happy to be at training camp. That's the part I saw of that. Did he talk about the wedding, too?
0: He did talk about the wedding, right, Sarah?
2: Yeah, he talked a little bit about the wedding. How he was super happy. Everyone came. They had a great time. But they're very cryptic about it.
0: Yeah, he said that he's always wanted to be at Madison Square Garden.
2: Yeah.
0: And it was great that was the venue. It sounds like maybe he picked that venue over her. I think she maybe wanted something different.
2: I don't think they did it for privacy.
0: Maybe. Yeah.
2: Because if you
0: control everything. We have not seen pictures of this.
2: No, exactly.
0: Yet.
2: And that's why
3: next question.
2: I think.
3: Has anyone blown up that embargo?
2: They watermarked all of the invitations. So if somebody leaks their invitation or their favor or something, like they've got watermarks on them, so they know who it belongs to.
3: Wow. And so what's the buzz? Is she making a movie we can all go see in 6 months?
2: No, she just wanted a private wedding where there wasn't a bunch of paparazzi running around.
1: She'll figure out a way to make money off of this before it's all over.
2: But I don't think she's in it for the money.
0: No,
2: it was just her wedding.
1: Well, she has all the money already, I guess, right?
2: Yeah, so I really think she just wanted a private wedding, and this was an environment. Maybe it's not like the environment she dreamt of, but like this was a place they could completely control it.
0: It's true.
3: Is
2: where no paparazzi
3: bride
2: could see it.
3: On Earth, who has not tweeted anything about her wedding or, put anything out on social media personally?
0: Well, I think they got their phones taken away.
2: Yeah, everybody got their phones taken.
3: Personally, there's got to be an inner circle of herself and maybe her sister. I don't know who can still say, yeah, this is what we did last week. It's nothing.
1: I remember even they must have been everybody knew what was going on, but even the celebs, when they posted pictures in their fancies, they just had a great night in New York last night. They didn't say where they were or anything. So
3: interesting. Yeah, people are willing to do that for Taylor.
2: I think she deserved her privacy there. I think it's nice.
0: Yeah, and no, I want to see her dress, though, so it kind of sucks, I think.
1: I hope they live happily ever after.
0: Yeah, of course. You'd never want to doom anybody's relationship.
3: We'll turn on TMZ one of these days, and somebody's going to have it out there. There's the dress.
1: Eventually.
3: Everyone's waiting. It's just a matter of
2: I'm sure she'll post stuff eventually.
0: Like, it's been so long.
2: I mean, but it doesn't matter. Whenever she's ready, she'll post something, or maybe she'll do a magazine spread. Or something?
0: Maybe.
2: Just enjoying the glow right now?
1: I can't wait.
3: Her value increases.
0: Well, I kind of want to see what it is all about. But anyway, good morning, everyone.
3: This is the first time I've thought of it. So, I've got 1,000 questions. Yeah.
0: I did think about it when I saw clips of Travis Kelce addressing the media in his football uniform. He was talking about MSG. I'm like, I've not seen pictures of this wedding yet. What's going on? The biggest wedding of the year, and I have no idea what's happening. Anyway, we'll move on. We'll just talk about Katy Perry and Justin Trudeau. Because I know how much our listeners want to talk about that.
1: Hey, do you ever play that game? I wonder, because this is happening, Costco won't be busy. There's an Oilers game on tonight. Costco won't be busy. Oh, it's really cold out. Costco won't be busy. We went to Costco last night. We're driving there, and my wife says, as the rain is just pouring down, maybe it won't be as busy because it's raining. It's always busy.
0: So was it busy?
1: It's always. It was only really busy, not extremely busy. So I guess we caught a break there. At times walking around, you say, there's not as many people here as normal, but you're still standing in line for 5 minutes before you can pay for stuff.
0: Oilers playoff games, it's dead.
1: Yeah.
0: 100%.
3: I was at a Canadian Tire once during an Oilers playoff game, and I forgot the game was on, and I'm like, this place is empty. I'm like, are they even open? I think all the staff are even in the back watching the game. And then I heard one guy listening to Ched walking down the aisle, and I'm like, the game. Of course. Yeah, the one fellow who couldn't get out of it, aside from myself.
0: And so what did you buy that you didn't have on your list, Morley Scott?
1: A lot of things, probably, yes. Yeah, I think we went for one thing and ended up spending, you go in for one or two things, you end up spending like $300, $400.
0: And you're just like, this adds up fast.
1: That's what I noticed. Even the prices at Costco seemed high to me yesterday. Which is, in grocery stores, obviously, we've seen everything go up. But even Costco, I seem to get less in my cart for the amount of money I spend than I normally do.
0: That's
1: fact of life, man.
3: You got to buy it when you see it. I saw a lady walking home from the grocery store yesterday with two flats of eggs. And I thought to myself, she did not plan on buying eggs today. But she must have walked by it and saw a great deal and, snapped it up. And now you're carrying two flats
1: price,
3: of eggs home.
1: The price, we buy it like that 30 flat.
3: Yeah, that's so what she had, time. Yeah.
1: The prices are always good on eggs at Costco. So.
0: Definitely. Hey, I was yesterday years old when I realized that there's something called a detection loop. Do you know what a detection loop is?
1: Never heard of it.
3: Now think driving. I heard Stacey talking about it this morning. If you're driving and you have to pull up to the detection loop.
0: Do you know what it is?
1: Oh, on the road.
3: Yeah. Right.
1: Yeah, I heard about it. Yeah, I saw a story on Global about that, I think.
0: Probably saw my Facebook page.
1: Maybe that was
0: it. Because I posted it.
1: Yeah, I knew that was. Yeah, I didn't know that's what
3: it was. I thought
1: it was
3: common knowledge.
0: I wasn't sure, but I, of course, knew that there was some timing on lights, and I wondered if there was something buried that detected my car. So that would indicate to the lights that I was there and it needed to turn green. For me. Oh, in St. Albert, I think they have cameras that do that, because I know when at 4:30 in the morning when I pull up to this one intersection, as soon as I land at that intersection, it turns green for me like that, because I'm the only one on the road. But there's these detection loops, and apparently I'm not the only one who didn't know that they were there, because they put out a whole Facebook video, the city of Edmonton, talking about detection loops around LRTs. And if you think that you're sitting there waiting for an extraordinarily long time, waiting for you to cross across the Valley LRT line, move up a little bit. So here is a part of that Facebook video.
4: Have you ever stopped your vehicle at an intersection along the Valley line and felt like you weren't getting your turn? It could be because you aren't close enough to the stop line to trigger the detection loop. What's a detection loop? It's a wire that looks like this. Crews embed it in the road near the stop line. It then detects when a vehicle is present and sends the signal over to here. The intersection computer then includes the lane in the next signal sequence. If no vehicle is detected, then that signal is skipped to keep traffic moving in other directions. However, if you're here, but your vehicle is not over top the loop, it won't be detected and your turn signal will not be provided. So when you arrive at a light, make sure you pull up to the white stop line on the road or use this sign to help you gauge where the line is. That'll ensure you trigger the detection loop and get your turn to go through the intersection once the Valley Line trains have crossed.
0: So the sign she was pointing to says stop line here. Yeah. It's the white sign you see everywhere, but there's an arrow as well. But what happens if the guy in front of you isn't getting the picture? Hey, don't you know what a detection loop is, man? Move up.
3: Yeah, no, I've noticed that a lot recently. A lot of times people think follow distance is great, you know, and it is usually to give yourself reaction time. But when everyone's piling up at a stoplight, especially at the left-hand turns, if you give two car lengths from the far stopped in front of the, you know, from the car in front of you, you're just blocking people and then eventually clogging up the road because the people trying to turn left, of course, come right out of the turn lane. And I'm like, I don't understand the correlation between giving, you know, and like when you're driving, give one car length between yourself and the vehicle in front of you. But if you notice it's tight out there, just tighten up. And if you're not on that line, well, just tighten up a bit. You know, this, you don't need to be more than half a car length away from a stop line.
0: Keep an eye on those signs, because they will indicate that you are there. And the maybe the light might last a little shorter.
3: The guy behind you who can see that there's a sign about the stop line, but you're, of course, just off of it and too far ahead to read that sign itself.
0: That is true. I was driving back from the mountains, and speaking of, you know, keeping your distance behind someone, on Highway 2, it was the busiest I had ever seen Highway 2. It was incredibly busy. And there's all this construction, so they have, there's this construction site where you have to slow down to 80 kilometers an hour, and I was stopped on Highway 2 about 10 times. Mm-hmm. I've never come to a full stop on Highway 2 before, for no reason, right? There was no accident, there was no nothing, there was construction, you slow down, and then you'd have 2 kilometers, and then there'd be another construction site. It was the worst. I don't know who planned construction on Highway 2 this year. It's just atrocious. But there was a woman in a Toyota RAV4 I'm on Highway 2, and this is sort of the pattern, right? You slow down, you're slamming on your brakes because of, I don't know, construction ahead, even though it just lowered your speed. It didn't necessitate me slamming on my brakes, and I could barely see the logo on her trunk. Or on her hood, which means she's so close behind me that I'm like, if I have to stop, I'm screwed. So I'm waving at her and I'm like, why are you doing this? I'm sort of ranting a little bit. Like, what am I supposed to do with this woman who's tailgating me when I know it, there's going to be a stop and an unexpected maybe stop, and she's going to ram right into me? What do you do in that situation?
3: There are speaker systems you can get. My buddy had one when we were in high school.
0: And
3: we would pull into the school parking lot, hey, ladies, and stuff like that. But then, yeah, he would do it when he was driving as well, too. He'd be like, back off.

0: Well, coming up, still no word from the province, almost a year after the city of Edmonton requested 8 photo radar spots in high collision areas. The 880 coming up next.
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0: Still no word from the province on if Edmonton will be allowed to reinstall photo radar in 8 different high collision spots around the city. It's been almost a year since the city requested the province. They need permission from the province to get these things going. And still no answer, despite a meeting between the transportation minister and the mayor yesterday. When the province dumped most photo radar last April, they left the door open for cities to apply to bring back a few sites with proof of collisions and proof no other safety measures are working. No timeline on this decision. Some parts of BC calling for tourists to come. Columbia Valley, that's where Radium and Fairmont Hot Springs are in southeastern BC. Well, they're screaming that they're open for business. People may be scared off due to fires in the Okanagan and the smoke and maybe canceled plans. The community also says that they had a slow winter and floods in the spring, meaning this is survival season for businesses there. And the Riverhawks selling a new t-shirt saying, I survived the summer of 2026. Even if the rain stopped until the end of September, it would still be the wettest summer on record. On the shirt, there are pictures of rain, thunder, lightning, mosquitoes, flooding. They're being sold on the Hawk Shop, but it says there's low stock, so you better go now if you want a commemorative shirt.
7: The Jays are making it interesting. They won a game last night, beating Boston 6-4, and have moved to within 1.5 games of the wild card spot in the American League. Toronto was 6.5 back on July 24th. They have now won 10 of their last 14 and will try for a sweep of the Red Sox today.
0: All right, thanks so much, Morley. It is 15, it's going to be 15 degrees today, a chance of showers. That'll extend into tonight, 10 degrees, but then the rest of the 7-day forecast looking beautiful. No rain in the forecast. 20 degrees with a mix of sun and cloud on Friday. Currently, it's 9 degrees. Morgan Smith joins us to talk about this photo radar request from the city. We talked to the mayor yesterday, and I ask him every single time he is on, because he's on monthly, hey, did the province get back to you about the photo radar thing? And he's like, nope. And right now there is no timeline, even after a meeting between the transportation minister and the city.
8: That's right. Joel Gottlieb says that after that meeting and some mounting evidence that maybe these lights are needed.
9: After days of delays,
10: it's been sporadic, being able to arrive and depart aircraft.
9: Numerous flight cancellations.
10: We've had approximately about 170.
8: This is not the correct thing. One

0: second. Pardon me. I don't know what happened there. But yeah, we're looking for this audio here.
1: Well, we can certainly talk about it because I did see the story. Request 8 high collision locations. One, I think, is Wayne Gretzky Drive on 118th Avenue. That's one of them. There's also a number on the south side where it's dangerous. And I don't know how much debate there is about this. I think the debate is not there simply because I was not a fan of PhotoRadar until we got rid of it. And then I'm like, bring PhotoRadar back.
0: Well, I mean, right? last year alone, we saw 14 speed-related fatalities in Edmonton. Same with Calgary. This year, Edmonton's already seen 4 speed-related deaths. Calgary's seen 7. So there's definitely been an uptick in fatal crashes and serious crashes regarding speeding. And that's something that police have said. That's something city council has said. And one of the collision locations, one of the crash locations that's really bad is 34th Avenue and Calgary Trail. 9,000 crashes on average at that one intersection alone in Edmonton.
1: What?
0: Yeah, but that includes fender benders. That includes everything.
1: Not in a year? I did hear that number.
0: In a year, yeah. But again, that's not serious crashes. That's just crashes, period, at that intersection.
1: Yeah, and so, I don't know why is the city waiting this long? Why? There's no explanation to why the province won't say, yeah, you can put in 8. Why has the city been waiting almost a year to hear back from the province?
0: And part of it was, I remember we were talking about this with the mayor during one of your check-ins, and he said that the application for each site was something like 150 pages. Again, this is sort of what the requirement...
1: Yeah, this is about keeping people safe. It's a no-brainer.
0: Well, in a statement, Minister Devin Dreeshan writes that, you know, the city has an obligation to not only provide evidence that these intersections are dangerous, that there is an increase in crashes, but there also needs to be proof that the city has tried other solutions and that they haven't worked, and that the city is going to make a commitment to continue to try other solutions on top of these PhotoRadar reinstatement. So it sounds like there's a lot of subjectivity here in terms of what the province will determine to be adequate measures and adequate attempts to curb these crashes.
1: I feel like there's some politics in this, right? Like it's unpopular, I get it, but you know what? I don't know how unpopular PhotoRadar is right now because people see how fast drivers are going without it, and it did slow people down. And I have to tell you that I am a person who changed their mind. So hopefully they say soon, an answer is coming soon, but that is not a timeline. Thanks so much, Morgan. It is 6:25. It's time to check traffic, and here is Stacey Woodward.
2: Easy as you're traveling in and around the city. Looks like some fog is working its way in through the west and downtown. If you are across the west leg of the Anthony Henday, a bit socked in near Collingwood Road. And we also have reduced visibility for those heading into downtown on the James McDonald Bridge. 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
10: Well, how about those Blue Jays, eh? Well, they're now just all of a sudden 1.5 games back of a wild card spot. 3 wins in a row, 10 of their last 14. The Toronto Blue Jays are trying to save their season.
11: Left center field dropping. It's a base hit. Guerrero is getting the wave. Safe! And the Blue Jays have the lead.
10: The dive into home plate by Vladimir Guerrero ignited Rogers Center and the Blue Jays. They scored 5 runs in the 8th to beat Boston 6-4. The big inning started when Wilson Contreras dropped an easy out, and that was the signal to Jays manager John Schneider.
12: Maybe the baseball gods are changing their mind about us, you know, after about 10 months. You never know, but from me to the baseball gods, thanks. Keep it coming.
10: Jays will try and sweep a 4-game series against Boston with a game today. CFL week starts tonight. BC's at Calgary. The Lions have won 2 in a row, and after a horrible start, they could move into a tie with Calgary for 4th in the West with a win on the road. The Elks home to Toronto on Saturday afternoon. They're looking to end a 2-game slide after losses to the Riders and Alouettes. Dealing with this part of the journey, says DB Cordell Jackson, is all part of it for the Elks.
13: Yeah, any championship team that has to go through adversity, because you got to be built for it. You got to go through every situation in the game, and that's so far. That's what we're just building, just making sure we're building our resume for the times we need in the postseason and getting to the postseason and later on during this season.
10: 1 p.m. start time on Saturday afternoon and on 880 Ched. NFL preseason tonight gets rolling. 6 games on tap, and the CEBL moved to a best of 3 format for the league championship this year. But now they're back to a 1-game showdown. Last night was Game 1 of the series. It started, but then was called off for player safety reason. Condensation had built up on the floor at the arena in Brampton, had the players slipping and sliding all over the place. So now they will play a 1-game championship game in Winnipeg on Saturday. Winner take all.
1: All right, thanks so much, Morley. The latest rage in tech are those smart glasses that can record you without you even knowing. What are the rules around these things? Are there rules around these things? Let's talk about it after the news.
14: This is Global News. It's 6:30. Good morning. I'm Morgan Smith right now in Edmonton. It is mostly cloudy, 9 degrees. We're headed to a high of 15 with a risk of thundershowers and 20, your high tomorrow. Mayor Andrew Knack says Alberta's transportation minister had no answer when asked yesterday about the city's application to reinstate 8 photo radar sites on Edmonton roads. With dangerous speeding on the rise, the city highlighted Edmonton's biggest trouble spots in an application roughly 1 year ago, including Calgary Trail and 34th Avenue, which averages 8,000 speed violations every year. Now, in a statement, the province says a decision is coming soon. A group made up of Bike Edmonton, Bike Calgary, and Paths for People wants to know if the growing size of SUVs and pickups could be causing more pedestrian and cyclist deaths in our province. President of Bike Calgary, Doug Clark, says similar inquiries were done in the U.S. This is Global News. It's 6th Pedestrian.
15: 2024 that came to those conclusions that there was, you know, some elements of the height of the vehicle and the extra mass and maybe even some reductions in, you know, visibility, you know, for the driver.
0: Coalition to Reduce Auto Size Hazards or Crash has written the chief medical examiner asking them to see if size is linked to any of those deaths, and if so, they'd like recommendations to be made to all levels of government. Well, new data released this morning is highlighting how deadly e-scooters and e-bikes are for children in Canada.
16: The Canadian Pediatric Surveillance Program says 10 kids, including 6 in Ontario, died from using these electronic devices last year. 12 more children were admitted to intensive care units, and 26 were treated in hospital for more than 2 days. As a pediatric emergency physician at Toronto's Hospital for Sick Children, Dr. Daniel Rosenfield says he rarely works a shift without seeing an e-scooter injury.
17: They're inherently unstable. They go very quickly, and people have almost no protection in them or around them. So unfortunately, that number didn't surprise me.
16: The data highlights the need for better policy coordination and public education to clearly communicate the laws. Karen Rebo, The Canadian Press, Toronto.
0: Experts are warning that U.S. President Donald Trump's threatened new tariffs could drive wedges between Canadian provinces and allow Washington to exploit regional grievances in trade talks. The tariffs set to take effect August 19th would have particularly heavy impacts on industries concentrated in B.C. and small towns across Quebec. University of British Columbia political scientist Stuart Prest says it's important Ottawa helps regions that could be hardest hit or face the prospect of steep divisions between provinces on how to respond to Washington.
18: We have to, as a country, find means to provide relief to specifically targeted companies as well. Again, providing options, providing relief, providing alternatives. That
0: Prest notes Alberta and Saskatchewan have broken with their peers by restoring consumer sales of American alcohol products, while the remaining retaliatory booze bans in other provinces are infuriating U.S. officials. I'm Morgan Smith. Your next news at 7 on 880 CHED.
1: Thanks so much, Morgan. It is time now to check traffic, and here is Stacey Woodward.
2: Foggy conditions to deal with once again this morning, especially out to areas in the northwest and south of the city. Keep those headlights and taillights on. There is reduced visibility, especially for those downtown if you're westbound across the James McDonald Bridge. We also have a bit of volume starting to work its way through the construction across the Yellowhead if you're westbound near 121st Street. 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With 880 CHED Time Saver Traffic, I'm Stacey Woodward.
1: 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Today, not going to be a great day, but the rest of the week will be beautiful. 15 degrees today, a 60% chance of showers, a risk of a thunderstorm this afternoon. That's going to continue into tonight as well. 10 degrees tonight, and then starting tomorrow, sunny and warm. 20 degrees tomorrow, and then it just warms up very nicely for the weekend. Currently, it's 9.
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1: Good morning. It is just about 6:36 this Thursday morning, coming up in about 10 minutes. 10 minutes, folks. If you're a big fan of Guns N' Roses and you want to go see them at Commonwealth Stadium at the end of this month, I have two tickets to give away. What we've been doing all week long is we've been playing a Guns N' Roses song, stopping said song, and you have to finish the lyrics. So I know it's a little early, but hopefully your singing voice is all prepped, or at least your enthusiasm is there this early on a Thursday morning. So stay tuned for that. We want you to call in, and we'll put you to the test coming up in about 10 minutes time. But right now I want to talk about smart glasses. They can take photos, record video, capture audio, connect to your phone, give you directions, even use AI to tell you what you're looking at. And they're just a set of glasses. A friend of ours, a friend of the show, had them. They're like, they look like normal glasses. Like, you would never know that they could be recording you. So what happens when the person wearing those glasses is recording you? Smart glasses moving away from novelty to everyday technology. So I think we need to talk about this because it's raising a lot of questions about privacy, consent, safety, even distracted driving. Carmi Levy, he joins us. He's the guy that we go to everything tech. Good morning, Carmi.
2: Good morning, Stacey. So good to be with you.
1: So for somebody who hasn't used them or hasn't recognized that they've seen them, exactly what do these things do?
2: Well, imagine if you took your smartphone, pulled all of the guts out of it, and then stuffed all the components into a regular pair of glasses. And so basically, it's like having a smartphone sitting on the tip of your nose. It has a camera built into it. It has speakers. It has microphone. It is internet connected. You can record video and audio. You can use a voice assistant to ask it questions, get answers. There are some models that also have screens built into them, so you can literally surf the web if you want, or download apps and use them right from your face. And the scary thing is, if I want to record you with my smartphone, it's pretty obvious. I'm picking up this rectangular slab of glass and pointing it at you. It's pretty clear I am shooting video of you. Whereas if I'm wearing smart glasses and I turn the video on, for the most part, no one will know that I'm doing so. There are most models now have a little light on them that when the video is on, that light illuminates. So it's supposed to be a signal, but those are easily bypassed. You can watch YouTube videos that show you how to hack them so that the light doesn't go on, or you can order tape on Amazon to actually cover it up. So it's that sort of, the fact that you don't know that you are on the receiving end of being videoed, that is the problem. And as we're seeing, there are a lot of really bad actors out there who are using them in ways that are quite frankly troubling.
1: Like what? What have you heard?
2: So, for example, there's some research out of the University of Sydney that sort of puts in stark relief what pickup artists, right? So, guys who are trying to get girls. So they'll wear these glasses and they'll record them without them knowing, asking them all sorts of embarrassing questions. And, of course, the victims don't know that they're being recorded. Next thing you know, these videos are online. They're on social media platforms going viral. And these individuals' lives can be potentially ruined in the process. And so the downstream impact of just being recorded on a public street like this is significant, and the damage is already piling up, even though these glasses have really not been around for very long.
1: Any laws? Like, is there any way I can object? Is there anything I can do if I think I'm being recorded?
2: Because there is no, first of all, in Canada, obviously, our laws are, if you're in public, you are subject to being recorded. There's no presumption of privacy when we're out and about. And the sad truth of the matter is that our national privacy laws, the Privacy Act, was the last updated years ago, long before any of this technology came along. So there is no specific legislation that deals directly with smart glasses. And unfortunately, it's kind of like the Wild West out there. I think most of us expect that if we're walking down the street, there are security cameras and doorbell cameras that are pointing at the sidewalk and all that, and traffic cameras. So we know that we're being recorded, but you know, that's normal, that's incidental. But it's by individuals who are using these glasses, obviously in ways to conceal the fact that they're recording. We unfortunately have no legal protections at this point in time.
1: I saw one social media video saying that if you think you're being recorded, start singing Disney songs, because Disney will crack down on any copyright infringement. But that seems a bit ridiculous.
2: Sure. Although, I mean, it's interesting because that, you know, if they ultimately do upload that with the audio track intact, then that would trigger the artificial intelligence, machine learning bots that that listen in on social media feeds for copyright. But of course, who's going to be thinking that? You know, I'm not always going to have that playlist at the ready on my phone in case someone does happen to intercept me on the road and, you know, start shooting videos. So, you know, really, I think the truth of the matter is if a stranger walks up to you and just starts talking and asking weird questions, that should be our trigger. This is probably, they're probably wearing smart glasses. Things are probably going to go downhill from here.
1: Yeah, we're thinking like places like doctor's offices, gyms, schools, restaurants, workplaces, washrooms, where you're thinking these could be really problematic.
2: We have seen a number of cases, for example, massage parlors or other sort of private service organizations or companies where rogue employees have in fact worn these glasses and used them in ways to violate customers' and victims' privacy. You know, and that's the reason why some people started calling these things pervert glasses. And unfortunately, you know, it shows no signs of disappearing. The number of incidences that are showing up in my feeds continues to go up. And unfortunately, there really isn't anything that we can do to stop people from wearing these glasses. There are a number, for example, a lot of businesses have actually, they'll put up signs banning them from being used on their premises, or some companies, you're not allowed to check in unless you actually leave those smart glasses at the door. But their stealth, it works to their advantage, and it isn't always obvious that they're smart glasses. In fact, if you buy a pair from Meta, they've actually partnered with Luxottica, the makers of Ray-Bans and Oakleys. So it looks like a regular pair of Ray-Bans,
1: really?
2: A regular pair of sunglasses. You can even get them in prescription. So it looks just like you know, reading glasses. And so it's so easy to fly under the radar. Even if the rules say you can't wear them, people are still finding ways to do so and smuggle them into places they probably shouldn't be.
1: Yeah, so they all look alike. So they don't all look alike. So I was thinking, okay, if they all look alike, then maybe you can target this one brand and this one look. But if they all look different, then that certainly is a problem. I know you said that it's okay to film on public property, but if you go into a business and you review them, or you tape their employees or do something like that, does that business, do the people who are taped inside a private business have a leg to stand on?
2: Well, they probably do, and it wouldn't surprise me if they contacted you know, legal assistance and went after you for that. And so we are in a very legal gray area, and we are starting to see lawsuits flying back and forth from people who were recorded without their knowing it, and they're starting to be tested in court. And so we're at the beginning stages of this. We're still waiting for updates to our privacy laws, you know, and so on the assumption that eventually Canada gets privacy legislation that is aligned with the current technology that we're seeing on our streets today, we will be better protected. But right now, it's kind of catch as you can, and so it behooves us all to have, you know, be aware, you know, at 360 degrees, eyes wide open, know that these things are out there, know that you can potentially be on the receiving end of someone who's recording you without your best interests at heart, and govern yourself accordingly. I hate to sort of say, you know, we're Canadian and we should be cynical, but unfortunately in this landscape, we probably need to be.
1: Oh, so many things to consider right now. Thanks so much, Carmi. Appreciate the chat.
2: great being with you. Thanks so much, Stacey.
1: We've been talking to Carmi Levy, author, tech analyst. He's the guy who knows everything about this stuff that I'm just sort of learning. There must be some really great things about these glasses as well, really helpful things. But then you put them in the hands of people who will use them nefariously, and you're just like, oh, there's a lot of things to be concerned about. Hey, if you're concerned about the price of Guns N' Roses tickets coming to Commonwealth Stadium August 26th, don't be concerned, because I've got a pair of tickets that I will give you. How well do you know the words to their songs? How good is your voice right now at 7:45? Call us right now if you want to win tickets. You just got to finish the lyric. 780-451-8800. We'll give those away next.
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1: I've got a pair of Guns N' Roses tickets. They're coming to Commonwealth Stadium August 26th. So I'm going to play a clip from a classic GNR song. I'm going to stop it right before the next lyric, and you got to finish it off. I've got three people on the line. Good morning, Dustin.
2: Good morning.
1: You a big fan?
2: I am. I love them.
1: All right, here you go.

0: Is that it? You got everything you want?
1: Yeah.
0: I got what you need?
1: Yeah. Better not take. Yeah. So anyway. Close. Yeah, you're very close. You're very close. Hold on, Dustin. All right. Good morning, Rob.
2: Good morning. How are you?
1: I'm good. I'm good. Here you go.

0: It's, oh, God, cancel. I totally froze.
1: You can have...
0: Oh, God. No.
2: It's okay. All right, John, good morning. It's early, folks. John, here... Oh, John hung up. He's scared. All right, we've got Dustin and Rob. It's a little early on this Thursday morning. Who else do you got, Sarah? We need one more caller. All right. Good morning, Dan. You ready?
3: Yeah, you betcha. Let's do it.

0: We've got everything you want, but you better not take it from me. Welcome to the jungle. Welcome to the jungle.
1: You know what? I'd like to hear number one again. He did it in the voice. He started out in the exact right rock register and then kind of trailed off.
2: Dustin again?
1: Dustin, can I
2: We're
1: just hear
2: Dustin
1: you do it in
2: that
1: falsetto?
2: We're giving Dustin a second chance. Are we allowed to do
1: that? Please.
2: All right, you're the producer of the show, so Dustin, we're giving you another shot.

0: jungle. Welcome to the jungle.
1: Okay. What's going on here? What's happening?
2: You're obviously my winner, my friend.
1: Let's start off the rails a little bit. What are we going with? What are we doing?
2: I say number one.
1: Oh, you're going with Dustin.
0: Number one.
1: All right, Dustin, you're going to Guns N' Roses.
3: That's amazing.
2: I'll hopefully see you there, my friend.
3: Yeah, that'll be fantastic. Thank you very much.
1: Hold on the line. Sarah's going to get all of the details. It was a little difficult there, Chris. You made it pretty hard for them.
2: It was the rock and roll voice that sold me on it. I knew the lyrics would be a little bit tough because I think even Axl himself changes it, you know, and from night to night, from here to there. But it reminded me a bit of, what's the song? I Believe in a Thing Called Love. You know, that in the dark, I can't remember. They came, just that singing in that high
1: okay,
2: rock
1: so it was
2: falsetto.
1: It was his performance, not his lyrics recollection. Here is Axl Rose singing that missing part. There we go. We've got one more set of tickets to give away tomorrow, so you can have one more chance to enter. And we've got a big concert announcement coming up at the top of the hour. Right now, though, let's check traffic. Here's Stacey Woodward.
4: In and around the city this morning. So once again, keep those headlights and taillights on. Looks like it's socked in out to the west. We also have reports that there's a moose running loose across the north leg of the Anthony Henday in between 97th and 127th Street. Travel with some caution. 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With 880 CHED Time Saver Traffic, I'm Stacey Woodward.
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0: Two in a row at home coming up for the Elks. It starts on Saturday. They host the Toronto Argonauts. Then next week, it's the Winnipeg Blue Bombers that play Alberta Field. Receiver Brendan O'Leary-Orne says the Elks have to take advantage of these games at home before their next bye break.
20: You know what? You're always happy when you get to play in front of the home crowd. Like we said, we pride ourselves on playing at home, and we don't want to lose here. So it's something, and it's part of the culture that we're building, and that's part of what winners do. So, anytime you get to play two in a row at home, you love it.
0: They lost at home to Saskatchewan, then in Montreal last week, as he usually does. Tyrell Ford staying pretty calm about a two-game losing streak.
21: I don't think anybody's really freaking out. If you look, we lost to Montreal and Sask, who are top two teams. We played Sask 2 weeks in a row, and then Montreal, kind of tough part of the schedule. It's just kind of how it goes. I don't think anybody's worried about it. We just got to get back to being us.
0: The Elks go into the game 6-3. The Argos have won 2 in a row. They're at 4-4 on the season. The CFL week will start tonight in Calgary. The Stampeders host the BC Lions. Tomorrow, Ottawa's at Winnipeg. 6 preseason games in the NFL tonight, including Cleveland at Chicago. A note here, Deshaun Watson will get the start at quarterback for the Browns, his first playing time since 2024 because of injuries. On July 24th, the Toronto Blue Jays were 6.5 games back of the AL wildcard spot. They wake up today just a game and a half back. They have won 3 in a row, 10 of their last 14. 6-4 victors last night at home over the Boston Red Sox. Clements and Straw both had 2 RBIs to lead the offense. The Jays will play the Red Sox today to try and sweep this 4-game series.
22: People will come, Ray. People will most definitely come.
0: Well, we'll find out tonight. They're going back to Iowa for the first time in 4 years for Major League Baseball. The Twins play the Phillies today at the Field of Dreams game. They now have a permanent stadium built near the site for the filming of the 1989 movie. It is in Dyersville, Iowa. The first 2 games were so successful that they decided to take it to the next level with the permanent stadium. And it's just a great sight seeing all the corn out the outfield and everything.
1: Yeah?
0: So it's, the highlights will be great watching that game today.
1: Yeah, very cool. All right, thanks so much, Morley. Well, a lot of stories coming out about long lines at registries and people being turned away trying to get their new Alberta ID. What you can do when you need to go and get it and what problems you might face. We're going to detail that coming up after your newscast.
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1: This is Global News. It's 7 o'clock. I'm Morgan Smith. Right now in Edmonton, it's mostly cloudy out there. It's 9 degrees. We're headed to a high of 15 with a risk of thundershowers, 20 with a mix of sun and cloud tomorrow. Edmonton's mayor is hoping the province will deliver its answer soon on the city's ask to reinstall photo radar at 8 high collision locations. Global's Joel Gottlieb says the mayor asked about the city's pending application yesterday in a meeting with Transportation Minister Devin Dreeshan.
24: In a meeting on Tuesday, Edmonton's mayor asked the Transportation Minister again if he would give it the green light
2: night.
3: And the minister didn't give any inclination as to whether it was be yes or no. I imagine each one's going to be considered based off a variety of factors, and so we'll hopefully get that soon now that he's eager to get that resolved.
2: Alberta's Transportation Minister Devin Dreeshan issued a statement saying municipalities can request new photo radar locations as long as they meet the approval criteria, including clear evidence of collisions and proof that other safety measures have not worked. There's no timeline on when the city will receive an answer from the government, the province only saying it will be soon. Joel Gottlieb, Global News.
1: Bike Edmonton is joining Bike Calgary and Paths for People, pushing for the medical examiner to look into Alberta's rising number of pedestrian and cyclist deaths. In a letter, the group known as the Coalition to Reduce Auto Size Hazards, or CRASH, asks that if the growing size of SUVs and pickup trucks could be a factor. If so, it hopes the ME will make recommendations, including redesigning front ends for vehicles or a special license to operate those larger vehicles. According to the Canadian Pediatric Surveillance Program, 10 Canadian children died from using e-scooters and e-bikes last year, and 12 more required stays in the ICU. At Toronto's Hospital for Sick Children, pediatric emergency physician Daniel Rosenfield says the increase in e-scooter injuries has been essentially exponential the past few years.
4: When you start looking at these devices as kind of motor vehicles as opposed to children's toys, which often they're kind of marketed as, sometimes it's surprising it's only that. Unfortunately, given how many kids you see, almost every metropolitan and frankly, even rural settings in Canada are seeing tons of these devices.
1: Rosenfield said only one patient came into the ER with an e-scooter related injury in 2020. That number climbed to 26 in 2023, 46 the next year, and 107 last year. BC Premier David Eby says the horrific wildfire, which has forced some 20,000 people from their homes in BC's South Okanagan, moved at a dizzying speed as it surged last Friday. While visiting Penticton yesterday, where many evacuees are staying, EB said the Bald Range fire outran modeling and forced wildfire crews to pivot from fighting the flames to helping residents in and around Summerland to escape.
6: A crucial piece of work that we have to do is an after-action review, which we will do, to determine how we can be as prepared as possible to ensure the supports are there.
1: The Bald Range wildfire has grown to 184 square kilometers in size, more than twice the size of Pigeon Lake. Parts of southern Alberta, hammered with hail and torrential rainfall Tuesday evening, are still cleaning up. Car windshields were shattered and home internet was knocked out by the storm. Coaldale Mayor Jack Van Ryn says he feels terrible for area farmers hammered by the hail, too.
24: They're just weeks away from harvest. Silaging is going on as we speak. And to have something like this happen, it's devastating.
1: Meanwhile, a Parkland County grower says our rainy summer has also been a disaster for her pumpkin crop, with waterlogged patches producing just tiny gourds compared to last year. Somerset Farms says it's never seen such a bad season. I'm Morgan Smith. 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
26: Thanks so much, Stacey. And depending where you're traveling, it is quite foggy out there this morning, especially if you're downtown, also out to the west, south, and north of the city. Keep those headlights and taillights on. There is reduced visibility for those southbound along road approaching River Valley Road. And watch out for a moose that's been running loose for the last little while on the north leg of the Anthony Henday, off in the ditch in between 97th and 127th Street. Travel with some caution. FanDuel is now live in Thrillberta. 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With 880 CHED Time Saver Traffic, I'm Stacey Woodward.
25: Taking a look at 880 CHED, weather is actually looking pretty good after today. Today's not going to be a great day. 15 degrees, so much cooler than our seasonal average. 60% chance of showers, and that's going to extend into tonight as well. 15 degrees. That's as much as we're going to get today, but things are going to change tomorrow. 10 degrees tonight, 20 with a mix of sun and cloud tomorrow, and then the weekend looking really nice. The Elks game, sunny, 23 degrees. No rain in the forecast. That could change because it's in 2 days, but fingers crossed it doesn't. 9 currently in the city of Edmonton.
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1: And guess what? Big concert announcement. Luke Combs coming to Commonwealth Stadium next year. That is new this morning. Some big news. If you are a country fan, Luke Combs brings his My Kinda Saturday Night to Commonwealth Stadium on a Saturday night, May 29th, 2027. He's got some special guests with him. Treaty Oak Revival. It looks like it's just going to be a whole day, late afternoon, evening of country music. Avery Anna, Shenandoah, and Wyatt McCubbin. Tickets go on sale on Friday, next Friday, on the 21st. But guess what? I have a pair of tickets to give away. And you can win those coming up at 7:30. How well do you know your country artists and your Luke Combs? So stay tuned for that. Well, I can't be the only one. In fact, I know I'm not the only one with Alberta healthcare card in shreds. It's just, I don't even think you can read the numbers anymore. To solve that problem, the province announced it would put your healthcare number on your driver's license. Okay. And then the UCP went even further, saying it would also put a citizenship marker on it, indicating whether or not you're a Canadian. The reason for that, a little unclear. But what is clear is that it is causing some long lineups at registries and some big problems for some people, especially seniors and the elderly that don't have passports, that don't have proof of citizenship, or at least the ones that the registry requires. Court Ellingson is an NDP MLA from Calgary. He's been hearing complaints. Good morning, Court.
2: Good morning. Thanks for having me.
1: So what are people saying?
2: Well, you know, we're hearing from a couple of different groups of people, but people are incredibly frustrated. They're frustrated and they're angry with the UCP government, and they're afraid that they're going to lose access to their health care, because what has happened, as you just introduced, that, you know, we have senior citizens who are citizens of this country, but they were naturalized previous to 1996, and their citizenship documents don't have aren't associated with a photo. And this new process requires citizenship documentation with photo ID. So if you don't have a passport, and many of them do not, you now have to go through the federal government, through federal departments, to get access to citizenship certificates, passport with photo ID, to renew your ID and, you know, continue access with your healthcare. And quite frankly, this affects many people. This also affects people who were also born in Canada, but you were born in another province, or even, you know, you were born quite some time ago and you no longer have your birth certificate, or your birth certificate has been damaged. And now you have to try and get your birth certificate issued from another province. And both of these processes are taking months. And there's no clarity that while all of this happens, that they'll still have access to their health care. And people are frustrated. They're also very afraid.
1: Well, Dale Nally, the Service Alberta Minister, says nobody's going to lose health care. Right? Like, you still have a number. You still have your health care card. It's still on file, is it not?
2: Well, so, but what people are being told at the registry is that healthcare numbers, healthcare cards, will expire in line with your identification card or with your driver's license. So, Dale Nally did say that on an interview when pressed, saying that people were facing this circumstance. People were being told that their healthcare, in fact, would be impacted at some point in the future. And when pressed with that, he said on an interview that nobody would be affected. But there's been no clear communication. There's no issuance. There's been no You know, like that wasn't stated in advance of this rollout. People are still very unclear of what exactly does the minister mean. It would be great if there was a clear statement saying, if you fall into this category and you are facing this, you will never have your healthcare impacted. It would be great if maybe letters were sent or if there was some official documentation from the ministry that the registries could use. Regrettably, none of that happened.
1: Obviously, people have been calling you asking for help. What are some of the stories that you're hearing?
2: Yeah, so the stories that we are hearing, as an example, one constituent was coming in saying that they're assisting their elderly parent in renewing their ID card and now their healthcare card, that they were that they had a valid Canadian citizenship certificate, but they didn't have photo ID, that the registry told them that they did need to have valid photo ID. And so that family went through the process through federal departmental processes. They paid $75 for an immigration form and processing fee. They paid another $27.30 to get a new photo for pictures to be submitted there with their immigration package. And this was in advance of not knowing whether or not their health care would be impacted. They paid $49.67 with their immigration package to have it, urgently processed so that they could get everything back in time before that ID card would expire. And so this family went through a back and forth with the registry in understanding what was happening, what was going on, and then paid an additional $150 to get the documents that they needed from the federal departments in order to renew their identification card so that they could still have their access to their health care. Quite frankly, this is a ridiculous amount of money and frustration and disruption for this family. We have another record of, you know, somebody who a similar situation, but this person was born in Canada and where they're trying to renew their ID, but their birth certificate was no longer legible. And so they were born in Ontario and they were told by Service Ontario that it would take up to 18 months for them to have, because again, they were born before there was a time period of, you know, in the 1990s where records in Ontario prior to that were not have not yet been digitized. And they were told it could be up to 18 months for them to get a physical birth certificate from Service Ontario, and left in the same boat of, you know, of having the fear that their health care was going to expire. These are the stories that we're hearing. And we're now telling everybody that, you know, because Minister Nally is telling everybody not to be concerned and not to worry, that this is just a temporary, you know, temporary pain for long-term gain. We've been telling everybody to, contact Minister Nally, and hoping that Minister Nally will speak with all of these people one-on-one and reassure them that everything is going to be fine, as he has said in his interviews.
1: Well, certainly not one-on-one. How about en masse, all of Alberta, to sort of clear these things up? Because if you have a passport and you have your health care card, this is like an easy, breezy process. But if you don't, do you need to, when you go into a registry, do you need to have the physical card, or can you use the My Alberta app and show them your card?
2: You can't use your My Alberta app. You do need to have your physical card.
1: But if it's in tatters, do you have to apply to get a new card before you go to the registry?
2: Yes, you do.
1: Really? So can you not just keep your Alberta healthcare card then and just use that going forward? Until your driver's license expires?
2: I mean, if your driver's license is going to expire tomorrow, again, what people had been informed was that their healthcare was going to expire with their driver's license. Yes, you can, what you also need, though, is like, and this doesn't impact seniors, it impacts everybody, that if your driver's license expires tomorrow, you need to have your healthcare card to renew your driver's license. And again, everything is tied together and it must be tied together. And so if you don't have your healthcare card and your driver's license expires tomorrow, you can't renew your driver's license.
1: And you can't drive. And
2: you can't drive. And so they've been told that, you know, you can pay a $25 fee to have a 60-day extension and then hope that everything is going to happen, that you're going to get your new healthcare card within 60 days so that you can go back and renew your driver's license. It is the whole process is quite simply ridiculous. The government did not need to make all of these things tied together and be required. You should not have been required to bring your healthcare card to renew your driver's license. You should not have faced your healthcare card expiring if you couldn't renew your driver's license. Like, this is quite simply ridiculous. It's causing too much frustration and fear with citizens. And Minister Nally could go, and the government of Alberta can go a lot further in reassuring Albertans and, quite frankly, just reversing the decision that healthcare cards must be tied to the driver's license. And they could also reverse the decision that citizenship must be tied to your driver's license, because there is no need to have a citizenship marker on your driver's license.
1: So for a senior listening and they don't have a driver's license, can they just keep on with their Alberta healthcare card?
2: Yeah, I mean, what I would say to that senior is that I'm really hoping that the minister is going to, you know, issue some very clear directives to all Albertans and to the registries that are doing this work of what exactly

0: lineups at some registries, but he calls it short-term pain for long-term gain. He says that the province processed 126,000 driver's license renewals last month, and he says no one will be fined or lose health care if this does not get done. However, if you don't get a new driver's license, if it's up for renewal very, very soon, you're going to lose your ability to drive if you can't get all of your ducks in a row. Even if they give you a 60-day extension. I am so glad that I got my driver's license renewed a couple of months ago so that I don't have to worry about this for 5 years. Hopefully the process has been streamlined and they figure this out. But you are hearing these stories that people just cannot get their driver's license renewed just because I was born in Saskatchewan. It does take a long time to get your birth certificate. It does take months to get your birth certificate. From another province, let alone another country. If you need proof, if you came here 50 years ago and you don't have the proper documents that prove that you're a Canadian citizen, you're in trouble. It's going to take a little while. So you can always weigh in on the text line 780-451-8800. Well, coming up, Mounties are going to start to look a little different. We'll tell you why. The 880 coming up next.
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1: 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The 88.0. 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
13: Still no word from the province.
0: province if Edmonton will be allowed to reinstall photo radar in 8 different high collision spots around the city. It's been almost a year since the city requested them to slow traffic, and still no answer, despite a meeting between the transportation minister and the mayor yesterday. When the province dumped most photo radar spots last April, they left the door open for cities to apply to bring back a few sites. And Mounties are starting to look a little different. Starting Saturday, RCMP officers

0: officers in this province can start wearing navy blue shirts. They'll be able to wear branded ball caps as well, but Albertans will still see the gray shirt until they all flip over. RCMP say if you have any concerns about the identity of a police officer, you can ask them for their ID or contact the detachment.
1: Weather looks good for Saturday for the Elks and the Argos at Commonwealth Stadium. First of two straight home games for the Elks, who have lost two in a row. The Argos rolling in with a two-game win streak.
0: 15 degrees today, a chance of showers throughout the day and into tonight. 10 tonight and 20 tomorrow with a mix of sun and cloud. Currently it's 9 degrees and it looks like we're going to start to dry up on Friday, and thank goodness. But however, it's a little too late for those farmers and vegetable producers that are looking at their crop and going, yeah, there's nothing here. Morgan Smith joins us in studio. Good morning.
2: Good morning. Yeah, Global Sarah Ryan checked in with a local pumpkin grower who says this wet summer has been nothing short of a disaster.
3: Somerset Farms, a U-pick in Parkland County, grows pumpkins, typically harvesting about 25,000 each fall. But that won't be the case this year. The plants haven't really grown, and the fruits are teeny tiny compared to what they should be. As Somerset's Kate DeWint explains, they're still pooling water on the field, lots of weeds, and little hope of recouping all the costs that went into planting pumpkins this year.
4: This is our 11th year being open to the public, and we've never had a year quite like this, so it's difficult to navigate. Our crops are like a month behind, and as most people know in Alberta, frost can come really easy and early, and so can freezing.
3: DeWint is now brainstorming ways to generate revenue this fall. She's even contemplating buying pumpkins from elsewhere so families can still come for a full harvest. Sarah Ryan, Global News.
2: And I feel like I should make a quick correction. It wasn't 9,000 crashes at the 34th Avenue and Calgary Trail. 9,000 speed violations. Much more plausible, much more reasonable.
0: Yeah, because Morley was doing the math.
2: Yeah,
0: like,
2: he was doing the math.
0: 23 collisions
2: like, yeah,
0: at 23rd Avenue and Calgary Trail?
2: Yeah. So if you have complaints, feel free to email my boss.
0: That was so like an hour ago. And we were covering because we had technical difficulties.
2: We eat our mistakes, Stacey.
0: I appreciate it. Thanks so much, Morgan. It is time to check traffic. And here is Stacey Woodward.
5: Depending where you're traveling this morning, Stacey, it is quite foggy in and around the city, especially out to the west, southwest, and north. Keep those headlights and taillights on. Now, we are collision and stall free inside the city. However, just west of Edmonton along Highway 627, we have reports of a collision westbound near Golden Spike Road, traffic being detoured. Canadian Tire's Back to Class Big Red Sale is on. 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With 880 CHED Time Saver Traffic, I'm Stacey Woodward.
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1: CFL week starts tonight. The 3-5 BC Lions at the 4-5 Calgary Stampeders. Ottawa is at Winnipeg tomorrow. Then Saturday afternoon, it's the Elks hosting the Toronto Argonauts at Play Alberta Field. Another test for the Elks defense coming up after giving up almost 500 yards and 48 points to Montreal. They'll try and bounce back against the Argos. And Chad Kelly at quarterback, who loves to throw the ball and loves to throw it deep. Defensive line coach Seth Douglas says with Kelly staying in the pocket and looking for the big play, it will give his guys a chance to pin their ears back and get after him.
7: I would say definitely based on their style, you feel better about cutting them loose a little bit compared to when that guy can run and you know that one bad when he's gone. So they definitely probably appreciate when he'll hang around a little bit longer.
1: This game will be a good matchup for the Elks defensive backs as well. They lead the CFL in interceptions with 14. Kelly leads the league in interceptions thrown with 13. He had 4 last week in the win over Calgary. 1 p.m. start time on Saturday, 11:30 for the pregame show from the tailgate for the Elks and Argos. Blue Jays won again, 6-4 over Boston. That's 3 in a row for them over the Red Sox. They'll try for a sweep of the series today. The Jays, all of a sudden, just 1.5 games back of the wild card spot in the American League.
2: All right, thanks so much, Morley. When a hernia is considered too complex to repair, what happens next? Well, a new team here in Edmonton that is helping people where there was no hope before, changing lives. That's coming up after your newscast.
15: This is Global News. It's 7:30. Good morning. I'm Morgan Smith. Right now in Edmonton, 9 degrees, a bit gray out there. We're headed to a high of 15 with a risk of thundershowers this afternoon. 20 your high tomorrow. Mayor Andrew Knack is looking to reinstall photo radar at a number of high collision locations in our city. He's discussed it with Transportation Minister Devin Dreeshan yesterday. He raised the concerns and possible solutions for 8 places that the mayor says meet criteria set out by the province to exempt them from the photo radar ban that was instituted in April of last year. Knack says the best solution would be to let the city continue to deploy radar sites as it sees fit, but
16: we are seeing more fatalities on our streets, and speed has absolutely been a major factor in a lot of them, and so the more we can use a tool that helps address speed, the safer we can make our roads.
15: Alberta's Transportation Minister Devin Dreeshan issued a statement saying municipalities can request new photo radar locations so long as they meet the approval criteria. Well, with provincial data showing traffic deaths rose more than 26% between 2019 and 2023, a group made up of Bike Edmonton, Bike Calgary, and Paths for People wants to know why. Doug Clark with the Coalition to Reduce Auto Size Hazards, or CRASH, says the group has written Alberta's chief medical examiner asking if larger trucks and SUVs could be a factor.
17: Is there something actually in the data that would suggest that whether it's visibility or the physical size and blunt front end of some of these vehicles, if that's actually contributing to a higher chance of severe injury or death?
15: Now, if vehicle size is found to be a factor, Crash says it might be mitigated through front-end redesign or a specialized driver's license for those larger vehicles. Well, e-bikes and e-scooters are proving deadly for more Canadian children, according to the Canadian Pediatric Surveillance Program. It's released data today showing that 10 kids across our country died from using e-bikes and e-scooters last year. Meanwhile, 12 other kids were admitted to intensive care units, and 26 were treated in hospital for more than 2 days. Families and loved ones of sailors aboard the USS Abraham Lincoln are raising concerns about reported poor conditions on board that they say is taking a toll on their loved ones. ABC's Karen Waugh with the details.
18: The Navy Times and Stars and Stripes report multiple sailors have tried to jump overboard. One wife saying her husband reached a breaking point after his deployment kept getting extended. Families reportedly confronted Navy leaders at town halls last week, describing moldy showers, broken toilets, food shortages, and no soap or toothpaste.
15: The Navy has responded to the claims, telling ABC News while the war has disrupted supply lines, the ship has clean water, healthy meals, and counselors on board. Well, a new round of 50% American tariffs on a range of Canadian goods is set to take effect August 19th. The Canada West Foundation has published an analysis that says the uneven application of tariffs to Canadian provinces could make it harder for Canada to mount a coherent response to U.S. trade aggression. The think tank argues a two-speed Western Canada, where one province absorbs the direct hit to its manufacturing base while its neighbors are shielded by resource exemptions, deserves more national attention than it's currently receiving. And the sky may be gray and drizzly, but it isn't dampening the excitement today in Old Strathcona, where North America's largest fringe festival is ready to kick off. The opening ceremonies get underway at 7 o'clock in Dr. Wilbert McIntyre Park, part of the Fringe grounds. Fringe runs for 10 days with 209 indoor shows and scores of outdoor performances. I'm Morgan Smith, your next news at 8 on 880 CHED.
0: Thanks so much, Morgan. It is time now to check traffic, and it's brought to you by James H. Brown & Associates, Alberta Injury Lawyers, the heavy hitters of injury law. Here's Stacey Woodward.
5: Keeping out for crews dealing with a collision just west of the city on Highway 627 westbound near Golden Spike Road. Give yourself some time as it looks like westbound is being detoured. We also have some slow-moving traffic working its way through the fog if you're downtown across Queen Elizabeth Park Road onto the Walterdale Bridge. Starting this Friday, visit Shoppers Drug Mart for the bonus redemption event and get more for your points valid in-store and online. With 880 CHED Time Saver Traffic, I'm Stacey Woodward.
0: Taking a look at 880 CHED weather today, not going to be great, but the next seven, going to be fantastic, it looks like. 15 degrees today, so much cooler than the seasonal average, and a 60% chance of showers, and that will extend into tonight. Just 10 degrees tonight. However, tomorrow it's going to start to warm up. Sunny skies, 20 degrees, and then we're talking on Saturday, 23, 25 by Sunday, and I'm not seeing any rain in the forecast. That could change, but right now I'll take it. Currently, it's 9.
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1: Good morning. It is 7:36 coming up in about 10 minutes. We've got tickets to give away. We made the big announcement at 7 o'clock that Luke Combs is coming to Commonwealth Stadium. So another stadium show for us to enjoy next May. And I've got tickets to give away. So keep an ear on to that. Keep listening. We'll give you a chance to win tickets for a concert next year. That is planning ahead, isn't it? Well, for some patients, a hernia isn't simply a routine surgical problem. The hernia may be extremely large, or there may be health conditions that prevent doctors from repairing it. But now Edmonton is home to CHARGE, the Complex Hernia and Abdominal Reconstruction Group of Edmonton, one of the first in the country, and it's helping people who wouldn't have had been helped before. So it's changing lives. We've got Dr. Ram Anantha. He's part of the team. He joins us in studio. And Corey Coyne is a patient who got this surgery and had her life changed. Good morning.
2: Good morning, Stacey.
3: Good morning.
1: Doc, let me
2: Hi, Corey. Good morning.
1: You guys can talk to each other. It's all good. But first, I want to, for people who don't know what a hernia is, what exactly is it and how does it develop?
2: Sure. So a hernia is a break or a tear in your abdominal wall muscles. So the bowels and your contents inside your abdomen protrude out and they form a big bulge underneath your skin. So they can be really, really uncomfortable for patients. And the hernias that we typically operate on, so now when people hear the term hernia, they typically think of groin hernias.
1: Exactly, yeah.
2: Or sportsman's hernias, which are not quite hernias, but you hear that among athletes. The hernias we are talking about that the CHARGE program deals with are the massive ones, the size of beach balls or basketballs, and they typically happen after patients have had life-saving surgery. Cancer operations, trauma surgeries, emergency general surgeries, operations of that nature.
1: So this is a side effect of it?
2: It is. It's a side effect or a complication of having had major abdominal surgery.
1: And that's what happened to you, right, Corey?
3: Yeah, it is. I had a pancreatic resection in January of 2023, and from that I developed a massive hernia.
1: And how did that affect your life?
3: It affected every area of my life. It started out, it was smaller, and as time went on, it grew. I don't know if the skin, I don't actually know why it grows, but it changed everything. I went from somebody who had a very active life to somebody who really, what I did was go to work, and that was pretty much it.
1: And you were told that nothing could be done about it?
3: Yes, the hernia was large, and until I found the CHARGE program, I really was trying to figure out how I was going to live like this for the rest of my life. Yes.
1: I saw your story on Global News, and man, you have just a sparkling personality. I wish you could have joined us here in studio, but I know that you're in Wetaskiwin this morning. And I heard that you weren't able to hug?
3: No, when somebody would hug me, it would press against, and doctor can tell you about this, like it hurts because it's part of your insides are outside, so it hurts, yeah.
1: That sounds kind of terrible, Doc.
2: I mean, Stacey, this, you know, Corey's story was quite emotional and heartwarming, and for people with her condition, these massive hernias, yeah, it certainly changes their lives and those of their families. They're not able to work and they're in constant pain.
1: So these things can grow?
2: They can. They can get bigger. They can also have complications from the hernia. So people can have breakdown of their skin, really severe abdominal pain to the point where they can't really function without needing really strong pain medications. Or they come in with blockages to the emergency room, for example, bowel blockages.
1: So Corey was told nothing could be done about her hernia. Obviously, something was done because we're talking to both of you today. So what changed from when she was told, sorry, we can't do anything about this, you're going to have to live like this, which sounds pretty miserable, to the point where she can hug again and she is able to live a normal life?
2: Yeah. So there have been a lot of developments and advances in hernia surgery, particularly in the last 15 to 20 years or so. So the the operation that Corey got was what we call an abdominal wall reconstruction, where we basically take apart the layers of her abdominal wall and place them or piece them back together and use a very large piece of mesh that's made of polypropylene. And it's quite inert, and we use it to stabilize the abdominal wall and then bring her muscles back together again. So in 2021, a group of surgeons, including myself, we started this program known as CHARGE, specifically to help patients like Corey and to get their lives back together again and to provide a way of repairing hernias that's really robust, reliable, and works.
1: And this is just, just getting that phone call or talking to your doctor, Corey, you're just like, yeah, please work on me.
3: Yeah, it was a pretty exciting visit. I was actually, all of this has brought up a lot of memories from all of that time. And I was talking to my sister about it last night because she was with me to the appointment, and we were in shock that Dr. Strickland said, who works with Dr. Anantha, said, hey, we're going to do this. We're going to be able to do this for you. And I was like, I had hope for the first time in well over a year. And it was a hard time. So very exciting.
1: And it wasn't just the surgeon, right? So this is the first multidisciplinary program in the country.
2: That's right.
1: But when you talk about multidisciplinary, you're talking about not just you, the surgeon, but Corey had to see a dietitian. She's probably got a trainer and those sort of things.
2: Yeah, that's exactly right. When we started our group, the surgery is just one aspect of the care that we provide to patients. It takes a village to help a patient with a big hernia. Like Corey had. And so we had a weight loss specialist along with psychologists and dietitians as part of the Alberta Obesity Center. We had people to help with smoking cessation if they need it. We have two personal trainers who work with people with these complex hernias to do strength and conditioning training for them before surgery. And we have an internal medicine doctor who helps to manage and optimize their medical conditions. Like you said, Stacey, some of them are too sick to undergo surgery when we first see them. So to make sure their hearts and lungs are working okay for this operation. So, and the other thing is the philosophy, you know, Corey was told for years, there's no solution. There's no way to fix her problem. A lot of patients are in a similar situation. So our philosophy was, how can we do right by patients like Corey, and how can we provide them the support they need to get them through this journey together? So it's a building a therapeutic relationship.
1: And Corey, I know this was a couple of years ago, but how are you doing?
3: Excellent. I can do everything that I could do before. The recovery was, relatively short compared to the condition. And I do everything and more than I used to do. So it's been fantastic. Really, this program really honestly got my life back for me.
1: That makes you smile, hey, Rob? That's kind of why you got into this business.
2: You know, it's such a heartwarming story because, you know, Corey, Dr. Strickland, who is my partner, and I'm so proud of him and the team for doing such a great job with Corey. But her story was, you know, it made me emotional and makes me emotional now hearing her story. And it's one that a lot of patients share. And we are very quick to tell, Corey worked really, really hard even before the surgery to optimize herself, and she was ready for it mentally and physically. And we're so proud of our patients for taking all the necessary steps to get ready for surgery as well, because it's not an easy surgery to get through.
1: Yeah, well, there's 800 other people whose lives you changed, so I appreciate you coming in. Thanks so much, Corey.
3: Thank you guys very much. Have
2: Bye,
3: a good
2: Corey.
3: Day.
1: Yeah, sending you a virtual hug.
2: Yes, absolutely.
1: We've been talking to Corey Coyne. She is a patient who got this hernia surgery, and Dr. Ramanantha, who is part of the surgery team. Well, coming up, we've got those tickets to give away to Luke Combs and Friends. We're going to play Guess Who next.
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1: 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And it's delicious, too. Did you know the most popular Blizzard flavor? 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It's not my favorite flavor. Which one is it?
14: Which one what? Is the most popular?
1: Yeah.
14: Oreo.
1: It is. You're right.
14: Yeah, everybody loves Oreo.
1: Yeah, it's not my... What's your favorite? What's your go-to Blizzard?
14: I change. I don't think I have a go-to.
1: Really? Anything with brownie and chocolate.
14: I think I like the cookie dough. Do they still have cookie dough?
1: Of course they do.
14: Yeah.
1: How could they take cookie
14: pumpkin
1: dough
14: pie.
1: Off the menu?
14: Pumpkin pie is always good.
1: Mm.
15: Smarties.
1: You like Smarties?
15: Love the Smarties.
1: You like
15: yeah.
1: the Smarties ones? Yeah. I like the banana split, but you have to add fudge to it because it has bananas and it has strawberries and it has pineapple in it, but you need to have chocolate in it as well. Hey, Luke Combs, a big yeah. concert announcement coming to Commonwealth Stadium next year, next May, May 29th, with his My Kind of Saturday Night Tour. So another show, and it's really exciting to have another show at Commonwealth Stadium because it's a great building. Let's have more concerts in there because this year's three concerts, I think. Post Malone, AC/DC, and then Guns N' Roses coming yeah. up a little bit. So let's pack that place, unless of course you live next to it and then you're like, nah, please don't encourage that. Hey, so he's got some special guests. He's got Treaty Oak Revival, he's got Avery Anna, Shenandoah, and Wyatt McCubbin. Luke Combs coming to Commonwealth Stadium. And to win tickets, you've just got to
16: guess who.
1: All right, we are going to play one of the artists coming to Commonwealth Stadium next May. What you have to do is text us, 780-451-8800. Which act is this? 780-451-8800. Include your name and your email address. Who is this?

0: If you know who that is, text us 780-451-8800. Let us know, and you could be going to Luke Combs next May. It is 7:51. It is time now to check traffic. Stacey Woodward keeping an eye on that for us this morning.
1: Well, so far, Stacey, just one collision to keep an eye out for west of the city along Highway 627 westbound in Golden Spike Road. Keep an eye out for crews on scene. It is quite foggy out to the northwest and south of Edmonton. Depending where you're traveling, keep those headlights and taillights on. There's even reduced visibility across the Yellowhead near 170th Street. Canadian Tire's back to class. 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With 880 CHED Time Saver Traffic, I'm Stacey Woodward.
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3: Elks and Argos Saturday at Play Alberta Field. 1 o'clock start on Saturday, so it'll be breakfast at the tailgate this week. We're on the air 11:30 with the countdown to kickoff. The Elks have lost two in a row, but there's no panic after losses to the Riders in the Alouettes. Receiver Brendan O'Leary Orange says experience tells him they'll get it back on track.
18: You know, I've had six seasons in the CFL, and so far this is my fifth winning season. Only had one losing one, and you know, when you go into a locker room that kind of has that tenacity and has that hunger to want to be great, you know, it's not too hard to want to put your best foot forward and to get better.
3: Well, the Elks have lost two in a row. The Argos come to town with two straight wins. You know, the last TD in a blowout loss can't really be celebrated, and that was the case in Montreal last week when rookie Carter Kettle hauled in his first touchdown pass in the CFL. The former Golden Bear knew it was not the time to celebrate.
4: You know, it's a moment you dream of when you're a young kid, so it's cool. Obviously, the circumstances weren't great. I would have liked to get out of there with a win, but all in all, pretty cool experience I'm going to remember forever.
3: Yeah, when you tell the story years from now, you won't mention the score of the game. Tell me what you'll tell people about the play.
4: Yeah, I don't know. I think I'll tell them that it was kind of an anticlimactic moment. I didn't have too much of a reaction because I'm a bit of a competitor, as you would hope out of an athlete. But I guess I'll probably just explain that.
3: He says Austin Mack got the football for him, but he's not seen it as of yet. He will score more touchdowns for sure. CFL week starts tonight. BC's at Calgary. Six NFL preseason games on tap tonight as well. The Blue Jays won again, 6-4 over Boston. That's three in a row over the Red Sox. They'll try and sweep a four-game series today. Toronto's won 10 of their last 14. They're now, all of a sudden, just 1.5 games back of the wild card spot in the American League. But they still have five teams to climb over to get that wild card spot. The LA Lakers have been sold for the second time in just over a year. Mark Walter bought the team for $10 billion in 2025. He sold them yesterday to Bob Iger, the former Disney head, and Josh Kushner for $12.5 billion. Money talks. Word is, discussion of the sale didn't even start until Sunday.
0: What?
3: Last weekend, and they announced a $12.5 billion deal yesterday.
0: He made $2.5 billion in a year.
3: Yeah, in about it, just over a year. Yeah, incredible. Incredible. He's got some other issues to deal with legally, so he probably could use it for his lawyers, I'm guessing. So,
0: yeah. Why? What did he do?
3: He's got some FCC stuff. FEC,
0: oh, okay. I didn't know that part of the equation.
3: Got some allegations, let's say.
0: There's behind-the-scenes messiness.
3: He owns the Dodgers now, too, right?
0: Well, he's still got one sports team, at least, on his portfolio. All right, coming up, changes are coming to how you are alerted to an upcoming storm. It's going to be more targeted to prevent alert fatigue. That's coming up after your newscast.
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0: This is Global News. It's 8 o'clock. I'm Morgan Smith. Right now in Edmonton, a bit gray out there. It's 9 degrees. Headed to potentially stormy high of 15 this afternoon. 20 your high tomorrow. Mayor Andrew Knack says he was able to ask Alberta's Transportation Minister about the city's application to reinstate photo radar cameras at 8 Edmonton intersections. Knack says they are all high collision locations, and he thinks they meet the criteria set down by the province to make an exemption to allow for photo enforcement.
19: The minister didn't give any inclination as to whether it was be yes or no. I imagine each one's going to be considered based off a variety of factors, and so we'll hopefully get that soon now that he's eager to get that resolved.
0: No timeline on when the city will get an answer from government. Province only saying it will be soon. The Coalition to Reduce Auto Size Hazards or CRASH is asking the province to review its data after a recent rise in fatal collisions involving pedestrians. The group made up of Bike Edmonton, Bike Calgary, and Paths for People wants to know if the growing size of SUVs and pickup trucks could be a factor, as we hear from Global's Craig Momney.
20: It recently sent a letter to the province's chief medical examiner calling on them to check their notes to see if the size is linked to any of those deaths. And if so, they'd like the doctor to make recommendations to all levels of government. Those recommendations include seeing the redesign of vehicle front ends to introducing a new driver's license in Alberta to operate pickups and large SUVs. Global News has reached out to the province about the group's inquiry, and they are working on a response. Calgary Police says nearly 2,500 pedestrians were hit by vehicles between 2021 and 2025. So far this year, that number sits at around 300. 50 pedestrians have been killed since 2021. It's not known how many of those involved large SUVs or pickup trucks. Craig Momney, Global News.
0: E-bikes and new scooters proving deadly for more Canadian children, according to the Canadian Pediatric Surveillance Program. Data out today shows 10 kids across the country died from using the micro-mobility devices last year. 12 more kids were admitted to intensive care units, while 26 were treated in hospital for more than 2 days. No word on the severity of injuries which sent a person to hospital after a residential fire in West Edmonton. It was just after 8 o'clock last night that the call came in about a fully engulfed upper level of a home just off Goodwin Way in the Glastonbury neighborhood. Crews had the blaze under control in 20 minutes. The city's hoping a new developer incentive program will see more infill built near LRT stations and transit hubs. It's similar to a program that already exists for suburban areas, letting developers just be responsible for services to their own builds instead of upgrading the whole community. Principal and leading mobility consulting David Cooper says it won't happen overnight, but he hopes the increased construction will spark resident interest.
21: People need to see it, they need to feel it, they need to ride it, and then they're going to say, hey, I want to live by it.
0: City says more than 1,200 new building permits were issued for units within 400 meters of an existing or under construction LRT station just last year. And the continent's largest, longest-running Fringe Theater Festival kicks off again tonight in Old Strathcona. This year, sold out means sold out. A change at the box office means unused volunteer or artist comps won't be available last minute, so it may mean a little bit more planning to see those 209 shows. I'm Morgan Smith. Your next news at 8:30 on 880 CHED.
22: Thanks so much, Morgan. It is time now to check traffic, and Stacey Woodward with that task for us today.
1: Unfortunately, Stacey, the fog is still causing a bit of visibility issues for those out to the west, southwest, and north of the city. So just keep those headlights and taillights on. It is a bit stop and go eastbound on Highway 16, just off of 231 Street. And we also have a collision that's still causing a bit of a slowdown for those on Highway 627 westbound near Golden Spike Road. Jumpstart helps kids across Canada access sport and play so more kids can get into the game. Learn more at jumpstart.canadiantire.ca. With 880 CHED Time Saver Traffic, I'm Stacey Woodward.
22: Okay, some good news in the forecast, not for today. 15 degrees today, a 60% chance of showers. That's going to continue into this evening. 10 degrees for an overnight low. But the good news starts tomorrow, so it starts to warm up. 20 degrees, a mix of sun and cloud on Friday. Looking nice for the Elks game on Saturday, 23 with sun. Even nicer on Sunday, and then I'm not seeing any rain in the forecast. That can change from day to day. Like, I'm not going to lead you down a path. This could change, but so far so good. So fingers crossed. Currently it's 10.
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1: Is 8:06 this Thursday morning. Well, how many times have you seen a weather alert or some sort of alert on your phone? And you look at it and it doesn't really affect your area, and you get so many of them, you start tuning out. It's called alert fatigue, kind of follows in the line of the boy who cried wolf. However, the wolf can be a really serious storm, so we need to make sure that we are paying attention to these alerts and make sure that we take precautions, especially after the experience we've had this summer. Environment Canada, however, is launching a new targeted warning system. So if you're sitting in Commonwealth Stadium at the Post Malone concert, you will know right away that a storm is coming. Kyle Heatherton is a storm chaser and joins us on the line. Good morning, Kyle.
2: Sissy, how's it going today?
1: Yeah, it's going really well. I guess you like the alerts because then that tells you where to go to chase the storm. But other people, they sort of start to ignore them.
2: Yes, absolutely. And it's been a problem, I guess, for a few years where the warnings go out and a lot of people that get them look up and see blue sky and kind of wonder why they got them. So this is going to be a massive change for the better for a lot of people.
1: What's the danger of ignoring these things? You know the power of these storms.
2: So, like, especially stuff with hail, tornadoes, like this year's been, like, closing in on almost record numbers. There's been almost 70 tornadoes across the prairies. So if someone's got 10 warnings and nothing's happened, the 11th warning that comes in that could actually affect them and they start to kind of ignore them, then they could get themselves in a real bad spot, either with their car or with their property or themselves. So having targeted warnings is going to be a really big blessing for Canada now.
1: Yeah, this is, I guess it means the difference between having your car pelted by hail pelts, by hail, or, you know, putting it in the garage in the nick of time. However, you know, we just saw the warnings this past weekend with AC/DC. There was an orange warning, so which is above a yellow warning, I guess, that there was going to be severe thunderstorms, and nothing hit, Kyle.
2: And that's kind of the problem now, like with the previous warnings is you, like if the southeast corner of Edmonton was to get hit by a storm, everybody in Edmonton gets the warning. People that don't like weather kind of look up, panic or whatnot. So now that these are going to be targeted, the right people will get the right information, and then it'll help, like, with some of those people that fear thunderstorms, they don't have to worry about it, and hopefully it'll make them a lot more accurate. Ideally, now when you get a warning, everyone will know that it actually means something, that they need to take some precautions.
1: All right, can you give us a bit of a lowdown of what this new targeted system is going to look like on our phones?
2: Yeah, so basically where there's a thunderstorm, if it gets severe, if there's hail or wind or tornado, it'll basically put out warnings in a cone-shaped kind of box. So it'll be narrower where the storm is, and then it'll pick the direction the storm's traveling and kind of flare out, and then it'll update as the storm moves. So it'll be kind of a traveling warning as opposed to before where it was just a county-sized block or a predetermined block that got the information. So it'll be much more accurate as to what the storm is doing and where it is at the current time.
1: And so how soon in advance would you get this warning?
2: Ideally, 10 to 15 minutes. Like, typically storms are tracking, you know, about on average, like 30 kilometers an hour. So yeah, I think it goes out about 50 kilometers. So if you are far enough away, you should get it 10, 15, 20 minutes in advance and be able to get out of the way, to take shelter and whatnot. Obviously, some days are different if it's fast moving, but the idea of the targeted cone is they'll be out in front. The warnings will be out ahead far enough that people can get shelter. And then hopefully people that are like storm chasers and people on the ground are calling in reports and stuff like that so they can accurately place the warnings and then get the right information to the right people.
1: Mm-hmm. What if you don't have a phone?
2: Well, I guess at that point you got to hopefully be by someone with a phone or be listening to the radio. like if, I guess for red warnings, so you had mentioned orange warning storms, red warnings will go out as a push notification. We actually had one yesterday in Claire's home for big hail. So I guess it's assumed at this point most people would have phones or be by someone with a phone, but typically social media, your phone, your weather apps and that are what's pushing these out.
1: Yeah, Claire's home, they got hit yesterday with a bunch of hail, hey?
2: Yeah, it looked like, I think that baseball-sized hail is the criteria roughly for the red warning, which is kind of the same criteria as a tornado, like life-threatening stuff. And seeing some of the damage that happened there, it was definitely warranted. But it was also the first day of these targeted warnings, so it kind of was a good, I guess, trial run for it, because the warning, if you, like looking at the box yesterday, it was only really showing kind of the town and just east of the town, so they put it out, and it was a good test run, I guess.
1: But you know what? Weather's not an exact science, because Mother Nature does not care, right? Like, she'll go wherever she wants to go. So is there some fear that you alert Claire's home, but it misses Claire's home and hits another town?
2: I think it's less of a fear now with these target warnings, with how they'll be able to update them and they can change the direction of the targeted warnings. Typically, storms will hang a right as their most preferred method, especially if they strengthen. So Environment Canada kind of knows these stuffs. And with the cone widening out as it moves away from the actual position of the storm, it kind of gives them some leeway just in case it takes kind of a weird turn or gets off course. But like you said, weather is unpredictable. Some of these days they put out tornado watches, and we had one up by Edmonton. It was an extreme risk day, and it was the Rocky Mountain House tornado day. It was bad for them, but Edmonton and east of Edmonton kind of got nothing. But that's kind of the problem with weather, is you kind of have to warn the environment, and sometimes stuff doesn't happen. But if the chance is there for serious and catastrophic storms, then you kind of have to at least warn people, right?
1: Mm-hmm. Has this been in the works for a long time, or has this summer said, basically indicated that there's just so many storms coming that they needed to change something?
2: From what I've understood, this was planned to go out earlier, and then there was some hiccups on the technical mm-hmm. side. I guess I don't know that for sure, but I've heard rumors of this for a couple of years now, and it's the system that the states have used for a long time. And it's been great for them. It keeps their warnings nice and small. So I know it has been in the works for quite a while, and I'm glad it's out now. Obviously, earlier this year, before the wet season we've had, especially everybody in Edmonton would know this, it would have been good to have it for this season, but it's better late than never.
1: For sure. Have you ever seen a summer like this? You must be busy like almost every single day.
2: It's been crazy. I have been unfortunate that the days I've chased, not much has happened, and then all the days I'm stuck working or being a dad, that everything seems to happen. But it's been insane how many tornadoes and strong tornadoes have happened this year. It's been a very big time of year, and thankfully we've had no fatalities. We've had some damage, obviously. Rocky Mountain definitely dodged a bullet on the day the two tornadoes hit there, that they missed town, but hopefully they can stay out in the middle of nowhere and not impact people.
1: Is it just sort of this anomaly that we've had so many storms, so many tornadoes, so much rain?
2: It's just kind of how the setup, like the overall like pattern, like we're all in a super El Nino or an El Nino pattern, and some of the upper air patterns were very conducive to day after day of storms. And then just the moisture, the amount of moisture in the ground that have come off is typically what kind of holds Alberta and Saskatchewan back from the stronger storms, and there's been no issues with moisture this year. And it just kind of, storms breed storms, so it started off wet and then it's kind of petered off now a little bit, which is good. We've had a couple storms down here, and at least Edmonton seems to be drying up. So, but typically once you get a couple storms, get some moisture in the ground, it evaporates, it starts creating more storms, and next thing you know, it's close to a record season.
1: Oh, yeah. Well, the wettest summer on record here in the city of Edmonton. Before I let you go, Kyle, can you just update us on those color things? Because that is new over the last year or so, and I think still people are a little confused with yellow, orange. So you'll get a yellow, orange, or red for these storms, or for an alert?
2: Okay, so they typically before, they just had basically a tornado warning and then was always kind of a push notification, a red warning, so to speak. And everything else was just a normal thunderstorm warning. So they wanted to be able to differentiate levels of hazard to kind of when there's a more severe storm so people could understand immediately about the effects. So yellow is just a normal severe thunderstorm, big enough, small enough hail to not be super serious, but big enough to cause damage and winds and rain. And then, so yellow's your kind of bottom level. Orange is quite a bit more severe, like you're looking at ping pong ball sized hail, tennis ball sized hail, really heavy rains. And then when you get up to a red level, it usually will come with a push notification, but it's usually like destructive winds, 130 kilometer an hour winds, or a tornado or baseball size hail, something that's life threatening to the people in its path. So they'll do it with the watches, so you kind of know the environment that it's in, and then they'll also do it with the warnings, and they'll update it kind of as storms mature, and if they die off or strengthen, then they'll update the warnings as needed. So just more information quicker to people, as long as they can understand it, to kind of get the message to them that, hey, this is more serious than your normal storm.
1: Yeah, a lot of people on their weather apps right now. All right, thanks so much, Kyle. Appreciate your time.
2: Hey, thank you very much.
1: We've been talking to Kyle Hetherington. He is a storm chaser. Well, coming up, Mounties are going to start to look a little different. We'll tell you how next.
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3: 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Visit any

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4: 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The 88.0, your city, your world, your weather in 88 seconds. 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
5: Of the five players acquitted in that high-profile sexual assault case will remain suspended. That means no place on national teams for things like the Olympics and the World Championship. Alex Formington is the only one cleared to play right now. The Independent Appeal Board says the men breached the Hockey Canada Code of Conduct. They were cleared to play in the NHL, however. The suspensions range from 1 year to two. The longest suspension is for Michael McLeod, who can't play until 2030. McLeod was the player who originally went into the hotel room with the woman and then invited his friends to join him. Some parts of BC are calling for tourists. Columbia Valley, that's where Radium and Fairmont Hot Springs are in southeastern BC. Well, they're screaming that they're open for business. People may be scared off due to the fires in the Okanagan and the smoke and maybe cancel their plans. The community also says that they've had a slow winter and floods in the spring, meaning this is survival season for them. Mounties, they're going to start to look a little different. Starting Saturday, RCMP officers in this province can start wearing navy blue shirts instead of the gray ones. They're also going to be wearing branded ball caps in some cases, but Albertans will still see that gray shirt until they all flip over. Mounties say if you have any concerns about the identity of a police officer, you can ask them for their ID or you can contact the detachment.
6: The Jays are making it interesting. They won a game last night, beating Boston 6-4. They have moved within 1.5 games of the wild card spot in the AL. Toronto was 6.5 back on July 24th. They've won 10 of their last 14. They'll try to sweep the Red Sox today.
5: And taking a look at the forecast, 15 degrees today, a 60% chance of showers. That's going to continue into tonight. 10 for an overnight low and 20 with a mix of sun and cloud tomorrow. Currently in the city, it's 10 degrees. And tonight marks the start of the Edmonton International Fringe Festival. Morgan Smith joins us in studio. I know you've been part of the Fringe in your past. You're a little bit of an actor. You've got that dramatic flair. and I guess as the organizer of an outdoor festival, they're keeping an eye on the weather. They're keeping an eye on all of the other things, but certainly the weather this year.
7: Well, number one. This year they've got their own meteorologist who's going to be keeping tabs on things. I mean, most of the events for the Fringe are at indoor venues, which is good, but of course there are those famous fringe grounds where they have outdoor music playing and then the street performers and the vendors. Exactly. And so they want to make sure that if they have to shut things down, they give everybody plenty of notice and they clear things out as safely as possible. Hopefully that does not happen. Hopefully the biggest issue they've got to have to worry about is a bit of drizzle and of course those skeeters. Tonight it will be a little drizzly when the opening ceremony kick off, but still, festival producer Megan Dart's hoping to see you down there.
8: We invite everyone to come join us in ATB Park. We have the amazing Kaylee Jade kicking things off with a free concert, and then 8 o'clock shows start. So get your tickets, head into a venue, go support our artists.
7: Yeah, and there are 209 shows.

0: to choose mm-hmm. from. But if you are somebody who likes to wait for last minute tickets, you know, like sometimes the volunteer tickets don't get picked up, the artist comps don't get picked up, and they'll release shows that look sold out last minute. Dart says a change at the box office means that's not going to happen.
1: No rush tickets this year, so make sure that you are planning ahead. We already have some shows that have sold out their entire run. So strongly recommend you head over to fringetheater.ca and grab those tickets.
2: Sold out already?
0: Yep, sold out means sold out. Now, hopefully some of those shows, if they're local, that means they could be held over, which mm-hmm. means the weekend after the Fringe closes, you'll get another shot to see some of these shows. But again, if you see something that says tickets are getting low, you may want to snap those tickets up, pull the trigger on some of the shows you want to see for sure, lock them in, because once they're sold out, they are sold out.
2: And we talked to one of the artists, JP Fournier, yesterday. You can hear that interview on our podcast this morning with Stacey Brotzel. And I said, is it a personal attack when there's like nobody at your show? He goes, tonight's show, he has one person coming, he has one ticket sold. So go to JP Fournier's show.
0: Yes, exactly. And before, you know, back in the days of Kings and Queens, they'd call those command performances.
2: is that what they call them?
0: Yep.
2: Command performances.
0: When you perform for like just one person because they're that important. Command performance.
3: Oh, that's... I bet he gets a great show.
2: Can you imagine being the only person?
3: He looked me in the eye for the whole show.
2: Come on. All right. Thanks so much, Morgan. It's 8:25. Time to check traffic. Here's Stacey Woodward.
4: Traveling out to the west of the city and even the north, you're going to encounter some foggy conditions. Keep those headlights and taillights on. We also have reports of a slowdown across the QE2 southbound just off of Highway 19. And a collision still causing a delay west of the city on Highway 627 westbound near Golden Spike Road. 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With 880 CHED Time Saver Traffic, I'm Stacey Woodward.
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6: They are now just 1.5 games back of a wild card spot. The Blue Jays have come to life in the last 6 weeks or so. Three wins in a row, 10 of their last 14. The Blue Jays are trying to save their season.
13: Left center field, dropping. It's a base hit. Guerrero is getting the wave. Safe! And the Blue Jays have the lead.
6: dive into home plate on the slide by Vladimir Guerrero ignited Rogers Center last night. Ignited the Blue Jays, too. They went on to score four more runs in the eighth inning. They beat Boston 6-4. The big inning started when Wilson Contreras at first base for the Red Sox dropped an easy out pop fly. And that was a signal to manager John Schneider of the Blue Jays.
7: Maybe the baseball gods are changing their mind about us, you know, after about 10 months. You never know. But from me to the baseball gods, thanks. Keep it coming.
6: Now, Jays will try and sweep the four-game series with the Red Sox today in Toronto. CFL week starts tonight. BC's at Calgary. The Lions have won two in a row, and after a bad start to the season, they can move into a tie for fourth place with Calgary. The Elks are home to Toronto on Saturday afternoon. They are looking to end a two-game slide after losses to the Riders and Alouettes. Dealing with this is part of the journey for Elks DB Cordell Jackson.
14: Yeah, any championship team has to go through adversity because you got to be built for it. You got to go through every situation in the game, and that's so far. That's what we're just building, just making sure we're building our resume for the times we need in the postseason and getting to the postseason and later on during this season.
6: 1 p.m. start time on Saturday afternoon. NFL preseason tonight really gets rolling. Six games on tap. And they were disappointed in Brampton last night. Crowd shows up to see game one of the CEBL Championship Series, a best of three. They started the game, but then called it off for safety reason for the players. Apparently, there was all sorts of moisture and condensation on the floor. Ooh, players were slipping and sliding all over the place. So for the first time ever, they were having a best of three instead of just a championship game. Hmm. Now they're back to a championship game. They'll play at Brampton, and Winnipeg will play in Winnipeg on Saturday, winner take all.
2: All right. Thanks so much, Morley. Well, no super dogs at halftime at the Elks game this weekend, but super suplexes. A ring is being rolled into center field. We talked to one of the wrestlers taking part after the news.
15: This is Global News. It's 8:30. Good morning. I'm Morgan Smith. Right now in Edmonton, a bit gray out there. It's 10 degrees. We're headed to a potentially stormy high of 15 this afternoon and 20 or high tomorrow. Mayor Andrew Knack says Alberta's transportation minister had no answer when he asked him yesterday about the city's application to reinstate eight photo radar sites on Edmonton roads. With dangerous speeding on the rise, the city highlighted Edmonton's biggest trouble spots in an application roughly a year ago, including Calgary Trail on 34th Avenue. It averages about 9,000 speed violations every year. In a statement, the province says a decision is coming soon. A group made up of Bike Edmonton, Bike Calgary, and Paths for People wants to know if the growing size of SUVs and pickup trucks could be causing more pedestrian and cyclist deaths. President of Bike Calgary, Doug Clark, says similar inquiries were done in the U.S.
16: It really piggybacks off of other studies that have been done out of the U.S. In 2024 that came to those conclusions, that there was, you know, some elements of the height of the vehicle and the extra mass, and maybe even some reductions in, you know, visibility, you know, for the driver.
15: The Coalition to Reduce Auto Size Hazards, or CRASH, has written the chief medical examiner asking to see if the size is, if size of those vehicles is linked to any pedestrian or cyclist deaths. If so, they would like recommendations to be made to all levels of government to change it. Well, new data is highlighting how e-scooters and e-bikes can be dangerous for children. Canadian Pediatric Surveillance Program data says 10 kids across the country died from using these devices back in 2025. The data released in an annual report today says there's a need for better policy coordination and public education to clearly communicate the laws on e-bikes and scooters, which vary by municipality. Well, court documents released about February's deadly mass shooting in Tumbler Ridge show police were not sure just how many shooters they were looking for because they were given different names for the suspect. The heavily redacted documents were obtained as part of a court challenge by media outlets. They show RCMP only confirmed that Jesse Van Rensselaer acted alone when they reviewed school surveillance footage where she died by suicide. Well, a federal judge in Miami has postponed arguments over whether the Tate brothers should stay in custody. AP correspondent Donna Warder reports.
17: Social media influencers Andrew and Tristan Tate are being held in a federal detention center in Miami as they fight extradition to the United Kingdom, where they're accused of rape and sex trafficking. They were arrested July 18th. 18th. A federal judge in Miami was scheduled to hear arguments Thursday over whether the Tates should remain in custody as they fight extradition. That court appearance has been pushed back to August 27th. The Tates have denied any wrongdoing, and their attorneys argue their client's high profile makes it nearly impossible for them to flee. Prosecutors say the serious pending charges in the UK, along with allegations in Romania, present a clear public safety concern. I'm Donna Water.
15: This just into our newsroom. Parkland RCMP say the intersection of Highway 627 between Range Ridge Road 273 and 274 in Parkland County is going to be closed for several hours. This after a serious crash, which is now under investigation. It says it'll be an update when information is available. And North America's largest fringe theater festival kicks off today in Old Strathcona. Opening ceremonies for the Edmonton Fringe slated for 7 at Dr. Wilbert McIntyre Park. I'm Morgan Smith. Your next news at 9 on 880 CHED.
2: Thanks so much, Morgan. It is time now to check traffic, and it's brought to you by James H. Brown and Associates, Alberta Injury Lawyers, the heavy hitters of injury law. Here's Stacey Woodward.
4: Well, unfortunately, still quite foggy in and around the city, especially for those working their way into the downtown core off of Scona and Connors Road towards the low-level bridge. Also looks quite socked in for those making their way off of Queen Elizabeth Park Road onto the Walterdale Bridge and then northbound 105th Street. And keep an eye for a collision still causing a slowdown westbound Highway 627 near Golden Spike Road. Canadian Tire's Back to Class Big Red Sale is on. 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Exclusions apply. With 880 CHED Time Saver Traffic, I'm Stacey Woodward.
2: Taking a look at 880 CHED weather today, a little cooler than we're used to. 15 degrees. There's a 60% chance of showers as well. Looking kind of dark out there. That's going to continue into tonight as well. So some rain overnight, or at least a chance of it. 10 degrees for an overnight low. Tomorrow, things start to smarten up. It sounds like it's going to dry up. 20 degrees, mix of sun and cloud. And then the weekend looking really nice as well. More average temperatures and sunny skies. Currently, it's 10.
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1: I want that red.
2: Good morning. It is 8:36. Thanks so much for tuning in to this morning. Well, you want to go to the Elks game? I've got tickets to give away, a 4-pack of tickets. That's going to happen in about 10 minutes' time. But if you like the rough stuff, you and you're watching football, and you're just like, maybe this isn't enough for me. Well, don't worry. Stay tuned for halftime on Saturday, because you're going to get some pile drivers. You're going to get some half Nelsons at halftime. Top Talent Wrestling will be showing off in the football intermission this weekend. And Harlan the Healer Abbott will be there with his dropped kicks. But right now he is here in studio. Great to have you on.
3: I don't know if you could get any more wrestling phrases in there. That was excellent.
2: That was pretty good. I am actually a huge wrestling fan. I'm sort of knee-deep in dark side of the ring on Crave right now. Just watched Paul Mr. Wonderful Orndorff's story.
4: Oh, man,
2: story.
4: Yeah, you're
2: was,
4: really
2: like,
4: deep into it.
2: When I was a kid, had wrestling posters on my wall. But this is going to be a really fun match, halftime,
4: yeah.
2: Hey?
4: Yeah, I'm really excited about it. The first time that pro wrestling is going to be inside the walls of Commonwealth Stadium in this capacity, I think. And right now with the Elks attendance and everything, I think that they're projecting well over 20,000 people. So we're really excited to be able to put on a pro wrestling match for the city of Edmonton and inside the walls of Commonwealth.
3: What's it like for you and for Top Talent to have that kind of exposure?
4: Yeah, it's great for us, for both me as a talent and for the company. We've worked really, really hard the past couple of years to work with the community and really try to hit different avenues to get in front of people, right? So we do K-Days, we've done stuff with the Edmonton Riverhawks, so we're really working hard to try to get out there with different events and different sports teams and that, to be able to let Edmonton know that we exist and pro wrestling exists. And it's really, really strong in this city, right? So
2: yeah.
4: As a talent and as a company, it's really, really important for us to be able to get the new eyes. So,
2: was this going to be your biggest crowd ever? Like 20,000 people?
4: Yeah, so
2: that's big.
4: This will set an attendance record in general for like the most amount of people that have ever watched an independent wrestling match in probably Alberta, maybe Western Canada as a whole. So it's going to be a pretty cool night or afternoon for us. So we're really excited about it.
3: And indie wrestling's kind of thriving right now, is it not, across Western Canada?
4: 100%. Yeah, it's doing great right now. Wrestling in general has hit a really great resurgence, even attendance-wise for numbers for us at Midway. It's very rare that we go under 500-600 people just on like a casual show, and we've gone upwards of 1,000 for bigger events.
3: I've been to a few of the shows, and they're crowded.
4: They're very busy, and people are very... it's a new generation now, right? Mm-hmm. So sometimes you get people that just want to come out on a Friday night and they've never really seen wrestling before. It's just it's like going to a movie or going to bowling, right?
3: It's so intimate though in that setting. I think everyone's used to watching it on the big screen or watching it on television, but to be like ringside like that, it's just such a different, totally different experience.
4: Yeah, it's hard not to get wrapped up in it when you're that close. And the cool thing about when we run them at Midway is you get the production, you get everything that you usually get at, going to Monday Night Raw or Friday Night SmackDown at Rogers Place, right? So you get the glitz and the glamour and the lights and some of the bigger stars, but then you get to kind of compact it and put it into a room of 1,000 people, and it's really hard not to get involved,
2: Yeah, why do you think that there's a resurgence in the interest in wrestling? That's due to...
4: I don't know. I mean, I've racked my brain about that, too. I just think that the industry, for a little while, wrestling wasn't as... you've hit like a different form of athleticism now. There's a different generation of talent kind of coming up, and they wrestle a different style. Even for television, everything kind of follows what's happening in TV land, right? So for WWE for a long time, what was wrestling wasn't wrestling. There was a lot of talking. There was a lot of, you have a 3-hour event that doesn't necessarily have a ton of wrestling, whereas all that's changed, right? So now you have a lot more focus on athleticism and a lot more focus on talent, and you can kind of involve those characters. So I think that a lot of that has really been able to help people adapt and kind of draw them in and get excited about wrestling again.
3: How old were you when you started watching wrestling, and who were your favorites back then?
4: Oh, man, I can't even tell you how old I was because I was just a kid, But back then, Bret the Hitman Hart, always my guy. That's my hero. Listen, I have like a weird Ahmed Johnson. I don't know if you remember him, Adam Bomb. You know, I had all sorts of like crazy favorites, and those were characters, right?
3: Yeah.
4: But the Hitman was always my guy. The Undertaker was always my guy. You know, so those were kind of my guys growing up that I got to watch.
3: That's kind of the cool thing about wrestling, to be a wrestler. I mean, there's the athleticism, mm-hmm. there's the competition, but there's the acting part of it as well, which I imagine must be just a ball.
4: Yeah, it's great. I mean, you get to be yourself cranked up to 1,000, you know? It's really interesting to be a pro wrestler because once you get in front of that audience, you really get to let loose on what your character is and how you can kind of project yourself to an audience, right? So wrestlers oftentimes don't get enough credit for, you know, just how athletic it is, just how much wind you have to have, just how, like, combative it is and the impacts that we take, plus the fact that we still have to play a role in terms of a character and, you know, all these different things that we have to do. And, you know, you have to have people's emotions kind of in your hands and figure out, you know, if this isn't working, where do we go? If this is working, you know, how do we continue to go down that route?
3: Talk about the connection of football to pro wrestling.
4: Yeah.
3: I mean, obviously Roman Reigns played for the Eskimos. Yep. The Rock played for the Stampeders. I mean, I go back. I mean, there's a D lineman for the Elks way back when, Brett the Toaster Williams. He was a part-time wrestler too. John Cena played football in college. Yep. There seems to be a real connection between the two.
4: Yeah, absolutely. I think it's extreme sports. You know, these are high caliber athletes a lot of the time in both industries, and both know what it takes to be able to go in and perform, right? And whether that's at a high level on the field or whether that's at a high level in a ring, you know, those are just sports backgrounds, right? So all those athletes, they're very coachable. They're very moldable, you know, and I think it's really interesting to watch the connection between a lot of different sports and pro wrestling, but football specifically.
3: I didn't mention your friend and ours, Noah Curtis.
4: Yeah. He made his debut last year with Top Talent Wrestling, and I think you're going to see a lot more of him coming up, too.
3: Oh,
4: yeah.
3: Knee injury kind of derailed him for a while, right?
4: But you know
3: football
4: what?
3: Football got in the way of wrestling.
4: Came back bigger and better, you know? Sometimes that's how it works.
2: I love it. So you must be looking at the forecast, just like everybody is this summer, because wrestling in the rain, can you even go ahead if it's raining?
4: Yeah, we're rain or shine, you know? We're kind of twisted like that. When we say we're putting on an event, we're putting on an event, right?
2: And you actually had to wrestle in the rain at a Riverhawks game.
4: We did, yeah. Yeah, Riverhawks got rained out a few weeks ago when we were there, but they gave us the option, you know, do we go ahead and give the fans, you know, something that they're here already? Do we send them home happy, or do we just call it, right? So for us, we'll always do it, you know. Does it change the course of how we do things in the ring a little bit? Yeah. You know, it's a lot more slick. It's a lot more slippery, and it's a lot more work to try to get around the ring like that. But for us, you know, we have wrestled in some crazy venues, some crazy weather. You know, I don't think that we're afraid of getting in the ring anytime. Yeah.
3: You got a busy weekend too. You said you're going Saturday afternoon, and then you're going right to Calgary for a match. Do you have something tomorrow too?
4: Yes, yeah. We're at Midway Music Hall tomorrow night. Chavo Guerrero Jr. is going to be there. He's the nephew of Eddie Guerrero, so former WF star, WWE star, WCW star. So he's wrestled pretty well. Every major company that there has ever been, Chavo has been there, and now he's worked his way into Hollywood too. So he's the kind of connection between Hollywood stunts, pro wrestlers, and movies, right? So we have him coming into Midway Music Hall tomorrow night, and then we'll be in Commonwealth Stadium on Saturday afternoon.
2: Who are you wrestling?
4: I'm going to be wrestling a guy tomorrow by the name of Rich King. He's a local athlete here, so.
2: And at the Elks game?
4: At the Elks game, we'll be wrestling Weston King. God, I got the Kings this weekend. They are not related. But I'll beat them both. It's fine.
2: Right.
4: But I'll be defending on Saturday the Chris Jericho Oceanic Championship against Weston King at the halftime show. So that'll be really exciting.
3: You got the Kings this weekend. I sense a couple of hierarchies being overthrown.
4: Yeah. Well, there's only one true king in Alberta Pro Wrestling, and you're chatting with him.
2: Awesome. Well, I'm looking forward to it, and you've agreed to go on the pregame show with Morley.
3: Yeah, we're going to get hard on the pregame show on Saturday, so we'll get the lowdown there as well.
4: Yeah, I can't wait. It's going to be a fun day.
2: Looking forward to it. All right, we've been talking to Harland Healer Abbott about the halftime show. Hey, if you want to go, if you want to catch the wrestling match. And of course, there's also a football game attached to this. We've got a 4-pack of tickets. You just have to, we've got a nice little skill testing question that we're going to ask you coming up after the break. But first, let's take a quick look at traffic. Here's Stacey Woodward.
1: Pretty big delays for those west of the city as crews are dealing with a serious collision that's closed off Highway 627 in between Range Road 273 and 274 for several hours while police investigate. You can detour using Highway 628 as an alternate, and quite a bit of fog in and around the city. Keep those headlights and taillights on. Reduced visibility near the west leg of the Anthony Henday. 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Exclusions apply. With 880 CHED Time Saver Traffic, I'm Stacey Woodward.
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2: I'm kind of looking forward to the Elks game this weekend. There's just obviously they need to win, so just taking a look at the game itself. The tailgate, of course, always really fun. So if you are taking park and ride, don't be afraid to walk around the stadium to go to the tailgate. Enjoy some food, some discussion about the game. And then, of course, this wrestling match. I'm a big fan of Super Dogs. But this could come in like a close second.
3: Super wrestlers are pretty good too.
2: Super wrestlers. Yeah.
3: It'll be fun. It'll be fun for sure. And I've heard some breakfast menus are going on for the tailgate too, because they open up I think around 10 o'clock or so. They're starting to set up for the tailgate. So there'll be some breakfast sandwiches, I'm sure. I know the Turf District guys who we've had on a couple of times. Mm-hmm. They're just doing they're getting all the sugary cereals they can find, and if you want your Lucky Charms or your Frosted Flakes or whatever, it's going to be. It's going to be at their booth, so yeah.
2: All right, okay. Well, you can go into the game with a sugar high. But right now, we want to send you to that game. I have a 4-pack of tickets to the Edmonton Elks on Saturday, and I have a football/wrestling question to put out there. If you know the answer to this, text us, 780-451-8800. Include your name and your email address, because we got to get those tickets to you. Before becoming a legendary wrestling patriarch, who played professional football in the CFL, including a stint with the Edmonton Eskimos in the 1930s. Mm-hmm. Who was it? What Canadian wrestling legend also played professional football in the CFL, including a stint with the Edmonton Eskimos in the 1930s?
3: I'll give you a small hint. Harlan talked about his son.
2: Yeah, well, you didn't need to give that big a hint. Yes, text us 780-451-8800. And you could be going to the Elks game. So many things happening this weekend. The Fringe Festival has started. So if you're into theater, you can actually hit both. You can hit a Fringe show and an Elks
3: perfect
2: game. Yeah.
3: That's open, a day right there.
2: I know. Open farm days also take place this weekend. I'm hearing a lot of farms not open this weekend, however, because they're just dealing with so much rain and there's just not the presentation and not the display to all of the public that will be coming flooding into their grounds as they would like. So it's a little bit different this year. So if you are going to participate in open farms days, go to the website and make sure that the farm that you usually go to or the one that you are planning on going to is open for the event. It is 8:52. It is time now to check traffic. Here's Stacey Woodward.
1: Unfortunately, Stacey, as we're almost set to put the wraps on this morning's commute, we are doing so with a closure in the west side. Police dealing with a serious collision that's closed off a portion of Highway 627 in between Range Road 273 and 274 for several hours. Plan to be detoured. You can use Highway 628 as an alternate. And there's still some fog burning off in and around the city. If you're along the west leg of the Anthony Henday, right around the Yellowhead, keep those headlights and taillights on. 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With 880 Ched Time Saver Traffic, I'm Stacey Woodward.
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4: 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Morley Scott joins us. You're between blizzard bites. Of course, today is Miracle Treat Day. And thank you so much to Dairy Queen for bringing us some Oreo blizzards, which is the most popular flavor at Dairy Queen.
5: As I said, I'm a Smarties guy, but this is a pretty close second.
4: It's pretty good. Yeah. It's pretty good. And of course, proceeds from blizzards today going to the Stollery Children's Hospital.
5: And Miracle Treat Day is pretty much the only day I'll eat a blizzard at 7 in the morning.
4: But if they brought them here every day, we probably would.
5: Yes. Well, that's probably true, too. That is probably true, too. Elks have one more full day of practice today before they get set to take on the Toronto Argonauts on Saturday. Looks like the weather's going to be good, so that certainly is good. Let's hope the crowd is good. I'm hoping up over... It won't be, like, against Saskatchewan because of all the meaning that was in that game, you know, the first-place ramifications, the game the week before, the Rider fans. But let's hope it's up over 20,000 or more on Saturday as the Argos come to town. Elks looking to turn around a two-game losing streak. Argos on a two-game win streak, and they get set to go Saturday afternoon. We'll be on the air with the countdown to kickoff at 11:30 on Saturday morning. CFL week starts tonight. BC is at Calgary. Lions are 3-5. Calgary's 4-5. Nathan Rourke back in the lineup for the BC Lions for this game. NFL action tonight. 6 preseason games on tap as well, including Cleveland. That's Chicago. Deshaun Watson's going to get the start for the Browns. He has not played an NFL game since 2024 because of injuries. In fact, because of his legal issues, he hasn't played many NFL games in the last 6 or 7 years total. Blue Jays winners the game yesterday, 6-4 over Boston. That's 3 in a row, 10 of their last 14. They'll try for a sweep of the Red Sox today in Toronto. Jays 1.5 games back of Texas for the wild card spot in the American League. Problem is, Minnesota and Detroit are just a half back. Cleveland is a game back. Blue Jays a game and a half back, so they've got to crawl over 5 teams to get into a wild card spot. If the Jays win, chances are one of those other teams is going to be winning as well that night. And an interesting development for the CEBL last night. They're supposed to play game one of their best of three final. It's the first year they've ever done more than just a championship game. They're having a series. Game one was in Brampton last night. They started the game, but then called it off and canceled it because they had issues with the floor. There was all sorts of condensation on the floor. Players were slipping and sliding all over the place. So for player safety, they called off the game. They're just going to go back now to a one-game championship game, which will take place in Winnipeg coming up on Saturday evening. So there you go.
4: Yeah, and the answer to our trivia question was Stu Hart. He is the patriarch, of course, of the Hart family. He played for the Eskimos in the 30s. A lot of people are saying Gene Kaninsky. He played in the 1950s.
5: Okay.
4: He went into wrestling.
5: I knew that. I did not know Stu Hart played until you brought it up today.
4: Yep. So 38 and 39.
5: Sports Stacy's teaching me stuff.
4: I know, right? Stick around. I'll take you far, kid. All right. Coming up, some parts of BC begging for tourists. The 9 a.m. free-for-all after this.
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4: This is Global News. It's 9 o'clock. I'm Morgan Smith. Right now in Edmonton, it's 10 degrees. We're headed to a high of 15 with a risk of thunder showers this afternoon. 20 your high tomorrow. Edmonton's mayor are hoping the province will deliver its answer soon on the city's ask to reinstall photo radar at 8 high collision locations. Global's Joel Gottlieb says the mayor asked about the city's pending application yesterday during a meeting with Transportation Minister Devin Tarishan.
6: In a meeting on Tuesday, Edmonton's mayor asked the transportation minister again if he would give it the green light.
7: The minister didn't give any inclination as to whether it was be yes or no. I imagine each one's going to be considered based off a variety of factors, and so we'll hopefully get that soon now that he's eager to get that resolved.
6: Alberta's transportation minister Devin Dreeshan issued a statement saying municipalities can request new photo radar locations as long as they meet the approval criteria, including clear evidence of collisions and proof that other safety measures have not worked. There's no timeline on when the city will receive an answer from the government. The province only saying it will be soon. Joel Gottlieb, Global News.
4: More news in a moment, but first, checking 880CHED Time Saver Traffic. Here's Stacey Woodward.
8: Thanks so much, Morgan. And we've got police over in the West End dealing with a serious collision investigation that's closed off a portion of Highway 627 in between Range Road 273 and 274. Plan to be detoured for the next several hours. You can use Highway 628 as an alternate. And fire crews responding to a vehicle fire in the area of 97th Avenue, 162nd Street. Travel through there with some caution. 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With 880CHED Time Saver Traffic, I'm Stacey Woodward.
4: A new group made up of Bike Edmonton, Bike Calgary, and Paths for People wants to know if larger pickups and SUVs could be contributing to more traffic deaths. To find out, the Coalition to Reduce Auto Size Hazards, or CRASH, has written a letter asking the medical examiner to look into Alberta's rising number of pedestrian and cyclist-related collisions. Doug Clark with CRASH says if there's a correlation, the group wants the ME to make recommendations to government.
9: If there are things we can do to prevent unnecessary serious injury and death, I think it's worth it to at least seriously consider what could be done. You know, safety is front of mind for many folks given the trends we're seeing.
4: Some suggestions include redesigning vehicle front ends or reintroducing a new driver's license to operate those large pickups and SUVs. Well, according to the Canadian Pediatric Surveillance Program, 10 Canadian children died from using e-scooters and e-bikes last year. 12 more required stays in the ICU. At Toronto's Hospital for Sick Children, pediatric emergency physician Daniel Rosenfield says the increase in e-scooter injuries has been essentially exponential the past few years. He said just one patient came into the ER with an e-scooter-related injury in 2020. That increased to 26 in 2023, 46 the year after that, and then 107 last year. A letter to Prime Minister Mark Carney signed by multiple culture sector organizations urges him to not scrap rules requiring foreign streaming companies like Netflix to make financial contributions to Canadian content. The Canadian Media Producers Association is among the groups to sign the letter, which says funding promised by the government to replace 15% contributions is no substitute. 880CHED News Time, 9:04.
3: From the crew that brought you The Office.
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3: The Paper. 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
4: 880CHED weather. Good chance of showers today. Risk of afternoon thunderstorm and a high of 15 degrees. Chance of thunder showers carries into tonight. Keep that in mind if you're headed to the Fringe opening ceremony in Old Strathcona. Overnight, dropping to 10 with a partly cloudy high of 20 tomorrow. Right now, it's 10 degrees and cloudy. I'm Morgan Smith. 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
4: Good morning. It is 9:05. Welcome to the 9 a.m. free-for-all. Stacey Brotzel here in Edmonton at 880CHED, joined by Andrew Schultz at QR Calgary. Hey, Andy. Andy, are you there?
11: One second.
4: Oh, there we go. We had you for a second there.
11: Okay, good. I wasn't too sure. I'm just telling my operator they're having a hard time, but maybe it's just my voice.
4: Your voice just triggers all the gremlins in the system.
11: That could be it. That could be it. Yeah, good to be with you. And still having some technical difficulties down here. I still do not have access to all the systems, but we're making it through on the radio program. And splitting it with you is going to be half the lift for me this hour.
4: Oh, there you go. Well, we're glad that we are finally connected and we have the next 54 minutes to hang out and discuss a whole host of things. Shay Ganim, of course, joins us in the studio. And I just wanted to start with this story that I've been following here in Edmonton over the last, almost year now. Since the province got rid of photo radar last year, most locations of photo radar, they did leave the door open. They did say, hey, if there are some high-risk locations, high-collision locations, locations and intersections that are problematic, you can apply to get it reinstated, photo radar reinstated. Well, about almost a year ago, the city wanted 8 different locations around the city saying that these are problems. We've tried some things. They're not working. They're possibly dangerous locations. And they have not heard back from the province. So they had a meeting yesterday. The mayor, Devin Dreeshan, who is the Minister of Transportation, and all we're getting is you'll have a decision soon.
11: On the back burner. You said a year ago?
4: Almost a year. Yeah.
11: Wow.
4: I think I've asked him at least the last 5 times I've talked to him, saying, have you heard from the province yet? Nope, I haven't heard from the province. So yesterday when I talked to him, he's like, oh yeah, I'm meeting with the minister. And the minister's like, yes, we understand that we opened the door to this, to the possibility. If you've done all of the other things, obviously it sounds like photo radar is the last resort for this government, but still no definitive word. And you know what? I have to just put this out there. I hated photo radar. I know that you were supportive of it, Shay.
12: Loved it.
4: You loved it. And then they got rid of it. And I'm like, oh, please bring it back. Because people are jerks. Drivers are jerks.
12: Well, I mean, the stats bear out the fact. Impact.
13: My mic is on, Sarah.
11: Oh, there it is. Okay.
13: Because of the we know that the numbers clearly portray that people are speeding more. There's more severe. I mean, at every city, and it's not just Edmonton. Calgary has said the same thing, right? Like, listen, this is and now I love it because now the province has launched. Well, we'll put out a campaign, a public awareness campaign about speeding. Or you could just bring back photo radar. I don't understand. I mean, I do understand. It's low hanging political fruit, right? It's like bike lanes. It's easy. You know, people are going to just jump on board and say, hey, thank you, great move. So I'm not surprised they're dragging their feet on the Edmonton.
4: This has been backfiring, though, because I think even people who hated photo radar, cash cow, hated it.
13: Yep.
4: I ranted about it constantly. Mm-hmm. I see the difference on the roads,
13: yeah.
4: And I don't like it because my kid's driving now, and I think that roads aren't as safe as they were 2 years ago.
11: Yeah, and I do see the exception. You know, those areas in Calgary, there's a couple that it's 80K, and then for about 300 meters, it's 70K,
13: sure,
11: and then
13: yeah.
11: It's back to 80. And you're going down a hill. There are always going to be exceptions. But, yeah, to the point in how you set this up, Stacey, for me, it's, you know, why would the government even open that door? Why would they present the opportunity to have some, exceptions to these things and then, not even respond? That's a different, obviously tied to this issue, but the big issue for me, the province is not following what they've laid out.
13: But they're in such a rush to do it, and the fact that they're going to be in such a non-rush to undo it, that's true to form. Like I'm not surprised by that at all.
4: Safety of drivers should be paramount. Yeah. We shouldn't have anyone dragging their feet. If it's going to make our road safer, let's do it. Right? Let's do it and make them mark them. Full marks. I had no problem with the big photo radar vans that are, violent green.
13: Yeah.
4: Like,
13: oh,
4: you
13: yeah.
4: could see them from space,
13: you absolutely
4: these things.
13: Could. Yes.
4: It's going to slow me down right away. And that is the point.
13: That's the whole reason we have it. And listen, if you don't like photo radar and you don't like photo radar tickets, the solution is simple. Don't speed. That's it. Mm-hmm. I don't like that law. I want to be able to break that law. Why am I not allowed to break that law? Because it's a law. For some reason, people seem to think that this isn't. I never understood why they got rid of it in the first place. We put those rules in. Follow them. And if you don't follow them, you pay a fine. You don't have to pay that. It's entirely voluntary. It's up to you.
11: Yeah, I was having a conversation with a friend about the marked vans, and the marked vans, yeah, I'm sure it's the same color. The big fluorescent stickers on the sides. And I said to them, they said, well, it doesn't serve the same purpose because you can see them. And I said, to me, what the connection is if you're paying attention, you'll see that vehicle. And the whole point is to get people to pay attention to being on the road with all the distractions we have and not even looking at this speedometer. So, yeah, I'm with you for that because then people, and that's the best of both worlds. Maybe we have as many photo radar locations or, you know, those very high, collision intersections. And, you know, we just have them all marked. I could get behind that for sure.
13: And the other piece is it's a lot of money. It's a lot of money that went to traffic safety programs and all these sorts of things that either those programs are now being scaled back or canceled, or you're going to have to pay some other kind of tax in order to do it, sort of a thing. So, like I say, it was a voluntary tax that I never had to pay because I drive slowly and I never worried about it. And now I'm going to have to be maybe in some other way, I'm going to have to pay for some of these dopey programs.
4: Yeah, well, because the province took this source of revenue away and this source of traffic safety programs without
13: backfilling
4: putting more money
13: in.
4: Right? So now the city has to use tax dollars to try to re-up their kitty when it comes to traffic safety programs. So, yes, hopefully we get an answer soon. I hope that... I can't believe I'm actually saying this. I hope we can get some photo radar back. Like, it kind of just makes me... It doesn't even sit well on my tongue when I'm saying those words. But I've seen the result of taking it away, and I don't like it. But before I let you go, Shay, we did talk earlier this week about BC and how people are asked perhaps to change their plans if they are going to the Okanagan just because of the fire situation and 20,000 BC residents out of their homes. It looks like they have all found a place to stay so they don't have to open up any rec centers or arenas or anything like that. So I did hear that from the premier. But there's another part of British Columbia, the Columbia Valley, and that's where Radium, the Fairmont Hot Springs are. They're saying, please come. We're having problems attracting tourists. So maybe they're just getting lumped into the Okanagan. People don't know geography very well because they're in sort of the southeastern part of the province. They're not near the Okanagan, but they're thinking that people are being scared off by the smoke, by the uncertainty in British Columbia. And they're saying, hey, we had a really rough spring and we're having a really hard summer now. And so they're calling this survival season for business.
13: Really? Hey. Interesting, because, I mean, I know, like, we were talking this week, you were in Canmore and Banff on the weekend, and they were absolutely swamped with people, right? And that's not that far when you're talking about those locations. I'm surprised to hear that, but what is it like there? Do we know? Like, I'm sure there's smoke. There's smoke in southern Alberta, too, right?
4: Oh, yeah, there's smoke in Canmore. I'm sure there's some smoke
13: out there.
4: Yeah, of course, yeah.
13: Interesting. So are they doing, is there promotionals? What are they just sort of please come see us kind of a thing?
4: I think that's the state of where they are right now.
13: Yeah,
4: but you just think about, you just hear BC is on fire and then you paint the entire province on fire and maybe you change plans. Or maybe if you're changing plans to go to the Okanagan, don't have a staycation, maybe try out this part of the province.
11: Yeah, it's a marketing manager's nightmare.
13: Well, I mean, the same thing happened, remember, Andy, when Jasper was affected by the fire. Banff came out and said, listen, we're not Jasper. Like, everything's fine in Banff. You can still come. But especially when, you know, you're dealing with international tourism and things like that, they don't know. Massive wildfires. You see the headlines, wildfire burns down Alberta National Park. It's like, oh, I'm supposed to go there, so you cancel. So I get it, why people who may not be familiar with the area would be rethinking their plans. But yeah, I mean, Radium's, that's a long
4: way. I've never been.
11: Oh, it's beautiful.
13: Oh, it's gorgeous, right up on the top. Yeah, you've driven through it, I'm sure, at least. Ever been to Panorama or anything like that?
4: Oh, when I was a kid, I went to Panorama. Can't remember.
13: Yeah, it's on the way. It's lovely. It's very nice. Yeah,
11: lots to do there. And great hiking and great restaurants. Oh, and a great brewery there. I think it's called Arrow. Why are you laughing? Arrow or Arrowhead? It's a little micro pub brewery. Yeah, so they've got some great stuff going on there. Sorry, beer.
4: You're so cute. I love it. All right, Shay, you go and work on your show. Shay's show starts at 10 o'clock, goes until 1 o'clock. Well, coming up, we're going to be talking about the latest rage in tech. Smart glasses. Meta just came out with some smart glasses that can record, and however, you might not know that you are being recorded at the time. What are the rules with those things? are there rules with those things? We're going to talk about it when the 9 a.m. free-for-all comes back.
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0: I don't know what it is, but are you really a member of the Kiss Army? Because I know you can register and get special discounts on tickets and stuff like that.
1: Oh,
0: okay,
1: no.
0: I wasn't sure.
2: They stopped touring. They went on their farewell tour, I don't know, 7 times. But yeah. I think maybe they finally have retired.
0: Yeah, it could be the case. Yeah, it could be. I want to share this with you, Stacey, because I got a great text in from Wayne this morning on the topic of photo radar. And as you did mention, up in Edmonton, there's a push to implement in select locations. It's been on pause. But yeah, you came out and said that you are a convert and you're all for photo radar. I am, if they're marked, because I do think that that's the whole point is the awareness. But Wayne sends this text in and says, "Hey, folks, I spent 25 years as a police officer." He says, "Photo radar does not work. It only works for the period of time that the driver recognizes a vehicle pulled over at the side of the road and then slows down while they pass the photo radar vehicle, and then they speed up again. If we really wanted to do something about speed and ensure that people are always doing the speed limit or as close to the speed limit as possible, we should do what Europe does, where there are cameras between certain locations along roadways." He says, "If you, for instance, if you're in Calgary and you leave Stony Trail and hop onto Crowchild Trail, and don't get off till Deerfoot Trail, anytime you enter and exit one of these main throwaways, they time your vehicle, and then they can estimate your speed. So they really have this, it's very much monitored in Europe. So I'm not sure how costly that would be, and I hope I explained it properly.
2: We've traveled in a couple of countries in Europe, and they do have speed cameras, and it comes up on your GPS, speed camera ahead, and then you slow down, and then as soon as you pass the camera, you see the camera, and you speed back up. I don't know about this whole timing thing, but if this timing thing was a thing, we would have gotten a lot of speeding tickets.
0: Oh, there's
2: this. Let me tell you, in the mail.
0: Maybe they're still coming.
2: Yeah, somebody else texted in. Photo radar, absolutely put it back. This texter is a semi-driver. I go through construction zones, the speed limit, and I have truck drivers and regular people fly by me at 100 kilometers or more. For the love of God, please bring them back. So if they thought this was going to win over a lot of people, I don't know if that is the case anymore. If this is a populist issue, I think most people would be in support of bringing these 8 locations back. So I don't know why the province is dragging their heels on this one.
0: A bit of a holding pattern in the meantime. I guess we'll see how it plays out. You say you speak every week or so with the minister? How's that work out?
2: Not the minister, the mayor.
0: Oh, the mayor, I'm
2: sorry. Every month we talk to Andrew Knack here.
0: Yes.
2: And so that's always my last question. Hey, have you heard from the province yet? No, haven't heard from him. I'm like, okay, all right.
0: He's like, "Here comes Brotzel again."
2: I know at least one question she's going to be asking.
0: Yeah, he's ready for that.
2: Time. Well, a lot of people may be asking this question. Smart glasses, what are they and what are they filming? Smart glasses, Meta just came out with some. They can take photos, record video, capture audio. They can connect to your phone. They can actually give you directions, even use AI to tell you what you're looking at. But if there's a person wearing those glasses recording you, what does that mean, right? Do you know that they're recording you? Do you know what kind of glasses take these photos? Well, no, you can get a whole range of different frames. So it's not like they're just one frame that you're just like, okay, those are the smart glasses. Take those off. You better not be recording me. We talked to Carmi Levy. He is a tech analyst and an author, and he's forgotten more about tech than I know. And he sort of lays out exactly what these smart glasses do.
3: It has a camera built into it. It has speakers. It has microphone. It is internet connected. You can record video and audio. You can use a voice assistant to ask it questions, get answers. There are some models that also have screens built into them, so you can literally surf the web if you want or download apps and use them right from your face.
2: Well, speaking of driving, that could be distracted driving right then and there, right? But really hard to make a case because they're just wearing glasses.
0: Yeah.
2: And I asked him about the scary part of this, because I think there's a lot of scary parts of this. And this is what Carmi pointed out.
3: If I want to record you with my smartphone, it's pretty obvious. I'm picking up this rectangular slab of glass and pointing it at you. It's pretty clear I am shooting video of you. Whereas if I'm wearing smart glasses and I turn the video on, for the most part, no one will know that I'm doing so. There are most models now have a little light on them that when the video is on, that light illuminates. So it's supposed to be a signal, but those are easily bypassed. You can watch YouTube videos that show you how to hack them so that the light doesn't go on, or you can order tape on Amazon to actually cover it up.

0: So the fact that you don't know that you are on the receiving end of being videoed, that is the problem. And as we're seeing, there are a lot of really bad actors out there who are using them in ways that are quite frankly troubling.
1: Yeah, like going into washrooms, to change rooms, to gyms, schools, restaurant, workplaces. I think there's some concerns with this.
2: Yeah, the legal implications. And I think about, like, when I take my kids to swim lessons, they have, like, a viewing area. And on the glass, it says no photos. And in the pool, there's signs with no photos. You know, this is going to come to a head. And I was going to ask about the light, the indicator that you're recording. It can disable them or cover them. This is a can of worms that has been opened, for sure. So I never thought of it like that.
1: Yeah, so I said, so is there anything you can do? I actually saw one video that said, play or sing a Disney song, because it's so copyright, Disney will come after whoever put it out on the line. But come on, that doesn't necessarily work. They can edit around that. I asked Carmia, is there any law governing these silly glasses?
0: In Canada, obviously, you know, our laws are, if you're in public, it's, you know, you are subject to being recorded. There's no presumption of privacy when we're out and about. And the sad truth of the matter is that our national privacy laws, the Privacy Act, was you know, last updated years ago, long before any of this technology came along. So there is no specific legislation that deals directly with smart glasses. And unfortunately, it's kind of like the Wild West out there. I think most of us expect that if we're walking down the street, there are security cameras and doorbell cameras that are pointing at the sidewalk and all that, and traffic cameras. So we know that we're being recorded, but, you know, that's normal, that's incidental. But it's by individuals who are using these glasses, obviously in ways to conceal the fact that they're recording. We unfortunately have no legal protections at this point in time.
1: Yeah, scary stuff.
2: Very scary stuff. You know, I'd like to get the listeners, their response. Do you wear these AI glasses, these gigged out glasses that you can film and record on? Or would you, are you concerned about your personal privacy? Let us know on the text lines. And in the meantime, we're going to take a quick break. Stacey, coming up, you know, from the big banks to cell phone providers to airlines, what the heck happened to customer service? We'll dig into that as the 9 a.m. free-for-all continues.
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16: This is Global News. It's 9:30. Good morning. I'm Morgan Smith. The province offering no timeline, but says the city of Edmonton will find out soon if any of its requested photo radar sites have been approved. It's been roughly a year since the city submitted proposals for 8 trouble spots after a surge in dangerous speeding. Edmonton logged 14 speed-related traffic deaths last year, 14 so far in 2026. Parkland, RCMP west of Edmonton, are urging drivers to avoid a stretch of Highway 627 near Golden Spike Road for the next while. It says the highway between Range Roads 273 and 274 will be closed for several hours while police investigate a serious collision. Meanwhile, RCMP say a 21-year-old woman died in hospital after she was pinned underwater beneath an SUV in Strathcona County early yesterday morning. It was just before 12:30 that first responders came upon the single vehicle rollover near Range Road 214 and Township Road 524. Two other 21-year-old women and a male youth were okay. 880 CHED News Time is 9:31.
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16: 880 CHED weather. Good chance of showers today. Risk of afternoon thunderstorm at a high of 15 degrees. The chance of thundershowers will carry into tonight, so keep that in mind if you're headed to Old Strathcona for the Fringe opening ceremony. Overnight low of 10, followed by a partly cloudy high of 20 tomorrow. Right now in Edmonton, it is gray out there, drizzly in some parts of the city, and 11 degrees. I'm Morgan Smith. 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

0: 9:32. Yes, there's still some time left on the 9 a.m. free-for-all. And if you're new to QR Calgary or 880 Chet Edmonton, we'll go province-wide. 880 Chet Edmonton with Stacey Bronzel in Calgary. My name is Andrew Schultz, filling in for Sarah Crosby this week. She's back next week. Further to the conversation surrounding the Meta glasses, Stacey, I got a couple of half-decent texts I'd like to share with you here. First of all, this no-name attributed text says, regarding the Meta glasses, there's cameras everywhere now. If you're worried about cameras in public, you shouldn't leave your house. But I do listen to what you say, Stacey, and what your guest said. We're not talking about necessarily in public. We're talking about anywhere where you'd expect to have privacy and someone filming and recording you.
1: Yeah, we're talking like change rooms.
0: Those things,
1: right? And, you know, looky-loos absolutely everywhere. You can't compare a speed camera, because some people are saying, if you don't want to be recorded, what about speed cameras? I'm breaking the law. And you're going to take a picture of my car, I'm breaking the law. Way different than you taking a license plate of my car and, you know, catching me undressing. Completely two different things.
0: Right? Your car is in public. Your car is on a street. That's, you know, it's interesting.
1: Or if you're a business owner and somebody's coming in to trash your restaurant or get your reaction to, you know, them, you know, not tipping you, or, you know what I mean? Like, there's, everybody's looking to go viral. Everybody's looking for that gotcha moment so you can put it in, get lots of clicks, and, you know, get some money from YouTube. However, these glasses, they serve a purpose, and there are some great things that these glasses can do. And we got one of these texts saying, I have a visually impaired daughter who uses these glasses. It is life-changing for her, helping her navigate and function more easily. So there's a great side of these glasses, and I think, I did fail to put the, you know, the other side,
0: the positive,
1: of that discussion, but I think that this is just something that we need to be cognizant of, because technology has changed our life, and it's moving so fast that if the government wants to restrict who can tape what, when, it's so reactive. And it, of course, takes the governments do not move very fast. So it takes a really long time to get rules and laws in place to the technology that's going at the speed of sound.
0: Yeah, well, and this texter says, is Steve from Airdrie, South Korea is one of the meccas of tech, and they've mandated blinking light and noise for recording, and you get notified in the store when you're purchasing them. I don't know if, as you'd mentioned with your guest, who's a tech expert, that, you know, they were able to disable them here, but maybe that's not the case there. You know, these products are maybe, they have to be a specific shape or something we could do. Yeah. I don't know, but people want the fashion aspect too. So this is an issue that is only going to continue, I think.
1: I definitely think. And the photo radar debate continuing on the text line as well. So we're now having dueling traffic officers, one in Edmonton, one in Calgary. You read a text message talking about photo radar. And of course, we were talking about how here in Edmonton, they want to bring back 8 different locations of photo radar around the city, and the mayor's been waiting almost a year to hear back from the province about whether it's okay for them to do that. And you read a text from a law enforcement officer who said, photo radar doesn't work.
0: Yeah.
1: I got one that said, hey, I'm currently in traffic enforcement, and I disagree. Photo radar does work. Look at the road since its removal. Stats show that it is effective. And just because it isn't universally effective doesn't mean it doesn't have real results. I expect better from fellow law enforcement.
0: And just as Shea Ganim, who joined us for that conversation initially, pointed out, very divisive. This is one of those issues, right? You're going to get both sides, but in the meantime, it's in the conversation, and I guess we'll see what happens and what unfolds in Edmonton. This is something that I wanted to bring to your attention, Stacey, because it was a conversation we had earlier this week. Just coming back from vacation before I ended up filling in this week, my wife and I flew WestJet, and she had a, and I'm not going to get into it because I don't want to take the time, because there's a different angle we're going at here. She wanted to send a note of something that she was not pleased with. And I said to her, and this is where I'm at in 2026, I said, don't even bother, because your email, it'll just waste your time sending the email. They won't respond, or you'll get an automated response. And, you know, it's that throwing my hands up in the air approach to, you know, her question of whether or not she should send an email became a conversation on the air. And the conversation, when it comes to the biggies in our society, some of these huge businesses like the big banks, like cell phone providers, like the airlines, what in the heck happened to customer service? It seems like a no man's land and no woman's land these days when it comes to customer service dealing with these juggernauts. And I had the opportunity to dive deeper into this as we had Moshe Lam Lander on the show, senior lecturer, Department of Economics at Concordia University. And we put the question to Moshe right out the gate. Why do these large companies essentially start ignoring customers? And here's what Moshe had to say.
2: Airlines, banking, cell phone service providers, right? And what they have in common is they're industries that lack competition. And so when you lack competition, you get complacent, right? You don't have to worry that there's some business that's going to come steal your customers if you don't give them the best customer service. And so beyond just the actual service element, it's that when you want to complain about the customer service, they say, where are you going to go? Right? You don't like WestJet? What are you going to do? You're going to fly Flair? You're going to fly Air Canada? Go ahead. We dare you. And so what they do then is they start cutting costs then because they don't really care about their customers because they don't have to care.
0: Because they don't have to care. That's kind of profound. I don't know about you, but when you're shelling your good money out, Stacey, they don't have to care anymore.
1: That's kind of a really sad commentary, isn't it?
0: I think it is. And this is coming from Moshe, not my words. It's kind of mind-blowing to me. And then I said to Moshe, you know, it seems like to a large extent they put up these hurdles. You know, maybe they're putting up walls. Maybe they're intentionally trying to make it difficult to communicate when you have a concern. And here's what Moshe had to say about that.
2: From their standpoint, it's cost-benefit analysis. So first of all, eliminating people that just sit around all day in call center is expensive for the number of things that get resolved or for what it costs them in terms of having to reimburse you for money. And they said, forget it. And now with AI and voice recognition and stuff like that, it's completely, yeah, we'll outweigh you. And if you get frustrated, we know what the rebooking probability is, or we know what the probability of staying is. So if the risk is that there's, say, less than a 1% chance that you're going to take your business elsewhere, then what do we accomplish by actually addressing your concerns? You're just going to keep coming back, right? It's like that restaurant that you always complain about, but you always keep going back to because you almost like being abused, right? So they recognize that, hey, this isn't worth it to us to actually try and address your concerns.
0: It's interesting.
1: Yeah, I mean, banks could be a really big thing with this too, because what are you going to do? Pull all of your accounts, your RSPs? Like, it's a hassle moving banks. So it's not something that you're going to, like, I'm going to choose this restaurant instead of that restaurant. Banks, I was trying to find out more information about a credit card that my bank was offering. I couldn't find the answers I was looking for online. I didn't know how to contact anyone. I had to go to the branch to say, I'd like to talk to somebody. And of course, there's only two tellers open because nobody goes to the bank unless you're a senior or something, right? That don't feel comfortable with bank machines or online banking. Had to wait in line to get one of the two tellers. The teller I talked to, lovely human being. But I had to go there to make an appointment to come back to go see somebody who was, once again, really lovely. Once I got face to face with somebody, I had to do the legwork. And some people aren't as mobile. Maybe they don't have a car that maybe they have to take public transit. So it's really inconvenient, some of these cost saving things and the tech that they put in. And then, you know, you call customer service because you have a problem and you don't realize it until maybe 5 minutes in that you're not talking to a human being. You're talking to an AI guy who sounds like a human being and has almost the nuances of a human being, but not a human being, because you just would never even think that would be possible. And then you realize, you click in, you're like, this is a person. Please, can I have a real person? Then you have to request it, right?
0: That's on the rise as well. And I got to share my bank story, because that's why, you know, the airlines, like I said to my wife, it's not even worth it. And because I was burned by the banks, and I'll give you just a little bit of a backstory here. My wife works in education. She's a school principal, right? And late last fall into October, the strike hits. And, you know, we're a two-income family, and because we need to be. So they did say, you know what you can do if you're working in education, call your bank, because they might be able to you skip a payment, or, you know, put a mortgage payment on pause. There were different options that we could look at going down to one salary during the strike. So I said, this is something I'd like to investigate. So after the radio show one day in the fall, went down to my bank, went to the teller. I said, hey, I'd like to talk about doing something like this. They said, well, you'd have to talk to a mortgage specialist. I said, okay, well, I know they, you know, when law specialists are sitting here in the office, generally, can I book an appointment? And they said, no. Those kind of changes have to be done by phone. So I went home. Yeah. So I was for a 3-day period, I was on hold for a total of 20 hours to try to get through. And the apex of this was on a Friday afternoon when I was, you know, still on hold until about, I think it was 4 o'clock, 4 p.m.-ish, just for example. And I heard, a different type of music. And I thought, this is it. This is the crowning glory of my week. I'll have that opportunity to finally, you know, get some answers on what my options are for me and my family, with my wife being on strike and on one income. And the music changed, and the message was, thank you for calling. Our office is now closed. No. Please call again soon. Thank you. Click. And to your point, I'm not the guy who's going to say, and if you don't do this or else we're moving our stuff, but that was one of the thoughts in my head. And have I moved my products? No, I haven't. Yeah. You know how much work that? More of the work. So I think it's interesting. And I did ask, I'm not going to play the clip for you, Stacey Moshe. I said, when is it ever going to change? His answer was, it's not going to change. It's not going to come back. But I'd like to think that if any service provider or any company exhibits great customer service, wouldn't that be a draw for more customers? I don't know.
1: Yeah, it just costs a little bit more.
0: Of course it does.
1: Yeah. The AI bot. You know how many people, how many humans you don't have to hire. Yeah. You know, it saves the money, and that's really the bottom line. But is that savings being passed down to me? No. Is my annual fee for my credit card or for my bank accounts lower? Nope.
0: Wow. Yeah. It's a real quagmire right now. And we'll take what they're given because they're monopolies, according to Moshe Lander. Moshe Lander, again, senior lecturer, Department of Economics at Concordia University. Now, coming up just on the other side of the break here, as the 9 a.m. free for all rolls along. Stacey, do you like sardines?
1: Oh, no.
0: No. Well, you're alone. The rise of tinned fish. Just why these canned fish products are flying off the shelf. We'll dig into that and open a can coming up in a couple minutes.
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9: I need you tonight. 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
11: Here you go, 949. 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Province-wide, 880 Chad Edmonton with Stacey Bronzel. My name is Andrew Schultz, filling in Calgary. And, you know, people are talking about customer service. Before I get to the tinned fish on the rise here, Stacey, Darlene says our main bank doesn't even have a manager in-house anymore. A traveling administrator divides time between more than two branches. Goes on to say that the credit unions have in-house staff, and I'm gradually changing to them. Yeah, I hear that a lot. People love the credit unions. Maybe that's an option.
12: Definitely. And we also got a text message saying, because I mentioned some seniors may not be able to be comfortable with online banking or going into the machine. And I got called out for that, saying many seniors are quite comfortable with technology and routinely bank online. We've been using ATMs for 40 years. It makes it sound like we're incapable of functioning in the modern world. My mother-in-law always has to go to the bank, so she needs somebody to take her to the bank. So there, I said some seniors.
11: Yeah, no, I get
12: feel
11: it.
12: Feel uncomfortable. Yeah, not all seniors.
11: Or anybody, you know, who doesn't trust tech. I get exactly what you're saying. Don't trust the tech. Well, you don't have any options now, so better learn those skills or get over that for sure. This is very interesting because something that happened on the program, and I can't remember if it was this year, if we already started the 9 a.m. free-for-all when Sarah Crosby was handling afternoon duties here. She would come in and do a segment with me every morning. And I had sardines for my breakfast one morning.
12: What?
11: Yeah,
12: stop.
11: Yeah. She
12: stop.
11: Oh yeah, I'm a big sardine fan.
12: For breakfast?
11: Yeah. Well, I'm a broadcaster, so I'm a big fan of sardines. And if you're a broadcaster, 24 hours a day, you'll eat what you like, right? And so I had this, and then I got complaints from her, and it became an on-air segment for about a week or two. that I was stinking up the control room. It happens, right? But I said, you know, I love these fish because it's easy, it's cheap. I get them in sauce, so I had this like a tomato sauce for my sardines. And I also said I also enjoy the omega-3s, some of the vitamins you get. You get the protein packed in the sardines. And apparently I was ahead of the curve because the rise of tin fish is crazy. A lot of it due to TikTok. A lot of it due to the fact that, you know, protein and some of the different things you can get from these fish. And, you know, we thought we'd dig deeper into it and just see exactly, you know, why or now is it happening. We had the opportunity earlier this morning to speak with Joanne MacArthur, and Joanne MacArthur is president of Nourish Food Marketing. She explains the rise of the tinned fish.
3: Yeah, I think it's a few trends. It's the younger generation wanting to get their skincare from the inside out.
11: Oh, okay.
3: And it's too bad we're on radio. We can't see how beautiful your skin is because of all those omegas you've been consuming. But definitely there's that. The fact that it's a low-cost protein, but it's also been premiumized over the last few years. Some fine dining institutions, some chefs have come out with their own canned seafood that has really premiumized it. We're seeing companies like Nice Cans coming out, Scout coming out with beautiful premium sardines. And they're beautiful to look at. They're still an affordable micro-luxury, if you want to call them that, at a time when everybody's looking for, you know, ways to cut costs. And they're also just low-lift hospitality. We've all heard about the charcuterie plates. Well, now we're seeing the seacuterie plates. So you take out some of these beautiful cans, you pair it with some cheeses, you know, some veggies, some bread, and you've got a beautiful spread for entertaining, and it's low-lift.
11: Wow. Yeah.
12: Fish and cheese? No.
11: This is it. This is it, Stacey.
12: Fish and cheese.
11: Come on. I think that the time has come for a tin fish cootery. But, you know, it started with the sardines. That's the original can. But we're hearing that herring and, you know, kippered salted fish varieties. You've got the anchovies, which I will take in dishes. I wouldn't need an anchovy plain. And I've always been a fan of canned and smoked oysters and mussels. But, yeah, the protein, I think that's what it gets down to. Because you remember, you know, how protein has been the catchword for the past maybe year or so. I don't know. And I think you can get a protein coffee now at Timmy's or Starbucks.
12: Mm-hmm. Yeah.
11: But the price tag, whereas, and I went on to speak with her about this, the price tag for these protein products are high. The price tag for steak is high. The price tag for fish, fresh fish, is high. It is, everything has gone up. Although a can of sardines may have gone up, it's not the same. It's still a very affordable option for your protein.
12: I'm thinking you're doing this for attention.
11: I'm sponsored by the protein and the Brunswick
12: that
11: Fish.
12: You bring it to work, that you want everyone to notice, and you want to
11: stick
12: up the studio. Because there's no way anyone brings sardines to work for breakfast.
11: That's the
12: right?
11: Whole. That was the whole. Listen,
12: they are disgusting. My husband likes pickled herring. He likes
11: yes.
12: All of that gross stuff. And I'm just like, this is
11: gross
12: and pate.
11: Stuff.
12: I'm like, that is cat food, my friend. So when you open up the can, the cat comes running. You got problems. You know that you're eating the wrong thing. I think sardines, they are limp. They are soggy. They are soft. When we were in Europe, somebody brought us some fried sardines. So fried little tiny fish. And I'm like, I don't think I'm going to like these very much at all. Like, I don't want my food to look back at me while I'm eating it because they were cooked full. And I don't want to, like, take bones out of my mouth. They were the most delicious thing I've ever eaten. So they're so good.
11: Yes, yes, yes.
12: Really, really good. But they were crunchy and they were salty and they were yummy. But this flaccid and it's no thank you.
11: You're making me hungry. The thing about it is, one of the things that I saw before the TikTokers got involved, avocado on toast was huge. There was a recipe, and I got a look at it, but it was anchovies on toast. And I've done it with anchovies and mustard, like mustard on the bread, and then the anchovies on top with a lot of pepper on top. I just think that, yeah, the protein sources, years ago, was we're going to start having to eat bugs for protein. I would take the sardines any day.
12: I take the bugs.
11: Ah, you seriously?
12: 100%. I actually have some crickets in my house. I've got cricket flour in my freezer. 100%. I'll take the bugs.
11: And you're the one judging me? Do you hear yourself? Come on.
12: I didn't. I'm an Alberta girl. Yeah. Alberta, Saskatchewan girl, right? Like, I'm landlocked, so I didn't eat fish until I was 25. I was actually sitting at Joey Tomatoes on the north side of Calgary, and that's the very first time I ever ate a piece of fish. It was a piece of salmon. And I'm like, wow, what have why have I been sitting on this?
11: Missed out on.
12: It was delicious.
11: There's been something fishy about the 9 a.m. free-for-all over the past 20 minutes. Something fishy. Just can't put my finger on it. Oh, good, good. I was expecting some kind of response. Well, that's a good example of what we talk about. A little bit of everything here on the 9 a.m. free-for-all. And we'll do it again tomorrow, Stacey.
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13: This is Global News. It's 10 o'clock. I'm Morgan Smith. Right now in Edmonton, it is 11 degrees. We're headed to a high of 15 with the risk of thundershowers, 20 your high tomorrow. The Coalition to Reduce Auto Size Hazards or CRASH is asking the province to review its data after a recent rise in fatal collisions involving pedestrians. The group's made up of Bike Edmonton, Bike Calgary, and Paths for People, and it wants to know if the growing size of SUVs and pickup trucks could be a factor, as we hear from Global's Craig Momney.
14: It recently sent a letter to the province's chief medical examiner calling on them to check their notes to see if the size is linked to any of those deaths. And if so, they'd like the doctor to make recommendations to all levels of government. Those recommendations include seeing the redesign of vehicle front ends to introducing a new driver's license in Alberta to operate pickups and large SUVs. Global News has reached out to the province about the group's inquiry, and they are working on a response. Calgary Police says nearly 2,500 pedestrians were hit by vehicles between 2021 and 2025. So far this year, that number sits at around 300. 50 pedestrians have been killed since 2021. It's not known how many of those involved large SUVs or pickup trucks. Craig Momney, Global News.
13: Mounties east of Edmonton are sending their condolences to the loved ones of a 21-year-old woman who lost her life in Strathcona County just after midnight yesterday. Strathcona County RCMP said the young woman died in hospital after a crash near Range Road 214 and Township Road 524. She was a passenger in an SUV that had rolled and landed on its wheels in a body of water. She was pulled from beneath the vehicle after two other 21-year-old women and a male youth in the SUV told first responders they couldn't find her. Parkland RCMP say they'll have more to say about a crash west of Edmonton that's shut down part of Highway 627 near Golden Spike Road. No word yet on how many vehicles are involved, but Mounties are urging people to avoid the highway between Range Road 273 and 274 for the next few hours. New data highlights how dangerous e-scooters and e-bikes can be for children in Canada. The Canadian Pediatric Surveillance Program says last year, 10 kids died from using these electronic mobility devices. At Toronto's Hospital for Sick Children, pediatric emergency physician Daniel Rosenfield says he rarely works a shift without seeing an e-scooter injury.
22: They're inherently unstable. They go very quickly and people have almost no protection in them or around them. So unfortunately, that number didn't surprise me. And, I suspect we missed a few cases as well.
13: The report, one of the first to show the national scale of severe injuries for young people. Well, the sky may be gray and drizzly, but it is not dampening the excitement today in Old Strathcona, where North America's largest Fringe Fest is ready to kick off. Festival producer Megan Dart hopes to see you at the Fringe grounds for tonight's opening ceremony.
23: We invite everyone to come join us in ATB Park. We have the amazing Kaylee Jade kicking things off with a free concert, and then 8 o'clock, shows start. So get your tickets, head into a venue, go support our artists.
13: The Fringe runs for 10 days with 209 indoor shows this year and scores of outdoor performances. 880 Ched Sports. The Toronto Blue Jays scored 5 in the 8th inning on their way to a 6-4 victory over Boston. It's the third straight win for the Jays, who sit at 2.5 games out of a wild card berth. Jays trying to sweep a 4-game series against Boston today. The Edmonton Elks, meanwhile, look to end their 2-game slide after losses to the Riders and Alouettes. You can hear the Elks host the Toronto Argos at Commonwealth Stadium Saturday afternoon, live on 880 Ched at 2. 880 Ched News Time, 10:04.
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13: 880 Ched weather, good chance of showers today, risk of afternoon thunderstorm and a high of 15, and that chance of thundershowers will carry into tonight. Overnight low of 10, and then a partly cloudy high of 20 tomorrow. Sunny for the weekend with highs of 23 Saturday, 25 Sunday. It's 11 in Edmonton. I'm Morgan Smith, and your next news is at 10:30 on 880 Ched.

0: it's Thursday. I was thinking it was Wednesday. Here it is. It's Thursday. Thursday, August the 13th today. Well, that's good news, isn't it? A little closer to the weekend, which isn't bad. Hey, there's more good news in the forecast, too. Things are going to be a little better than first expected. I mean, let's not get carried away here. It's still not going to be glorious by any stretch, but it's going to be not bad. Like tomorrow, we should be done with the clouds and the rain, getting up to 20. And then Saturday, 23, 25, that's for Edmonton. How's it going in Calgary? Pretty similar. We're into a pretty decent weather pattern here, if we can avoid the rain, at least in Edmonton. Calgary looking at, like, again, today's cool. It's 11 degrees today for a high in Calgary. What's going on down there? Shouldn't say much. It's only 15 in Edmonton. But then 17 for Friday with a chance of showers in the morning. But then clearing up on the weekends, 22 and 25. So the weekend's going to be pretty decent. That's not bad. That's good. We can take that. I don't mind if it's a little crummy during the week and then it gets better on the weekend. Coming up on the show today, once again, we've got a jam-packed list of topics to get into. Interesting report today. A media consortium came together, including Global News and CBC and a bunch of the other ones, and basically, you know, put together a request for the reports into the Tumblr Ridge incident. And so we've seen some of it was released. There's still a lot of redactions. There's still a lot of things that we don't know, but a bunch of new unsealed documents were dumped today. And it sort of reveals exactly what officers were going through on that day, and you can imagine how chaotic that day would have been, and it certainly was. But there's more questions for me about, well, there's still a lot of things. Like, they still won't tell us what kinds of firearms were used. That's still part of the redaction, the withholding. And they say, well, you know, there's no criminal investigation. This isn't going to be going to trial, but there's going to there's a great coroner's inquest. Could be public inquiries, things like that. So we don't want to taint those, so we're not going to release all the information. And they also say we don't want to encourage or inspire copycat attacks, which is a common theme. It's why you don't hear about suicides and bomb threats typically reported in the media. That's sort of a longstanding rule, at least it used to be. I don't know if it still is, where you don't do it. Because you don't want to, you know, spread that far and wide kind of a thing and inspire copycats. But they say, you know, for example, the Columbine massacre led to many similar attacks. Well, it still is. Like, I don't know if that's a legitimate argument. And it really does highlight the difference between Canada and, you know, other jurisdictions, particularly the United States, where all this information would have been made available day of, right? I guess at the end of the day, we don't need to know. A lot of us want to know. We want to know exactly as much as we can about what happened. And we will in due time, but there's still a lot that's being held back. So we'll talk a bit about that this morning and why those decisions are made the way that they are. Canada's trade negotiators are meeting with Washington, U.S. trade negotiators in Washington today. The deadline is now less than a week away, August the 19th. We're starting to hear that Canada has sort of rejected some situations and actually said to the United States, hey, listen, if you're going to continue with these tariffs, if that's the plan, that could affect future talks. So maybe we're starting to draw some lines. But there's also reports that some concessions could be made on the key irritants to the United States. One of those, and we've talked about that many times, is dairy. Supply management, particularly when it comes to dairy. And this is one of the, you know, there's things that go flying around in the world, and for whatever reason, they get caught in the spider web of Donald Trump, and then they become things that he is, you know, fixated on. And this is one. And you know what? To be fair, there's a lot of Canadians that don't like supply management. There's a lot of Americans. It's got its fair share of detractors. Also has its fair share of supporters who are located primarily, not exclusively, but primarily in Quebec. And the thing about supply management and dairy is the lobby group, for whatever reason, is incredibly powerful. Very, very powerful lobby group, which is why governments have always been so hesitant to actually do anything about it. To change it in any way. They tinker with it now and then, but to get rid of it, oh boy, you could be costing yourself big time. And so it'll be interesting to see what happens with this trade deal, where it fits in, because Carney has that. He's got the situation with the United States and how much they hate supply management. He's got the huge, powerful lobby group, primarily in Quebec, that really supports supply management. And at the same time, he's got one by-election that'll be held this month and at least two more that'll be held before the end of the year in Quebec. So it's, okay, how much risk do I want to run there by ticking off that lobby group and what might happen with those by-elections? So there's politics at play, which I don't think is surprising. But, it, you know, are we being held hostage here by supply management in terms of blocking us from getting a better deal, putting an end to this? Again, a deal with the United States, I still think is, it's a nice thought, but it's kind of meaningless in a lot of ways. We're in this mess because the deal that we negotiated last time with this guy is now the worst deal ever and won't work, and we need a new. So, I mean, getting a deal, everybody says, we got to get a deal. Do we? I mean, the deal might be invalidated the next day. So, but I'm glad to see Canada at least saying, okay, this is sort of our red line on some of these things. We'll see where it goes over the next week. It's going to be fascinating. Talks do continue. So we'll get into that a little bit today. With this whole supply management and how it could be the fly in the ointment, so to speak. We're going to talk about nuclear energy, which, as you know, if you listen to the show, I'm a proponent of. I think it's something that, you know, if you want to get serious about electricity generation in this country and you want to move away from fossil fuels and things like that, if you're not talking about using nuclear energy generation, you're not going to get there. It needs to be part of this conversation. And to be fair, a lot of governments, including the government of Alberta, have said, yeah, we've got to do this. We've got to do this. The government of in Ottawa, the federal government, is also backing a number of these projects in Ontario, primarily as part of the major projects. But it's something that's on the agenda of a lot of governments for good reason. We're long past the state where I think some of the concerns, you know, people think Chernobyl and Three Mile Island and stuff, not to say there's not risk, but I don't know if we're exactly in the same position as we used to be. And it just makes so much sense in so many other ways. So we see the government sort of championing this at the provincial level and the federal level. But we'll speak with Heather Exner-Perot today about what Ottawa's plan is. And she has some concerns. Not that they're, you know, jumping in and championing nuclear power generation. She likes that. I think, you know, most people in this world, not world, but that space, this, you know, where we're talking about power generation and the like, do think this is, you know, something that has to be part of the conversation. But, you know, are we in a position where Ottawa is starting to pick winners and losers and maybe picking a loser as a winner? So we'll get into her argument why she thinks Ottawa maybe needs to be move in a different direction on this. Keep advancing it, keep pushing it, but maybe not the projects that they have identified. So we'll talk about that. Also, we'll give you another little update here about there's 10 referendum questions. We talk so much about the separation one, but as we get closer, there's a bunch of other ones that we have to be talking about too. One of them, of course, is dealing with judges, right? The conversation should, you know, this is a sticking point for Alberta, and not just Alberta, but other provinces as well, in terms of who gets to pick higher court judges at the provincial level. Why is it Ottawa? Because that's the agreement under the Constitution, and Alberta says, no, we should be the ones doing that. It's not an easy change to make. In fact, you know, even if the referendum vote is yes to push for more control, it doesn't really mean anything unless the Constitution gets changed. So we'll get into that. What the vote is asking us, what it means, why it's there, and what it would actually mean should the Premier win her vote on that question. We'll do that when we come back right after this.
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0: This is Shea Ganem on 880 Chad, Edmonton's News. 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
1: As I said, coming up October 19th, referendum day in the province of Alberta, you will be asked 10 questions. The big one that everybody talks about all the time is, of course, the separation one. But there are 9 other questions. Some of them, I don't know how consequential they might be, and this is one that fits into that category. It's a vote that might feel good, but I don't know if it will ultimately lead to anything. And one of them is how we go about appointing judges who sit in the higher courts in the province of Alberta, 2 levels of court, Court of King's Bench and the Court of Appeal. The way that this works in Canada, going back to Confederation, is the federal government appoints judges at that level. And Alberta says, well, that doesn't work for us. We want to be in charge of that, or at least, you know, be involved more in that. I don't know ultimately what that would look like. And they're not alone. Saskatchewan has said the same thing. There's other levels of support to different levels in different provinces saying that this is something that they think might be a good idea. But like I say, at the end of the day, how much meaningful change does this vote bring? I guess it signals a direction and a sentiment in Alberta, but going from there, what does it lead to? Let's find out how this could all possibly play out. We're going to chat with Gerard Kennedy, Associate Dean of the University of Alberta's Law Faculty. Gerard, thanks for joining us. Appreciate your time as usual.
2: My pleasure.
1: So the argument from the province here, and to be fair, like I say, they're not alone. You know, Saskatchewan has come out and said the same thing, and other governments have lent some support to differing levels that, you know, provincial governments have a better understanding of what's going on in the province. You know, the sensibilities of their provinces, they know that better than the feds do. Is there merit, do you think, in examining the process that we currently use? Do they have a right to say, you know what, the system isn't working, we could do better?
2: Yeah, I don't think it's an unreasonable ask. There's a perception that justice is often best dispensed locally. And if you look around the world in federations such as Australia and the United States, it's unusual that judges in the equivalent courts would be appointed by the federal government. There are arguments the other way, and there's doubts about how consequential this vote's going to be. But it's not a crazy question to ask.

0: on the Jack are from Alberta, and almost always the people chosen are well-regarded Alberta lawyers. So there definitely is an it ain't broke, so don't fix it argument here as well.
1: One of the points that the province makes, and as someone who is in the legal world, I wonder if you know, that the province wants to be able to identify judges that will represent Alberta's distinct legal traditions. Do you know what that means when we talk about Alberta's distinct legal traditions? What are we talking about here?
0: Yeah, I mean, that's a bit of an odd one. I mean, if you look at Quebec, they have a very distinct legal tradition in the sense that they have a system of civil law for private law matters. Alberta's distinct legal traditions are really no more distinct than Ontario's are, and we tend not to think of Ontario's distinct legal traditions. I mean, having said that, obviously the judge has to apply Alberta law rather than Ontario law, so you would expect them to be familiar with that. But to me, the better argument for this change is a perception that justice is best dispensed locally, more than that Alberta having distinct legal traditions per se.
1: Yeah, right. It is an interesting one. I wonder about the principal argument here, and this comes to mind a lot with the United States when they talk about, you know, Republican judges and conservative judges and liberal judges. And I mean, ostensibly, isn't the law supposed to be free of politics? It always sort of mystifies me that, well, if we get a judge that agrees with us politically, that interpretation of the law will be more favorable to us as we feel about things based on our politics. Isn't the whole framework supposed to be that politics isn't part of it? That's why we have the judicial arm of government that is separate from the political arm.
0: Yes, but I'm going to give an important caveat to that. So, yeah, no. Judges should be applying the law dispassionately, irrespective of their political priors. And if they're caught not doing that, they can get in significant trouble. That is the rule of law in action. Having said that, there is such a thing as discretion in the law. And so someone's overarching worldview will likely make a difference around the margins in some cases. And it's not only important that justice be done, it's also important that it be seen to be done.
1: Yes.
0: So if people do think that the person was appointed by the federal government and therefore I don't trust them, even if they're wrong about that, if people actually believe that, and who knows if they actually believe that, but if they did actually believe that, that would be a problem.
1: Now, it is important to note here that Albertans can go out and exercise their vote and say whatever they want to say. If it comes back 99% saying, yeah, we think Albertans should have more control over how judges are appointed, probably doesn't mean anything at the end of the day, because the process of actually making this happen would involve a lot more than a vote in Alberta, right?
0: Yes. So it would require an amendment to the Constitution of Canada, which would very likely require the agreement of, first, seven provinces that comprise 50% of the population. Look, you might actually get that. Provinces are all for getting more power. But you'd also need the agreement of the House of Commons and the Senate. And I would be very surprised if the federal government would just give up this important constitutional power, which in John McDonald's view was a very important constitutional power to have as part of a unifying system of justice.
1: Yeah, I mean, how important is it for the federal government to hold on to that? What would that argument be? Expand on that a bit.
0: So under the Constitution of Canada, the judges of the Superior Court and Court of Appeal are paid by and appointed by the federal government, but then the administration of justice, such as the procedural rules, even the substantive private law, the funding of courthouses and legal assistance, all of those are funded by the province. The idea is that this is meant to be a shared power where the levels of government have to work together so that there is ultimately regional diversity but still a unified system of justice across the country. As I mentioned before, John McDonald thought that that was very important.
1: Yeah, interesting stuff. Gerard, thank you so much for your time. I appreciate the chat.
0: My pleasure. Take care.
1: Have a great day. Gerard Kennedy,
0: bye.
1: Associate Dean of the University of Alberta's Law Faculty. And listen, there's no harm in asking the question, I guess, right? But I think we need to be clear here that, you know, what it would do is send a stronger signal or more official signal, I guess, that Albertans are feeling that they need to do things, have more control over the way justices are appointed in this province, or judges are appointed in this province. And you know what? I think there's probably a lot of people who agree with that, you know, and not for, you know, bad reasons, for good reasons. I mean, we,

0: we sit here every single day and talk about mystifying court decisions. But I come back to the whole thing about, I don't know if it's judges that are doing that. We always talk about, oh, these damn liberal judges. The judges are supposed to interpret the law. And like Gerard said, there's going to be a worldview and there's some discretion in there. So, okay, fair enough. But at the end of the day, I think it's a lot of the laws, the way the laws are drawn up, the way the laws dictate what judges can do. We got rid of mandatory minimums in so many areas, right? We used to have that. We took the discretion away from the judge and said, listen, if this crime is committed, this is the sentence that goes with it. End of story. And, you know, there's an argument to say that there are exceptions to the rule, but instead of saying, okay, well, we'll deal with the exceptions to the rule, we said, no, well, let's get rid of the minimums altogether. So in some instances, I think it's the laws and the way they've been drawn and the way they are on the books more so than what the judges do with them, right? And I don't know necessarily if the province is appointing judges or if the feds are appointing judges, if it necessarily changes things all that much at the end of the day, because it's the law that I think so many people have so many issues with. And really and truly, isn't it an admission that it's not doing what it's supposed to do, right? You take a look at the United States. Do you want to get to the absolutely out-and-out political judicial system that the U.S. has now, right? Just take a look at the arguments over the Supreme Court and who's going to get appointed to the Supreme Court. And we're going to appoint justices not based on their legal acumen or their ability or... No. Are they going to support our agenda? Are they going to vote conservative on issues? Or are they going to vote progressive on issues? It's not... The whole reason that branch of government exists is to not have that. It's not supposed to be involved in the politics of it. But to differing degrees, I guess, as he said, all justice systems are. It's depending on how far do you want to go down that road, right? We'll see where this one goes. This one might actually end up with a yes vote, but then what does it do, right? Because ultimately you've got to change the Constitution. We've talked so much about how hard that is to do. Okay, we'll take a break and talk about nuclear power when we come back right after this.
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11: This is Global News. It's 10:30. Good morning. I'm Morgan Smith. Bike Edmonton is joining Bike Calgary and Paths for People, pushing for the medical examiner to look into Alberta's rising number of pedestrian and cyclist deaths. In a letter, the group known as the Coalition to Reduce Auto Size Hazards or Crash asks if the growing size of SUVs and pickups is a factor. If so, it's hoping the ME will make recommendations, including vehicle redesign or a special license to operate large trucks and SUVs. E-bikes and e-scooters are proving deadly for more Canadian children, according to the Canadian Pediatric Surveillance Program. Data out today shows that 10 kids across our country died from using the devices last year. 12 more kids were admitted to intensive care units, 26 children treated in hospital for more than 2 days. And no word on the severity of the injuries which sent a person to hospital after a residential fire in West Edmonton last night. It happened at a home just off Goodwin Way in the Glastonbury neighborhood. Crews had the blaze under control in about 20 minutes. North America's largest fringe theater fest kicks off tonight in Old Strathcona. Opening ceremony goes at 7 at Dr. Wilbert McIntyre Park. 8 at each head news time, 10:31.
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11: 880 Ched weather. Good chance of showers today. Risk of afternoon thunderstorm and a high of 15. Right now in Edmonton, we're at 11 degrees. I'm Morgan Smith. Your next news at 11 on 880 Ched.

0: Here's your host, Shay Ganem, on 880 Chad. Edmonton's News. Today's talk.
1: Back at it again in Washington, second time this week, in fact. You've got Minister Dominic LeBlanc and his negotiating team meeting face-to-face with Jameson Greer, who represents the United States in these trade negotiations. Should be happening later this afternoon at Greer's office. We've got 6 days now until the threatened 50% tariffs come into effect, right? We've already got a bunch of different tariffs, 15 to 50% on steel and aluminum and copper, 25% on autos and trucks, 10% on softwood lumber, on it goes. And we know that there are three particular issues. There's more than that, but the three big ones that the United States have identified are auto tariffs, the alcohol bans — they want American booze back on Canadian store shelves in the provinces where it's been banned — and dairy. They have issues with dairy. And we know that this has been something that, you know, Trump isn't the first one to raise this out of the United States. He's not the first one to raise this out of Canada either. It's a controversial program that we have in this country that so far, and still, it looks like politicians are very, very reluctant to move on. Could this be the hurdle in coming to some sort of U.S. trade deal, for whatever that's worth? We're going to chat with Tasha Carradine now, who is a writer, commentator, speaker, strategic advisor, writing on this in the National Post. Tasha, thanks for being with us. Appreciate your time.
2: Oh, thank you, Shay.
1: When we talk about this supply management in the dairy industry issue, not new, as I said, right, and may well be the sticking point, but it's interesting because, you know, when we talk about it, Tasha, I hear from Canadians who are critical of this program every time. There are drawbacks for Canadians because of this program. Maybe we can start there.
2: Sure. I mean, this program is called supply management, and that's exactly what it does. It helps provide a stable income to the 9,000 dairy farmers across the country, but the cost falls on the 40 million consumers that buy their products. The studies have shown Canadian households pay about $244 more per year on average for dairy products, but the biggest burden falls on low-income families as a percentage of their income. And the reason this is done is because there's production and import quotas, and you allow marketing boards to set base prices. So we end up paying almost twice as much, for example, for a liter of milk than consumers in the U.S. do. And it also makes it difficult for new producers to come into the market. Yeah. It limits choice. All these things. Economists have been saying for a long time, get rid of it. Other countries like New Zealand have gotten rid of theirs, but we still have ours.
1: So we've got issues for Canadians. It's not necessarily beneficial for a lot of them. We know the Americans hate it, particularly Trump, right? This has been an issue for him for a long time. This is, as I say, identified as one of the three major concerns.
2: Yeah, Wisconsin cheese. We hit about that. Wisconsin cheddar. Yeah. Why? Wisconsin's a swing state, right, for Trump. So he's appealing there to a constituency and saying, look at the bad Canadians. They're not letting your cheddar into their country. This is the kind of thing, it is almost as facts straight, because he quotes, you know, tariffs that are actually higher than what they are. But the point is that he's not wrong. We do have the system. And the problem is that the system also, it's disproportionately affects certain provinces in our country, and it has a really strong lobby. So this has become a sticking point because we have not put it on the table. The Prime Minister has said it is off the table essentially about a week ago. He confirmed that. But it is definitely a fly in the ointment.
1: Oddly enough, though, like polling, and you mentioned this in the piece that you wrote, listeners can find it in Post Media. Canadians still support this, right? By and large, polling shows that Canadians still see this favorably.
2: 74% and they support supply management to some degree. Now, the question is also how much we understand about it.
1: Right,
2: it's easy to say. And also people, you know, they say there's issues of quality, there's issues of safety, there's issues of all sorts of things, because the argument is without it, we'd be flooded with American product. Well, guess what? We could probably also buy Kerrygold butter from Ireland if we didn't have supply management. I don't know if you've ever eaten it. It's amazing.
1: Yeah.
2: There are lots of products around the world with whom we can also compete. This is the other thing, is there's no incentive to compete if you've got a controlled market. So the problem is that the lobby is really strong, and the Liberals, in fact, are running in the by-election that's happening in Quebec on the 31st. The former chair of the Quebec milk producers, Danielle Gobet. So, you know, they're not going to toss this one out the window because they know what would happen in that by-election. But even more than that, other elections coming up in Quebec where the separatists would make a lot of hay out of this sacred cow, to mix all sorts of puns there.
1: Yeah. If we dig into those two issues a little bit, how has that lobby managed to become so powerful? I mean, you think about some of the other ones, we're talking billions, trillions of dollars backing them and things like that. And then you've got dairy farmers, and they wield so much weight.
2: Well, because they're concentrated in specific ridings, you know that you can flip those ridings if you have them. Now, remember Andrew Scheer and Maxime Bernier, when Maxime Bernier lost the leadership of the Federal Conservative Party to Andrew Scheer? It was also because of the dairy lobby. They are that powerful. Maxime Bernier was one of the few politicians who was railed against the dairy, the dairy cartel. He has railed, and it cost him the leadership because they organized against him. There are very few other politicians who've really gone out on this one because there's a low reward for it. Most Canadians, like I said, they support it because they don't think it's as big a deal. But the point is that overall, it really does actually dig a hole in everyone's pocket. So, we've been accepting this for years without necessarily even the benefit of the choice we'd have if we didn't have it.
1: So, as you say, there's the by-election that's being contested right now, at least one more to come, possibly more. So there's the huge political risk there. He needs every seat that he can get. But there's also, we've got a provincial election, and you touched on this, looming. It's coming up in Quebec this fall, and he's got the separatist sentiment in Alberta he's trying to deal with, and this could absolutely fuel another one in Quebec, right, which is already there.
2: Yeah, and right now the Parti Québécois in Quebec is on track to get a minority government October 5th. They've promised another referendum if they win. If they get a majority, they would hold one at some point in the next couple of years, perhaps. And, if this issue became a big issue, that would put wind in their sails. They'd say, look, Ottawa is stomping all over the Quebec milk producers, because half the producers in Canada are in Quebec, by the way. That is, it was about 48-49%. So that is a big issue. So Carney's not just weighing the issue for his own party, right, in those ridings. He's weighing a much bigger issue, which is separatist sentiment coming back, a Parti Québécois government coming back, and that whole drama, which would cause as much economic uncertainty potentially as what's going on with the U.S. So he's really got an awful choice. It's an awful place to be to deal with his issue.
1: Yeah, so at the end of the day, do you think he dare tinker with this? I mean, they have done that before. They've sort of moved things around on the edges. They haven't ever taken an axe to it. Do you think we might see more of that, like maybe carve out a concession here or there, but try and preserve as much as he can? I mean, that might be the strategy.
2: Well, he could lower the tariffs that they have under, the supply management system.
1: Which
2: he could do that.
1: Anyway.
2: He could play around with the numbers. Yeah. I don't think he's going to get rid of the whole thing. You can also phase it out in stages, so it's not immediate. And that's a way to do it that hurts the farmers less. But I think that he drew a line in the sand, like I said, last week on this. And so I think that it's not going to be up for grabs, which is honestly a shame for consumers, too, because it is a win for everyone. Even if people don't realize it is a win, but I don't think he's going to go and take that win.
1: Yeah, I think you're probably right. Tasha, great stuff. Thanks so much for joining us. As always, appreciate the chat.
2: Thank you, Shay.
1: Have a great day. Tasha Carradine, writer, commentator, speaker, strategic advisor. You can read about this, as I say. The article appears in the Journal Calgary Herald, how this could be the issue that trips everything up here. Not to say that there aren't other issues that could trip this up. And one of them is, one of the issues that the Americans have raised is the booze bans, right? They hate that. They don't want American booze kept off of Canadian shelves. And that's been done by, I think, every province and territory in Canada except for Alberta and Saskatchewan. You can still buy American spirits in Alberta and Saskatchewan, but everywhere else, the provincial governments have stepped in and said, yeah, we're getting rid of it. Can't do it. You won't be able to buy it anymore. So this is one of the things. And again, it's really hurting some states like, Kentucky bourbon and things like that. We've heard from them before. So they've really put pressure on the Trump administration to get that reversed because it's a big market for them. And they're hurting. It's having an impact on them. Now, Carney can't make that deal. It's not him that banned it. And Quebec has already come out again. Could Quebec be the fly in the ointment of making a deal, as Tasha said? Quebec has come back and said, yeah, Carney can do whatever he wants on the booze ban. There's no way in hell it's going back on the shelves. It's not going to happen. I think BC said the same thing. So Carney can, say, well, I'll promise to work with the provinces. Maybe I'll push them, but he can't. Alcohol in Canada is controlled at the provincial level. It's the provincial liquor control boards that determine what goes on store shelves and what doesn't. So Carney can say whatever he wants, do whatever he wants. But at the end of the day, it won't make any difference because the provincial governments will be the ones that make the deal. So his hands are kind of tied on those two, right? Because he's got a lot at risk if he tinkers with the dairy one. He's got a lot at risk with the alcohol ones because it's not going to work. And then the auto tariffs, we'll see where he goes on that one. Now, interesting, there was some, you know, there was some stories yesterday that the Canadians were sort of, would it be fair to say, pushing back? I'm not 100% sure how you would characterize it, but there are sources saying that Canada has sent the message to the United States that, hey, listen, if you're going to continue with this and you are going to bring in these tariffs, that may threaten any future trade talks. That may be enough for us. We may be done. CBC reporting they've spoken with two sources with knowledge of how the talks are going. Can't identify the sources. But they say that Canada has made it clear that they're not happy with the latest deal from the U.S., and if the tariffs come in, it may threaten future talks. So I don't know. It seems like Canada may be starting to draw a bit of a line and saying we've gone as far as we can. And, of course, you had Pierre Poilievre over the weekend telling Mark Carney he needed to do just that and say this is it. No more concessions, right? Don't give away anything else. Stand firm. What would the consequence of that be? School of thought out there that it will be nothing, right? It's the taco philosophy. The Trump always chickens out philosophy because we've been threatened with all kinds of tariffs, not just us, but countries all over the world. And typically they don't happen or they happen for a very, very short time and then they're reversed. All kinds of things are said and then there's the reality of what actually happens. And I think if you take a look at the way a lot of people are viewing the Trump administration, there's a lot of thinking about that in terms of, well, you look at Iran. You know, all the threats that were made and all that, nothing happened. And now it's a mess. And so there's a lot of posturing. And for a long time, it led to all kinds of movement from all kinds of different groups, Canadians, Brits, you name it. And now there's more, I think, a hardening of, yeah, whatever. He's just talking. So we'll see where this goes. But we've got less than a week to happen here. 780-451-8800-403-974-8255. Let me take a quick break. We'll take some of your calls on this when we come back right after this.
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0: 1-800-451-880-0043-974-8255. And like I said, when I was chatting with Tasha, every time we talk about supply management, people have thoughts, and typically they're not favorable. But let's find out how it's going over today. We have Lori Hahn with us, former MP in the Stephen Harper government. Lori, how are you?
1: Hi, Shay. Good to talk to you. Listen, yeah. I had to chat in on that.
0: Sure.
1: I'm not in favor of supply management at all.
0: Mm-hmm.
1: You know, looking at the New Zealand example, I mean, they got away from it. It took them 10 years to wean themselves off it. But their dairy industry is now much, much more competitive than it was when they had supply management. But in Canada, it's all about votes. And it's about 9,000 dairy farmers, most of whom are in Quebec.
0: Yep.
1: Now, back in the day when I was in Parliament and Max Bernier was in our caucus, he spoke out against supply management, and I agreed with him. But I had the temerity to speak up publicly in support of Max and in against supply management. And, of course, I got a rocket from Prime Minister's office right away saying, you can't say that.
0: Oh, is that right, eh?
1: I did. I said, now, come on. There's people in all parties who agree with me. And they said, I know that. But you just can't say that because it's all about votes in Quebec. So we need to screw up some political courage to get on with it. And as Tasha said, it's consumers. Canadian consumers are actually bearing the costs of this. It's crazy. And just one example, a very, very good friend who used to own a significantly large pizza chain in Western Canada, and he hated supply management because the example of cheese just drove his prices through the roof, figuratively speaking, which means he passed it on to consumers.
0: Yeah. You're absolutely right. I mean, I used to work in pizza place. Cheese is far and away the most expensive thing involved in making pizza. It's not even close. Nothing else comes close. But it's interesting to me that you actually got the message from the Prime Minister's office saying, hey, that's enough talk about supply management.
1: Oh, no, it's political suicide, or certainly political danger.
0: Yeah, it has been,
1: Of course, we know how important Quebec votes are to every party. No party is immune from that. It talked about consumers, and, you know, I think it was 74% support supply management. I don't think they understand.
0: I think you're right.
1: All the implications of it. It sounds good.
0: Yeah.
1: You know, the safety thing sounds good. But as you said, we can buy stuff from a lot of other countries besides the U.S., but we can't because of supply management. The example of Irish butters is a good one.
0: Yeah.
1: So it goes on and on. So we need to get rid of supply management. Space it out. Don't do it. You can't do it tomorrow.
0: No.
1: Do what the Kiwis did. Phase it out over 10 years. Buy back the quotas from the farmers. And at the end of the day, 10 years down the road, they will all be more prosperous. Canadians will pay less for products. And maybe, just maybe, we can stop having this as a thing that is held over our heads by people like Donald Trump.
0: And then we're not beholden to a lobby either. Great stuff. Lori, thanks for the call. Appreciate it.
1: Anytime. Cheers.
0: Yeah. Lori Hahn, former Conservative MP in the Stephen Harper government. Interesting. Like I say, it crosses all political lines. Politics are politics. And like Lori said, it's a massive lobby. It's huge. It's votes and it's seats. And you don't want to run afoul of it. Jack in Edmonton, you're on the air. Hi, Jack.
2: Hi. How are you?
0: Good. How are you?
2: I'm well, thank you. I thought I'd just weigh in a bit on the discussion about supply management.
0: Yeah, sure.
2: I lived in New Zealand for close to 10 years and have intimately worked in that industry, and I don't think the average consumer really understands what impact the moving away from the supply management had on animal welfare and sustainability.
0: Okay.
2: I don't think the average consumer understands the level of animal welfare that we find as acceptable, what we find as not acceptable, that is acceptable in New Zealand. I honestly feel that the system might not be perfect, but
0: how does that have anything to do with supply management?
2: Well, when supply management went away, the animals didn't have the same value they used to. So just the care that is put into the animals and the housing, and you know, the farmers just don't have the security that they used to.
0: I see.
2: And,
0: okay.
2: And you start putting the whole economy is basically exposed to just the buying
0: market
2: power
0: forces
2: of China.
0: Yeah, no,
2: and,
0: you're right. Yeah.
2: And then a lot of those farms, I think it was in 2014, the milk payout in New Zealand dropped to under $4 a kilo of solids, and there was bankruptcies all over.
0: But surely you could bring in regulations that dictate how farms need to be managed and how animals need to be cared for and all. I don't think that needs to be part. I mean, I understand what you're saying. Supply management changes the economics for the farmer, but you can still have rules and regulations on how livestock is managed.
2: Yeah, and all of that comes at a cost.
0: Sure, yeah. I hear what you're saying, yeah. Interesting. Okay, so there's lots of considerations. Let's go to Rob in Chilliwack before we run out of time. Go ahead, Rob.
3: Hi, good morning, Shay. Thank you for taking my call.
0: Yeah.
3: Yeah, to your guest, your last caller, he is exactly right. Animal welfare would be at cost here. And to Laurie Hahn, one thing he didn't mention, Shay, guess what? New Zealand doesn't have a giant like the United States with the 65 million people on their doorstep. Look at, Shay, California alone can supply all of Canada with all our dairy we need.
0: Yeah.
3: So we don't want to fool around with our staples, I guess I could say, as in dairy and poultry. And by the way, I just did a quick search. You can buy a gallon of milk in the United States from anywhere from $4.50 to almost $6.30 Canadian. And guess what? At Real Canadian Superstore, you can buy a gallon of 1% milk for $5.73, obviously in Canadian prices, and 2% at $5.81. So I think we better really focus on this. And if Mr. Carney, he's walking a tightrope, if he gives up on supply management, guess what? Abby Lewis and the NDP, they strongly support supply management, and they will creep up in the polls. And guess what? That means the Conservatives possibly form a government.
0: That.
3: So he's walking a tightrope. Thank you, Shay.
0: Yeah, he is walking a tightrope. I agree with you. I don't think Abby Lewis is seen as a serious contender by either of the parties right now. Maybe you lose a couple of votes, but they're building up from ground zero. But, let's apply that logic to every other industry in Canada then. Why do we have this particular rule around, oh my goodness, well, we've got the United States next door and suddenly we'll be flooded with United States dairy, so therefore we must protect Canadian dairy. Well, why don't we do that with, I don't know, distilleries, wineries, orchards, beef, like all these sorts, like why is there a special, that's what it comes down to, why is this industry treated differently from all the others? And it is. Right? Why do we do that? Why do we have these special concessions? And as Laurie said, because it's based on votes. It's based on politics, pure and simple. And to tinker with it now, what's the tightrope Carney's walking? It's political. So let's keep it where it is. It's a political calculation. Got to take a break. We're back right after this.
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7: This is Global News. It's 11 o'clock. Good morning. I'm Morgan Smith. Right now in Edmonton, it's 11 degrees. We're headed to a potentially stormy high of 15 this afternoon and 20, your high tomorrow. With provincial data showing traffic deaths rose more than 26% between 2019 and 2023, a group made up of Bike Edmonton, Bike Calgary, and Paths for People wants to know why. Doug Clark with a coalition to reduce auto size hazards or crash says the group has written Alberta's chief medical examiner asking if larger trucks and SUVs could be a factor.
17: Is there something actually in the data that would suggest that whether it's visibility or the physical size and blunt front end of some of these vehicles, if that's actually contributing to a higher chance of severe injury or death?
7: If vehicle size is a factor, Crash says it might be mitigated through front-end redesign or a specialized driver's license for larger SUVs and trucks. Meanwhile, RCMP say a 21-year-old woman died in hospital after she was pinned underwater beneath an SUV in Strathcona County early yesterday morning. It was just before 12:30 that first responders came upon the single vehicle rollover near Range Road 214 and Township Road 524. Two other 21-year-old women and a male youth were physically okay. Well, RCMP in Parkland County, west of Edmonton, are urging drivers to avoid a stretch of Highway 627 near Golden Spike Road for the next while. It says the highway between Range Roads 273 and 274 is closed while police investigate a serious collision. Mounties say they'll have an update later on. In the meantime, they're asking drivers to use alternate routes. Well, new data released this morning is highlighting how deadly e-scooters and e-bikes are for children in Canada.
18: The Canadian Pediatric Surveillance Program says 10 kids, including 6 in Ontario, died from using these electronic devices last year. 12 more children were admitted to intensive care units, and 26 were treated in hospital for more than 2 days. As a pediatric emergency physician at Toronto's Hospital for Sick Children, Dr. Daniel Rosenfield says he rarely works a shift without seeing an e-scooter injury.
19: They're inherently unstable. They go very quickly, and people have almost no protection in them or around them. So, unfortunately, that number didn't surprise me.
18: The data highlights the need for better policy coordination and public education to clearly communicate the laws. Karen Rebo, The Canadian Press, Toronto.
7: Canada, U.S. Trade Minister Dominic LeBlanc and U.S. Trade Representative Jameson Greer are set to meet this afternoon.
20: The meeting comes as Donald Trump's new round of 50% tariffs on a range of Canadian goods is set to take effect next week on Wednesday. The latest tariffs would have no exemptions for goods that comply with the Canada-U.S.-Mexico Agreement on Trade. It will be the second meeting between Dominic LeBlanc and Jameson Greer this week. Greer says next week's tariffs are in response to provincial bans on U.S. liquor, Canada's supply managed dairy system, and quotas on certain American vehicles. Naira Ahmed, The Canadian Press.
7: The continent's largest and longest running fringe theater festival kicks off again tonight in Old Strathcona, and this year sold out means sold out. Festival producer Megan Dart says the change at the box office means unused volunteer or artist comps won't be available last minute.
21: No rush tickets this year, so make sure that you are planning ahead.
7: The Fringe runs until Sunday, August 23rd, with 209 shows to choose from. 880 CHED Sports, the Toronto Blue Jays are looking for a 4-game sweep against Boston today. They scored 5 in the 8th inning on their way to a 6-4 win over the Red Sox yesterday. It's the 3rd straight victory for the Jays, who are 2.5 games out of a wild card berth. 880 CHED News time is 11:04.
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1: 880 Chad weather, good chance of showers today, risk of afternoon thunderstorm, and a high of 15. That chance of thundershowers carries into tonight. Expect an overnight low of 10, followed by a partly cloudy high of 20 tomorrow. Then sunny weekend with a high of 23 Saturday and 25 Sunday. In Edmonton, it's 11 degrees. I'm Morgan Smith. 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

0: back, everybody. Shea Gannon with you once again today, and we're going to get into an interesting conversation here, and one that I think is important, and I'm glad we're talking about it more and more, and that's where nuclear energy fits into this country, frankly. And, you know, there's wind in the sails of this industry that hadn't been there for a long, long time. Provincial governments have jumped in and said, we need to do this. And you've got Alberta and Saskatchewan, and of course, Ontario, perhaps leading the way in developing this technology. But you also have the federal government saying, yeah, this is something we need to do. And they're championing certain projects and things like that. And that's good, because when you talk about, well, okay, if you want to do everything that you want to do with electrification and all the rest, where are you going to get the electricity? If you're not talking about nuclear, you're not being serious about it. So I think it is a good conversation to have, but is there a better way of going about it than what the federal government has adopted as their plan? We're going to chat with Heather Exner-Pirot about this. Heather is the Director of Energy, Natural Resources and Environment at the McDonald Laurier Institute, and recently wrote about this, and you can read it at mcdonaldlaurier.ca. Heather, thank you for joining us again. Appreciate your time.
1: Yeah, thanks for having me.
0: So yeah, let's start with that big picture here, because we're talking about this when for a long time we didn't, right? This was sort of marginalized. Not a lot of people were supportive of it, but it seems like we've turned a corner, at least when it comes to the general idea of nuclear energy.
1: Yeah, and I think if you look at polling, and there's lots of polling done on this, not only in Canada, but, you know, in Europe and in Asia and in the United States, the tide really turned on nuclear in 2022. And that was a response to the Russian attack of Ukraine and a huge jump in natural gas prices and a realization that, you know, renewables weren't going to do all of the lifting, that you still need some base load, and maybe you don't want to just rely on natural gas. And of course, you know, nuclear is a great form of energy. It got quite expensive and quite unpopular after Chernobyl, after Fukushima. We always bring that up when we talk about
0: for sure, Three Mile Island, throw that one on the pile.
1: Yeah, but and natural gas came up in the 80s, and it was just a much cheaper alternative on top of that. But now we're in a time where we do care about baseload, we do care about carbon
0: emissions,
1: emissions, and nuclear is looking pretty good. So we're having a renaissance. The technology has improved, and that's what's turned the tide here.
0: Which is good, which is great. And like I say, you've got provincial governments that have jumped in and said this is something that we need to do, and now you've got the federal government also doing it well with Canada's nuclear energy strategy. You got some concerns about it, though. I mean, not generally speaking, it's great to have a strategy and to champion this, but how they're going about it, what bothers you?
1: Yeah, and finally they've come to the game. You know, I think Ontario, you know, probably the West, always supported nuclear. Saskatchewan's obviously a big uranium producer. Quebec and BC, you know, have had moratoriums on nuclear. And so from a federal perspective, maybe it's politically tricky, but they've come on board and came up with a strategy, which is great. But to your point, what is my quibble? They very much choose a reactor. And they intend, it looks like, from the strategy, they intend to use the power of their purse, their financing heft, to push the choice of a reactor one way. And you know, this is the CANDU. So many people are familiar with the CANDU, equate it with Canadian nuclear, you know, love the CANDU, point of pride. But we are in a new situation in 2026 where there are three, you know, Canadian companies or Canadian operating companies that have reactors. And at what point, I guess, do you let the market choose, you know, the utilities say, hey, this is the best reactor for our needs, rather than have the federal government put their thumb on the scale for a reactor that is, you know, licensed by a particular private company competing against other private companies.
0: What's the difference? I mean, you talk about the three different options that appear to be on the table here. Are they substantially different, or is it just one is, you know, like you say, we've got a nostalgia factor to it? We love CANDU reactors. Mm-hmm. I mean, what are the differences between the three options?
1: They are different. And I want to say, you know, I have no dog in this fight. And I think there's been a reluctance to have this discussion because lots of people do have a dog in this fight or don't want to get in the middle of it. But I think it's important because I think you do get on a path dependence with nuclear reactor choice and fuel choice. And this will set us down a path for decades. And we deserve to have a fulsome discussion on it. So it's between the CANDU, and people are familiar with the CANDU. The last one was built in the early 90s. And so they need to develop a new model that you know, incorporates new technology has a higher generation output. They haven't developed that design yet. And the federal government itself has loaned, you know, the company AtkinsRéalis a couple hundred million dollars to do that work. And the strategy, it says it wants to have a design completed by 2030. And as you may know, you know, OPG and Bruce Power in Ontario are moving ahead, already have submissions for their sites for the environmental impact assessment already. So it's maybe not game time ready, that CANDU Monarch. Then you have the AP1000 that's owned by Westinghouse. It has been developed in the United States, has been developed in China, and there's, you know, quite a long lineup, an order book of developing those. So you're starting to get into the economies of scale in the AP1000. And Westinghouse was bought by Cameco and Brookfield, two Canadian companies, about 3 years ago. So in that sense, it's Canadian owned. And so it's a known quantity, but it's a light water reactor, so you need enriched uranium fuel. We don't enrich in Canada, so you'd have to import it at this point. And there is a sense that it's an American model, not a Canadian model, right. And we all know the politics around that. Sure. The last one is the one we're actually building, this SMR by GE Hitachi. And an SMR is just, you know, a different use case than the kind of the 1,000-watt large reactors. And so depending on the utility and the need, you might want a different one there.
0: Yeah, the small modular reactor, which is, you know, topic of conversation in, I know, Alberta and Saskatchewan as well, too. So they're looking at it. I mean, in terms of just providing the energy needs and sort of checking that box, is there opportunity here? Is there an industry that can emerge from this, or Canada sort of be front and center of an emerging, you know, I mean, this is happening all over the world. So are there economics that we need to have considered as well, that maybe Canada can see some economic opportunity come from this?
1: Well, that might be the primary factor for, you know, for me and for Canada. So a utility is going to, you know, have their own choice. Ontario will, you know, also have their input for the Bruce and then the OPG sites. But affordability of electricity is probably the main thing that consumers care about now.
0: Yeah, for sure.
1: So what is going to get the most electricity, the cheapest and the fastest? And utilities may make that decision on that. For Canada, I think you need a bit more of a strategic lens. And the choice in front of us now in 2026, you know, I think nuclear is going to take off in a big way. Do we want to be part of the light water reactor and the enriched uranium, you know, chain, that supply chain, which is, but you know, the vast majority of reactors being built? Do you want to be part of that big game? We have the uranium, so we have some leverage that we can use, and we can kind of vertically integrate. Or do we want to just maintain our smaller niche in the heavy water reactor model, where we, you know, where we are a leader, and maybe say, well, we'd like to have, you know, that, you know, 8 or 10% of the global market share and just maintain it ourselves. So that to me is a strategic choice. Yeah. Do we want to enrich or not? Do we want to have another country enriching in this world so there's a better alternative to China and Russia and the United States or not? I think those deserve more public discussion. And I think the government, you know, didn't have that discussion, didn't lead that with the public, and kind of made its choice without considering, or at least not telling us their reasons behind their decision.
0: Yeah. And just sort of defaulting to that, as you say, beloved, you know, the CANDU reactor. So maybe, I mean, I don't know, is it even possible, Heather, at this point? I mean, like, we agree. It's great to have a strategy and a plan and to be moving this forward. Can you back it up and open it up like Ontario has done?
1: Yeah, and that's a very important point, is that Ontario is taking a different approach.
0: They are, yeah.
1: And now, of course, electricity is a provincial jurisdiction. OPG is owned by the Ontario government, and it will provide some financing to nuclear. And so Bruce Power is paying attention as well. They have set out it's a technology neutral panel between the ISO, the system operator, the government, OPG, and Bruce Power, all experts in nuclear power, to evaluate the criteria on a number of objective factors, which is what good governance should do. You should look at the different, reactor models, and you should, evaluate them and say what is the best for our needs. And if the government of Canada did that, there's not evidence of it. You know, that was behind closed doors, and they made a decision out of the gate that they were going to support the CANDU. And that's where I say, hey, I think we might have, you know, missed a few steps here.
0: Yeah, exactly. Great stuff. Thanks so much for joining us, Heather. Always a good conversation. I appreciate it.
1: Thank you for having me. Take care.
0: Thank you so much. You too. Heather Exner-Pirro, Director of Energy, Natural Resources, and Environment at the McDonald Laurier Institute. And again, it's fantastic that we're having this conversation, I think. And like I say, a lot of people have said, we probably should have had this conversation a long time ago. But it's turned a corner, as Heather pointed out, and we're moving in that direction, which I think answers a lot of the questions that we have about, well, how are we going to supply the electricity needs that we are telling everybody we're going to have in the very near future, right? Like, where's it going to come from? Well, this will help answer some of that question. So it's positive. The reality is this the best way of doing it? Well, and that's the way this works. The government's going to do what they do, and, you know, they're going to have reasons. And we just went through the supply management conversation. Why? A lot of what goes on there has nothing to do with economics or benefits to Canadians. It has to do with politics and votes, right? So we'll see where this one goes, but at the same time, let's not lose sight of the fact that it's something that's moving forward, which a lot of people have been calling for some time. 1-800-663-0630. That's the phone number. We've got to take a break. We'll be back right after this.
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0: hypocrisy here. And again, I mean, I'm glad we're talking about this. It'll be interesting to see which way we go, but there is opportunity here. It is something, you know, that so many people have said we need to do for a long time. 1-800-663-0630 is the number if you want to give us a call. We can take some calls here. We've got Frank. Go ahead, Frank. You're on the air.
1: Good morning.
0: Hi.
1: Good morning, Jay.
0: Hi.
1: I think it's a really good idea. I know that, well, we know now that Canada's going to try to strengthen its position militarily with some of the European countries. And I know they have an issue in the Arctic where they can't get enough supply of heat and electricity.

0: supply of natural gas or whatever else may be, right? That's not a bad idea, point at all, yeah.
1: Yeah, I just think right now, the way things have heated up in terms of, you know, United States' position versus Canada, and what Russia's doing in Ukraine and the alliance with China and stuff like that, what's going on in Iran, I think we've got to be more careful, more prudent in the Arctic, and that means those reactors are going to be a big benefit for Canadian Armed Forces, I think, and who knows how far they can go from that point.
0: Yeah, good point. Okay, thanks, Frank. Yeah, not a bad point at all. Hey, and we've got the dairy supply management. We've got the nuclear situation. Lots of, decisions for the Prime Minister to make. There's another one that he's got to make coming up here very, very soon. He's getting some pressure. Doug Ford, among some of the voices, saying, you've got to get rid of this. And that's the fuel excise tax. If you remember back when the Iran situation first started, going back, you know, months now, the price of fuel skyrocketed, and we're still dealing with the fallout from that, of course. So the federal government stepped in and said, we're going to get rid of the fuel excise tax, and that saves you about a dime per liter. 10.5 cents, I think, is what it comes down to. About 4 cents a liter on diesel also has an impact on jet fuel, stuff like that. That reprieve, that lifting of the federal excise tax, is supposed to expire as of September 7th. We're supposed to start paying it again on September 8th, and a lot of people are now saying, you got to get rid of it. Just get rid of it altogether, or at least, at the very least, extend this pause that you brought in, because the reason that you brought it in, right, what you were trying to overcome, the spike in prices because of Iran, well, that hasn't changed. So like I say, Doug Ford has come out and said, if you're not going to get rid of it permanently, at least get rid of it until next year at the earliest, you know, kick this down the road a little bit further. And it does have an impact, like I say. It's about 10 cents a liter, somewhere in that neighborhood. But we were speaking with Dan McTague. You know Dan. He's somebody that's been on these programs for years now. He's with Canadians for Affordable Energy, a former MP in the House of Commons, talking about the price of gas. This is his area of expertise, and saying, yeah, it's not a huge savings, like I say, but you know what? At this point in time, with all of the other factors at play in fuel prices, it's something.
2: Yeah, you're saving 10.5 cents a liter, so that's 10 cents, which is the excise tax plus GST. And so that's, you know, it's not bad. But considering we're still paying about 45 cents a liter here in Calgary, more than we were this time last year, you know that the effect of the war in Iran is certainly there, and as is the growing problem of the weak Canadian dollar. And I won't go too much into it, but right now in Alberta, it costs you, Saskatchewan, Manitoba, British Columbia, even with the GST, it's an extra 37 cents a liter because of the weak Canadian dollar. 140 pennies, 139.3 to buy a U.S. dollar, really destroys our purchase power. And it's not just, of course, gasoline, it's everything else. I'm only using that as an example, but it's the elephant in the room. It's probably the biggest tax burden that most of us don't even take into consideration, yet it's so important.
0: Yeah, Dan points out some really interesting wrinkles here that, you know, we talk about the federal excise tax because it's front and center and it makes news and people are talking about it. And you're like, yeah, get rid of that. But the reality is that's going to solve the problem to the tune of about 10 cents, but it's not going to solve the fact that the price of gas is really high. You know, I mean, it's given what's going on. And the position that we put ourselves in this country over the years where we can't respond to it the way that we used to.
2: The wholesale price last year, 87 cents. Wholesale price this year, with taxes in, a lot closer to 136. So even with the federal government removing the excise tax, and I'm not sure that's the best way to approach this, and only temporarily for the next couple of weeks, unless they decide to extend it, a more thoughtful look might be to suspend the second carbon tax, the clean fuel standard. That's about 9 cents a liter. That would have a big impact. And apart from what we have to look at in the macro policy, the effect of 10 years of blocking pipelines has really meant divestment from Canada. People are walking away. They're not coming in, despite what the industry or finance minister is saying. Oh, there's tons of investments coming in Canada. If they are, it's only because of oil and gas and nothing else. In Ontario, I can tell you the devolution, the walking away of foreign capital into Canada, you know, as much of it sustained in places like housing, is now pretty much dried up and disappeared.
0: Yeah, and we've talked about that a lot, right, where we're in a situation for it's a lot harder for us to sort of respond to some of these things. But at the same time, he's talked about this with us before, and that's the reality of the Canadian dollar and how it used to provide us with some protection, some insulation from all of this. In fact, we benefited in some ways. And

0: And that protection benefit is no longer there.
1: So we have to find a better way to get people to be interested in the Canadian dollar again, because if not, every one of us pays for all of our commodities, whether they're made here or not, in U.S. dollars. And the fact that we no longer have the advantage of the petroloonie. Remember when we had previous energy crisis, 2008, 2012, we've always been able to see the Canadian dollar reach or surpass parity with the U.S. greenback. Mm. Why that's so significant? Everybody's wondering why they're paying a lot more, why inflation has gone crazy. There's a whole host of reasons, but the one they tap dance around, they never touch, is the Canadian dollar. And I, as I mentioned earlier, you know, your diesel and your gasoline would be 35, 40 cents a liter less if the Canadian dollar behaved the way it did in the past when the world was actually interested in investing in Canada. Mm-hmm. But Canada has found a very cute and interesting way to say no to everything by piling on regulation and obstinacy for a whole pile of reasons to people wanting to come to Canada to make a go of it. And that's really dangerous for all Canadians as we speak.
0: Yeah, so lots of considerations there. It's something that we're trapped into. I mean, we were hoping for an end to the Iran situation, and that would bring back, you know, lower prices when it comes to the fuel price. And that's not, it doesn't seem to be in the offing. That's not going to happen anytime soon, barring a miracle. So we're trapped in this loop. So we'll talk about the taxes and whether the provincial governments and the federal governments continue to offer concessions to Canadians to help them with it. But as Dan says, there's lots of other considerations. We've got to take a quick break. We'll be back and have a chat about this new report out today into the Tumbler Ridge incident. We'll do that right after a break.
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11: This This is Global News. It's 11:30. I'm Eileen Bell. A 21-year-old woman died in hospital after she was pinned underwater beneath an SUV in Strathcona County early this morning. Shortly after midnight, first responders came upon a single vehicle rollover in a swampy ditch near Range Road 214 and Township Road 524. RCMP say two other 21-year-old women and a male youth were able to get out, but told police the fourth woman was missing, which led to her being found under the vehicle and rushed to hospital where she died. An Alberta New Democrat MLA says the province should either scrap the new driver's licenses with citizenship markers and health care numbers or better communicate with Albertans about the application process. Court Ellingson says seniors in particular are seeing bureaucratic holdups with retired documentation. Another big concert's been announced for Commonwealth Stadium. Country star Luke Combs will play there on May 29th. Tickets go on sale on August 21st. 880 CHED News Time is 11:31.
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11: 880 CHED weather. 60% chance of more showers, risk of a thunderstorm today or tonight. The high 15, then dropping to 10 by tomorrow morning. A mix of sun and clouds tomorrow, the high 20, sunny and 23 Saturday, and a sunny 25 Sunday. Right now, 12 degrees. I'm Eileen Bell. 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
12: Yes, I gotta have faith. Oh, I gotta have faith. Because I gotta have faith. I gotta have faith.
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0: back, everybody. Shea Gannon with you here as we switch gears to another story that I think a lot of people followed very, very closely for a very, very long time. And today we're getting some new information in regards to the mass shooting that took place in Tumbler Ridge back in February. February the 10th. You remember that story, of course. 18-year-old Jesse Van Rootselaar, a well-known name to local police, took a gun, killed his mother and younger brother, I believe, and then went to school. A group of media outlets from across the country came together and waged a court battle to get added transparency to everything surrounding this case in the months since then. And now hundreds of pages of court documents have been released that give us more of an indication about the incident, about the response, and where we might be headed from here. Again, the shooter in this case, Jesse Van Rootselaar, is dead, so there's no trial to be held or anything like that. But what we've learned is the shooter was fascinated by firearms and was well known to police officers. One document from the RCMP says Jesse had mental health problems and was fascinated by firearms, was obsessed with guns. That was known. Five children and a teacher were gunned down in the school. Victims were 12 years old, by and large, and the teacher. And then, as I said, there was also, before going to the school, there was the incident at the home. There is 80 witness statements. They weren't released. They're largely redacted, so you don't get to see much of those. But we did learn a bit about how it all unfolded. And as I say, Van Rootselaar killed their mother and stepbrother first, 39-year-old Jennifer Strang, 11-year-old Emmett Jacobs, and then headed off to school where the rest of the shootings took place. Police say they did discover insecure firearms at the family home. Still don't know what kind. And this has been a conversation. What kind of firearms were used? We still don't know. It's redacted. They still will not release the kinds of firearms that were involved. So we've got more information, but there are still a lot of questions out there, right? Because we know at one point the RCMP actually seized guns from the family home, but they were returned because the rightful owner of those guns went to court and the court ruled that, yeah, okay, you should be able to have your guns back. Were the guns that were seized previously the guns involved in the school shooting? That's a huge conversation. That's a big question, right? If RCMP identified that it's dangerous to have guns in this home and they actually took the guns out in the interest of public safety, and the courts made a determination that, you know what, that was wrong, the guns need to go back into the home, and then lo and behold, those guns were the ones that were used to carry out this tragic slaying, number of slayings, something went wrong, right? Again, we don't know. We don't know which guns were involved. They managed to get all kinds of electronic devices were part of their search records, but social media, phone records, not part of the release. Okay, that was all still redacted, so we don't know if anything was found in those that might, you know, provide some insight into what happened. Online threats, we know that ChatGPT shut down the shooter's ChatGTP account because of troubling behavior. Didn't tell the RCMP. That's another story altogether, as we know. But what was on the social media? What was on ChatGPT? What was going on online that may have led to an indication, right? So we've learned some things today, but not everything. There are still a lot of questions that remain. I had a chance to speak with Doug King this morning, who is a professor in justice studies at Mount Royal University, about this release and, like I say, what we learned and, frankly, what we didn't learn.
1: Of course, this is such a closely watched case. It fascinated and horrified the nation for a good number of weeks there. Now we're getting a closer look, and it sort of looks to me like, as you take a look at it, it was chaotic, it was frantic in those hours following the onset of this. And I don't think that's surprising, right, Doug? I mean, this is a horrible situation, and police are responding as it develops moment by moment, which would be, I think, chaotic, wouldn't it?
2: Yeah, I think, you know, really ask people to put themselves into the shoes of the police officers that were responding. You know, they're receiving, you know, initially they received information about a vehicle being driven erratically, then they go to the home and find, you know, mom and a younger brother dead by gunshot wounds. And then all of a sudden they're starting to get information about a mass shooting at the school. And so they are, you know, their first priority is safety. And, you know, when you're in that kind of pressed moment, you're going to get confusion. Just simply by the fact that there'll be a number of different officers there getting different information from different sources. So, yeah, I think you have to put yourself into the shoes of the officers that were responding.
1: And you know, you got to keep in mind that Tumbler Ridge is not a massive municipality. The force isn't enormous, so a lot of the calls, you know, are coming to the same limited number of officers, right? Their resources would be a little more stressed there, I would think, than, say, if this was happening in a big city.
2: Yeah, you know, it's a good comparison is, you know, the ability of the police to respond in Tumbler Ridge to, say, the ability of the Calgary Police Service or the Edmonton Police Service to respond to something, you know, tragically similar in a metropolitan area. So, you know, these officers are, they're well-trained, so they've been trained how to deal with these things. But there aren't that many of them,
1: yeah.
2: So they're really having to rush to the scene.
1: So we've got the day of, and then I'm a little more interested in, like you say, that's chaos. That's, you know, as it's unfolding, and I don't know, people have been too critical of the police. I haven't heard a lot of that, but I think people will be critical of police now because you take a look at a lot of the questions that remain unanswered, even though a consortium of media outlets got together and compelled the police to release some of their records around here. There's still a tremendous amount of things they won't release. For example, the guns. And what kind of firearms were used? People have been asking about this from the beginning. We still don't know. Were you surprised by how much was held back in the release of this information today?
2: You know, not really. You have to remember that in March, the BC coroner announced it was going to do an inquest.
1: Yeah.
2: And a coroner's inquest is held before a jury of about five or six citizens, where the coroner gets evidence and information from the police, from the schools. And so the material information about, you know, guns and timelines and things like that, that'll come out in the coroner's inquest. So it's a bit premature to be saying we're going to release it before the coroner's inquest. It'll be released during the inquest. And then from there, there might be a decision to go with a public inquiry or not. So I can understand people's interest in, you know, knowing as much as possible. But there's still some legal processes that have to go through before that can be happen through the RCMP.
1: Yeah, I think typically, you know, we hear from police, we don't want to, you know, jade the investigation. It's still under investigation, so we don't want to release too much. And everybody's saying, well, there is no investigation. We pretty much know what happened, and there's going to be no criminal trial here to speak of. But like you say, there are still formal proceedings that are going to take place.
2: Yeah, you know, we have to wait to see if there are any possible criminal investigations. For example, were any of the firearms used in the tragedy, were they illegal firearms? Where did the firearms come from, right? All of those kinds of things. So there'll still be some investigations likely going on. And one of the other things that's really kind of fascinating in this case is what role did OpenAI, ChatGPT, play in all of this. The head of OpenAI has already come up and written a letter of apology. But does ChatGPT, OpenAI, have any legal liability that is still outstanding? So I think those are the things that have to be tied up before we can get too much more information.
1: It shows how important, though, online activity, social media, and things like that are, because there's something that I didn't, to be honest, I didn't know about, Doug, called the Police Records Information Management Environment, or PRIME, yeah. Which dictates that anybody who interacts with law enforcement in BC, you don't even have to be a suspect, you could be a witness to something, you're dumped into this database, and it keeps a file, creates a file that cross-references your online activity, social media accounts, everything. Like, I didn't know that happened, but it makes sense because that's where we exist basically now, right? There's so much information available there.
2: Yeah. Oh, so much. And, you know, although Alberta doesn't have a province-wide system like PRIME in BC, the RCMP in Alberta have something called PROS, which is a data system that captures exactly the same kind of information. And municipalities like Edmonton and Calgary have their own data systems, their own management systems, and police information management systems that capture every encounter that the police report to the system. So if I'm walking down the street and the police encounter me and detain me for some reason, there's a recording of that that goes into these systems. So it's not just criminal, but it's just everything. So these data sources are out there, and some people think they're an invasion of privacy, but not really. Police record keeping.
1: Yeah, Doug, one more for you here. And we talked about the fact, that it could interfere with some ongoing inquiries or judicial investigations or coroner's inquest, things like that. They also mentioned why they are going to keep some things from the public. And they say they're aware that mass casualty incidents can inspire copycat attacks. For example, the Columbine High School massacre is well known to have had this effect, and it has. We know that to this day. Oftentimes that'll be cited when we hear of school shootings. But is that precedent already set? Do you buy into that argument in terms of, if we go and tell people what happened, it could inspire copycats? Or are we past the point with these school shootings, do you think?
2: My sense is that they're being a little bit, RCMP are being a little bit too protective here.
1: Yeah, yeah.
2: They may want to keep information about, how, what kind of chat was going on in ChatGPT, the details of it, that kind of stuff. But if there was going to be a copycat from Tumblr Ridge, it would have happened
1: right
2: by now.
1: Yeah.
2: Because someone would have seen it in the media. I can remember when it happened, I was approached by another media outlet to do an interview the night of the incident. So that information is already out there. Mm-hmm. So I think you can't always fall back and say, we can't release into information because it could be a copycat. It's going to happen.
1: Yeah.
2: There's too many data sources of information out there to say otherwise.
1: Yeah, far too many. It really does show the stark difference between the way incidents like this are handled in Canada and the U.S., though, because, you would have had the mayor and the police chief and everybody standing up that day giving you chapter and verse of what had happened and wouldn't be holding back anything. It's really a very different environment.
2: Very different. But then I think, not only just differences between Canada and the United States, but different approaches to policing and different approaches to the release of information. We have, a reasonable expectation of privacy in Canada under the charter, so all of that has to play in. But also, with great respect to policing in the United States, policing in Canada is generally much more professional in its approach.
1: Mm-hmm.
2: And so I think we have to kind of lay back, let it work out, and we'll eventually get the information. It's just a matter of, let's go through the legal hurdles first.
1: Yeah, and in reality, us in the public don't need to know. We'd like to know, but we don't need to know.
2: Yeah.
1: So it's a good point. Doug, thanks so much for chatting with us this morning. I do appreciate your time, sir.
2: Sir, thank you.
1: Yeah, Doug King, professor of Justice Studies, Mount Royal University. And again, we didn't learn a whole lot. I think we didn't know already with the release of this information today. But we knew that a lot of this sort of had been pretty clearly spelled out before. Still a lot of questions. And it's really interesting to me why they won't just tell us what kinds of firearms were involved, right? I mean, how big of an issue is that? They say a shotgun and a rifle. I think they've said that much. We assumed. But in terms of where they came from, that is a key feature, and maybe it's part. Again, there's going to be the coroner's inquest, and that will be one of the questions. Where did the guns come from, of course? And should they have been in the home, seeing as there was a police decision to remove the guns from the home in the interest of safety that was overturned by the courts? That'll be key. And then, as we know, there's also lawsuits against ChatGPT in terms of, you knew there was a problem with these accounts. You flagged them as inappropriate and shut them down, but you didn't bother to tell anybody. And that's led to all kinds of conversations with government and lawsuits and things like that. So
0: With a tragedy like this, as we said yesterday with the Parker Wells case, you can't go back and fix what happened, but you got to make sure you learn as much as you can from it to make sure that it doesn't happen again. And those are two key elements, I think, that need answers to. We're going to take a quick break. We'll be back. Give you an update on the BC wildfire situation. This is frustrating. David Eby, he's saying some things that, you know, I heard people say literally 10 years ago. If this is just occurring to him now, he's got a major problem. We'll talk about that after this.
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0: is Shay Ganem on 880 CHED. Edmonton's News. 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
1: With you turning our attention to the wildfire situation in British Columbia, as you know, still 20,000 plus people out of their homes, a number of homes lost in at least a couple of different locations. The fire that sort of came to light over the weekend and caused so much tragedy continues to be an out-of-control situation. So you've got 20,000 people evacuated, primarily from the area around and in Summerland, British Columbia. That's where a number of homes and other structures have been lost. Apparently the downtown is fine. But meanwhile, you've got all of these people out of their homes. And as we know from other situations like this, that becomes the primary concern for those people is, well, do I have a home left? What is the situation? And it becomes a really pressing issue for officials who are trying to manage the situation because, you know, you've got to keep safety paramount. And BC's Emergency Management Minister Kelly Green says, we get it. We know what the situation is here. And we're working on a plan to let people know exactly what the situation is in town.
2: We are calling in heavy urban search and rescue to assist with rapid damage assessments. We have done this in other fires where there can be hazardous situations. We want to make sure that everybody is kept safe at all times. As that information becomes available, we'll have the regional district and the municipality reach out directly to their constituents.
1: So it's not easy, right? You've got to keep everybody safe in the same time, try and get as much information as you possibly can. She understands the urgency of that.
2: The last thing that I would want is somebody to have the shock of finding out on social media or on television about their home being lost. It's very important that we're able to connect directly with people about the condition of their homes. That work is ongoing, and as soon as we're able, we will get that information to people.
1: Yeah, I think that's just the frustrating reality of these situations. It's the way it goes. It happens every time. People want to know, understandably, and it's tough to get them the answers. Now, David Eby, the premier of British Columbia, was in the area yesterday. He visited a reception center in Penticton, BC, that's been set up for the evacuees. And he was, you know, speaking with media after. He said he's, you know, encouraged and overwhelmed by the spirit of coming together to help those affected by the Bald Range fire. He said it's, you know, it's devastating. Talked about the tragic loss of the 80-year-old woman who died while trying to flee the flames over the weekend. Now, we still don't know a lot about what remains and what's going on, but Eby was talking about how this situation became what it was, and he says we're going to have to try and learn from this.
3: There's an important set of lessons for us to take about how quickly this moved and that this may be our new normal for fire speed. And that a crucial piece of work that we have to do is an after-action review, which we will do, to determine how we can be as prepared as possible to ensure the supports are there.
1: With all due respect, Mr. Premier, there's nothing new about this normal. This has been going on for years and years and years, but he continues.
3: Conversations about, you know, our historic practice of preserving the trees around local communities while logging operations are happening a little further away has had the unintended effect of creating a buildup of fuel around communities in the interface areas and having conversations about how we better manage those areas.
1: Now you're going to have those conversations? We've been talking about this for years. What else you got?
3: The themes include things like, should we be having discussions about requirements for new builds in interface areas to make sure that they're more resilient to wildfire sprinkler systems, exterior cladding, that kind of thing? And what would that look like from the provincial level?
1: It's hard for me to wrap my head around the fact that he's saying those things after this fire when the exact same things were said. Yeah, I mean, if you want to talk about British Columbia, Lytton, BC, and I don't know how long ago that was, maybe 5 years, the entire town was lost. We had this exact same conversation. Fort McMurray in Alberta, exact same. This is not new. These conversations should have happened a long, long time ago. Penticton Indian Band Chief Greg Gabriel says this should not be a shock to anybody.
4: We're now currently suffering with drought conditions. We've known that these issues happen each and every year, and yet we're not doing enough to address these crises or trying to prevent them.
1: He's absolutely right. This is not new. This is not a new normal. Not anymore. These conversations should have been had a long, long time ago. It's time to do things before instead of after. We do it every single wildfire season. Got to take a break. We're back right after this.
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17: This is Global News. It's noon. I'm Eileen Bell. A 69-year-old Edmonton man is dead after his motorcycle collided with a pickup truck just after 6 this morning. It happened on Highway 627 between Range Road 273 and 274 in Parkland County. That's directly south of Spruce Grove. An 82-year-old man driving the pickup was not hurt. The cause of the collision is still under investigation. The road is still closed, though, but is expected to reopen shortly. Mounties east of Edmonton are sending their condolences to the loved ones of a 21-year-old woman who lost her life in Strathcona County just after midnight this morning. Strathcona County RCMP said the young woman died in hospital after a crash near Range Road 214 and Township Road 524. She was a passenger in an SUV that had rolled and landed on its wheels in a swampy ditch. She was pulled from beneath the vehicle after two other 21-year-old women and a male male youth in the SUV told first responders that they were unable to find her. A New Democrat MLA says the new process to renew Alberta driver's licenses is ridiculous, with documentation requirements for the citizenship marker presenting particular challenges for seniors. Service Alberta Minister Dale Nally says Albertans will get a 60-day renewal notice, giving them time to track down needed documents. But NDP MLA Court Ellingson tells 880 CHED this morning, Stacey Brotzel, for some people that's not enough time.
18: There was a time period of, you know, in the 1990s where records in Ontario prior to that were not have not yet been digitized, and they were told it could be up to 18 months for them to get a physical birth certificate from Service Ontario.
17: Ellingson says in some cases older citizenship papers don't meet current photo requirements, and one family says it cost them $150 to get all the new documents. An addictions expert blames shifting composition of street drugs after the Calgary Fire Department said crews have seen a 170% increase in overdose calls this year. The U of A's Dr. Monty Ghosh says he's alarmed by that increase.
19: So that is quite shocking. That's quite a bit. These numbers are still not nowhere near where we're at back in 2022, 2021 during the COVID pandemic. However, these numbers are still incredibly high, and again, an increase from last year. And the reason I believe that this is happening is because of the changes that we're seeing in the drug supply.
17: Dr. Ghosh says there are many small labs making street drugs across the country, each using different suppliers and different recipes, creating a situation where users could get different hits every time. Officials in BC say one wildfire in the Okanagan region is being held now while another continues to burn out of control. That's the one outside Summerland. Central Okanagan Emergency Management says the Quilpatuck Creek fire, which triggered evacuations earlier this month between Vernon and Kelowna, is expected to stay within its current boundary. Meanwhile, the Bald Range wildfire that has forced more than 20,000 people out of their homes, that's west of Okanagan Lake, continues to rage. 880 CHED News Time is 12:03.
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17: 880 CHED weather, 60% chance of more showers and risk of a thunderstorm today and tonight. The high 15, dropping to 10 overnight. A mix of sun and clouds tomorrow. The high 20, 23 Saturday with sunshine and a sunny 25 expected on Sunday. Sunny and 21 Monday, but slight chance of evening showers. In Edmonton, it's 12 degrees. I'm Eileen Bell. Your next scheduled newscast at 12:30 on 880 CHED.
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1: This blues we used to sing.
2: More hour with you today. It's Shay Ganem with you. 780-451-8800. 403-974-8255. Those are the phone numbers. And, we can do a little open line time here in this next half hour. I got a couple stories I want to get to. Kind of got me a little upset. But, let's take a call or two here while we've got a chance. Let's go to Cliff, who's in Calgary. Hi, Cliff, you're on the air.
3: Hey, Shay. I was in Kelowna in 2003, house sitting up in Kettle Valley when the fire burned through there.
2: Yeah.
3: And so they did make a couple of changes. One was the fire that started was just outside of Kelowna, and the fire department from Kelowna couldn't go to the fire because they had to be within the boundaries of the city. So the province fixed that, but the biggest problem is they keep on leaving all this fuel on the ground, and then when you get these fires, it just has untold damage that it creates. And they just keep talking and talking and talking. They should just spend the money and go back to what the natives used to do with controlled burns and clearing out all the brush and underfire stuff.
2: Well, I mean, and it's not even just that. That's one of the things, for sure. For sure, that's one of the things. The other thing is, you know, people will bring up, well, why don't we have water bombers? I mean, these fires are literally burning next to a lake. There's lots of water available. Why don't we do, and you know, EB was talking about it, do we need to build in natural fire breaks? Like, if we're going to have houses near forests, do we need to have natural fire breaks? Like, you can't build and, you know, right into the, well, that came up after Fort McMurray. None of this is new. It's a fire smart program that has been established and been in place for many, many years, Cliff. It's just nobody has actually implemented it anywhere.
3: Yeah, and I don't get that. I don't get the understanding of why they keep delayed. They know this is going to happen.
2: Of course.
3: So, you know what?
2: Get out in front of it.
3: I have a fire safety plan for the buildings I manage.
2: I know.
3: It's required by law.
2: I know, Cliff. It's baffling. I appreciate the call. And then we seem surprised every year. Oh, my goodness. That fire, it really went fast. I guess maybe this is the new normal. Maybe. How many years does it take before it's not new anymore and it's just normal? Like, we're always constantly reactive to these situations, and it's frustrating. Like, at this point, we shouldn't be reactive. We need to recognize the reality that we're living in, and what are we going to do about it? Did you see the survey that came out? Not a survey, but a study into the carnage being inflicted upon Canadians, young Canadians, children and teenagers, as a result of these damn e-scooters. They're everywhere. And they're always controversial. I know some people love them, some people hate them. But like I say, they're everywhere now. They're all over the place. You see kids on these things all the time. You can buy them. You can have privately owned ones. You can rent them. There's a number of providers of these e-scooters and e-bikes in most major Canadian cities where you just get an app on your phone and you hop on one of these things and off you go. And now we're starting to see just the carnage being inflicted because of these things. And it's gotten to a point now where it's run of the mill, as terrible as it is to put it that way. It really and truly is. Dr. Daniel Rosenfield is an emergency room pediatric physician at Toronto Hospital for sick children, and says, you know, rarely a day goes by where he's working that he doesn't have at least one e-scooter injury show up in the ER.
4: They're inherently unstable. They go very quickly, and people have almost no protection in them or around them. So unfortunately, the number didn't surprise me. And, I suspect we missed a few cases as well.
2: Yeah, and the number he's talking about is that sick kids in Toronto in 2023, so three summers ago, they saw 26 e-scooter injury cases. 46 in 2024. 107 in 2025, going up by a factor of 10 since 2023 in Montreal. And we're talking about severe injuries, severe brain injuries, facial injuries, broken jaws, and 10 documented deaths, 12 ICU admissions, 26 hospitalizations lasting more than 2 days. And that's in the last year in Canada, as a result of head injuries. This is after a survey of Canadian pediatric specialists dealing with these things. In many instances, it's because the riders are unhelmeted, and there's no requirement to wear a helmet when you get on these rental units. Then one isn't provided. So people hop onto these things, and the outcome is just absolutely tragic.
4: When you start looking at these devices as kind of motor vehicles as opposed to children's toys, which often they're kind of marketed as, sometimes it's surprising it's only that, unfortunately, given how many kids you see. Almost every metropolitan and frankly, even rural settings in Canada are seeing tons of these devices.
2: And that's the thing. We view these things as sort of, oh, children's toys. You can rent this scooter. Isn't it fun? Blah, blah. These things haul. They really, really move. I think the rental ones are capped at about 40K, if I remember. That's about the fastest you can go on them. But I've seen some. There's a guy, and I see him almost every morning when I'm driving into work. One day I'm almost positive I won't see him again, and something terrible will have happened. He's got a motorcycle helmet and one of these personal e-scooters. It's not one of the rental ones. And I see him blasting down 50th Street in Edmonton alongside me. On the road, traveling at 60 kilometers an hour on this damn thing. And he's flying through traffic like he's a vehicle. He's a guy standing on a skateboard, for goodness sake. Like, it is so dangerous. Now, listen, I don't know what the rules are. Like, are you allowed to drive these things in traffic? I'm not 100% sure. I certainly wouldn't. Not for a second. It just seems so dangerous to me. But then you've got the rental ones where... Sarah, you've ridden them. What's the max speed you can go on those rental ones?
5: I want to say 30, 25.
2: Yeah, 30, 35. Yeah,
5: it might be closer to 20.
2: I hope so. I hope so. They do cap the speed. There's only a certain...
5: Yeah, there's a capped speed, and there's certain areas you can't drive and all that.
2: Yeah, it says in, you know, BC, Ontario, and Quebec have a law. They can't go over 25 kilometers an hour. I don't know what it is in Alberta or anywhere else, but that's still pretty fast for basically you're standing on a skateboard with... no protective gear whatsoever, right? And I know people personally that have had severe injuries after crashing one of these units. I've never been on one, and I don't know if I ever will. But it just boggles the mind to see how, especially the private ones, because they're not capped, and they can absolutely fly. Brian in Edmonton, you're on the air. Hi, Brian.
6: I'm doing good, Shay. I hope you are also.
2: Yeah, you bet. Yeah.
6: You know, I was... driving the other day, saw two young girls on an e-scooter, one of the rentals.
2: Yeah.
6: And long, I stopped, got a coffee. By the time I got to the side of the intersection, one was on the ground crying and the other one was on the phone.
2: Oh, is that right, eh?
6: You know, it's just like everything. Let it loose and then try to regulate it.
2: Well, this is the thing. Like, now you're trying to play catch up with all this stuff, which can't be done. But you're right. We do it with everything.
6: But it seems like the city really does that a lot, you know? The traffic in my neighborhood, they've done from 97th to 127th, and at the beginning of summer, they jump 127th and totally ruin the intersection, so nobody can go in or
2: nobody
6: out.
2: Can go in. I know. I mean, that's just go downtown, like 107, 104, every single one, Jasper Avenue, every single east. It's remarkable.
6: And now we're looking at a group that's looking at the size of vehicles in relation to accidents. Why didn't the city look at accidents? They have all the data. Look at the accidents and see if that's where they need bike lanes and all this traffic.
2: Yeah. No, you're right. Yeah, I know. It's crazy. It is crazy. You're absolutely right. And the scooters, you're right. I have not seen anybody wreck on one. Sarah, have you ever fallen off one?
5: Me, no. And Johnny went down once.
2: Drunk all the time.
5: Stop it.
2: So if you haven't crashed, how stable are they realistically, really?
5: For the most part, fairly stable. I would say like a bike.
2: Have you come close to crashing one?
5: No, Johnny went down, though.
2: Hard?
5: He skinned his knee a little bit in his hand because he caught himself. Jeez. But it was more of like he hit a pothole on a bike lane.
2: Oh, he was in a bike lane even?
5: Well, yeah, because you're not supposed to be on the sidewalks in them.
2: Okay, so you are supposed to drive that thing in traffic? That's the rule?
5: Yeah, you're supposed to be... Well, it's a vehicle, right?
2: That's what I think.
5: I don't think you are allowed to ride it on sidewalks. That being said, we have.
2: Yes.
5: Probably more than we should.
2: But you're right. When these things first came out, that was the big fight.
5: Yeah.
2: The city said, we don't want you running over pedestrians on sidewalks. You need to ride them on the street.
5: So we ride on the street up until bike lanes typically. And I don't know if we're supposed to be in the bike lanes, but we kind of figure, well, it's safer there than in traffic. It kind of makes sense to be in the bike lane.
2: What does it cost to rent one of these things to drive it around? I have no idea. Like $5 an hour, $20
5: an
2: hour?
5: No, it's like it's a flat rate, and then per minute you're charged.
2: Oh, okay, okay.
5: I'd have to ask Johnny because we always do it on his credit card, but I don't think it's that much.
2: Not that much, pretty cheap.
5: No, I mean, depends on how far you're going.
2: Yeah. And now they used to have them like sort of geofenced. They could only be when they started downtown on White Avenue. Now they're in my neighborhood. I see them in my neighborhood all the time.
5: There
2: I'm
5: is
2: nowhere
5: still,
2: near anything.
5: There is still a geofence around them, though. Different brands can go to different places.
2: Well, there's no reason to be in my neighborhood with the damn things.
5: Because we, like, if you're driving it and you go to, like, a no-go zone, it'll just kind of brake on you. Like, it'll start slowing down. You won't be able to go.
2: Interesting. So they have the tech. They can do it. Yeah, I don't know. And like Brian said, now I'm sure most people would look at it and say you should probably have a helmet on, right? You're not allowed to ride a bike without a helmet, but you can ride an e-bike and you can get an e-scooter and they don't come with helmets. Okay, we'll sort it out. You can't regulate after the fact. Let me take a break. We'll continue with your calls right after this.
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0: 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Edmonton's News. 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
1: I'm in love with your body. 15 to get on and then 40 cents a minute.
2: Ish.
1: Ish. So you could ride that sucker for 5 minutes for about $3.
2: Yeah, something like that. This is for Lime, because that's the one Johnny typically uses. I don't know if Bird is much different. He says he doesn't think so.
1: It's not that cheap.
2: No, but I mean,
1: $10 for a 20-minute ride.
2: He'll take it when he was in university. He would take it from our condo to the U of A, so he didn't have to do the LRT. It was perfect for that.
1: Yeah, but it's like 10 times the cost of the LRT.
2: Yeah, but it's not the LRT.
1: I guess, yeah. Now, let's go back to the phone lines. We got Jim in Calgary. Hi, Jim. You're on the air.
3: Yeah. So, on those e-bikes, evidently, I don't believe they're allowed to ride on the sidewalk.
1: That's right.
3: So
1: that was the rule.
3: I'm sitting in Calgary, turning left off of on a red light

0: and a heck of a thing for both.
1: Well, exactly, but, exactly. You
0: know, yeah.
1: Yeah, no, I see. And I was just checking the rules here. And Calgary's a little bit different. Edmonton, it's strictly prohibited. You're not allowed to ride on sidewalks. That's the rule. You can use bike lanes. You can use pathways. You can use roadways. Calgary says you're allowed on pathways. You're allowed on bike lanes. And you're allowed on quiet, empty sidewalks if you're not interfering with pedestrians. So they do give you the right to do it in Calgary, apparently, in certain instances.
0: The other thing is between bicycles and these e-bikes, if you hit a senior, they probably wouldn't stop. And that could put a senior into the wheelchair on the short term to a quick death.
1: They're dangerous. Yeah,
0: whatsoever.
1: Yeah, no, I hear what you're saying, Jim, for sure. Those e-bikes, they go pretty good, too. I see people riding those things all over the place. I think that fits into the category of bicycle for me, and I think that's where we need to put e-scooters, too. But, you know, you make a good point. That, like I was telling you about the guy that I see zipping down 50th Street in traffic with me on his e-scooter. He's in traffic until he comes to the major intersection on, like, Baseline Road. And then he curls up onto the pedestrian island, hits the walk light button, and as soon as he gets the pedestrian light, now he's a pedestrian zipping through the crosswalk on that thing. Then he's back in traffic, so he's having it both ways, kind of a thing. And, you know, I mean, when I was a kid and we were learning pedal pushers how to ride a bike, that was a strict no-no. You're a vehicle if you're riding your bike. You're on the street and you're doing like everybody else. You're not a pedestrian. But the rules are blurry when it comes to these e-scooters. Dennis, you're on the air. Hi, Dennis.
2: Okay, in the city of Edmonton, if you dock your riverboat into the river without a life jacket, you get a $250 fine.
1: Okay.
2: You take and you check in with the city of Edmonton doctors, see how many jet boaters have drowned in the river in Edmonton. This is just in the Edmonton area. It's a local law. So now when you look at these scooters, these guys can do 40 miles an hour,
1: yep,
2: no helmet, anywhere. It almost looks like somebody's getting a little taste here.
1: Yeah, no, I don't know about that. You take it to a weird place every time, Dennis, but you don't have to wear a helmet in Alberta. If you're an adult, it's not law, I don't think, right? You are if you're a kid. Kids have to wear them, but I think if you're older, over 18, and you're riding a standard bike, you don't have to. But if you get onto an e-bike, I think you do. But I don't think there's any rule around scooters. There can't be, because you can just hop onto these things anywhere. You don't have to actually even own them, right? James, you are on the air. Hi, James.
3: How are you doing today?
1: Great. How are you doing?
3: Not too bad. Hey, you know, my thoughts are, I don't care if it's a scooter or a bicycle. You should have a helmet on if you're on
1: the
3: road.
1: Yeah, I agree.
3: And you should keep up with what the speed limits are applicable.
1: Yeah.
3: On top of that, you should have insurance, because if I clip you, you have no insurance. I got to go after you personally, but I got insurance because I'm in a car. So I find that ridiculous.
1: Yeah,
3: that's just my comment on
1: it.
3: Yeah, anyway.
1: I hear what you're saying, James. I think helmets need to be mandatory. There's no doubt. And you just see the report. I mean, 10 kids have died this year on e-scooters. And the majority of these cases, when we talk about deaths and severe incidents, there were no helmets. So that's a pretty easy fix. Let's go to Jane in Calgary. Hi, Jane. You're on the air.
4: Oh, hi. I just wanted to go back. I wanted to go back to the wildfire situation.
1: Sure, yeah.
4: We normally live in Calgary, but we have a summer place in rural central Alberta, and it's an acreage, and we've been here for about 25 years, and it's very heavily treed.
1: Yeah.
4: And I'm aware of the Fire Smart recommendations, and we try our best to make sure that we keep around the place clear.
1: Around the house, yeah.
4: Yeah, but there's absolutely no way on God's green earth that we could deal with the deadfall and the underbrush that would spread a fire.
1: Yeah.
4: And so I don't know. I mean, I don't know what the solution is for any of these wildfires, but I know that we cannot clear the deadfall and underbrush of millions of acres of forested land.
1: Of course not. No, you're right. And that's why you get into the area of things like controlled burns. Prescribed burns, right? Things like that.
4: Yeah.
1: Which we used to do a lot more. And we're starting to do again. We still do some in our national parks, but there's a lot of criticism that we don't do it enough.

0: But yeah, well, no, you're right. And that's what the program is like trying to keep it away from, you know, where people live. Now, you're on an acreage, so it's a different situation. I think what FireSmart deals with more typically, and like I say, this was a major topic of conversation when we were talking about the Fort McMurray situation, is, okay, you're going to build right into the boreal forest. Okay, you're going to build a community in the middle of the boreal forest. When you're developing it, when you're planning it, when you're laying it out, build a fire break. Build in a stretch of land between the forest and the community, a natural fire break. And I don't know, if maybe it's a kilometer wide. You know, we like living in the forest. It's pretty. But there's a consequence to it. So the FireSmart program says you've got to come up with a way of dealing with that. You've got to mitigate that risk that comes with building into the forest. And we're still talking about it. 10 years later, David Ubi's also, we're going to have to take a look at this. Well, you should have done that a while ago. Really and truly, you should have. Got to take a break. We'll do the 12:30 news. Be back right after this.
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10: This is Global News. It's 12:30. I'm Eileen Bell. A pickup truck and a motorcycle crashed this morning west of Edmonton, killing the 69-year-old Edmonton man driving the bike. About 20 minutes after 6, Parkland RCMP were called to the crash on Highway 627 just west of Golden Spike Road. Cause is still under investigation. The 82-year-old man driving the pickup was not hurt. 21-year-old woman lost her life east of Edmonton just after midnight. Strathcona County RCMP say the young woman died in hospital after a crash near Range Road 214 and Township Road 524. She was a passenger in an SUV that had rolled but then landed on its wheels in a swampy ditch. She was pulled out from under the vehicle after two other 21-year-old women and a male youth in the SUV told first responders they couldn't find her. She was rushed to hospital but died there. Commonwealth Stadium will be hosting another big music act next spring. Country star Luke Combs will play there on Saturday, May 29th. Tickets will go on sale August 21st. 880 CHED News Time is 12:31.
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10: 880 CHED weather, 60% chance of more showers and risk of a thunderstorm today and tonight. The high 15, tonight's low 10, a mix of sun and clouds tomorrow. The high 20, then sunny and 23 Saturday and a sunny 25 on Sunday. Right now in Edmonton, it's 13. I'm Eileen Bell. 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

0: This is Shea Ganem on 880 Chad. Edmonton's News. Today's talk.
1: Continues to adjust some of the rules around hunting and some of the long-standing rules around hunting in our province. And one that has just recently been announced is hunters will be able to use dogs once again to hunt black bears in the province of Alberta. The government says this is going to help with caribou conservation efforts. So you got dogs, you got bears, you got caribous, all rolled into one here. It was a change made last year and brought a lot of swift backlash from wildlife supporters. Also got a lot of support from hunters who would like to see this. So they made a decision to reinstate it this year, and now we've got even more controversy surrounding this. But according to Alberta's government, the government and their literature around this, they say it's being done in order to support predator management in areas where caribou recovery is a concern. So the question is, okay, what is the level of concern? And will this do that? Is this an effective strategy to try and solve the problem, should the problem be as represented? To find out some answers to that, we're going to speak with Mark Boyce, who is an ecology professor at the University of Alberta. Mark, thank you for joining us today.
2: My pleasure. Thank you.
1: First of all, the problem here that the government's trying to solve with this policy change, like they say, it will help with caribou species survival, all the rest of that stuff. Is there any evidence that changing this black bear hunting strategy or management strategy will do what they say it will do?
2: No, none whatsoever. And we know that bears will kill caribou calves, but the harvest at levels that they're talking about will have no consequence whatsoever. There are some real downsides. For example, 22 of the 23 units that they're proposing to allow black bear hunting with dogs also have grizzly bears. And that's just, you're just setting yourself up for a conflict, a serious conflict, when dogs and grizzly bears get together. Mayhem oftentimes prevails.
1: And is it decidedly different than when dogs and black bears get together? It's a much different encounter, typically?
2: Oh, yes. Grizzly bears are much more powerful. They're also very aggressive.
1: Yeah, they're not going to run.
2: The hunter is in jeopardy. I'm not worried about the dogs, but
1: right,
2: I'm worried about that are with the dogs.
1: Interesting. Okay. First of all, how significant are black bears in terms of caribou numbers? Like, is it, if that's really what we're concerned about here, are black bears, is that the primary factor affecting caribou numbers in Alberta?
2: Absolutely not.
1: Okay.
2: I mean, we know that black bears will kill caribou calves.
1: Yeah.
2: Be clear, but it's a trivial number in the big picture of things, and it's certainly not the important management tool to be used in context of managing caribou. What is an important management tool is retaining and protecting caribou habitat. And Minister Loewen has just approved a big timber cut right in the middle of habitat for the Red Rock, Prairie Creek, and the Narrowway caribou herds. That is just a devastating consequence for caribou.
1: Interesting. Okay, we've seen a number of controversial, questionable, at least wildly opposed decisions coming from this government when it surrounds hunting. I mean, are you concerned? Because this isn't the only one, is it, Mark?
2: No, and some of them also relate to caribou conservation. So one of the problems that we've had in Alberta is that we have industrial development and timber harvest on the landscape. That creates really good habitat for deer, moose, and elk, and those species increase in abundance. What that does is increases the number of wolves on the landscape.
1: Right, yeah.
2: And the wolves are taking more caribou. And we had a program, I mean, recently, until the new minister came in, where we actually targeted moose and deer harvest in those WMUs where we had an issue with wolves, but Lowen got rid of that or substantially reduced it. So there seems to be a lack of science going into the management decisions being made by the hunting and fishing branch.
1: You know, Mark, I was surprised to find, I don't know much about this world, but there was 2,400 bears, black bears, killed by hunters in Alberta last year. Seems like we're doing a pretty good job of predator control if we're killing 2,400 black bears a year.
2: No. I mean, most of those bears are not killing caribou, for sure. I mean, they're less than half of the units where they're proposing a black bear hunt even have any caribou.
1: Right, whatsoever. Yeah, yeah.
2: But also, we've got 40,000 black bears in Alberta. And so harvesting 2,000 or whatever, 2,400, a trivial amount, and certainly is not going to affect the bear abundance during the time of the year when they might be preying on caribou calves. It's a fairly short window of maybe 2 or 3 weeks in the spring when the calves are really young, that they're vulnerable to black bear predation in the first place.
1: So consequential is this change? And if you're saying we've got plenty of black bears and this is just changing the method in which they can be hunted, I mean, does this make a substantial change to the ecosystem in any way, or is it just a questionable move that maybe didn't have to be done? But how consequential do you think this decision might be?
2: In terms of caribou, no consequence whatsoever. In terms of black bears, probably no consequence either, because there aren't going to be that many taken.
1: Right. Yeah.
2: I have no problem with hunting black bears, but with dogs. I participated in it in another jurisdiction where there were no caribou, but it's certainly an interesting way to hunt. And hunting black bears with dogs is recognized as a viable hunting method.
1: Yeah, it's done all over
2: of North America, and I don't have any problem with it whatsoever. What I do have a problem with is they're trying to justify it,
1: right? Yeah,
2: in terms of caribou conservation. That's just nonsense.
1: Doesn't make sense, Mark. Okay, thanks so much. That makes perfect sense to me. I appreciate you giving us a few minutes of your time today, Mark. Thank you so much.
2: My pleasure.
1: Have a great day. Mark Boyce, who is a professor of ecology at the University of Alberta. I'm not a hunter. I'm fascinated by it. I have a lot of friends who hunt, and I think one day I'd like to go out on a hunt. I've never shot a gun. I have no interest in it. I don't want to kill anything, but the whole culture around it seems interesting to me, and I think I'd like to experience it. But I don't know bears are different. I'm talking like deers, moose, stuff like that. I don't, the whole dog hunting of black bears, and again, I'm one of these city slickers, and if you're a hunter, you're going to call me all kinds of names, and I probably deserve it. It does seem somehow distasteful to me. I don't know why. It just seems, and I think it's, you know, maybe because the bear is being chased by the dogs. I don't know. Whatever. I do watch Mountain Men, and they got, what's his name? Jake, who has the dogs that he sets after the mountain lions. But then they don't kill the mountain lions. They just chase the dogs, chase the mountain lions, chase them up a tree, just chase them away from ranches and from you know, communities and things like that. And I guess it's the same sort of a principle, right? But it's a hell of a thing when those dogs get onto one of those mountain lions. I imagine it's the same thing when it comes to a bear. But he makes an interesting point about, you know, if your dogs take off after a grizzly bear, not a black bear, now you've got a whole different situation on your hands. I don't know. I don't have a lot of experience with bears or with hunting. So it's just, as I say, as someone who's really just, you know, an observer, an interested observer. 780-451-8800-403-974-8255. We'll take a quick break and get back to your phone calls, and we come back right after this.
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0: Here's your host, Shay Ganem, on 880 CHED. Edmonton's News. Today's talk.
1: What's this, sir, that you've added?
2: This is old.
1: What is it?
2: Charlie XCX.
1: Charlie XCX?
2: Yep.
1: Did you hear any news anchors this week say St. Pius X? Instead
2: no.
1: of St. Pius X? I heard a few.
2: What is that?
1: It's a school in town, and it's named after, I guess he must have been a pope. I don't know. St. Pius X. It's the Roman numeral, right? But trip you up, Sarah. You've got to be careful out there. If she's not, is that a Roman numeral?
2: Charlie XCX?
1: Yeah.
2: No.
1: Like maybe everybody's been getting it wrong.
2: No.
1: That would
2: it's
1: Charlie.
2: Not, I don't think it's a Roman numeral.
1: That'd be Charlie 1010 or something like that, maybe?
2: No.
1: Maybe. Ask her.
2: Yeah, I'll get right on that.
1: See what she says. Okay, let's go back to the phone lines. We got Miles in Calgary. Hi, Miles. You're on the air.
3: Hey, how's it going?
1: Good, how are you?
3: Calgary. Good, good, good. Can I comment on the e-scooter?
1: Of course,
3: debate?
1: Yeah, absolutely, yeah.
3: It sounds good. So I was actually I got an electric skateboard, and I was riding it the other day.
1: Yeah.
3: And I ran into a police officer, and I asked him, so what's the rules with the DUI?
1: Yeah, okay, we were just talking about that, yeah.
3: So he said with a scooter, it's just like driving a car. You get a DUI, the same as a car. But on my skateboard, he didn't know the answer. And I just want to know just how far I can, like, push it, to be honest, yeah.
1: But here's the thing. You don't need a driver's license to ride one of those scooters, so what do they do?
3: Yeah, I don't know, and there's no plate number on it either.
1: No.
3: So I think, yeah, big risk, I think, is with that, is it's up to the cop's discretion. And I think, yeah, I'm not crazy about that idea, because maybe they could just give you a DUI or they could just let you go. But I would rather see some cut-and-dry rules.
1: Me too. Yeah, and you're right. There's so much gray area around these things. How fast does your skateboard go, Miles?
3: It can go 30 miles per hour, and it's a one-wheel type.
1: Oh, boy.
3: With the one wheel in the middle.
1: Yeah, okay, I've seen those, yeah.
3: I would never go that fast, but because I've had some falls, and it hurts bad.
1: Oh, I bet, man. I bet, yeah.
3: Yeah.
1: Yeah, so you've got the big, like a 12-inch wheel with the two little foot stands on the other side.
3: Yeah, roughly.
1: I've seen
3: those, and I love it, to be honest with you. I don't know. It's great. But, I just like to see some cut-and-dry rules.
1: Me too. I'm with you. I think that would just make sense, Miles. We should have them. But, yeah, okay, so you can get a DUI if you're on one of those scooters. But, again, you know, one of the major consequences of a DUI is you lose your license. Well, you don't need a license to be on one of those scooters. But, I mean, of course, there's fines and potential jail time and stuff, so there could be other consequences. Chris in Edmonton, you're on the air. Hey, Chris.
4: Hey, Shay, do you ever get the impression that our government has its priorities screwed up? Since when is hunting with a dog something that the minister should worry about? Like, honest to God, nothing ceases to amaze me anymore.
1: Well, you know? I mean, I guess the argument would be, well, that's sort of his territory, and maybe there's been a big outcry from hunters saying we'd really like to be able to hunt with dogs. They can do it, BC. Why can't we do it here? Maybe he's responding to constituents.
4: My God almighty, they've got no bigger fish to fry than allowing hunters to make it easier for hunters to hunt with dogs and kill animals. Like, it's just mind-boggling to me. I am so disgusted with this government and its lack of using science.
1: Well, that's the thing. I mean,
4: inform anything.
1: The thing that bugs me and why we did the interview is don't lie. Not even lie, but we're going to do this to protect caribou. And everybody who's involved in the protection of caribou goes, this has nothing to do with caribou. What are you talking about? This is not related at all.
4: Absolute BS. And, you know, the government needs to get called on it every time they pull this crap. And like with the coal mining, you know? Tell the bloody truth.
1: Tell the truth. That's the thing. That's the thing, Chris. I agree with you. It's like, and like, the, like you know, Mark said, he's done this. It's not anti-hunting. It's not anti-hunting with dogs. It's done in BC. It's done in Ontario. It's done all over the continent. So say, you know what? Hey, it's done in other places. We think we're going to add it here. Okay. You might get some pushback. You might get some opposition. But then to try and, well, we'll put it under the guise of we're doing it to protect caribou and all the people involved in protecting caribou. And you can read them. There's a bunch of media reports saying, this has nothing to do with protecting caribou. This won't have an impact on caribou one iota. So it's, and you're right. It's always, there's always an explanation you look at it and you go, that's not true. Perry and Leduc, you're on the air. Hey, Perry.
5: Hi, are you doing today?
1: Great. How are you doing?
5: I've hunted for over 6 years, like with my dad and all that. People don't have to worry too much about the hunters with dogs. There's very few of the guys that do it. I mean, it's expensive enough with the rifles and ammunition and all that, but you have to pack a bunch of dogs around. And so there's not that many guys out there, and it does nothing for caribou. Wolves will do a better job
1: of taking
5: care of caribou.
1: That's right.
5: But if you're going to hunt with dogs, you better beware, because if you're in grizzly country, that grizzly will definitely go after you, because you're going to be a little slower than the dogs. So let the people not worry about this too much.
1: Good point, Perry. Yeah, exactly. And the ecology prof that we talked to, he's not concerned about it either. The concern is, well, don't try and justify it with something that makes absolutely no sense. Daryl in Athabasca, you're on the air. Hi, Daryl.
6: Hey, Shay. Listen, the guy that was calling about the motorized skateboard.
1: Yeah.
6: You know, when it comes right down to it, the law is actually very, very clear. Any operation of any motor vehicle, if you are a licensed operator, you stand to be charged and convicted of impaired operation.
1: But what if you're not licensed?
6: So, if you're not licensed, I don't know, honestly know.
1: Yeah,
6: but if
1: yeah.
6: you hold a license, which most of us do, you know, you're going to go down if you get caught. That's very simple.
1: No, I think you're right, and that's what the cop told him. Yeah, absolutely. If you're on one of these scooters or skateboards and you aren't impaired, that's an impaired charge.
6: I don't know what happens to a person that doesn't have an operator's license, even if they get caught driving a motor vehicle, like a truck or a car.
1: Yeah, you can still be charged with impaired driving. It's just you don't get a license suspension, obviously, but there are, you can be fined, you can go to jail.
6: You will get charged, so
1: yeah,
6: I would say it's going to be the same situation. So
1: you're absolutely right, Daryl. Appreciate it. Yeah, I mean, that's what the law says. You're right. Even if you're not, I don't think you're even allowed to ride a bike if you're all lit up. I'm not 100% sure. Second episode of Ted Lasso, now out on Apple TV. Trish and I sat down and watched it last night. We had to, because little Sarah watched it early and started desperately trying to spoil it for me.
2: I wasn't trying to spoil it.
1: I just asked you to please stop talking about it, and you could not stop talking about it.
2: No, all I said was Beard is back. You knew that.
1: Beard was coming back.
2: Yeah.
1: Because he's been in all the previews, and we know who's coming back. So last night, Beard came back, and Roy Kent also came back.
2: Yep, but we knew he was coming back.
1: We knew he would. Like, this is, we're not spoiling anything.
2: No, you meet the team, but again, you knew that was coming.
1: Yeah, we knew he was going to be coaching a girl. We knew it. Like, there's nothing that has surprised us thus far, I don't think. But
2: no.
1: You were very impressed by the second episode.
2: I felt it was a lot better than the first one.
1: I didn't think it was a lot better.
2: Well, I didn't like the first one very much.
1: Yeah, I was surprised by that. I don't know why. I did. I thought it was good. I mean, I thought
2: something about it just didn't hook me right away.
1: Yeah, see, I mean, I kind of looked at it and said, okay, this was something that needed to be done to
2: set up the
1: rest, and that's what it did. But it had some good laughs, and it had some, oh, it's nice to be back in Ted Lasso world.
2: Yeah, but I think for me, it was just missing some of my favorites. Like, it was missing Roy. It was missing Beard. Like, Beard is one of my favorites.
1: Beard is just awesome.
2: He is.
1: Episode. He is so awesome.
2: So having him back is great. Like May, having her back is great.
1: Yes, May, who owns the tavern. The three guys are back.
2: Yeah,
1: the three bar flies.
2: Yep.
1: They're good. There was a tremendous amount of Phoebe in this episode, which I love.
2: You mean Keeley?
1: Keeley. Why do I say Phoebe?
2: Is that her actress's name?
1: No, Juno.
2: Okay.
1: Juno. Yeah, Juno's, I can't remember what, plays Keeley.
2: I think Keeley's going to play a big role in this show.
1: Seems like they're setting her up that way.
2: Yeah.
1: And, it's... You know, there's a lot of nostalgia there. None of the reporters stood out from... They weren't any of the ones from the first go-around of Ted Lasso, right? Like, who's that guy? Remember that guy from The Independent?
2: Oh, Trent Crim.
1: Trent Crim.
2: Like, he wasn't there, but a lot of these reporters are brought back.
1: Oh, are they?
2: Yeah.
1: Okay.
2: Yeah, Marcus was brought back. The guy who replaced Trent. Why can't I remember his name?
1: I can't remember.
2: Like, if you watch the old episodes again, they're all the same.
1: Okay. So they're bringing back a lot of stuff. And I think that's kind of what people want. It's a risk. It's a risk because you don't really want to go to that well too often. And we all know what's going on here. It's kind of like, this is one of the most successful TV shows ever. Let's see if we can milk a few more dollars out of it. And you can veer into, yeah, we're just being taken advantage of here. But they haven't yet. We'll see where it goes. But so Roy Kent's back. Beard's back. Is there anybody else going to come back?
2: That's going to come back?
1: That we've been told about? What about Rupert? Does he...
2: He must make an appearance at some point.
1: At some point, right? He's still got to be around somewhere.
2: I don't know. There could be more people coming back. Maybe we'll get a surprise cameo from some of the players. I'd like that.
1: That would be great. Yeah, yeah, that would be like... But Danny Rojas is a soccer player now.
2: Well, maybe he'll make time for this.
1: He's busy. He can't do it. We're out of time. We're back again tomorrow for one last show this week. We'll see you then. Peace and love.
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22: This is Global News. It's 1 o'clock. I'm Thomas Dias. It's 13 degrees.
3: RCMP say a 21-year-old woman died in hospital after she was pinned underwater beneath an SUV in Strathcona County early this morning. It was just before 12:30 that first responders came upon a single vehicle rollover near Range Road 214 and Township Road 524. The SUV landed right side up after rolling into a swampy ditch. Two other 21-year-old women and a male youth were physically okay. Well, a pickup truck and a motorcycle crashed this morning west of Eppington, killing the 69-year-old Eppington man driving the bike. Well, about 20 minutes after 6, Parkland RCMP were called to the collision scene on Highway 627 between Range Road 273 and 274. The cause of the collision is still under investigation. An 82-year-old man driving the pickup was not hurt. Well, a new Democrat MLA says the new process to renew Alberta driver's licenses is, quote, ridiculous, with documentation requirements for the citizenship marker presenting particular challenges for seniors. Service Alberta Minister Dale Nally says Albertans will get a 60-day renewal notice, giving them time to track down needed documents. But Cord Ellingson told 880 CHED this morning Stacey Brotzel that, for some people, that's not enough time.
4: There was a time period of, you know, in the 1990s where records in Ontario prior to that were not have not yet been digitized. And they were told it could be up to 18 months for them to get a physical birth certificate from Service Ontario.
3: Ellingson says in some cases, older citizenship papers do not meet current photo requirements. And one family says it costs $150 for new documents. And if you need a 60-day extension for your license, that's $25. We've reached out to the province for comment. A sharp increase in overdose responses by the Calgary Fire Department is likely due to the spread of drug labs, according to an addiction specialist. Dr. Monty Ghosh is shocked by the 170% increase in fire department calls for ODs. Well, he told QR Calgary Mornings tiny manufacturing labs are dotted across the country, turning out street drugs which are resistant to overdose reversal treatment.
10: Some of these individuals who are needing resuscitation don't necessarily wake up with the amount of Narcan that we use. They're still sedated, but it's because of the drug supply. Things such as new tranquilizers, such as medetomidine, which is like actually a much more potent form of xylazine, which is an animal tranquilizer again. Really, really novel drugs that are entering the drug supply that are shifting how we respond to patients.
3: He says while the increase from last year is alarming, overdoses are still well below the worst years of the pandemic. And an earthquake shook the San Francisco Bay Area this morning.
23: Even though it was classified as a minor earthquake, BART trains were stopped as a precaution, but there was no damage and there were no injuries. The shaking was pretty much right under the Oakland Zoo, right on the border with Oakland and San Leandro. The USGS originally said it was a 4.1 magnitude, but it got downgraded several times to a 3.8. There were two smaller aftershocks. The shaking was minor, but people felt the main quake all over the Bay Area.
3: That was Alex Stone reporting. 880 CHED Sports legendary Hall of Fame broadcaster Peter Marr has passed away. For more than three decades, he was the voice of the Flames, from the team's early years playing in a corral to their Stanley Cup win in 1989 and beyond. Marr had just spoken to QR Calgary's Jock Wilson at our sister station yesterday during the announcement that the station is the new radio home of the Flames. He told Jack he was looking forward to the broadcast. Marr would have turned 80 this year. 880 CHED News Time is 104.
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24: Well, Ben decided that, beautiful day. Let's go golfing. And that's where he is right now. He's at some charitable event of some sort. So you got me today, guys. Me today, Mike Drolet, along with, of course, as always, Joy Jeet. Joy, welcome.
25: Good to have you.
24: Thank you. Remember the story? We had a story here in Toronto that was over the last week since Saturday of this this old lady, 63 years old, not old lady, 63 years old, but suffering from dementia. Very young age to be suffering from dementia. Very sad story. She had walked away from her residence and they'd been looking for her for a while. People in Toronto would probably know that this she was found yesterday, safe and sound. So this isn't news. However, I found out, because I was in that area, where they found her. And you might be very surprised, Joy, to learn they found her in someone's backyard. They had been looking with drones. They'd been looking in people's backyards because they figured that was where it was. They had seen her on various cameras, ring cameras from people's homes and stuff. And she was in one of the two sheds that were in that was in this backyard. They didn't know how long she was there. But here's the thing, Joy. Do you know who owns the house? And I'm not going to say where it was. A police officer.
1: And really?
24: Yeah, that's new. People didn't were wondering, huh? The cops were saying, you know what? Please, everybody go in your backyard and look. Look throughout your property. Look underneath your deck. Look in your sheds. They were saying that. Look in your shed. And they had a ton of cops. The police were looking everywhere. And, you know, kudos to the Toronto Police for the search that they did conduct and finding her. And she is getting the treatment she needs in hospital. So hopefully she's going to be well. But the irony is that it was in the backyard of a police officer.
1: And the cop had nothing to do with it.
24: No, of course not. He had nothing to do with it. He had no idea. No idea. And I'm not entirely sure how it came about, if he found her or if police searching the area went into the backyard and found her. But I did find out people in the area are chuckling a little bit to themselves because they're like, yeah, after all of that, it was in the one cop and who lives in the neighborhood. It's in his backyard. So way to go. It's just one of those little small. And thing is, we can laugh about it today because it all turned out too cool for school. It was fantastic. It worked out for the better. She was found. And, you know, they don't know how long she was there. And it's been really hot in Toronto. So sitting in a shed for a number of days. And today's Thursday. She'd been missing since Saturday. Who knows how long she was in that shed? But that's not a good situation at all. We have been following this and giving the updates on this WNBA for so much. We're not a sports station. Whenever Ben or anybody else starts talking about sports, and they start talking about statistics and stuff, which I'm really into, but I know that that is not what we are doing here on this station. I always cut them off. I'm always like, no, we're not doing that. We're not talking about your batting average or this or that. We're not doing any of that. No, the only reason we talk about sports is if it really has some sort of bigger thing going on. And for some reason, the WNBA, well, we never talk about their basketball. I don't think we've ever once spoken about the actual basketball that happens. However, we're talking about them so often because they're caught in this culture war of their own making, and it just refuses to go away. We are having, I mean, these wildfires in BC got nothing on the WNBA. It is just so, so bad because yesterday they held an anti-hate task force meeting. Why? Because two former NBA players had said that they were going to declare for the WNBA draft. They're making light of this situation because, as you may recall, one of their star players had all she had said, this woman, Sophie Cunningham, that girls should compete with girls. That's it. Didn't put down anybody else. Didn't say anything negative about trans people. She just said girls should compete against girls. And all hell broke loose. So the WNBA was supposed to, in this meeting, basically decide what is a woman. Because they have said all along that, oh, no, we would accept trans people. Which is where this NBA story came about. These two players, Enes Kanter and Royce White. So what did they come up with? Nothing. They could not decide and come out and say what a woman was, basically who the people are playing in their league. Instead, they called it what these former NBA players were doing, a bad faith effort, a stunt just meant to stir outrage. Well, in a way, that's true. In a way, they were trying to stir up the issues. But in a way, they're trying to stir it up so then the WNBA would make a call, would actually stand up and support the players that are in their league. But instead, they just did what everyone kind of probably expected them to do and didn't really answer the question. So they also talked about this, and they said that basically these dead draft declarations these guys made, they weren't real. And they have said in a roundabout way, they will not play in our league. So they have made their declaration. So these guys who who said they were going to declare for the draft, they won't be able to play. And we had this great chat yesterday with this a trans activist, this trans man. He was born a woman and he's had children. And now he speaks very openly and honestly about these issues. And he thinks it's just incredible how this discussion has just gone out of control. And he said yesterday, we asked him straight up, how do you think this is going to get resolved? And he said, they're going to play. The men who are going to declare for the WNBA will be able to play in the league. So that's not the case. The WNBA has put a pin in that and said, you won't be playing in our league. So that's one of the big things. Now, if in case you haven't been outside at all this summer, it's been hot. Would you suggest that's true, Joy?
1: 100%.
24: Hot, okay.
1: Hot and humid.
24: So that is my meteorologist take of the day. It's been hot, just hot. And 2026 is officially on track to be one of the four hottest years ever recorded. That's globally and here in Canada. So then you get people talking about climate change, which is always sort of top of mind. And it used to be something that we talked about all the time. It was very top of mind. It was one of the big issues people would say, we need climate change issues. This is something we have to be concerned with. And it is. It absolutely is, because the world is getting hotter. The statistics don't lie. They don't. But it's interesting the way people think about it today. Here's CNN's Harry Enten, who is a data analyst, talking about the top issues in the U.S. And we'll talk about how they relate to here in Canada. But let's first listen to Harry Enten.
2: Top issue, a midterm vote, you can list up the three issues. The economy, not surprisingly, comes in at number one at 54%. Immigration, 28%. Look where climate change is. It's tied for 14th. Tied for 14th, all the way down here at 3%. Johnny, I'm not the greatest mathematician in the world, but I sure as heck know that 54% is a whole heck of a lot higher than 3%. So despite the climate being so warm in the month of July, the hottest month on record here in the United States of America, the voters, simply put, do not say that climate change is going to be an issue in which they vote upon.
24: There you go. I mean, think about that. 3%. That's what people are saying. Now, they were only allowed to put down three issues. That's part of the reason why it was so low when they were looking at this poll. But if you look back a decade, in the same number of people who saw climate change as an issue see this it as an issue today. So what happened? Well, all these other issues have come to the forefront. Cost of living, huge. Immigration, huge. These things are massive. In Canada, again, here in Canada, the climate issue, where we're having crazy hot heat all over the country. We're having these fires, the smoke, Americans going crazy over that. So when Canadians were asked to rank the top issues, only about 13 to 21% put the environment and climate change as in their top three choices. That's a huge, huge dump from where it was before. The top ones, as you might think, cost of living, 66%. The broader economy, 39%, very much related to cost of living. Then housing and healthcare, 35%. Basically, I need to know that I'm healthy. I need to know that I'm living a better life, and then I'm going to be be able to afford to do anything. Anyway, this is the way things are changing here in Canada. Coming up next, remember when Mark Carney launched his sovereign wealth fund for Canada? Norway did it and is rich as heck, right? Well, we're learning more about it, and you may not be surprised what we found out. That's next on the Ben Mulrooney Show.
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3: Welcome back. I'm Mike Trelay. Now, if you think borrowing billions for government pet projects sounds risky, you aren't alone. There is a brand new poll that shows Canadians are saying no thanks to Prime Minister Carney's new $25 billion Canada Strong Fund. This is a huge amount of money. So why the skepticism? Well, it turns out that Carney already tried this exact same experiment over in the UK, and the British version is bleeding cash. So is it too good to be true? It sure sounds that way, but we need to find out a little bit more. The people that that put this poll together, the Montreal Economic Institute, reached out, and we're going to be talking right now with Dr. Brian Cheung, who is a senior fellow for the MEI, and he joins us now. Doctor, how are you today?
4: I'm good. Thanks for having me.
3: So the stats, the poll that you put together shows that 58% of Canadians oppose this?
4: Exactly. So 58% oppose the borrowing for the fund. In fact, only 20% approve of it, right? And 66% of Canadians believe that corporate subsidies are too much for the results they deliver. So the thing is that the Canadian government is, this is not the first time that it has, bad experiences with government-directed industrial policy. There's a track record of failure and bad spending. So Canadians are right to be skeptical, right? So I think we all know of the North Vote fiasco, right? $7 billion injected into a black hole, rolled off its $270 million investment, so losses in various areas. And this is just the tip of the iceberg.
3: So Canadians, when you did this poll, just that showed that a large portion of Canadians oppose the creation of this fund because they're borrowing the money. It's not like it's coming from, it's not like Norway where they're taking money from after nationalizing energy and they're taking it from the oil industry. This is money that we're actually borrowing. But when you did this poll, and this is the thing that really stuck with me. The people that were doing the poll, they didn't even know that Mark

0: all borrowed money. So it's not money that you already have, it's money that you're borrowing, right? So it's trying to announce 7.3 billion of fresh capital, but only a fraction, you know, has ended up being added, right? Mm-hmm. And if you're looking at the UK experience, you know, it's not a pretty picture. You know, losses in three of its first 4 years of operation. So if something's not working, then, you know, probably don't try to replicate this mistake.
1: So Carney, though, Mark Carney was not the one who he created this UK National Wealth Fund, but he signed off on it.
0: That's right. So he advised on Britain's version of the fund. So he's not like the sole architect of it, but he definitely has a hand in it, and he definitely knows, you know, the lessons of it, right? And what I think your listeners should know is that in three of his first 4 years of operation, you know, there were consistent and ever-increasing losses. And in fact, the latest figures show 152.2 million pounds lost in 24 to 25 alone. This is the UK's National Wealth Fund. And in the first year, there was a profit in the first year, yes, but the government's own report stated that was an anomaly. Anomalous first year, but second, third year, increasing losses.
1: So if this was your portfolio and your portfolio manager came to you and said, I'm losing this, you lost this much this year, basically, not obviously, because I don't know if you have that much money in terms of the 150-something million pounds, but say the same percentage of money that of the overall fund, would you keep that same portfolio manager?
0: Of course not. In fact, you would terminate and sack such a person, right? And I think your question highlights an important point. In the private sector, you have feedback mechanisms, commercial discipline, which puts, you know, some level of check and balance on the way money is being spent. But when it comes to government spending, usually the same feedback mechanism is not there, right? And it's good that you mentioned the term investment portfolio, because in the UK case, they were aiming to have £3 of private money for every public pound. They wanted to have some sort of a crowding in effect. But what actually happened was the result was way below the government's promised 3-to-1 ratio. In fact, for every £1 of public money, only £1.4 in private investment was reaped. So basically, the objective was not met. It was basically not worth, you know, the money that we put in.
1: Do we know why the UK fund has been failing? Is it just bad investments?
0: So I think it's a mixture of different factors. Bad investment, yes, but it stems from the fact that this is, you know, a case of centralized economic planning, where it's, you know, it's a government making choices about how taxpayers' borrowed money is going to be used on certain political projects, right? In the market sector, these you know, decisions are made based on rational factors, based on profitability. But when it comes to government, usually it's political priorities, and it can be very subjective. Whether it's the left or the right, they will have their own subjective valuations. And it tends to be the case that in the UK case and probably in the Canadian case, lots of these are green energy projects. We call it green industrial policy. And we know from history in many parts of Europe that lots of these green spending just goes into a black hole.
1: So a lot of it is sort of ideologically driven, a lot of the investments.
0: Yes, you can say so, definitely. Ideologically driven and very much driven by, you know, a green ideology. This is not to say that climate change is not important.
1: Of course it
0: certainly
1: is.
0: Certainly throwing money at a problem, you know, through just spending, that's not the way to go.
1: I'm not an economist, but the one thing that I've always been told by my friends who are very much in Bay Street and in understanding this stuff, they always say money is agnostic. It doesn't care what you're investing it in as long as you're making money. So to be able to invest it in green funds, in green energy, and then lose that amount, it seems almost criminal. I just looked up the annual breakdown. If you had just invested, on average, a typical stock portfolio in the American S&P 500, over the last 4 years, the first year you would have lost 18%, but the last have been 23, 24, and 25, you would have gained 26%, 25%, and 18%. So they've gone the exact opposite. They have done the exact opposite of what the market would have given if they had just invested like everyone else.
0: Well, that's absolutely right. In fact, some sovereign wealth funds in the world do precisely that. They're putting some of these taxpayers' money into simple funds.

0: S&P 500, and they don't do anything with it. Over 5-20 years, they accumulate huge reserves. But the problem is that in Europe and in this Canadian proposal, lots of this spending is directed at political pet projects.
1: Yeah.
0: You mentioned ideologically driven. So this is where the commercial discipline is not there. And that's the problem with lots of this centralized economic planning and industrial policy funds. You're absolutely right.
1: So do we know how they are investing the Canadian fund? Is it going to be the same way? Please tell me it's not. The same way that they invested the UK fund?
0: So I think it's a bit too early to tell because it's a lot more proposal at this point, and we'll have to see, you know, what is going to happen on the line. But in terms of the lessons that we can draw from the UK case, you know, it's really lots of industries which the government deems to be important for sustainable future. You know, some of it in various clean energy projects. You know, some, you know, they will propose like manufacturing industries mm-hmm. to ensure that, you know, the country is self-sufficient. So usually it's lots of these, you know, like industrial sort of projects which the government deems important, right?
1: Okay.
0: And I have no reason to suppose that the Canadian case will be very much different from some of these cases we've seen in Europe which have really failed.
1: Okay. Well, it's an eye-opening report, and I thank you for sharing it. I kind of wish we had known that before we invested this kind of money. But Dr. Brian Chung, Senior Fellow at the MEI, thank you so much for your time.
0: Thank you very much for having me.
1: Wow. If that doesn't make you question what's going on in this country, I don't know what will. That one, I hope it turns out well. Up next, talking about quitting your job, how much do you tell your boss and the internet about why you're quitting your boss? That's next on The Ben Mulrooney Show.
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6: This is Global News. It's 1:30. I'm Thomas Dias. It's 16 degrees. The UCP government says it's looking to do a study on the long-term security of the province's water supply. Environment Minister Grant Hunter says Alberta's population, industry, and farming sector are all growing, and reliable access to water is needed to sustain the growth. He says the study will look 100 years ahead and examine new ways Alberta should invest in and build infrastructure and guide water management policy. A request for proposals, says the company awarded the contract, will also need to study major water projects around the world like the California Aqueduct and whether Alberta should follow suit.
7: Well, a highway that runs through a wildfire evacuation zone in BC Southern Interior has been reopened on a limited basis. The regional district says Highway 97 in Summerlin has been reopened on a limited basis. The thoroughfare is now open from 7 a.m. until 7 p.m. with no stopping or exiting except for holders of temporary access passes. Highway 97 has been closed since the fast-moving Bald Range wildfire forced the evacuation of Summerlin and surrounding areas last weekend, with the fire remaining out of control. And the United Kingdom recorded its hottest day of the year today, with temperatures hitting 38.1 degrees Celsius in West London. It surpasses the previous high of 38 degrees recorded in June. Britain and France are experiencing their fifth heat wave of the year, and both countries face challenges due to the heat, as air conditioning is rare outside shops and offices. 880 CHED News Time is 1:32.
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7: 880 CHED weather at 16 degrees with an ongoing risk of showers and thunderstorms. And Environment Canada warning the conditions are favorable for the development of funnel clouds today, which pose a risk of becoming weak landspout tornadoes. So keep an eye to the sky. I'm Thomas Dias. Your next scheduled newscast at 2 o'clock on 880 CHED.
1: Company at 2 weeks' notice, and all was fine, except he called in sick a few days. Yeah, called in sick. And where was he seen? Because, he has had sort of one of those front-facing jobs. He was seen working for their competitor on on a contract basis. They were just paying him a little bit under the table. And that's just was not cool. So when you're quitting, you got to tell people sort of the right reason or the wrong. I don't know. It's a really interesting thought process. So we're going to talk right now with Sarah Needleman. She's the leadership and workplace correspondent at Business Insider, who wrote this really interesting article on how much you should tell your boss and the internet. That's the key part, I think, about why you're quitting your job. Sarah, thanks for chatting with us.
9: It's my pleasure to be here.
1: So we're talking the lead person you're using, the introduction, is this one person, Lillian Wang. Tell us about what happened with her.
9: Sure. She very publicly says she was leaving the company, which she was a co-founder of, or is a co-founder of, and went on a very lengthy post on X about how she was suffering from burnout and she was really concerned about her health and that she just couldn't do it anymore. And that's something a lot of people in the startup world can relate to, and she drew a lot of empathy. However, it was only about a day later we find out that she joined another company, OpenAI, and a similarly, another startup in the AI world, a very high pressure environment, and it didn't seem to make sense. It seemed sort of contradictory, and yeah. Generated a lot of buzz. It was just odd. So it really shows, like, you really got to be careful what you say, because she maybe didn't want people to know about her move to OpenAI so quickly, but it came out within a matter of hours, and it just, drove a lot of chatter online.
1: So, yeah, I've got severe burnout. Oh, I don't know. It's really affecting my health. And then the next day, I'm working for the competitor. That didn't go over well. So what's the mistake she made is just divulging anything, saying anything about why she was leaving the company she helped found?
9: Yeah, and also, I think, to the extent that she did it. I mean, it wasn't just a sentence or two. It was a quite lengthy post. And I think it generated a lot of sentiment, and people chimed in, people who could relate to that feeling of being, under pressure, really caring about your health, and sometimes having to step back away from work. And so she really went far. I mean, you don't have to tell anyone why you're leaving a company. Other than, you don't really tell your boss why. You really just need to be professional. Thank you for this opportunity. Had a great time. Now I'm moving on. And that's about it. But to go on the internet and tell the whole world a long diatribe about your health and, your thinking, it's just not a good idea, because if you do change your mind, it'll come back to you. It also just makes you look sort of untrustworthy and someone who you can't take their word. It's not a good look.
1: No, you're crying wolf, right? I mean, There's only so many times you can do that. I remember it's similar to, I worked with a guy who was, he called in sick, and then he was out, I was working in media, and he called in and he said, oh, there's this major accident out here that I'm driving by. Aren't you sick in bed? I don't understand. It's not a good, it's never a good look.
9: It's never a good look. It really takes, chips away at your credibility. And, people just going forward, whenever you say something, they may not totally trust you as being honest. And the other thing is you just don't want to even tell anyone, even if it's on the internet, if you're telling your buddy, someone you work with, the minute you walk out the door, they're no longer your colleague. And for whatever reason, they may decide to spill the beans on your truthful reason, which may have been negative. Or even if it was positive, the way they relay it may not be quite exactly what you would have said. And so it gets garbled. So either tell the person who needs to know the truth, but if you feel you need to. Otherwise, just be polite and just say, I'm moving on to another opportunity. People leave jobs all the time. Don't need to provide a detailed memo on what's going on in your head if you don't like so-and-so, or you didn't have a good time doing this, or you really think another company is cool or whatever, or you're going to get paid a lot of money. That's just not information. It's TMI. It's too much information to share.
1: But that's part of the problem. TMI, we live in the TMI generation. This is so is this problem that, as you see it, is this more of a Gen Z thing or millennial thing? Because they're the ones who want to post, hey, guess what I had for lunch? Yeah, you don't have to guess because I posted it. You saw it. That's what I had for breakfast. Their entire world is online, and it's to share too much.
9: I agree, and I do think it is more of a generational thing. And I think if you're used to doing that sort of thing, it seems natural to you to provide information on why you're leaving a job if you're already telling the world what you ate for lunch. But this is just not a good idea. I mean, if that's your nature and you want to be out there, perhaps just think twice about it or go into great detail, because at some point it'll come back to bite you if you change your mind. Whatever the reason is that you didn't like one job, an employer down the line may see this and say, well, Jane didn't like that. She wrote about it years ago. And so maybe you've changed your mind now. My father always says to me, are you the same person you were 5 years ago? And I might say, no. What makes you think you're going to be the same person 5 years from now? And so anything you say on the internet is going to stay there forever. And if you think there's a possibility you may change your mind or feel differently about something, your work in the future, putting it there on the record is not a good idea.
1: Well, people get burned about that internet stuff. Oh, man, so much. There was a number of years ago, there was a lot of baseball prospects. For some reason, somebody decided, hey, any baseball prospect that comes up, I'm going to check their entire history. They get back like 5-10 years to see some of the things that they were tweeting. And of course, they're tweeting stuff as teenagers that is really inappropriate. It's stuff that they're quoting rap lyrics, and you can imagine what that's like. and that sort of thing, you'd think that people would learn from that and go, yeah, you know what? Everything you post online is there forever.
9: Exactly. So basically what you want to do is write something that a future hiring manager might read and that you would be comfortable with. If you think that it could be something that could harm you down the road, don't do it. It's not worth the risk. There's no one putting a gun to your head. There's no use for us to share this information. And so it's really important to remember that. And even if it's something that seems pretty minor and not serious, it can come back to bite you down the line for sure.
1: I want to see really quick if you have any sort of really good, what's your best quitting story that you've heard? I'll quickly tell you mine as you think about this. There was a guy that I worked with who decided he wanted to quit, but the manager didn't want him to quit. So every time the guy went to find him, the manager actually hid in his office and pretended he wasn't there. And so for days this went on because he just wanted to quit. He didn't want to give his 2 weeks. Finally, he put it on a post-it note and put it on the door. I quit. Here's my 2 weeks.
9: Well, that is an unusual situation, and kudos to him to have to find a way to quit because he was so wanted. For most of us, it's not, I don't think it's necessarily that case, and it is awkward and nobody wants to have to do it, but we make that decision. We're adults, we're in the workplace, and you have to handle yourself like a professional and just be honest, but Very, very short and sweet. Thank you for the opportunity. It was great being here. Even if it wasn't great, you still want to just be polite on your way out and just move on. You don't have to, share the things that bother you, because there's some things that bother us at every job. There's always those little pet peeves. And if you point them out on your way out the door, those are the things that people will remember. And you never know. You may want to rejoin the company in the future. People do boomerang back to old jobs. So if you leave on bad terms, it's not going to help you out. And people talk, especially if you're in a small industry, if you leave on bad terms and you say, I quit, I'm out the door, people, you may run into some of those people later on. It's times a small world, and you interact with people that you had seen years earlier, and people have long memories.
1: Yeah, basically, don't burn bridges anywhere. Sarah Needleman, thank you so much. Appreciate the time.
9: My pleasure.
1: So, hey, there you go. That's good advice. Don't burn your bridges anywhere. You never know who you're going to work with. The world's too small. Up next, Ozempic's changing office etiquette. Speaking of offices, making weight talk more common. Coworkers, uncomfortable HR teams scrambling to deal with the fallout. That's next on the Ben Mulroney Show.
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1: Welcome back to the Ben Mulrooney Show. I'm Mike Trolle filling in for Ben, who is golfing. Of course he's golfing today. It's a beautiful day here in Toronto. I'd be out golfing too if I could. We're supposed to be talking to David Cooper here, but somebody conveniently turned off our video system. Who would do that, Joy? Who?
2: I have no idea. Maybe they're trying something else.
1: Yeah, so they're trying to make life miserable for us. This is a live radio as it goes. There we go. Well, one of the things we want to talk about is how Ozempic is changing workplace etiquette. What do you talk about at the office? Do you open up with your colleagues about stuff? Oftentimes you spend more time with your colleagues than you do with your family. So it's natural to have honest conversations. Absolutely it is. But sometimes people go a little too far, there's a little too much there. Isn't that right, Joy?
2: 100%.
1: There you go. So now one of the big things is Ozempic. Because so many people are on Ozempic and they're losing weight and it's having a dramatic impact on how they look, people are feeling emboldened to have these weird conversations about weight. And they're just going up and saying, hey, look at you. It's creating apparently these HR nightmares because not everybody is happy about that. They don't want to be singled out for something. Oh, hey, look at you. You've got hair plugs, or look at you. You've had this augmentation surgery. There is always something there. A number of years ago, I remember I was working with this one woman who was larger, and I went up to, and this was one, this is, I can't believe I'm sharing this. I said, hey, how you doing? Have a great weekend. And she goes, oh, I won't be seeing you. And I said, oh, how come? She goes, well, because I'm going on maternity leave. And I had no idea. I just rolled with it. And I said, oh, yeah, of course. Congratulations. It's why I don't talk about stuff like that. I don't want to get caught. I don't want to get caught in this stuff. So one of our good friends here, David Cooper from the last show with David Cooper, was chatting about that this week. David, hey, are you chatting about Ozempic and how people are losing dramatic amounts of weight in the workplace?
3: Well, this is my workplace, and I suppose we're chatting about it for this story. So yes, in some sense. But I think what we're getting at with this and what we reported on in our show is, sure, you talk about Ozempic with your friends.
1: Yeah.
3: But when people at work all of a sudden start talking about everyone else's bodies and how they're losing weight and feeling like anyone can lose weight because they can just go on these drugs, it's starting to create weird dynamics in the workplace.
1: Oh, it really is. I mean, think about that. I mean, somebody who is on Ozempic will probably look, I mean, they lose weight quickly, right? And somebody might say, oh, geez, what's going on with you? How did you lose so much weight? You've gone down like 4 belt sizes in the last like 2 months.
3: Which, is that appropriate to say?
1: No, it's not appropriate.
3: I may call me old fashioned, call me out of touch, but I think like not commenting on your coworkers' bodies and body parts is like what we should be doing in a professional environment. But all of a sudden, there's this big change because now weight feels like it's a choice. Side note, it isn't, and some people on Ozempic don't lose boatloads of weight, but yeah, it's. I talked to a reporter who started interviewing people at like large companies, saying that like HR departments are dealing with this, and it's like uncharted territory. Kind of a weird story and a weird side effect of this drug.
1: Well, let me tell you. I mean, I work with Ben Mulrooney, and not a day goes by that he doesn't reference my freakish height. And
3: I feel like height's fair game.
1: And exactly. And I'm like, you're a heightist. This is crazy. And the lack of hair. And you know, I laugh a little, but inside I'm crying. Inside, I'm a big guy, but my emotions are even bigger, David. They're so big.
3: Well, we're in radio. We're weird. We have bad boundaries with the people we work with. But I'm talking about, like, let's say call it an office with accountants. You know, yeah. Would you make some awkward comment about your neighbor's, if she's a woman, her body and her body weight? Probably not.
1: No.
3: I'd like to think you wouldn't. And yeah, there's this whole new layer of conversations that are going on now that GLP-1s are taken. What is it in the U.S.? Like 11 people have either taken them or take them.
1: That's nuts.
3: So many people are on them.
1: That is nuts. And we don't even really know the full extent of the side effects because they haven't been around for that long.
3: Well, that's actually sort sort of not true, because drugs like this have been around for, I think, 15 or 20 years to treat diabetics. But they were, you'd have to inject them like twice a day.
1: Well, I mean, because we keep on hearing new things, right? They keep on saying, oh, well, oh, now you're going to get a Ozempic face. Oh, now it's going to affect this part of your body, too. Ooh, look at that. So they keep on telling us new things.
3: Yeah. And they're also saying, like, it's good for your health in certain ways that they don't affect. Like, and it helps with, like, gambling addiction. I think the thing is it has never been taken in this wide an amount. And what's new about these class of drugs is it's just one injection per week. The drugs that we had 15 years ago were only used for diabetes on a small group of people, well, way smaller than we're taking now. And you had to inject them 3-4 times. So the pharmaceutical companies are like, well, we can't market this for weight loss because it's too many injections. No one wants to be dealing with a needle 3 times a day.
1: Well, will it make me shorter? Because I'm getting tired of banging my head on door frames.
3: All right. I would kill for like one more inch. I am 2'8", maybe 2'9" in my heels. I have no patience for tall people who complain about being tall.
1: When I was growing, I grew so fast. I think I grew about a foot in a year. I was like, oh my God, this is getting ridiculous because I was getting so much taller than all my friends. And I was like, please stop. I would just be, and I'm not a religious guy, but I'd be like, please stop growing. Stop. Enough. 6'2", 6'3", that's enough. No. And then it just kept on going.
3: I'm 40 years old. I'm still waiting for my growth spurt that was supposed to happen when I was 13 or 14.
1: Yeah, so, drink some milk. Yeah. We only got a couple of minutes here. Like, I want to talk about this Only Marms thing, the marmots. Marmots.
3: I
1: had a dog, by the way, named Marmaduke that we called Marms. So I would think Only Marms is all about my old dog, maybe. But no, it's an OnlyFans page, to raise money for research. This is crazy.
3: Yes, and I spoke with a very eccentric biology professor. So out of UCLA and a few other schools, too, they've been studying marmots, these varminty creatures. I did ask what the difference between a marmot is and a varmint. He didn't know.
1: Yeah.
3: But they've been studying these things for like 60 years, and there's very few animals that have like that long term of study. And the federal government in the U.S. pulled money for the funding. And so one of his grad students or whatever, one of the people in this professor's lab says, we should create an OnlyFans account. Don't worry, it's PG. It's safe for children. But we should create an OnlyFans account with marmots humorously posed to raise money. And guess what? It kind of worked.
1: Of course it works. Look at the craze around Jimothy in Seattle and everywhere else. The raccoon with the little curved spine. People go nuts over animal stuff like this.
3: Poor guy. I'm from Toronto. I know that's where you live. Remember when the raccoon died and there was like a memorial for him on the
1: street? Yeah.
3: That was an amazing moment on the internet.
1: It was a moment, especially considering the trash pandas in Toronto are legendary and sort of take over things. So have they said how much money that they've raised through this?
3: Well, it's only a few $1,000, but they got like international coverage from doing this publicity stunt. And so they're getting donations from like reasonable channels, like to the lab and everything. There was a big piece in New York Times, Fox News, in Europe, they were covering this. I mean, we're talking about it right now. So when I say it sort of worked, it worked because they did raise a few $1,000 for their project. But the kind of like press they're getting is helping a lot more.
1: Well, David Cooper, I got some pictures to send you. We'll talk next week. We'll see what you. Maybe it's over the for coworkers. It might be over the line. You'll have to let me know.
3: All right, Only Marms, I hope.
1: Only Marms, yes. David Cooper, the last show with David Cooper. Great show. Please listen to it. Coming up next. Hey.
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18: This is Global News. It's 2 o'clock. I'm Thomas Dias. It's 16 degrees with Environment Canada warning the conditions are favorable for the development of funnel clouds today, which pose a risk of becoming weak lance boat tornadoes. Well, Mounties east of Edmonton are sending their condolences to the loved ones of a 21-year-old woman who lost her life in Strathcona County just after midnight. Strathcona County RCMP say the young woman died in hospital after a collision near Range Road 214 and Township Road 524. She was a passenger in an SUV that had rolled and landed on its wheels in a swampy ditch. She was pulled from beneath the vehicle after two other 21-year-old women and a male youth in the SUV told first responders they could not find her. An Alberta New Democrat MLA says the province should either scrap the new driver's licenses with citizenship markers and health care numbers or better communicate with Albertans about the application process. Court Ellingson says seniors in particular are seeing bureaucratic holdups with required documentation. Service Alberta Minister Dale Nally says no one will lose their health care if their license expires, but Ellingson told 880 CHED this morning Stacey Brotzel that's not what some registries are saying.
19: People were being told that their health care, in fact, would be impacted at some point in the future. And when pressed with that, he said on an interview that nobody would be affected. But there's been no clear communication.
20: Ellingson says registries are also only accepting physical health care cards, which means some folks have to get replacements from the province before they can renew their driver's license. We've reached out to the province for comment. A 69-year-old Eppington man is dead after his motorcycle collided with a pickup truck shortly after 6 this morning. It took place on Highway 627 between Range Road 273 and 274 in Parkland County, south of Spruce Grove. An 82-year-old man driving the pickup was not hurt. The cause of the collision is still under investigation. And the NTSB is out with new findings in the investigation into a Ryanair Boeing 737 over Greece, in which a passenger was partially sucked out of a broken window in July before his wife and fellow passengers pulled him back in. ABC's Alex Stone says the NTSB has determined engine blade pieces shattered the window.
21: Multiple fan blades broke and punctured the Boeing 737 in at least two places, according to the NTSB's new preliminary report. It says a fan blade showed signs of metal fatigue, even though they had been inspected in May. Abnormal engine vibrations were heard and felt during takeoff and worsened over 9 minutes before the engine pieces broke off and shattered a window. The NTSB says bird remains were found in the engine. There had been 4 bird strikes on the engine over 12 months, but damage had not been detected before the incident. Alex Stone, ABC News.
20: 880 Ched Sports. Peter Marr, who spent 33 years as the voice of the Calgary Flames, has passed away at the age of 79. The Flames confirm Marr's death in a release today. That remembered the radio broadcaster for his, quote, unmistakable voice. Marr retired after the 2013-14 season and became known for his catchphrases, yeah, baby, and quote, you can put it in the win column. He was named to the Hockey Hall of Fame in 2006 after receiving the Foster Hewitt Memorial Award for his work as an NHL broadcaster. 880 Ched weather, we've already surpassed our expected high for the day with a risk of showers, thunderstorms, and funnel clouds. A mixed sky tomorrow with a high of 20 degrees. It's 16 degrees in the capital city. I'm Thomas Dias, ahead of the Courtney Theriault Show. 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

0: today's talk.
1: And I think that I'm indecisive, that I'm a procrastinator. What the heck just happened there? By the way, it's Courtney and Terry, 205 here on this Thursday afternoon. Thanks for hopping on with us today. And if you happen to catch the Wednesday edition of the show, yesterday we were test driving some new theme songs for the show, asking you out there in Ched Nation for your thoughts, what you think might make an appropriate kickoff to our little program. And what you heard there was essentially an amalgamation of some of the suggestions that you find folks put forward, because I left the final decision in the hands of Derek and Layla, my two phenomenal producers. Mm-hmm. And you guys couldn't make up your mind, could you?
2: We really couldn't. I gotta say, that mix right there, whoever made that mix is probably super handsome. That's all I'm gonna say.
3: He made the mix because he doesn't want to upset anyone, but I made my mind, and it was Radio Gaga, and I told everyone yesterday. But
2: I'm still enjoying amalgamation. That was a good word.
1: Thank you. Well, I'll tell you what. Here's what we're going to do going forward, I think, is let's have a different song every day until we find the right one.
2: That works.
1: Yeah. We're just going to keep doing a new song every single day to kick things off at 2:05 until such time as I feel I've found the perfect song.
2: And then until Mariah shows up, and then, of course, we're legally obligated.
1: Absolutely.
2: Yeah, until then.
1: Yeah, but hopefully that's not until at least late November.
2: Yes.
1: Right? Goodness gracious. We're going to have lots of fun here on the show. I think we're going to have fun because, as I've mentioned, this is basically Christmas in August. This week, we've been doing all week, once again, we have another pair of Guns N' Roses tickets coming up for you a little bit later on in the show. But here's the thing. We've got not just one, but two major giveaways for you today, because if you happen to be a country music fan, you might have heard this morning on this morning with Stacey Brotzel that the inimitable Luke Combs is bringing his tour here to Edmonton. And we are very privileged to be helping to stir up the buzz on that show. Because May 29th is when he'll be here in town at Commonwealth Stadium. And we'd love for you to go there. So coming up a little later on in the show, we'll also have a pair of tickets to what is probably going to be another sold-out show at Commonwealth Stadium next May 29th. And as our manager this morning joked, I want to give him credit for the joke, which is that also plan for a thunderstorm on May 29th of next year. So definitely make sure we're going to be giving away pairs of tickets to GNR and to Luke Combs coming up here in the next 112 minutes. We've got lots of other things coming along the pipeline. We're going to be talking about an interesting concern being raised by pedestrians and cyclists when it comes to trucks. And you won't necessarily believe what it is specifically that they're concerned about and who they're pleading for help with. So we got that conversation coming up a little bit later on. We're also going to talk about the ongoing negotiations. The clock is ticking down to August 19th when we are preparing. Who knows if it'll happen, but we're preparing for 50% tariffs on some $20 billion in Canadian goods crossing the border to the United States. So it'll come to pass, who knows, but the business community, particularly independent small businesses who are already working on some really difficult margins, they're very concerned about the state of affairs. And so we're going to find out just how concerned and how much of an impact that to wallop of 50% could mean for them. We're also going to be talking about data centers here in just a few minutes. Or is it data centers? Data or data centers? Data centers, data centers. I don't know. What do you say, Layla and Derek? Because I've heard both pronunciations of that word in my lifetime.
2: I would say data, because data is from Star Trek.
1: Yeah, but why did they name Data Data?
2: I don't know.
1: Because isn't he data?
2: I don't think, well, technically he is.
1: Yeah.
2: Data could be data.
1: Yeah.
2: But I don't know. Data is data for me, and data is data, not data.
1: Okay, interesting.
2: If that makes any sense.
1: Layla, English is your second language,
3: yeah,
1: right?
3: Yeah, exactly. So I say data.
1: Okay.
3: That's what I learned.
2: Okay.
1: There we go. Interesting. Yeah, I'm going to see I'm actually going to look it up. To find out. I actually don't know what the answer is. I mean, if I'm being completely candid, I kind of had the same sort of philosophy that you did for years,
2: yeah.
1: Right? As a Star Trek fan, as a Trekkie,
2: yeah.
1: I had data as the actual information and data as the robots.
2: So. Yeah, we need an English professor or something to call in and let us know.
1: Indeed. One of the other things I wanted to get to, and we touched on it earlier this week, and I figured it would be a good talking point for us today, particularly because we're talking about music. We got Luke Combs. We got GNR. We're giving away those tickets here over the course of the next 2 hours. Well, yesterday was National Vinyl Record Day, and you know, I grew up in a time when, you know, well, records were still being sold. I don't know if Layla knows what a vinyl record is. Do you know what a vinyl record is?
3: I don't know what a vinyl record
1: is. Do you own a vinyl record?
3: I don't.
1: Okay, there you go. Do you own any physical music at all? A CD, a tape, a vinyl record, an 8-track maybe?
3: No, I... Maybe Spotify.
1: Maybe I'm streaming. I don't know if I have a stream. You obviously have streaming,
3: but,
1: yes?
3: Yeah, I do. Okay. But like, here's the thing, and you're going to be so proud of me. My friend Zach, he is a huge vinyl record guy.
1: Okay.
3: And I got him a record player on his birthday. Ooh. So I do know of like the existence of record players and vinyl records in general.
2: What about even DVDs? Do you have any DVDs?
3: I don't have any DVDs.
2: Okay.
1: Well, you know what? When the internet goes down, because there aren't enough data centers, you're not going to be able to stream, and you're going to have a hard copy of Gilmore Girls somewhere if you want to watch it.
3: I do have it. Okay. I do
1: then
3: have
1: you
3: it.
1: You do have DVDs.
3: No, like, well...
1: Well, this is VHS. Do you have Gilmore Girls on Betamax?
3: He okay, so Derek, on my birthday, he was very, very nice and got me Gilmore Girls on USB.
1: Okay.
2: So she's got the whole collection on a hard drive.
3: Yeah.
1: Okay,
3: Thank you,
1: that works.
2: You're welcome.
1: You've got the downloaded version. Okay.
2: Yeah.
1: There we go. That's a roundabout way. Oh. Long short of it is, as we kind of acknowledge Vinyl Day here, I'm kind of curious, do you guys remember your first tape, your first vinyl record, your first CD, or the one that you associate as having been your first purchase? Because I was thinking about this after we talked about this on Derek's Days Monday, which was my first thing that I purchased. And the first thing I ever remember as a kid, as a child, a proper child, like 4 years old, 5 years old, I remember that my parents came to me and they're like, would you like to order something? We're going to make an order at Columbia House. Would you like a cassette? And I was like, yeah, I'd absolutely love one. There's this one right here. It's Sesame Street Rock and Roll. Can I get Sesame Street Rock and Roll? And the tape came, whatever it was, 2, 3, 4 weeks later, because time is inconsequential to a 5-year-old. It was Sesame Street Disco.
2: Ooh, awesome.
1: Yeah.
2: So that's probably still good to this day.
1: A little bit of a letdown at that point there, because I didn't know what the heck disco was.
2: Yeah.
1: And, so here you got this kid in the mid-80s just jiving away to Staying Alive by Big Bird.
2: Oh, we got to hear that.
1: Yeah. So, there was that. And then my other one, the first one that I remember buying with my own money, when my parents let me join Columbia House, and I was paying for the cassettes out of my pocket, one of the first cassettes that I bought, and gosh, how old was I? Like 9 at the time? My parents had no issues with me buying Appetite for Destruction by Guns N' Roses.
2: Well, that's a good album, though.
1: Yeah. How about you?
2: I can't remember my very first cassette tape. I definitely had some, but I remember I bought my first CD and my first Discman at the same time. And my very first CD that I bought was Warren G's G-Funk Era album.
1: Okay. How old?
2: Oh, boy. I can't even remember. Okay. It was so long ago. But boy, did I love that album.
1: One of those CDs where it's kind of like, you know, if your parents knew what was going on there.
2: Oh, yeah. Totally. Oh, yeah.
1: Yeah. I'd ask Layla what her first tape or CD purchase was, but as we know, she doesn't believe in physical media.
2: She's yet to get it.
3: Okay, here's another thing that you will be so proud of me of.
1: Okay.
3: I actually did own a CD when I was in grade 4.
1: Ooh.
3: Yes, it was for Hannah Montana.
2: Oh, I should have guessed that.
1: That makes sense.
3: Yeah, and it had her picture on it. Oh my God, I was so obsessed with it. And we used to, like, my friends used to borrow it from me.
2: Mm-hmm.
3: So it went to a different house each week.
2: Oh, that's cool. Yeah, that's a good pickup.
1: That's great, right? Because you got to enjoy the music and you got to look at her picture. It was kind of the best of both worlds.
2: Just like Hannah Montana.
1: Yeah.
3: Exactly.
1: I would love to hear from you. What was the first CD, tape, 8-track, whatever it was that you remember purchasing, maybe with your own money, 780-451-8800. Come down this walk on memory lane with us. But when we do come back, yes, we're going to have that conversation that we were talking about, the controversy around data/data centers. And yes, conversation ramping up here in Alberta. So we're going to dive into that just a moment from now as this Thursday edition of the Courtney Terry Show gets rolling.
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1: We were asking you just before the break, if you remember the first music compilation that you purchased, physical media, whether it was 8-track, tape, CD, vinyl record, you name it. You guys have been sharing some of that with us at 780-451-8800. Someone says, my first album was Michael Jackson's Thriller. My first CD was the Nitty Gritty Dirt Band through Columbia House. Can't remember my first cassette. That's from Robert right there. And Cole in Ellerslie says, my first CD, $5 Bill by Corb Lund, and I still enjoy listening to albums front to back. I feel like we're going to hear a lot of Columbia House references today, because I think that's how a lot of kids of a certain vintage managed to be able to afford their music habit back in the day. So yeah, as I say, 780-451-8800 is where you get in on that. By the way, we are giving away Luke Combs and GNR tickets later on today, talking about music, so stay tuned for that. I want to steer our attention back to data centers, and they're not new. And the first one was built over 80 years ago at Penn State. And there are actually about 12,000 of them worldwide, 300 here in Canada. But it's these data centers that are focused on AI that has this in the mainstream as a conversation for the first time. We know here in Alberta, Meta building their first one in Sturgeon County, a $13 billion project. But here's the thing. Rocky View County, in the southern part of the province, they put in a temporary ban on such projects. Other Canadian communities are doing the same. Even Texas is having doubts. Governor Greg Abbott putting a freeze on new centers so that the state can better investigate power concerns and drought issues. And so this Sturgeon County project that we're talking about, it's already drawn a protest. Earlier this month, a couple hundred people showed up to voice their opposition, and that in turn forced the province to set up some public sessions to address those concerns. And our next guest says he's planning to be there, and not just as a fact-finding mission, joined now by one of the lead organizers of the protest against the Sturgeon County Data Center, joined now by Ben Barrel today. Ben, thanks for hopping on.
2: Thanks, Courtney. Great to be here. Believe it or not, I'm a bit of a CHED head myself.
1: Oh, well, that's, I love to hear it. I love to hear that the next generation is still into AM radio. So kudos to you. So let's talk about your objections specifically. We know there's a whole wave of concerns that people have. Why is this a project that you've decided to shout from the rooftops in opposition to?
2: It's mostly because these are like, it's a massive project. We've seen lots and lots of negative impacts from these in the States. They kind of seem to decimate the communities that they enter. Water shortages, increases in power costs and water delivery costs. Most people in our community just feel that we were not sufficiently consulted before this major infrastructure project was put into

0: You know, I mean, is that at least something? Or do you feel that the government's going to listen to you with these sessions coming forward?
1: I mean, I personally don't think that the government's going to listen to us. I do recognize that at least the Sturgeon County government did hold sort of the required hearings previously. I think it was about a year ago. Those, I guess, they weren't really sufficiently advertised, I guess. I personally didn't see any advertisement for them. And with an issue that is documented to be, you know, 70% of people are not in favor of it, and that number is even higher in rural areas like ours, I feel like maybe an additional step should have been taken. And really, if they were, at this point, with the new sessions that they're holding, if they were really interested in public opinion, they would at least put a halt temporarily on approving new projects and even the development of projects that were already approved until they, you know, fully grasp the public opinion on this. But they haven't done that. And so it's obvious that they're not very serious about collecting public feedback.
0: Well, of course, we know that this is new territory for us here in Canada, unexplored country, if you will, for data centers in the AI field. But the United States at the forefront of this conversation, and I was taking a look at some research tied to these. Now, undoubtedly, there are issues, right? I mean, I mentioned what's happening in Texas, the concerns there. But there was a report put forward by the Institute of Energy Research earlier this year. Basically, they said they took a look at the states that have these data centers, and they found that, hey, you know what? Statistically, there's no statistically significant correlation between the number of data centers in a state and electricity prices, and that, in fact, electricity prices in the top 10 data center states are identical to the other states. When we talk about the water, they'll tell you, hey, look, one of these data centers, it uses less than a golf course worth of water to get done. And how many golf courses do we have in Alberta? So those are just some of the, I guess, you know, the pushback that you would get from folks that are pushing these, saying that, you know what, a lot of the negative connotations associated with this might be a bit overblown.
1: Mm-hmm. Yeah, I mean, I understand that there are steps that are theoretically being taken to sort of mitigate the power consumption, right? Mm-hmm. And our energy regulator gave the go-ahead for, I think it was 1,500 additional megawatts of power availability. So that availability is going to be taken up pretty much entirely by the Sturgeon County Data Center. Mm-hmm. And the Sturgeon County Data Center is one of 36 or so projects that are currently approved or under the approval process in Alberta. Mm-hmm. Actually, at the current rate, if everything that's planned gets constructed, Alberta will have more data center capacity than the rest of the world combined. So to say that additional load on the grid, I think it's going to be something like 23,000 megawatts of additional power consumption. That's going to be absolutely absurd. There's no way that additional strain is not going to put pressure on our prices. And we have a very unregulated energy grid, so it would be very, very easy for rate providers to increase their prices with demand.
0: Yeah. So one other thing, I guess, on this too is you're a young chap yourself, only 20 years old. I think a lot of folks might hear younger generation getting in on this conversation. You know, well, what do you know about economic development? What do you know about what's right for the province? You're just 20 years old. What do you say to those folks?
1: I mean, I like to think I'm a very well-read person. I like to keep up with current events. I'm a business student at the U of A. So I'm not exactly a professor of economics, but I've taken some economic courses. And I mean, there's better ways to develop industry. If we're concerned about bringing jobs into the province, then I think that they should be jobs that are, you know, long lasting, because the construction jobs are only temporary, unfortunately. Mm-hmm. And these construction workers could be put to use building affordable housing or expanding other industrial outputs like manufacturing within the province. Like, this is to me this is an industry that doesn't really produce much value for the community, but it produces a lot of value for the people who

0: own these data centers, like Mark Zuckerberg and Meta.
1: Well, it's going to be very interesting to see what this session looks like that you'll be attending with the government. And Ben, appreciate you coming on and chatting with us today.
0: Yeah, thank you very much.
1: There you go. It's Ben Barrell, one of the lead organizers in the protest against the Sturgeon County Data Center. You got thoughts on that? 780-451-8800. Dave Campbell. Coming up with sports in just a moment.
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1: 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Dave Campbell joins us now. And if I'm doing my math here correctly, it's been 20 days since the Edmonton Elks last won a football game, which last year wouldn't have been a big deal.
4: Now we're like, hey, we like this winning every week thing, right? And I think you can lose back-to-back games in the CFL. You want to avoid that third loss in a row, though, and the Elks will try to do that on Saturday when the Toronto Argos visit Commonwealth Stadium. Here's defensive lineman Malik Carney on getting back on track.
5: Every game is important, right? If anything, this game is important for our identity, who we get back to winning. We just took two losses in a row to two very good teams, but we're a very great team as well. So just getting back in that win column, fix a lot of smiles on each other's faces. And, we got Winnipeg next week, but going into the bye week, stacking up two wins, that'd be great for us.
4: Elks begin the second half of the season 6-3, which a lot of people would take considering if you were asked them at the start of the year. They wouldn't like two losses in a row, though. But 6-3 is still a good record. Countdown to kickoff on Saturday will be at 11:30 here on 880 Chet. Kickoff at 1 o'clock between the Elks and Argo. Stampeders and Lions meet tonight in Calgary, looking to gain ground in the CFL's West Division. Stampeders are 4-5. The Lions are 3-5, coming off a win in Nathan Rourke's return from injury. This is sad news in the world of the NHL and broadcasting. Peter Marr, 33 years, as voice of the Calgary Flames, has passed away at the age of 79. Originally from Campbellton, New Brunswick, joined CHQR, who now has the rights again for the Calgary Flames for the next 5 years. Became the original play-by-play voice for the Flames in 1980 when they moved from Atlanta to Calgary. Of course, we all know the catchphrases, yeah, baby, and you can put it in the win column. Of course, he called the lone Stanley Cup championship in 1989.
1: Yeah, thank you very much for that, Dave. Going to continue here on this Thursday edition of the Courtney Theriault Show, and we might have Luke Combs tickets coming up in the next 30 minutes. Yeah, we'll tell you exactly when that's happening. Don't go too far. Don't stray too far, especially because here's everything you need to know that's happening in the world today, because Thomas Dyes has those news headlines for you.
6: This is Global News. It's 2:30. I'm Thomas Dias. It's 15 degrees. A star player with the Winnipeg Sea Bears basketball team who was badly injured in a nightclub assault says he's grateful for support from the team and fans, as city police have now charged three security guards following the altercation. Teddy Allen, the top scorer in the Canadian Elite Basketball League, says he's at home healing now after the August 3rd assault, saying he hopes to return to the game later in the fall. He would not go into details about his injuries or what led up to the assault. Police have charged three guards aged 35, 37, and 58 with assault causing bodily harm. A Calgary New Democrat MLA calls the process to apply for Alberta's combined driver's license and health care card, quote, ridiculous. He points to the requirement that you take your health care card to the registry as part of the application process. Given the paper cards are flimsy and frequently fall apart or become unreadable, many Albertans present a government app with their health care number at doctors' offices. But Court Ellingson told 880 Ched this morning, Stacey Brotzel, that won't work at registries.
7: You can't use your My Alberta app. You do need to have your physical card.
6: That means before you can apply to get your driver's license, you'll need to apply to the province for a replacement health care card to present at the registry. And Ellingson says it could be another hoop for seniors, he says, are especially anxious about the process. We've asked the province for comment. Canada-U.S. Trade Minister Dominic LeBlanc and U.S. Trade Representative Jameson Greer are meeting this afternoon in Washington. Naira Ahmed with more.
7: The meeting comes as Donald Trump's new round of 50% tariffs on a range of Canadian goods is set to take effect next week on Wednesday. The latest tariffs would have no exemptions for goods that comply with the Canada-U.S.-Mexico Agreement on Trade. It will be the second meeting between Dominic LeBlanc and Jameson Greer this week. Greer says next week's tariffs are in response to provincial bans on U.S. liquor, Canada's supply-managed dairy system, and quotas on certain American vehicles. Naira Ahmed, The Canadian Press.
6: Back home now, where the continent's largest and longest-running Fringe Theatre Festival kicks off again tonight in Old Strathcona. And this year, sold out means sold out. Festival producer Megan Dart says a change at the box office means unused volunteer or artist comps will not be available last minute.
8: No rush tickets this year, so make sure that you are planning ahead. We already have some shows that have sold out their entire run, so strongly recommend you head over to fringetheatre.ca and grab those tickets.
6: The Fringe runs until Sunday, August 23rd, with 209 shows to choose from. And dinosaurs are back at the box office as we hear from the Couch Potatoes' Brett McGarry.
9: New at the movies this week, Anne Hathaway and Ewan McGregor star in The End of Oak Street.
10: It was exactly 2 years ago today that the neighborhood of Oak Street disappeared in the middle of the night.
9: A mysterious cosmic event rips Oak Street from their suburb and lands them back in time with the dinosaurs. Now they need to figure out how not to get eaten. Looks all right and is getting decent reviews.
11: We're in the past. What are we going to do?
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9: Also new this week, still with dinosaurs, we've got Paw Patrol, the Dino Movie.
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9: 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I'm Brett McGarry from the Couch Potatoes.
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1: That is our cue to check in for the first time this afternoon with Justin Durbin. Here's a look at what's happening out there in traffic.
12: Starting off the afternoon drive, moving around the city at a fairly good pace this afternoon. Courtney, we are keeping our eye on a bit of a delay in the west, and we have a collision on 170th Street north and southbound at the Yellowhead. Crews on scene right now. Southbound traffic might be blocked and northbound scene delays, so careful as you make your way through. And just watch for some volume working its way through on 170th Street north and southbound around 95 Avenue. Busy as you make your way through the construction here. Canadian Tire's back to class. 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With 880 Chad, time saver traffic, I'm Justin Durbin.
1: Much appreciated, and let's take a closer look at what's happening on the weather file. And yeah, it's a bit of a messy day out there. Certainly one of the cooler days we've seen in some time. And looking at... I love the internet. Okay, here we go. 60% chance of showers as we make our way through this Thursday afternoon. Possibility of thunderstorms lurking into the evening as it'll get even cooler, down to a low of 10 degrees. Friday, we were expecting some rain, but Environment Canada says that's no longer the case. 20 degrees to high with a mix of sun and cloud. And Saturday and Sunday shaping up to be typical August days, 23 and 25 degrees both days, and sunny skies. Currently in Edmonton, it is a bit of a mix of cloud, a little bit of rain depending on where you are, and 15.

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1: I'm not a big covers guy. I just don't like it when people can't find inspiration on their own. But I'll tell you what, Luke Combs stuck the landing on that Tracy Chapman song right there. And if you'd like to see it live, if you'd like to see Luke Combs performing that on a stage at Commonwealth Stadium, well, there's a little phone number you can give us a call at, 780-451-8800, because we would love to hook you up with a pair of tickets, because we are excited here at 880 CHED to welcome Luke Combs as he brings his My Kinda Saturday Night Tour to Commonwealth Stadium. That's coming up on May 29th of next year, and he's bringing a whole gang of friends with him, Treaty Oak Revival, Avery Anna, Shenandoah, and Wyatt McCubbin. Now, tickets go on sale Friday on the August 21st, so next Friday at 10 a.m., but we would love to hook you up today, fresh off the presses. Before you can get them, you're going to beat the box office if you call us right now, 780-451-8800. And how are we giving these away? Well, we're going to do a little game that I like to refer to as the most stressful 30 seconds in all of radio.
2: We'll do it live.
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2: Oh. 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
1: All right. Very simple premise is that I'm going to give you three categories of things, and you will have 30 seconds to give me five things that fit into each of those categories. And if you do it, yeah, you will be the one getting those first set of tickets to see Luke Combs coming up next May 29th here in Edmonton. As I mentioned, these tickets don't even go on sale for another 8 days. You don't have to worry about the stress of clicking refresh on Ticketmaster next Friday. Click, click, click, refresh, refresh. Oh, no, you're already 10,000th in line. You don't have to do that, okay? How do you feel about that, Curtis? Do you think we can help you avoid that stress? Sorry, I didn't push. I had you on mute there. Sorry, Curtis. Can we help you avoid that stress?
4: That would be awesome.
1: Yeah. Cool. All right. Well, it's very simple. All you need to do is answer the three little lists that I've got here. They're very simple questions. You can do it in 30 seconds, right?
4: I hope so.
1: Okay, so here's how it works. So I'm going to basically read the first one. Your time will start as soon as I'm done reading the very first category. You give me five answers to each of those categories, and you get the tickets. It's easy peasy, as simple as that.
4: All right, let's go.
1: Okay, here we go. You're very... Oh, just make sure I got my clock here ready. There we go. Your first category is 5 days of the week that don't start with T.
4: Monday, Wednesday, Friday, Saturday, Sunday.
1: Five fast cars.
4: Barracuda, Mustang, Camaro, Lamborghini, Ferrari.
1: And five Star Wars characters.
4: Oh, no. R2-D2, Chewbacca, Han Solo, Jabba the Hutt, and Princess Leia.
1: Just like that. Yes. Wow, 25 seconds, my friend. You had 5 seconds to spare on what is supposed to be the most stressful game show on all of radio. But I didn't hear a single note of stress in your voice. You kept your heart palpitations pretty under wraps, didn't you?
4: I did. Cool, yeah,
1: well,
4: calm.
1: Well, the good news is, because you were able to keep it as cool as Cool Hand Luke, you'll be off to see Luke Combs and his My Kinda Saturday Night Tour. That's coming to Commonwealth Stadium next May. How are you feeling about this, buddy? Are you a big Luke Combs guy?
4: Absolutely. We got to go last year, and it was the best time ever. I'm so excited.
1: Well, there you go. Well, glad to be able to hook you up with this contest. As I mentioned, you're getting tickets 8 days before most folks in the city will be able to get a chance to do that. So, Curtis, congratulations. Thank you for making it easy on me today. It's always nice when I don't have to take a dozen calls in order to get a winner. So hang tight, Curtis. We are going to get you to give your information to our buddy, Derek. He's standing by. So just hang tight right there. Make sure you hit the... Hold button. There we go. Okay, good. Yeah, I hung up on our winner yesterday for the Guns N' Roses tickets. Poor Ken. Poor Ken probably thought that it was all a practical joke. Ha ha, Ken. No, I'm kidding. We did hook up with Ken. We made sure Ken got his tickets and making sure Curtis got his tickets. But as I mentioned, yes, very excited here at 880 Ched to be able to give away those tickets to Luke Combs, My Kind of Saturday Night Tour, Commonwealth Stadium, coming up next May 29th. And I know that we are going to be giving away more tickets here on 880 Ched. So definitely keep your ear tuned in if you are a big Luke Combs fan. That's not the only giveaway we're doing today. As mentioned, we're also going to be teeing up some Guns N' Roses tickets. We've been doing that every single day this week, and why not? Let's keep the party rolling. We're going to be doing that sometime in the 3 o'clock hour. So if you're looking to scratch your rock and roll itch, which actually probably you should check with a doctor first beforehand. But the proverbial rock and roll itch, we'll have that coming up for you sometime in the 3 o'clock hour. So stay tuned for that. We're going to take a little bit of a pause and we'll come back. Going to have check in on the text line. You guys have lots of thoughts on some of the conversations we've been having here on the Thursday edition of the show. We will get to what is on your mind in just a moment on the Courtney Theriault Show.
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1: Lynyrd Skynyrd, this day in music history, 53 years ago, releasing their debut album. And here's the thing, they are still touring to this day, if you can believe it. But there is one little wrinkle. If you do go see Lynyrd Skynyrd on tour in 2026, there are exactly zero original members of the band left. So is it Lynyrd Skynyrd? I don't know anymore. We do have an answer to a question we had off the top of the show. And I will read your comments about data centers here momentarily, because you did have some thoughts on that following our guest earlier. But our intrepid researcher, Derek Scott, has gotten down to the bottom of the debate of data versus data.
2: I have, and I just say my source is just simply Google. So this is what, is it data or data? So
1: that's where you're getting your data or data from.
2: Exactly. So data is most commonly used, they say, in North America, and that's standard British English. Right. But when it comes to data, that's the version that's more used in the UK, Australia, and New Zealand.
1: Okay.
2: So it is actually data.
1: Interesting. Okay. Yeah. Well, that's good to know, right? So that, whenever my daughter gets mad at me, she says, "No, dada." Right? She's talking about me and not because she doesn't have any data on her phone.
2: Yeah. Right? Does she have a cell phone? I hope not.
1: Not anytime
2: Another year
1: soon.
2: Or two.
1: No, we've done a really good job of making sure that she's not a tech-dependent kid at this point. So, when it comes to data centers, we had one of the lead protesters of a recent protest down at Sturgeon County. Basically, a couple hundred folks showed up to say, "We don't want this in our backyard." A couple thoughts on the text line. Quinn's says that, "I'm glad people are discussing the issues of data centers, but I'm tired of NIMBYism. For decades, I've heard about how we need to diversify our economy, and now we're doing it, and people don't want it. 300 permanent jobs is similar to what a pulp mill would provide, and it doesn't take a genius to know more people are needed for construction than operations. I'm a machinist for a manufacturer, and that would likely benefit from data centers and the spin-off industries that they support." When it comes to the consultation side of things, someone says, "The UCP will absolutely not listen to concerns at these information sessions. Look how the town halls were railroaded, and one participant was reamed out and told that he needed to be spanked." The UCP listening, ha. And the person adding that it's been reported Danielle Smith has an economics degree. A lot of good that has done Alberta taxpayers. So if you've got thoughts on the data center conversation, the text line is 780-451-8800. We were also talking earlier today about your first album. Yes, Layla, even Layla, ever youthful Layla, has a story about having purchased a physical CD back in 2014. She was saying it was Hannah Montana. Was it 2014 you were saying?
3: No, Hannah Montana, I think, was 2009.
1: Okay. So you would have been what, 10?
3: I was, yeah.
1: Yeah, 10. I think people were still buying CDs in 2009. I think I was still buying a CD here or there at that point in time.
3: I think the only the only reason I got it was because her face was on the CD. Yeah. Seriously.
1: Yeah, that's honestly, I will tell you that you would not be the first person who has purchased a musical compact disc or CD or like a tape or whatever because of the cover image. I can assure you of that.
3: Yeah, like I used to compete with my friends who has the more Hannah Montana stuff. Like even my sharpener had Hannah Montana's face on it.
1: Okay.
3: Yeah. I was so obsessed with her.
1: Well, I know what to get you for Christmas. So you guys have been sharing your first records with us. Randy says, "My first record was Deep Purple's Machine Head." Okay, there you go. Kathy says, "My first vinyl was a 45 Rolling Stones, the 19th Nervous Breakdown." Some quality classic rock right there. What else do we got here? Another couple. Cheryl says, "My first one was the Doobie Brothers. Got it in 1974 when I was just a wee lass at 7 years of age." And my first record, someone says, 9 years old. It was Alice's Restaurant by Arlo Guthrie. Everyone remembers, I think, their first quote-unquote adult or more mature song, right? Because right now, my daughter, she's just a little north of 3.5 now. And we listen to Golden all the time. And I know it's tied to a movie. I know it's tied to Demon Hunters, which is kind of a cartoon. But it's a popular mainstream track. And so, yeah, I think she will remember that as her first adult-like song going forward. So anyway, you want to get in on this, easiest way to do that is 780-451-8800. And on the theme of music, yes, remember that we got Guns N' Roses tickets coming up for grabs here in the 3 o'clock hour, so stay tuned for that. Right now, we're going to check in once again with our pal Justin Durbin as we do hit the 3 o'clock hour and things start to pick up out there. Here's a look at your afternoon commute.
4: We're moving pretty well around the city this afternoon, Courtney, but we are keeping our eye on a collision that's being cleared up on 170th Street at the Yellowhead Overpass. We do have crews on scene, so we are seeing delays for traffic in both directions, but right now southbound, you're seeing the biggest delay, so give yourself plenty of time through here. And we do have a bit of early volume on the Yellowhead starting to pick up east and westbound around 127th Street through the construction. FanDuel is now live in Thrillberta. 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With 880 Chad, time saver traffic, I'm Justin Durbin.
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1: 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And the old saying, Dave Campbell, goes, when God closes a door, he opens up a window, which I suppose maybe on the football field would be when God injures a player, he gives another one an opportunity.
8: Yeah, well, with Kenny Logan's injury in the linebacking core, and he plays Sam linebacker, so that's really part of the secondary, too. That creates shuffling. So Cordell Jackson is moving from his usual spot at short halfback to the Sam linebacker spot, so that leaves an opening. Well, rookie Terrez Reed is going to make his debut alongside J.J. Ross, who's on the corner on the short side of the field. And a lot of people, you know, within the organization feel Terrez Reed is where J.J. Ross was last year before he made his debut, is that he's that good, just needs opportunity. And here it is on Saturday against the Toronto Argos, and he's just been waiting on his chance to play and trying to be patient.
17: It's definitely been hard, but I would say it's gotten better. Mentally, I give all the thanks to God. A lot of people may wish they could be on the practice roster on some teams, you know what I'm saying? So just being grateful, coming in every day, attacking it with a positive mindset, and it kind of gave me a better outcome on my practices every day, and that brought me to this opportunity here.
8: Elks looking to break a two-game losing streak at Play Alberta Field at Commonwealth Stadium when they take on the Toronto Argos. It's an early one. It's a 1 o'clock kickoff, 11:30 countdown to kickoff here on 880 CHED. Tonight, Vernon Adams Jr. takes on his former club when the Calgary Stampeders host the Lions, as they're coming off a narrow victory over the Hamilton Tiger Cats last week, and Nathan Rourke's return from injury. The Stamps fell 33-30 to the Argos last week. Jays are crashing back down to earth, you could say. Top of the eighth, they're down 5-0 to the Boston Red Sox. So looks like the Jays are going to drop the final game. They did win the first three games, so they'll take a bit of a hit in their wild card chase. Later on today, Major League Baseball back at the Field of Dreams after a four-year hiatus when the community around Dreyersville, Iowa, worked on building a permanent ballpark. The Minnesota Twins will play the Philadelphia Phillies next to where the 1989 movie was filmed. Last time they made Major League stage games at that temporary facility, you got to go back to 2022.
1: All right. Thank you very much for that, Dave. Hour number two on this Thursday edition of the Courtney Terrio Show. Lots coming up in the next 60 minutes, including, as I say, more tickets. Another opportunity for you to see Guns N' Roses coming up later on this month. But first, we're going to turn things over to Thomas Dyes to get you caught up to speed with the headlines leading the way here on this Thursday afternoon.
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20: This is Global News. It's 3 o'clock. I'm Thomas Dias. It's 15 degrees. RCMP say a 21-year-old woman ended up dying in hospital after she was pinned underwater beneath an SUV in Strathcona County early this morning. It was just before 12:30 when first responders came upon a single vehicle rollover near Range Road 214 and Township Road 524. The SUV had landed right side up after rolling into a swampy ditch. Mounties say two other 21-year-old women and a male youth were physically okay. And a pickup truck and a motorcycle collided this morning west of Eppington, killing a 69-year-old Eppington man driving the bike. Parkland RCMP were called to the scene on Highway 627 between Range Road 273 and 274 just before 6:30. The cause of the collision remains under investigation. An 82-year-old man driving the pickup truck was not hurt. A Calgary New Democrat MLA says seniors who were not born in Alberta are facing real bureaucratic roadblocks to renew their driver's licenses thanks to the new citizenship marker requirements. Court Ellingson told 880 CHED this morning Stacey Brotzel that for some seniors, the documents they have are not good enough.
21: You know, we have senior citizens who are citizens of this country, but they were naturalized previously to 1996, and their citizenship documents aren't associated with a photo. And this new process requires citizenship documentation with photo ID.
20: So Service Alberta Minister Dale Nally says Albertans will get a 60-day renewal notice listing the documents they need, but Ellingson says one family was told it could be 18 months to get a physical birth certificate from Service Ontario. We've asked the province for comment. In other news, Conservative and Bloc Quebecois members of the House of Commons are pushing for a probe into a Canadian NATO intern's espionage case. The CP's Don Mitchell with more on that.
2: Conservative public safety critic Frank Caputo says MPs need to discuss the serious questions the case raises about Canada's national security screening processes. In a media statement, Caputo says Canadians deserve to know what happened, and Parliament has a responsibility to demand those answers. The suspect, described as a Canadian national of Chinese origin, faces charges related to espionage and participation in a criminal organization after she was arrested last month. The suspect worked as an intern at NATO's Supreme Headquarters Allied Powers Europe in Mons, Belgium. Don Mitchell, The Canadian Press.
20: South of the border, Tennessee and Oklahoma put inmates to death within 30 minutes of each other today as U.S. states scheduled three lethal injection executions in one day. If the final one proceeds, it will be the first time in years that three executions take place on the same day in the U.S. Tennessee executed Anthony Hines today for the murder of Catherine Jean Jenkins in Oklahoma. Carlos Rodriguez was executed for the killing of his girlfriend, and Alabama plans to execute Jeremy Williams today for the 2021 rape and murder of a 5-year-old girl. The last time three executions took place on the same day in the U.S. was in 2010. Checking the markets, Canada's main stock index rose nearly 100 points today as gains in technology stocks offset losses elsewhere, while U.S. markets were also positive. The Canadian dollar traded for 71.75 cents U.S. compared with 71.79 cents on Wednesday. The September crude oil contract was down $2.02 U.S. at $81.25 per barrel, and the December gold contract was down $47.10 U.S. at $4,420.40 an ounce. I'm Thomas Dias. Your next scheduled newscast at 3:30 on 880 CHED.
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22: Okay, we're heading into the 3 o'clock hour. Things starting to picking up there out on the roads, and so let's check in on traffic. Justin Durbin, standing by.
4: We're still moving around the city at a good pace this afternoon, Courtney, but we do have a couple things to watch out for. A collision at 170th Street and the Yellowhead north and southbound. Still really busy as we do have emergency crews on scene. We have a collision 178th Street southbound as you make your way around 84th Avenue. Watch for a stall 34th Avenue westbound as you head towards Gateway. Westbound traffic, you'll need to stay over to the right. Starting this Friday, visit Shoppers Drug Mart for the bonus redemption event to get more for your points, valid in store and online. With 880 CHED Time Saver Traffic, I'm Justin Durbin.
22: Thanks for that, Justin. Let's turn our attention to the state of affairs in the weather world. And it's cooled down since we last checked in. We did hit our daytime high of 15 about 30, 40 minutes ago here. But we're sliding back down. Overnight, the low is going to be 10 degrees. And the threat of showers and thunderstorms that we're dealing with right now, those are going to stick around with us into the late night hours. Friday, though, things should generally clear up. You can expect a smattering of cloud, but we're back up to 20 degrees. That's a little closer to our daytime high for this time of year. And our daytime high for this time of year is what we're going to hit on Saturday, 23 degrees and sunny skies and 25 and not a cloud in sight on Sunday. Currently in Edmonton, though, yeah, definitely one where you might even consider it to be sweater weather in the middle of August. It's 13 degrees.
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22: Who doesn't love a trade deadline? We love the trade deadline around here at 880 CHED, but it might not be the one that, you're thinking of. No, unless the Oilers decide to trade Connor McDavid at the NHL trade deadline next spring, then the NHL has nothing on the trade deadline that we're dealing with right now. With Donald Trump's latest tariff deadline looming, it's less than a week away, officials from both countries scurrying to strike a deal to avoid a broad 50% levy on more than $20 billion in Canadian goods, many of which are supposed to be exempt under CUSMA, which, yeah, it's still a thing. CUSMA is still on the books. So, what's going to happen here? Is there going to be a deal? Is Trump going to taco? He's done it before. But what if he doesn't? And what if there is no deal? It could be dire for a number of small Canadian businesses. And we got some new data to look on that there. Joined now by the Vice President of Legislative Affairs at the Canadian Federation of Independent Business, welcoming Ryan Malot to the show. Good day, Ryan.
5: Thanks for having me.
22: So, obviously, we're talking about a whole swath of goods that would be potentially hit by this 50% levy. Some of it is, a little unique, everything from pillow feathers to Canadian bamboo. But given the fact that it is such a wide swath of product heading down to the States, being exported to the States, you looked at your members, you talked to your members, and it sounds like a good number of them are getting set to be hit with something that a tough pill to swallow, right?
5: Yeah, we think there's about 40% of our members who export are looking to be hit by this one. And if it does, in fact, come through next week, it's going to hit hard. About a third of them expect their revenues to drop by half or more. We've had business calling us saying that this would be it, if the rules change overnight, that they'll have to close up shop. And because it hits on such a broad range of goods, we really are hearing from businesses kind of in all kinds of sectors really concerned about this one.
22: Well, let's hone in maybe on some of the sectors that you're hearing the most concern from, right? Because, again, the list is fairly exhaustive. I don't even know how they crafted this list in the first place. But are there any industries in particular that seem to be maybe, more in dire straits compared to others?
5: Yeah, so ones we've been hearing the most for are in machinery and equipment, wood, forestry, building products, agriculture, food, beverage, and then arts, jewelry, and peak stealers. We heard from a number from, but a lot of smaller or medium-sized businesses with large clientele seems to be the common theme in the U.S. And they're sort of saying, if you put a 50% tax on our goods, our clients aren't going to stick around.
22: Yeah, well, this is obviously not the first time we've had conversations around tariffs since Trump came into office just over a year and a half ago. We know that there's been some fluctuation with respect to that. What has the impact been in terms of both the actual tariffs that have been issued, the threat of tariffs, the ongoing trade issues? What's the impact been up to now as we do face this 50% levy?
5: So, I think economically, you've seen a fair bit of resilience, but the common thread that we hear from small business owners is, it's a lot of uncertainty. And because of that uncertainty, we've seen a real wait and see attitude take place. A lot of investment decisions, hiring decisions, product expansion decisions have really been held up because of this. In addition to that, we've also seen a lot of businesses really trying to search out new trading partners, Europe, Asia, other places within Canada, but a lot of erosion in the trust in the U.S. as a reliable partner.
22: Well, looking for new partners certainly makes sense. I know that at the federal level, the government's doing that, but what else might businesses be doing to try and brace themselves for this 50% tax that could be coming as early as next week?
5: So I think what we see when it comes to a pivot more frequently than not is businesses are looking within Canada. We've seen the premiers across the board spend a lot of time talking and doing a good job on the rhetoric side of internal trade, knocking down barriers, making it easier to sell and move goods across Canada. I think we now need to see the follow-up and the action on that front. But also, again, looking to shore up supply chains and just find different partners, I think, at this point, because the challenge with Trump, as you alluded to, is he might do something, he also might not, and it's really hard to plan for both at the same time.
22: Now, one of the things that has been mused about in terms of how we might fight back against this, economist Trevor Toome argued that perhaps the best way to get Trump to change his mind is to, have Americans bear the brunt, get them to pay this tariff for a week or two or a month or whatever, basically that the cost of living for Americans is going to force his hand. If that is the tact that comes to fruition here, do Canadians have the ability to be patient?
5: So I think we're certainly seeing it amongst our membership. Obviously, the best outcome here is not just no 50% tariff, but we see some of the other tariffs that have hit other industries come down. That is what everyone wants. Everyone wants a deal. But we're seeing, you know, two-thirds of our membership are very adamant that it has to be the right deal. We don't want to, you know, give up the farm for not a lot of movement on the U.S. side. And if that means waiting it out, I think there is still an appetite to do that. At the same time, it's been an incredibly difficult year. It's been an incredibly difficult 6 years for a lot of small business owners. The ability to withstand is, you know, decreasing quickly, and we wouldn't want to see anything go too long. We want to make sure everyone stays at the table and let's get the deal done.
22: In terms of the relationship with the United States, obviously we're hoping to salvage it because, let's be blunt, it's still by far our number one trade partner. But can businesses ever rely on the United States in the same way again? Or has that trading relationship been fundamentally changed forever?
5: I think that's something that we're going to be watching very closely as this continues to shake out. I think that, you know, we've seen in our own numbers at the start of this, you know, from 40% to 60% to, you know, close to three quarters of businesses saying that the U.S. is not a reliable trading partner. That's not going to change overnight, even with a deal. Mm-hmm. And I think you will see more and more businesses looking for other partners, other markets to stay resilient against this happening again down the road.
22: And I guess, you know, if it does come to pass that we see this 50% levy put into effect next week, is there anything that the, you know, the feds or the province can do? I mean, to help keep these businesses that are walking an awfully difficult tightrope, is there anything that they can do immediately to help?
5: So there are some programs in place, things like regional tariff response initiatives. We find for our members that they don't work particularly well. They tend to be, you know, there's a lot of red tape in applying and a lot of criteria that a lot of small businesses don't apply for. I think the best thing that governments can do at home is really make sure that the ground is fertile for entrepreneurship. That means reducing red tape, lowering taxes where you can is a big one. Getting at some of those fixed costs that business owners are paying would help weather it for a bit. But ultimately, getting a CUSMA deal done and the certainty around that is really what a lot of businesses are looking for.
22: Yeah, well, we certainly hope that these frantic last-minute conversations between U.S. and Canadian representatives will result in cooler heads prevailing, and that these are not conditions that our businesses have to endure. Certainly, as you said, with so many of them having their fate twisting in the wind if this were to go ahead. So appreciate you coming on, Ryan, today and giving us a sense as to what's at stake for Canada's small businesses.
5: Anytime. Thanks for having me.
22: There you go. That's Ryan Milleau. He's the VP of Legislative Affairs over at the Canadian Federation of Independent Businesses. Just giving us a sense, we're 6 days away from Trump's deadline. I could see a 50% tariff laid against some $20 billion in Canadian goods. And Ryan just saying that, you know, some businesses are going to have the wherewithal to be able to push through it for a little bit. But then there are those that to say that if it happens, that August 20th, the lights are going out on that business for good. So some real stakes here for Canadian folks and some real stakes on why we need to get a deal done as soon as possible, obviously without giving up the farm. So you got thoughts on that? 780-451-8800 is the number where you can text those ideas to us. It's also the number you can call if you'd like to win tickets to see Guns N' Roses. Yes, we've got another round of Rifles and Flowers all ready to roll. 780-451-8800. Guns N' Roses tickets up for grabs in just a moment.
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1: We got a text on the line here from Greg earlier. He was one of the contestants yesterday on Rifles and Flowers, and he texted in to say, how did I not finish that off yesterday? Yeah, Greg, you were right there. We were pulling for you. I could hear the wheels turning, but just did not turn enough. Having said that, though, yes, we're going to put you to the test today. We've got three more band names that I have rewritten, and all you need to do is tell me what the original name is. And if you do that, yeah, you'll join a few of the other folks we've already sent to the show here. Guns N' Roses, of course, at Commonwealth Stadium coming up on August 26th. A pair of tickets on the line, and they're going to put on an amazing show. When they're here in 2017, 31 songs over the course of nearly 3 hours. Even 41 years into their life as a band, they still kick ass. So, there you go. All right, we are going to start things off with Brian. How are you doing, Brian? Are you the same Brian who was close the other day?
2: No.
1: Okay, a different Brian. That's okay. That's okay. Because the other Brian, we were trying to hook him up with tickets because his wife wanted to go, and I don't know how they're doing. I hope they're doing well. I hope they were able to overcome the loss of those tickets. But, Brian, we're going to give you a chance. Are you ready to play?
2: I am ready, Courtney.
1: Okay, here you go. So, all you need to do is tell me the original name of the three bands I'm about to read, and if you do, you win the tickets. And we're going to start off with Destroying Gourds.
2: Oh, that would be Smashing Pumpkins.
1: There's a ring of the bell. Okay. 24 Hours of Emerald. 24 Hours of Emerald.
2: Our Green?
1: Oh. You were partly there. You were halfway there, Brian. I think you probably give somebody else a light bulb probably just went off for them. Thanks for playing. Maybe we'll talk to you tomorrow. Let's check in with what we got here. We got Neil. Neil, you there?
3: Yes, sir.
1: All right. Are you ready to play?
3: Yes, sir.
1: All right, let's not waste any time. All you got to do is name the three bands. Give me the original band names. First one is Destroying Gourds.
3: Smashing Pumpkins.
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3: Green Day?
1: There we go, Green Day. All right, here we go. The last one. Oh, man, the last one. You know what? I'm curious to see how well this goes over. I have faith in you, Neil, though. Okay? I have faith in you. Here we go. What famous rock band is also known as Rose Mayweather? Rose Mayweather. Do you have an answer? I need an answer. Yeah.
3: Rose Mayweather, you said?
1: Yeah. I'll give you one more chance here.
3: No, sorry.
1: No, it's all good, Neil. Appreciate it.

0: And the last one that tripped up Neil on the previous call, Rose Mayweather.
1: Oh, Jesus, Rose
0: Mayweather. I'm going to tell you, think of that. Think of the first word. Hone in on that first word, and I think maybe the light will go on.
1: Oh, Rose.
0: Gonna need an answer.
1: Rose Mayweather.
0: All good, Tom. We got to move on, but thanks for trying to think it through. Hey, Trent, we got a problem. Trent, we got a problem.
2: Yes, sir.
0: We need help. Can you help us?
2: Okay. Yeah, I sure can.
0: Okay, so let's see if you can. All right. Who's the band known as Destroying Gourds?
2: Smashing Pumpkins.
0: 24 Hours of Emerald.
2: Green Day.
0: And Rose Mayweather.
2: Pink Floyd.
0: There you go, Pink Floyd. Absolutely. Rose, of course, another word for pink. Floyd Mayweather, the reference on the back end of that. And congratulations, my friend. You were able to see through that particularly difficult name for the band, and as a result, you will be going to see Guns N' Roses at Commonwealth Stadium on August 26th. Have you ever experienced a GNR concert?
2: I sure have.
0: No, you have?
2: I have at Northlands.
0: Oh, cool. Oh, wow. That would have been a great venue to see them at. I saw them in 2017 when they were at Commonwealth. It was great. But, yeah, at Northlands, that would have been during the peak era when they had a little bit more oxygen in their lungs. They weren't quite as grizzled vets. Awesome.
2: Yeah.
0: Well, hang tight, Trent. We're going to turn you over to Derek here. He's going to grab your information to make sure that we get those tickets in your hand. And, so there you go. That was fun. That was fun. It's always fun. We'll do it one more time tomorrow. Another round of rifles and flowers for GNR tickets. Right now, though, as we hit 3:30, checking in with Justin Durbin in traffic.
3: Starting off with some good news, Courtney. Looks like that stall on 34th Avenue westbound towards Gateway has been cleared up, so everything is open and moving through there. We do still have this collision on 170th Street at the Yellowhead, north and southbound still tied up. Southbound traffic may need to stay over to the left. And a collision 178th Street southbound right around 84th Avenue. We do have crews on scene. Canadian Tire's back to class. 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With 880 Chad, Time Saver Traffic, I'm Justin Durbin.
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6: 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Dave Campbell joins us right now. Of course, lots of excitement around the Coors family as we add the Calgary Flames to the menu. But

0: Some sad news coming out today, though, for the Calgary Flames is they lose a very prominent member of the family.
1: Yes, indeed. Peter Marr, who spent 33 years as the voice of the Calgary Flames, passed away at the age of 79. And what an iconic voice with an iconic couple of signature calls.
2: Left circle, again, left shot. Joseph save, rebound. They score! Yeah, baby! Yeah, baby! Martin Dillon has scored! The Flames win it! 1-0! Baby!
3: Into the corner to Regier. He checked in against the boards. Battle for the puck continues in behind the Flames. Korolyuk has it. Korolyuk with 6 seconds left. Passing in front. The pass doesn't work. It goes down the ice. Just to the empty net. They score! You can put it in the win column. The Flames are Western Conference champions. Yeah, baby!
1: Flames, voice of the Flame for 33 years, and the native of Campbellton, New Brunswick, joined our station in Calgary, CHQR, who have the rights again, and that's where Peter Marr worked originally in 1980, and for many years after that, after the Atlanta Flames moved to Calgary. So you heard the catchphrases there in the clip, yeah, baby, you can put it in the win column. Of course, he called the lone Stanley Cup championship for the Flames in 1989, inducted into New Brunswick Sports Hall of Fame in 1996, and named to the Hockey Hall of Fame in 2006. One of the best to ever do it, and one of the nicest people you could ever meet. Peter Marr passes away at the age of 79. The Edmonton Elks getting set to take on the Toronto Argos on Saturday. It looks like a good crowd. Over 20,000 tickets look to be sold at this point. And unfortunately for the Elks, they won't have a couple of defenders in their lineup. Tamari Fox out with an elbow injury. Kenny Logan Jr. out with a knee injury. Also, a couple players are listed as questionable and along their offensive line, as David Beard with a neck injury and Carter O'Donnell dealing with a nagging knee injury. We'll get more when the depth chart and roster is released tomorrow. It's a 11:30 countdown to kickoff here on ADD Chat on Saturday, and Elks and Argos will kick off at 1 tonight. It's the 4-5 Stampeders against the 3-5 Lions in Calgary.
0: Yeah, baby. I think we can put that sports update in the win column.
1: We certainly can.
0: There you go. Thank you very much for that, Dave. Final 30 minutes of the show here, and we're going to talk about trucks, large trucks, and some folks wondering if maybe we need to curb their use on the road, as they could be a threat to cyclists and pedestrians. Yeah, we're going to explore what's going on there in just a moment, but first, it's Thomas Dias, news headlines you need to know on this Thursday afternoon.
4: This is Global News. It's 3:30. I'm Thomas Dias. It's 13 degrees. And this just in, a jury of 6 men and 10 women has been selected to hear the case against an ex-gang leader accused of orchestrating Tupac Shakur's killing nearly 3 decades ago in one of hip-hop's most pivotal moments. Opening statements at the murder trial in Las Vegas are now expected to begin Monday. Dwayne Keefe D. Davis has been charged with murder with a deadly weapon with the intent to promote, further, or assist a criminal gang. Police allege he was the shot caller who orchestrated the killing. Davis has pleaded not guilty, facing a possible sentence of life in prison if he's convicted. Back to Canada now, where a Toronto police officer remains in hospital with serious but non-life-threatening injuries after being shot early this morning while on a call for a stolen e-bike. A call came in around 3 a.m. with a 27-year-old man who was out on bail chased down and arrested while another suspect is still wanted. Toronto Police Association President Clayton Campbell spoke about the recent rise in violence against law enforcement officers.
5: The violence we're seeing against our members are unacceptable. We've had over 600 members injured this year doing their jobs. We have a police officer laying in there, shot. We had a police officer murdered only a few months ago. And as the deputy said, here we go. We have someone out on bail for violent offenses, committing other violent offenses.
4: A Calgary police officer is lucky to have survived after being shot twice on Monday during a traffic stop by an organized crime figure who ended up turning the gun on himself. Police in Vancouver say a Mexican citizen has been charged with second-degree murder in a cold case dating back three decades. Vancouver police say 68-year-old Juan Manuel Rueda Salud was escorted by officers from Mexico to Vancouver yesterday, where he remains in custody. He's accused of killing 40-year-old Muriel Lindsay, who was found beaten to death in her home on February 16, 1996. Police say the suspect lived in the same building as Lindsay at the time of her death, and he had left Canada for Mexico about a month after the murder. In other news, a different aircraft carrier is now heading toward the Middle East after reports of worrisome issues aboard the USS Lincoln. AP correspondent Jennifer King with more.
6: The Navy says the USS George Washington aircraft carrier is leaving Vietnam and heading toward the Middle East amid reports of mental health and supply issues aboard the USS Abraham Lincoln. The Lincoln's one of two U.S. carriers in the Middle East. It set a record for uninterrupted time at sea during its deployment in support of the Iran war. CNN, the Military Times, and other outlets have reported more than one sailor has attempted to jump overboard, and families of service members conveyed complaints of low morale and supply issues. The Navy acknowledges the war has disrupted access to traditional supply hubs in the region and says that led to shortages, which are now being addressed by leadership. Several Democratic lawmakers are calling for greater transparency. I'm Jennifer King.
4: And a Canadian Tire executive has reacted to news that one of the stars of Heated Rivalry was spotted donning one of the company's reusable tote bags. Actor Hudson Williams was recently photographed carrying the retailer's plaid $1.99 tote bag while on a walk with co-star Connor Story in Toronto. Chief executive Greg Hicks was asked about it on an early earnings call.
7: We are thrilled that the Heated Rivalry guys like our plaid bag. We did not pay them to carry it, and no, I can't get you one. But our stores would be happy to serve you in the coming days.
4: Canadian Tire says it saw sales surge after the viral attention, and stores that sold out will be restocked shortly. Heated Rivalry, a gay hockey romance from Crave, has become a worldwide sensation since it debuted last year, with season two currently being shot in Toronto. I'm Thomas Dias. Your next scheduled newscast at 4 o'clock on 880 CHED.
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0: Once again, we're pulling in our buddy Justin Durbin to bring us the very latest on potential hiccups there in Thursday afternoon traffic.
12: We have a couple things to watch out for this afternoon. A collision being cleared up on 170th Street at the Yellowhead. Right now, southbound traffic, you'll need to stay over to the left. Northbound, still busy as you make your way through. We have a collision being cleared up on 78th Street, southbound near 84th Avenue. We do have crews on scene. And watch your crews dealing with a call on 34th Street, right around 16A Avenue. We do have fire and emergency services on scene, so just careful in both directions. 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With 880 CHED, time saver traffic, I'm Justin Durbin.
0: Thanks for that, Justin. And the forecast now. Yeah, it's been a pretty cool Thursday here, and the rain not making it any more enjoyable, but we are going to start turning things around tomorrow. First, we have to get through this evening down to a low of 10 degrees with a chance of showers, possibility of thunderstorms. Friday, though, mix of sun and cloud. No rain on the radar as things stand right now, in a high of 20, and pretty pretty nice weekend in store, right in that sweet spot temperature-wise. 23 degrees on Saturday, 26 on Sunday, and not a cloud or a drop of rain in the forecast as things stand right now. Currently in Edmonton, a little bit of rain here and there, and 13 degrees.

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1: We were asking you, by the way, earlier, your first record. If you remember the very first record that you bought as a kid with your own money, and I wanted to get to a couple of interesting ones from the text line. Someone says, my first record was from Via Rail. It was a little blue record that you had to put a nickel on to keep it from jumping around when you played it, and I still have it to this day. That's cute. I like that. That's pretty terrific. Definitely a different story than others. What else we hear? My first album was a birthday gift. Eric Burdon and the Animals had the hit song House of the Rising Sun. First release for that song, I believe, an absolute banger even to this day, what, like 50, 60 years after it came out. Steve says, my first record / cassette was Cypress Hill's Black Sunday. Yeah, that would have come out right around the time when CDs were making the transition to CDs and tapes. I think the last tape I bought was 1995. I know it was mostly CDs at that point, but anyway. Interesting stuff. Thank you so much for sharing and walking us down this little path of nostalgia today. We'll see if we can squeeze in a couple more before the end of the show. Right now, though, I do want to get to Joe Diffie was talking about there, singing about there, and trucks. And we know Alberta is Wild Rose Country, but you could argue that it's also truck country because, best as we can figure, there's about 750,000 pickup trucks registered in Alberta. Only Ontario has more, and, well, we have more per capita, as you would imagine. But here's the thing. Not all trucks are created equal. Now, consider that in some cases, you can drive off the lot with a truck that's 22 feet long and 8 feet wide. To put that into perspective, that'd basically be three couches by one small fishing boat. And that doesn't take into account the trucks that get modified after purchase. They get hopped up on these large tires. Basically, you're in the clouds at that point. Now, for most of us, the biggest gripe that we have with these monster trucks is that they often take up two parking stalls. And you better believe I shake my fist at that truck. But a few groups coming together now, saying that, hold on, there's a connection between these big trucks and the well-being of cyclists and pedestrians. And to talk to us about this, the board chair of Path for People, it's Brandon Kwong with us this afternoon. Good day, Brandon. How you doing?
2: Hi, Courtney. Great to be with you.
1: Good. So let's start with the premise of what we're talking about here, because you guys have taken somewhat of an unusual step. You have written a letter to Alberta's chief medical examiner. What's the letter about? What's the pitch?
2: Yeah, so this is an initiative being led by a number of different groups coming together and led by a coalition, a national coalition called CRASH. And the letter we have sent to the Chief Medical Examiner's office is really calling for that neutral office to take a closer look, to analyze the data, to produce a report for us on the correlation between these especially oversized trucks and large SUVs and as they relate to safety and serious injury and death for everyone who is outside of the vehicle.
1: So just to clarify, what do you mean by oversized trucks and SUV? What meets that definition in your book?
2: To me, that's not a strict definition where a truck becomes oversized or not. But what we're looking at is, in the last number of years, the front end height, especially, vehicles have gotten something like 11% higher. 11 centimeters higher over the last number of years, and that translates into a 22% increase in how dangerous they are if you get hit in a thunder car. So it's just this trend that's going up and up and becoming disproportionately more dangerous.
1: So you're
2: what we're worried about.
1: Yeah, so you're asking the chief medical examiner to see if there is a correlation here, which seems to suggest that at this point, do you have any data that is guiding you in this? Is it more anecdotal? Where is this coming from?
2: A very similar study has been done across the U.S., and we are asking for this study at the local provincial level to sort of add that local layer on top of this body of evidence that we are seeing that is clearly demonstrating the increase in risk, and just sort of putting that local flavor on it. Because, like you say, we know that we're truck country here. We've got a lot of trucks and have for a long time, but especially recently, they keep getting bigger and bigger, the new ones especially, and that's just a trend that we want to reverse. And having that sort of commentary from the local level, we think will help.
1: Well, I've got a couple texts here on the line, and I think kind of fits into some of the criticism, some of the concerns that you have here. Someone says, so my one-ton farm truck is the problem. It's wider than any lifted half-ton and required on my farm. Basically saying, am I going to have to get a special license? Someone says, we are not going to get a special license for half-tons and SUVs. Forget about it. You're going to have folks out here who are hearing this right now and saying to themselves, well, look, we're already talking about a war on cars. Is this a war on trucks?
2: I totally hear that. And absolutely no one here is suggesting a buyback on your trucks, or no one is passing any judgments on the folks who do need their trucks for a livelihood if it suits them best. What we are sort of advocating for is more options. We think that if folks had more options buying newer used vehicles, that can tow. They can carry your tools. They can transport supplies. They can transport your family. There's a lot of vehicles that can do that that don't have to have the oversized, tall front end. But increasingly, we don't have a lot of other options, it seems, especially here in North America. We don't manufacture anything smaller than an SUV in North America anymore. It seems like kind of your options just keep getting bigger and bigger. And we think that there are Given more options, lots of people would make a different decision.
1: Yeah, well, I mean, it's worth noting because, again, we do need to acknowledge that there has been an increase in traffic injuries, in traffic fatalities in the cities, in particular here in Alberta. That's a real thing. There's no denying the data. But, you know, you take a look at other factors too, right? Like, I mean, there are more people moving here than ever before. Ergo, you would think that the trends would go up, unfortunately, as a result of that. You know, you've got more people cycling. There are more people hitting the bike paths than ever before. We've talked about it on this show before, how there's no more photo radar, and so that basically takes a little bit of a kind of a restraint that people might have, and that could be a factor in there. So, I mean, are there not other factors that maybe take a priority in terms of things that need to be addressed over trucks?
2: Yeah, this is related to a lot of the core work that we do at Pastor People as well. We know that we in Edmonton are growing as a city, as you mentioned, and we know that between now and a population of 2 million, we are not going to be able to move everyone where they need to go with another million cars on our roads. We just don't have the space. The congestion just doesn't make any sense. So, for example, building more transit and active transportation infrastructure across the city is going to help people move where they need to go. More amenities closer to home in your neighborhood. This is a part of city building as we grow up through these stages. So these things are all related definitely to the size of vehicles, which we're talking about right now.
1: Yeah. So obviously you touched on a couple of things, but at the end of the day, you know, what are you hoping to see? What would you like to see enacted by governments in order to address this, if it does in fact turn out to be an issue, if that is what turns up with potential information, should the chief medical examiner take a closer look at this?
2: Yeah, so we hope that this report will add to an open conversation in good faith between all levels of government and the general public, that we can take a look at the size of vehicles, the design of their front ends, look at different ways that we can introduce designs and optionality that offer all the utility that we know that we need, as well as safety for everyone and our loved ones outside of the car. At the provincial level, this can be influenced in the licensing angle. Municipalities have control here over, say, what type of vehicle the fleet of City of Edmonton vehicles choose to be. You know, can we make a number of our work vehicles vans or enclosed or different sorts of things that don't need to be these extra big bunch of trucks. And we just hope that folks, when, you know, considering what is the utility of my vehicle for me or my business or my family, that's right there, part of the trade-off in that conversation is what does this mean for the safety of whenever I'm a pedestrian, because everyone's a pedestrian at some point, my family, my community, what is the trade-off, what's the compromise here?
1: Certainly an interesting conversation at the very least, and you got folks feeling spicy on our text line here today. Brandon, thanks for coming on and explaining what it is that you guys are doing.
2: Cheers. Thanks very much, Cody.
1: There you go. Brandon Kwong, he's the board chair for Path for People. Basically, one of the groups coming together that sent a letter to the chief medical examiner saying, hey, can you take a closer look to see if there's any correlation between pedestrian and cycling injuries and deaths and large oversized trucks? Yeah, it'll be interesting to see if anything does come of that. I'm going to take a break. Bob Stauffer just walked in. We're going to check in with him in just a moment on this Thursday edition of the Courtney Theriault Show.
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1: We've been talking about the first album that you remember buying, and I wanted to play a little Bon Jovi there because that album came out 40 years ago this week, Bob Stauffer. Does that sound right? Is my math right?
2: Yes.
1: Yeah. Do you remember your first album?
2: He's a big Eagles fan, isn't he? Philadelphia Eagles fan?
1: I thought, didn't he try and buy the Buffalo Bills?
2: He did try to buy the Bills, but okay. I thought he was an Eagles fan.
1: Huh.
2: I know that when Joffrey Lupul played in Philadelphia, you know, the cross-section between athletes and movie and, you know, musicians and that sort of, movie stars and musicians. That I know this because I used to emcee the Joffrey Lupul golf tournament, and every year we had something from Bon Jovi to auction off.
1: Neat.
2: Like guitars and all that stuff. Oh, yeah.
1: Okay, yeah, not phoning it in. Not an 8x10 glossy.
2: No. It was real, you know what, real stuff.
1: Indeed. Do you remember your first album?
2: Kiss, Destroyer.
1: Okay, solid.
2: Yeah.
1: Yeah, so that's a bona fide rocker.
2: A bona fide rocker, but my favorite song on that album is Beth.
1: It's because you're a sensitive soul, Bob.
2: Oh, is that what it is?
1: Yeah, we'll go with that.
2: I did a remake of that, Tree Planting.
1: Oh, hey.
2: Each day feels so empty. Our tent just isn't a home.
1: Oh, man.
2: I'm always out there planting, and you're always just alone. Just a few more hours and all, or just a few more days, we'll be back home to you. Yeah, there you go.
1: I'm excited to listen to the top of the show because now you're obviously playing Beth.
2: Just for you, I'm going to open up the show with Beth. How's that? It's my last show for a couple of weeks, so we're going to go out in style. There you go.
1: I love it. Well, what is coming up on the show? Obviously,
2: we have. Okay, so we got kind of an eclectic show today. From elite prospects, he's sort of one of the guys that's out there with evaluating, you know, top picks for 27 and 28. Cam Robinson from Elite Prospects, he's their senior crossover scout. So we're looking forward to talking to him. He's very opinionated. At 5:05, speaking of top prospects, this guy's got Connor Bedard. This guy has Maddox Schultz and Liam Pugh. He's got Madden Deneau out of Red Deer, who's the number one pick in the Bantam draft this year. Greg Landry from Newport Sports, and we'll talk about the changing landscape and the options for players. And then we do have a UFC event coming up in Edmonton. It's going to be on October 17th. I'm going to be on the road. I'm going to miss the game. I'll be down in Utah in Salt Lake. Huh? Ever see the video, by the way, of Salt Lake and how it changes the amount of water that's actually in the lake? And
1: I'm going to Google that later.
2: It's amazing. Oh. Anyways, Mike Mallett, whose brother Jeff just signed with the Anaheim Ducks. Yeah. Mike Mallett, he's the big headliner for the big UFC event in Edmonton. We're going to hook up with him as well. Coming up on Oilers Now.
1: All right. Thank you very much. I'm going to miss you, Bob. Traffic now brought to you by iHeartRadio. 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Justin Durbin, what do you got?
3: We still have a couple things to watch out for this afternoon, Courtney. We have a new collision on Marc Messier Trail at 156th Street. Northbound traffic, you'll need to stay left. In traffic coming off 156th Street to go northbound, you'll need to stay left. Watch for a collision at 34th Street at 16A Avenue. We do have crews on scene, north and southbound, busy through there. And watch for a collision on 178th Street, southbound at the Yellowhead. Southbound, you'll need to stay left. Canadian Tire's back to class. 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With 880 CHED Time Saver Traffic, I'm Justin Durbin.
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1: 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And I think we've talked about the Elks and them ending this two-game losing streak a lot this week, Dave Campbell, that we've willed it into existence.
2: Yeah, exactly. Well, I mean, they don't want to lose three in a row. No. And I think they've said enough is enough. We have to get back to our standard. We know who we've lost to, but at the same time, we just got to get a win. Nick Anderson, who returned from a six-game absence because of a hamstring injury, says, look, the streak is not getting the team down.
14: We understand, like Coach Killam said early in the week, you want those, you know, lessons, because we don't call them losses, we call them lessons. You'd rather have those in August rather than November. And so just, you know, being able to bounce back, look at the past 2 weeks and say, okay, did we approach the game the right way? Did we, you know, dial in on the details? Did we execute at a high standard? And just making all those corrections and then just putting our eyes on Toronto. You know, not, you know, putting our eyes on the losses or putting our eyes on the next opponent or the bye week or Labor Day, but just focusing all in on Toronto this Saturday.
2: Tamari Fox, Kenny Logan Jr. both out. Fox along that D-line with an elbow injury. Logan, the Sam linebacker, out with a knee injury, so there'll be some shuffling. Also on the offensive line, could be shuffling. We'll see. Two players listed as questionable. David Beard with a neck and Carter O'Donnell with a knee injury. Countdown to kickoff on Saturday will be at 11:30 right here on 880 CHED, and the kickoff will be at 1 between the Elks and Argos down at Commonwealth Stadium. Lefty Peyton Toll silenced the Blue Jays, a two-hit, eight-inning gem, and Caleb Durbin hit an eight-inning grand slam. The Red Sox blanked Toronto. Blue Jays 7-0. Max Scherzer, who was 1-5, still looking for his first win since his opening start on March the 31st. Tomorrow, Shane Bieber, who is 3-2, will open up a three-game weekend set at home against the New York Yankees as they continue to chase down a wild card spot.
1: Yeah, I love false hope. It's my favorite hope. Thank you very much for that.
2: Well, at least they're not wilting and dying yet.
1: That's true. Well, thanks for that, Dave. That's a wrap on the Thursday edition of the show. As always, make sure we give some love to Derek, to Layla, to Dave, to Thomas, and no, not you, Aiden. You're not on the show today, so Aiden was begging for some love. Got a name drop, though. That's worth something. Yeah, Bob Stauffer, he is standing by. I know Derek's got Beth by Kiss teed up and ready to go to kick off the show. But before we get to that, it's Thomas Dyes with the news headlines.
0: 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Three decades strong. Your Edmonton Oilers live here. 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
16: This is Global News. It's 4 o'clock. I'm Thomas Dias. It's 13 degrees.
13: Mounties east of Eppington are sending their condolences to the loved ones of a 21-year-old woman who lost her life in Strathcona County just after midnight. Strathcona County RCMP say the young woman died in hospital after a crash near Range Road 214 and Township Road 524. She was a passenger in an SUV that had rolled and landed on its wheels in a swampy ditch. She ended up being located and pulled from beneath the vehicle after two other 21-year-old women and a male youth in the SUV told first responders they could not find her. And a 69-year-old Eppington man is dead after his motorcycle collided with a pickup truck shortly after 6 o'clock this morning. It took place on Highway 627 between Range Roads 273 and 274 in Parkland County, south of Spruce Grove. An 82-year-old man driving the pickup was not hurt. The cause of the collision remains under investigation. More news in a moment, but first, checking 880 CHED Time Saver traffic, here's Justin Durbin.
3: Still busy out there this afternoon. We have a collision on 34th Street near 16A Avenue. Right now, north and southbound traffic dealing with some blocked lanes as crews work. Sounds like northbound traffic is getting through, but it is busy in both directions. Watch for a collision being cleared up on St. Albert Trail at 156th Street. Northbound, just watch for these vehicles off on the right shoulder. We have a collision 178th Street southbound near 84th Avenue. Southbound, you'll need to stay left. And the collision being cleared up 170th Street at the Yellowhead. A little busy north and southbound. Canadian Tire's back to class. 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With 880 CHED Time Saver Traffic, I'm Justin Durbin.
13: Thank you, Justin. A new Democrat MLA says the new process to renew Alberta driver's licenses is ridiculous, with documentation requirements for the citizenship marker presenting particular challenges for seniors. Service Alberta Minister Dale Nally says Albertans will get a 60-day renewal notice, giving them time to track down needed documents. But Court Ellingson told 880 CHED this morning Stacey Brotzel that for some people, that's not enough time.
17: There was a time period of, you know, in the 1990s where records in Ontario prior to that were not have not yet been digitized. And they were told it could be up to 18 months for them to get a physical birth certificate from Service Ontario.
13: Ellingson says in some cases, older citizenship papers do not meet current photo requirements. And one family says it costs $150 for new documents. And if you need a 60-day extension for your license, that's $25. We've reached out to the province for comment. The NTSB is out with new findings in the investigation into a Ryanair Boeing 737 over Greece in which a passenger was partially sucked out of a broken window in July before his wife and fellow passengers hauled him back in. ABC's Alex Stone says it turns out engine blade pieces shattered the window.
18: Multiple fan blades broke and punctured the Boeing 737 in at least two places, according to the NTSB's new preliminary report. It says a fan blade showed signs of metal fatigue, even though they had been inspected in May. Abnormal engine vibrations were heard and felt during takeoff and worsened over 9 minutes before the engine pieces broke off and shattered a window. The NTSB says bird remains were found in the engine. There had been four bird strikes on the engine over 12 months, but damage had not been detected before the incident. Alex Stone, ABC News.
13: And back home now, where the continent's largest and longest-running Fringe Theater Festival kicks off again tonight in Old Strathcona. And this year, sold out means sold out. Festival producer Megan Dart says a change at the box office means unused volunteer or artist comps will not be available last minute.
19: No rush tickets this year, so make sure that you are planning ahead. We already have some shows that have sold out their entire run, so strongly recommend you head over to fringetheater.ca and grab those tickets.
13: The Fringe runs until Sunday, August 23rd, with 209 shows to choose from. 880 CHED weather, the risk of showers continues. No surprise there with an overnight low of 10 degrees, a mixed sky tomorrow with a high of 20 degrees, and possibly rain-free. It's 13 degrees in a capital city. I'm Thomas Dias, ahead of 880 CHED's Oilers Now with Bob Stauffer.

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0: welcome, everybody. You were obviously listening, Derek. I didn't even ask you for that. Nicely done.
1: Thank you. I'm that good.
0: First album that I ever bought, Kiss Destroyer, after Courtney Terrio decided to bring up that topic in the hit today. You know, there were a couple songs that have got a little bit more Jack out of the gate that we could have opened up with. In fact, don't feel sad. I'm getting the WTHs and the WTFs from some of my friends. Tell you what, just because we can. Can you cue up, like, Shout It Out Loud for me, something like that? Just to placate the ones out there that think I've gone soft on them in my old age. Welcome, everybody. This is Oilers Now, and it is brought to you by our title sponsor, World of Sports. We got Derek Scott, Jeff Walker, Aiden Ganim together. We got a really eclectic show today. We have, and I'm going to bring Aiden in here pretty quickly. What is the date of the UFC event in Oil Country again?
2: October 17th.
0: Okay, Mike Mallett is coming up. His brother Jeff just signed with the Anaheim Ducks. I still thought he was with LA. I took a look at that contract. That agency did good work there, because Jeff is taking a big step forward in terms of his rate of compensation. But Mike Mallett coming up today at 5:35. Unfortunately, we're going to be out of town, so I'm going to miss that event. 5:05 today, a rising star in the agency business. He has Connor Bedard. He has Maddox Schultz, he has Liam Pugh, and he has Madden Danault, who was the number one pick in the WHL Bantam Draft this year. Greg Landry from Newport will join us. And in the first hour of the show, the Senior Director, Hockey and Media Relations, and Senior Crossover Scout for Elite Prospects, Cam Robinson. And I know some guys were following his stuff closely last year. And Derek has decided to deal with my precious ego and give us another great rip from the Kiss Destroyer album back in the day. Those guys were huge in like 75, 76, maybe 76, 77. The late Robin Brownlee used to talk all the time about how Kiss was his favorite album of all time. I know when we did a celebration of life, Jason Greger did a great event with that, by the way. There was a montage to one of the Kiss songs, and there were people with a lot of tears in their eyes when that happened. Anyhow, I admit to it, that was the first album I bought. But what was the first for you, Aiden? What was the first album you bought?
2: GNR, Death and Destruction is the name of
0: that. That's all right. That's
2: not
0: good.
2: Too bad. I didn't buy it personally. My dad bought it for me, but it was
0: that's because he was a GNR fan too.
2: Yeah, right into the CD player, and that was it forever. That was from age 5 to probably 9. That was like all the music I listened to.
0: I can tell you that in the spring of 1989, when I went with my buddy Ashram Mustafa and Conrad Archer, we were the three guys from Alberta, and believe me, we played up the Alberta angle. We went to Manitowoc, Ontario. And yes, I will get somewhere with this in a second. We went to Manitowoc, Ontario to plant trees for Coast Range, and there were about 16 or 17 girls in our camp that year, and none of them had ever planted trees before. It was like all the cool kids' job at university at some of the, you know, like schools like Bishop's and McGill. By the way, Greg Landry went to McGill. And we went there, and Patience by GNR. That's when it sort of topped out, was in the spring of 1989. Derek Scott, do you recall the first album you bought back in the day?
1: You know what? I don't remember the tape that I bought, but the first CD that I bought was by a guy called Warren G. The album was called The G-Funk Era.
0: Okay.
1: Yeah.
0: Just as long as it wasn't Kenny G.
1: No, no. Two definitely different people.
0: Okay. You could text us on the Ashley Fine Floors text line. Last night, I hosted the Bob Stauffer trivia. I should know how to pronounce my own name. Trivia contest over at Studio 99. People were awesome. They had a great time. I spent some time afterwards and sort of moved around and that sort of thing. And we, for some reason, we talked about Casey and the Sunshine Band with That's the Way I Like It, because there was, believe it or not, I think it was called Hockey Sock Rock in like the mid-70s, and they did a song, Skate, Skate, Skate, Skate, Skate, Skate, Skate, Skate, Boogie, with like Guy Lafleur and Marcel Dion. It was like the cheesiest thing you've ever seen. And believe me, I've participated in some pretty cheesy radio over the years, and that was as about as schlocky as it could get. So, yeah, that was like circa 76, 70. I think they called themselves Hockey Sock Rock. Of course, the Chicago Bears had the Super Bowl Shuffle back in the day. That was a well-done one. And former Chicago Blackhawks broadcaster who passed away this past year, Troy Murray, he was in a band. Three guys from the Hawks, three guys from the Bears back in the day. And, you know, Chicago's an awesome American city. If you ever get a chance to visit it, take the opportunity to. We will tell you the River Cree Resort and Casino hotline is 780-451-8800. The Beach Boys event at the River Cree has been moved to May the 8th, saluting the 60th anniversary of Pet Sounds. That's the rivercreeresort.com. We got lots of great shows. They're open 24/7, 365. Excitement, bet on it. And you can text us at 780-451-8800. 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We need to send a belated birthday shout out today. Do you think she's the president of my fan club? What do you think?
2: Easily.
0: Easily?
2: Easily.
0: Bella the Taco, that's the handle on Twitter, Taco Bella. It's quite the handle. I think she really gets the whole social media thing. So happy birthday, Bella. And my advice to you and anybody of your age, mix in a water occasionally. See, you're not quite at the stage. Derek, you've gone through that. Aiden, you're a young gun. You're not there yet, but you'll find. There comes a point in your late 20s, and it might last, I don't know, to your 59. I'm not saying I know a guy that went down, but as a rule of thumb, just mix in a water. That's what I'm advising. It helps break things down a bit, clears the head a bit, and allows you, frankly, to drink more. So, yes, congratulations, Bella, on your birthday, and Taco Bella, and yeah, there you go. I think that's the second year in a row. I mean, she recognized my 60th birthday. That was nice of her to do. So we're a little bit restrictive with what we send on our personal Twitter accounts. But the Oilers Now account, we can pretty much have some fun with it. So thank you for playing ball today, Aiden. You're all good.
2: Of course. No worries.
0: Yeah, well, that's what you're there for. Cam Robinson coming up at 4:35 today. Newport Agency's Greg Landry at 5:05. Mike Malott at 5:35. It is 4:15 in oil country. Our top story for Legacy Heating and Cooling, home and no payments and no interest for a year. That's how you build a legacy, Legacy Heating and Cooling. I believe a month today. What's today? Is today the 13th? Well, that'll be day two of rookie camp. A month tomorrow will be, I think, a rookie game between the Oilers and the Flames rookies. I think it's in Calgary. And I'm going to be tied up at another event that night, so you're going to be hosting, my man, just so you know.
2: That'll be fun.
0: But you're not going to go to Calgary. I got to talk to my main man, Mitch, out of Westlock, because he loves doing the annual trek down with Cam Moon, but it's not a Sunday game. And they often do it on the first Sunday of the NFL season, which means that we get to listen to the great Red Zone NFL broadcasters out there. There's a lot of good ones. Speaking of great broadcasters, we just want to pass our condolences on to the family of Peter Marr, the great fans of the Calgary Flames. Peter Marr passed away today. He was an awesome guy, an unbelievable play-by-play voice, like just a really talented broadcaster, an even better person. He was a terrific guy. Peter Marr was a Calgary Flame, and Peter Marr was a big part of the Battle of Alberta. That's to be stated, no question about it. So he will undoubtedly be missed, and I meant what I said. Great broadcaster, even a better person, no question about that. We're on X at Oilers Now. You can tweet me personally, Bob_Stauffer, Aiden Ganim, at Aiden Ganim _. You ready for the next couple of weeks, my man? You ready to step in there?
2: I'm excited. We got Cam with us next week, and then on my own the next two. I'm excited. The work that I got to do in July, I think it prepared me pretty well for
0: all
2: this.
0: All right, the field time you're getting at
2: it's
0: your
2: great,
0: age.
2: Man, I love it.
0: You know what I was doing? You're 22?
2: Yeah.
0: Okay, do you know what I was doing at 22 in August?
2: Planting trees.
0: Yes. In fact, the day Wayne Gretzky was traded, I was working for a company called Suga Reforestation. That's T-S-U-G-A. And Lawrence Taylor, not that Lawrence Taylor. I call him the dancing preacher man. He was about 6'5" and are probably about 240 pounds. He tells me over the walkie-talkie that Wayne Gretzky has been traded to the LA Kings. Of course, we know the truth. The truth was he was sold to the Los Angeles Kings, and it kind of changed. I mean, Wayne Gretzky was directly responsible for a huge growth and development of hockey in the Southern and Sun Belt of the United States. But there you go. You're sitting here getting field time on a show called Oilers Now Ice Time. We're giving you ice time at 22.
2: Minutes matter, Bob.
0: Minutes matter, eh?
2: Yep.
0: I wished I would have had that experience at that age.
2: Well, what's the definition of being a master of anything? 10,000 hours? So yeah. I've got quite a distance to go here. That's
0: I'll tell
2: sure.
0: you, being the master of dropping weight is at least 10,000 steps. And I know that it was a Japanese advertising campaign, illustrating yet again that advertising does work. Okay? So just for any listener out there, like if you happen to have a small business or one that you want to develop into a bigger business, I can't 100% guarantee you that advertising works. But if you don't advertise, it won't work. And anybody in this business, in the media business, will tell you that you have lots of options. I'll never denigrate anybody for advertising anywhere on radio. Or sort of an adjunct, like on the different platforms that are out there that are connected to sports. Like, they're, you know, and we're in a, I will say this right now, I had this conversation with a friend last night. We are in an amazing sports city, okay? No question about it. The best guys, the work in the media, they're all in and they're committed. But they also realize how blank and lucky they are to do it, okay? And the best guys want to grind, okay? And they're probably fairly open-minded, not too narrow in their scope. Understand that people are allowed to have different views. And I'm going to paraphrase Michael Jordan, who once famously said, Republicans buy shoes too, because some of the Democrats out there were chiding him for being neutral on things like politics. And, you know, for people listening right now, it is your option and your choice where you spend your money. It's not your option where the government spends your money. They kind of just go ahead and do it. And sometimes, but it's your option who you vote for. It's your option. Most of you have enough intelligence out there, maybe not in the Stauffer household, but in most households, to have critical thought. I'm never going to tell you how to think, but I'm going to tell you this. I do think that as somebody that's done this for a while now, we're really lucky to work in oil country. The Oilers are lucky. They know that. We have amazing fans. And there is huge passion and thirst for sport in this community. And so, did I capitalize it on a little bit career-wise? Yeah, I got a little bit lucky. Got to work, got to grind. So you say 10,000 hours? Those hours don't stop once you get to 10,000, my man.
2: For sure.
0: You're, yeah. Yep. Ready yeah. for, you know
2: Learn
0: what I'm
2: every
0: saying?
2: Day in this business, man.
0: There you go. How about her? All right, that's enough pontification from, I know, some of you don't like it that I support oil and gas. Seriously? You don't like it in Alberta that we support oil and gas. I'm also the guy that doesn't hate Calgary. I like the Flames. I want the Flames to be good. How much fun was the 22 playoffs? I will admit that at times it's interesting to see what happened after Edmonton beat Calgary in 22 and what happened when Edmonton beat Vancouver in 24. But I wasn't cheering against Vancouver in 2011 or against Calgary back in 04 or 86 or 89, right? So let's have some fun. We're going to we'll come back with the Oilers Now Audio Vault and a guy looking to have a bounce-back campaign. We'll get to our interview of Trent Frederick and some snippets from that yesterday when we return on Oilers Now.
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1: Luke Combs coming to Edmonton next May. This guy's huge. I believe that is the song they use on the Southeastern Conference football package. So there you go to Mitch and Cactus Jack, who both fired off, hey, you're going to open up with a little bit of Luke Combs. No, we went with Kiss, but we worked it in anyway. So there you have it. You can text us on the Ashley Fine Floors text line. Your first album, and T-Hups says, first CD I purchased with a paper route earnings Pearl Jam's 10 in 1993. First cassette I purchased with allowance savings, Heaven on Earth by Belinda Carlisle. Wow. I always kind of liked Belinda Carlisle. I got to be honest with you. That Mad About You song back in 86, that had lots of torque to it back in the day. 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
1: We had Trent Frederick on yesterday's show. The Oilers forward had these thoughts on struggling to find an identity last season.
3: Yeah, I would say that's fair. I think I don't think I started off great. Actually, those two games you talked about, I think were pretty good. But playing with the two best players, and I don't think I started off great. And like you said, I think I got lost and just kind of lost who I was, and didn't really have much of an identity. So hopefully, I've gained some confidence just getting away from the game and just enjoying it right now in the summer and having fun and working out and everything. So, I'm just excited to come back next year and just have a fresh start. And I'm pretty excited to have Babs and get kind of a complete fresh slate. So I'm excited about that.
1: And then Frederick went into more detail on conversations with Mike Babcock.
3: Yeah, I've talked to Babs. I think it went pretty well, and I liked everything he was saying. It seems like a coach that I think I'll gel with, and I think he'll get the best out of me and get the most out of me, so selfishly. And I think just for the team, I think it's exactly what we need. So I think everyone's excited. Everyone I've talked to seems like they're pretty pumped up. So
1: I also asked Frederick about having a chance on the PK.
3: Like I didn't do any this year. I don't think I did any in preseason, but I would love to have that role. I mean, I'm just trying to latch onto any role. Anytime you can get out there a little bit more, you feel better about yourself and teammates feel better about you. And if that's a shot block or getting it down and out, or killing 45 seconds of penalty, I would love that opportunity.
1: By the way, we have a whole run on first albums, so we're going to have to work some of these in. This text comes from Daryl. He says,

0: Bob, I wasn't a Kiss fan, though I loved the song Beth. First LP I ever bought was Black Sabbath's Master of Reality. But hey, I'm older than you. Again, you can text us at 780-451-8800. First album I ever bought was Killer Queen because I liked the song Killer Queen. But the song Killer Queen is not on the album, so I had to go buy the album. Sheer heart attack. I think Queen pulled a fast one on me there. Queen sold a lot of albums back in the day. Bob, good afternoon. The first album I bought was Ted Nugent's Scream Dream. Thanks. From Dave Manson's former defense partner. First album I purchased myself was the CD version of Metallica Kill 'Em All. There we go. I'm sensing a bit of a trend here. We will head off to an 880 News weather traffic update. And when we come back on Oilers Now, we will talk to Cam Robinson after an 880 News weather traffic update.
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5: This is Global News. It's 4:30. I'm Thomas Dias. It's 17 degrees. The UCP government says it's looking to do a study on the long-term security of the province's water supply. Environment Minister Grant Hunter says Alberta's population, industry, and farming sector are all growing, and reliable access to water is needed to sustain the growth. He says the study will look 100 years ahead and examine new ways Alberta should invest in and build infrastructure and guide water management policy. A request for proposals says the company awarded the contract will also need to study major water projects around the world, like the California Aqueduct, and whether Alberta should follow suit. Well, a highway that runs through a wildfire evacuation zone in BC's southern interior has been reopened on a limited basis. The regional district says Highway 97 in Summerland is now open daily from 7 a.m. until 7 p.m. with no stopping or exiting except for holders of temporary access passes. Highway 97 had been closed since the fast-moving Bald Range wildfire forced the evacuation of Summerland and surrounding areas last weekend, with the fire remaining out of control. And the United Kingdom recorded its hottest day of the year today, with temperatures hitting 38.1 degrees Celsius in West London. It surpasses the previous high of 38 degrees recorded in June. Britain and France are experiencing their fifth heat wave of the year, and both countries face challenges due to the heat, as air conditioning is rare outside shops and offices.
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7: Starting off with some good news, it looks like traffic is starting to move better on 34th Street near 16A Avenue, so might be clear of that collision soon, north and southbound, just waiting on some volume to work its way through. Watch for some delays, though. If you're traveling along 178th Street, we have a collision southbound as you make your way towards 84 Avenue. Southbound traffic, you'll need to stay over to the left. Starting this Friday, visit Shoppers Drug Mart for the bonus redemption event and get more for your points, valid in-store and online. With 880 CHED Time Saver Traffic, I'm Justin Durbin.
6: Thank you, Justin. 880 CHED weather. The temperature dips to 10 degrees overnight as the risk of showers continues, up to 20 degrees tomorrow under a mixed sky and perhaps no showers. I'm Thomas Dias. Your next scheduled newscast at 5 o'clock on 880 CHED.
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7: And we do have more good news. Looks like that issue on St. Albert Trail at 156th Street has been cleared off onto the shoulder, so northbound lanes are open and moving through there. It is starting to get busy, though. We have some volume starting to work its way through on the Yellowhead westbound on the exit to go on to the west 10-day southbound. Southbound traffic steady heading all the way down to Stony Plain Road as you make your way through. The volume picking up on the White Mud east and westbound around the Rainbow Valley Bridge construction. Canadian Tire's back to class. 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With 880 Chad Time Saver Traffic, I'm Justin Durbin.
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0: So I asked people at like 410 a day, what's your first album that you had or CDs? And this text comes in from Jimbo. He says, Bob, in my day, we didn't have CDs. We had 33 and a thirds, 45s and 78s, and later 8-tracks from Jimbo. Yes, I remember, because we'd go in the Country Squire station wagon. My dad, who was on a teacher's salary, and we'd be listening to John Denver in like the late 19, probably about circa 77, 78, in our annual trek through the Rocky Mountains to go to West Bank, which is now called West Kelowna. So there you have it. In fact, I think we often stopped at the Golden A&W, which, you know, I think maybe that's a rite of passage for a lot of people from Edmonton that headed into the Okanagan back in the day. All right, well, that's probably too much personal information that I'm sharing anyways. Tell us your the first album you bought, the first CD, whatever it is. You can text us on our Ashley Five Forest text line. Our next guest is a draft prospect guru. He's with Elite Prospects. He's our prospects. He's our Oilers Now headliner for Wilhauk Beef Jerky. Others can try to imitate, but nobody can duplicate the great flavor of Elite and a great flavor of Wilhauk Beef Jerky. It is Elite, and it's only available in L.A., in Leduc, Alberta, and from Elite Prospects. We welcome to the show Cam Robinson. Cam, how you doing?
12: I'm doing well, Bob. How are you doing?
0: Good. How'd you like your time in Edmonton, besides how crappy the weather was the entire time you were here for the Holinka Gretzky?
12: Oh, man, I feel like it's wherever I go, I'm bringing the poor weather. But everything was great. It was, you know, the Holinka and the coaches' site conference going on at the same time in conjunction. So I was kind of working double duty, but some good hockey. Good to get back into the rink. You know, all the teams were there. So an opportunity to pick the brains of some scouts and some execs and had some good meals. So no complaints here.
0: So you're never afraid to comment on prospects, nor specifically the Vancouver Canucks. I'm going out to the island Saturday morning. What's the, did you go back out there, or are you back out to
12: yeah I'm in the Pomatch Valley right now. I'm here. It's hot, it's muggy, I would say, but I think the forecast is looking pretty decent, especially if you're going to get out there to the west coast or something. Go see Tofino. That'd be a good time for you.
0: It's my brother-in-law is having a big shaker on Saturday, so yeah, there you have it. All right, look, we've got Greg Landry coming up now. We've already pre-taped him, and as you know, he represents Schultz and Pugh, and he's got Matt Deneau and Connor Bedard. And I'd just like to get, first of all, you may be better than anybody that we've had on. Maybe you and Jason Buchla could kind of educate people. Canada blowing the Americans out 8-1. Is there a caveat here with this? Like, yeah, but the Americans didn't have all of their best kids. Like, how would you assess what we saw Saturday night in the conclusion of the Holinka Gretzky Cup?
12: No contest right there, right? And you could see that one. The writing was on the wall. The Canadian team was too fast, it was too big, it was too skilled. No team could really match up against them. You know, on paper, you looked at the Swedes as like maybe they could have hung in because they have some size and skill, but the Americans just couldn't hang. And it's partly that this is another slightly down year for the American crop, and you know they're missing a kid like Carter Meyer and Sammy Nelson and some of the older players in their draft class that aren't available. But the same can be said for Canada too, right? They're missing some of their older players in this draft class as well. So it's a much stronger Canadian group, but you could see like the excitement level from that Canadian team. Hockey Canada needed a win, and the boys delivered there. And some of their most exciting players were their youngest, and you know the couple that Greg is representing.
0: Yeah, so, you know, that's we'll talk about those two guys to begin with, Maddox Schultz and Liam Pugh, the top two picks in the WHL Bantam draft. What I saw, Cam, with Schultz was a player mature beyond his years. He kind of reminded me of, and I realize this is lofty, but a cross between Sidney Crosby and Jonathan Toews, you know?
12: It's not the craziest thing to say. I was on the phone with my old man there earlier today, and he was asking me about the trip, and I made the Sidney Crosby comp with Schultz as well too. And obviously, you know, we can have the debate about Crosby being like one of, if not the greatest of all time. So that's a pretty high bar to clear, but that's the mold that he played in. And you're absolutely right. It's a powerful game. It's a speed driven game. There's a lot of grit to it as well too, and just a ton of skill. And so he's not the biggest guy. So he uses his wide base and his great skating to power his way in there, just like Sid does. He protects the puck super well. And he produces at a rate that we do not see. Like, he just led the Holinki in scoring. You know, last year as a 15-year-old, he put up nearly a point a game. Like, the only guys who have ever outpointed him as 15-year-olds on a per-game basis, Rob Brown, you know, 45 years ago, and Landon DuPont a couple years, you know, before him. So he's an elite producer at every level, too.
0: And as you know, Rob works with us on the Oilers Radio Network, does pre and post with Brendan Escott. He's a regular guest on the show on a weekly basis. Cam Robinson from Elite Prospects. He's one of their senior guys there. So that's Schultz. There's also Liam Pugh, who, I mean, you don't expect a 15-year-old player to have the nuance of being able to change his release point on shots. The kid can flat out shoot the pill, can't he?
12: Oh, he's a gifted finisher. When he was playing in the JPHL there during his WHL draft year, like, it was over a goal per game, and it was seemingly at will. You know, I don't think he's quite at the level that Maddox is, but he has his own special power, his superpower, and that's that goal scoring. And the fact that they have such great chemistry too, like, it tells you that he's smart enough to play with excellent players. I think he's a great skater. I think he can make plays. He has first line goal scoring upside. You're just kind of comparing him in the age bracket with Maddox Schultz, who has like superstar center upside. So he's a special prospect in his own right. And he actually went third overall in the draft year. For some reason, Vancouver decided to pass on him there at number two and allowed Regina to get him at three. So Regina picked one and three that year.
0: Okay.
12: And there, you know, these two kids are gonna run over the West this year.
0: So, and I got the impression doing the WHL event with Greg that it's not out of the realm of possibilities. Now, Schultz is from Regina and is playing for his hometown team.
12: Yeah.
0: That it's not set in stone that as a 17-year-old he's heading off to the NCAA. So that's going to be an intriguing story, because Landon DuPont is. He's going to go to Michigan. And we saw, it was ironic because Mickey covered for the Lightning, covered the Oilers Anaheim series. We saw him all throughout the course of the series. And Landon, of course, has starred in Everett the last couple of years. They won the WHL title this year. How would you assess his performance at the Holinka Gretzky?
12: You know, he's on a higher level than anybody else there. You know, Schultz was he was electrifying too, but DuPont, I would say from tip to tail, was just simply the best player on the sheet, especially in the back half of that tournament when he really started to turn it up. You know, he scored that gorgeous goal. I believe it was in the semis. He scored one against Slovakia, but then, you know, four assists in the gold medal game, and he was the engine, right? Like, his ability like just the little thing, details in his game, puck retrievals, right? He gets back and he can shake and break pressure like that. His gap is super aggressive because he's such an excellent skater. So he's just smothering it. He's not giving up the blue line. He can surf across, jumping up into the play, attacking downhill in the offensive zone. Like he's just a cut above everybody else at that tournament. And I believe a cut above everybody else in this draft class. Stepping into Michigan, I think you probably couldn't ask for many better spots than that. Maybe down the road at Munn at Michigan State would have been just as fun, but you know, he's going to get to play with excellent players on that team. It's a national championship contender. He'll run the top power play. Nahr is one of the best coaches in hockey, let alone outside of the NHL too. It's a perfect spot for him.
0: We're talking to Camp Robinson. He's a senior director of hockey and media relations and senior crossover scout for Elite Prospects. By the way, you have a big fan with Kelly Larson, who's the Oilers' assistant GM now. He's like, Stoff, you got to wean yourself off the hockey DB and go to Elite. So there you go.
12: Oh, my man, I like that.
0: Yeah, okay. So here's where I'm going to – you brought it up. You brought up the fact that DuPont is going to go to Michigan. I think you know where I'm going to go next. We had Guy Gadowski on the show yesterday. He had Gavin McKenna. Our old friend Daily Doug's stepson is Keaton Verhoeve. Daily Doug was an old caller from the Total Sports Show like 15 years ago. He infamously once told me, if the Oilers ever trade Taylor Hall, he'll never call in again. Well, Pete Chiarelli traded Taylor Hall. He said, Stoff, it's your job to stop that from happening. I'm like, just a broadcaster, man, not the GM. But anyways, I want to bring up McKenna and Verhoeve because they both took some arrows last year during the year for their decision to play in the NCAA. And I'm just wondering, Cam, from your perspective, how difficult is it to evaluate players playing against 15 to 19-year-olds in major junior against under, you know, kids that haven't been drafted yet that are playing in the NCAA at 17 or late birthday 18-year-olds playing against, you know, players that are 19 to 23?
12: It's difficult. And we, you know, we've had the opportunity in the past. Some young Americans will make that jump early, right? We saw Zach Werenski back in 2015 do it. You know, we've seen some of these later birthday guys that are like true freshmen, 17-year-olds for their draft year. You know, when Keen Verhoeve decided to do it, I was a bit surprised. It's a difficult league and it's never been better. College hockey has never been better than it is today. And last year was the first year for that. So, you know, McKenna being a December birthday, he had a little bit of advantage and obviously coming off CHL Player of the Year award. But even you saw at Penn State, there was a feeling out process there. Even though he's a point of game through it, he was still, you know, adjusting to that level of play. Verhoeve, I think, started out a little better, and then he hit his wall in the back half of the season when North Dakota's schedule got tougher. For Landon DuPont, I think that the scouts were starting to figure out a little bit, like, this is a step above the CHL now. We have to assess it as such. But I have fewer concerns about DuPont translating than I did for McKenna or Verhoeve last year. I think that, number one, McKenna was on a bit of an island. You know, he was game planned against. When he was on the ice, he was the number one threat, the threat, and they could really focus in on him. Landon DuPont is going to have Michael Hage on that roster. He's got a first-rounder in Cameron Reed that's going to be there on the blue line as well. Henry Muse is a good playmaker, too. You know, they've got Will Horkoff. It's riddled with first-round talent on that team and older first-round talent. So he can be isolated a little bit, too. I also think his defensive game is superior than both those players. And I think his skating is superior than both those skaters. And all those things are going to help him. Yes, he's smaller than Verhoeve, but I do think that his game is mature enough to really step into that league and thrive. I think he'll be a very, very good player as a freshman next
0: year. Well, I remember when Nugent Hopkins and Mark Scheifele were in the same draft class in 2011. And look, Nuge was pretty much all that year the consensus number one pick. And he's been a really good NHL player. But I remember a couple of the agents back in the day were like, well, let's see what happens here. And a couple of scouts, let's see what happens here with Scheifele. And of course, he went back 2 years in a row. And Nuge was in the NHL right away. And Scheifele's been a point per game player in the National Hockey League for the last 7 years. Ryan had the 100-point season the 1 year with Edmonton. And along came McDavid and Draisaitl. And so he got kind of, he didn't get all necessarily the sugar matchups at center when Connor and Leon played together. Now Ryan's played a lot in left wing. But it is interesting just in terms, and that's my thing with Verhoeve is, see, I like right shot centers and right shot defensemen. And I really like 6'4" right shot D. So I'm going to be intrigued to see whether or not he's the guy because he played in the NCAA last year. Because we got a host of Western League top-end picks, right, that are making the jump this year to the NCAA. Is that not correct, Cap?
12: Yeah, well, I mean, like, Bo Rushney and Verhoff left Victoria last year to go play at North Dakota. They're both going back. And I love that for them, right? Like, a kid, Michael Hagee, is going back for a third year. Now, he's not someone coming out of the CHL. But, you know, I think that going to school for 2 years for these guys that aren't ultra elite, like, obviously it makes sense for McKenna to turn pro. I think it'll make sense for Landon DuPont to turn pro after 1 year as a draft eligible. But I wouldn't say that's 100% slam dunk, right? We saw Owen Power get selected first overall a few years ago and go back for another season at school at Michigan as well. It's not out of the question, especially if they maybe come up short for a national championship bid and maybe physically he doesn't feel ready. But I do think that this is a player who is mature physically already and is on that path to be a one and done at Michigan. Hopefully win a national championship with them and then move on.
0: Cam, is it slam dunk? I mean, Coots, Reschny, and Verhoff all were on the World Junior team last year. I don't think Coots, and you know the Canucks. Is he going to make the Vancouver Canucks? I don't think he's making them full-time.
12: No, right? I don't think so either.
0: So are those three guys slam dunk to be on Team Canada for the World Juniors when they're in Edmonton coming up here in December?
12: Oh, 100%. I mean, between Coots and Reschny, one of them will wear the C, I imagine. They should both be playing down the middle and be, you know, along with maybe Caleb Malhotra. He might move over to the wing too, but they're all going to play big, big roles on that team. Keaton Verhoff, you know, I'm sure Parson Carles is also going to North Dakota this year, joining Keaton Verhoff and Cole Reschny. And, you know, I do wonder, like, if his agent makes a push, like, hey, can we go to camp and sign an ELC here, and move that along, and maybe he wouldn't be available for Canada, but they're going to be bringing back a lot of talent and injecting some more young players here too. So that Canadian World Junior team at Edmonton this year should be stronger than it was last year, and it should also have Landon DuPont. And if you're asking me, it should also have Maddox Schultz on it.
0: And that's where I was going to go next. So you think Schultz should make the team, even though he's only going to be, what, 16 at the time?
12: 16, yeah. I mean, look at what Connor Bedard did. Put him as your 13th forward. And then go as the tournament progresses. A line's not rolling, you throw him up on the wing. You know, a center goes down, you pop him in the middle. Bedard started as the 13th forward back in, what was that, 2022? I think he ended up with like 8 points in 7 games.
0: It was in Edmonton. It was in the summer.
12: That's right. So, you know, he could end up being one of the most dynamic players on that roster by the time the medal round comes. So instead of bringing someone with maybe a safer, lower ceiling, you bring a kid that can really change the complexion of a game. And, you know, he's going to be wearing the Maple Leaf for the next 20 years. Why sit him out this year just because he's 16? If it's me making that team, you can't convince me there's 13 better forwards than him.
0: We're talking to Cam Robinson from Elite Prospects. So, Cam, you know, and at times, and I've, you know, even some of the Hockey Canada people have brought it up with me, but I've vehemently disagreed with some of the selections on the team. A couple of years ago, I could not believe that Beckett Seneca was not on the squad. And then he didn't get a chance to play for him last year because he was like a 60-point player in the NHL. You talked about the fact that Canada needed the win. How do you evaluate a country that could potentially have six straight first overall picks? Bedard in 23, Celebrini, already a superstar in the NHL in 2024. Schaefer, brilliant last year, rookie of the year in 25. McKenna, 26. DuPont's your number one pick this year, is that right?
12: Yeah. Okay.
0: And you see Schultz going number one in 2028?
12: Well, I do, yeah.
0: All right, so that's six straight years they could have the number one overall pick. How do you equate that versus the lack of success internationally? Is it just a short-lived blip internationally over the last couple of years for Hockey Canada? Especially when they're producing players.
12: This one might have to be over several drinks and some appetizers. But the crux of it, in my opinion, is that yes, there's been some decisions with roster construction that haven't worked out. I think that yes, you're trying to build an entire team. You're not just filling it with all stars. But at the end of the day, it's like you need guys who can change the complexion of a game. And then you need guys that can hold a lead too. But you want to bring talent. You never want to run shy on talent. And we saw that, you know, the couple of years ago when Matty Schaefer broke his collarbone in game two, they didn't have another power play quarterback on their roster. No Zane Parekh. You know, they didn't have a fallback. So they're trusting a draft eligible kid to be their horse, and he would have been, but oh, you break your collarbone, all of a sudden that's the end of that. So bring the best players, but also, you know, the world has caught up. They talked about it a little bit at the summer showcase where he was saying, you know, they asked Carson Carles, like, we're going to get back to throwback hockey, Canadian-style hockey, smash-mouth hockey. Well, that worked in the 90s because the other teams couldn't skate with them either. Canada was more skilled, and they were bigger, and they were meaner, and they were faster, so they could run you through the end walls, and they could run you up on the scoreboard. But now, you know, if you want to run around, you're going to probably get called for penalties, and those other teams are going to bury you on the power play too. So it has to be a fine balance. I think you have to walk that line with enough skill and enough grit and toughness. I do think that those players are available to Hockey Canada most every single year to win a gold medal. They just have to be correct in their decisions.
13: Cam, one final one for you. You are out in the West Coast, or some of our listeners refer to it, the left coast. And I'm not a, you know, I'm the battle for Alberta guy, not the battle of Alberta. Like, I don't hate the Flames. I want the Flames to be good. If in a perfect world, Edmonton would come in first in the Pacific and Calgary and Vancouver duke it out for second. And then they'd meet and play, you know, have two rounds of playoff series or something like that. How challenged is it going to be for the Canucks this season, in your opinion?
12: They should be right there in the basement. You gotta think that their plan A is to be 32nd and give themselves the best crack that they can the next couple of years at getting a Landon Dupont or a Maddox Schultz. And I think, you know, I was talking to Craig Conroy, the Flames are in the similar position. Both Vancouver and Calgary, like, they need to win one of these next two lotteries. If you get one of those players and then you can manage to fall into the top three in the other year, I think that both teams will have enough pieces that you can actually project them forward. You need that superstar piece. And Calgary has a nice base going on the blue line with Carles, with Parekh, you know, Simo Nemec. Vancouver, you know, with Caleb Malhotra and Zee Bouillon, you know, those are two good pieces you can build around, but you need that star-level talent. You need that Landon Dupont. You need that Maddox Schultz. So without that, without a little lottery luck, it's going to be long and painful. But this year, I think that fans of both of those clubs are expecting it to be, it's going to be a year of development, a year of moving off one-year deals at the deadline and really sinking in the standings. Watch the prospects.
13: Cam, I'll tell you what, you come back at Edmonton, and the problem is I'm gone the 21st to the 25th of December, and then we fly the 26th to Columbus. I would offer to take you for the aforementioned appies and drinks, but people who know me say I never buy anyway, so we'll just but I do know some guys that would. So thank you very much for joining us in Oilers Now. We'll do this again, okay?
12: Yeah, sounds good. Thanks for having me.
13: You bet. That is Cam Robinson from Elite Prospects. 454 in Oil Country. We'll step out, and this is Oilers Now.
7: Ryan, a couple issues this afternoon. We have a collision on River Valley Road as you make your way eastbound towards 109th Street. Eastbound traffic busy through here, and we do have crews on scene. A collision being cleared up, 178th Street southbound near 84th Avenue. Southbound traffic, you'll need to stay over to the left and watch for volume picking up on the Yellowhead westbound to go on to the west 10-day southbound. Southbound traffic busy all the way down to Stony Plain Road. 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With 880 Chad Time Saver Traffic, I'm Justin Durbin.
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13: Gotta have Cam Robinson on again. That was a good hit. You can text us anytime on the Ashley Fine Floors text line. We're talking favorite albums on today's show, or your first album. This one comes in saying, out of the 780 from Steve in Sherwood Park, Bob, love the show. My first album I purchased was Meatloaf, Bat Out of Hell. I brought it home and I showed my dad. He was not impressed because he looked at the album cover and he just assumed it was satanic music. However, after listening to it, he changed his opinion of Meatloaf's music. That guy had an awesome voice. Meatloaf, he could sing. Did you know that he witnessed the Kennedy assassination? You can look it up. Seriously. Meatloaf witnessed the Kennedy assassination. And does he have... For Crying Out Loud, that's an incredible song.
0: 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There's no question about that. 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Oilers Now Injury Report, brought to you by James H. Brown & Associates, Alberta Injury Lawyers, the heavy hitters of injury law. Trent Brown, he's going to be watching the Elks tomorrow. Big one. Time, 1 o'clock kickoff. Is it the Argos? Is that who's in town tomorrow, or the Bombers? They got the Argos tomorrow.
17: It's the Argos, yeah.
0: Yeah. Well, good luck to the Elks and Trent, of course. Winning a Grey Cup with Chris Morris, president of the Eskimos back in, or the Elks in 93. What's up?
17: Saturday, not tomorrow.
0: Yes. Sorry, I'm... Because you're hosting tomorrow. Because I'm at the Corus Golf Tournament, so I'll look forward to seeing everybody there. Thank you very much. Nice catch. Yes, there you have it. You know who I bumped into today? He's in town. Matthias Janmark. There we go. So we'll see where he's at, coming off the off-season shoulder surgery. Hour number two today, Greg Landry, one of the top young agents in the business with Newport. And we will hear from Mike Mallott, part of the UFC big event October 17th at Rogers Place. In the meantime, in between time, we go off to a Thomas Dias 880 News weather traffic update at 4:59 in oil country.
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22: This is Global News. It's 5 o'clock. I'm Thomas Dias. It's 17 degrees. There were tears in a courtroom in Leduc this morning. This as a woman pleaded guilty to impaired driving, causing the deaths of a mother and son in the spring of 2025. Global Sarah Ryan was in the courtroom.
23: Roadside crosses on Highway 21 to mark the spot where Kian Concino and his mom, Shirley Concino, took their last breath. Both died on scene after their car was hit head-on by an SUV in April 2025. On Thursday, their loved ones drove from across Alberta and Saskatchewan seeking justice. Their grief, palpable. Lawrence Concino was married to Shirley for 53 years. Kian was their youngest of eight children.
24: When I look at the picture, I start crying. Every time, it's so awful to live without a wife, to live without a son.
23: 39-year-old Amy Patricia Kraut pled guilty to impaired driving causing their deaths. According to an agreed statement of facts, Kraut's foot was almost severed in the crash, and she suffered brain damage. A sentencing date has not yet been set. Sarah Ryan, Global News.
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7: Keeping our eye on a couple issues this afternoon, we have a collision on River Valley Road, eastbound towards 109th Street. Eastbound traffic busy. We do have emergency crews on scene. We do still have some delays in the west end, 178th Street. As you make your way southbound near 84th Avenue, southbound, you'll need to stay over to the left to make your way through. And some delays on the west leg of the Henday, north and southbound traffic really starting to pick up just south of the Yellowhead. So just careful as volume works through. Canadian Tire's back to class. 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With 880 CHED Time Saver Traffic, I'm Justin Durbin.
22: Thank you, Justin.
6: RCMP say a 21-year-old woman ended up dying in hospital after she was pinned underwater beneath an SUV in Strathcona County early this morning. It was just before 12:30 when the first responders came upon a single vehicle rollover near Range Road 214 and Township Road 524. The SUV had landed right side up after rolling into a swampy ditch. Mounties say two other 21-year-old women and a male youth were physically okay. And a pickup truck and a motorcycle collided this morning west of Eppington, killing a 69-year-old Eppington man who was driving the bike. Parkland RCMP were called to the scene on Highway 627 between Range Roads 273 and 274 just before 6:30. The cause of the collision remains under investigation. An 82-year-old man driving the pickup truck was not hurt. A Calgary New Democrat MLA says seniors who were not born in Alberta are facing real bureaucratic roadblocks to renew their driver's licenses thanks to the new citizenship marker requirements. Cord Ellingson told 880 CHED this morning Stacey Brotzel that for some seniors, the documents they have are not good enough.
1: You know, we have senior citizens who are citizens of this country, but they were naturalized previous to 1996, and their citizenship documents don't have aren't associated with a photo. And this new process requires citizenship documentation with photo IDs.
6: Service Alberta Minister Dale Nally says Albertans will get a 60-day renewal notice listing the documents they need, but Ellingson says one family was told it could take a year and a half to get a physical birth certificate from Service Ontario. South of the border, a man charged with killing a health insurance executive is now expected to plead guilty. AP correspondent Mike Hempen reports.
2: A source tells the Associated Press that Luigi Mangione is expected to plead guilty as early as Friday in the federal case accusing him of stalking and killing United Healthcare CEO Brian Thompson. The person speaking anonymously also says it's possible Mangione could change his mind. He's expected to attend a hearing Friday in the case. Mangione is accused of shooting Thompson outside a New York City hotel in December 2024. His lawyers and spokespeople for the Justice Department and Manhattan federal prosecutors have declined to comment. I'm Mike Hempen.
6: Checking the markets, Canada's main stock index rose nearly 100 points today as gains in technology stocks offset losses elsewhere, while U.S. markets were also positive. The Canadian dollar traded for 71.75 cents U.S. compared with 71.79 cents on Wednesday. The September crude oil contract was down $2.02 U.S. at $81.25 per barrel now, and the December gold contract was down $47.10 U.S. at $4,420.40 an ounce. 880 CHED weather. The risk of showers continues with an overnight low of 10 degrees, a mixed sky tomorrow with a high of 20 degrees and possibly rain-free. It's 17 degrees in the capital city. I'm Thomas Dias. 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
0: It is 5:07 in Oil Country. Welcome back, everybody. 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Bet on it. All right, here's the deal. We never lie. Earlier today, we caught up with Greg Landry. He is with Newport. He has Connor Bedard, and he has Maddox Schultz, and he has Liam Pugh. And he's got an interesting story for those of you maybe that one day want to get in the business. Here's Greg Landry. All right, Greg, well, it was great meeting you at a WHL leadership conference last week. You were in town, and, a couple of your players did pretty well. It's been quite the journey. We'll get to Maddox Schultz and Liam Pugh. We'll talk a bit about Connor Bedard. But first, I want to talk about you and your journey to sort of becoming an agent, because you played hockey, but you played football, and you played football at a prominent school at McGill, which has a history of developing NHL agents, as I recall. But just maybe tell people sort of your background before you got into the agency business.
4: Yeah, sure. Thanks for having me on, Bob.
0: Yeah,
4: I started out, my hockey career was less than desirable, unfortunately, but I wanted to pursue academics, and I was a solid football player and got recruited by a few football schools in Canada, and ultimately chose to go to McGill University in Montreal. Had a great 5 years there playing football, and when I was concluding my studies and my football career there, I was seeking various opportunities or looking for opportunities that existed in the sports management world, and I caught wind that one of the more notable alumni of the McGill football program is actually Don Meehan. So one thing led to another, and that door opened for me, and I haven't really looked back. That was the beginning of my agency career.
0: Greg, it's interesting. You mentioned Don Meehan, because Newport is, you guys are one of the power brokers in the entire agency world from a hockey perspective. I mean, you couldn't have gone to a bigger agency. So you do. How does a younger agent, and I know you got to eventually, become accredited and all that, but how does a guy sort of establish himself in the embryonic stages of his career advancement in the agency world?
4: It's challenging, just getting your foot in the door. I was very fortunate to land with Newport, kind of being the premier hockey agency, and learning from some of the agents here in the office and the great experience that they have. For young students who reach out to me, it's, you try to network as best as you can. You try to meet people in the hockey world, in the junior world, to try to get your foot in the door. But I think in order to start your career, you're best off beginning with an agency. It's hard to land clients without kind of having a little bit of a backing behind you. So whether it's an internship, whether it's pro bono work, whatever you got to do to get your foot in the door with an agency to begin to learn and then establish yourself by landing young clients, that's really the infancy stage of this job.
0: When you were at McGill, are we talking you got a BCom? Did you get an MBA? Did you go to law? Like, what specific track did you take academically?
4: I got a finance degree in the business program at McGill, and after working at Newport for I think it was about 2 years, I went back and got an MBA. and more of a general MBA. I had intended of getting a sports management MBA, but ultimately chose a general MBA. But I would say most agents, or a lot of them, have law backgrounds. Fortunately, here at Newport, we have lots of lawyers, so I like to diversify it a little bit with a bit of a business background.
13: We're joined right now by Greg Landry from Newport. Bob Stauffer with you on Oilers Now. So, Greg, here's the thing. How did you end up getting connected to Connor Bedard? Because if you go on Puckpedia, and I do, and I talk to Hart Levine on a fairly regular basis, there is Greg Landry, there is Connor Bedard. So where did you, develop the connection? Because, I realize you are from Western Canada initially, but you ended up at McGill, and I think you spent a lot of time in the West, but how do you end up developing that connection to Connor?
4: Well, it's a good question. When I was starting out, Newport had a need for some support and work in Western Canada, and me being born and raised in Vancouver, it was a natural fit, other than I was living in Toronto. But ultimately, I was kind of pounding the pavement looking for young prospects and players, and I think everyone knew of Connor Bedard, even from a very young age, and I did as well, just through being from North Vancouver, where he's from. So I guess somewhat fortunate timing of kind of the stage of my career, and also having a really prominent, successful agency behind me, and also we had a lot of mutual connections. He played at North Shore Winter Club, where I played growing up, so we had some common connections, and ultimately landed him as a client when he was about 14 years old.
13: It was interesting because we saw the offer sheet for Leo Carlson come in, and I know we discussed, and the listeners on the show are tired. Well, I don't know if they're tired because they don't mind bringing it up, what happened with Broberg and Holloway, and we talk a lot about drafting and developing players and a development model and stream, and you guys did do, a five-year extension for Connor, but you didn't hammer. I don't think you hammered Chicago at all. I think it was a fair deal from both ends. Did you look with interest when the Flyers stepped up and did the offer sheet on Leo Carlson?
4: I mean, sure. Everyone in the hockey world, anytime there's offer sheets, it brings attention to it. I think from Connor's perspective, he wanted to be a Blackhawk. He was very clear with his intentions and goals in the negotiation, and had no desire to look elsewhere. So sure, as just a hockey person, and just as I'm sure you and your fan base looked from afar and found it fascinating. Ultimately, our negotiation was with the Blackhawks, and that was Connor's desire to focus on that.
13: Yeah, well, and again, I think it's a good deal, and I think he's, I'm going to be intrigued to see how the Blackhawks build around him, and then I think this might be the step forward. By the way, he did, where is he at? Like, he suffered a little, was it a shoulder tweak that he's dealing with? Did it keep him off the ice for a while here in the off season?
4: Yeah, unfortunately, he had a procedure done on his shoulder about a month ago now.
13: Okay.
4: And is doing well, recovering, training hard, and his timeline is hopefully not too distant into the season here.
13: Yeah, you've got Tanner Howell that played in Regina. You got Nate Danielson, who was I think the ninth overall pick for the Red Wings. Owen Pickering, who was a late first rounder with the Pittsburgh Penguins. Fraser Mitton as well. So you've got some Jakub Demick, somebody that the Oil Kings fans would know.
4: Yeah.
13: You've got some guys here in the West, but you're in town for the Hlinka-Gretzky, and we'd be remiss without talking about the performance. I thought Maddox Schultz was the best forward in the tournament, and he's a guy that can play in the Hlinka-Gretzky for 2 years. And then Liam Pugh as well. So just a quick rip on, the connection with those two kids that you're going to be representing, carrying forward with.
4: Yeah, I mean, I think, as you all saw, two extremely talented special players. Both have ties to Regina and Connor and my journey with Connor and Vancouver. Maddox, obviously, growing up a huge Pats fan. Going to games, watching Connor play, and ultimately I learned of him and his success at a very young age, like I did with Connor, and ultimately was fortunate to land him as a client a couple of years ago. And Liam, being a huge Bedard fan, being from Vancouver, and then ultimately being drafted by Regina as well. It's funny how it all leads back to there, but two really special kids, extremely talented. It was just a joy to watch them play together and have success together, and really raise each other's level, which they've been doing for the last year and a half playing together. So I'm just happy the whole hockey community got to see it live there in Edmonton.
13: We're joined right now by Greg Landry from Newport. Bob Stauffer with you on Oilers Now. So, I got to tell you, I was a little surprised by what happened against the U.S. in the final. I realized the Americans didn't have all their best kids, but they had some of them, and Canada pounded them pretty good. And, I mean, when you see players excel ahead of their age group, like Schultz and Pugh, that's got to excite you, doesn't it?
4: Absolutely. Yeah, absolutely. And yet, you know, you got to step back and keep working. It doesn't guarantee you any success moving forward, but I think it's a good indicator of, you know, where they're at. And excelling in your own peer group is one thing, but excelling in a year ahead of time absolutely is an outstanding indicator, and I think is partly attributed to the experience they had last year with the WHL development model, allowing them to play half the games as, you know, semi-exceptional players. They were being pushed and playing against kind of 16, 17, 18, 19-year-olds all year last year, and I really think that helped them in this tournament because it was not like they hadn't played against 09s before.
13: Yeah, it's interesting. Yesterday I had Guy Gadowski, the head coach of Penn State, on, and as I mentioned to you, he's my old midget double-A teammate, and he had Gavin McKenna, you met Keaton Fairhoff's stepfather during the course of our time together last week at the Hlinka Gretzky. And, you know, McKenna and Fairhoff were two of the WHL kids that went and played in their draft year in the NCAA. And you know where I'm going to go next here with this question. I mean, Kevin Epp was at our event with the WHL as well. He represents Landon DuPont. I saw Mickey actually at the same restaurant that you and me were at on just before the gold medal game. And, you know, so Mickey, you know, they made the decision to have Landon play at Michigan, and you've got two guys in terms of Schultz and Pugh. Now, Schultz is from Regina, but they're definitely going to be playing for the Pats this year. I'm going to be intrigued to see. I'm sure you're going to get, you may have already received calls. You don't have to totally tell us everything here, but it is a bit of a, you know, there's got to be some thought process to exploring all options for players, and options are good for players, are they not, Greg?
4: Oh, for sure. Absolutely. I think the change in landscape is beneficial to the player. Absolutely. Options are great. Doesn't mean that you have to take that option. Every player is unique. I don't judge or question what other players
13: right.
4: have done or will do. And these two players will make their own separate decisions and deem what the best option is for them. It'll be fascinating for sure. The landscape has changed dramatically as WHL fans and NCAA fans are seeing players transition over at young ages. And yet I do feel that it's kind of the sexy thing to do right now, and it will adjust back to some degree with players. The WHL has, you know, a tremendous track record of developing players, and they have good coaching, and their schedule and their travel is all good preparation for the next level. And so we haven't gone that far with either player. They're both looking to enjoy their first year full-time WHL
13: right.
4: Regina Pats, but there's no doubt it's a shifting landscape, and it's fascinating for all players, and it's a challenge for NCAA teams and Western League teams to kind of navigate it.
13: Yeah, Greg, it was interesting because I think there were roughly, 220 to 250 NHL scouts and executives. I mean, I saw just from, I know I had a chance to talk to, you know, Kyle Dubas with Pittsburgh and Mike Greer with San Jose and Craig Conroy with Calgary. Kyle Davidson was there from Chicago. Obviously, Stan Bowman, we had him on Oilers Now. He was there as well. But there were lots of scouts. But you know what else there were a lot of? And yes, there were lots of executives from the WHL because they were in for their meetings. There were an incredible amount of people from the NCAA, like the prime recruiters for the NCAA were there because we had eight teams there. And, you know, those have strong and just to wrap up a thought here. I mean, I'm a U of A guy. I love the U of A.
0: you know, they need $350,000 just to be competitive with their football program. And, you used to have to play against Lavelle. I mean, you're taking a pocket knife to a gunfight if you're at McGill when Lavelle's got 8 full-time coaches. You know what I mean? So, but you know who doesn't have those problems? NCAA schools, especially Big Ten schools, when they're making $70 million off football. And that benefits Penn State hockey or Minnesota hockey or Michigan hockey. And even the North, you know, the one conference, I believe it's the NCHC, they've won 8 of the 10 last national championships with schools like Denver and North Dakota and UMD. And where I'm going with this is, it's got to be stated, the NCAA programs, they have some advantages when it comes to recruiting, don't they? And the track that they can provide from a nutrition perspective and training and all those other things.
4: There's no doubt. I mean, their resources are, in some cases, almost endless. And every player is seeking kind of the development piece to their development journey, whether it be, you know, power skating coaches or skills coaches or nutrition, as you mentioned. And when you have those types of resources, it's tough to compete for other leagues. And yet, as I stated, you know, the reality of, you know, the CHL is they've produced a lot of players. They have great competition. They have, you know,

0: It had been a tough year. Now, I'm going to make an argument that Canada should have won the gold medal. They totally outplayed the Americans in the final. Expected goals for in that game, conservatively, were like 6-2 for Canada. You know, some people said, is Canada losing its, you know, its hold? And here's where we're going to circle back to one of your clients. Connor Bedard, number 1 in 23. Macklin Celebrini, number 1 in 24. You know, Matthew Schaefer, number 1 in 25. Gavin McKenna, number 1 in 2026. Oh, by the way, Landon Dupont, I think most people consider the consensus preseason prohibitive number 1 for 2027. And your client, Maddox Schultz, for a lot of people right now, appears to be the number one pick in 2020. We could have six straight years of Canadian players going number one in the draft, and five of those 6 years could be Western Canadians. I think that suggests that there's been good development being done with young players throughout the entire country. Is that fair?
1: Oh, absolutely. No doubt about it. And you know what? Those tournaments, of course, we need to look at them, and Canada's success has not been at the level I'm sure they expect. But single elimination tournaments, games, aren't a perfect reflection of where the state of things are at. And yet we need to acknowledge, I mean, the U.S. players being developed. There's more and more every year. They're doing a tremendous job down there. You look at the European countries, you know, Sweden, Finland, Czech, Russia, you name it. There's players coming from all over the world, which is great for the game. It just makes it more challenging for Canada to dominate the way they'd like to. But the uniqueness of some of these players coming from Western Canada, it's awesome. And talking to Connor about, you know, his summer training out in Vancouver, you know, he gets to train with all these guys, and they all push each other and work together, and it starts to snowball. So I wouldn't be shocked to hear of future players and future age groups that look up to these guys from Western Canada, and they want to be them, and maybe there'll be more to come.
0: Awesome stuff, Greg. We appreciate your time.
1: Awesome. Thanks for having me, Bob. Really appreciate it.
0: That is Greg Landry. He is with Newport, one of the biggest agencies in the entire world. And Greg, as mentioned in that interview, has Connor Bedard. He has Maddox Schultz, Liam Pugh. Oh, and he has Madden Deneau out of Red Deer as well. That's who is the number one pick in this year's WHL Bantam Draft. So there you have it. 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Here's the young gun, Aiden Ganim.
2: Well, some news on a guy that we had on the show not too long ago, Bob. Former Oilers organization defenseman Luke Prokop is off to play with the South Carolina Stingrays in the ECHL. They are the Washington Capitals affiliate behind the Hershey Bears. His brother Josh is also signing with him.
0: Josh, the former captain of the Alberta Golden Bears. Mike Mallott coming up next. He's a UFC fighter whose brother Jeff is now with the Anaheim Ducks. And we'll get to that after an 880 News weather traffic update with Thomas Dyes.
3: A few things to watch out for this afternoon. Collision being cleared up on River Valley Road eastbound as you make your way towards 109th Street. Still busy, and we do have crews on scene. Watch for some delays if you're traveling along the west leg of the Henday southbound south of the Yellowhead. Collision being cleared up right now. Southbound traffic backing up past the Yellowhead overpass. And watch for a collision 178th Street southbound near 84 Avenue southbound. Stay left. Canadian Tires back to class. 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With 880 Ched, time saver traffic, I'm Justin Durbin.
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3: This is Global News. It's 5:30. I'm Thomas Dias. It's 15 degrees. A star player with the Winnipeg Sea Bears basketball team who was badly injured in a nightclub assault says he's grateful for support from the team and fans as city police have now charged three security guards following the altercation. Teddy Allen, a top scorer in the Canadian Elite Basketball League, says he's at home healing now after the August 3rd assault, saying he hopes to return to the game later in the fall. He would not go into details about his injuries or what led up to the assault. Police have charged three guards, aged 35, 37, and 58, with assault causing bodily harm. And with less than a week to go before new 50% U.S. tariffs take effect on some Canadian goods, Trade Minister Dominic LeBlanc sat down with his counterpart in Washington today. LeBlanc and Canada's chief trade negotiator, Janice Charette, have been in Washington since Monday, and today's meeting was their second with U.S. Trade Representative Jamieson Greer. Greer has said the threatened tariffs are a response to provincial bans on U.S. liquor, Canada's supply-managed dairy system, and quotas on certain U.S. vehicles. He's set to tour a tire manufacturing plant in Iowa tomorrow to tout President Donald Trump's tariffs after meeting with Canadian officials. Checking 880 CHED Time Saver Traffic, here's Justin Durbin.
4: Starting out with some good news, it looks like that issue on the West 10-day southbound south of the Yellowhead has been cleared up, so we're just waiting on some of this volume to finish working its way through. Looks like we are clear of that issue on River Valley Road, eastbound towards 109th Street, just waiting on some volume there. We do still have delays on 178th Street, southbound towards 84th Avenue, southbound you'll need to stay over to the left. Starting this Friday, visit Shoppers Drug Mart for the bonus redemption event and get more for your points, valid in-store and online. With 880 CHED, time saver traffic, I'm Justin Durbin.
3: Thank you, Justin. 880 CHED weather down to 10 degrees overnight as the risk of showers continues, up to 20 degrees tomorrow under a mixed sky and hopefully no showers. I'm Thomas Dias. Your next scheduled newscast at 6 o'clock on 880 CHED.
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7: 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None of that synthetic crap. It's, love it. If you don't like me, blame Royal Pizza. They've been advertising on various different formats with me since 1998. It's 28 years. When they started, they had 3 locations in Edmonton. Now they're at like 15. Okay? It's not just because of the radio. It's because they got great product, too. Royal Pizza, still making a great visit, royalpizza.ca. Without further ado, again, full disclosure, he was making the circuit today. Mike Mallett is a UFC fighter with a connection to the National Hockey League. We pre-taped this conversation. He's in for the UFC event on October 17th. Let's get to it right now. Well, Mike, thank you for joining us here on Oilers Now. Tell me this. I know there's a connection. You've driven through Alberta a number of times over the years because of your brother. So just a quick trip. This show is called Oilers Now. We do obviously a lot of hockey. And I'm not going to profess to be an MMA expert in any way, shape, or form. I just know that I don't want to go into the octagon with anybody because those guys are way too talented. But I'm going to assume you played a little bit of hockey growing up as a kid back in the day.
11: Yeah, I played growing up. That was like every other Canadian kid. That was my original dream, but I was trash at hockey, so...
7: You were trash at hockey?
11: I had to learn how to fight.
7: Yeah, you know who was trash at hockey as well? I lacked the speed, talent, agility, coordination, toughness, character, and discipline to play in the WHL, so there you go. Your brother, Jeff, he is in the NHL, though, and you would do, like, these family trips, and he was out in Brooks for a while?
11: Yeah, he lived in Brooks for 2 years, played for the Bandits out there. Junior A, they were awesome out there. They treated him well, and... Yeah, now he's in the show.
7: So how did you get into the sort of mixed martial arts? Give us the sort of the chronological background on how you made that happen.
11: Yeah, I just saw it on TV when I was a kid and got obsessed with it right off the bat. So first off, as a fan, but even just watching it as a kid, I was like, man, that is incredible. I've got to do that. I want to do that. And I started doing martial arts with the intention of fighting in the UFC and working my way toward a belt. So, well on the journey, and I've just... As much as I was obsessed with hockey as a kid and wanted to play in the NHL and knew from a young age it wasn't going to happen, once I found martial arts, I did kind of lose interest in playing hockey. I was still playing hockey when I started training martial arts, and it was the last year I played hockey. It was the first time in my life that I wasn't dying to go to the rink and dying to play hockey. I'm like, I don't even want to play this season. I just want to train. I just want to go learn more martial arts. So just made the transition and been obsessed with it ever since.
7: We got MMA fighter Mike Mallett here. Mike, so tell me, if you're a hockey, a hockey player growing up, my idol was Guy Lafleur. I love Guy Lafleur. He played for the Montreal Canadiens. They were my team. But I grew up in Edmonton, so that switched to Mark Messier, who, by the way, was a very good fighter, very adept fighter, usually on his terms. Was there somebody, when you really got into the MMA stuff, was there somebody that you kind of looked up to or said, that's who I want to be like? Were there a couple guys, from a technical perspective you admired and you wanted to take that into what you had? Or
11: yeah, it's been a ton of guys throughout my career. I've short stints of trying to mimic people. Jose Aldo being a big one early in my career and admiring that guy. But I guess the one that really has stuck with me the whole career is George St. Pierre, obviously, right? Like, he's been our guy the whole time. I've been watching fighting. I got to watch his early rise and his ability to grab the belt.
7: Yeah, well, I mean, and he's a great fighter.
11: Yeah.
7: But he's also a showman. Yeah. Is that part of it? Like, I mean, when I think of boxing, it's funny. I'm roughly the same age as Mike Tyson, right? And he had that famous line, right? Everybody's got a plan until they get punched in the face.
11: Yeah.
7: No one punched harder than him. And he is, Larry Holmes was a very good boxer, but never got the respect that he had because he didn't put guys down, and he also wasn't like Muhammad Ali. He was a showman.
11: Yeah.
7: Right? And nobody could talk like Muhammad Ali, and he would tell you that he stole that act, you know, from wrestling, and how, you know, heels and baby faces sort of counted one another. Mm. Who's got the best talking game of the mixed martial arts guys out there? Who can really, like, and is that unfair to suggest that George is a pretty good, because I always thought George St. Pierre was a good, on top of being a great fighter, he was a pretty good salesman as well.
11: Yeah, he was him to the fullest extent. You know, he wasn't a trash talker, but he's been one of the biggest fan favorites in the company's history, right? But, I mean, the undisputed king of trash talk and getting people hyped for fights is very clearly Conor McGregor.
7: Right.
11: There's no close second. As much as there are a lot of guys that are doing a great job, you know, Sean Strickland, if an article says Sean Strickland says, you're clicking on it. Right. You want to see what that guy came up with, right? But there's nobody that has touched McGregor as far as his ability to rile people up.
7: It's hilarious at times.
11: Incredible.
7: Even with, you know, his recent venture into Irish politics as well. I don't know if that's something you ever wanted to. What's been the best fight that you've ever had in the octagon? And, you know, who did, you know, because you got a pretty good record. I think you're like 16-2-1 or something like that. You got the one draw in your career. But give me a couple of your top fights and some fighters that brought the best out of you. Because that's, you know what, if you want a rivalry or you really want to be good, you know, I mean, the Oilers played the Kings multiple years in a row, but they came up on top of it. Mm-hmm. And I would say that, you know, the Battle of Alberta back in the 80s, like when the Flames won in 86, that was a big deal because it added an enhanced to it. Have you had a rivalry like that in your journey, or have there been a couple fighters that you matched up against that you thought that, boy, that was an awesome tilt?
11: I've had a couple of solid performances. One that comes to mind as far as the rivalry a little bit was when I fought Charles Radke in Montreal at UFC 315. It was right after the election, both in Canada and the U.S. So there was, you know, the tariff stuff was just starting. And
7: did they sell you as a guy born in Cleveland? Or, I mean,
11: I'm the Canadian guy for sure, man, through and through. You know, I was born there but raised my whole life in Canada.
7: Right.
11: You know, parents were just there for a couple of years for work. But, I'm a Canadian kid through and through. And, he came up talking a lot of trash about Canada, about me, about, you know, it was the right time. It was right after the Four Nations hockey game.
7: Right.
11: And so there was some tension between the countries.
7: I'm going to show you something after. You're
11: okay,
7: just going to shake your head on that.
11: All right.
7: I was there for the game in Montreal.
11: Oh, were you?
7: Oh,
11: okay.
7: Yeah. And it was... we had about 40 fans there.
11: Yeah.
7: And I told somebody that night that I'd never seen Montreal that pro-Canadian ever.
11: Yeah.
7: Right? I mean, I'm going into year 19 doing the Oilers, Mike, and I was in shock when they booed the U.S. anthem, and they were all in. They were ready to fight. And then, of course, we had the three fights to start the game.
11: The first 10 seconds.
7: It was awesome.
11: Yeah.
7: And Colton Pareko's a guy we know well here through Jerry Johansson, and done events with Colton over there. And I love the fact, and I'll give JT Miller credit for taking the fight, because he's fighting a big man in that third fight. Yeah. And I was just mad they didn't have Tom Wilson. Like, Canada, like, where's Tom Wilson? You need, like, if you have Tom Wilson, he could fight Brady Tkachuk. So
11: yeah.
7: It was awesome stuff. So you had a fun one that night as well.
11: Yeah.
7: Now, are you a guy that talks a bit, or are you a guy that just sort of straight line and this is...
11: No, I'm on the martial artist side of things as far as the fighter or the martial artist. I'm definitely more on the martial artist side. But I kind of enjoyed him talking the trash and hyping the fight up and you know, building the tension and stuff. I liked that. So the fans were riled up for that one. He walked out at the weigh-ins and got booed like crazy. I walked out, he got cheered. I went to shake his hand. He didn't shake my hand. I, you know, dusted the hands off. I'm like, all right, man, if I don't have your respect, I don't need it. I'm still going to kick the crap out of you tomorrow. And, you know, so there was a lot of tension in there fight night, and he could feel it. But, I ended up knocking him out and bouncing his head off the canvas a couple of times.
7: The crowd must have gone crazy when you did that.
11: It was the loudest thing I've probably ever heard in my life. Yeah, yeah. It was wild.
7: There you go. I used to work out with George LaRocque back in the day. He was a pretty big man. Didn't need to be. He was left-handed, 6'4". He was a heavyweight champ of the NHL for a while. He was not a stone-cold killer. You know what I mean? Like, he was not a cold-blooded assassin when he fought. He didn't pick on the rats, whereas some other guys that were enforcers did. Yeah. And they sent a message. But When George wanted to take you apart, he could take you apart. He didn't like hurting guys. Mm-hmm. You're wanting to win the fight. When you've got that adrenaline rush and you're in there, it's, I mean, take us through that. What sort of process occurs in a guy's brain when you're sitting? Because if you make a mistake, man, you can get put down, or you know they can get you to submit, depending upon what the technical skills are. And I'm sure you've got a gauge of each of the respective fighters and their strengths and that sort of thing. But talk to us about mental toughness and staying, you know, within yourself and not getting too over emotional or over hyped. Or conversely, is that part of what you have to do to get the most out of yourself?
11: No, there is the aspect of staying in control of yourself. Whether that doesn't mean you don't get energetic and you don't get, you know, up for the moment. You don't want to be too chill, but you know, you want to be the one in control of it, right? It's a high stakes game, man. It can change in the blink of an eye. You know, it's not like other sports where you're up 8-0 and then somebody scores some sort of weird goal and they end up winning the game, right? That's the case in this sport, right? You can be winning 14 minutes of a fight and something can happen in the last minute that costs you the fight, right? So it's this constant tension, and you know, the horror movie soundtrack music is always kind of playing in the background of, like, you know, you can tell something big might happen at any time, right? But yeah, it's a cool sport in that way. It requires a lot of mental toughness for sure. You know, it's one thing to get in a fight when you're mad in the heat of a moment and then it's done and it's over. It's completely different to be told in 3 months you're going to fight this guy, and then that date creeps closer one day at a time, one less day, and every night you go to bed, it's in the back of your head, and every morning you wake up, it's in the back of your head, and all your days are built around it. It creates, you know, obviously a lot of confidence with the preparation, but that eats at guys, right? Not even just the day after day, but even just the hour after hour leading toward a fight, right? See a lot of guys break themselves in the back and crumble in the back because this moment is creeping toward you, and you can't press fast forward, you can't press slow down, you can't press pause. You just have to live your way to the fight and fight your way through it, right? The only way out is through. So you have to fight your way through that fight. And yeah, it can be a lot for people. It's a skill that you develop along with martial arts itself, but that's another part of it, right? It's not just the martial arts, not just the technical and the tactical and the tool, you know, the skills that you're developing. It's also the ability to perform under pressure, which is a completely different thing, right?
7: We're talking to a mixed martial artist going to be involved with the UFC event here in Oil Country shortly, Mike Malat. Mike, when you first got into it, what was your strongest part of your fighting game, and where have you grown the most?
11: I was blessed to have started with a little bit of, I won't say everything, but I'll say a little bit of, like, the main two things, striking and grappling, right? I didn't really have wrestling for the first few years, but I started with a striking base and a little bit of a jiu-jitsu base, so I had some comfort on the feet, I had some comfort on the ground. That was kind of through high school, and then after high school, I really started focusing on it through university, and since then I've been training pretty much full-time.
7: You were at Dalhousie?
11: I was at Dalhousie, yeah. So I trained while I was out there. You know, I joked that, like, sure, I got my bachelor's degree, but my actual degree was in fighting. You know, I went to enough classes and handed in enough assignments to pass and graduate, but most of my time was spent training, right? I'm a very well-rounded fighter. Like, right now I don't specialize on the feet or specialize on the ground. I honestly, I'd say I specialize in both. You know, I have 14 wins, 12 of them are by stoppage. Of those 12 stoppages, 6 are by knockout and 6 are by submission. So
7: right down the middle,
11: even right now, yeah. So no matter where I decide to take a fight, like, I'm one of those guys who at any second throughout a fight, I'm dangerous. At any time, I can put your lights out. I can put you to sleep by strike or by strangle any time throughout 15 or 25-minute fight.
7: Where do you train?
11: I train primarily in southern Ontario, so I live in the Niagara region. Niagara Top Team is my main home gym, my main base. And then my striking coach, Cruella and Helmagen, has the House Champions. I train there. And my jiu-jitsu coach, Andre Grandbois, has the Grappling Garden in Hamilton. So those are, like, my main gyms. But throughout my career, like I said, I trained out in Halifax, lived out there for several years. I moved down to California and trained down at Team Alpha Male in Sacramento, California for 7 years. So I've gotten lots of experience around the game. But moving back to Canada after getting that experience of getting to travel and train and learn from some of the best guys in the game just gave me even more confidence to come back here and say, like, look, I've seen how the best train. I've seen how guys climb to win world titles. I've seen how Hall of Famers train. And I see what I like and what I'm going to leave behind. And we're just going to tailor this to me. I'm going to tailor this to me moving forward. And my coaches put me first when fights are coming up. And, man, I'm just so blessed to have everything tailored to exactly what I need.
7: Can you tell? You still watch hockey?
11: Yeah.
7: Okay.
11: Mostly my brother.
7: Mostly your brother. Mostly. When we'll get to the Oilers and the Kings in a second here, but yeah. can you tell when a guy's had some striking background? I'm going to give you a player. Plays for the Philadelphia Flyers, Nick Seeler. When I watch that guy fight,
11: yeah,
7: I know he's been in the gym. I know someone has trained him because he can strike. Like he punches. He's not the biggest. You know, he's not the size of Ryan Reeves or Nick Delorier.
11: Yeah.
7: But he hits hard, and the quickness, and it's like, you know. And at one time, the Flyers had Seeler and they had Delorier. So do you ever watch hockey fights or anything?
11: Yeah. There's one kid. He played for the LA Kings. He's with Anaheim Ducks now. He's got a mean right hand on him. I hope I'm pronouncing this right, Jeff Malott. I'm hoping I'm pronouncing that right, but
7: Jeff Malott.
11: Yeah, kid's got a cannon of a right hand.
7: He's got a cannon of a right hand.
11: Yeah.
7: So he's with the Ducks now, eh?
11: He's with the Ducks, yeah.
7: Did you watch any of the Oilers Kings? Because Jeff was up.
11: Of course, we watched,
7: yeah.
11: I went down, we watched a bunch of the Oilers Kings. That first year, that was Jeff's like first time going up. He went up for like the last, I think, 2 weeks of the season,
7: and then he got into the playoffs.
11: Or maybe the last 6 weeks of something like that. But then he was in the playoffs, and like, all right, man, you're right in the deep end. Throw him right in. It was pretty cool to get.
7: And Edmonton's got some high end players that if you give them a little bit of a window, they can capitalize and strike.
11: Oh, yeah.
7: The event is October 17th.
11: Yeah,
7: at Rogers Place. It's UFC. What is it? An officially
11: same? UFC Fight Night Edmonton.
7: UFC Fight Night Edmonton. Who are you fighting?
11: I'm fighting Joaquin Buckley.
7: He's ranked, is he not?
11: Yeah, he's a top 10 fighter. One of the best guys in the world. You know, he's fought a ton of the best guys out there, beaten a lot of them. So, you know, definitely have a real test ahead of me and a solid opponent. But I'd much rather be me going into this one. I love my skill set, and I'm supremely confident I'm going to go in there and put some work on him.
7: Yeah. Mike, we appreciate the time. Thanks for coming on Oilers Now.
11: Thank you very much for having me.
7: That is Mike Malott, his brother Jeff. I'm going to tell you right now, better watch that right hand with the Ducks this year. 551 in Edmonton. Back with this day in Oilers history and a crossover with Brendan Escott.
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7: All right, thanks a lot, Connor. It's 5:52 in oil country. We're going to go to this day in Oilers history with New West Travel. I do want to mention that when I come back into town in basically the first week of September, that'll be August 31st, is a Monday show, we will have an announcement on the New West Travel fall road trips. Here's the young gun, Aiden Ganem.
15: Well, on this day in 1983, Aleš Hemský is born in Czechoslovakia. He played 11 seasons in Edmonton after being drafted here 13th overall in 2001, 477 points in 652 games in copper and gold before being traded to the Ottawa Senators in March of 2014.
7: I know. What year was he born?
15: 1983.
7: What number did he wear?
15: 83. Yeah,
7: 83. Amazing how that happened. Let's bring aboard Brendan Escott. He's got Inside Sports tonight. What do you got shaking?
16: A fun one. We're talking football with Elks receiver TJ Luther. He's a rookie. It's on pace for 1,000 receiving yards this year. So that'll be our 6:35 guest. 7:05, we'll talk to Rams beat reporter Blaine Grisick out of Los Angeles. Get a grip on what's going on out there with Miles Garrett, Aaron Donald, the lot. That's going to be a crazy defensive line if Donald signs. And then a heartfelt story from Edmonton Marathon runner Brian Fountain, who's running in honor of his wife Alicia, who's battling MS.
7: All right, nicely done. So lots coming up tonight on Inside Sports. If you met, we're gonna miss you for the next 2 weeks.
16: Yeah,
7: even Aiden and even Jeff, even you. Yes. Jeff, by the way, Walker, you know, Walk is part of Walker.
17: What now?
7: Yes.
17: What are you talking about?
7: You had a little bit of fun with me. He was on. He's like, "Hey, how'd you lose?" And I'm like, "I walked and walked and walked. I'm gonna chronicle it all when I come back." So there you go. If you missed any of today's show, make sure to download and subscribe to the Oilers Now podcast, available on Apple Podcasts, Spotify, and anywhere you get your streaming audio. Aiden has tomorrow's show. Guests will include David Staples and Cam Moon. I will rejoin you in 17 days' time. New, maybe. So long, everybody, from Oilers Now. Up next, an 880 News weather traffic update, and then Brennan Escott has Inside Sports.

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11: This is Global News. It's 6 o'clock. I'm Thomas Dias. It's 15 degrees. And this just in, RCMP say the commanding officer for the Mounties in British Columbia, Deputy Commissioner Dwayne McDonald, has been relieved of his duties following unspecified allegations dating back to between 2016 and 2018. A statement from RCMP Commissioner Mike Duhem says the allegations were brought to the force's attention recently, with the force treating the matter, quote, with the attention and diligence it requires. However, he refused to say what the matter is about. John Brewer has now replaced McDonald as interim commanding officer in BC after serving as assistant commissioner in that province. More news in a moment, but first, checking 880 CHED Time Saver traffic, here's Justin Durbin.
12: Starting off with some good news, it looks like traffic on the west 10-day southbound just south of the Yellowhead is starting to move a little bit better through there, so might be clear of that collision, just waiting on volume. Looks like we have a new issue, 34th Street southbound right around 18th Avenue, so just careful as crews on scene. And still some volume working its way through on the Yellowhead east and westbound between 121 and 127th Street through the construction. Canadian Tires, back to class, big red sale is on. 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With 880 CHED Time Saver Traffic, I'm Justin Durbin.
11: Thank you, Justin. A fateful decision in the spring of 2025 left a woman pleading guilty to impaired driving, causing the deaths of a mother and son in a Leduc courtroom this morning. The court heard that on April 2, 2025, Keane Conchino and his mother Shirley Conchino were in a vehicle that was hit head-on by an SUV in Leduc County. Police said Keane had been living in Camrose with his mother, who was helping to raise his four children. Lawrence Conchino was married to Shirley for 53 years, and Keane was their youngest of eight children.
13: I don't know sometimes what to do. 90% of the time, I calm myself to sleep.
11: 39-year-old Amy Patricia Crote used a walker as she entered the courtroom before pleading guilty to two counts of impaired driving causing death. Crote was also severely injured in a collision with the court hearing. Her foot was almost severed and she was left with brain damage. A sentencing date has yet to be scheduled. Both the federal and municipal governments met with Eppington community leaders today to discuss safety in the city. Global's Eric Bay reports.
14: Advocates in Edmonton have been asking for improvements to safety, particularly downtown. The Downtown Revitalization Coalition recently called it a reason for a string of restaurants closing this summer. The federal government is in the city meeting with community groups and the mayor about the issue.
15: I don't think there's a downtown that I've been into that doesn't have a similar concern.
16: What I hope we take away is a continuation of the work, a need to make sure we're leaning into the work that's critically necessary at this time.
14: All three levels of government say they're working together on safety, trying to find a permanent solution to what's been a constant problem. Eric Bay, Global News.
11: Well, south of the border, for the first time in nearly 16 years, the United States has executed three inmates by lethal injection in a single day. Tennessee executed Anthony Hines today for the murder of Catherine Jenkins. In Oklahoma, Carlos Cuesta Rodriguez.